0: score.
1: Ahoy! Wait till I drop anchor.
2: Beach away.
1: My, that sounds like Gabby.
2: It is Gabby.
1: Well, where are you?
2: Well, way down here in your footprints. Help me out, Gulliver.
1: Well, certainly. There we are.
2: Ah, thanks.
1: How are you, Gabby? How's the Princess Glory and Prince David?
2: Now, they're waiting for you over on the other side of town in the amphitheater, you big lummox. It's the only place on Lilliput big enough to hold you.
1: Well, it's only about five steps. Hang on to my watch chain, Gabby. All we'll
2: right.
1: go over there.
2: All right.
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Thank you very much, Fats. This is Rich. I'm just wild about Mary Connedy, welcoming you to a You Be Glad You Listened edition of the big broadcast, number 1,378. I like the sound of that number. 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After that, from June 1931, Dick Robertson crooning with Hubie Blake and his orchestra, My Blue Days Blew Over. Up next on the big broadcast, what do you know? Fats Waller and his Rhythm, 1935, a song written by Mitchell Parrish, J. Fred Coots, and Haven Gillespie. It's Louisiana Fairy Tale.

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Paul Whiteman and his orchestra, 1934, Cole Porter's Anything Goes. Before that, from 1935, Fats Waller and his rhythm and Louisiana Fairy Tale, written by J. Fred Coots, Mitchell Parrish, and Haven Gillespie. The songs of Haven Gillespie, You Be Blake, Remembering Joey Nash, and your requests on tonight's big broadcast on 90.7 FM WFUV. I'm Rich Connaty, youth and handsome star of the big broadcast, a program for the old and the old at heart. And if you're listening for the first time this evening, welcome to the big broadcast radio family of the air. Ubie Blake was born in Baltimore February 7th, 1883. His career began in vaudeville. He teamed up with vocalist and lyricist Noble Sissel in 1915. Together they wrote the Broadway hit Shuffle Along in 1921. Ubie Blake was performing until just around his 100th birthday. He died February 12th, 1983. Here is the 38-year-old Ubie Blake in 1921 with his composition, Sounds of Africa.

0: by request, the 12th Street Rag. Louis Armstrong and his Hot 7 recording in Chicago in May 1927, among the seven, Johnny Dodds. Before that, the Maple Leaf Rag, the Halfway House Orchestra, recording in New Orleans in 1925. We began with UB Blake, 1921, Sounds of Africa. On the big broadcast, classic pop and jazz for as long as I can remember. 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Coming up at about a quarter to nine, Crooner's Corner, Al Jolson, Ethel Waters, Louis Armstrong, and Joey Nash, who died last week at the age of 91. And this week on Swing Time, the Cherry Poppin' Daddies in the spotlight, plus an 85th birthday tribute to Tex Beneke.
1: Inside every Cape Plum, there's a nice clean stone asking to be let out. There's a very sweet sound to Cape Plums when you have them for afters.

0: 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Cookery, fashion, competitions, Stewpot's treasure trail, Katie's letter page, Roger Elliott's star forecast.
1: I never knew there was so much in it.
0: There's plenty for everyone, so put the sun into summer with this week's TV Times.
2: Once upon a time there was an engineer.
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2: 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He used good and plenty candy to make it

0: 31 and a half, 32, 33, 35, 40, and 10 is 50, and 50 is a pound. At first, when you are given change in new money, it may sound rather odd. So if you're puzzled by 31 and a half, 32, 33, 35, 40, and 10 is 50, and 50 is a pound, think decimal. 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

0: you very much. Hello, I'm Steve Punt.
1: And I'm Hugh Dennis.
0: And welcome to this It's Been a Bad Week Summer Special Bumper Edition.
1: And that's Bumper Edition in the same sense as every other summer special you get.
0: Yes, it's exactly the same size and content as every other week, but with a picture of me and Hugh on the front with hankies on our heads, eating ice creams.
1: And 55p extra on the price for no obvious reason.
0: Exactly. But we can guarantee you new stories of misfortune and woe from around the world to last the entire summer long.
1: Yeah, this is the show for people who will be expecting to feel... But in fact, we'll be...
2: cold as ice!
1: And generally thinking...
2: why does it always rain on me?
0: Yes, so as we call them, British people. Now, from our summer selection of tragic tales, we will choose the one who most adequately coat themselves with Factor 25 Bad Week Protection Cream and be awarded with...
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1: And joining us on this donkey ride of disaster is Jelly Deal, Sue Perkins,
0: Cockles and Muscles, Simon Greenall,
1: and a nasty case of crabs, Mitch Benn.
0: And not forgetting, of course, parked outside Ronnie Scott's in his big red Cliff Richard summer holiday double-decker, still forlornly sporting a tattered flag of St. George. It's our man with his carrier bag of sound effects LPs, Van Man, ladies and gentlemen.
1: Now, Van Man, in sonic form, can you give us the stories of the coming summer in the part of the show that we call...
4: Van Man's Summer of Sound.
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6: This is the sound.
0: Thank you.
1: He worked very hard on that, didn't he?
0: Master Editor Van Man.
1: So firstly, Van Man, give us a sound of the fantastic forthcoming summer of sport after England's performance at Euro 2004. Give us the Test Series against the West Indies. And the performance of the British team at the Olympic Stadium in Athens.
0: Van Man, give us the sound of someone spotting David Beckham on holiday.
7: I'm David Beckham.
8: Yeah, I am, yeah.
7: Can you get me Wendy's autograph?
0: Ah, that's showbiz.
1: At the cinema, another new Hollywood blockbuster will attempt to recreate the classic television of our youth.
0: Yes, indeed. Of course, the Tony Blair story, in which a real-life actor will play the part made famous by a little puppet, Tony Blair, who famously used to go from his secret base on a little island somewhere off the coast of Europe and selflessly rescue presidents of the United States.
1: And John Prescott is going to be stripped naked and painted green for his special appearance as Thunderbird 2.
0: I do love that joke, although not that image. And believe me, you don't want to miss the bit where Thunderbird 4 suddenly pops out of him. There we go. That brings us to the end of Van Man's Summer Sound. So let's get on with...
3: Section 1.
0: Thank you.
1: Our first election of candidates, and Steve, you're up first.
0: Yes. Now, my first candidate is a bit weird, because a new book has come out about the history of the English language. It's all very good, very interesting. But in this book, the author, David Crystal, explains that if you want to understand the difference between Anglo-Saxon sentence structure and modern English sentence structure, a very good example is... Yoda out of Star Wars. David says...
9: It's a nice example if you want to persuade kids and get them interested. If you say, Yoda did it, they're all ears.
0: Yes, as indeed is Yoda, if I remember rightly. Now, I assume that this is just to do with the way Yoda tends to put verbs at the end of the sentence, and the book is not suggesting that all Anglo-Saxons sounded a bit like Fozzie Bear. But if he's right, it would certainly help explain why the Saxons lost in 1066.
10: I am William of Normandy. I claim the throne of England.
11: England do you claim? I go come and have if hard enough you think you are,
0: And after that, of course, the Battle of Hastings kicked off pretty much immediately. The Normans constantly taunted by Harold's army.
11: In the Saxon ambulance going home will you be,
0: But eventually, of course, it was all over for King Harold.
11: Ow! Arrow in my eye stuck it is.
0: That's enough. The fact is that in Anglo-Saxon England, sentences differently constructed they were. And strange was the way of speaking when that folk longed to go on pilgrimage. That's not Anglo-Saxon, I'm just drunk. On Van Man's Evil Cider. Anyway, I wouldn't mind if the last two Star Wars films hadn't been so disappointing.
11: Be bothered to see the next one, can I not?
0: But David does recommend The Lord of the Rings.
9: Sam Gamgee speaks non-standard English. Gollum speaks a weird non-standard English.
0: And George Bush speaks something else entirely. David Crystal says his mission is for non-standard English to be recognised. Instead of this...
3: This is the BBC, and here are the news headlines.
0: We should apparently hear more of this.
6: And here are nasty headlines.
0: Yes. My, how Radio 4 has changed since the Hutton Report. Of course, the irony here is that although the characters in The Lord of the Rings may speak non-standard English, none of them speak as strangely as hardcore fans of Lord of the Rings.
8: You see, the interesting aspect of the speech patterns of Aragorn and son of Arathorn is that as the true heir to the kings of the West, he speaks the tongue of men and yet can converse freely in the elven tongues of Mirkwood.
0: Yeah, which isn't actually English at all, although it translates into English as...
8: I'm in my early 40s and live with my parents. I have never kissed a live human woman.
0: So that's my candidate. Standard English speakers, your days are numbered.
1: Nick, your go.
12: It has been a bad week for monks in Croatia. Being a monk in Croatia may be a cushier number than you might think, for an order of Croatian Franciscan monks has just implemented a rule banning its brothers from driving round in BMWs and Mercedeses, as apparently this is annoying the parishioners. I wonder how this rule change was announced.

0: It's been a bad week for beer drinkers, ladies and gentlemen. Don't worry too much, because they are in Germany. It's a tale of market forces, really. In Germany, apparently, there are 1,268 breweries. And although it's still the world's third largest beer producer, consumption of beer is falling. According to Reuters,
1: over the past 14 years, it has fallen 20% and now stands at 117.5 litres per head.
0: The article doesn't say, but I'm assuming that that's a year. Not even Germans could be so efficient on 117 litres a night.
2: There we go. Now the BMW finished to the highest German standards.
3: Well done, Hans. Oh, hang on. You have put the engine in the glove compartment.
0: Anyway, beer consumption is falling, as it is, in fact, in this country, which is why in so many pubs now you get conversations that go like this.
4: Oi, you spill my Sauvignon Blanc.
5: Yeah, I was wondering if it had a grassy aroma and hints of gooseberry on the finish.
4: Hints of gooseberry, hints of gooseberry. It's an old world Sauvignon, you toilet. It's got a lemony aftertaste.
5: You saying I don't know much Sauvignon Blanc?
4: That's exactly what I'm saying.
5: You outside now.
4: Right!
0: I was wondering what had happened to Oz Clark and Julie Goulden. But in Germany, the beer brewers are fighting back. This is where it gets bad. They're fighting back with a new range of healthy beers. What's the point? For example, the Neuzeller Kloster Brewery has come up with something called anti-aging beer. On closer examination, though, of course, it doesn't hold up. The head of the brewery said, and I quote...
6: No, we can't actually stop the aging process, but we can encourage people to be aware of what they eat and drink.
0: So it's a lie. But even if the beer could reverse the aging process, you wouldn't try this beer, because in addition to barley, hops and yeast, it also contains the following. Spring water, flavonoids, whatever they are. Reuters says they're a naturally occurring substance with antibacterial properties, although I am almost certain Doctor Who fought them in one of the John Pertwee episodes. And also, wait for it, seaweed. Well, gin and tonic has lemon, Mexican beer has lime in the top, so why not German lager with a big splodge of seaweed in it? Well, because it would make you chuck up, that's why not. But the brewery, incredibly, has even worse ideas. They've actually gone on to launch a second product, a beer you can have a bath in.
7: Feeling stressed? Then close the bathroom door, light some incense, and slide into a big bath of warm Neuzeller beer. Have a cheeky sip of the bathwater, too, if you feel like it. Or the whole lot. After your bath, you might want to go for a kebab or... Nick some traffic signs. You'll probably wake up to the smell of your own vomit in a police cell. I did. Result!
0: Sir, very bad week for brewers in Germany. There we have it. That's our first Back to Bad Weeks. It's up to Van Man to decide which one goes through to our fictitious audience vote. Van Man, who do you like from that lot?
8: Me it is, the winner am I.
0: Oh, now that is the Yoda English people.
9: Excellent. Well, that goes forward for...
8: Award Week Worst of the Week. Weekly awarded week by week on the basis it is. Even I understand that did not.
9: Very good. So, that then means it's time for...
1: Section 2.
9: And Hugh, start us off.
0: Now, I've got a candidate from Kane County, which is in Santa Fe, New Mexico. And it's all about traffic wardens. Already, I can feel the love in the room. Traffic wardens.
10: I'm just doing my job.
0: Yeah, that's what they say when you confront them, isn't it? Actually, at that point, I always think it'd be great if you could shoot them in the head and say, I'm an assassin. I'm just doing my job. But what this next story shows is that officialdom isn't just restricted to Britain. No, it's a worldwide phenomenon. It all started with a train. That's not a British train, obviously. It's moving. They said satire was dead. And they were right. No, this train was happily travelling along the track until, it's approximately 7:44 a.m., it reached the Road Street level crossing in Kane County, where with the barriers down, it just stopped. And that's when an unnamed Kane County official, but for the sake of this story, let's call him Mr. T. Osser, leapt into action.
11: Hey, this train ain't moving.
0: He said, demonstrating the extraordinary powers of observation that have probably got him the Kane County deputy's job in the first place.
11: Hell, it's causing a real long build-up of traffic.
0: Which was true, because Road Street was the main way in and out of town, so the deputy had to do something. And he did. He gave the train a parking ticket.
11: That'll learn you.
0: Presumably for parking on a double metal line. Deputy Osser I make no apologies. I'm just going to plow on. Deputy Otter took down the train's number and wrote a ticket to the Burlington Northern Santa Fe Railroad for illegally parking one of its trains for more than an hour. And fining them $5,000. That's $1,000 for the first 25 minutes and $500 for every 5 minutes after that. A spokesman for the Kane County Sheriff's Office said...
10: Well, stopping on the tracks for that long violates railroad safety requirements in Illinois. Blah, blah, blah, blah.
0: There we go again. A spokesman for the Kane County Sheriff's Office said...
10: Stopping on the tracks for that long violates railroad safety requirements in the Illinois Vehicle Code.
0: Before adding...
10: I'll catch those Duke boys if my name ain't Roscoe P. Coltrane.
0: But, of course, the rail company had a different view on the subject. According to Steve Forsberg, General Director of Public Affairs for the railroad...
9: I am unsure of the specifics of the situation. The railroad tries not to block any crossing for more than 15 minutes. The road street crossing not only goes over tracks, but over a track siding, which is where trains are supposed to stop to let other trains pass.
0: Said the campus man on this show. So yeah, you see, Deputy Osser, that's why the train had stopped, to let other trains pass. Do you understand now? That's how the rail network functions. Steve continued.
9: We try not to block any crossings for very long because it benefits us too. These are very straight lines. I'm just trying to make them amusing.
10: Oh, it's working, darling. It's working for you.
9: It works for me, love, yeah.
5: Are you coming to heaven tonight or what?
0: Yeah, anyway, that's my candidate. The train that got a parking ticket. Sue, you can't sit down.
1: Now, the relationship between physician and patient is an intricate and special one, immortalized in such songs as... And there is the fan of the Thompson twins there. Now, how surprised Mrs. Thompson must have been when she was told she was having twins. Only to give birth to three fully grown musicians, one of whom was black. Anyway, the doctor-patient relationship thrives on new breakthroughs in the treatment of illness, and, of course, Britain is the home of great medical advances. Remember the great moments? 1947, and the opening of the first NHS hospital, where rich and poor alike were granted access to the newest, most advanced viruses in the air conditioning system. 1994, and the discovery of the first up-to-date Take a Break magazine in a GP's waiting room. There have been great technical advances, too. Surgical robots have been developed with the most amazing skills.
12: Now, here you can see the robot grip the metal instrument with great delicacy, ready to perform the most difficult procedure the consultants have to master. Laying a four iron out of the rough to the difficult tenth screen.
1: But now, a British hospital is truly about to embrace the computer age. Now, London's Charing Cross Hospital is to start trials of a system using supermarket-style barcodes on its patients. Hospital authorities hope the system will improve patient safety by reducing drug-related errors on the ward because, according to the Department of Health's recent statistics, 5 out of every 100 oral drug doses in hospitals go wrong. An oral mistake. We've all made one of those. All right, too. An oral mistake. What a great euphemism that is.
0: Now, come on, open wide. Let's get this temazepam down your neck, Mrs. Smith.
13: Oh.
0: Hmm. He doesn't look like a Mrs. Smith. Well, never mind. Oh, dear. I've made an oral mistake.
1: Yes, you have, pretty boy, and I've seen the video.
14: Well!
1: Now, Charing Cross is just is one of two hospitals in the world testing this new barcoding system, which links patients to a computerised drugs trolley, or smart cart, on the ward. This is a drugs trolley. Sounds like the sort of service provided on a business class flight for the Rolling Stones. Do you want anything from the drugs trolley, sir?
15: Yeah, I'll have two needles of ketamine and a vodka martini and barbiturates breezer, please.
5: Certainly, sir. You a member of the band?
15: No, I'm a pilot for British Airways.
1: Patients in the hospital will now wear a barcoded wristband, which will be scanned by medical staff in the traditional way.
12: Oh, come on, come on. Can't you get a damn thing to scan? Can you get your wrist closer to the scanner?
15: No, the doctor said I wasn't to be moved.
12: Oh, right, just give me your arm for a second, please.
16: Sandra, we need some insulin on ward 3, insulin on ward 3, and we might need some morphine now as well.
1: And true supermarket style, as well as a barcode, each hospital patient will also be given a best before date so that all the flesh-eating superbugs know whether it's safe to devour them or not. So that's my candidate, the barcode patients and their robotically controlled prescriptions.
13: Here is the story of an unfortunate man from Munich. Right, so he's a bus driver, according to Van Man, which is true. He's a bus driver, perfectly ordinary guy. Nothing odd about him at all. And his name... His name was Slobodan Milosevic. Yes, it's an unfortunate coincidence. Admittedly, bus driver Slobodan is Serbian, but he's lived in Germany for 32 years, has a German passport. According to the paper, his bank, the Münchner Postbank...
5: have given him a week to prove he's not the ex-dictator of Yugoslavia.
13: And if he can't, they're going to confiscate his savings. That's absolutely outrageous. And also, the famous German grasp of logic is a little bit lacking here. Mr. Milosevic said...
14: I tried to explain to them that in Serbia my name is as common as Hans Schmidt is here, but they told me Hans Schmidt was not a war criminal.
13: Now, forgive me, but that doesn't make any sense at all, does it? And as Mr. Milosevic rightly says...
14: The other Slobodan is locked up in The Hague. Why would he have a savings account in a German post office?
13: Well, exactly.
14: Ask them, if my name was Adolf Hitler, would my account be frozen? But it didn't help.
13: Now, I think you'll find that never goes down well in Germany. So, how do you find out if someone is indeed a criminal dictator? Well, one way would be to take a test.
17: Right, Mr. Milosevic, this is your BA in fascist dictatorship final. Please turn over the paper now. Oh, dear, I'm afraid you failed. You shouldn't have taken orders from me.
18: That's much better. Well done. You passed.
13: So there you are. A bizarre candidate, Slobodan Milosevic. There we go. So, Van Man, who are you going to pick then from section two? Ah, good choice. It's the barcoded hospital patients.
19: Right, so that means that barcode hospital patients and Yoda English people have gone forward for...
13: The worst week of the week. What awarded weekly on a week...
19: I think Steve's dead. That's upped my fee. So now let's move on to...
20: Section three.
19: Steve Punt. Come back to life. It's you again.
13: Now, it's been a bad week for an airport security guard at Denver Airport. Why? Well, now, listen. I'll tell you, it's Frankie Howard.
19: No, not giving up.
13: Now, yeah. Listen, you know how people who work in offices only have to be left in a room with a photocopier for 10 minutes and they're photocopying their buttocks? Just imagine if you've got access to a high-powered X-ray machine when you're bored at work. How long is it going to be till you start thinking, oh, I wonder what my kidneys look like? Because this is what happened to our man at Denver Airport. What he did was, he was obviously a bit bored, during a lull between flights, he lay down on the conveyor belt, and he put himself through the X-ray machine. Very good, airport security man. Can I point out that it's people like you who are in the front line of the war on terror? How can we feel safe on planes when people like you are responsible for security?
21: You will have to speak up. I am in the X-ray machine.
13: Al-Qaeda must be quaking in their sandals.
22: Whoa, look here. You can see right through my skull.
13: No, you can do that anyway. Or maybe there was some other reason than just pure curiosity for going into the X-ray machine. Maybe it was just one of those workplace arguments.
21: No. The liver is the largest organ in the body.
23: No. Your way or I fit the brain.
5: No, I heard the pancreas was kind of large.
23: If only there was some way of settling it.
5: Oh, I know.
13: And they all thought about it. And then, of course, someone comes along with the solution. Someone really smart and clever.
24: If I go through the X-ray machine, I'll be able to see my lunch all over again.
13: Great idea. Except you'll make yourself sterile.
21: Nope.
13: You'll give yourself radiation sickness.
21: Nope.
13: And probably, in the long term, die.
24: Sorry, Marge, but it was kind of fun.
13: So, go on then, do it again, you know you want to. So, bad week for air travellers everywhere because you are in the hands of Let's Go Through the X-Ray Machine, ooh, airport security guy. Who's up next?
19: Me.
13: It's you.
19: Well, it was, of course, George Orwell who coined the phrase, Big Brother is watching you, and Channel 4 who coined, No One is watching Big Brother. But as bleak and nightmarish as that world in 1984 was, it is in a sense already here, because as part of our precautions against terrorism, many of our electronic communications are being monitored. Hence the story of Mike Devine, who works for mobile company Orange in Bristol. He had an unexpected visit this week from the special branch as he was preparing for a meeting.
25: I had no idea why they would want to talk to me, or he was breaking it.
19: You see, in certain cases, the future isn't bright or orange. It's brown. And leaving you needing the most embarrassing of the stain devil range. Anyway, the reason they wanted to talk to him... Are you there now? The reason they wanted to talk to him was because they'd intercepted a text he'd sent, a really incriminating text about guns and agreeing a price for one jetliner and 10 prisoners. And they genuinely thought that they'd uncovered a dangerous terrorist cell, and the policeman went all Kiefer Sutherland on it.
2: OK, pal, I've had enough of these games. I want an explanation for this text, and I want it now.
19: Now, fortunately, Mike had one, an innocent one.
3: Righto, it's the lyrics to Tommy Gunn by The Clash.
19: Yep, it was as sinister as that. The special branch had uncovered the shady twilight world of a Clash tribute band. Which Mike is in, playing the part of Joe Strummer, called London Calling, which is a bit of a cheat, because it should be called Bristol Calling with him in it. And a bandmate had been struggling to remember some lyrics, so he texted them to him. Unfortunately, he got the wrong number, and they were accidentally sent to a woman in Norwich. Be warned if you're planning to text, because there are other songs that may contain ambiguous lyrics that could be interpreted as a menace to the public. For a start, there's... I'm a fire starter, a whiskey fire starter. And then there's... I'm out to Wall Street. And of course... This is insane. No ambiguous lyrics there, obviously, but I'm sure you'll agree, still a menace to the public. So that's my candidate, the special branch officer and the Clash texting terror target. So that's it, and Van Man, it's your third and final choice. Who's going to make it through to our grand final?
9: Oh, excellent. Excellent choice. There we have it. Our three nominations are Yoda English People, Hospital Barcoded Patients, and Clash Texting Man. But, ladies and gentlemen, before we announce the final winner of the series, we have a rather special moment.
19: Now, we know you all think we just make the stories up on this series and they're just whimsical fripperies of our own imaginings.
9: I mean, take our winner from just the other week, the woman who discovered that ducks have regional accents, previously thought to be something that Van Man had dreamt up after an evening sniffing his magic tree van freshener. What sort of person would devote their life to studying whether ducks from different parts of the country quack in different accents?
19: Well, actually, the sort of person who would join us here today for the last show of the series to collect her Worst Week of the Week award in person. Yes, ladies and gentlemen, from Middlesex University, Dr. Victoria de Rijk, Dr. Quack!
9: Victoria, welcome. Welcome to It's Been a Bad Week.
4: Hello.
9: Hi there. Now, before we present you with your star prize, as promised, we would just like to put your research to a little test.
19: Yeah, could you please identify the accents of these ducks? Number one...
6: Why, I...
4: Any idea? I think that's something of a stitch-up, but it might be meant to be Geordie.
19: Correct!
9: Yes, that's correct. OK, let's have number two.
6: Bit.
4: Now, that's Belgian. I can hear the phlegm.
19: Oh, shame on you. So, finally...
7: I know this daffy duck. I work on a merry-go-round. The jump was swell. I did quite well till a merry-go-round broke down.
4: That's not a duck, that's a politician.
9: Congratulations. So please accept your Bad Week Star Prize, as we promised. 6 pancakes, some plum sauce, and little strips of cucumber.
19: So now, Ronnie Scott audience, back to this week's show, because it's down to you to decide our winner of... What did he say then, Dr. Quack?
9: He said, it's time to hit those electronic keypads for the last time this series. Before we put them back in their boxes and return to Comet for a refund, let's pick this week's winner.
19: It's official. We have a genuine result, without actually having voted. This week's guest announcer is Dr. Quack. So, Dr. Quack, do you have the results?
4: Incredibly, Hugh, I do.
19: Fan man, the drum roll, please. In third place is...
4: Clash Texting Man.
19: Said with some feeling. In second place...
4: Barcode Hospital Patient.
7: Would it be too much to ask if we could make up our minds?
19: Where the hell did that come from? Which means that this week's winner is...
4: Yoda English people!
9: Oh, there we go. Well, in what has frankly been a very bad week for British academia, Yoda English people have won our special prize, dinner for two, with one of the ducks from Victoria's Study. He'll be extremely well-spoken and beautifully roasted. And if you'd like to come on the show and win one of these highly prestigious awards, send your own personal bad weeks to badweek@salador.co.uk.
19: That's all, folks. Thanks for listening. Hurrah for the holidays!
9: Goodbye!
19: Bye.
0: You've been listening to It's Been a Bad Week with Peter T. Fudge, Hugh Dennis, Pitch Ben, Simon Greeno, Bobby Lowenthal, and Sue Perkins. It was written by the cast with Will Eng, David Spicer, Alan Stafford, Mike Hastings, Bert Tyler Moore, and George Jeffrey, Richard Ward, and Colin Birch, Chris Pell, and Toby Davis. Sandman was Jerry Peel, Kevin Matthew, and John Whitehall. The broadcast assistant was Trudy Cleveland. The producer was Nick Kenna, and the executive producer was Liz Hansen. It's Been a Bad Week is a Salador production for BBC Radio. So...
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1: 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And then there's the program with a heart, Strike It Rich. 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Then there's Music and Charm with Dave Garraway. 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And now here's today's adventure with the Tales of the Texas Rangers.
0: And now, from the files of the Texas Rangers, the case called Illusion.
2: It is 3 a.m. on October 3rd, 1945. In the town of Eagle Rock, Texas, Sheriff Glenn Minton is awakened by an urgent knocking on the door of his house. He slips on a bathrobe and walks downstairs as the knocking continues.
3: Just a minute, I'm coming. Now, who is it?
4: Amy West! I've got to talk to you, Sheriff. Please let me come in.
3: All right, come in.
4: Oh, Sheriff, I'm so scared.
3: Now, whatever it is, it can't be that bad.
4: You don't know, Sheriff. You don't know. You can't.
3: Here, now, you just sit down and relax.
4: No, please don't leave me. Sheriff, they tried it again.
3: Tried what?
4: They've tried to kill me.
3: Who?
4: I don't know. Somebody wants me dead.
3: Now, look here, Amy. I've known you since you were a kid, and I'm going to talk to you like a father.
4: I know what you're going to say. You think I'm imagining things.
3: Well, it kind of looks that way. This is the third time in the past 2 months you've thought somebody was trying to kill you.
4: They are. I know it.
3: Amy, the other times we proved to you it was either accident or imagination.
4: You've never believed me. When the brakes went out on my car, when that man came into the house to kill me, you didn't believe it.
3: Amy, you said that prowler was still in the house when I got there, and you know I didn't find nobody.
4: He was there. I know he wasn't. Tonight he came back. He tried to blow me up.
3: What?
4: I woke up and smelled gas. Before I could get out of there, there was an explosion.
3: Where?
4: The bathroom, I think. Part of my bedroom blew up. I don't know how I wasn't killed.
3: Well, why didn't you phone instead of driving all the way in
4: here? The phone wouldn't work. Oh, it was awful. Why do they want me dead? Why?
3: What kind of gas fixtures do you have in the bathroom?
4: Well, there's a little stove and the hot water heater.
3: Where's your husband, Amy?
4: Mark's away buying calves. He'll be back in the morning. Sheriff, somebody came in and turned the gas on. I know it.
3: Amy, think hard now. Could you have left that gas on yourself?
4: No, I couldn't. Sheriff, you've got to listen to me. Somebody is trying to kill me. Somebody wants me dead.
3: All right, Amy. All right, now get hold of yourself. We'll go out to your house and have a look.
2: The sheriff made a preliminary investigation at the West Ranch House, then requested assistance from the Texas Rangers. Ranger Jace Pearson was assigned and reached the ranch at 10 that morning. Mark West, Amy's husband, had arrived home in the meantime. The two officers left Mr. West downstairs with his wife and went up to investigate the scene of the explosion.
3: Pretty much of a mess, ain't it, Jace?
5: Uh-huh. Mrs. West was lucky, though. I've seen gas heater explosions when there wasn't a thing left of the house.
3: What do you make of it? You figure somebody could have come in here and turned the gas on like Amy says?
5: Could be. Heater valve was open.
3: Yeah, but Amy could have left it open herself. You know how careless people are about things like that.
5: Uh-huh. You say Mrs. West thinks somebody tried to kill her a couple of times before.
3: That's right. But, Jace, to tell the truth, I don't put much stock in what she's been saying.
5: Why not?
3: Well, Amy's always been kind of high-strung, gets herself all upset about little things. You know how women are sometimes.
5: Is she happy with her husband?
3: Oh, Mark's always been real good to her. Seems to be crazy about Amy and her about him. Only one thing wrong I ever knew of.
5: What's that?
3: Well, both of them's always wanted kids, and they never had any. Last 5-6 years, Amy's been kind of brooding about it.
5: What about these other times she said attempts had been made on her life?
3: Well, the first time it was the brakes on her car. They went out and Amy smacked

0: What about these other times she said attempts had been made on her life?
1: Well, the first time it was the brakes on her car. They went out and Amy smacked into a fence. She was lucky, just shook her up some. Mechanic said it could happen to any car.
0: And the second time?
1: She phoned me and said there was a prowler downstairs. When I got here, she swore she could still hear him walking around. I looked everywhere, and I didn't find a sign of anybody.
0: Where was her husband?
1: Away. He'd gone up to Dallas early that evening.
0: You reckon he's involved in this?
1: Oh, I don't think so, Jace. Like I say, he's pretty fond of her.
0: As far as you know, Sheriff, did Mrs. West ever try to take her own life?
1: Well, just between us, the way Amy's been acting lately, I wouldn't put it past her.
0: Uh-huh. And we better go down and have a talk with both of them.
1: If Amy does have ideas about suicide, Jace, how come all this talk about somebody trying to kill her?
0: Well, the human mind's a funny thing. Sometimes that's the way it works.
1: You mean she could have done all these things herself, and yet she really believes somebody else has been doing them?
0: Something like that.
1: You know, that crossed my mind when I was talking with Amy.
0: Hmm? Living room door's open.
1: Oh, yeah.
2: What'd you find, Granger?
0: I can't say for sure, Mr. West. Might have been deliberate, and then again, it could have been an accident.
3: It wasn't any accident.
2: Now, honey, you're just upset.
3: It wasn't any accident, I tell you. He came in here just like he did the last time. Turned on the gas and tried to kill me.
2: Honey, why would anybody want to kill you?
3: I don't know, but he wants me dead.
2: Amy, you've got to stop this. I don't know of a person in the world who wants you dead. Everybody loves you.
1: That's the truth, Amy. I've never heard a soul in town speak a harsh word about you.
3: It's no use trying to cover it up, Sheriff. Somebody wants to kill me. And when it's too late, you'll be sorry you didn't believe me.
2: Honey, don't talk like that, please.
0: Mrs. West, we'd like a statement from you about what happened last night. Do you mind coming in town with the sheriff and me?
3: All right, I'll come. But I want Mark with me. I won't go unless he comes along.
2: Sure, honey. I'll be glad to come.
0: Sheriff, you take Mrs. West out to the car. We'll be along in a minute.
1: Right, Jason. Come on, Amy.
2: I don't know what to do about this, Ranger. I just don't know.
0: Mr. West, I think your wife needs help. Would you have any objection if I took her to a psychiatrist?
2: You know one around here?
0: There's a Dr. Sobel who's done some work for us in the past. Works at a private hospital about 40 miles from here. I can take Mrs. West to see him if you want.
2: Ranger, you don't know what a load it would be off my mind. I've been thinking about something like that for weeks, just haven't been able to get up enough nerve to talk about it.
0: Probably better if the idea comes from me. I'll mention it to her on the way into town. I talked to Mrs. West. At first, she was reluctant to see the psychiatrist, but by the time we reached the sheriff's office, she'd consented. After the sheriff took her statement about the explosion, I drove Mrs. West and her husband to the hospital. While she was talking to Dr. Sobel, Mark West and I waited in the outer office. 2 hours later, the doctor opened the door between the offices.
4: Sorry I kept you waiting so long, gentlemen. Mrs. West, you can go into the other room with your husband now.
2: How are you feeling, honey?
5: All right.
4: I've given your wife some capsules, Mr. West. Just a mild sedative. See that she takes one every night before she goes to bed.
2: Sure, doctor.
5: It won't help.
4: It will if you make up your mind to let it.
5: Nothing's going to help. Somebody wants me dead. Sooner or later, he'll kill me.
4: Well, we'll talk more about it, Mrs. West, sometime soon. Now, if you and your husband don't mind waiting, I'd like to speak to the ranger for a second.
0: What do you think, doctor?
4: Well, it's only a preliminary examination. I'll want to spend much more time with her. But there doesn't seem to be any clinical psychosis present.
0: You mean there's no definite insanity?
4: I'm almost sure of it.
0: What about this idea she's got that she's going to be killed?
4: She's an extremely unstable woman, Ranger. And she's under some kind of severe emotional strain. What it is, I don't know yet.
0: Well, the sheriff and I'd like to help her any way we can. Is there anything we can do?
4: In a case like this, Ranger, nothing. Nothing at all.
0: I drove Mr. and Mrs. West home and then went back to the sheriff's office. After talking to him, I decided there was nothing further I could do. I returned to headquarters. A week later, I received an urgent message from the sheriff. Mrs. West was in his office and insisted on seeing me. I went there.
1: Sorry to bring you back, Jace, but Ms. West wouldn't talk to anybody but you. Said it was important.
3: It's important, all right, Ranger. Real important.
0: What is it, Mrs. West?
3: Maybe you won't think I'm crazy now. Maybe you'll believe me.
0: I never did think you were crazy, ma'am.
3: Yes, you did, but you're going to see. Everything I told you was true. Just wait till I get it out of my purse. There. Look.
0: Aren't they the capsules Dr. Sobel gave you?
3: Yes.

0: And now I know I wasn't dreaming the past few months. My life has been in danger.
1: Now, Amy...
2: Well, what makes you so sure now?
0: This. Now, you see? Inside the capsule. That's the color the powder should be. Green. But look at this capsule.
1: Powder in that one's green, too, Amy.
0: I had another capsule I wanted to show you. Thought I had it marked. Yes.
2: Mrs. West.
0: That's green, too. I don't know where. Oh, here it is. I knew I had it marked. See the little nick in the end?
2: What did you want to show us, ma'am?
0: Inside this capsule. There. The powder in this one's white. It's poison, Ranger.
2: Well, that's something we can't say till it's been analyzed, ma'am. If you like,
0: I'll take... You don't have to analyze it. That powder's poison.
1: Now, look, Amy, Doc Sobel gave you those pills. You don't think he'd try to poison you?
0: No, not him. But now I know who wants to kill me. I saw him. He didn't know I was watching. But I saw him take the green powder out and put the poison in.
2: Who was this, Mrs. West?
0: My husband. My husband's trying to kill me.

0: In just a moment, we will continue with Tales of the Texas Rangers, starring Joel McRae as Ranger Jace Pearson.
1: The cruel nature of cancer is well known. It strikes young and old, rich and poor alike. Men as well as women fall victim to this dread disease. And because anyone can develop cancer, everyone must join in the fight to conquer cancer. Every American shares in the hope that soon cancer will be conquered. But we cannot just hope for complete cancer control. We must take positive action. 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Your dollars will help support the Society's three essential programs of research, education, and service to the cancer patient. It is estimated that 22 million Americans now living will die of cancer. 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By striking back together, we can reduce it substantially. So give generously to your unit of the American Cancer Society. 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And now, back to Tales of the Texas Rangers.
0: We continue now with Tales of the Texas Rangers and our authentic story, Illusion.
2: We had the white powder that Mrs. West had taken out of the capsule analyzed. It was poison, a lethal dose of arsenic. We took her to the ranch and began looking around in the hope of finding the source of the poison. Her husband was out on the range, and we started our search in the kitchen.
3: Nothing in this cupboard, Jay.
2: I'll try the one in the corner. Mrs. West, you're absolutely sure you saw your husband put the poison in that capsule?
4: Yes. He was standing right there at the table. Oh, how could Mark do such a thing to me?
2: You and Mr. West always get along well?
4: Yes, till about a year ago, when he said he wanted a divorce. Naturally, I was surprised.
2: What did you tell him?
4: I said I wouldn't think of it. Then a few days later, he asked me to forget it. He never mentioned it again.
2: Can you think of any reason why he wanted a divorce?
4: I can now. Those business trips of his. Times he stayed away 2 or 3 days. Buying cattle, he said. He was with another woman.
2: Now, you might be jumping at conclusions, you know, ma'am.
4: No, I'm not. Why else would he have wanted a divorce?
3: Yes. I reckon I've got what we've been looking for. Rat poison.
4: Oh.
2: Bought at Lyons Drugstore in town. Just about half an ounce gone.
3: Looks like it was scooped out with a teaspoon.
4: You see? I told you he was trying to kill me. And now I know why. Because he's got another woman.
2: Amy. Mrs. West, did you buy this poison?
4: Me? Well, I've never bought anything like that.
2: Then we'll check and see if your husband did.
4: You're going back to town?
2: Yes, ma'am.
4: Don't leave me here. Oh, please. I'm afraid of him. I don't want to stay in this place a minute longer. He'll kill me. Take me with you, Ranger, please.
2: All right, Mrs. West. You can wait in the sheriff's office while we go to the drugstore.
5: Now, where'd I put that poison register? Yeah, here we are. Yeah. Any idea when this poison was bought?
2: No, I'm afraid not.
5: I reckon we'll just start turning pages till we come to it. West. Wait a minute, that ain't luck. Hit it on the third page. Yep, it was rat poison, all right.
2: What date did he buy it?
5: It was on June 25th. Did you say he?
2: That's right.
5: Well, then there's some kind of mistake, Ranger. It wasn't him bought that poison. It was her. See? Amy West.
4: Did you go to the drugstore already?
3: Yeah, Amy. We went to the drugstore.
4: Sheriff, is something wrong?
2: Mrs. West, out at your house, you told us you hadn't bought any rat poison.
4: Yes.
2: This is the poison register from Lyons Drugstore, Mrs. West.
4: Yes?
2: Is that your signature?
4: Oh.
2: Is there any chance somebody else could have signed your name?
4: No. No. It's mine. I remember buying it now. I don't know how I could have forgotten. Please, don't be angry with me. Please.
2: We're not angry, Mrs. West. All we want to do is help you.
4: Oh, I'm such a fool.
3: I hate to ask you questions when you're upset, Amy. but it's important that we find out about this. Did you really see Mark put poison in that capsule last night?
4: Yes, I thought I did. I don't know now. Everything seems to be spinning around in my head. I'm not sure of anything anymore.
2: I think that's enough for now, Sheriff.
4: I could see it so clear. Mark standing by the kitchen table, putting that white powder. Maybe I've been imagining things all along. Maybe I'm crazy. Oh, Ranger, please help me.
2: I think we better take you over to see Dr. Sobel again, ma'am.
4: I don't care what you do. Just help me. Help me.
2: I called Dr. Sobel. He said he'd get a room ready for Mrs. West. While the sheriff took her to the hospital, I headed out to the ranch to see her husband. I learned he was still out in the range, so I unloaded charcoal from the trailer and started out. It was nearly 5 when I found him at a makeshift branding pen 3 miles from the house. Ooh, ooh, Charky. Ooh, ooh, boy. Mr. West?
6: Oh, howdy, Ranger. Be right with you. Hurry up with the rest of them, Ted. Want to wind it up before sundown.
7: What can I do for you, Ranger?
2: I'm afraid I have some unpleasant news for you.
7: Is it about Amy?
2: Sheriff just took her over to the hospital.
7: What's happened to her?
2: Nothing serious. She's just a little bit upset.
7: Oh, I thought it was...
2: You were going to say something, Mr. West?
7: I get so worried about her, the way she's been acting lately. I can't sleep nights thinking about it.
2: Dr. Sobel's one of the best in Texas. If anybody can help her, he can.
7: Sometimes I think she's better, and then... Well, it's like a curtain drop in front of her eyes. She looks at me like she's never seen me before. It's pretty awful, Ranger.
2: Yes, it is.
7: I'd like to go see Amy as soon as I can.
2: Well, you'd better call Dr. Sobel first, but I don't think there'll be any objection.
7: She take her medicine along with her?
2: I couldn't say.
7: I better bring it to her if she'll be needing it.
2: Oh, I don't think you'll have to do that, Mr. West. If she needs medicine, they'll give it to her at the hospital.
7: Oh, yeah. Yeah, I suppose you would at that. Well, I'll be along to see her tonight.
2: On the way back to the hospital, I kept thinking about his mentioning the medicine. It bothered me and created a growing suspicion in my mind. By the time I reached the hospital, I was convinced we didn't have all the answers. The sheriff and I decided to listen to any conversation between West and his wife, who set up a hidden microphone in an empty room. And we asked the head nurse to have Mrs. West moved in there. We settled down in an adjoining room with earphones and a tape recorder. At 7:35, we heard the door in Mrs. West's room open and close.
8: Hello, honey.
9: Hello, Mark.
8: You feeling better?
9: I don't know.
8: Oh, you'll be all right. Ranger said you had a real good doctor.
9: Mark, I...
8: Yeah, honey?
9: I don't know. Everything is so mixed up.
3: I sure feel
8: honey,
3: sorry.
8: Don't cry.
9: Oh, I'm sorry.
8: You'll be all right. When you get out of here, we're going to have the best time we've had in the whole 12 years we've been married.
9: You really mean that?
8: Sure, honey. Maybe we'll go away someplace. Maybe Europe for a few months.
9: Oh, Mark.
8: Now, you just get a good rest so you can get out of here. Oh, almost forgot. Mrs. Dunlap sent you some candy. You know, that chocolate fudge you're so crazy about. Here.
9: Candy? Oh. I don't want it.
8: Honey, you know you love this stuff. Go on. Take a piece.
3: Jeez.
8: What's the matter, honey? Don't you want any?
9: You eat some.
8: Huh?
9: You eat some.
8: Sure, honey. It's real good. Sure you won't have some?
9: Oh, Mark.
8: What's the matter?
9: Sometimes I think I'm the biggest fool in the world.
8: Oh, you're just tired, honey. That's it. I shouldn't stay too long. I'll leave the candy here by your bed just in case you get hungry later on. And I'll be in to see you tomorrow.
9: Good night, Mark.
8: Night, honey. Sleep well.
3: Well, what do you think, Chase?
2: I don't know. Right at the moment, I'd say it was a toss-up. Let's get in there.
4: Come in.
2: Evening, ma'am.
3: Hello, Amy.
4: It's nice of you to come and visit me. You just missed seeing Mark.
2: Mrs. West, have you eaten any of the candy on the table?
4: Well, Mark brought it. No, I haven't eaten any. Would you like some, Ranger?
2: Yes, ma'am. If you don't mind, I'll take the whole box.
4: What?
2: I'm sorry, Mrs. West, but we want to be sure it's just candy. We submitted the box of candy for rush analysis. 40 minutes later, the results came through. One of the pieces of candy contained arsenic. We broke the news to Mrs. West. She accepted it in stony silence. We decided to let West believe his plan had succeeded. We outlined our idea to the doctor. At midnight, we had him phone West and ask him to come to the hospital as quickly as possible. When he arrived, he was kept waiting alone for nearly an hour. The sheriff and I sat in Dr. Sobel's outer office. Finally, we phoned the receptionist and told her to have West come in.
10: He ought to really be stewing by now, Jace.
2: Yeah, that's what I'm counting on.
10: Jace, I swear I didn't...
2: Hold it, he's coming.
11: Oh, Doc in his office?
2: He's upstairs. Come on in, Mr. West.
11: He told me to get down here as quick as I could. I've been waiting for an hour. What's it all about?
2: I don't know. We got a call, too.
11: Well, how long you been here?
2: About an hour.
11: What's happened to Amy?
2: We don't know, Mr. West.
11: I went down to her room. She wasn't there.
2: Yeah, we were down there, too.
11: Where's that doctor? I'm going to make him tell me something.
2: Oh, Dr. Sobel's up in the lab. He said he couldn't be disturbed.
11: Lab? Well, what's she doing up there?
2: The nurse said he was making some tests.
11: On Amy?
2: I don't know.
11: I'm not going to stand for this. That doctor's got no right to keep me waiting like this. Not when my wife might be dead.
2: Dead? What makes you think that?
11: Oh, I'm sure that's it. Amy didn't want to live. She wanted to kill herself.
10: I never got that idea about Amy,
11: Mark. Well, you didn't know her the way I did. She was always talking about killing herself. Last night, I caught her filling those capsules the doctor gave her with rat poison. Saw her put them in her purse.
2: You did?
11: Yeah. Took them away from her. Reckon maybe I didn't find them all. Reckon Amy had some more.
2: Why didn't you tell us this before?
11: No, I should have told you all about this, but I didn't. Because I was ashamed. Now you're going to blame me. You're going to think it was my fault Amy committed suicide. Well, go ahead, say it.
2: Mr. West, you're liable to be getting excited for nothing. Nobody said anything about your wife being dead.
11: She is, I know it. She's not in her room and the doc's up making some kind of test, ain't he? She's dead. She committed suicide. She's dead.
10: Take it easy, Mark.
11: I can't understand it. I tried to make Amy happy. Why'd she want to take her own life?
2: We don't think she did, Mr. West.
11: Huh?
2: We think you tried to poison your wife with arsenic and the candy you brought her tonight.
11: Candy? I didn't bring her any candy.
10: We know you did.
11: But that's a lie. Amy died from eating poison candy. She had it with her all the time. I didn't bring it to her.
2: I'm afraid you did, Mr. West. We've got a witness to prove it.
11: Witness?
2: Bring Mrs. West in, Sheriff.
10: All right, Amy. You can come in now.
4: What's the matter, Mark? Aren't you glad to see me?
11: Amy, I...
4: Maybe you can understand how I've felt all these weeks, hoping I was seeing things and knowing I wasn't. Now you know.
11: Oh, it's all a mistake on you, big mistake.
4: No, it isn't. You wanted me dead so you could be with your other woman. Who is she, Mark? Is she pretty? You tell her how soft and silky her hair is, like you used to tell me.
11: Amy, please.
4: Do you and she have little jokes together like we used to have? Little pet names for each other?
2: Mrs. West, that candy you had in your room tonight, where did you get it?
4: My husband brought it to me.
11: Amy, that ain't true. You know you had that candy in your bag all the time. I saw you with it last night.
4: Did you, Mark? When?
11: You had it. Try and remember. Amy, honey, you've got to remember. Ranger, she forgets things. Her mind wanders. I never brought the candy to her. I swear I didn't.
2: It's no good, Mr. West. We know you brought the candy.
11: Well, you're not going to take her word. She's crazy. She'd say anything.
2: We don't have to take her word.
11: What are you talking about?
2: You know what this is? I'll tell you, Mr. West. It's a tape recorder.
11: Tape recorder.
2: Your wife's room was wired. You like to hear what you said to her tonight?
11: No. No.
2: You ready to tell us all about it now?
11: All right. I tried to kill her. She wouldn't give me a divorce. I didn't think it feels loving somebody else. Can't be with her. Only see her a few hours now and then. How do you think it feels?
4: That's right, Mark. Cry. I didn't think you knew how. Go ahead and cry.
11: Take her away, Ranger. I hate her. I don't want to see her.
2: You won't, Mr. West. Her or any other woman. Not for a long time. Come on.

0: In just a moment, we will tell you the results of the case you have just heard.
1: 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And Meredith Wilson will be on hand to direct The Big Show, orchestra, and chorus. And be sure to hear the hilarious Phil Harris and Alice Faye Show, featuring the comedy antics of Frankie Remley, Julius Abruzzo, and Brother William. There's mirth and music with Phil and Alice and their delightful program. And remember, too, that Theater Guild on the Air will bring you another entertaining dramatization of an exciting play co-starring two of your favorite Broadway stars. Yes, Sunday is fun day on NBC because of the many fine shows sent your way to add to your listening pleasure. Later tonight, you'll want to hear Jack Parr and the $64 question as Jack asks the questions and gives away the money. So remember, for fine entertainment all the rest of the day, stay tuned to this station of the NBC Radio Network. And now, back to the Texas Rangers.
0: And now, here are the results of the case you have just heard.
2: Suffering from nervous strain, Amy West went to a private rest home. After 6 months, she was fully recovered. Mark West, having confessed to the attempted murder of his wife, was sentenced to 10 years in Huntsville Penitentiary.
0: Next week, Joel McRae in another authentic reenactment of a case from the files of the Texas Rangers.

0: Joel McRae will soon be seen in San Francisco Story, a Warner Brothers release. The cast included Tony Barrett, Parley Baer, Jeanette Nolan, John Stevenson, and Byron Kane. Technical advisor was Captain M.T. Lone Wolf Gonzalez of the Texas Rangers. This story was transcribed and adapted by Charles E. Israel, and the program was produced and directed by Stacy Keach. Hal Gibney speaking.
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3: We present King Street Jr. by Jim Eldridge, starring Peter Davison as Eric Brown and James Grout as Mr. Beeston, the headmaster.
4: Hey, you lot! What do you think you're doing?
5: Nothing, sir.
4: How often do I have to tell you no running in the corridors?
5: I'm sorry, sir.
4: You shouldn't even be in the building yet.
5: Sorry, we forgot.
4: Right then, off you go, quickly.
6: Okay. That's right, you tell them.
4: Who let them in, Fred? It's 20 minutes to the bell.
6: 24, actually.
4: All right. Well, come to that, you're in early. Couldn't you sleep?
6: The car's in for its MOT. I had to come by train this morning.
4: Oh.
6: Never again. Have you been on a train in rush hour recently?
4: Bad, was it?
6: Well, I'll tell you one thing. You never see Jimmy Savile on those trains.
4: I can imagine. Oh, just a minute, Fred. Out! Get out! You shouldn't be in this building for another 20 minutes.
5: 20 minutes? It's cold outside,
4: though, sir. Dear. We're being invaded.
6: Well, it is a bit cold, huh?
4: It's not that cold.
6: I expect he just crept in. Shows have got brains.
4: Yes, but they know the rules. I'll have to read the riot act in assembly.
6: Doubt if it'll make much difference.
4: I know. Don't times change? I never broke the school rules when I was a kid.
6: Oh, too terrified.
4: Well, absolutely.
6: Know what you mean, though. Break the rules at my old school, you get flogged.
4: Tough on the bounty, was it? I remember we had a maths teacher. Old Slacky, we used to call him. He used to fall front of the class. He'd just sit there snoring. When nobody moved, we were all too terrified. And God knows what would happen if a teacher did that today.
6: The kids would sell the body to medical science before he woke up.
4: You're probably right.
6: I think there's a lot to be said for the occasional clip round the ear. I have plenty and I haven't come to much harm.
4: Yes, but be honest. Some of them are more than clips round the ear.
6: Yes, true.
4: I mean, take old Slacky. If he clipped you round the ear, you'd have to go out in the street to collect your head. We do that now, and you'd end up in prison for assault.
6: That's if the kids don't fight back. Lower the school leaving age to 7. That's what I say.
4: Ah, good morning, Mrs. Lewis.
7: Hello, Mr. Beeston. Fred, you're early.
6: Yes.
4: Well, I better be getting on. I'll see you at assembly.
7: Oh, before you go, Mr. Beeston.
4: Don't start already. It's not even 10 to 9.
7: This is important.
4: Oh, more problems.
7: Mrs. Stone just phoned.
4: When?
7: 4 minutes ago.
4: No, she didn't. I've been here all the time.
7: The phone was switched through to the kitchen. Mrs. Perkis took it. Mrs. Stone won't be in today.
4: Why not?
7: She'd been ill over the weekend, but she says she'll try and get in tomorrow.
6: She shouldn't. She ought to stay off.
4: Hey, why?
6: Bringing her germs in. Everyone will go down with it.
4: Well, most people have already had it. We haven't had a full week's staff since we've been back.
7: And what she was most worried about was the dinner money.
4: Oh, God, no.
7: She says you must remember to bring the credits forward from last week.
4: I hate doing the dinner money. I'm always a penny out.
6: Only to be expected, really.
4: What is?
6: It's flu epidemic. No one's been back long enough to build up immunity against the children. I reckon we ought to spray them with disinfectant.
7: Oh, and one more thing. You're wanted in the hall.
4: Not to my knowledge. Oh, it isn't Mrs. Rudd.
7: Yes.
4: Not again. That woman will be the death of me. I'll see her later.
7: No, I think you should go now. She sounds very upset.
4: Oh, what is it?
7: I think someone's damaged the piano.
6: A music critic?
4: Oh, what sort of damage, did she say?
7: No, but she muttered something about getting the police in.
4: Oh, for goodness sake. Right, come on, Fred.
6: Who, me?
4: Yes, you want to see what it's all about, don't you?
6: Not really, no.
4: Come on, you've got nothing to do till assembly. And I'll need your support.
8: Look at them, those dreadful marks. It's disgraceful.
4: What do you make of it, Fred?
8: The deep groove.
9: Absolutely dreadful.
8: See, they've been dug in down the side.
9: It really is disgraceful. Sheer vandalism.
4: No, Mrs. Rudd, please, please. How do you think it was done, Fred?
8: Well, it's hard to say. Might be a knife, scissors.
4: Yes, not very nice.
9: Not very nice. It's wanton destruction.
4: Yes, all right, Mrs. Rudd, I agree.
9: Well, what are you going to do about it? I demand immediate action.
4: Look, hold your horses. Let's take this one step at a time.
9: Typical.
4: What?
9: That's typical of your attitude to me and my piano.
4: The school piano, Mrs.
9: You must act immediately. There's a lunatic loose in this school.
8: Well, there's about 300 of them.
9: What was that, Mr. Holliday?
8: Nothing.
4: Look, first of all, we've got to discover who's been in or around the hall since yesterday.
9: What do you mean?
4: Well, whoever did this, they might have been seen by someone.
9: Oh, there's no need for that. I know who committed this outrage.
8: You do?
9: Oh, yes, I know the culprit. And I know why he did it.
4: Well?
9: It's Sam Simmons, that new boy in Mr. Brown's class. And he did this out of pure revenge.
8: Revenge?
9: Oh, yes. This vandalism is aimed at me quite deliberately.
4: Revenge for what?
9: I had cause to reprimand the boy very severely yesterday. In fact, I had no alternative but to ban him from the school choir.
4: Oh, not another one.
9: What do you mean?
4: You're always banning people from the choir. It's a wonder we got a choir left.
9: That's a typical exaggeration. I am responsible for the music in this school, and I refuse to lower my standards for anyone.
4: All right, all right. Why did you ban young Simmons? What had he done?
9: It was unforgivable.
4: What was?
9: He did a noise in the middle of choir practice.
8: Well, he sang a few wrong notes. Is that what you mean?
9: No, I do not mean that.
4: But what do you mean, for goodness sake?
9: He did a rude noise, a deliberate rude noise.
4: Oh, come on, Mrs. Rudd, you can't blame the lad for that.
8: Remember what we had for school dinner yesterday.
9: Mr. Holliday, please.
4: He probably couldn't help it anyway.
9: Are you suggesting that I don't know the difference between an accidental rude noise and a deliberate one?
4: I accept you've got the musical ear for it.
9: Mr. Beeston!
4: But it's a bit hard on the lad to ban him from the choir just for that. And if you want my opinion, I'd be careful about accusing him of this, at least without more concrete evidence.
9: Well, who else could it be? You tell me.
8: Well, could be anyone.
9: No, you tell me. Who else in this school would want to do this to me?
4: Fred,
8: don't look at me.
9: I know I'm strict. I make no apologies for that. And while I may not carry popularity like some members of the staff I could name, the children do respect me and would never dream of damaging my piano.
4: The school piano, Mrs. Rudd?
9: You just refuse to take this seriously, don't you?
4: Look, far from it, Mrs. Rudd. Now, believe me, the last thing I want is some maniac roaming around damaging school property. The sooner we find the culprit, the better.
9: But I've told you who it is.
4: Who you think it is?
9: Mr. Beeston, my piano has been damaged beyond repair.
4: But it's only the woodwork, isn't it?
9: Only the woodwork.
4: It's still playable, isn't it?
9: Well, yes, it is, but that's not the point.
4: All right, all right. Now, look into it today.
9: And Simmons?
4: I'll consider what you've told me.
9: I want you to do more than consider.
4: Oh, all right, I'll talk to him today as well. Look, please, don't worry, Mrs. Rudd. One way or another, we'll get to the bottom of this.
9: I hope so. Oh, dear, if things go on like this, I shall get another migraine.
8: Well, what are you going to do?
4: Oh, I don't know. Who else would want to do this to me? I mean, if she takes that line, we'll have to fingerprint everyone in the school.
8: She's got a point, though.
4: Of course she has. If they get away with this, whoever did it, there's no reason why they shouldn't start carving up the rest of the furniture.
8: Well, there are 300-odd suspects, including young Simmons. You're going to have a busy day.
4: Right. £13.50. £13.60. £13.70.
10: Having fun?
4: I was till you came in.
10: Oh.
4: I nearly had it balanced then.
10: I came to see if you wanted any help.
4: Oh, you're an angel. If St. Peter won't let you into heaven, tell him to talk to me.
10: How far have you got?
4: To the screaming stage.
10: As far as counting.
4: Well, those piles are in tens, those are in fifties, and this little pile is Irish pennies.
10: Right.
11: You wanted to see me, Mr. Beeson.
4: Ah, Mr. Brown. Come in, come in.
11: I'm not interrupting anything.
10: No, no, I'm just counting my wages.
4: Let's go into my inner sanctum.
10: What about this dinner money?
4: Well, if you can get it to balance, I'll buy you a pint.
10: 2 pints.
4: You're on. Come through, Mr. Brown, will you?
11: Right.
4: Right. Take a pew.
11: Thank you.
4: Mr. Brown, we have a problem.
11: Yes?
12: The case of the scratched piano.
11: Oh, yes, I heard about that.
12: What else have you heard?
11: Well, nothing, just that the piano's been badly damaged.
4: Yes, well, Mrs. Rowder's got it into her head that it's a lad from your class who's responsible.
11: I didn't know that.
12: Young Simmons.
11: Well, Sam Simmons?
12: Yes.
11: Oh, no, I can't believe that.
12: All right, I know. One of my class would never do a thing like that.
11: No, but he wouldn't. Well, I didn't think he's that sort of child.
12: Can you be sure?
11: Well,
12: I mean, you and I both know that anyone's capable of anything. And Sam's he's a bit withdrawn, isn't he?
11: Well, he's new here this term. That wouldn't be unusual, would it?
12: No.
11: Mind you, I do know he was upset at being thrown out of the choir.
12: Was he?
11: And I must say, I can't blame him.
12: So do you think he was capable of nobbling the piano in revenge?
11: Well, revenge, that's a bit strong, isn't it?
12: Not according to Mrs. Rudd. She believes the attack on her piano is a sort of personal vendetta, bloodlust among the Crotchets and Quavers.
11: No, I can't believe Sam would do a thing like that.
12: Have you had any trouble with him?
11: Well, no more than usual. A couple of playground scraps, nothing serious, no one was hurt.
12: Mm-hmm.
11: But as I said, I think the choir ban has hurt him quite deeply, really.
12: Any idea why?
11: Well, he enjoyed it. Gave him an opportunity to shine. He's got a lot of problems academically.
12: What sort of problems?
11: Well, he's a long way behind for his age. He can't read, not really, and therefore he has difficulty writing.
12: I don't recall seeing that in the report from his old school.
11: Well, they said he had problems, didn't they? They just weren't specific.
12: No help to us.
11: Anyway, he didn't get a lot of encouragement there, from what I can gather. That's why he was really pleased about getting into the choir here. He said it was better than being put out into the corridor all the time.
12: That's at his last school?
11: Yes. Well, it's understandable, isn't it? And being unable to read at his age, it must have been hard for him. With the other children and the teachers. It isn't surprising he caused problems.
12: Well, that sort of thing puts a child under pressure. There's no knowing how they react.
11: And after getting into the choir here and then being banned...
12: It's a pity he had to come up against Mrs. Rudd.
11: Oh, he quite likes her.
12: Does he?
11: I think that's why he was so upset when she banned him. But I still can't believe he's capable of all that damage to the piano.
12: Well, there's one good thing. It seems as though he'll talk to you. I tell you what, have a word with him, will you? See what you can find out. There's a chance he might just open up to you.
11: Right, everyone. After play, I want you all in the hall, already changed for PE, all sitting down by the stage, ready for Mr. Holliday. And if he tells me about anyone messing around, I'll personally drown them in Mrs. Perkis's lemon custard. Right, off you go. Quietly. Sam.
13: Yes?
11: I want a word with you before you go.
13: Yes, sir.
11: Come on, the rest of you. Hurry up. Go on to play, quickly. Right. Sam, I want to talk to you about yesterday.
13: Yes, sir.
11: About the choir practice when Mrs. Rudd asked you to leave.
13: Oh. Yeah. You reckon I did the piano.
11: Sam, I haven't said anything about the piano.
13: She reckons I did it.
11: I'm just asking you what happened.
13: She said I did a rude noise.
11: And?
13: What?
11: Did you make a rude noise?
13: Oh, it wasn't just me. They were all doing it. Only... she didn't hear the others, just... she picked on me.
11: And then what?
13: Well, she told me to get out and never come back.
11: And that's when you came back here?
13: Yeah.
11: And you haven't been back in the hall since then?
13: Only for assembly.
11: Yes, of course, but apart from assembly.
13: Hey, you think I did it, don't you? Everyone does.
11: Sam.
13: It wasn't me, I never touched it, I couldn't care about a wrong piano.
11: Someone did it.
13: There were loads of people who could have done it. Anyway, it's her fault. No one likes her.
11: Sam, calm down.
13: It's a wrong piano anyway.
11: Calm down! Now, since you've been at this school, I've been fair with you, haven't I? I've trusted you and you've trusted me.
13: Yes, sir.
11: Sam, look at me. Did you do it? Well, did you?
13: Yeah.
11: When?
13: Before school. I didn't mean to do it, sir, honest. I just went to the hall to see if the hymn sheets were up. And, like, saw these scissors and... well, if she hadn't have thrown me out of the choir...
11: All right, Sam. Now, look. Now, what we'll do is this. Straight after playtime, I want you to come with me to Mr. Beeston.
13: Oh, no, he'll hit me. No,
11: no. He won't.
13: He will.
11: No, I promise, Sam. I just want you to tell him what you've told me, all right?
13: He won't tell anyone, will he?
11: Well, I suppose Mrs. Rudd will probably have
13: She'll half kill me when she finds out.
11: No, she won't. I give you my word.
13: Oh, you won't let him eat me.
11: Now, you've been honest with me. Now, trust me.
13: Yes, sir.
11: Now, off you go to play. And I'll see you in here right after the bell.
13: Yeah. Oh, I didn't mean to do it, Mr. Brown. Honest, I really didn't. Honest.
11: It's up to you to convince Mr. Beeston that you didn't.
13: Oh, yes, sir. He won't half get licking,
11: what?
13: Sir.
11: Susan, what are you doing in here?
13: hiding under my desk.
11: Why aren't you out in the playground?
13: I wanted to see if you'd find me.
11: Look, in future, when I tell you to get out, you go out with everyone else. Anyway, Sam won't get lickings. I promised him that.
13: Not from school. From his dad.
11: What?
13: His dad broke his arm once. He belted him so hard.
11: Susan.
13: He did.
11: That's nonsense. I won't have you saying things like that.
13: My cousin lives next door to him. That's how I know. That's why Sam's always coming in with bruises. His dad does it.
11: Are you sure?
13: When his dad finds out about him and Mrs. Rudd's piano, he'll kill him.
11: Susan, I'm taking you along to the medical room.
13: Why? There's nothing wrong with me.
11: Well, there will be if you start blabbing about Sam and Mrs. Rudd's piano all over the place, so I'm going to put you in quarantine for a while.
13: Yeah, that ain't fair. I'll miss my playtime.
11: Ah, you should have thought of that when you hid under the desk. Come on.
6: I'm hoping it's only the brake pipes. Mm. Trouble is, once they start digging around, they always find something else.
7: Yeah, Mrs. Wilberforce had the same trouble with her bicycle.
6: Not exactly the same, though, is it? If your bike fails the MOT, you don't have to throw it away.
7: Did you hear? Someone let her tyres down on Friday.
6: What? At school?
7: Yeah.
6: Cheeky blighters. Who did it?
7: Well, no one's saying. Though the feeling is it was Jacob Williams.
6: Well, if it's true, they ought to make him blow them up again without a pump. He's got enough air in class. Talks non-stop all the time. I can't see how it's time to breathe.
14: Mr. Holliday.
6: Ah, Mrs. Rudd.
14: Any news yet?
6: About what?
14: My piano, of course.
6: Ah, yes. Mr. Beeston's dealing
14: with it. That lot of good that'll do.
7: Well, he has got a lot on his plate today with Mrs. Stone off. He had a terrible time with the dinner money.
6: He was 10 pence out.
14: And he thinks 10 pence is worth more than my piano.
6: Well, it is the state it's in now.
14: Mr. Holliday, not you as well.
6: I was being sympathetic.
14: Honestly, I can feel the migraine now.
12: But as far as we can go for the moment. What do you think, Mr. Brown?
11: Yes, I think so.
12: Right. Well, you'll want to get back to your class, and I'll decide what we're going to do with young Simmons, yeah?
13: Sir, I didn't mean to do it.
12: Yes, you've said that already.
11: Mr. Beeston, you couldn't spare me another minute now, could you?
12: Yes, I should think so. Simmons, go and wait outside, would you?
13: Yes, sir. Sir, I'm sorry.
12: So, it seems Mrs. Rudd was right.
11: I'm afraid so.
12: Anyway, well done, getting him to own up like that.
11: No, he's an honest child.
12: Honest, but a vandal, right? So, what's the problem?
11: Sam again, I'm afraid.
12: Oh, what's he done now?
11: Well, it's a bit more serious than Mrs. Rudd's piano.
12: I don't ever hear you saying that.
11: I'm not sure how to handle it.
12: Well, so long as it doesn't involve more claims on the county's insurance policy.
11: No, it's nothing like that.
12: Well?
11: Well, I think Sam gets beaten at home.
12: Oh, now listen. If that young lad's spinning you a line to get out of being punished...
11: No, I'm serious. I really am.
12: You mean really battered?
11: Yes. And I didn't get it from Sam. It's what I've heard from Susan Atkins.
15: There you are, you young hooligan. You're going to deserve all you get, I shall see.
12: Just a minute. Mrs. Rudd, I presume you want to see me.
15: Yes, I do.
12: Then please come in, would you? Wait there, Simmons.
14: There, what did I tell you? Ah, Mr. Brown, I told you, didn't I, Mr. Beeston, and you didn't believe me.
12: All right, now calm down, Mrs. Rudd.
14: Well?
12: Yes, you were right. Young Simmons has confessed to Mr. Brown and me.
14: Good. Well, he must be punished. I think this is a good case for using the cane.
12: Look, hold on, Mrs. Rudd. One thing at a time, right? Mr. Brown was just telling me there's something that may or may not be relevant.
11: I think it is.
14: And what's that?
12: Well, Mr. Brown thinks that Simmons is a battered child.
14: No. No, no, I won't accept that as an excuse.
11: I'm not offering it as an excuse.
14: Yes, you are. You're saying he's a battered child, therefore it's not his fault. Therefore he can get away scot-free with everything he does.
12: I don't think Mr. Brown's suggesting that at all.
11: Well,
14: in my opinion, we allow too much license to these young hooligans on grounds that are frankly dubious.
11: I'm not advocating we allow them license.
14: Plenty of children come from broken homes or are beaten when they're naughty, and they don't turn into savages.
11: How do you know?
14: Because I do. And I have been teaching for many years, much longer than you, Mr. Brown.
11: Yes, but...
14: You've been in touch with his parents, Mr. Beeston, that's the first thing.
11: No, that's the last thing we must do.
14: Why? Aren't they responsible for him?
11: Yes.
14: Well?
11: But if the boy gets beaten at home...
14: This is ridiculous. I won't stay and listen to this a moment longer. Mr. Beeston, I insist that the boy's parents are brought up here and made to pay for the damage to my piano, and I insist that the boy is caned.
12: Yes. Well, I think we handled that rather well.
11: Mr. Beeston, you're not really going to contact his parents.
12: Well, they are responsible for him.
11: But surely you
12: can't... Mrs. Rudd's right. You may not like it, but she is right.
11: No.
16: I disagree. If Sam is a battered child and we tell his father, I dread to think what might happen to him.
17: Mr. Brown, we don't know he's a battered child, do we?
16: Why would Susan say it if it wasn't true?
17: I don't know. It may be true, but at the moment it's the word of one child.
16: But isn't there some way we could find out? I mean, there'd be marks in his body, wouldn't there? Bruises.
17: Look, Mr. Brown, you know kids. I mean, they're always bruised or scratched or something.
16: So you aren't going to do anything about it?
17: Of course I am. But I'm just making the point that we must tread very carefully. I mean, say we go charging in, accusing Mr. Simmons of beating the daylights out of his kid, and then find out it's all eyewash. Then what?
16: I'd have thought he'd be grateful that we cared enough about Sam to investigate.
17: Grateful? You've got a lot to learn about human behaviour, Mr. Brown. If he wasn't up here with a pickaxe handle looking for you and me, the chances are he'd have us in court for slander.
16: But you aren't going to just leave it, are you?
17: No, I'm not. I told you. But I'll deal with it in my own way.
16: How?
17: Look, please, Mr.
16: Brown. I'd just like some assurance.
17: Look, get off my back, will you? Look, I will make inquiries and I will tell you the result of those inquiries in the morning, right?
16: Yes.
17: Goodbye.
16: I'm sorry, I didn't mean to overstep the mark.
17: All right.
16: What about Mrs. Rudd?
17: Blow Mrs. Rudd and her piano. Goodbye. I wish I'd sold it and bought her a bloody mouth organ.
18: Time for another.
7: Oh, I shouldn't really. I've got an evening class at 6:30.
18: Another best bitter, please, and a half lager.
7: All right. You've talked me into it.
14: Coming up.
7: Hey, aren't you going home tonight? You're not usually around as late as this.
18: No, I'm not travelling in that train. Not till the rush hour mob are out of the way. Don't want a repetition of this morning.
7: Mm. Oh, look who's come in.
18: Who is it?
7: Mr. Brown. He doesn't look very happy.
16: Oh, Miss Lewis. Mr. Holliday.
18: I suppose you want a drink.
7: Come on, Fred. You can afford another beer.
16: Thanks. Pint of anything.
7: Ignore him, Mr. Brown. He's always like this.
18: Another pint, please. Best bitter.
16: Thanks.
7: You look worried.
16: I am.
18: Ah, it's getting to you, isn't it? I told you it would.
7: After only a month.
18: Doesn't take long at King Street.
16: Oh, it's not that. I'm worried about Sam Simmons.
7: What for?
18: Mrs. Rudd's prime suspect in the case of the damaged piano.
7: Oh, that.
16: It was him.
18: You mean she was right?
16: Yes.
18: God, she'll be insufferable.
14: That'll be £2.20.
18: I think this is right.
7: Thank you.
16: Cheers.
7: Cheers.
18: Down the hatch.
16: The trouble is, that's not all.
7: What do you mean?
16: I think Sam's a battered child.
18: Have you told Beeson?
16: Yes.
18: Good.
16: But I'm not sure if he took me seriously.
18: Oh, you take it seriously, don't you worry.
16: You think so?
18: I know so.
7: Oh, Fred's right. It isn't the first time this has happened, you know.
16: Oh, I realise that. But what I feel so bad about is that I got Sam to admit to the piano before I knew about this other thing. I even promised him he wouldn't get hit.
18: Mr. Beeson didn't hit him, did he?
16: No.
7: But that's one thing you ought to remember. Never promise a child what you can't deliver.
16: You don't have to tell me.
18: And you do know that Sam's a battered child?
16: Well, not for sure, but Susan Atkins says he is. She told me that once his father broke his arm.
7: Good God.
16: Right. And he did seem very frightened when he thought his father might get to know what he'd done.
18: That's understandable.
16: Anyway, I feel responsible.
7: Hmm.
16: Am I wrong?
18: No, but that's one thing you have to learn in this job. You can't be responsible for everybody.
7: We've all gone through that, haven't we, Fred?
18: It's not on, Mr. Brown. That attitude will take you straight into the madhouse.
16: But it's dreadful. I do feel responsible.
18: Take my advice. Leave it to Mr. Beeston. He knows what he's doing. It'll sort itself out.
7: And if it's any help, and if you'll forgive the cliché, tomorrow is another day.
13: Yeah, Mr. Brown, I think he's rotten.
16: Morning, Susan. What's the matter?
13: Haven't you heard?
16: What?
13: The nurse is here.
16: The nurse? What nurse?
13: The medical inspection. Ugh, I hate that. If I'd have known, I'd have washed my feet. It's not fair.
16: But I didn't know that.
13: They do it to catch you out. It's like when Nitty Nora comes to look for egg lice. They don't tell you in case you don't come in. I had egg lice once.
16: Did you?
13: Yeah.
16: Where is the nurse?
13: In the medical room.
17: Ah, oh, Mr. Brown. Just the man.
16: Yes, Mr. Beeson.
17: Are you going to be free at break time?
16: Yes.
17: Good. Now, pop along and see me then, will you? I'd like a word with you.
16: Right.
13: I was off for a week with them. Do you reckon you can get egg lice in your feet?
16: I'm sure you can get them anywhere, Susan.
17: Well, Mr. Brown, I think we've got the Sam Simmons case all sorted out.
16: What did you do?
17: It's taken a little subterfuge on my part, I'm afraid, but I called in the welfare officer and she arranged an impromptu medical.
16: I see.
17: We did it that way so it wouldn't look as though we were picking on any one child, and, well, we just waited to see what came up.
16: And what did come up?
17: You were right about Sam, I'm sorry to say.
16: Oh, no.
17: The nurse found evidence of bruising, etc., on the boy that was not compatible with the normal everyday scrapes and scratches. All the signs of a battered child, I'm afraid.
16: So, what happens now?
17: He's been taken into care. And now the whole circus swings into action. Probation officers, child guidance, social services, and you name it.
16: Well, what will they do?
17: Lord alone knows.
16: Where is he now?
17: He's with the social services at the moment. I'm afraid he's out of our hands now. On the positive side, he's also out of his father's. Unless social services make a mess of it.
16: Poor Sam.
17: True. But sadly, it does happen. Still, if you hadn't acted as you did, we could have been saying poor Sam in more tragic circumstances.
14: Mr. Beeston.
17: Oh, no, not again. What is it, Mrs. Rudd?
14: I have a child out here who I think you should speak to most severely.
17: Oh, very well, in a minute.
14: No, Mr. Beeston, now.
17: Roll on retirement. Hey, Mr. Brown. Coming, Mr.

You have been listening to King Street Junior by Jim Eldridge, starring Peter Davison as Eric Brown and James Grout as Mr. Beeston, the headmaster. Tom Watson featured as Mr. Holliday, the deputy head, Vivian Martin as Mrs. Rudd, and Marlene Sidaway as Miss Lewis. Sam Simmons was played by Tristan McGuire, and Susan Atkins by Jenny Hassler. The producer was John Fawcett Wilson.

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the Texaco Star Theater. The more than 45,000 Texaco dealers from coast to coast welcome you to an hour of mirth and melody. 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

0: And now, ladies and gentlemen, brevity may be the soul of wit, but tonight we bring you the heel of wit. And here he is, Fred Allen in person.
1: Thank you, and good evening, ladies and gentlemen, and good evening to you, Mr. Droopy Wallington.
2: Good evening.
1: But my heart is quite an ensemble you have there, incidentally.
2: Oh, you like that?
1: Is that egg yolk or jaundice? That is something that's going to bewilder the moths when you hang it up in the closet. You ought to put a dimmer on that coat. You'll blind any moth who's in there with his eyes open. And good evening to you, Mr. Droopy Wallington.
2: Good evening. But my heart isn't in it.
1: Your heart wasn't in my introduction either, if it's any news to you. Your opening salute this evening, Jimmy, was a masterpiece of indifference.
2: Well, what's the use? I give you a big build-up every week, then you come on. What becomes of me?
1: Well, you're here, Jimmy.
2: Oh, sure, I'm here.
1: Sure, you're here.
2: But you go into the newsreels. I just stand here like a dope.
1: And you're not kidding either. Well, what do you want? What do you want me to do?
2: Well, let me in on something. I don't even know where you get your news.
1: Well, all right, James. Tonight, I will make an exception to the established rule. I will show you how I get my newsreels together. Now, take my hand, and first we'll go down to the out-of-town newsstand at Broadway and 42nd Street and Broadway. Now, don't be frightened at this traffic, Jimmy. I know the man right over here at the newsstand. Hello, Sam.
3: Hello, Mr. Allen. Looking for news again?
1: Yes, Sam. Say, what's the highlight in the news this week?
3: Well, Deanna Durbin got married.
1: No, can't use that. There's a union involved there.
3: Well, How about the new income tax bill?
1: No, that's not funny.
3: The baseball season opened last week.
1: Can't use it.
3: There's the heat wave, Mr. Allen.
1: The heat wave. Great. Sam, that's my newsreel. Thanks a lot, Sammy.
3: Okay, Mr. Allen.
1: Now, you see, Jimmy, that's how I get my idea. It's simple.
2: Yeah, but how do you dig up those broken-down jokes?
1: Well, that's easy, Jimmy. Now, I just walk around the town and I see people. The people tell me the jokes and make up the newsreel for me. Now, tonight, our topic is the heat wave. Now, first, we'll just drop down to the Weather Bureau.
4: The Weather Bureau at your service, sir.
1: How high is the official temperature, sir?
4: 84. But I can get it for your wholesale.
1: You see? Now, there's a joke, Jimmy.
2: I don't get it.
1: Well, I'll explain it later. Now, what is causing this heat wave, mister?
4: Well, the Gulf Stream came to New York to audition for Billy Rose.
1: Really?
4: Yes. Billy Rose is putting on a hot aquacade.
1: Oh, and the Gulf Stream is up to do its stuff for him, huh?
4: Yes.
1: I get it. Well, good day, sir.
4: Yes, I beg to differ.
1: I said good day, sir.
4: The forecast is warmer and wet.
1: Well, aren't we all?
4: Hmm.
1: So long. Now, you see how the jokes pile up, Jimmy?
2: Why, no, Fred, I can't.
1: Well, now, let's take a look at this Weather Bureau ticker in the corner here.
2: What for, Fred?
1: Well, we just see how hot it is in other parts of the country. Now, let's see what the ticker says. Hoboken, New Jersey.
5: Got so hot here, the ferry took off its slip.
1: Gary, Indiana.
6: Got so hot here, a 32nd degree Mason went up 10 degrees.
1: Augusta, Georgia.
7: Got so hot and dry here, I saw a magnolia bush chasing a water spaniel up the street.
1: There you see, Jimmy. Hilarious reports, except from Georgia, from all over the country.
2: But what happens now?
1: Well, now, stop laughing. Wait till this fun starts here. Well, now we'll go out into the street and pick up some more fun, if you can hold in. Now, let's hail this traffic cop over here. Hi, officer.
8: Hello, Mr. Allen.
1: Say, how about...
8: I can't hear you with this noise. Wait a minute. Now it's quiet. What did you say?
1: Well, it's pretty hot around Times Square, isn't it?
8: It's as hot as the hind leg of Mrs. O'Leary's cow.
1: That hot, is it really?
8: Yes, sir.
1: Well, has the heat bothered the theaters any?
8: Has it? You see that sign? It just says John on that marquee.
1: Yeah?
8: Well, it used to say Meet John Doe.
1: What became of the meat?
8: They had to take the meat down and put it in Lindy's icebox.
1: Where's the dough?
8: It baked into a pie crust and fell off of the marquee.
1: Well, were any other shows bothered by the heat?
8: Only one. They had to put a drip pan under It Happens on Ice.
1: Gosh, this corner's hot.
8: Yes, sir, there's only been one breeze all day.
1: A picket go by with his sign?
8: No, a guy from Buffalo had a blowout in his front tire.
1: A blowout?
8: Gosh, that air from upstate sure felt good.
1: Yes, I'll bet.
8: Hey, are you through with the funny stuff?
1: Yes, officer, thanks.
8: Okay, I'll get back to work.

0: And get back to work.
1: You see how easy it is, Jimmy? People not only make up the newsreels, they give you a million laughs.
2: I didn't laugh.
1: Well, look, if you don't get a laugh out of the next person, I'll tickle you. Let's cross the street here. Say, here's a little girl coming out of school. Hello, sis.
3: Hello.
1: Hot, isn't it?
3: Yeah.
1: Was it hot in school?
3: Yeah.
1: How hot was it?
3: Well, it was so hot, I was sitting in the sun.
1: Yeah?
3: And the teacher said, what's cooking?
1: Yeah. Well, what are you doing? What are you doing out of school at this hour, sis?
3: Well, the teacher left her goldfish bowl in the window.
1: Yeah?
3: The water boiled and cooked the goldfish.
1: And the teacher sent you out to get another goldfish?
3: No, she sent me out to get some salt and pepper.
1: Well, there you are, Jimmy. Even a kid will convulse you.
2: Yeah, but I didn't get it.
1: You didn't?
2: No.
3: I wrote a poem about the heat. Want to hear it, man?
1: Well, sure. What's it called?
3: A paradox.
1: Well, go right ahead, sis.
3: A paradox is the baby bear with his heavy coat of thick brown hair. He's hot in the sun, and he's hot in his lair. How can he be so hot when he's a little bear?
1: A bright little brat, eh, Jimmy?
2: Yeah, she's too bright for me. I didn't get it.
1: Say, let's... You didn't, huh? Well, you're at least consistent as we go along here. Say, let's stop in at this bus terminal over here. See this old gentleman climbing out of the skinny Atlas bus? Looks all in. Say, hot upstate, mister?
4: Yeah, never seen it so hot in skinny Atlas.
1: A scorcher, hey?
4: Oh, it was a wang zizzler, young feller. Perspiration was coming out of me so fast, I had to tread water to stay in my clothes.
1: Well, it must have been terrible indoors.
4: Oh, sure was. I took my dog and went downtown.
1: To get relief?
4: No, I'm getting relief.
1: Oh, I
4: just trying to get cool.
1: Oh, I see. And how was it downtown?
4: Oh, them sidewalks was a-roasting. My dog sat down and give off a yelp like a dying locomotive.
1: Was he burned badly?
4: Was he? Went to wag his tail and fell off a clinker.
1: Hot dog.
4: Make mine with mustard.
1: You see how funny the man in the street is, Jimmy?
2: Yeah, that guy ought to be on the radio.
1: Well, he probably is. I mean, if we knew him, say, well, what do you know? Here's the circus.
5: Hurry, hurry, hurry. Step this way. Let me show
1: him. Now, let's stop in and see our friends, the Siamese twins. Hello, boys.
6: We are Moore and Joe. We say hello.
1: Has it been hot around the sideshow?
6: Hot, he is asking. It is brutal.
1: Did you boys suffer from the heat?
6: Yeah. It is so hot. All day long we are flirting with the Ubangi.
1: Flirting with the Ubangi? Why?
6: Why, he is asking. The only shade in the circus is under the Ubangi's lip.
1: Oh, I see. Well, did the heat bother you last night?
6: Yeah. Last night we are going to bed. It is too hot to sleep together.
1: What did you do?
6: One of us got out and one slept on the floor.
1: Which one?
6: Which one, he is asking. Who knows? Both of us fell asleep.
1: Well, couldn't you get twin beds and each sleep in a separate bed?
6: No, that's fetching the thing too far.
2: What are they laughing at, Fred? I don't get it.
1: Well, just one more stop, Jimmy. One more thing for you not to get, and we'll be all through. Now, look over here. Here's a recruiting office. I'll speak to this sergeant at the door. Pretty hot, eh, Sergeant?
7: Yeah, but Congress knew this heat was coming.
1: Well, how do you know?
7: That's why they started the draft.
1: Thank you, Sergeant.
7: And, by the way, how old are you, brother?
1: You bet. Well, there you are, Jimmy. That's how I get the newsreels together every week.
2: But how do you get that applause at the end, Fred?
1: I just start applauding myself when I'm finished, like this.
7: Oh, now I get it.
1: The audience gets it, too. That coat is doing things to my eyes. I have got to turn my back on. And you ought to put that in a meerschaum pipe for a couple of days and get it a little darker brown, James. That sort of a pipe cleaner yellow you have there now. And that's all there is to the newsreel, James. And now that I've explained how they're assembled each week, Kenny Baker will show us how he makes a masterpiece of a song. And the song...

0: you. And now, as a special guest, we present one of America's littlest, little-known inventors, Mr. Morpheus Dill. What is it that you are the inventor of, Morpheus?
1: An alarm clock that gives off an aroma.
0: An alarm clock?
1: Yeah. Inside this alarm clock is a little gas plate, see?
0: Yeah.
1: On the gas plate is coffee, eggs, and bacon.
0: Yes.
1: Well, when it's time for you to get up, the gas is lighted, the coffee starts to perk, the eggs and bacon start frying, and you wake up and say, "What's cooking?"
0: Well, Gad, you've got something there, Morpheus.
1: Thank you.
0: Just one question.
1: Yes?
0: What lights this gas plate?
1: Oh, that's very simple. About 5 minutes before you wake up.
0: Yes?
1: You get up and light it.
0: Oh, you mean you have to get up 5 minutes before you get up? Well, I hate to tell you this, Morpheus, but your invention is a dud. And James Wallington, M.D., Master of Duds, will bear me out in this statement. Bear me out, Jimmy.
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0: was Melody, Melody and F, F as in Flatbush, played by Al Goodman and 26 men named Goodman, all relatives. At this time, ladies and gentlemen...
1: Mr. Allen!
0: Well, what's wrong, Portland? Wait a minute. Gosh, your mother nearly missed her cue tonight, didn't she? Well, what's wrong? Probably dozed off early in the show and realized you were on so soon. Well, what's wrong, Portland? Stop shaking. What's the trouble?
1: It's Kenny Baker.
0: Oh, again with Kenny Baker. What's wrong now?
1: Well, I don't think Kenny will be here tonight. You better get yourself another singer.
0: Well, calm down, Portland. Kenny is here. He just finished his first number.
1: Are you sure it was Kenny?
0: Well, of course I'm sure. Why?
1: Well, Mr. Goodman took me to the circus this afternoon, and we saw Kenny there.
0: Well, so what? He probably got a bad balloon last year and went over to exchange it.
1: But you don't understand. Kenny was in the cage with Gargantua.
0: What? Why, that's ridiculous.
1: Mr. Goodman, didn't we see Kenny in Gargantua's cage?
2: On this, I, Goodman, will sign an affidavit.
0: Get that frog in your throat to sign something. Look, you can sign an after David. You can sign an after Goliath. And I still won't believe it.
1: And not only that, but later, we saw Kenny in the lion's cage. And in with tigers and snakes.
0: Now, just a minute. You mean that our cherry-cheeked Kenny Baker, the Huckleberry Finn of the networks, was making personal appearances in all of the animals' cages?
1: Yes, and he was showing off. He even put his head in a lion's mouth.
2: At this point, four women, including Goodman, fainted.
0: It couldn't have been Kenny. Now, look, Kenny has a 7.5 head, and a standard lion only has a 6 7/8 mouth. So he couldn't have been putting his head in the lion's
2: Kenny,
0: mouth.
2: Kenny, it positively was. This I'm saying in all positivity.
0: But what would he be doing rampant in the animals' cages?
1: I think Kenny is working for the circus, Mr. Allen.
2: This could be. He is wearing a hat that said Creeper.
0: That's Keeper, not Creeper.
2: Keeper, he says. Keeper is a herring.
0: Quiet, please, Mr. Goodman.
2: Keeper herring, delicious.
0: Kipper is a herring.
2: Kipper is a man who runs a lighthouse. A lighthouse kipper.
0: All right, a lighthouse kipper. Have it my way. Now, look, here's all I want to know. What does Kenny mean hanging around in tiger's cages, risking his life when he's under contract to me?
3: Hi, folks.
0: Oh, hello, Kenny. Well, what's new with you?
3: Oh, nothing. It's the same old dull existence.
2: Dull existence, he says. His head in a lion's mouth and he's bored yet.
0: Quiet, please, Maestro. Kenny, I understand you are doing a little extra work around town.
3: Yeah, I stumbled into a little easy money.
0: Easy money, eh? Now, let me tell you something.
3: Oh, don't worry, F.A. You'll get your 10%.
0: That's beside the point. And it's 15% now. With daylight saving time, it went up 5%. There's a rumor around, and also my nose advises me that you are working for the circus.
3: Yes, they hired me to sing.
0: Sing at the circus?
3: Yeah, what dopes. They're paying me $25 a week, and I haven't even sung a note yet.
0: You're getting this money for nothing?
3: Yeah, all I do is a few odd jobs.
0: Well, Portland and the maestro tell me that they saw you in the lion's cage.
3: Yeah, that's one of my odd jobs.
0: Oh, that's one of your odd jobs, huh?
3: Uh-huh. Twice a day, I comb the lion's tail.
0: You comb the lion's tail?
3: But it's a waste of time. Every time he sits down, he rumples it.
1: That lion is wild.
0: Why, he could chew you to pieces.
3: Not this lion. His teeth have been filed down.
0: Well, how do you know?
3: I filed them myself yesterday.
0: Oh, another one of your odd jobs.
3: Yeah.
0: But I understand you also put your head in the lion's mouth.
3: Well, he was growling, so I looked in to see if he had a cavity in one of his teeth.
0: Curiosity, hey? Well, didn't it occur to you that the lion might have used your head for a temporary filling?
3: Oh, it was dark in there. He couldn't see what I was doing.
1: What would you have done if the lion sneezed, Kenny?
3: I'd have said, Gesundheit.
0: They wouldn't have heard you in there. Well, Kenny, look, we can only use you on this program in one piece. Now, we can't be bothered assembling you every time we need a song. You have got to give up this job.
3: But, F.A., if Ringley Brothers want to give me $25 just for puttering around,
0: Puttering around with lions and tigers?
1: It's dangerous, Kenny!
2: Exactly. There is an old saying, the leopard is not changing his spots.
0: Go away. Don't you understand, Kenny? The circus would have to spend a fortune to get a daredevil to comb a lion's tail and fool around with savage beasts.
1: Mr. Allen is right, Kenny.
0: Why, I know a man who trusted a hippopotamus one time. He lived with one leg to regret it. Now, all beasts and mammals are deceitful.
3: You've got those animals wrong, F.A. They're just misunderstood.
0: They're misunderstood?
3: Yeah. Now, take that big snake I have to Simonize.
0: You Simonize a snake?
3: Just once a day. Why, that snake loves me. He won't leave me for a minute.
1: But you're here now without him, Teddy.
3: Oh, yeah? What do you think this is, a belt?
0: Kenny, button your coat.
2: And all the time I'm thinking the hissing is coming from the balcony.
0: Quiet, please, Maestro. In spite of the way you are being received, quiet. Now, look. Kenny, it's just Goodman's night, that's all. Who could... Now, look, Kenny... Kenny, that lion may have his teeth filed down, and that snake may like you. But for Pete's sake, what were you doing in Gargantua's cage?
3: Well, how else can I tweeze his eyebrows?
0: Oh, I give up. You mean you went right into his cage and nobody said anything to you?
3: Nobody but Gargantua.
0: Well, what did Gargantua say?
3: When I walked in there, he looked up and said, Dr. Livingston, I presume.
0: Well, all I can say is that you're very fortunate. You know that it's just dumb luck that you're not appearing tonight a la fricassee.
3: Oh, Gargi wouldn't hurt anybody, F.A. He doesn't even know what meat tastes like.
0: Yeah, well, he may get curious someday.
3: I think they expect him to.
0: You do? Why?
3: Well, just before I go in to feed Gargantua, they heat up my right arm. I guess it's just in case.
0: No doubt.
1: But, Kenny, last week Gargantua's trainer said that he was mad at the whole world.
3: Well, Gargantua did get sore at me this afternoon.
0: What happened?
3: We were both in a cage and somebody threw in a peanut.
0: And?
3: I beat him to it.
0: No.
1: What happened then, Kenny?
3: Well, Gargantua grabbed me by the throat and squeezed.
0: That gorilla squeezed your throat? Well, weren't you terrified?
3: It was the most thrilling moment of my life.
0: Thrilling?
3: Yes, for the first time in my career, I hit high C.
0: Kenny, you are a young, inexperienced boy. Now, the circus is making a patsy out of you. They haven't let you sing yet, have they?
3: No.
0: They haven't told you when you will sing, have they?
3: No.
0: Well, that's it. They will never let you sing. They're just using you for a maitre de cage, a fauna flunky, a rhinoceros's Rochester.
3: No kidding.
0: Why, if one of those lions turns on you, you will be the late Kenny Baker. And the lion will be burping perfidiac. Now, you ought to give up that job immediately.
3: Gosh, maybe you're right, Effie.
0: Well, of course I'm right.
3: I'll get it. Hello? Yes, this is Kenny Baker. The circus. Now, I'm not coming back to you. You won't let me sing, and I... What? Yeah? Yeah? Yeah? I'll be right over. Oh, boy.
0: Kenny, you're not going back to the circus.
3: You bet I am. You're all wrong about those people, F.A.
0: I'm wrong?
3: Yes, they're going to let me sing. I'll go get my asbestos tuxedo.
0: Now, just a minute. An asbestos tuxedo? For what?
3: For my song.
0: Your song?
3: Yeah. They're not only letting me sing, but during my song, they keep shooting me out of a cannon.
0: And what is this song you're singing?
3: There I go.
0: And now that Kenny has left for the circus to put his song over with a bang, Win Murray sings a song dedicated to Kenny's probable destination. It's called Just a Little Bit South of North Carolina.

0: This, ladies and gentlemen, is Be Kind to Animals Week. It's a very worthy cause, but may I suggest that we also be kind to automobiles. Now, tonight, for the first time in radio, you are going to hear an automobile speak. Jimmy, will you tell that car to pull over here to the microphone, please, the guest car? And now the automobile speak.
1: Honk, honk. Today I am a can.
0: Now, don't run yourself down, brother. Of course, your fenders do flop a little, and you have an oversized spare tire there. But all in all, you're a pretty good-looking car.
1: Don't kid me. Maybe I look all right, but inside, I'm a mess.
0: Really?
1: Yeah. My transmission's full of old, worn-out grease.
0: No kidding.
1: My chassis has got more squeaks than a pet shop. My crankcase needs new oil.
0: That's too bad.
1: I'm well on my way to becoming a clunk, I am.
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0: That was a digest version of Cheer Up, played by Mr. Goodman, who needs no introduction and proved it by not playing one to this last number. Well, this brings us to the Texaco Roundtable. This is radio's only unrehearsed discussion group that concentrates on trivia. No subject is too small for our consideration. If we can see it, we'll discuss it. Now, Portland opens our meeting by simply calling the roll.
1: Mr. Gilbert Supple of Danville, Illinois.
0: Well, good evening, Mr. Supple from Danville, Illinois. May I ask what you're doing in New York? You didn't come to see the World's Fair and miss it by a year, did you?
2: No, Mr. Allen. I'm a traffic manager in the radio department of an advertising agency.
0: Oh, you work in an advertising agency, do you?
2: Yes, sir.
0: Well, I can see that it would be silly to talk to you, Mr. Supple. I'll send you a memo in the morning of the whole thing. But are you
2: sure you've got the right agency?
0: I, after 9 years in radio, I don't know whether I've found the right one, Mr. Supple. It's a matter that comes up every year about this time. But tell me, do you work around the radio programs, do you?
2: No, sir. I root records and copy and things like that.
0: Oh, I see. You don't work around the radio program.
2: No, sir.
0: Well, I could tell you haven't got that hunted look that goes with the executive who tinkers with the radio end of the business. Well, thank you, Mr. Supple. And now, Portland.
1: Mrs. Helen Taylor of Toronto, Canada.
0: Well, good evening,
3: good evening,
0: Mrs. Taylor. May I ask your business or profession?
3: I do the ladies' body massage work.
0: Oh, you're a masseuse, are you?
3: That's right.
0: A masseuse, are you really? I, what are you laughing about? Well, I don't know. I was just going to say, it's fortunately, I am not a run-of-the-mill radio comedian, or when the word masseuse came up, I might say, have you ever heard the masseuse theme song? Masseuse is in the cold, cold ground. that's the best I can do. No, it's not that good, and you know it. You're just doing that, and it's very welcome at that particular time, too, Miss Taylor. But tell me, what are the benefits? I have heard many times that through the body massage, a person can get the full benefits of a good physical workout without the accompanying strain on the heart. Is that right?
3: Yes, it is, if they are definitely taking it for exercise, which it takes the place of exercise.
0: Oh, I see. Well, what do most people, what is a massage for? For reducing purposes?
3: Most women take it for that.
0: For reducing purposes.
3: Mm-hmm.
0: Well, isn't that a shame? You know, it's really a shame. What becomes of all that flesh when people reduce?
3: Well, I guess we just pound it away.
0: You just pound it away. It's really a shame. You know, so many thin people want to be fat. So many fat people want to be thin. If there only were some way you could have a flesh transfusion and make everybody the same. Everybody in the country would be the same size. Don't you think that'd be good?
3: It'd be wonderful.
0: If everybody in the country was the same size, no one would have to stand on tiptoe when a parade went by. It would be very helpful. Well, thank you, Mrs. Taylor, for laughing there. It was quite a great help. And now, Portland.
1: Mr. Ernesto Ricci of New York City.
0: Well, good evening, Mr. Ricci. Good evening, Mr.
4: Reach.
0: Huh? You want to speak up a little louder? Huh? Well, I know Mr. Ricci, Portland. He has the shoe shining concession here in our theater, and I invited him to join us tonight to spread a little wisdom. Mr. Ricci, you do have the shoe shining concession here in the theater, haven't you?
4: Yes, Playhouse number 3.
0: Playhouse number 3. You go around to the other theaters, too?
4: Music Box Theater.
0: Music Box Theater? Well, whose shoes have you shined down there? Who have you...
4: Plenty. I got a lot of show.
0: Other shows, too?
4: Thousands Cheer.
0: Thousands Cheer. You shine the shoes there?
4: Clifton
0: Webb. You shine Clifton. I thought he went around barefooted. I didn't know. News to me. I worked with him for 3 years, but his trouser legs were long, and I never knew that he had shoes on. I thought Clifton folded his trouser legs over and made sort of a suede sandal out of the whole thing. Well, thank you, Mr. Ricci. I'm sorry, I haven't time to take up this sterling pedal work that you are doing. And that brings us to our question, and tonight we take a gander. Am I late already? Good and late, huh? All right, I'll keep right on going. And tonight we take a gander at the quotations that have rattled down through the years. Every quotation that was ever quoted has been taken for granted. Emerson once said, if a man builds a better mousetrap, The world would be the path to his door, but nobody ever proved it. Plutarch first said a bird in the hand is worth two in the bush, but no one ever bothered to check on it. Tennyson once wrote, "In the spring, a young man's fancy lightly turns to thoughts of love," and it is Tennyson we hop on. Tonight our question then is, do you think that in the spring, a young man's fancy lightly turns to thoughts of love? Mr. Semple, you are a young man. May I ask you what you think about that?
2: Semple, yes.
0: It does, huh? Well, a young man's fancy turns to love rather than the Dodgers or a new car or anything like that. You say yes. Mrs. Taylor, how do you feel about it?
5: Oh, very much so.
0: You think so? You say so from experience, do you?
5: I would say so.
0: Without consulting your diary. You say so, too. And, Mr. Ricci, how do you feel about a young man's fancy in the spring?
4: Pretty good.
0: He feels pretty good. I say, do you find that young men have their shoe shine more often in the spring, do you? Well, I'm sorry I haven't time to take this up. It seems to be unanimous. We're deadlocked at the moment, and personally, this would be a swell discussion, Mr. Ricci, if I only had the time here. Personally, I think we picked the wrong question tonight. With this traffic problem we have today, I think a young man's fancy is afraid to turn. If it turns in the middle of the block, or if the young man's fancy turns the wrong way on a one-way street, he'll get a ticket. And so then, on this note of futility, our roundtable adjourns. Gentlemen, direct from his canon serenade, the circus big shot, Senior Baker, returns to our microphone to render for Mr. Ricci a Neapolitan medley.

0: Here is Larry Elliott.
1: Yes, Fred, with a word about how everyone can be air-minded.
0: Oh, just a minute, Larry. Being air-minded is fine in its place, but it's not for everyone.
1: Yeah, but I meant the kind that...
0: Well, I know exactly what you meant, Larry. The time that's coming when almost everyone will fly a plane. Would you realize what our atmosphere is going to be like when it's filled with amateur flyers?
1: Yes,
0: people getting tickets for parking on top of the Empire State Building. Commuters getting home late because a tailwind took them out to Terre Haute. Hitchhikers dangling from every cloud. Why, a man won't be able to take a deep breath without inhaling a couple of children on kiddie scooters. Plane scooters, I mean. Air-minded.
1: But, Fred, I meant being air-minded about driving.
0: Well, how can a motorist be air-minded, I am asking you.
1: I am telling you. If you like the idea of handling a car that takes off with snap and dash, that soars eagerly along the road, that quietly lifts you up and over the hills, then you're air-minded about driving. And I might add, in the modern mood, to enjoy flying the highway with Sky Chief, Texaco's premium gasoline. 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So with that in mind, the next time you're driving, try a tank full of Texaco Sky Chief and enjoy flying the highway for a change. 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
0: And now the Texaco Workshop players. Tonight they dramatize a true story that illustrates the great influence radio plays in our daily lives. 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

0: Radio is a vital influence in the lives of millions of people, but while it entertains and instructs us, we must ever be on our guard, for radio can be overdone. To prove our point, we now show you how one man's happy home was broken up and his life practically ruined by radio. This story then is called The Undoing of Abner Snide. Abner Snide was a finger man in a donut shop. Through each long day, Abner stood alert by the side of his shiny donut machine, plunging his finger into the heart of each crisp golden blob of dough as it tumbled out of the fat. And presto, another donut was born. When Abner got home from work each night, he was dog-tired, and his donut finger dangled limply from his hand. The only fun he had in life, Abner derived from his radio. Every night at dinner, it was the same story, Abner would say.
1: Hurry up with my coffee, Camille. I gotta get back to the radio.
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1: Oh, don't wax, Camille. You and me owe a lot to them radio commercials.
2: I owe what?
1: You ain't got dishpan hands no more, thanks to Guffy's lotion.
2: Well, I...
1: Yeah, look at me. Cat's paw rubber heels have put spring in my step.
2: Put spring?
1: Yeah, and my mother didn't tell me about gripper fasteners. I used to gap all over.
2: I know.
1: Today, my double-breasted union suit is tailored to my taste. I can stoop with confidence.
2: Yes, wouldn't be so bad if you tuned in some music or jokes once in a while.
1: Oh, I don't have time to tune that junk in. The commercials keep me too busy.
2: But you don't have to listen with your hat on.
1: I got it, Camille. Them announcers always tell you to do something. It's got to be done right away. Go to your druggist now. See your grocer today. Yeah. When them radio announcers tell you to go, you got to go, that's all.
2: 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Radio will be your downfall, Abner Snide.
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3: Attention, men. The following announcement is transcribed.
1: A commercial goody.
3: The makers of Sticky Slick Hair Tonic bring you another 60-second success story. The scene, the vice president's office. An office boy enters.
4: Here's your new memo pad, Mr. Morgan.
5: Thank you, Smith. You may go.
4: Gosh, your hair sure looks nice this morning, Mr. Morgan.
5: Thank you, Smith. You're an observant boy.
1: You hear, Camille? He's an observant boy.
4: Each hair is in place. What have you got on it?
5: Sticky Slick Tonic.
4: You mean Sticky Slick, the scientifically prepared hairdressing?
5: The same.
1: Oh, boy.
5: Sticky Slick is the only hair tonic that contains schmaltz.
4: Oh, you mean schmaltz spelled S-C-H-maltz?
1: Schmaltz.
5: Yes, Smith.
1: I got it.
4: The smart man uses Sticky Slick, sir.
5: You notice things, Smith. You're going places. I'm giving you a raise.
1: Oh, boy, he got a raise. Turn off the radio, Camille.
2: Yes, Abner.
1: You see, every time you listen to the radio, you learn something. I'm trying that tomorrow.
2: Trying what?
1: Being observant like that office boy. Tomorrow, when I take my first batch of donuts into the boss, I'm going to notice what Mr. Kibbe has on. Then I'll get a raise, too.
2: Gee, Abner, you think
1: of sure. You're... Someday I'll own my own donut factory, Camille, and we can live on the fat of the land.
0: And so the next day, determined to notice things like the little people in radio commercials, Abner Snide entered his boss's office.
1: Here's my first batch of donuts, Mr. Kibbe.
6: I'll check the holes later, Snide. You may go.
1: That's a keen-looking suit you got on, Mr. Kibbe.
6: Go away, Snide. I'm busy here.
1: I'll bet that's one of them thrilling new Palm Beach Seven Seas ensembles which can be bought at any one of the 187 conveniently located slip-toggeries, no money down.
6: What are you talking about, Snide?
1: Well, I'm only showing you how observant I am, Mr. Kibbe.
6: Observant, you little donut drudge.
1: Oh, when you gnash your teeth like that, I can see the sparkle. You use Dr. Wacko's toothpaste. Goodbye. By the gum bag.
6: I've stood enough of your ranting, Snide. You're talking like a radio.
1: Hey, yes, sir. Now, about my raise.
6: I'll give you a raise. I'll kick you out of here.
1: Oh, it's a pleasure to be kicked by a Tom McCann shoe. Only the Tom McCann has a scientific fit and free action swing.
6: And I'm swinging it right now, Snide. Take this.
1: Oh!
0: And so, thanks to radio, Abner Snide returned home with an ache in his heart and all points south. As Abner ate his dinner from the high boy that night, he tried to explain to his wife what had happened, Abner said.
1: And then Mr. Kibbe put his leg back down and said, Snide, you're fired.
2: Well, it's your own fault. If you quit listening to that radio.
1: Oh, don't go blaming radio, Camille. Radio was all right.
2: But you've lost your job. What are we going to eat, them box tops you've been saving?
1: 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You wait and see. I'll turn it on.
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1: 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You'll see. Some announcer will solve our trouble.
5: Attention, men. Do you need money?
1: I told you, Camille. Radio's like a miracle.
5: Are you short of ready cash?
1: Yeah, I am.
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1: Oh, boy, I told you we'd be saved by radio.
7: Who's on the radio, stupid? I'm speaking from this sound truck outside the window.
1: Oh, boy, where's my coat?
2: Where are you going, Abner? That's a shyster loan outfit. They can't even get on the radio.
1: Yeah, but irregardless, I'm getting a Fleeso loan. So long.
0: And so, with his little round face sporting a cherub smile, our hero scurried down to the Fleeso office, pausing at the door just long enough to let the wind out of his bubble gum and park it under the doorknob. Abner eagerly entered the office.
8: Come in, gullible one.
1: Excuse me, is this the Fleeso Loan Company?
8: Yes, brother. I am Mr. Fleeso. What can I do for you?
1: Well, I heard about your loan and money.
8: Oh, you want some of this money we're giving away.
1: My name is Abner Snide. I need $50.
8: Good. Here you are. $50, Mr. Snide.
1: Gee, thanks.
8: It's a pleasure.
1: Thank you, Mr. Fleeso. So
9: just a minute, you.
1: Who said that?
9: I did. Where are you going with that $50?
1: Why, I...
9: Trying to pull a fast one, huh?
1: Did I forget something?
9: Before you go, there's a couple of formalities to attend to. First, sign this here document.
1: But the man said no
9: security. And while you're signing, I'll take this gold watch out of your bag.
1: But the man said no security.
9: That's all, brother.
1: Well, I still got my $50. So long.
9: Just a minute, buddy.
1: Holy smoke. Where did you guys come from?
9: Out of my closet. Their vice president's in charge of collecting fees.
1: What fees?
9: Go to it, boys. I'm taking your coat and shirt. That's your guarantee fee.
1: Guarantee fee?
0: I'm taking your pants.
9: That's your depreciation fee.
1: Depreciation fee?
9: And I'm taking his $50. That's your fee fee.
1: Fee fee?
9: That's it, right? Now, all you owe Fleeso is the original $50 loan plus interest.
1: Oh, my watch gone, my clothes gone. I'm standing here in my union suit and I still owe you $50 in interest?
9: That's right.
1: Look. How much would it cost me just to forget the whole thing and go out the way I came in?
9: You couldn't afford it, brother. Slam in good health.
0: And so poor Abner, the innocent victim of his all-out gullibility, found himself out in the street clad in his double-breasted union suit. With great presence of mind, Abner picked a large calendar number out of an ash can, pinned it on his little chicken breast, and loped home disguised as a marathon runner. Jobless, moneyless, and garmentless, Abner finally broke down and said to his wife,
1: "Doggone diddly dot do that. I'm through with radio for good."
2: Oh, now you're going too far, Abner. Radio does a lot of good for folks that can handle it.
1: Not me. I'm done. I've been a chump once too often. I never want to hear the word radio again. If anyone ever says radio... Hello? This is Abner Snide. Oh, yeah? Goodbye.
2: What was that?
1: Some radio thing. I'm through. There it goes again. Hello? I told you I ain't interested. Goodbye. Another one of them radio gags. They ain't tricking me again.
2: But who was it, Abner?
1: Oh, something called a pot of gold. They said they wanted to give me money.
2: Abner, the pot of gold really gives away money.
1: What?
2: You fool, you've just lost $1,000.
1: $1,000? No.
0: And Abner fainted dead away. He fell on his head, and when Abner came to, he had a lump on his head as big as his head. The lump never went down. And years later, Abner, despite his resolutions, returned to radio. He became a radio actor. He mastered ventriloquism and went on the air. He talked to his lump, and his lump would answer him. Today, Abner and his lump are known to millions of radio listeners as Lump and Abner. The end.

0: Harry Elliott with barely enough words to fill a nutshell.
1: The next few moments are devoted to the entire petroleum industry by the Texas Company. 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
0: Thank you, Larry. 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

0: If you're paying this kind of money for a car, you'd want it to have a touch of style, legroom, four doors, and all that. And if this is what you had in mind, you don't even have to pay that kind of money for the new Skoda Super Estel. Skoda's new Super Estel puts the man in the street
1: and his dog
0: on the road.
2: Will you have a polo, dear Liza? 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Polo.
3: 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I most certainly will. I'll have three or four or maybe more.
2: But you take the old tube.
3: Because they happen to be my tube of polo, dear Henry. Have one. Mm.
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1: I never knew there was so much in it.
0: There's plenty for everyone, so put the sun into summer with this week's TV Times.
2: You know, some marmalades get some of their tang from added flavoring. While Robertson's Golden Shred gets all of its tang from Seville oranges. What would you rather have for breakfast?
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0: present Arthur Lowe, John LeMessurier, and Clive Dunn in Dad's Army. Is There Honey Still for Tea? Featuring John Lorry, Arnold Ridley, and Ian Lavender, with this week's guests, Joan Cooper and Fraser Carr. Here is the news, and this is John Snagg reading it. By August 1942, the war is not going too well for Britain and her allies. The Eighth Army once again is in retreat in North Africa. In the Atlantic, U-boats continue to take an appalling toll of merchant shipping. On the Russian front, the devastation of Stalingrad has begun, while closer to home, the Allied raid on Dieppe is repulsed with heavy losses. Despite these setbacks, life goes on. At a Swallows Bank in Warmington-on-Sea, Sergeant Wilson and Private Pike are hard at work in the manager's office.
1: What's the matter, Uncle Arthur?
2: Huh?
1: Aren't you feeling very well?
2: What? Got a bit of a... bit of a headache, that's all.
1: Oh.
2: Frank, you're making an awful noise with that pen.
1: Oh, I've got to interrupt the ledger, haven't I?
2: Yes.
1: Now, fussy Mr. Manry needs.
2: Yes, yes, I know, but can't you do it a bit more quietly? I mean, you use another nib or something.
1: The only nib I've got. They're very difficult to get. There is a war on, you know.
2: Yes, I know. Yes.
1: Anyhow, if you've got an headache, it's your own fault. Hmm? By the time we finish supper, it's always so late, you never leave our house until I've gone to bed. And then you're back early for breakfast before I'm awake.
2: All right, Frank, you know, I have to come round to your house for all my meals, you know. You see, your mother keeps my ration book.
1: I know that, but what I can't understand is I never hear you leave and I never hear you come back in the morning.
2: Well, I let myself in and out very quietly.
1: You don't do anything else very quietly.
2: Frank, would you just stop it, please? Just keep quiet and stop it. Stop it, would you, please?
1: Do you know your trouble, Uncle Arthur? You're not getting enough sleep. Well, tonight, I'm not going to bed until you've gone home. I shall just push out the door myself if I have to. After all, it's for your own good.
2: Yes, all right, well, thank you very much. It's very thoughtful of you.
3: Right, my man, just to bring it in here.
4: Right, you are, Governor.
3: Morning, Wilson. Morning, Frank.
1: Morning, Miss Manry.
3: Yeah.
2: Good heavens. What on earth have you got there, sir?
3: This, Wilson, is the new door for my office.
2: Oh, really? How awfully nice.
3: Do you realize that it's 3 months since this bank was bombed? I can't tell you how many applications I've put in for a new door. Confounded red tape. Pass me my nameplate, Pike, would you? It's under the desk.
1: Yes, Mr. Henry. Here you are.
3: Thank you. Look at that, Wilson. My name in gleaming gold letters.
2: It's very impressive, sir.
3: I can't wait to see it back in its rightful place on my office door.
2: Yes, it's rather a plain door, isn't it?
3: This isn't the actual door, Wilson.
2: Ah.
3: No. This is just the wrapping paper they put round it to protect the panelling.
2: Oh, I see.
3: I mean, they'd hardly give me, the manager of the bank, a door made of paper. Do use your intelligence, Wilson. Right, my man, you can take the paper wrapping off.
4: What paper wrapping? This is the door.
3: It's made of paper.
4: Oh, that's right. Tar paper, to be exact. Standard government issue to replace doors in bombed offices.
3: I can't screw my nameplate to a door made of paper.
1: You could stick it on.
3: Be quiet, Pike. Get back to your counter.
1: Yes, sir.
3: This is monstrous. I shall complain to head office.
4: Oh, there's no use going on at me, Governor. Now, do you want me to hang it or not?
3: Oh, very well, yes. Get on with it.
4: All right, you are. It won't take a second.
3: Wilson. Huh? How am I supposed to see important clients in an office with a paper door?
2: Yeah, well, they have paper doors in Japan.
3: What's that got to do with it?
2: Well, I really have no idea.
3: Well, how are people going to knock on it?
2: Well, you could put up a notice saying, don't knock, cough.
3: I'm not having people coughing and spluttering outside my door. Just a minute. I say,
4: yes?
3: I say you.
4: Yeah.
3: That door's got holes in it.
4: Oh, don't you worry, Governor. I'll soon fix that. Got any stamp paper, sonny?
1: Yeah, of course. Hold on. Hang on. I'll tear some off for you. Here you are.
4: Tom. Now, I'll just give it a lick. I'll stick a bit here and a bit there. There you are, Governor. As good as new.
3: I can't have white spots all over my door.
4: Blimey, you're a fussy little beggar, aren't you?
1: Hey, perhaps if we stuck stamps all over the holes instead, you could have all different colours, couldn't you?
3: Right.
1: Yeah?
3: Stop being silly. Thought I told you to get back to your counter.
1: Yes, Mr. Manning.
4: Right, Governor, your door's fixed, so I'll be off now.
3: Very well. And close it behind you, will you?
4: Right you are.
2: You know, sir, in an odd sort of way, that door looks quite attractive.
3: Nothing attractive about it. Looks a mess.
1: Excuse me, Mr. Manning.
3: Yes, what is it, Pike?
1: The Colonel's here to see you.
3: Ask him to come in, will you?
1: Yes, Mr. Manning. Mr. Manning, we'll see you now.
4: Thank you. Good morning, Manning, Wilson.
3: Good morning, sir. Good morning, sir.
4: I must say I like your new door. Japanese style, isn't it? It looks most attractive. I like a man who's not afraid to be adventurous with his decor.
3: Yes. Well, I always say, one must move with the times.
4: Exactly. I'm sorry to barge in like this, but I'm afraid I've got some bad news for you about Mr. Godfrey.
3: Oh, dear. I hope you're not going to tell me that he's too old to stay in the platoon. Godfrey may be getting on a bit, but he's very useful to us. He's a sort of father figure for the younger men to lean on.
2: As long as they don't lean on him too heavily.
3: I meant him both.
2: Sorry, beg your pardon.
3: When the bullets start flying, you won't find Godfrey throwing himself into a funk hole.
2: No. He'd have to take his time with his rheumatics.
4: Oh, well, don't worry. It's nothing to do with his being in the Home Guard. He lives at Cherry Tree Cottage, doesn't he?
3: That's right.
2: Yes, it is. It's a lovely little place. Thatched roof, white fence, a garden full of hollyhocks and roses. Just like a picture on a chocolate box, you know.

0: A garden full of hollyhocks and roses. Just like a picture on a chocolate box, you know. Whenever I pass that lovely little cottage, I stop and I say to myself, well, there it is. This is what we're fighting for. Well, I do.
1: I couldn't have put it better myself, Wilson.
2: Yes, it is what we're fighting for. But unfortunately, it's got to come down.
1: Come down?
2: Yes. A new fighter aerodrome is being built, and Godfrey's cottage will be right in the middle of it.
1: Well, can't anything be down?
2: Oh, no, I'm afraid not. It's vital for the war effort. He'll get compensation, of course, but I thought it might be better if you were to tell him yourself. Then he won't get such a shock when he gets the official notice. Well, I won't take up any more of your time. Cheerio.
1: Bye, sir. What are we going to do, Wilson?
0: I don't know, sir. I mean, Godfrey and his sister have lived in that cottage for donkey's years. I mean, I think he was even born there.
1: Yeah. Well, how on earth am I going to tell him? Better get Jones and Fraser over here.
3: Pike! Pike! Coming, Mr. Mannering. Oh, no. Mr. Mannering. Door handle's come off. I can't get in.
1: Come in and stop fooling about, boy.
3: I said the handle's come off.
1: Then I said come in.
3: Oh, very well.
1: Pike! How dare you put your arm through my door?
3: Well, the handle's come off on my side, so I've got to reach through to turn yours, see? Here we are.
1: But you've torn a great hole in the door.
3: It's not my fault if they give you a paper door with rotten handles that come off, is it?
1: Don't give that sort of voice to me, boy. I'll talk to you later. Now run across the road. Get Jones and Fraser here at the double.
4: Yes, Mr. Manreen.
1: Just look at that door, Wilson. Not been up 10 minutes, it's already in ruins.
0: Yes, well, nothing's made to last these days, is it?
1: It should have lasted more than 10 minutes. Now, what about Godfrey? Only I could do something to help him. I feel this very deeply, you know, Wilson, very deeply.
0: Yes. Well, then why don't you lend him the money to buy another cottage?
1: Ah. I'm afraid I can't allow my personal feelings to interfere with my position as bank manager.
4: Miss Manreen!
1: Yeah.
4: Excuse me, Miss Manreen.
1: Pike, don't stick your head through the door like that. You're making the hole worse.
3: Well, what else can I do?
1: Oh, use your head, boy.
3: I did.
1: That'll do. Now, what is it?
4: Mr. Jones and Mr. Fraser are here, sir.
1: Why didn't you say so?
5: Morning, Mr. Manreen. Did you want to see us?
1: Now, just a minute, Jones. I'll open the door. It's a bit... Oh. Handle's come off on this side now. Cheap rubbish. The handle's come off, Jones.
5: Don't worry, Mr. Manning. I'll put my shoulder to it.
1: Oh, I wouldn't do that if I were you. No, no, no. It's only made of...
5: Hey! Good morning, Mr. Manning. I've always wanted to do that ever since I was a lad.
6: It was just like in a circus, Mr. Jones, when the acrobats jumped through the paper hoops.
1: Yeah. Well, we're certainly not short of clowns. Send the other one in.
5: You can come through now, Mr. Fraser. I've made an opening.
7: Hey!
1: Look what you've done. You've absolutely ruined my door.
5: Oh, sorry about that, Mr. Mannering. I tell you what, I've got some old mutton cloth in my shop. We'll just patch it up with that. Mind you, it's a bit bloodstained.
1: No, thank you. No.
7: I've got an old shroud. Might do the trick.
1: I don't think so, thank you, Fraser.
7: Oh, suit yourself. None of my customers have ever complained before.
1: Now, I've asked you both along here this morning because I've had some rather disturbing news about Godfrey.
7: Ooh, has he been after Mrs. Prentice again?
1: No. Nothing like that at all. Apparently, they're going to build a new aerodrome, and Godfrey's cottage has got to come down to make way for it. And the Colonel has asked me to break the news to him.
5: They can't do that to poor Mr. Godfrey.
7: Ah, at his age, the shock could quite easily kill him. And you'll be responsible. Did you hear what I said? Mr. Mannering, you will be irresponsible.
1: Yes, all right. Answer that, Wilson, will you, please?
0: All right, sir. Hello? Yeah, Swallow's back. Yeah, yes. Hello? Oh, Raymond, yes. Yes. What?
1: Look, can we get on, please? Yeah. Now, Jones, Fraser, the situation is this.
0: Well, all right, I'll tell him, Raymond, I'll tell him. Excuse me, sir. Jones, your boy Raymond says that Fraser's boy...

0: Heathcliff. Told him very rudely to move the offal queue away from the front of Fraser's funeral parlour.
1: Is that true, Mr. Fraser?
2: Aye. I told them to get them shifted.
1: How dare you interfere with my offal queue?
2: They have no right to queue up in front of my premises. I don't want a lot of fat women gawking in at my window arguing about their points.
1: My offal queue doesn't want to look in your rotten window. It's only got an old iron and a bit of old velvet in it.
2: It's better than your window. All you've got is two plaster pigs with stupid expressions on their faces.
1: Not my fault. I can't get any meat.
3: Look, Jones, Fraser. We're all very busy, so will you please just give me your attention for 2 minutes? As I said, the Colonel has asked me to tell Godfrey, but Sergeant Wilson, I feel it might be better if you, Jones, or you, Fraser, told him. After all, you're both his contemporaries.
2: Uh-huh. What do you mean is you're trying to wriggle out of it?
1: Mr. Manning is not trying to wriggle out of it. May I remind you that Mr. Manning is not only a bank manager, he's also our commanding officer and a gentleman. And further... Wait a minute... Mr. Fraser, those two little plaster pigs in my window haven't got stupid expressions on their faces. They got happy laughing faces.
3: Wilson, it's no good. You and I are just going to have to go to Godfrey's cottage tomorrow afternoon and tell him.
0: Well, very well, sir.
3: We shall have to be diplomatic, of course. Mustn't rush in. We shall have to pick the right moment to tell Godfrey.
0: Well, how will we know when that moment is?
4: Hey, in that film, Dangerous Moonlight... Oh. You see, Anton Warbrook had to tell his girlfriend that he was leaving Poland forever, so he played the piano to take her mind off it. Uncle Arthur could do that. He plays the piano very well.
3: I don't think that's very appropriate, Frank. Godfrey's tone deaf anyway. No, on reflection, I think we shall just have to go in there, take the bull by the horns, and grasp the nettle.
4: There aren't any nettles in Mr. Godfrey's garden. And he certainly never let bulls get in and tear up all his lovely flowers.
0: Aren't those roses beautiful?
3: Yes, aren't they?
5: Hello, Mr. Manley. Mr. Wilson. Frank.
4: Afternoon, Mr. Godfrey. Mr. Manley's got something to tell you.
3: Be quiet.
4: Well, aren't you going to grasp the nettle?
3: Be quiet. Just passing, Godfrey. Thought we'd stop and say hello.
5: How awfully nice of you, sir. You're just in time to join us for tea. Sissy?
6: Yes, Charles, dear?
5: Look who's dropped in for tea.
6: Oh, how very nice. Good afternoon, gentlemen.
4: Afternoon, Miss Godfrey.
5: We should need some more chairs, Sissy.
6: Oh, yes. Well, you talk to your friends, Charles. I'll go and get them.
5: Frank said you were going to tell me something, Mr. Manley. What is it?
3: I was going to tell you, Godfrey, that I don't think I've ever seen such beautiful roses.
5: They are lovely, aren't they? As you know, this rose bush was planted by my father over 50 years ago.
0: Tell him quickly and then we can go.
3: Can't go now. We've been asked to stay for tea.
5: You know, I often say to my sister, it doesn't matter what Hitler does, this cottage and this garden with its beautiful roses will always be here. It's what we're fighting for, isn't it?
3: Yes, of course it is, Godfrey.
6: Tea is ready.
5: Come along. Let's go and have some tea.
4: Miss Manreen, are you going to tell Mr. Godfrey now or during tea?
3: During tea.
4: Huh?
6: Now, come and sit down, everyone. Will you sit there, Mr. Wilson?
0: Thank you so much.
4: Mr. Manreen, shall I sit next to Mr. Godfrey in case he faints when you tell him?
3: Be quiet, boy, and sit down.
4: Yes, Mr. Manreen.
6: Milk, everyone.
4: Yes, please, Miss Godfrey. Thank you.
5: I hope you like this tea. It's made with water from our own well. That's what made it taste so special. Bread and butter, Frank?
4: Oh, thank you, Mr. Godfrey, yes.
5: That's right, Frank. You tuck in. Try some honey. We've got plenty.
4: Oh, I'd love some, yes. Thank you.
5: Mr. Manley. Bread and butter?
3: No, thank you, Godfrey. I'm not really hungry.
6: Oh, Mr. Mannering, you must have one of my upside-down cakes.
3: Oh, yes, of course. Thank you. It does look nice.
6: You've got it upside down.
3: How very silly of me.
0: I must say, this bread and honey is simply delicious.
5: This bread is baked in our old brick oven. That's what gives it that lovely, crusty taste.
6: And the honey comes from our own bees. They thrive on our flowers.
5: You know, we're almost self-sufficient here. This cottage and garden give us all we need.
4: Mr. Manreen, are you going to tell him now? It is during tea.
3: After tea, Pike.
4: Huh?
5: More bread and butter. More bread and butter, anyone? Or cake?
3: No, thank you. No, I couldn't eat another thing. That upside-down cake was delicious.
6: More tea, Mr. Wilson?
0: Well, perhaps just half a cup.
6: Oh, yes, right you are.
0: Very nice, thank you so much.
6: There you are, then.
0: Thank you. It's awfully nice, you know, the way, isn't it? The sun brings out the lovely red colour on those bricks.
5: Yes, isn't it?
0: Don't you think?
5: The whole place is a sense of permanence. My sister and I always say that this cottage stands for England, don't we?
6: Yes, we do, Charles.
4: Mr. Mannering, it's after tea. You can't wait any longer. You've got to tell him.
3: Yes, you're right, Pike. Godfrey?
5: Yes, Mr. Mannering?
3: The fact is, Godfrey, the fact is that Wilson has something to say to you.
0: So that I can't...
3: Get on with it, Wilson. That's an order.
5: Yes, Mr. Wilson? What is it that you're going to say?
0: Do you think I might try one of those upside-down cakes?
1: Leave, right. I think that's far enough away from the guard hut.
2: Now then, Judgy, what's all this about, son?
1: Well, you see, Jock, Mr. Mannering went to Mr. Godfrey's on Saturday afternoon to tell him about the new aerodrome.
2: Uh-huh.
1: As Mr. Godfrey's sister was there, he thought the shock would be too much for her, and I quite agreed with him. I told him I thought it'd be better if Mr. Godfrey was alone when we told him.
2: When we told him?
1: Yes, and Mr. Mannering was very grateful for my advice. He said he'd give us a couple of minutes out here, and then he'd send Mr. Godfrey along with our flask of tea.
2: Man, have you not got enough sense to see that Mannering has left us holding the baby?
1: That's not fair, you know, as it's not fair. Mr. Mannering thought that as senior members of the platoon, it'd be more tactful coming from us. You will back me up, won't you?
2: Very well. I'll manoeuvre the conversation in that direction for you.
1: Yes.
5: Mr. Jones, Mr. Fraser?
1: Oh, hello, Mr. Godfrey. What brings you out here?
5: Well, Mr. Mannering thought you might like a nice hot cup of tea, and he asked me to bring it out personally.
1: Well, that's very nice. That's nice of you. Come on, Chuck, we'd better get it over with and done with. You start to manure the conversation round.
2: There you are. Godfrey, son. Jonesy here has some bad news for you. How was that, Jonesy? Well, it's time. I was going on patrol now.
1: No, don't leave me, Jock.
2: Sorry, Jonesy. The war comes first. Anyway, I've only gone as far as your telephone box. Cheerio, boy, cheerio.
5: What did Mr. Fraser mean about bad news?
1: What? Oh, well, then, Mum, we'll come to that in a minute. Let's enjoy a nice cup of tea first, shall we?
5: All right, isn't it?
1: Yeah.
5: There you are, Mr. Jones.
1: Oh, thank you. The cup that cheers, eh? Well, now, Mr. Godfrey, the point is, at a time like this, we're all fighting for our lives, our very existence even, and we've all got to make sacrifices.
5: Yes, I know. I gave up taking sugar in my tea some months ago.
1: There you are, you see. Now, take Mr. Mannering, for instance. He's got to make sacrifices. They've given him a paper door. Fancy a man of his status having to sit in an office with a paper door. And what's worse, I torn it. It's the same with houses. I mean, if some highly important person comes along all nonchalant-like and says to me, I've got to knock down your house for the war effort. I've got to let him do it.
5: Oh, dear, I'm so sorry. They're going to knock yours down as well, are they?
1: No, they're not going to knock my house down. Wait a minute. What do you mean, as well?
5: As well as my place.
1: You mean you know?
5: Oh, yes, we were told officially yesterday. I was going to speak to Mr. Mannering about it, but I didn't want to upset him. You know how easily he gets upset.
2: Hello? Is that Sir Charles?
7: Aye, it is.
2: Sir Charles Renfrew McAllister, away in London?
7: Aye, speaking.
2: Good. My name's Fraser. James Fraser.
7: What the hell do you think you're doing ringing me up in the middle of the night?
2: It's quiet, it's peaceful, and it's cheaper. It still cost me a whole shilling just for 3 minutes.
7: Now look here, what do you want?
2: Tell me. Are you the minister in charge of building the new aerodrome at Warmington-on-the-Sea?
7: Now, look, If you're after a building contract, there's nothing doing.
2: That says no, that man. No, no.
7: What do you want, then?
2: I just want you to shift the aerodrome a wee bit.
7: Shift? Are you mad?
2: Hold on. You've just only got your knighthood, have you not?
7: Well, what's that got to do with it?
2: Well, I was reading in the papers that you come from a very old Scottish family, one that can trace its origins way back to Robert the Bruce.
7: You surely haven't woken me up to discuss my ancestors.
2: No, I've woken me up to ask you this. You couldn't have possibly be the laddie of the same name whose father used to keep the fish and chip shop in the wild and lonely Isle of Barra. Who was expelled from school for cheating. Who got that bonny wee thing Jenny McTavish into trouble. And who got the sack from the draper shop in the high street for getting his fingers caught in the till. That wouldn't be you, would it?
7: Most certainly not.
2: Well, that's all right. And in that case, you'll not object to me telling the whole story to a certain society magazine. Hey, look, man, I've got the number right here in front of me.
3: Is everyone here? Listen.
0: More or less, I think so, yes.
1: I've got my van outside, sir, ready to drive Mr. Godfrey's cottage.
3: Well done, Jones.
4: Poor old Mr. Godfrey. I feel ever so sorry for him and his sister having to move out.
3: Yes, Pike. It's a sad day.
1: War can be very cruel, you know, Pikey.
0: Well, at least we can all go and help him load his belongings.
3: Yes, but it's small enough, just to heaven knows.
0: Yeah.
3: I wrote to the minister in charge of building the aerodrome, pointing out all the facts. I never even got a reply. I'm afraid we're all in the hands of these petty bureaucrats, these faceless men of Whitehall. We better get going.
2: Hold on, Cutman, hold on.
3: What is it, Fraser?
2: They're going to move the aerodrome.
3: What?
2: I said they're going to move the aerodrome.
3: Are you sure?
2: I just bumped into a friend of mine, Mr. Blackwell. You know, he works in the town clerk's office. Mm-hmm. He told me.
1: So poor old Mr. Godfrey won't have to get over his home after all.
2: It looks like it, Jonesy.
3: By Jove, this is good news. My letter to the minister must have borne fruit after all.
1: Oh.
0: Well, where are they going to build the airfield then?
2: Well, they're going to move the whole thing 200 yards further north.
0: Well, Sir Godfrey's cottage won't be in the middle.
2: No, just on the edge.
3: So, once again, British fair play has triumphed.
0: It certainly looks like it, sir, yes.
3: An Englishman's home is his castle, Wilson. Must never forget that. Liberty of the individual is sacred. This is what we're fighting for. To preserve all that's good and decent, so that the generations that follow may live in peace.
6: Come along, everybody. Eat up.
2: Thank you, Martin.
6: Some more bread and honey, Frank, dear.
4: Oh, yes, please, Godfrey, thank you.
0: I must say, Godfrey, this is awfully nice, you know. Rather different from the last time we all had tea with you.
5: Yes, isn't it?
0: Mr. Mannering couldn't make up his mind how on earth he was going to break the news to you.
3: Quite so, Wilson. You know, I'm more than ever convinced that it must have been my letter to the minister that finally got the whole thing sorted out.
2: Oh, no doubt about that, Mr. Manning. No doubt about that.
3: What was his name again?
2: Sir Charles Renfrew MacAllister, a fine, upstanding man. I do say he can trace his ancestors right back to Robert the Bruce.
3: Really?
5: Chris and I are very grateful, Mr. Manning. If it hadn't been for you, our peaceful little world would have come to an end.
6: Yes, dear Mr. Mannering. We owe it all to you.
3: What's that?
5: Oh, don't worry, Mr. Mannering. It's only the aeroplane's taking off. Sissy and I got quite used to it. If you could all keep a grip on your cups and saucers, I'll hang on to the table. Mr. Wilson, if you could hold the lines down. Sissy, you watch the teapot. Frank.

0: Lord, Godfrey. Thank goodness that's over. How on earth do you put up with that terrible noise?
1: Oh, Cecil, I quite enjoy it, really. It makes us both feel closer to the war effort.
0: Does it? But too close for my liking.
1: Mind you, the only drawback is that it does tend to curdle the milk. Look out, everybody. Here comes the second wave. Hold on, everyone.

That episode of Dad's Army, based on the original television series by Jimmy Perry and David Croft, you heard Arthur Lowes, Captain Mannering, John LeMessurier, Sergeant Wilson, Clive Dunn, Corporal Jones, John Lardy, Private Fraser, Arnold Ridley, Private Godfrey, Ian Lavender, Private Pike, Joan Cooper, Sissy, and Fraser Carr as the Colonel and Sir Charles. Is There Any Honey Still for Tea? Was adapted for radio by Michael Knowles and Harold Snowd, and produced by John Dial.

0: I came across Mr. Kipling in the meadow by the church. If I've painted that spire once, he said, I've painted it a dozen times. He offered me an apple pie. An artist needs inspiration, he explained. Golden shortcrust pastry, delicious apple filling, and just the right amount of sugar sprinkled on top. But then, when it comes to the little details, Mr. Kipling does have an exceedingly good eye.
1: What has a hazelnut in every bite?
2: Sorry!
1: And thick milk chocolate for your delight?
2: Sorry!
1: Nougat and caramel golden light?
2: Sorry!
1: And don't forget the hazelnut in every bite! And again! What has a hazelnut in every bite?
2: Sorry!
1: Thick milk chocolate for your delight?
2: Sorry!
1: Nougat and caramel golden light?

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4: People, I love you wherever you are.
5: Well, Charlotte is still stranded in Lakeview, waiting for a train reservation to Hollywood, and still attached to the Lakeview Post-Dispatch, absorbing a newspaper background for the part she'll play in her next picture. So let's look into her office.
4: I never could find the K on this machine. Let me see now. There it is. K-A-T. Oh, it's a big cat. Capital K-A-T. Hello? Yes, this is Charlotte Greenwood. Calling from Hollywood? Oh, yes, put him on. That's my manager, Roger Humphrey. Oh, hello, Roger. Nothing's wrong. No, I've simply been too busy to write. No, I feel fine. My health's wonderful. The last time I was on the scales, I weighed 130 pounds. Strip? Don't be silly, not with all those people in the drugstore. You're the one that should watch your weight. You ought to reduce a little. I know of a marvelous reducing course. It's guaranteed. Uh-huh. A slender waistline in 2 weeks or your tummy back. Oh, Roger, I have to hang up. Mr. Anderson is buzzing for me. All right, Roger, stop worrying. I'll be back in Hollywood just as soon as I can get a reservation. Goodbye.
6: Oh, come in, Charlotte. Just a second. Now, this is Anderson. Has Tommy Brooke come back yet? No, when you see him, send him to my office. Sit down, Charlotte. You know, I've come to admire you greatly.
4: Why, Mr. Anderson, I didn't think you cared.
6: I mean your intellect.
4: Oh, my intellect.
6: Mm-hmm. Yes, sir. You've got brains.
4: Well, the only trouble with brains is they don't show up in a bathing suit.
6: You know, I want your opinion on something. I guess you're familiar with the name Madame Jacquette.
4: You mean Madame Jacquette of Paris, the famous fashion house? Of course.
6: Uh-huh. Well, now, Charlotte, you're an average woman, wouldn't you say?
4: Well, I'm a little above the average. I'm a little on the tall side, you know.
6: Yeah, well, I'm not speaking of height. That's hereditary. You can't pick your ancestors.
4: Well, that's fair enough. My ancestors probably wouldn't have picked me.
6: No. I'm talking about the average woman's interests. Now, for example, would you be interested in reading a series of fashion articles by Madame Jacquette?
4: Why, of course. Every woman would.
6: Exactly. Every woman would. Well, the Post-Dispatch is going to run just such a series by Madame Jacquette.
4: What?
6: The first authentic fashion notes out of Paris in 5 years.
4: But that's impossible. Madame Jacquette hasn't been heard from since the German occupation of Paris.
6: That's what you think. That's what a lot of people think, including our esteemed contemporary, the Evening Journal. Well, Jacquette is right here in town, at the Winfield Apartment.
4: What? At the Winfield Apartment?
6: Put off a westbound Hollywood plane last night on account of a priority. I found out about it this morning, found Jacquette in the apartment, closed the deal for the articles this afternoon.
4: Well, it's almost unbelievable.
6: Yes, indeed. A real scoop. And just wait till Charlie Cowan over at the Evening Journal hears about it.
4: Well, it's practically a miracle.
6: You mean my getting the articles?
4: No, anybody finding an apartment.
6: It's... Oh, finding an apartment, yeah.
7: Did you want to see me, Mr. Anderson?
6: Oh, yes. Brooke, where's that Jacquette contract?
7: Oh, right here, Mr. Anderson. I haven't taken it over to be signed yet.
6: Haven't taken it over? Now, listen, Brooke. You hop in that jalopy of yours and get over there with that contract. Madame Jacquette is leaving on the 12 o'clock plane.
7: Oh, yes, sir.
6: Hop in 3B. Everything's all arranged. All you have to do is get the contract signed, then scram back here.
4: Well, I'd better be getting along, too. Tommy, will you drop me at the bus stop? I can just catch the 11:15.
7: Oh, sure, I'll drive you to the bus stop, Miss Greenwood.
6: Hey, you better take a taxi home, Charlotte. The buses are pretty crowded this time of night.
4: Oh, not too crowded. Last evening, I had a whole strap to myself. Good night, Mr. Anderson. Come on, Tommy.
7: the bus stop, Miss Greenwood, but I don't see any signs of the bus.
4: Well, it isn't due for 3 minutes yet.
7: Oh, gee, I'm sorry. I can't drive you all the way out to your cottage.
4: Oh, that's all right. From the end of the bus line, I just have a 10-minute walk. That is, if I run.
7: Yeah, but at this time of night. Somebody was telling me the other evening some guy followed you.
4: Nothing of the sort. But then I'm grateful for the rumor.
7: Well, good night, Miss... Miss Greenwood.
4: Huh?
7: That contract. I lost it.
4: Lost it? Oh, you couldn't. Wait a moment. When you were at that gas station back there for gas and you got out of the car...
7: Yeah. I'll bet that's where I lost it. Oh, gee, Miss Greenwood, Mr. Anderson will fire me for this. If he'd, he just wouldn't be human.
4: Well, who says he is human? Now, you chase back now to that gas station. You'll find the contract.
7: Yeah, but I haven't time to go there and then get to the apartment. That Hollywood plane takes off at midnight and Jaquette will be leaving.
4: Now, you've got 3/4 of an hour, Tommy. I'm going over that apartment right now, and I'm going to see that nobody leaves till that contract is signed.
5: 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A Hallmark card. 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And now, an old favorite, Whispering, with Charles Hathaway, his orchestra, and the Hallmark Chorus.

0: Well, when Tommy Brooke lost that contract, he had a hunch the next thing he'd lose would be his job. So a Charlotte doctor saved the situation. While Tommy goes to look for the missing documents, Charlotte plans to call at Madame Jaquette's apartment and keep Madame Jaquette there until Tommy returns. So we find Charlotte now knocking at the apartment door.
1: Good evening. I wonder if I could talk to Madame Jaquette.
2: Please, come in.
1: Thank you. You see, I'm from
2: Do not move. Stand as you are.
1: Anything wrong? My slip showing?
2: Tell me, that hat you are wearing, what is that thing on it?
1: Hat? Oh, it's just an apple.
2: Yes, it's a la mode. Definitely a la mode.
1: No, plain apple. There's no ice cream on it.
2: But the dress, the gauche, moustique, véritable sacage.
1: I hope those are nice words.
2: Enfin, ma chère, it is terrible.
1: If that means what I think it does, you better look out.
2: I would like to see you in something flowing.
1: Yes, I'd like to see you in something flowing, preferably the river. Now, I think this discussion has gone far enough. I'm here to...
2: Sit down. I have some writing to attend to. Where is my pen? Oh, please.
1: I started to say that I came here to
2: How
1: talk...
2: How do you spell autumn?
1: Autumn?
2: Well, like the shades of autumn.
1: A-U-T-U-M-N. I have something very important to
2: How
1: say
2: do you
1: to the...
2: spell chrysanthemum?
1: Chrysanthemum. Yellow or pink?
2: Pink.
1: P-I-N-K.
2: Merci.
1: I have something very important to say.
2: The season's colors will reflect the glorious shades of autumn. They will be crimson, they will be gold, they will be B-U-N-K. But that is punk.
1: Not only a writer, but a critic. Now, look, I'm very democratic, and I just dote on butlers, but I am here to see Madame Jaquette.
2: My dear lady, Madame Jaquette is a fictitious character.
1: Oh, that's fine. That's fine, running down the character of the woman you work for.
2: In other words, I am Madame Jaquette.
1: Of all the You're what?
2: I said I am Madame Jaquette. And what is more, I think you are crazy.
1: You're Madame Jaquette, and you think I'm crazy?
2: If you please. Madame Jaquette is what you call a trade name. But I am the famous Madame Jaquette of Paris. Only for the last 5 years, I've been living in Switzerland.
1: Well, I'm from the Post-Dispatch, and for the last 5 years, I've been living in Hollywood. Now, I came here to talk to you about fashion articles.
2: Did you indeed? Well, this is the first article. I have just completed it, but since you do not care for my work...
1: Don't care it, wait. Now, listen, madam. I mean, Mr...
2: Anton Jaquette. My name is Jaquette.
1: Well, my name's Greenwood.
2: How do you do, Mrs. Greenwood?
1: It's not Mrs. Greenwood, it's Miss Greenwood.
2: I'm sorry.
1: You're sorry. Now, listen, Jake. Now, don't pay any attention to what I say. I don't know anything about writing, but I am here to talk about the contract.
2: Ah, très bien. Where is the contract?
1: That's just it. There has been a slight delay. The lawyers, you know.
2: Lawyers?
1: Yes, they got the party of the first part second and the party of the second part first, whereas the second part, all or in part, should have been part of the first part.
2: Will you please tell me what has happened?
1: I am telling you. They're having trouble getting spare parts.
2: A plane to catch. I'm going in the next room here to continue my packing. And if the contract is not there when I have finished, the agreement is canceled.
1: But Mr. Jaquette, listen, listen. Oh, thank goodness, Tommy.
3: How do you do? My name's Cowan.
1: Cowan?
3: Yeah, Charlie Cowan. I'm from the Evening Journal. I'd like to see Madame Jaquette.

0: Well, Charlotte, we're already hearing plenty about French fashions now that Paris has been liberated. And say, when the Allies marched into the city, that must have been a great day for Paris.
1: Oh, that was a great day for all of us. But boy, I got goose pimples when I heard on the radio, MacArthur in the Philippines. That was a great day.
0: Oh, you're right. Those were two great days.
1: And Wendell, there'll be many more great days leading us to the one great day of all.
0: Right. So, friends, Charlotte is going to sing a song that right now couldn't be more appropriate. Great day.
2: There's a great day coming, hallelujah. Glory be.

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They're appropriate Hallmark birthday cards for friends and for each member of the family. There are congratulation cards for weddings and anniversaries and for that new baby. 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A Hallmark card. 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

0: And now to pick up our story. Not only has Tommy failed to return with a contract, but another serious complication has turned up. For standing in the doorway of the apartment is a man who says...
1: I'm from the Evening Journal, and I'd like to see Madame Jacquette.
2: The Evening Journal?
1: Yeah, that's right. Lakeview's leading newspaper. And say, I bet you're Madame Jacquette.
2: I?
1: Yeah.
2: Oh, bonjour, monsieur. Toujours l'amour, quelque flower, la bleu, you begone Schiaparelli, Chanel number 5.
1: Well, I don't stand in the lingo, madam, but it sure does sound cute. Can I come in?
2: No, not at this hour.
1: Oh, that's okay. This trip is strictly business.
2: Yes, but monsieur...
1: I just want to get a little dope on the latest Paris fashions, you know, for our paper.
2: But you cannot remain here, monsieur.
1: Now, listen, if you don't mind, I'll just jot down a few notes. Now, tell me, what kind of hats are they wearing?
2: Hats?
1: Yes.
2: Oh, big hats.
1: Oh.
2: You know, the 10-gallon size.
1: Oh. tell me, are they very expensive?
2: No. They are only $10.
1: Oh, $10, huh?
2: Oui. That's $1 a gallon.
1: Oh, yeah. And how about the hosiery?
2: Oh, monsieur, hosiery, that is very scarce. A girl is très fortunate if she has one single pair.
1: Uh-huh.
2: Yes, she will wear them, come see, like this on one day. And then the next day she will, how you say, reverse them.
1: Oh, yeah. Turn them.
2: Oui, every morning she turns the hose on herself. And mostly we use the, what you call the liquid stocking feet. We even use it on the face.
1: Oh, liquid stockings on your face. Tell me, does it work?
2: Oui, but every time you laugh, you get a run in your neck.
1: Say, you're a card, madam.
2: N'est-ce pas? And now you must go. Bon weedy, Monsieur Cowan.
1: Yeah. But just a second. You see, the Evening Journal would like to make a little deal with you, know, for a series of fashion articles.
2: Hey, what do you mean, fashion? No. That is impossible.
1: Now, don't say that till you've had a look at our contract. Look, I got it right here. We'll be willing to pay you plenty.
2: No, you must go. Permit me, monsieur.
1: But listen, if you'll just take a look at this contract.
2: It is out of the question.
1: But why?
2: Because I have not the time. My husband, he is sick. He is very sick.
1: Oh, your husband.
2: Oh, now go quick.
3: Hey, what is your name? Who is this man?
1: Now, don't get any idea. Just take it easy, pal. This is purely a business proposition. You see, I came here to make a deal with Madame Jacquette.
3: Very well. I am Madame Jacquette.
1: You are Madame... Oh, you're right, lady. He is sick.
2: Now, please go.
1: Okay, so long. Oh, say, you're sure you don't want to take a look at the contract?
3: Contract? Of course I wish to look at it. Monsieur Anderson promised he would have it here by 7 o'clock.
1: Anderson? You mean Willie Anderson?
2: Uh-oh, here comes trouble.
3: But yes, I am Anton Jacquette, known to the world as Madame Jacquette. And Monsieur Anderson engaged me to write a series of articles for his newspaper.
1: Oh, wait a minute. Hold everything. I think I'll stay a while. I understood your wife here to stay.
3: She is not my wife. He's from the Post-Dispatch.
1: Well, what do you know? A phony.
2: Mr. Cowan, in our set, we say Miss Phony.
1: Well, this is wonderful. We can settle everything in 2 minutes, Mr. Jacquette. Now, just sign this contract here.
3: And... A moment. I will get my pen.
2: But you can't, Mr. Jacquette. Listen.
3: I have no time to listen. There is a plane leaving at midnight, and I propose to be aboard it.
1: Fine. Just sign it, and I'll drive you right out to the airport.
2: But you promised us the series.
3: I do not care what I promise. This gentleman has a contract, and that is the contract I shall sign.
2: Wait. Whatever the Evening Journal is offering you, the Post-Dispatch will raise it.
1: Hey, what are you trying to do? Get me into a battle of wits?
2: No, I never battle a person who's unarmed.
1: Okay. If you want to fight this thing out, we'll double our original offer.
3: You will? You will double it?
1: Why, sure.
3: Give me the contract.
1: Hey, hold it. We'll double that.
3: Why, you're crazy.
1: Are you all right?
3: Certainly.
1: Then I'm glad I'm crazy.
4: Hey, where's Tommy?
5: Why, Sean.
1: Oh, hello, Willie.
5: What are you doing here, Con?
1: Oh, I just came for the ride, but it looks like you're the one who's going to be taken for it.
2: No, it's just the other way around.
5: What do you mean, the other way around?
2: He outbid us for the fashion articles.
5: Outbid? Oh, boy, this is incredible. This is insufferable. This is catastrophic. To think that I should live to see the day when the Post-Dispatch is outbid.
2: But I told you, it is the other way around.
5: No, listen to me.
3: It is simply that I have decided to write for your paper.
5: You've decided to write for my... Oh,
1: Oh, what?
5: Glad I got that cleared up. So you had the effrontery, Cowan, to think that you could put something over on the poster's badge, huh?
1: Just plain business, Willie, just plain business. I was ready to offer Mr. Jacquette $6,000. The same of it, so I doubled the amount. Then she doubled it.
5: Oh, that's too bad. Better luck next time, Omar.
1: Thanks, Willie. Hope you like your articles. They're costing you $24,000.
5: The idea that your punk tried to... $24,000? $24,000? But that'll put us out of business. We'll all starve. We'll all be eating grass.
2: Well, it'll taste better than spinach.
5: Mr. Spinach, Mr. Jacquette, this has been a mistake.
3: There'll be no mistake. I accepted this lady's bid in good faith, and I have a witness, the gentleman who just left.
5: Oh, Charlotte, how could you have made a bid like that?
2: I didn't know how much money Mr. Cowan was starting with.
5: Oh, well, there you are, Mr. Jacquette. You should be ashamed. Ashamed? Taking financial advantage of this poor, sweet, innocent little child.
2: Who, you mean me?
3: Child, the woman is an adventuress, pure and simple.
2: I never saw an adventuress that was pure and simple.
3: Nevertheless, $24,000.
5: Oh, now, look, be reasonable, will you? Be reasonable. I'll meet Cowan's offer of six. I'll even boost it to ten, but...
3: The amount is $24,000.
5: You're a hard man, Madame Jacquette.
3: Yes. So you will not forget, I will write it on this slip of paper. Together with my Geneva address.
2: Don't forget the zone number.
3: Okay. And unless my office receives the money in 30 days, I will sue your publication.
5: Will you just listen to me?
3: I am sorry, but I have a plane to catch. Good night.
5: We're sunk.
2: We're not sunk. It's the other way around. Here's the slip of paper.
5: Oh, go away. Leave me alone.
2: It says send 24,000 francs.
5: Francs? Did you say francs?
2: Yes, francs. That's what he's written here. 24,000 francs are only $6,000.
5: It is? It is. Well, that's what we figured on at first.
2: Yes, you see, it's so simple.
5: Simple? I'm so twisted around, I don't know what I'm doing. I can't stand much more of this.
2: Mr. Anderson, what else can I do to help you?
5: What else can you do? I'll tell you what you can do to help me. Something that'll help me a lot. Get out of the newspaper business!
2: Get out, but what would I do?
5: I don't care what you do. Do anything. Be a mother. Have children. Get married.
2: Mr. Anderson! Mr. Anderson, it's the other way around.

0: In just a moment, Charlotte Greenwood will be back to say a few words I know you'll want to hear. Meanwhile, I want to remind you again that for over 30 years, discriminating people have known that the Hallmark imprint on the back of the greeting cards they buy, like sterling on silver, is always their assurance of finest quality. 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
1: Friends, there's never been a time when so many families were disunited, separated by thousands of miles from those they love. Our top-ranking officers have told us again and again, there's nothing so important to our boys and girls as mail from home. So look around you today. Think of some boy or girl out there who would like to hear from you and do something. Send something to say, hello, I'm thinking of you. You're not forgotten. Will you do that today? Not for me, but for them. And now, until next Sunday at the very same time, this is Charlotte Greenwood saying...

When you want a drink to cool your thirst, 7-Up's the one to

Hold it. 15 seconds from now, you'll see the picture he just took. See? With a Polaroid land camera, you get bright, sharp pictures in 15 seconds. Snap, pull, peel. It's that easy. Is there any better way to get pictures of the family?

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3: 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Good evening, ladies and gentlemen. Welcome to the Van Cristo Radio Theater, which brings you each week great radio shows from the past. Tonight, Gangbusters! Gangbusters, presented in cooperation with police and federal law enforcement departments throughout the United States. The only national program that brings you authentic police case histories.

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1: Gangbusters presents Louis J. Valentine, former commissioner of the largest police force in the world, who will interview by proxy Lieutenant Tom McGrath, Chicago Police Department, retired. Commissioner Valentine.
2: Lieutenant McGrath, I know Winsel Urban terrorized the Midwest for years.
3: Yes, Commissioner Valentine. To Winsel Urban, crime was a big business. Where others sought thousands, he went after millions. Urban was so cunning and so daring that on one occasion he was able to rob hundreds of families of their life savings at one blow.
2: And that's tonight's case, Lieutenant McGrath. Where would you like to begin?
3: A few months ago in Chicago, Commissioner, a slender, wiry man named Lou Morgan was keeping an appointment in a large gymnasium where prize fighters exercised and trained.
4: Hi, Joe. Been waiting long?
5: About time you got here, Morgan. Urban's getting impatient. This time he wants everything set and perfect. And no more excuses.
4: Everything's okay now, Joe. I got it all figured like Urban wants.
5: You took enough time.
4: Well, he wants a clean job, Joe. It takes time.
5: Okay, come on.
4: Urban in the back room here?
5: Yeah, he's getting a rub down. Let's go in. Morgan says it's all set, Urban.
4: Hi, Urban.
6: Fill it, Morgan. It works. What are you waiting for?
4: Urban, I'm coming to scrub down guy.
6: Ah, he's deaf and dumb, like that.
4: Now, look, Urban, I'm the front man. I can't take no chances.
6: You're dummy, I tell you. Okay, I tell you. That's enough rubbing, Mickey. See? You can't hear nothing.
4: Look, I'm a nervous guy, Urban.
6: Okay. Joe, send Mickey out of here.
7: Hey. Hey, Mickey. Urban says that's enough rubbing for now. You should come back later. Yeah, later.
6: Okay, Morgan. What's it look like?
4: It's an easy mark, Urban. Ought to be 200 grand.
6: I told you to find out about the burglar alarm.
4: I did.
6: Well?
4: No burglar alarm.
6: How do you know?
4: Well, that's what took me so long. Like I told you before, the place looks like a business office, see? But they got a big vault with a tin door. Some people don't like to keep money in a bank. So they rent safe deposit boxes from this office. They got hundreds of bucks.
7: How do you know there ain't no burglar alarm?
4: They got a watchman instead. He lives upstairs over the office. Me and him, pals. I make friends with the guy, see? We take a walk, have a couple of beers, and before you know it, I got the layout of the whole vault. The same as if he handed me the blueprint. Yeah, it'll be a cinch, Urban. You could drop a bomb in there. Nobody'd hear it.
6: What about the doctor that has his office on the second floor?
4: He's the only one upstairs besides the watchman.
7: You case the doctor?
4: Sure, even let the doc examine me. You got nothing to worry about here. He goes home every night. You gonna do the job, Urban?
6: Yeah.
4: When?
6: Friday night.
4: Then I guess I'll blow out of town for the weekend.
6: You want your 10%, you do a piece of work for it.
4: What do you mean, Evan?
6: Somebody's got to put this watchman on the spot. We don't know him, so you're the one who's going to do it.
4: I know, Evan. I can't. I'm up to my neck now. If I put the finger on that watchman, the cops will hang it on me, sure.
6: You'll do like I say if you know what's good for you.
4: Yeah. Okay, Evan.
6: When's the watchman make his rounds at the vault?
4: Every hour on the nose. Takes him 15 minutes.
6: He carry a time clock?
4: Yeah, he punches at the fire station.
6: What's he do after he makes his rounds?
4: Takes a walk, maybe for 45 minutes. But look, Evan.
6: You're going to have that watchman at tow. I figure it'll take 3 hours to open the vault and crack the lockboxes inside. You got to make the watchman's rounds for him or the alarm will go off.
7: I'll take care of that, Urban.
6: Meanwhile, I don't want no nosy cops spotting at Jimmy's door. So we go in with the watchman's key. And we keep the watchman where he can do no damage.
4: Yeah, Urban, I see your point, but look...
6: Friday night, you'll take a walk with that watchman at 10:15. When you get to the corner drugstore, go in for cigarettes. Leave the watchman standing on the corner. Me and the boys will handle the details from there on. Just you have the watchman outside that drugstore.
4: Say, I hope you didn't mind walking down here by the drugstore.
8: No, it suits me, as long as we're walking.
4: Okay.
8: You know, walking's why I like being a night watchman.
4: Yeah?
8: Yeah. You can go out for air, you know, between rounds.
9: Well, I just want to step in here for a minute.
8: Okay, let's go.
9: No. All I want is cigarettes. You wait here a minute, huh?
8: Oh, wait, come to think of it. I need cigarettes myself.
9: Oh, yeah? Well, yeah. Okay, what do you smoke? I'll get them for you.
8: Oh, now, listen, I couldn't let you do that. I'll come on.
9: Oh, what's a pack of cigarettes? Just stay here a minute. I'll bring you some out.
8: Okay, but... okay with me. Pardon me, mister. We dropped a key on the curb back there.
10: Yeah, we wondered, could you hold a match while we look for it?
8: Why, yes, I guess so. I think I got a box of matches someplace here in my pocket.
10: Yeah, supplies, mister.
8: Right here is the spot. Sure. Just a second now, I'll strike a match. Find it. Now, Joe. Hold him up. Now, here comes the car.
11: All right, get him in the car, quick. Okay, step on it. Head for the vault.

0: Look at it. Thousands.
1: A gold mine. Look at all them rings and things.
0: Oh, come on. We ain't got time to play with it. Crack the next box. What a haul. Am I seeing right?
1: $100 bills.
2: Joe?
0: Yeah, Urban?
2: Come here.
0: Keep on cracking them boxes, boys, while I see what Urban wants.
2: Keep going.
0: Did you ever see so much dough, Urban?
2: That's going to be the biggest haul anybody ever got.
3: What time is it, Joe?
0: It's almost one.
3: Time to make another round with the watchman's time clock.
0: Yeah, I'll take care of it.
3: How about the watchman?
0: I just checked him. He won't wake up for hours. When he does, it'll take him a week to untie himself.
3: Perfect, Joe. Perfect.
2: All right, hurry up, you guys. Get them last boxes open. We're getting out in 20 minutes.

0: Oh, perfect. All right, hurry up, you guys. Get them last boxes open. We're getting out in 20 minutes.
1: Looks like whoever broke into this vault made quite a haul, doesn't it, Sergeant?
2: No telling how much, Captain Rogers.
1: Oh, what a mess. Look at it. Mortgage papers, registered bonds, heirlooms. Everything they couldn't use. Thrown it all over the place.
2: They left this behind. Imagine what they took with them.
1: Any fingerprints, Sergeant?
2: Not a print, Captain Rogers.
1: Did you check that Watson story?
2: Yes, sir. I'm sure he's in the clear. But he's all we've got to work with right now.
1: Somebody cased this job perfectly.
2: Yes, they knew every corner like a book. Right now, it points to the man the watchman took a walk to the drugstore with just before the robbery.
1: What's the watchman have to say about this man?
2: He's given us a pretty accurate description, but it could fit 1,000 suspects.
1: All right. But then they're questioning everyone in the neighborhood, Sergeant. Maybe someone else noted this finger man. Meantime, we'll get an estimate of the loot. I hate to think of the figure when it gets totaled.
0: Not blaming them rings and things, Joe. I'm trying to ask.
3: Boy, oh, boy, what a take. How much, Urban? How much?
0: Let me check the figures. Now, let's see. Currency, coins, negotiable bonds, jewelry. 8, 13, 22, 30, 38, 64, 4.
3: How much, Urban? How much?
0: Just a second, wait a minute.
3: There. Take a look. 300 grand.
0: Take another look, Joe.
3: 300? 3,000. You're kidding.
0: No. That's the total.
3: $3 million.
0: Yeah. $3 million plus a couple of thousand and all that jewelry.
3: I didn't think there was that much dough in the world.
0: There was, and then tin boxes.
3: And we got it.
0: Yeah. Joe.
3: Don't bother me. I'm dreaming about spending my cut.
0: That's what I want to talk about.
3: What do you mean? That's already settled.
0: Look, Joe. A $3 million score makes this dough the hottest stuff in the country.
3: So?
0: So we can't let the boys push it out too freely.
3: No?
0: My idea is everybody takes 15 grand apiece and we pack the rest away until it cools off.
3: Who packs it away?
0: Who's the boy?
3: You.
0: Then I take care of the money until we split the balance.
3: I know, Evan. I know.
0: You think I'm crazy enough to blow up with all this dough? The boys would cut my head off.
3: And I'd be there with the sharpest knife.
0: Okay, so it's settled. Each takes 15 grand and I pack away the rest.
3: It's settled, Urban. But don't forget what I said.
0: About the sharpest knife?
3: Yeah. $3 million. Why, that little punk Morgan. He had the right dope. You gotta give him credit.
0: Yeah. Morgan's in for casing this job. It's 10%. You know what 10% of $3 million is?
3: 300 grand. So what?
0: 300,000 is a lot of dough. More than we expected from the whole job.
3: He earned it.
0: Ah, what business a punk like Morgan got with 300,000? It's dangerous.
3: For him?
0: For us. He tosses that dough around, he gets picked up. The cops make him sing it, we fry. You can't spend no $3 million in Joliet.
3: So we give him peanuts.
0: We give him nothing, Joe. He's front man, and sooner or later the cops will nab him. When a copper says boo, a punk like Morgan sings.
3: You mean we gotta give him the business?
0: Yeah, the business. But make sure it's a clean job. Morgan's out of town now, setting up his alibi. He'll be back Monday for a split. You and the boys will see that he gets it. Between the eyes.
4: Not 24 hours after Urban robbed the vault, Commissioner Valentine, he was planning to dispose of the weakest member of his gang.
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7: 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Connecticut, 30 years.

0: 37% of all males have had at least one overt homosexual experience.
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2: When a homosexual is undesirably discharged from the Army, we notify the local police.
1: Maine.
3: The same sex?
4: The term homosexual is dehumanizing. New Hampshire. And men are more easily murdered if their full humanity is ignored.
1: 5 years or both.
0: The gay bar is, well, it's a sexual market. If you know what to watch for in a gay bar,
1: 7 to 20.
3: Same sex?
1: Vermont.
2: I love you.
1: 5.
2: Idaho. I love you too.
1: 5 years to life.
3: The same sex? The same sex?
4: The same sex. An appraisal of homosexuality. A Pilgrim Press paperback now playing
1: Vermont,
4: at your local bookstore.
1: 1 to 5. Idaho, 5 years to life.
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6: Now back to Gangbusters and Commissioner Valentine.
7: Lieutenant McGrath, Winsome Urban had given instructions to his gang to murder Lou Morgan, the man who led Urban to the $3 million loot. What happened next?
8: Well, Chicago detectives questioned hundreds of people, Commissioner Valentine, to uncover even the smallest lead to the man who cased the vault for the gang. One of those questioned was the doctor who had his office above the vault. Captain Rogers went there to talk to
9: him. I remember every detail, Doctor. As I said, the night watchman has told us he first met this suspect in the hallway, outside, coming out of your office here.
8: About 10 days ago, you say?
9: About then, Doctor. The watchman said he was wearing a plaid shirt and a pair of...
8: I think I do recall him.
9: Good.
8: Let me look back at my record. Here. February 2nd, J.L. Smith.
9: Well, he'd use a phony name.
8: I'm certain this is the man.
9: You examined him?
8: Thoroughly. He complained of feeling sick.
9: Was he?
8: Well, I could find nothing wrong. Hypochondriac type.
9: But tell me, when you were examining him, Doctor, did you notice anything about him? Any peculiar scars or marks?
8: Oh, yes. He did have a tattoo. Bathing beauty tattoo.
9: Where?
8: The left forearm.
9: Good.
8: I noticed the tattoo while taking his pulse.
9: Yes. Any other marks, Doctor?
8: An appendectomy.
9: Good. How about his teeth?
8: I recall several molars missing. He wore a dental bridge.
9: Perfect, perfect. Thanks very much.
8: I hope I've been helpful, Captain.
9: Doctor, you don't know how helpful you've been. This was a professional job. The men involved probably have records. And that tattoo, the appendectomy scar, and the missing teeth are distinctive clues. They may lead us to these criminals.
10: Identification Bureau to Captain Rogers. Have checked cross-file system for known criminals with 1, bathing beauty tattoo, 2, appendectomy scar, 3, missing molars and dental bridge. Results, 7 known criminals answering general description and having those marks. Sending these criminals' records to your office at once.
9: I asked you two gentlemen to come here to police headquarters to look at some pictures.
11: Yes, sir.
9: Doctor, will you please sit on one side of that table and the watchman on the other? I have here 7 photographs. Doctor, I'm going to hand them to you first. If the man who visited your office is in that group, pick him out.
8: All right, Captain. Here, Captain. Here's this one.
9: All right, I'll just make a note of that number. Thank you, Doctor. Now, I'm going to shuffle these same pictures a bit and hand them to the watchman.
11: Yes, sir.
9: Now, sir, see if the man who went walking with you on the night of the robbery is any one of these 7 men.
11: Yes, sir. I'll try, Captain.
9: Take your time.
11: It's this one, Captain. I know him anywhere. I swear it is.
9: Yes, give me that photograph, please.
11: Yes, sir.
9: Number 45682. Lou Morgan. It seems you gentlemen agree.
11: I know him in a minute.
9: Thank you, gentlemen, for your cooperation. I'll assign the entire robbery and burglary squad to get a line on this Lou Morgan at once.
12: Hello?
13: Urban?
12: Yeah.
13: Lou Morgan. I just got back to town, Urban. I hear we did good in our deal.
12: Good enough.
13: I hear it was in 7 figures.
12: Yeah. So what?
13: Terrific. My commission ready, Ivan?
12: An awful big chunk of dough for you, Morgan.
13: Well, I get 10%, though. Now you're going to pay off.
12: Sure, I'm going to pay off. How about coming around tonight? Boys will be here.
13: Boys?
12: Yeah. We're planning a little party.
13: Party? I don't want no party, Ivan.
12: Don't you want what's coming to you?
13: I know how you work. I've been nothing doing. I ain't coming around.
12: I said come around here, Morgan, or I'll send the boys after you.
13: No, Ivan. I don't want a knife in my back. Leave me be, will you? Leave me be.
14: Open up, Morgan. We know you're inside. Open up, Morgan.
9: Push the door in.
14: Okay. You don't seem to be here. The closet.
9: Keep your gun ready.
14: Okay, Morgan, come out of that closet or we'll shoot through the door.
9: Grab him.
14: No, Morgan,
9: we're police officers. What were you saying about Urban?
14: Urban? I don't know any such guy.
9: No? Well, you told us what we want to know, Morgan. Take him downtown, Sergeant.
15: I got a piece of bad news for you, Urban.
12: Yeah, what?
15: We went to get Lou Morgan.
12: No?
15: The cops got there first.
12: What?
15: Nearly hooked us, too.
12: You got to move fast, Joe. Round up all the boys. Have them at the hotel at 7. I'll meet you there. You split up the balance of the dough and blow. As soon as Morgan sings, Chicago's not going to be so healthy.
10: Sergeant Thompson speaking.
9: This is Captain Rogers, Sergeant. Did you get any more out of Morgan?
10: Not yet, Captain, but he'll talk in time.
9: We can't wait, Sergeant. As soon as word of Morgan's arrest spreads, that gang will scatter to the four winds. The loot with them.
10: We'll get Urban, Captain. We'll work day and night until we do.
9: Well, it's important to recover the loot, too, Sergeant. Hundreds of people have lost their life savings. Now, you check every place Urban's been seen. Couldn't carry $3 million around with him. Must be hidden out someplace. Find it.

0: Okay, Urban, wake up. Come on, come on, wake up.
1: Hey, hey, what are you doing?
0: Hello, Urban.
1: Joe, Hiya, boys.
2: Yeah,
0: I brought the boys along. You took this little room 60 miles out of town. Didn't think we could find you, huh?
1: Look, guys, you got this all wrong.
0: Yeah, you were supposed to show up at the hotel at 7 o'clock 3 days ago. Instead, you took the dough and skipped.
1: I'm telling you, Joe, you're wrong. I ain't got the dough.
0: Remember, Urban, I said I'd be the guy with the sharpest knife?
1: Cops were getting too close to me. I tried to reach it.
0: Where's the dough, Urban?
1: Same place it always was.
0: Where? Where is it?
1: You get your end in time.
0: We want it now. Where's the dough, Urban?
1: If I tell you, you'll grab the $3 million and take a walk with my split.
0: Where's the dough, Urban?
1: It's kid good. Hey, what is this? Am I boss of this mob or ain't I?
0: You ain't, Urban. We're just stalling for time, but we want that dough quick. Go to work on it, boys. Make them tell us where it is.
1: No. No. No, boys. No, no.
3: I tell you, Joe, we shouldn't have killed Urban until we got our hands on the dough.
0: He wasn't lying about the dough being up here in this attic by the pipe.
3: Are you sure?
0: After that workout we gave him, Urban wasn't telling no lies to us.
3: Okay, Joe. You're the boss. For now, anyhow.
0: All right, you guys. When we go in the attic, no noise, no lights. The dough's in a tin box under the floor by a pipe. Now, I don't want myself cut to pieces and dumped in a ditch like Urban. So we split the dough right here. Okay?
3: Okay, mate.
0: Open the door. Quiet now. That's the corner over there. Got that crowbar ready?
3: Yeah.
0: Yep.
3: Oh, sorry, Joe.
0: Throwing up the floorboard. Easy now.
3: You see it yet, Joe?
0: Not yet. It's here, though.
3: We shouldn't have knocked Urban off yet.
0: See? What did I tell you? Here it is. Help me get the box out.
3: Okay, okay.
0: I said no lights. Who turned them lights on?
4: Nobody turned them on.
0: Who turned them on? Put your hands up, everybody. Coppers, keep them up. You're trapped. All right, Sergeant. Start putting the cuffs on them.
5: Right, Captain. What's this all about?
0: We found Winchell Urban's body in a ditch near Kankakee a few hours ago.
5: So what?
0: And Morgan told us about this house. One of the many places Urban used. When you headed here, it was quite obvious where the loot was hidden. You walked right into our trap.
5: That Morgan, he'll get what's coming to him between the ribs.
0: You won't be the ones to give it to him. He's got you red-handed. You're going up for a long, long time.
6: Lieutenant McGrath, tonight's case is an outstanding example of efficient police work. What happened to Urban's gang?
7: All seven of them, Commissioner Valentine, are now serving terms ranging up to life imprisonment.
6: Congratulations, Lieutenant, to the Chicago police. Even though this vicious gang staged one of the biggest robberies in criminal records, their loot did them no good. And all they got for their trouble was death or long sentences in prison.
8: Stay tuned for a new contest on Van Christo Radio Theater. Cyrano de Bergerac may have had the nose that launched 1,000 ships, but this fellow Schnoz became an institution along with the rest of it.
9: Hey, Jimmy. Jimmy, you look worried. There's something on your mind. I wonder what it is.
10: Hey, I just had an argument. With Ziegfeld?
9: Ziegfeld?
10: Corner Broadway and 43rd?
9: Some corner.
10: You know, Ziegfeld said, do you know who I am? I said, do you know who I am?
9: What happened?
10: He said, who I am?
9: Yeah.
10: I said nothing. I was cornered.
9: Cornered?
10: But it makes no difference what I start out to say.
9: Why not, Jim?
10: Why, this is what I wish to convey.
9: What is it, Jimmy?
10: Now you know darn well I can do it out Broadway.
9: But?
10: But can Broadway do it out me?
9: No.
10: Why, Herald Square, Times Square, Columbus Circle, 96. Say, where am I? I must have passed my station.
1: Why, he's lost.
10: They must have found out at Times Square that I passed my destination.
1: Why?
10: They sent messengers all over to get me to head a celebration.
1: I get it.
10: You know, as I got off the express, some yokel pushes me into a local.
1: What happened?
10: The crowd, seeing a mistake, pulled the emergency brake and shouted,
4: why, there's Jimmy that well-dressed man.
10: So you know darn well I can do without Broadway.
1: What?
10: But can Broadway do without me?
1: No.
10: Hey, fellas, you remember when Eddie Leonard got sick?
1: Certainly.
10: I'll never forget the date.
1: Neither will I.
10: I'm sitting home when in comes another telegram which read...
1: What it read?
10: The only one who can replace Eddie Leonard is you.
1: You?
10: I went, and when I went, and how I went.
1: He's a winter.
10: Why, the applause was deafening as I started crooning.
4: It was, yes, sir. That's my baby. No, sir. I don't mean maybe.
10: No, that's not the song.
1: What was it, Jimmy boy? What was it?
10: For I love you, Idle Dean. Ah, uncle, uncle, uncle.
1: Doc.
8: Yes, sir. The famous Inka-Dinka-Doo man, Jimmy Durante, back in the days of the Clayton, Jackson, and Durante trio. Can Broadway do without me? 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

0: Whenever our guest makes an appearance, it's a great time for the Irish. He's not only made a reputation for himself as an actor, but he's also done much to highlight the fact that there are good, home-loving citizens in this town of Hollywood. Wherever pictures are shown, the name of Pat O'Brien means good acting, so I'm not going to try and gild the lily, or should I say dilly?
1: Well, if you mean I'm just kind of hanging around here, all I can say is I'm ready and waiting. Let's get going.
0: Okay, we go, Pat. But first, here is our announcer.

0: The curtain is up, and here is the play.
1: To be the cause of a man's death is a terrible thing. When that man happens to be the brother of the girl you love, the responsibility becomes agony. Agony that won't let you think. It keeps your brain feverish, burning every thought to cinders of pain. In a few minutes, I'll have to face her and tell her. Watch the love in her eyes turn to contempt. See her draw away with loathing, perhaps even hatred. And all because of a sour, bitter little guy with a kink in his noggin. I felt uneasy the first time I met him. I knew he was bad news, but didn't seem to be anything I could do about it.
2: Now listen, Jim, orders is orders.
1: I tell you, I don't need any helper. I do all right by myself.
2: I know that, but these are new regulations. We got to do what they say, so don't give me any more arguments.
1: Okay, okay. Who are you putting on with me?
2: A new guy, name of Hank Jones. That's him over there by the truck. Hey, Jonesy, come here. This is Jim Adams, your new boss. You'll ride with him.
1: Hello, Jones.
3: Hi.
1: And I could see right away this wasn't going to develop into the world's greatest friendship. He gave out nothing. Just looked at me out of pale blue eyes. Made me think of a rabbit. However, as we got better acquainted, I got used to his looks and his ways. Never talked much, but he could sure drive an 18-wheeler, and that was all I was interested in. Well, we've been driving together for about a month, I guess, when the first thing happened that should have made me think a little, but it didn't.
4: Hey, what are you doing?
1: What's the matter? Hey, let go of the wheel. You'll wreck us. Let go.
4: We're back on the road. Oh, that was close.
1: What happened?
4: Fell asleep, that's all. Why don't you tell me you was that tired? Want to get us killed?
1: It's the first time in my life, Joan. Be honest. Anyway, thanks.
4: Eh, forget it. Next time, let me know.
1: Hey, you really had a grip on that wheel. You're a lot stronger than you look.
4: Yeah. Got more strength than people think. I want to use it. Cigarette?
1: Thanks.
4: Hey, Adams, I've been wanting to talk to you for quite a while now. Don't know how quite to say it.
1: Oh, yeah?
4: Yeah, personal matter, sort of. You don't know too much about me, do you?
1: Well, you ain't exactly a talkative guy, Jonesy.
4: I guess not. See, Adams, I got a sister. Name's Helen. 20 years old. I've been taking care of her since our folks died a few years ago. She keeps house for me.
1: Oh, then you're not married?
4: Married? Me married? You trying to be funny?
1: No, I just asked you a question. What's wrong with being married?
4: Plenty. Anybody got fooled it? Sorry, Adams. Just happens to be a sore point.
1: Oh, that's okay.
4: Yeah, well, let's get back to what I was telling you. Always been real careful with Helen. Never let her run around. Still don't. But she's getting older, and I figure she should have some friends. Ought to see someone besides me. I thought maybe you.
1: Oh, you mean you want me to...
4: Yeah. I wonder if you'd come out to the house sometime with me. You're a happy-go-lucky kind of a guy. We could have a sociable evening. What do you say?
1: Why, sure. Jonesy, I'd be glad to. I said I'd be glad to, but I wasn't. If Helen was anything like her brother, it'd be a whole evening wasted, and I didn't like to waste my time. Well, I figured I owed Jonesy something, so a week later I headed for Jonesy's place, figuring to stay a while and then scram. Had a hard time finding the house. Pretty place, but I could see why the sister might be lonely. Jonesy opened the door like he'd been standing there waiting.
4: Hello, Adams. Have much trouble finding us?
1: Oh, a little. What are you hiding from?
4: Hiding from? What do you mean? See, you're kidding. Never know whether you mean things or not. Oh, here, give me your coat and hat. I'll put them out of the way there. Come on in and meet Helen.
1: I followed him into the living room while he kept on talking, and there I got the surprise of my life. Helen was one of the most beautiful girls I'd ever seen. When she smiled, I felt my heart pump like it did the time I put my mitts on the wheel of an 18-wheeler. Any smart dialogue I had flew right out the
5: Won't
1: window.
5: You sit down?
1: Sit down? Oh, yeah. Sure. Say, Jonesy, you didn't tell me you had a sister like this.
4: Surprised you, didn't I?
1: That's putting it mild.
5: All right, you two. How about a glass of beer after your long trip, Mr. Adams?
1: Oh, what long ears you have. Anyway, now I know why Jonesy hides you out. Oh, don't call me Mr. Adams. Call me Jim.
5: All right, Jim. Will beer be all right?
1: Yeah, beer will be fine. How about you, Jonesy?
5: Oh, I'll bring him some. Excuse me. Be right back.
4: She's pretty, ain't she, Jim?
1: Pretty. She's beautiful. Besides that, she's a real lady.
4: Yeah, that's right. And I intend to see that she stays that way.
1: I noticed Jonesy for the first time since I came in. He was eyeing me like a hawk, like he was looking inside of me. Why, I didn't know, but it made me feel odd and uneasy.
5: Here you are. Sit The large glass is for you, Jim.
1: Well, how about you? Aren't you having any, Helen?
4: Oh. She doesn't drink.
1: Oh, a little beer won't hurt.
4: I said she doesn't drink. Isn't that clear enough?
1: Yeah, I guess it is.
5: So you're Hank's boss.
1: Who's? Oh, you mean Jonesy. You know, that's funny. I never thought of Jonesy having a first name.
4: Yeah, he's my boss. What difference does that make?
5: Nothing. Except I imagine he's a pretty nice boss.
1: We spent the rest of the evening just talking and drinking beer. I had a good time kidding with Helen. She seemed to be enjoying herself, too. But every time we touched on a real personal note, Jonesy broke it up with a sour crack, and we had to start all over. Even so, it was late before I realized it, and I rose to leave.
5: Well, you have to leave already, Jim? Oh, my, it's midnight.
1: Yeah, time certainly flew. Well, it's been a pleasure meeting you, Helen. We'll have to get together real soon.
5: Oh, yes, I'd love to.
4: Here's your hat and coat, Adam. Thanks for coming out. See you tomorrow.
1: Oh, thanks, Jonesy. Hey, it's sure been a lot of fun.
4: Yeah,
1: I hope.
4: Night. You won't have any trouble getting back to town, I hope.
1: No. I'll make it all right. Night, Helen. Jonesy. As I left the cottage, I was half sore at Jonesy and half confused. What was the score? Was Helen afraid of him? Then I remembered the almost pity in her eyes when she looked at him. No, she wasn't afraid. Then his attitude, like he was protecting her or something. I didn't get it all. I knew I'd see her again. Jonesy nor anyone else would stop me.
5: Jim, what's the matter? There's nothing wrong. Hank isn't...
1: Oh, Hank's all right. Don't worry. He's making a trip with a sub. I just wanted to see you again. You're not surprised, are you?
5: No, I knew you'd come back. Come in. I was afraid for a minute there'd been an accident and Hank had been hurt.
1: No, I just wanted to see you and talk. I thought maybe you could tell me why Hank invites me to come out and meet you and then turns around and slams the door in my face.
5: Oh, he didn't do that, Jim.
1: Well, he might as well. Certainly made it clear I wasn't going to be welcome if I tried to come calling again.
5: I know.
1: Look, Helen, when Jonesy first asked me to come out and meet his sister, I thought, holy smoke, if he's a character like he is, I'm letting myself in for a fine evening. And then when I saw you, I was really thrown. Why should he have to get a date for a beautiful girl like you? Let me finish. And when he saw I liked you and we started having a good time and really getting acquainted, he almost throws me out. I don't understand this at all.
5: Jim, listen. Hank's taken care of me ever since Mother died years ago. He's been very good to me, and he's given up a lot to give me everything I could want.
1: Yeah, keeping your way out here in this wilderness.
5: Oh, it's not as bad as you make it sound, Jim. I have friends. I'm not a prisoner. I go when I please, come when I please. It's just that I don't want anything to hurt Hank.
1: Well, I suppose Hank will be hurt if you see a lot of me.
5: He might.
1: Well, in that case, I guess I wasted my time and yours. Okay. Can't say I didn't try.
5: Oh, don't be angry. I was only trying to tell you. I do want to see you. It's only that...
1: Oh, I get it. Only you don't want Hank to know. I see.
5: No, you don't see. But try to understand. I'll tell you all about it someday.
1: Well, I guess a fellow ought to be able to do that much for a girl. All right, Helen. I'll understand. I said I'd understand, but I didn't. However, it didn't matter much then. I was more in love with her every minute. Hank became just a foggy, nagging question that puzzled me once in a while. Helen made no secret of her pleasure in our secret dates, shyly slipping her small fist into mine in the dim closeness of the movies, her quick look for approval when she wore something new. In many little ways, she grew closer and dearer. We were sitting in a rear booth of our favorite drugstore meeting place. Helen, how much longer do we have to mark time like this?
5: I was afraid you'd ask me that. I don't know.
1: You know I love you, don't you?
5: And you know I love you.
1: I want to marry you, Helen.
5: Oh, Jim, I want to marry you.
1: Well, then what are we waiting for?
5: I'm afraid of what Hank might do if he found out we were going together. And if we got married...
1: Well, look, Helen, I'm not afraid of Jonesy. Why, if he said or did anything to make you unhappy,
5: yes, I know. That makes me afraid, too.
1: What is this? What are you afraid of? I'm the man who loves you. I've got a right to know.
5: Yes. I guess I'd better tell you. It's not my secret, but... Well, Jim, Hank was married once. He was so terribly in love with his wife. And she met someone else. I was there when she told him. He nearly lost his mind. I think he would have killed her and himself, but I managed to stop him.
1: Oh, I see.
3: Poor little Jonesy. Should have told me a long time ago. I could convince
5: him. No. He might hurt you.
3: Oh, Hank, don't be foolish, Ellen. I'd make two of him.
5: You don't know him. He's terribly strong in some ways. And this obsession. Let me talk to him. Give me a few days.
3: Well, all right, just as you say, but I... My words died in my throat, for just then, out of the corner of my eye, I saw Hank Jones enter the store. He stared for a cold minute, it seemed, then turned and rushed out.
5: What's the matter, Jim? Are you all right? You're pale.
3: I'm all right, darling. I'm all right. I just saw something. Something I didn't like.
0: And the curtain falls on the first act of the Movie Town Radio Theater's presentation of Detour, starring Pat O'Brien. And now, here is our announcer.

0: I saw the rage, almost insanity in Jonesy's eyes as he realized that Hummel and I were going together. I knew that matters would come to a head, and fast.
1: Saw you and Helen today in that drugstore. Hey, watch the light.
0: Oh, where do they hide traffic lights in these big towns? Behind trees, signs? Yeah, I know. I saw you, too. And?
1: Nothing. How much you been seeing?
0: I ain't been seeing her. I run into her once or twice around town.
1: You don't expect me to believe that, do you? I got eyes. I know what's been going on. The lights changed.
0: Yeah. All right, Jonesy, I'll give it to you straight. I haven't seen Helen since you invited me out to your house. I wanted to tell you, but she's been afraid.
1: What do you mean, afraid? I've raised her since she was a kid. Why should she be afraid of me? Anyway, I want you to break it up.
0: No, wait a minute. Just a minute. I love Helen. We want to get married.
1: Over my dead body. You're not going to ruin her life like my father ruined my mother's. Like a woman did mine. She's all I got in the world, and nobody's going to hurt her. If they do, I'll kill them, you hear me? I'll kill them.
0: No, no, wait a minute, Jonesy. You're not going to kill anybody. You're just screwy on one subject, and I'm going to straighten you out. Helen's of age and has the right to make up her own mind. Now, just because lightning struck twice in your family doesn't mean Helen will have bad luck. She happens to love me, and I love her, and I'll make her happy. If I don't, then you've got reason to squawk. But we have our rights, too.
1: I don't care what you say. Helen's not going to ruin her life. I'm warning you. She don't know what marriage can do to you, but I do.
0: Look, Jonesy, let's skip it for now, huh? You're not going to change my mind, and I can't seem to change yours. Just wait and talk to Helen, and you'll see. Get the lights, please. Good night. In a little bit, we hit a swayback detour, one of those that spring up for a day or so while they fix up a patch of road and it's forgotten and rarely used. I had my hands full. It was really rough. Oh, brother, this is murder. Look down below, Jonesy. Did I get ready to bust up if he lost the road in here?
1: Have you changed your mind, Adams? Will you stop seeing Helen?
0: Oh, Jonesy, listen to reason, will you? I'm not changing my mind, and you may as well know we are getting married. Now, cut it out.
1: I won't let you marry her, you hear me? I'll stop her if I have to.
0: Yes, if you have to kill to do. Now, look, Jonesy, I've had enough. Now, cut it out and let me alone. If you don't shut up, I'll throw you out and you can walk, so cut it out.
1: You're a dumb fool, Jim, a fool. I warned you, but you wouldn't listen. I didn't want to hurt you. I liked you, but don't listen to me.
2: Jonesy, get on up the road.
1: Jonesy!
0: Pull us off the road. He's like a maniac in fury to stop me one way or the other, even if he had to die to do it. And he did die. And he succeeded in stopping our marriage. Yes. Oh, how am I going to tell her? How can I say it? She'll hate me, despise me. But then no more than I do myself. God, give me strength. Come in.
3: Hiya, Jimmy. I began to think you was asleep.
0: Oh, hello, Pete. Glad to see you.
3: How are you feeling? You look a lot better than the last time I saw you.
0: Oh, I feel pretty good, everything considered. First day or two was a little rough.
3: How bad? Broken pelvis bone. Cut main artery, not to count laying in the open 2 days. No wonder you're here at all.
0: Yeah.
3: We took Jonesy home. He had a beautiful funeral. The boys sent a big wreath like a truck, white with red wheels. Real beautiful.
0: It was swell of them. Did you see Helen?
3: Yeah, she bore up fine. She's awful worried about you, though. It reminds me, I didn't know you two was. Congratulations.
0: Thanks. She was worried about me?
3: Yeah, sure was. She'll be here in a few minutes. She drove over with me. She's checking in at the hotel.
0: That's fine.
3: Now, Jim, don't worry about money or anything. You're covered by insurance. Your job's 100% safe. Even if you did fall asleep at the wheel.
0: Fall asleep? Oh, yeah. How do you like that?
3: Can't imagine it. The two of you at the same time. Fantastic.
0: Fantastic, all right. Pete. Something I got to get off my chest.
3: That'll be Helen. You can talk to me later. Hi, Helen. Didn't lose no time, did you?
4: Help me. Jimmy, darling.
0: Helen. Oh, gee, I'm glad to see you. Darling.
3: Well, I'll check out for a while. Wait outside. Call me when you're ready to leave, Helen. I'll be right outside.
4: Oh, Jim. You're going to be all right.
0: Oh, I'm going to be fine, Helen. I'll be out in about 10 weeks, they tell me.
4: 10 weeks?
0: Oh, it's not so long. Not long at all compared to Hank. Oh,
4: poor Hank. So unhappy.
0: Yes. And now. Oh, I'm sorry, Helen. I can't tell you how sorry.
4: Jim. Jim, there's something wrong. I can tell by your tone. Something happened. What was it? Between you and Hank, I mean.
0: Yes, something did happen. He realized when he saw us in the drugstore that you and I were seeing each other, and he questioned me about it, and I had to finally tell him.
4: I was afraid something like that would happen. What did he say? Jim, tell me. You didn't fall asleep at the wheel. Something else happened. Hank did something.
0: Helen, I love you. I've loved you since the first 10 minutes I spent with you. I want you to know that. To believe that, because I've got to tell you something that'll make you hate me. Please call Pete.
4: All right, Jim. Pete, Jim wants to see you now.
3: Sure. I guess it's time we're going, so I'll take this chance to say goodbye.
4: Jim has something he wants to tell you.
0: Sit down, Pete. You too, Helen. This ain't gonna be pretty.
3: Oh, look, Jim, you ain't very strong. Sure, go ahead.
4: Jimmy, are you all right?
0: The story is that Hank and I fell asleep. We didn't. Hank pulled us off the road.
3: Helen, shouldn't we call the doctor?
0: Look, my mind's not wandering. I know exactly what I'm saying. Helen and I, we're going to get married.
4: Are going
0: wait,
4: to get married.
0: Wait, wait. Hank was nuts on the subject, didn't want Helen ever to marry. We had an argument. He latched onto the wheel and we left the road.
3: Well, what do you know? Brother, he must have been crazy. Then what?
0: Well, everything happened so fast. He crashed, and when I came to, I don't know how long I was out. As I came to, I became conscious of the silence. I was lying on the ground about 10 feet below the underside of the truck, or what was left of it. And there was a dripping, oil, gas, or a shudder. I tried to get up, couldn't move my hips, and I saw my thigh was soaking. I became conscious of the cut across my trousers and leg artery. Must make a tourniquet. Stop the bleeding. Somehow get the belt off. Find a stone. Put on his belt. Tighten. There. Exhausted, I lay back. Jonesy. Where's Jonesy? Jonesy? Jonesy? No answer. Lights. Car. Hey, help. Help. Help down here. Couldn't hear. Must have been a dozen cars went by, but no one could hear me. I fainted or dozed off, and I came to again. It was daylight. The truck was really smashed up. I tried calling Jonesy, but no one answered. I realized he was, well, gone. The day became night, and then day again. My leg by the second day was swelling. The flesh was ugly and tortured, and I had to find some way to attract attention. The mind was foggy, but around noon of the second day, I finally figured out the only way possible. I'd have to make a fire. There was a pool of gasoline in the hollow of rock by the opening of the gas tank. That was the dripping I heard. I was desperate. There was only one thought in my mind, getting out. I've got to have a big fire. A big fire. The truck. Yeah, that's it. The truck. I have to make a fuse. My shirt and jacket, that'll do it. Make a long string, dip it in the gas, and drag myself as far as I can from the truck. Use my elbows. Begin to inch my way along to get as far from the wreck as I could. The fuse stretching behind me. Just a little farther. There. That's far enough. Not a match. There. Somebody will see the fire. It won't be long now. Somebody. A horn. Jonesy, put out the fuse. Put out. I can't reach. No, Jonesy. Jonesy.

0: Love, Tommy. Don't you dead. I killed your brother, Helen. He tried to tell me. To stop me. The horn. I'll hear it the rest of my life.
1: Oh, Jim.
2: Jim, listen to me. The blowing of the horn must have been a short of some kind. They found Jonesy's body lying 100 feet back from the truck, up the hill. He definitely tried to jump as the truck left the road.
1: Don't you see, Jim? He wasn't in the truck at all.
0: He wasn't in the truck? He wasn't in the truck. Oh, thank God. I thought I'd made such a horrible mistake.
1: Oh, thank heaven. Now you'll get well.
0: And I'll be able to marry you. I didn't lose the right.
1: Hank said he wouldn't stop at anything to keep me from making a mistake. And he didn't. I guess it'll be up to me now to prove it's no mistake.
0: No, Helen. It's up to us.

0: the curtain falls on the second act of the Movie Town Radio Theater's presentation of Detour, starring Pat O'Brien, who returns in just a moment. And our star, Pat O'Brien. Well, Pat, you demonstrated once again why you stay at the top of the heap.
1: Well, thank you, Les, but I have to admit that luck had a lot to do with any success I've had.
0: Well, luck, my friend, is when preparedness meets opportunity. At least it reads like that in my book.
1: Well, you ought to know. Moving in on pictures, television, doing a radio show every week.
0: I'm trying to catch up with one Pat O'Brien, an old brother.
1: Oh, listen to the boy, will you now? Thanks for everything, and thanks to Eve McVeigh for her swell job as Helen. So long now.
0: So long, Pat, and see you soon. In the cast, our star, Pat O'Brien, was Adams. Eve McVeigh played Helen. Herb Bargan was Hank. And Don Shelton was Pete. Music was composed and conducted by Del Castillo. Detour was written by Clarence C. Horisco. This is Les Mitchell saying thanks for listening and hope that you'll all be with us once again next week.

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1: Oh, isn't it lovely and decadent to go shopping on a Sunday? 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
2: Yes, Tesco, Asda, Safeway.
1: They're all open, every one of them.
2: Yeah, no, they're not. Look, there's one place locked up. It says closed and for sale.
1: What is it?
2: Would you, Adam and Eve, it's the church.
3: Time with the very latest news of the news headlines, starring Roy Hart, June Whitfield, Chris Emmett, Janet Brown, Nicola McAuliffe, and Alison Steadman, with David Furman and the Peter Moss Headliners.
2: Thank you very much indeed, folks, and welcome to the show. Yes, the show that does for the news what the bailiffs do for Carol Thatcher.
4: Well,
2: today's our 300th show. Oh, 300 headlines, eh? 2,000 Joan Collins jokes, 15,000 double entendres, and 18,000 examples of lavatory humour. And that's just this week's script, but... I'm happy to say, but... On to the nitty-gritty. I see on the money front, the German currency has been rallying against sterling. Mm? The pound is now worth 2.89 beach towels. And I see that travellers on long-distance trains will no longer be able to dip into a book of mystery and fiction. British Rail are scrapping their timetable. Yes. Yes, PR are hoping to stop all the complaints by getting rid of timetables, I ask you. Blimey, at least the gas board tell you which day they're not going to turn up, don't they? And London Underground are getting rid of 5,000 staff. That's right. They're sending them all on the Northern Line, you know. Some good news, though. 9 out of 10 letters are getting there on time. The post office are delivering the other one, but... Oh, did you see there was a power cut during an investiture at the palace? When the lights came back on, the Queen had knighted 4 corgis. And Princess Di reckons she does all the sewing on the prince's trousers. Now, we know why they all walk with their hands behind their backs. And in Australia, hundreds of ballet fans demanded their money back after complaining they could hear Rudolf Nureyev's joints creaking on stage. They were specially worried about what might happen during the Nutcracker Suite, didn't they? But the silliest story of the week, my favourite, must be those prisoners being held in police cells who are having to live on a diet of takeaway curries. The custody sergeant has to send a canary in to see if it's safe to open the door.
5: Open University, Politics Module 4E. Question 1. The Thatcher Foundation is A. A type of corset worn by ex-prime ministers. B. A novel way of demonstrating that Mark Thatcher is an even bigger plonker than everyone thought. C. Something else entirely.
2: I don't know, but I know a man who does.
6: Okay, yeah, like, hi, I'm Mark Thatcher. That's T-H-A-T-C... Where did I get to? Mark Thatcher's the name. You've probably heard of me.
2: For God's sake, Mark, I'm your father.
6: Oh, great, super. Nice pad, old man. Now to business, the Thatcher Foundation. Thought I'd drop by on my way stateside.
2: Oh, dear, Mark, can't you stay? What a shame, boo-hoo. I will still. I mustn't keep you. Bye-bye.
6: Well, obviously. Obviously, I'll be staying on a little bit.
2: Oh, God, drink?
6: Rather.
2: No, I need one.
6: Hey, okay, say when.
2: I am too sexy for my shirt.

0: are you staring at? Never seen anyone drink a yard before?
1: Not of gin, no.
0: Just a splash of tonic. You swine, you've drowned it. Still, waste not.
1: Say, Pops, where's the old dragon?
0: Don't you call your mother names, that's my job.
1: So where is she?
0: You just said on the telly she's in the Middle East.
1: You don't believe them.
0: She told me she was popping out to make some tea.
1: Dames, eh? Always changing their mind.
0: The last time she changed her mind, well, I won't go into details, but 9 months later you appeared. Oh, no wonder she's not done it again.
1: Done what again?
0: Changed her mind, for goodness sake. But now it happens all the time. I mean, take this referendum. It's a complete U-turn. At times I feel like I'm speaking to three different women.
2: Funny you should say that.
0: Good God, the piranha. Where did you spring from?
2: I've been here all the time.
0: I've just seen you on the telly.
2: Dennis, I want to show you something I've never shown anyone else before.
0: Mark, leave the room. Right, my old nutcracker. Chocks away.
2: Well, you've probably wondered where all this Thatcher Foundation money's been invested.
0: Knowing Mark, I'd guess BCCI.
2: Well, you've heard of cloning, genetic reproduction.
0: Oh, I love it when you talk dirty, Margaret.
2: Well, Dennis, I'd like you to meet Margaret. Hello. And may I introduce... Margaret. What the hell are you staring at?
0: My God, you mean there are three of you?
2: Well, of course there are.
0: Too much tonic, my dear.
2: They used to laugh when I'd say we, but it wasn't some silly conceit. For Maggie's one
3: and two
2: and three.
3: We all of us move to Downing Street.
2: I'd talk of Grantham in my softest voice.
3: I'd scream and shout.
2: Who'd need more choice? I'd learn that Mark was lost and shed a tear.
3: I never cry.
2: Rejoice, rejoice, where Maggie's A
3: and B
2: and C. We're complacent
3: or strident
2: or sweet.

0: wasn't ending nations either, I promise you. I'd wander home with fingers crossed, for I'd never be sure which I'd meet. I'm back!
1: Sit down. Come here.
2: Get lost.
0: What nights we all had in Downing Street.

0: frightening Teddy Joy and Babs. It was terrible. There's just one thing wrong with this.
1: What, you little jerk?
0: Well, you're not really clones, are you? I mean, one's the tear in the eye, I love Daddy, Maggie.
1: Oh, now you set me off again.
0: The other's the RSM school matron. Watch out, lads, the old bat's on the warpath again, Maggie.
1: How dare you talk to me like that, you worm?
0: I mean, you'd be at each other's throats.
1: I'm sure we can work something out.
2: Oh, shut up, you big soft girl's blood.
1: Oh, no, he's quite right. I shall have to take up the flooring.
2: What?
1: Take up the flooring. Take up the flooring.
0: Oh, dear God. Oh, what was that?
1: I said, wake up, you're snoring.
0: Oh, well, I think I had an awful dream.
1: Oh, what was that, darling?
0: Well, I dreamt there were two extra Maggies, one nice and one horrid.
1: Oh, silly Dennis, I'll look after you.
2: You stupid man.
1: Because I really love you, even if you are a fool.
0: Oh, no, there's only one cure for this.
1: What's that?
0: Handbag!
3: Now, did you read the other day that scientists have finally established that excessive consumption of coffee is not necessarily harmful to your health? Not unless you drink it anyway. Now, Headlines took this with a pinch of salt. Well, sugar's bad for you. And followed a heavy coffee drinker on a visit to his GP. Come in.
4: Oh, morning, Dr. Adams.
3: Mr. Friggins.
4: Yes?
3: Yes, what seems to be the trouble today?
4: Oh, you've got to help me, Doctor. I think I've been drinking too much coffee.
3: Really? What makes you think that?
4: Well, I'll show you. Take a look at this.
3: My word, that is big, isn't it?
4: Well, the wife prefers a family size, eh?
3: Yes, I'm sure she does. Here, let's have another look. Oh. Very black, isn't it?
4: You think a dollop of cream might help?
3: Maybe. Show it to us again. No. Mr. Friggins, my advice to you is quite straightforward.
4: What's that, Doctor?
3: Sit there and don't stir.

0: Rail regrets that the 948 Coventry to Wolverhampton has been cancelled due to a llama on the line.
1: Llama on the... Oh, Sue, is that the best you can do?
2: What do you mean?
1: Well, I mean, it sounded a bit unbelievable. The powers that be say we should make announcements more convincing.
2: Well, all right, then. I'll give you the word.
1: Go on, then, go on.
0: The 948 Coventry to Wolverhampton has been cancelled due to the wrong type of llama on the line.
1: Hudlines, hello.
3: Hello?
1: Hello?
3: Hello?
1: Hello?
3: We are those two sisters aged 81 and 82 what reported their car stolen. We are those two sisters.
1: Oh, God.

0: what reported their car stolen. We are those two sisters. Oh, what had their car stolen?
1: Yes, I see. Well, what's your name?
0: Oh, yes, it is a shame. But, no, we did not have it stolen.
1: Hello?
0: Hello? Oh. We have had our car stolen. Quiet, Pearl. Now, don't listen to her. She is deaf in one ear and can't hear out the other. Who is?
1: Did you inform the police, did you?
0: Hello?
1: Oh.
0: Police, our car has been stolen.
1: But I understand you claim the insurance.
0: Insurance company? Thank you for sending our money.
1: Hello?
0: Hello?
1: Oh. Yes. Secret of comedy timing, you know.
0: Yes. Did it stolen, but we forgot we left it at the garage.
1: Well, why are you phoning me?
0: We forgot which garage.

0: Now, come on, ladies and gentlemen. Best of order, please. Best of order. Let's have a bit of hush for our biggest liar in the world contest. Now, we've got some wonderful and talented contestants here today, but I must warn them that anything less than a thoroughly convincing lie will result in immediate disqualification. And I'm sure we're all happy to be here.
1: Ah, yes.
0: See, our lie detector's working as well. Good. So without any more ado, can we have our first contestant, please?
2: Hello? Is this on? Right. I am T. Ipex, and I compile government unemployment statistics.
0: Sorry, no professional liars allowed. No. Next.
3: Me name's Kylie Gumtree, and I'm an actress from Neighbours.
0: Unconvincing lie, there are no actresses in Neighbours. Next.
4: My name is Kirk Wags. Stop. And
0: Yes. Go on. What does a Wagstaff do?
4: Well, I make love to my wife for 15 times a night. Then I go to work and have a passionate fling with my secretary in the tea breaks and the lunch hour.
0: Next.
5: Hello, big boy.
0: Well, it didn't sound like a lie to me.
5: My husband and I went fishing the other day, and he hooked a 50-foot-long two-headed cod with hands instead of flippers and a Captain Birdseye beard.
0: We want genuine liars here, not people who live at Sellafield. Next, please. And make it more convincing, please.
6: I jumped in a taxi and came straight here to tell you.
0: Wrong. No taxi driver goes straight to anywhere. Next.
4: I just want you to say I frequently go to one of them topless massage parlors and have my ball spot rubbed. Yeah.
0: Thank you, Dougie. Next.
4: It's a pun on topless, you see.
0: Yeah, you'll be a pun.
4: Oh, right, I'll sit down.
7: My name is Gabriella Sabatini, the only surgeon to be seeded for Wimbledon. I rode here on Shergar, giving a lift to Lord Lucan, left my horse with Elvis, and an alien cabbage creature who had parked his spaceship on the dark side of the moon.
0: Go on, you got me convinced, yeah.
7: Having got served straight away at the post office, heard a sensible British Rail excuse, and sat laughing through an episode of Spitting Image, I went to see a used car salesman specializing in Skodas.
0: Sorry, everybody knows Skodas don't last long enough to be second-hand. Well... That was an evening with Nicola McCall. Well, I'm afraid it looks like we haven't got a winner this year. None of you is a convincing liar. The contest's off.
6: What are you talking about? What about him? He's lying through his teeth.
0: What, old Bunky Bill here?
4: Why, hey.
0: Oh, I'm sorry, Mrs. I'll be the judge. Who are you, anyway?
6: Who am I? I am Mrs. Wagstaff, his wife, that's who. And he has to be the world's biggest liar. All that stuff about making love to me 15 times a night.
0: What about it?
6: You've got to be joking. It's at least 25.
0: Oh!

0: I called you all here today because I... Oh, come in.
1: You wanted to see me, Glenys, isn't it?
2: Hello, Neil.
0: Good morning, Neil.
1: Oh, I'm sorry I didn't know it was your Tupperware morning. I'll come back later.
0: No, Neil. It's Claire Short and Barbara Castle. We're having an important meeting.
3: Oh, could we get on, please? I've got an important engagement later.
1: Oh, what, another one of your meetings with some feminist group discussing the debasement and exploitation of page three girls?
3: No, I'm trying to get tickets for the Chippendale show tonight. Very hunky and huge.
4: Knickers, knackers, knockers.
1: Well, what did you want me to interrupt for? I was having a lovely time upstairs playing with my Nintendo.
0: You what?
1: It's a new video game called Backstabber. It's lovely, lovely. It's all about the Tory party and their internal squabbling. The idea is to try and get John Major safely into a federal Europe on one hand, while with the other, you have to ward off murderous attacks on Tebbit and Thatcher before Bart Simpson has finished eating his shorts. Hi, Stedford.
0: That's why I sent for you, Neil. It's all very well gloating over the mess Major's misfits are in right now. We in the Labour Party have got to make it clear what our European policies are if we want to win the next election.
1: Well, it's simple, isn't it? Doesn't need discussion.
3: Oh, doesn't it?
1: No, whatever the Tories say, I always disagree with them.
5: That's not a policy. That's bloody-mindedness.
1: Oh, Joe, who asked you to stick your oar in? Go on, get back to writing your soppy novels.
5: Soppy novels?
1: Yes, and why aren't you dressed in pink? Every time I see you, you look like an explosion in a marshmallow factory.
5: I'm not Barbara Cartland. I'm Barbara Castle. Welsh Wuthock.
0: Do you mind, Barbara? Only I'm allowed to call him that. Oh. That'll be my other special guest. Hello.
6: Bonjour.
0: Ladies, Neil, I'd like you to meet the French Prime Minister, Madame Edith Cresson.
7: Good morning. It is a pleasure to meet you all.
1: Joe, I think I'll get back to my Nintendo Game Boy.
7: Game Boy? What is this Game Boy? Are you one of these 25% Englishmen who are homosexual?
1: How dare you? I'm not English, I'm Welsh. Look, you aren't I, Max Boyce. This woman, Glenys, is a couple of croissants short of a continental breakfast, isn't she? Aren't I? Look, you. No. Wasn't I?
0: Neil, just sit down and listen to what I've got to say, or you won't get any pudding with your dinner. And it's leek roly-poly with custard today.
1: Lovely, lovely.
0: I've asked Barbara because of her invaluable experience in Europe, Claire because she is the voice of the average woman, and Edith because she is a perfect teacher on how to be rude to foreigners.
7: So stick that in your poop and smack it, you tappy-nosed pifter.
1: Oh, Joe, you do talk a load of galls, don't you, really?
8: Oh, hello, Neil.
1: Utterly lovely to see you. Lovely, lovely, lovely.
7: Who is this man who is built like the brick Merle Chateau?
1: This is my right-hand man and friend, Roy Utterly. So what is it you want, Roy?
8: Well, I was just passing, Neil, and I had the prescience to pop in without preamble. I thought I'd pry to your political perambulations and ask what points you're prepared for public perusal.
1: Oh, Joe. Paella all down me pinstripes here.
0: Now, Roy, we need to work out a united stand on Europe.
8: Oh, not the E word. I'm off.
0: Goodbye, Roy.
5: Oh, I was going to ask him if he had a spare ticket for Chippendale.
4: Knickers, knackers, knockers.
7: Sexist pigs.
0: Right, now, first on the agenda, our views on ERM. Oh, I don't believe it.
1: Hello, isn't it?
9: Mr. Kinnock, Brian Walden here.
1: I can add nothing to what Smudger said on your programme.
9: But John Smith didn't say anything.
1: Exactly.
9: Mr. Kinnock, let me put this to you.
1: Oh, Joe, don't let Mrs. Crescent hear you say that.
9: No. Mr. Kinnock, I really must press you on this.
1: You mean you want to know what my policies are on Europe?
9: Yes, but even more important...
1: You want to know what we do about the economy?
9: Yes, Mr. Kinnock, I would, but let's agree to put that to one side for the
1: moment. I will do, right, there we are.
9: I hear on the grapevine that your household is after tickets for the Chippendales. And I've got some spare ones for tonight.
1: Oh, lovely, lovely. Ladies, Brian Walden's got tickets for the Chippendales tonight.
4: Ooh, knickers, knackers, knockers.
0: Come on, girls, don't wait up, Neil.
1: Oh, peace at last. Now, where's my Nintendo? Ladies and gentlemen, it's the 300th episode of the News Hardlines, and of course it It's a very emotional moment, me. I mean, I can't let it go by without telling you how much everyone in the show means to me. Thank you, David. I've got a team, and what a bunch of charmers. They're the tops, they're the cream, they're the pussycat's pajamas. When first I met the band, I'd say that no one else could play that way. They still play just the same today. That's my old team. We've been together now 300 shows. Everyone has gone like a dream. There ain't a bunch of people in the land as I'd swap for my dear old team. There ain't a single one as I drop from my dear old team. Except the entire band. Each one's a star and full of moral fiber. Chris and June really are actors of a high caliber.
2: Hello, darling.
1: Writers, well, I've been impressed. They never use an old cheap jest. Just British satire at its best.
6: Hello, Doctor.
1: That's my old team. I'm proud to have them on the staff. Pete Moss, the thinking man's giraffe. The audience with their subtle laugh. That's my old team. We've been together now 300 years. And it's not once been out of tune. There ain't a bunch of people in the land as I'd swap for Richard Clegg, Dirk Max, Chris, Janet, Norma, Alison, Nicola, and June. There ain't a bunch of people in the land. So let's make it 400 a soon.
10: And finally, stop press.
11: A husband gave his wife a pair of earrings made from his gallstones.
1: Now he's really getting worried because she says she wants a matching pendant.
3: Paddy Ashton's wax model is 3 inches shorter than life size.
1: They won't say what part's missing, but he's going for a proportional representation.
11: The hotel is serving fish and chips and newspaper folded in the shape of a water lily.
1: Now customers are complaining they've got a frog in the throat.
10: An 80-year-old part-time British Rail porter has finally retired.
1: He knew it was time to pack it in when he noticed a train overtaking him.
11: A new report says that Chinese Rail had to make a rare apology for a train delay recently.
1: It was due to a Dalai Lama on the line.
3: And police apprehended a flasher who was found to be wearing just a plastic elephant's head.
1: Well, he was hoping someone would tickle his ivories, you know. And that's the end of the stop press, but I'll be back at Christmas unless I spend all my money on Sunday shopping. Ta-da for now!
12: The 300th News Headline, starring Roy Hart, Chris Emmett, June Whitfield, Janet Brown, Nicola McAuliffe, and Alison Steadman, with David Berman and the Peter Moss Headliners. The announcer was Richard Clegg. Sketches were by Tony Hare, Peter Hickey, Mike Coleman, Michael Dines, Richard Stoneman, Jed Parsons, Wendy Gray, Alex Stepanyuk, Les Rowley, and Tony Wheatley. Sid Wright, Jenny Maynard, Bill Smith, Jerry Godin, Charlie Adams, Nick Thomas, Ivan Shakespeare, Richard Parker, and Clive Wichelow, with songs by Richard Quick and Jeremy Brown. Additional lines by Bob and Barbara Bolton, Robert Linford, Phil Rosen, John Holland, Alistair Newton, Rick Freeman, Dave Dixon, and Noel Reed.
1: All of whom are hoping BR will place on the line our producer,
12: Dirk Max.

0: Well, that's it, folks. Thanks very much for coming along. Tell her, Alison.
1: Bye-bye, Roy.
0: Bye. Oh, Janet, thanks, sir.
2: Oh, my pleasure, Roy. Mm.
0: Oh, Nicholas, really smashing to work with you.
3: Oh, yes. I enjoyed it. Sort of.
0: Sort of?
3: Well, to be honest, I was just a bit disappointed.
0: Really?
3: Is it 15 years you've been doing this?
0: Well, 16, actually.
3: Well, even though you've had such a high profile for all that time, today, for me, there was something missing.
0: What? Not enough satire? You'd like more songs?
3: No. Oh, perhaps I shouldn't ask, but whatever happened to your emu?
4: Nothing tastes nicer than Cadbury's Dairy Milk.
5: Oh.
4: Lovely, isn't it? Mm. And as anyone can see, every bar is chunky.
5: Magic.
6: Yeah.
4: That's because there's a glass and a half of full cream milk in every half pound. That's why, sir, nothing tastes nicer.

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1: The Irene Dunne, Fred McMurray Show. Starring Irene Dunne as Susan and Fred McMurray as George. Together in a gay, new, exciting comedy adventure, Bright Star.
2: Got bills to pay? 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Got things to buy? 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
3: Get that big okay at Beneficial. Get that big okay.

0: Yes, it's the Irene Dunne, Fred McMurray Show, starring Irene Dunne as Susan Armstrong, owner and editor of the Hillsdale Morning Star, and Fred McMurray as George Harvey, the paper's ace reporter. Well, today is one of those slow days at the newspaper office, and George, being George, is not helping things out at all. Hi, Susan.
1: Well, it's about time, George. Got anything for us? We're short three columns.
2: No, not a thing.
1: George.
2: Just run blank spaces, and that's the best kind of news these days, anyhow.
1: You just don't wait for things to happen, George. News is people. Mm-hmm. Everyone has a story. You just have to look.
2: Both well. If you'd ever got out of this ivory tower of yours here, Susan...
1: Listen, if I chose, I could very possibly get a story out of the next person to come through that door.
2: Oh, sure, sure. Very possible.
1: Don't stand there looking so smug, George. If I really wanted to...
3: Excuse me, I'm looking for the office where you place water.
1: Well, that's the second door down, and two more
2: Not so fast, Susan. Come in, sir, come in.
3: Why, George...
2: You don't mind helping us with a little argument, do you, Mr.,
3: Tugget. Virgil Tugget.
2: Uh-huh. Well, Miss Armstrong and I were just having a friendly little debate, Mr. Tugget. Miss Armstrong claims that everyone has a story worthy of the front page of our newspaper.
3: Well, I just came here to place a once hand.
1: Uh-huh. Well, I'm sure we don't want to detain you, Mr. Tugger. And you're most likely a very busy man.
3: Well, I'm retired.
2: Oh. Oh. Uh-huh. Retired from an interesting occupation, I suppose. Explorer, mountain climber.
3: A bookkeeper.
1: Oh, really, George?
2: Perhaps you have an exceptional family, Mr. Tugger. 20 children? 40 grandchildren?
3: I'm a bachelor.
2: Well, that settles that.
3: Sorry to let you down, Miss Armstrong.
2: Well, in every argument, somebody wins, somebody loses. Right, Susan?
3: But if I find Adelaide, Miss Armstrong, I'll come back and let you know.
1: Adelaide? Who's Adelaide?
2: Yes, who's Adelaide, Mr. Tugger?
3: Why, she's the reason I'm placing the ad, to try and locate her. I have a drawing I made of her. I thought I might run that, too, if it doesn't cost too much.
1: Oh, could I see it, please?
3: Oh, well, certainly, Miss Armstrong. Here you are.
1: Well, she's very beautiful, Mr. Tugger.
2: Let's see, Susan. Well.
3: And I guess I've been in love with Adelaide all my life.
1: Oh, she looked very young. You made this drawing some time ago.
3: Well, not too long ago. That's how I remember her.
2: But she would have changed since then.
3: Well, that's one thing about childhood sweethearts. They never really change.
1: And you haven't seen her since she looked like this?
3: No.
1: And Mr. Tugger, don't bother about our want ad department. We're going to run your story and Adelaide's picture on the front page.
2: Yeah. Yeah, Virgil Tugger seeks childhood sweetheart.
3: Why, that's very kind of you. But do you think people would be interested in that?
2: Interested? Of course they'd be interested. This is a great human interest story. Why, I'll spread it all over the country. I'll...
1: George...
2: Huh? Oh, yeah. Susan, you deserve a great deal of credit for helping me think of this.
4: Pay for more than paper. Hillsdale man seeks long-lost sweetheart. Extra. Search for childhood sweetheart. Spreads all the nation. Extra. Paper, Adelaide reported in Alaska, Alabama, and Australia. Extra, extra. Has anybody here seen Adelaide?
1: Is the mail here yet this morning, Peyton?
5: Yes, Miss Susan, but I thought I'd let you get breakfast out of the way. There's hardly room for both.
1: You hear all about Adelaide as usual.
5: All about Adelaide?
1: Look, dear. And there's bound to be twice this many down at the office.
5: Here, you help me open some of them.
1: Glad to. They make very choice reasons. Listen to this. A radio program wants Virgil and Adelaide, when found, as contestants.
5: What?
1: Guarantees them a house, furniture, dishes, honeymoon in Hawaii.
5: Look, here's one offering Virgil and Adelaide 6 weeks at the Palace in New York. But reply immediately because they're stalling off a seal act.
1: And look, some magazine wants to serialize the true story of Virgil and Adelaide, America's most popular couple. And they want Adelaide found at once.
6: Because the story's already written.
1: Oh, dear. When are they going to locate Adelaide, Miss Susan?
6: Diana, wish I knew. The whole thing's getting a little frightening.
1: Well, with the proper persuasion, I could change my name.
6: Yes, but how about Adelaide's picture?
1: Let me look at her again. Maybe I'd better wire the palace, see if they have an opening in the steel act.
7: Hi, Mr. Harvey.
2: Oh, morning, Sammy. Sit down. Join me in a spot of breakfast.
7: Don't mind if I do. I'm you, Mr. Harvey.
2: Dreamer.
7: Just thought I'd ask.
2: Been up to the office yet, Sammy?
7: Sure. Six more women are there claiming to be Adelaide. You think you'll ever find her, Mr. Harvey? Do you?
8: Anything else, Mr. Harvey? Morning, Sammy.
7: Hi, Grace.
2: What about you, Grace? Do you think Virgil is ever going to find Adelaide?
8: I've seen the picture, Mr. Harvey. Young, very pretty. That's the way he remembers her.
2: Yeah, that was years ago, of course.
8: But if he ever finds her, she isn't going to look that way, not anymore.
7: You mean you hope he doesn't find her, Grace?
8: Oh, he never will. One way or another, he never will. Sorry to be so pessimistic, boys, but this is one of those mornings when my feet hurt. I'll get to meet you, Sammy.
7: What do you think, Mr. Harvey?
2: I don't know, Sammy. Well, I guess I better get up to the office. Six women there, you said, huh?
7: You know, when I was there, yes. There might be six more by now.
2: Yeah. Sammy, if Virgil doesn't find her soon, we're going to be up to our necks in Adelaide.

0: You wanted me, Susan?
1: Oh, George, is Virgil here yet?
0: No, not yet. He said he'd be in this morning, though.
1: George, I've been thinking. You know, we built this story up to pretty big proportions.
0: It was nothing, really. You helped, of course.
1: Thank you. But has it struck you that Virgil has been very vague about details? We've been sponsoring something that's of national interest, and we're going to look awfully silly if
0: What?
1: Well, I just think that we ought to know a lot more facts about where we're going, that's all.
0: Well, don't give it a thought, Susan. When Virgil comes in this morning, I'll pin him down. Leave it to me. I'll just...
1: Yes, come in.
2: Oh, good morning, Miss Armstrong. Mr. Harvey?
0: How are you, Virgil?
1: Come in and sit down, Mr. Toogood.
2: Thank you. Any luck?
1: Well, nothing definite. Mr. Toogood.
2: Yes?
1: I was just discussing with Mr. Harvey. Perhaps it would help us if you could fill in a few more details about Adelaide.
2: Oh, of course.
0: Like, what does she do? Did she have a job when you knew her? Was she going to school or what?
2: Well, I generally pictured her as being on stage. Most of the time I did.
0: Drama or musical comedy?
2: Well, you know, I hadn't really thought about that, Mr. Harvey.
1: Mr. Toogood, you say you pictured Adelaide? You almost talk as though you never even knew her.
2: Oh, I never claimed to have actually known her, Miss Armstrong. I was never that lucky.
0: But you saw her.
2: Oh, of course. I see her all the time. Well, I can close my eyes, and I can see her right now.
0: Close your eyes? But... Susan, you take him.
1: Mr. Toogood, Virgil, Adelaide doesn't actually exist then, except in your mind?
2: Well, she exists, Miss Armstrong. I know she does. I've been in love with her all my life. And she loves me. And just because I've never actually seen her doesn't mean that she doesn't exist. Somewhere. Doesn't?
0: You didn't have a model for that picture you drew?
2: Well, of course I did, Mr. Harvey. Adelaide.
0: Adelaide.
1: But you should have told us, Virgil. We've given this a lot of publicity, and in a sense, we can be held responsible.
2: Well, you wouldn't have helped me if I had told you. And I'm glad I didn't.
0: Virgil.
2: And you can give up looking for her if you want her, Miss Armstrong. And Mr. Harvey. But I never. And I'll find her.
1: Well, what do we do now?
0: I was against this whole idea from the beginning, Susan. If you remember, I warned you that...
1: We've started a nationwide search for someone who doesn't exist. Now, how do we get out of it?
0: Well, we might go into some other business, like a meat market.
1: Oh, you're a big help, George. And get your thumb off the scale.
0: I had an instinct against Virgil from the beginning. Dishonest earlobes. And if you'd listen to me, Susan... No mood for games, Sammy.
3: A telegram just came. I opened it. Guess what? Adelaide, she's been found.
1: What?
3: A paper in New York found her. They say there's no doubt whatever about her being Adelaide. And they're putting her on a plane for Hillsdale tonight. Collect.
0: Adelaide or the telegram?
3: Both.
1: Well, George, what do we do now?
0: Well, I guess we'd better go out and meet the plane.
1: There are times, George, when you're positively brilliant.

0: to find out if the plane's on time, George?
1: Yeah, they said it should be here any minute, huh? Susan, you think we did the right thing not telling Virgil?
0: Well, of course. We want to be sure what kind of person she is first.
1: Yeah, but I don't know what difference it makes. If it's Adelaide, he loves her.
0: I wonder how they were so sure in New York that she is Adelaide.
1: Because she had a picture of herself when she was young and it matches Virgil's drawing of his imaginary sweetheart.
0: Yes, I guess so. It's kind of exciting at that, isn't it, George? The girl he only dreamed of, and now she's come true.
1: Well, hardly a girl, Susan. I hope she likes the shawl we brought her and the candy.
0: I hope you didn't get hard candy, George. You know how it is with people that age.
1: All soft candies. Nothing but chocolate creams. Well, here comes the plane, Susan.
0: I just know she's going to turn out to be an old dear. This is probably her first plane trip.
1: Maybe we should have brought Virgil along after all.
0: Yes, maybe we should, George. Have you got her picture there? I want to see if she looks anything like she used to.
1: Here, Susan. And you'll soon find out. Let's go off and meet her.
0: Right with you, George.
1: Susan, look.
0: Look? Oh, that must be the stewardess, George. That couldn't be... Adelaide?
1: Virgil hit the jackpot. Look at Adelaide.
2: Hey, are you two supposed to be meeting me?
1: Yes, we...
2: Where's Virgil?
0: Oh, well, but you look exactly like the picture. Exactly.
2: Well, what's the matter? I'm not supposed to look that way. How else did they know I was Adelaide?
0: Well, it's just that we expected, well...
2: You expected what? Why all the surprise?
1: Adelaide, you think we're surprised? Just wait till we tell Virgil.
3: This is Sherry Lewis. You know, they say seeing is believing, but you can't always believe everything you see, for you may not be seeing all there is to see. The ability to read distant signs and charts only indicates that one has the ability to read distant signs and charts. Good sight depends on many other visual skills as well. Vision defects can be a particular problem with children because changes in vision occur so gradually that they may not be aware of them. In fact, studies indicate 4 out of 10 school children are handicapped by visual defects. I recently took my preschool daughter for her first annual vision exam. She loved it. Obviously, a vision exam doesn't hurt. And she had such fun exploring the optometrist's office. And I had fun hearing that her eyes were up to par, especially since 80% of learning is seeing. Why don't you give your youngsters the opportunity to learn as much as possible? Have their eyes and yours professionally examined at least once a year. The American Optometric Association recommends it.
4: And now back to our two stars, Irene Dunne and Fred McMurray, in the second act of our story. When a girl who has existed only in the imagination of Virgil Tugood turns up in the flesh, that's one thing. When she turns out to be some 40 years younger than Susan and George supposed she would be, that's another. Right now, George is getting expert help on the problem.
5: Where's Adelaide now, Mr. Harvey?
1: Well, she's over at Miss Armstrong's house, Sammy.
5: Have you told Mr. Tugood about her yet?
1: Well, no, not yet. I'm supposed to bring him over this evening.
5: Well, if you want someone to take Adelaide off his hands, Mr. Harvey, I'm available.
1: Go away, Sammy.
5: Well, what's her attitude about the whole thing, Adelaide?
1: Well, as near as I can figure out, she's under the impression that she won a contest of some kind. She doesn't seem too bright.
5: Does she look like her picture?
1: Exactly.
5: Who needs to be bright?
1: Nevertheless, Sammy, it should be obvious even to you that Virgil and Adelaide are not the perfect couple.
5: Oh, you'll figure a way out of it, Mr. Harvey.
1: Thank you, Sammy.
5: Of course, it will be the wrong way, but at least it'll be your own.
1: Your confidence touches me.
5: And if it doesn't work out with Virgil, Mr. Harvey, put in a word for me, huh?
1: Oh, I will, Sammy, I will. And I know just the word.
5: Oh, I doubt I get very far with Adelaide.
1: Virgil.
6: Yes, Mr. Harvey?
1: Virgil, there's something I feel I ought to explain to you, or try to, before we get where we're going.
6: Where are you taking me, Mr. Harvey?
1: To Miss Armstrong's house, Virgil. You see...
6: I don't think I've had the chance to thank both of you, Mr. Harvey, for what you've been doing for me.
1: It's nothing, Virgil, nothing. But...
6: I just can't get over it. People from all over the country. They're actually interested in me. They're my friends.
1: Yes. Virgil, about Adelaide...
6: Mr. Harvey, somehow I feel very close to her. I feel that I'm going to find her.
1: Virgil, did you ever consider that Adelaide might not be exactly as you thought of her all these years?
6: She will be, Mr. Harvey. I know exactly how she'll look, what she'll say. I couldn't be mistaken. I've thought about her too long to be mistaken.
1: Well, here we are at Miss Armstrong's house, Virgil.
6: Yes, I feel that I'm getting closer to Adelaide all the time.
1: Virgil, maybe you'd better wait outside just a minute. Do you mind?
6: After you've waited as many years as I have, Mr. Harvey, you don't mind a few more minutes.
1: Well, yes. Poor Virgil.
3: Any sign of George yet, Patience?
7: Not yet. Adelaide getting impatient.
3: I told her Virgil was coming and that would be quite a surprise.
7: That's a pretty safe statement.
3: Going to be an awful shock to poor Virgil, too. His dream girl. I just hope he doesn't...
7: Oh, sounds like the door.
1: Susan?
3: Where's Virgil, George?
1: Well, I left him outside in the porch. I thought I might prepare the ground with Adelaide before I brought him in.
3: She's right in there, George. I just wish you luck.
1: Well, thanks, Susan. And as soon as I've made things perfectly clear to Adelaide, you can bring in Virgil.
7: Maybe I'd better fix Virgil a box lunch, Mr. Harvey. He might have a long wait.
1: Well, here goes. Adelaide?
2: Oh, it's you. Come on in.
1: Adelaide, I'm here to explain a few things to you.
2: About time somebody explained something. All I got so far is mystery. Uh-huh. Like the second half of a double feature.
1: You see, it's Adelaide...
2: It's the time. Here.
1: Thank you.
2: You, like my dress?
1: Dress? Oh, very pretty, what there is of it. you see, Adelaide...
2: You said that.
1: Oh. What I wanted to say is... I'm afraid you're in for a little surprise about Virgil, I mean.
2: Oh, everybody tells me I'm in for a surprise. He's not what I think he is?
1: Well, not exactly, no.
2: Gee. The only reason my boyfriend let me come is I told him the publicity would be good for my career. I enter beauty contests. And that Harry, that's my boyfriend, he didn't need to be jealous because Virgil's old enough to be my grandfather. You mean he isn't?
1: Well, I didn't exactly say that. I...
2: No.
1: No what?
2: You're Virgil.
1: Me? Oh, now, wait a minute, Adelaide. I...
2: That's why everybody kept saying it was going to be a surprise. Why, Virgil, you're cute.
1: No, wait, Adelaide, restrain yourself. Think of Harry.
2: And you're noble, too. Imagine you thinking of Harry when you're face to face with your dream girl.
1: But
2: Virgil.
1: I'll be right back, Adelaide.
3: Well, did you prepare the ground for Virgil, George?
1: Virgil? Susan, would you go out and explain to Virgil that I, I had a sudden attack of the... Well, I had an attack, and I'll talk to him later.
3: Why should I do that, George? Well, why should I tell Virgil a lie?
1: Well, Susan, what makes you think it's a lie? Is Miss Armstrong in, Sammy?
5: In her office, Mr. Harvey.
1: Well, I'm going in there right now and straighten this whole thing out. She seems to hold me responsible for this whole ridiculous situation, Sammy. Can you imagine that?
5: Sure.
1: Well, I'm not going to stand for it. I'm going in there and then... How does she seem today?
5: Not too happy today, Mr. Harvey. About you and Adelaide.
1: I was strictly not at fault. And whether Susan likes it or not, I'm going to tell her point blank what actually... You think she might be in a better mood after lunch?
5: Women just don't understand these things, Mr. Harvey.
1: You are so right, Sammy.
5: I know you weren't to blame.
1: No, thanks.
5: Forgive him, Miss Armstrong, I said. Forgive him.
1: You did?
5: It was just that when he saw Adelaide, it was bigger than both of them.
1: Oh, fine.
5: It's a very interesting situation, Mr. Harvey.
1: I'm glad you're enjoying it.
5: Now, if you figure you and Adelaide and Miss Armstrong, it's a triangle.
1: Sammy.
5: Taking in Virgil, it's a rectangle.
1: I don't care.
5: But including Harry, it's a pentagon.
1: Including who?
5: Harry, Adelaide's boyfriend. He followed her here from New York. He was here earlier this morning.
1: Well, where did he go?
5: Over to Miss Armstrong's house and see Adelaide. I imagine they're having a friendly chat even now.
1: Yes, I imagine. A little fellow, huh?
5: A weightlifter.
1: Well, I was just hoping.
5: But don't worry, Mr. Harvey. I'm sure you can explain everything before it's too late.
1: Sammy.
8: Is this him, kid? Vigil?
5: I didn't expect you back so soon. Mr. Harvey, this is Harry.
1: Well, nice to see you, Harry.
8: You fit the description all right. You got anything to say before...
1: Before what?
8: Before I fix it so you don't get any more innocent girls here from New York on phony pretenses. Vigil.
1: Now, wait, Harry. In the first place, I'm not, Oh, you tell him, Sammy.
5: Don't blame Mr. Harvey.
1: No.
5: It was bigger than both of them.
1: That's right.
8: No! I could stand in or sitting.
1: Now, wait. Sammy, go get Miss Armstrong. She can explain.
5: Sure, Mr. Harvey.
1: This whole thing is just a case of mistaken identity, Harry. Nothing to get angry about at all. You see, I...
9: You wanted to see me,
1: Paul? I certainly did. Susan, this is Harry. He's here from New York. He's a friend of Adelaide's. Would you explain to him that I have not been carrying on with Adelaide?
9: May I ask you a question, Mr.
8: Kronk. Harry Kronk.
9: Mr. Kronk, do you have any plans concerning Adelaide?
8: I sure do. As soon as I finish with Heartthrob here, I'm going to drag her back to New York.
9: But if I told you that she's not been carrying on with Heartthrob here...
8: Well, I might let her stick around a while, I guess.
9: Oh, I see.
1: Susan, what are you waiting for? Tell him the truth.
9: I'm really sorry, George. And this is going to hurt me more than it does you, almost.
1: Susan?
9: Mr. Kronk, it was... Well, it was just bigger than both of them.
1: What?
8: So am I.
1: Hey, Harry, now wait.
9: Oh, poor George.
8: Don't give him any pity, miss. His kind ain't worth it.
5: He's coming round, Miss Armstrong. You can't kill Mr. Harvey.
9: But it was an awfully good try, Sammy. Feeling better, George?
1: Why did you do it to me, Susan?
9: Oh, I'm sorry, George. Really. But the whole thing with Adelaide and Virgil was getting so complicated, and if this was a way of getting her out of town...
1: Well, there must have been an easier way.
9: Oh, does it hurt very much, George?
1: Just numb. But what do we do about Virgil?
9: Well, I guess we ought to tell him his dream girl's leaving town. Give him a chance to see her anyway.
1: You really think so?
9: Well, he's apt to find out from someone else that she's been here, George.
1: Yeah, he minded that.
9: And we just can't have him chasing a dream that doesn't exist for the rest of his life.
1: Yeah, I guess so. Have you got any idea where he is?
5: I saw him at the lunch counter a while ago. He was talking to Grace.
9: Shall we go, George? Can you walk?
1: If I can, Susan, it's through no fault of yours.
9: Oh, poor George.

0: You see him, George? Virgil?
1: No, I don't. Oh, yeah, there he is, in that back booth.
0: Could we speak to you a minute, Virgil?
2: Oh, Miss Armstrong. And Mr. Harvey.
1: Hello, Virgil.
2: You know Grace?
3: How are you, Miss Armstrong?
0: Fine, Grace.
3: Oh, did something happen to you, Mr. Harvey?
1: No, nothing of importance, nothing at all.
0: Virgil, about Adelaide.
2: I want to thank you for that, Miss Armstrong. You see, it was through the story in your paper that I found her.
1: You found her?
2: I certainly did.
0: Oh? But how?
2: Well, we just got to talking about the story, that's all. And, of course, I recognized her from the picture.
1: Oh. But did you know she was leaving town?
2: Leaving town? Well, I don't think so, Mr. Harvey. Are you Grace?
0: Grace?
1: Grace?
3: Oh, tell him, Miss Armstrong. Will you tell him that I'm not pretty and I never was? And I'm not at all like the picture he's carried around in his mind for so long. Will you tell him?
2: Yes, but you are. You're exactly like him.
3: Oh.
2: I'll leave it up to Miss Armstrong and Mr. Harvey. Isn't this Adelaide?
0: It certainly is, Virgil. It certainly is. George?
1: Well, yes. You can stop looking, Virgil. You can stop looking right now. You found her.

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1: get that big okay.
0: Beneficial Finance Company.
2: You know, Susan, you were so right.
3: About what, George?
2: Well, everyone has a story. All you have to do is look for it.
3: Well, they did make a sweet couple, didn't they? Virgil and Grace.
2: Yeah.
3: I'm glad we helped get them together.
2: Yeah, so am I. I don't even regret my sore jaw.
3: Oh, let me see what I can do for it, George. Come here.
2: Huh?
3: Closer.
2: Oh.
3: Better?
2: Much better.
3: I think it just shows if those two could find happiness after all those years, well, anyone can.
2: After all those years. Yeah, I think I've learned something from those two, Susan.
3: You have, George? Mm. What have you learned? Tell me.
2: Well, why rush into anything?
3: Oh, George!
4: Irene Dunne and Fred McMurray will be back next week in another exciting comedy adventure in the gay new series, Bright Star. This is Wendell Niles inviting you to join us then.

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1: Revolting People by Andy Hamilton and Jay Tarsis. With Jay Tarsis, Jan Ravens, James Fleet, Hugh Dennis, Penelope Nice, Tony Maudsley, Susie Blake, and Andy Hamilton.

0: What are you doing?
1: I'm playing.
0: No, that's not playing. That's the cruel and unusual punishment of an innocent banjo.
1: My friends tell me I'm quite the strummer.
0: They're not your friends.
1: Well, what makes you a music critic? You only got one ear.
0: Well, thank God for that. It halves the pain. Now, look, I'm sorry, sir. You can't play a lick, sir. You should be blindfolded and shot, with all due respect.
1: Isn't there something useful you could be doing, McGurk?
0: Well, I'm a soldier.
1: So the answer's no.
0: Correct. Not a damn thing. And the irony is, with a revolution about to break out, you'd think there'd be villages to burn or plunder to plunder or innocent bystanders to kill, behead and ravish. Not in that order, obviously.
1: No, that's not. No.
0: A bit of waste. No. Things are as quiet as a eunuch's codpiece, I tell you. I suppose I could always go out and hone my considerable talents as a spy.
1: You spying?
0: And what is so funny?
1: Well, a spy is a creature of stealth, not a one-armed, one-legged man who jangles like a sack of pots and pans. Now, if you'll excuse me, I would like to continue with my magic fingers because I'm thinking of packing up my troubles and going on the road as a touring vagabond minstrel.
0: Give me that banjo. Now, listen. Hey!
1: Well, in many ways, it's actually easier to play the banjo with one arm. There's fewer choices to make. Besides, the banjo wouldn't be my entire act, and my act would also include puppetry and age guessing and iron bar bending.
0: You can't bend iron.
1: Well, Joshua Ken often does. You've seen the church railings.
0: Yeah, yeah. Begging your pardon, sir, but wouldn't it just be a lot easier to take that generous offer from your wife and her little Highland lassie bed muffin?
1: You mean to buy my shop and then pay me to manage it?
0: Yeah.
1: You call that generous? Are you insane?
0: Oh, yeah, what was I thinking of? I forgot about the constant demand for iron bending and hand puppets.
1: Yeah. And age guessing. Don't forget age guessing.
0: Oh.
1: For example, you're 42, right?
0: Wrong.
1: Well, that's why it's called guessing. And therein lies the excitement.
0: You've been at the hemp again, haven't you, sir?
1: And as regards Elizabeth's laughable offer, there's also the matter of pride, Sergeant. Samuel Oliphant will not quiver under someone's thumb, a mere chattel, shackled and yoked like a...
0: Woman?
1: Exactly.
0: I was yoked in much the same manner back in the late 60s by a very grateful and semi-attractive widow. Let's call her Inez Di Stefano. I believe she had some Italian or Spanish blood in her, which could account for the shrieking. It wasn't the worst time of my life, Sam. Lots of stunts and experimentation involving chandeliers and pulleys. Did I feel used? Yes. Did I hurt myself? Yes. Could I look at myself in the mirror? No, but then I never could.
2: May I say, Mary, that it's a bit late in the season for you to be revealing your alabaster shoulders in that way. You'll catch your death from exposure.
3: Oh, but I'm flushed, Captain, from cavorting about the forest with you. Our game of hide-and-seek has got me into a lather. Come, feel how my heart's thumping away in my chest.
2: Here, under this apple tree, seems a fine spot for our picnic. I'll just set down the hamper.
3: I said, come feel how my heart's thumping away in my chest.
2: Why don't I wrap you in my military coat?
3: Are you deaf? Why don't you just feel my heart?
2: Mary, you shameless young thing. I'm the captain here, not you. I'll give the orders.
3: Well, give some orders that involve passion every once in a while. Toss me around, treat me roughly, make my blood boil, do something.
2: This is a public area, Mary. I could be court-martialed, and you could be pelted with rocks for fraternizing with British officers.
3: Spank me.
2: Mary.
3: Damn it, man, have you got no gumption? Look at me lying here on the quilt, under this apple tree, breathless. My bosom heaving. What more do you need? A note from your mom, naked lute players?
2: Now, listen here, you willful minx. I can be passionate with the best of them. See how my eyes flash and my nostrils flare?
3: Ho-hum.
2: But I'll not fall into your trap, no matter how you tempt me. It's incumbent upon us to remain chaste. Until that time, we can be together always. Free, with the rest of our lives before us.
3: What are you saying, Walter?
2: What I'm saying, Mary, is... What I'm saying is, even though I know we're from two different worlds, What I'm saying?
3: Say it! Before we both die of old age!
2: I should like to ask for your hand.
3: My hand? All you want is my hand. What about these? Don't you want these, too?
2: Put them back, young lady. Listen to me.
3: Oh, well, Wallace. It was just girlish exuberance.
2: I really must protest. I propose marriage, and you immediately resort to brazen flauntings.
3: Well, unorthodox, perhaps, but I didn't say no, did I?
2: Then what do you say?
3: Ouch!
2: Are you all right?
3: An apple just conked me on the head.
2: There's something up in this tree. It has the appearance of a cow.
3: Oh! Ezekiel Spriggs?
2: Yeah, sir. Let me help you to your feet.
4: No, sir. I'm fine. Really, I need no assistance. I'm quite supple for a man of my avoirdupois. So, having a picnic, are you? I couldn't help but smell the breasts. Food. I couldn't help but smell the food.
2: Why were you up in that tree?
4: Well, I was measuring it. I'm deputy commissioner with the Maryland Bureau of Weights and Measures, so it's my job to measure trees as part of the annual tree census.
2: Oh, you're measuring trees. That's interesting.
4: Yes, well, that's just the half of it. We weigh them as well.
2: How do you weigh a tree?
4: It's a complex procedure that would be unfathomable to a mere layman such as yourself.
2: No, please, I'm interested.
4: Well, if we took this tree, minus this branch, using the Bureau's concentric girth speculum and a small shrub of known weight as a benchmark, obviously I then deploy the little-known von Scharnhorst equation, where X equals the square of the roots. And you have to get it right. Oh, imagine what chaos might ensue if one were to miscalculate the weight of a tree. I laugh, but there's really nothing funny about that kind of faux pas.
3: He's not weighing trees. I happen to know that this sorry sack of starch has been missing for days. Cora's beside herself with worry, and him with a brand new baby son. You've abandoned your family, Ezekiel. How could you do such a thing?
2: Mary, honestly, you mustn't talk that way.
4: Yes, she must. She tells the truth. I've been given the old heave-ho at the Bureau. Sacked for pomposity and inflated verbosity and blowhardism and windbaggery. Which, by the way, I've been attempting to remedy in my never-ending quest for terseness and concisiveness, which
3: I... Oh, please, God!
4: Sorry, I went off on a bit of a tangent there. Like Cassandra, spouting the prophecies of Apollo before being slain by Clytemnestra. Where was I?
2: Windbagged.
4: Ah, yes. So they asked me to leave.
2: Oh, I'm sorry. I wasn't expecting you to stop so soon.
3: So, what were you planning to do? Hibernate in the woods forever?
4: Just until I died. I'll be honest, Mary, who would have missed me? Cora certainly wouldn't miss me. I mark her intake of breath and the way her face contorts into a mask of pain whenever she sees me. Whilst my red-headed son cries uncontrollably. And is he really my son? There's a question. My mind keeps harking back to the baby Jesus, who also had hair of ginger. And one thing was crystal clear, my friends. Joseph Christ was not the lad's father.
2: But Joseph didn't go skulking off to live in a tree, did he? And he continued supporting his family, even though he must have lost a lot of customers when he had to run away from Herod.
4: Are you saying I should go home with my tail between my legs?
3: Yeah. Maybe no one will notice the tail.
4: But please, Cora mustn't ever hear about my humiliation. The only person apart from you who knows is McGurk. And I've bought his silence, albeit at a price I cannot afford.
2: You've been paying Sergeant McGurk money?
4: For his honesty and discretion, yes.
2: I see.
4: I'm an idiot, aren't I?
1: Got a nice, strong cry, hasn't he?
3: And constant.
1: Perhaps he needs to be taken outdoors.
3: What, and beaten like a rub?
1: No, Cora, for some fresh air.
3: And who would take him?
1: Well, you would, Cora. You're his mother, after all.
3: Can't you see I'm bedridden, Father? I've just given birth.
1: Weeks ago, dear.
3: Oh, this baby made me look so fat. Look at me. I'll have to go on one of those special eating regimes. There's this new one where you can eat as much as you want, when you want, provided you only eat carrots. It's very popular.
1: Yeah, I know. The town is full of orange women.
3: Or I could try the regime I used last fall, the one where I ate nothing but cabbage, sprouts, and beans for 3 months. Do you remember that one?
1: All of Baltimore remembers that one.
3: Oh, no. Listen to him. What am I going to do? And now winter coming and my husband's gone off I don't know where, so I'm left all alone to raise this creature with no servants.
1: Servants?
3: I was promised servants by Ezekiel, as befitting our station, he said.
1: Well, did you just refer to your son as a creature?
3: Well, look at him.
1: Well, I think he's a beautiful boy. He's my grandson, Cora. What is wrong with you?
3: I want servants who curtsy and bring me tea.
1: Look here, Cora, you'll just have to get out of bed and take some responsibility. You're not the first person who's been abandoned with an infant to raise. What if you had three infants, like I did?
3: And I suppose you're proud of the job you did raising us.
1: I did my best.
3: And look how we turned out. A slut, a harridan, and a nitwit.
1: Which is the harridan?
3: Mary.
1: Making you the nitwit?
3: No. Joshua was the nitwit. I'm the slut.
1: Well, those are strong words. Personally, I go for trollop, hothead, and oaf. All of whom I love, all of whom are trying to find the answer for themselves in this topsy-turvy world, as am I. Which brings me to a question.
3: What?
1: How old would you guess I am?
3: 54.
1: Perfect. Excellent. How would you feel about heading south then, performing mimes and tricks and guessing people's ages? You, me, Joshua, the baby? Because it seems as if the shop might be going belly up, and America's going to be awash in a terrible war. But down south, beyond the Carolinas, we'd be safe among the simple, retarded people of Florida. Sounds like fun, huh?
3: Oh, God. Fuck.
1: All right, no hurry on that. Just give it some thought.
2: Hi. Am I in time for the breastfeeding?
3: Joshua, you've knocked the door down again.
2: Oh, sorry. I have my nose in this book.
1: In a book?
2: Come on, the baby's crying. He's hungry. Go to it, Cora.
3: I have nothing left to give him, Joshua.
2: Oh, yeah. That's in my book.
1: What? Let me see that book, Joshua.
2: It's my first book, Father. When Cows Dry Up.
3: Down right to the classics.
1: But he's actually reading, Cora. Nitwit, I think not. Look at him, poring over a textbook.
2: I got to thinking, Father. Why can't we learn more about ourselves as human beings by studying the inner workings of our animal friends? After all, we're all living things under God's heaven.
1: Joshua, you've had an epiphany.
2: Oh, yeah, sorry. That happens sometimes when I get excited.
1: Well, I'm proud of you, son.
3: Don't get carried away, Father. Remember, this is the boy who came over to stare at his sister's breasts.
1: Yeah, but look here. This is a scholarly medical journal. And praise the Lord, son, you're actually reading it.
2: Yeah, every single word, apart from the ones with these funny shapes.
3: We call them letters.
2: Yeah, I shy away from those. It smells like the baby's had an epiphany, too. A great big one. Throw him over here. I'll change him.
5: No, Cora. Don't throw the baby.
3: Ezekiel.
1: Ezekiel.
2: Gesundheit.
5: I...

0: One. Throw him over here. I'll change him.
1: No, Cora. Don't throw the baby.
2: Ezekiel.
0: Gesundheit.
1: I would have knocked, but there's no door.
0: Sorry.
1: But I don't need to knock, because I live here, don't I, Ann?
2: Where the hell have you been?
1: You got my message, didn't you, Cora?
2: Message?
1: You mean the apprentice didn't bring it over?
2: No.
1: Drat. He was having some trouble with his horse, but he assured me...
2: Where have you been?
1: It's been a madhouse that waits and measures. We were ordered to measure everything in sight, teams of us, day and night. And then re-measuring. It's our persnickety chairman. He's never satisfied with the length of things. Constantly demanding new measurements. And that's the long and the short of it. Get it, the long and the short of it. Long and long and... Is there dinner then, my dearest?
3: Why don't you ask the servant to make you dinner?
4: Joshua, perhaps we should be running along. Leave these two newlyweds to themselves.
0: Ah, oh, gee, just when she's about to tear his head off.
4: You got some reading to do anyway.
0: Oh, no, look, this page has got a smudge on it.
4: That's called an E, son.
1: Now, Cora, by your furrowed brow and by your face twisted into that vinegary snarl, I take it you're angry about something.
2: Angry? And frightened? Well, I thought you'd met your doom, or found someone else.
1: And that actually mattered to you?
2: God, help me. I missed you, Ezekiel.
1: What?
2: Yes, in a strange way. It's true.
1: Oh, heaven bless me. This is but an answer to my fervent prayers. I suddenly feel like John Davies, who, seeking the Northwest Passage, clarified much of the Arctic geography north of Labrador and discovered the Falkland Islands. But unlike Davies, who died in the East Indies fighting Japanese pirates, I'm finding new life in the welcoming declaration of my beloved.
3: Good analogy, husband.
1: Will you kiss me hello, then?
3: No, I'm still too weak from childbirth.
1: Oh, how about a smile?
3: How about a servant?
2: Well, now evening's approaching and it's getting cold and our whole picnic is ruined.
5: And you still haven't given me your answer vis-a-vis marriage.
2: And you still haven't tried to vis-a-vis ravage me.
6: Don't you understand that my restraint is because of my respect for your honor?
2: And don't you understand that sweets needs be tasted ere they're purchased?
6: Where on earth did you hear that?
2: I made it up.
6: Oh, for pity's sake, it's highly irregular for a woman to behave in this forward manner. You're acting like a man.
2: And you're acting like a child. The world's not like it was in 1730 or 1740, you straight-laced British strawberry fool.
6: What does that mean?
2: I don't know. I made that up, too.
6: Well, it's just all cockeyed.
2: Anyhow, I'm leaving. I've got a very important secret rebel insurgent meeting at the livery stable.
6: I didn't hear that.
2: Yeah, who cares if you heard it? You won't do anything about it. You're just a typically English, lily-livered, pussy-footed, priggish prat.
6: You can't talk to a British officer like that. It's a criminal offence. The punishment for which is...
7: 10 years hard labour, sir.
6: Yes, thank you, McGurk. 10 years hard... What? Where's your voice coming from, McGurk?
7: Over here. Behind this rock. I'm spying.
6: But you're supposed to spy on the enemy.
7: Oh, couldn't find no enemy, sir, so I'm practicing on you, sir.
6: Show yourself, Sergeant, now. Sergeant?
7: Yes, sir?
6: Why are you dressed as an elk?
7: Camouflage, sir, for spying purposes. Do you like it?
6: Where did you get it?
7: Oh, made it myself. Had some spare time, figured, hey, I'll stitch me up an elk suit, as you do. Whittled the horns out of soap, lifelike, isn't it, eh?
6: You've been bored to tears, haven't you, Sergeant?
7: As bored as the corpse at a funeral, sir.
6: Were you listening to everything passing between this young lady and myself?
7: Oh, I didn't hear any offers of marriage or requests for premarital horseplay. That's what you're suggesting, no.
2: I've no time for this brainless British babble. I've got a revolution to spearhead. Don't let the Indians see you in that outfit, Sergeant. They boil elk, you know.
7: She's a pistol, that one, eh? Yeah? I can see why you want to tame that Mustang.
6: Oh, I'm not prepared to talk to a man dressed as an elk. Move away. It could get us both shot.
7: Isn't this a clever cosy, though, eh? A great military subterfuge. Kind of like the Trojan moose.
6: Well, that was a horse.
7: No, no, not that big clumsy wooden thing. I don't mean that. I mean the less well-known moose, which didn't fool the Greeks and is only briefly mentioned in Homer.
6: Oh, do be quiet. I don't want to hear all your ludicrous insubordinate prattle about wooden mooses and what have you, so just leave me alone.
7: Very well.
6: I've just had it up to here.
7: Oh, right. Permission to remove my head, sir.
6: I wish you would.
7: Thank you, sir.
6: Yes, it's not a

0: Great improvement, is it, sir?
1: A bit cooler, though, sir. Oh, is that some Beaujolais?
0: Just dregs from our aborted picnic.
1: Do you mind if I...
0: Help yourself.
1: You're a gent.
0: This is the strangest command. Being sent here to the colonies to fight people with whom I have no quarrel. Living in the house of the enemy and then falling madly in love with this Hellcat daughter who's begging me to deflower her.
1: Ain't ours the reason why, sir? Bree, sir?
0: I'm fine. Should I have done the deed, then, as she persisted?
1: Are you serious, sir?
0: Oh, why am I seeking the counsel of a vulgar rust of a brigand like you? Avast, you'd say. Rip off our bodice and storm our petticoats.
1: Oh, I'd never say avast, sir. That's pirate talk, cracker, sir.
0: No.
1: Women, eh? Do you want to know what I would do in a situation like this?
0: As pertains to Mary?
1: It pretty much pertains to all of them, sir. But it's got to be done with the utmost finesse.
0: Finesse. Right. Right. I get you.
1: I'd appear in the dead of night dressed in this elk outfit. I'd do a rude mating dance outside her window, bellowing guttural noises and pouring at the turf. Then I'd void myself to mark my territory. Then I'd swing through her window, preferably an open one, on a vine. Then I'd blindfold her and shackle her arms to the bed frame. Then I'd pour a warm vanilla sauce over her. Then, and only then, I'd turn loose the cats.
0: Good heavens.
1: Yeah, you can use a chocolate sauce at a pinch, but basically that's it, yeah.
0: When you say cats, do you mean wild cats?
1: No, sir, domestic cats. I said finesse. Weren't you listening?
0: Right. And if I did this, that would persuade her to marry me.
1: No, I was just telling you what I'd do in this situation.

0: And we have to go. What's that? Oh, it's a customer.
1: Hello, Samuel.
0: Elizabeth, you shouldn't be here. What do you want?
1: To reiterate my offer.
0: Thinking it over.
1: Look at this merchandise. Rotting, dust-covered weevils in the rice, stale biscuits. I must be out of my mind.
0: Now, I take offense at your calling my biscuits stale. Oliphant's doesn't sell stale biscuits. They're merely extra firm.
1: Agnes wants me to pull this offer off the table, you know.
0: Oh, so Agnes wears the pants in your house, does she?
1: We take turns.
0: Well, I'll bring you my answer in good time.
1: Time's a-wasting, Samuel.
0: Yes, it is, and I'm sure you're very busy, and you'll want to be on your way, so...
1: What if the children? How are they faring?
0: Oh, you mean these past 20 years? Or these past few days?
1: I want to see them, Samuel. I want them to see me. I want Joshua and Mary and Cora to know who I am and why I stayed out of their life for so long. But I know I don't have the right to just barge into your life, so I'll wait for your permission.
0: Oh, mercy me, it's another customer. You see what I mean? This place is a gold mine.
2: Hello, Father. I'm out of bed, here to pick up some groceries.
0: Oh, gracious. Cora, you hardly ever come to the shop these days. What an entirely delightful surprise.
2: Ezekiel's minding the baby. He took the day off from his very busy measuring duties.
0: Well, that's nice.
2: And look! You're always complaining the shop's empty, but here you have a customer.
0: Oh, yeah, it's a beehive in here today, only this lady's just leaving, aren't you, lady?
1: Oh, yes.
2: Aren't you going to introduce us, Father?
0: Yeah, certainly I am. This is Mrs.,
1: Stale Biscuit.
0: Right, Mrs. Stale Biscuit from,
1: Ecuador.
2: Oh, nice to meet you, Mrs. Stale Biscuit. Are you visiting Baltimore?
1: Yes, just passing through on my way to...
0: Her farm in...
1: Western...
0: France.
1: I'm here to see the famous...
0: Baltimore...
1: Bird Sanctuary and...
0: Cheese Castle.
2: Oh, Cheese Castle!
0: Yeah, just opened.
2: So, Mrs. Stale Biscuit, are you a friend of my father's?
0: No.
1: Yes.
0: No.
2: Oh, are you sure you've never been to Baltimore before? You look very familiar.
0: What sort of groceries did you come in for, Cora?
2: It's in the way you move and speak. You remind me of someone.
0: Yeah, everyone reminds somebody of someone.
1: Perhaps a schoolteacher.
0: Right.
2: It'll come to me.
0: What are we giving away, free puppies or something?
2: It's an elk!
1: Oh, shoot it, it looks mad!
3: Hold your fire, I'm human.
0: Don't exaggerate.
3: No, it's me, McGurk. See?
0: Oh, yeah, we were confused by the musk, which is very much like your own.
3: Hello. What have we here? An interesting configuration of people?
0: No, it isn't, McGurk. It's not interesting at all.
3: Oh, all right, I see. Gotcha. Clam it up.
1: I'll be leaving now, Samuel. I'm late for my...
0: thing.
1: Exactly. Nice meeting you, Cora.
2: I know. You look like Mary.
1: No, I don't. Who's Mary?
2: My tomboy sister.
1: Really? Well, good Lord, is that the time? I'm actually late for my thing now. Got a mosey. Yeah. Bye-bye.
2: Don't you see the resemblance, Father? It was uncanny. Mrs. Stale Biscuit.
0: Well, you know, it's nice to see you up on your feet, dear, but I think that...
2: Mrs. Stale Biscuit.
0: Yeah, funny name. We're not likely to see her again, are we? And now I'm closing the shop for the evening. It's too busy. I'm exhausted. I'm out of everything. So no groceries tonight.
2: But Father,
0: and you got to get home to your good husband and your good house and good goodbye.
2: Good.
0: Think she suspected anything?
3: Nah. There was nothing untoward about your behavior. You should get into espionage, yeah? Fine piece of fakery, and I wouldn't think she noticed the twitching.
0: What a trying day.
3: Oh, you think you had a trying day? My day was no stroll through the woods. Oh, actually, that was exactly what it was, yeah. But hey, have I got news for you.
0: Oh, what fresh hell.
3: Grimshaw proposed marriage to Mary.
0: Egad.
3: She countered with an offer of a quick shag.
0: Zounds.
3: Yeah, and zounds.
0: Yikes.
3: That's better. Oh, and I saw Master Joshua bandaging up a bear that didn't seem particularly sick.
0: Oh, well, it's nice that he's pursuing a profession, but let's face it. How many rich bear doctors do you know?
3: Yeah, true. But be fair, it's a wide-open market. Mm. Yeah.
0: Strange times we're living in, huh, Roy?
3: Oh, no, and off in the distance comes the thunder of musketry, getting closer every day.
0: See, this is why I want to head south.
3: Perhaps something good will come of all this nonsense. Hey, who knows? If I live through it, I may stay on here in the colonies.
0: Yeah, but not here, not in my home.
3: No. Okay. Probably desert and join your militia. Wear your colours. What are your colours, Sam?
0: I think they're lemon or peach. I'm not sure.
3: Yeah. Then, after the smoke clears, you lot might have yourselves a decent little country. What some might call a democracy. with an unambiguous constitution, a land where every man and woman, regardless of race or colour, has the right to vote and have their vote counted. At least once.
0: That would be nice, Roy.
3: I have a dream, Sam. I see a land of unlimited opportunity. A happy land where trusting homeowners leave their front doors unlocked. A land of rich, unfussy widows.
0: I'm Roy.
3: Who like to shower old soldiers with largesse and rumpy pumpy.
0: See, Roy, I don't think that...
3: Sam, please, don't tread on my dreams.
4: Revolting People featured Jay Tarsis as Samuel, Andy Hamilton as Sergeant McGurk, Jan Ravens as Mary, and James Fleet as Captain Brimshaw. Ezekiel was played by Hugh Dennis, Cora by Penelope Nice, Joshua by Tony Maudsley, and Elizabeth by Susie Blake. Revolting People was written by Jay Tarsis and Andy Hamilton, and produced by Paul Mayhew Archer.

0: something, Ezekiel?
1: Is it my turn again?
0: You're closest.
1: I am, dearest one. But only because I'm sleeping here in this hard chair, while you're in the bed, as usual.
0: That's only because I don't want to keep you awake with my restless thrashing, beloved.
1: I wouldn't mind a little thrashing.
0: The baby, Ezekiel.
1: Yes, my precious. You know, I can't help feeling something important's missing from our marriage.
0: I agree. And do you know what that is?
1: I've got a pretty good idea.
0: Why will you not share it with me?
1: I've attempted to share it with you on many occasions, sweetness. Only to be rebuffed.
0: Why not remove it from your pocket and let me see it?
1: You flatter me, my dear.
0: Are we talking about the same thing?
1: Probably not.
0: I'm talking about your wages, which you don't seem to have brought home for a considerable time now.
1: Yes. Well, that's because... Look, the truth is... What I'm trying to tell you is that... That baby really does need changing. And I'm on my way.
2: Duel. Duel for floors. Duel cleans and polishes in one go, because it's a floor cleaner and a polish all in one. Duel, 2 and 6.
3: Will you have a polo, dear Liza, will you have a polo, dear Liza, polo?
4: How very kind of you, dear Henry, I most certainly will. I'll have 3 or 4 or maybe more.
3: But you take the old tube.
4: Because they happen to be my tube of polo, dear Henry. Have one. Mm.
3: Will you have a polo, dear Liza, will you have a polo, dear Liza, polo?
4: How very kind of you, dear Henry, I most certainly will. I'll have 3 or 4 or maybe more.
3: But you take the old tube.
4: Because they happen to be my tube of polo, dear Henry. Have one. Mm.
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0: Good evening.
1: Good evening.
0: Well, tonight we are featuring someone for everyone, you might say. For the kiddies, we have a special horror movie. Plus a panel of experts discussing where is the circus going. Before we meet our circus panel, however, your friend and mine, Billy May, will get us off to a flying start with an unusual rendition of Cocktails for Two. Take it, Billy.

0: Yeah, well, where's the rest of it, Billy? That was only the verse. That was only the verse of the song.
1: Well, everybody knows the chorus of this turkey.
0: Come on, will you please play the chorus?
1: No, man.
0: Look, I'm not knocking the way you played the verse, you understand, but aren't you really going to play the chorus for us?
1: No, man.
0: That's worse than waiting for the other shoe to drop. Before we have our circus panel, we'd like to get some questions to ask our experts from some of the people in the audience. And let me just get down here in the audience. Here is a lady. What is your name, madam?
2: Mrs. George Heininger. May I ask you a question?
0: Certainly.
2: What do I get?
0: Get?
2: Art Linkletter gives prizes. So where's my refrigerator?
0: We're not giving prizes. We just want you to suggest some questions.
2: For answering that, I don't get nothing.
0: Well,
2: plastic bowl I could get.
0: All right, now look.
2: They give you that with 10 gallons of gas and Mark C. Bloom.
0: Yes, I know.
2: Plus green stamps.
0: Wait a minute. All right. Just a minute here. Here's your plastic bowl.
2: Thanks for nothing.
0: Yes. Now, what do you think can improve the circus?
2: Well, I like the circus just the way it is.
0: And thank you for your stimulating question. Now, here's a man over here. Sir, do you mind if I ask you a question?
3: No, I guess I'd be all right. You're Steve Allen, aren't you?
0: No, Stan Freeberg.
3: Oh, yeah, I've heard of you.
0: Yeah.
3: I don't know where, but I've heard of you.
0: Good. Now, we'd like to get a question from you about how to improve circus attendance.
3: Well, Steve, when I was a kid, I ate too much popcorn. You know, I got sick. Mm. I haven't been back since.
0: Now, what is your suggestion?
3: Give Tums with the popcorn.
0: Dandy suggestion, and thank you very much, sir.
3: You're welcome, Steve.
0: With profound questions like those, I'm certain confidentially we'd have a hung jury, a panel. We'll just forego the discussion group for tonight. Maybe some other time.
4: Stan?
0: Well, Peggy Taylor.
4: Stan, a little while ago, you called the Brooklyn Dodgers bums. Are they really bums?
0: No, look, they're not really bums, Peggy. Yeah, that's just what they call them. A real bum is someone who travels around all the time and has no place to go.
4: Well?
0: Yeah. Well, while I'm thinking of an answer for that, why don't you sing?
4: You know, I'd like that.
0: Good. Ladies and gentlemen, here now is our own Peggy Taylor singing one of the greatest ballads to come out of the 30s. And the angels sing. Sing, angel.

0: Thank you very much, Peggy. Well, in recent months, a brave new type of motion picture has been sweeping the country's screens. A hybrid of the horror picture and the epic of adolescence. Such memorable titles as I Was a Teenage Werewolf have proved a real shot in the exhibitor's arm. However, just as Newsweek announced that shock around the clock was catching on, Daily Variety reports that movie theaters again have a pain in the box office. May we suggest as a remedy, a new kind of story, a sort of cinema composite.
1: Century Freebird presents Gray Flannel Hat Full of Teenage Werewolves.

0: Yes, I look like a normal werewolf. Happy, respectable, pointy-toothed, accepted by the werewolf community. But little do they know of that nameless terror with which I live. That unspeakable thing that turns me, when the sun is full, into an advertising man! How did it start? I do not know. I only remember that one night, I returned to my home under a certain bridge in Westchester County, New York. I had spent the normal night werewolfing around Scarsdale and was just getting in when my father woke up.
1: Hey, is that you, Lobo?
2: Yes, Pop.
1: What do you mean, getting in at this hour? It's only 4:30 a.m. A good, decent werewolf is supposed to be out till at least 5:30.
2: Oh, Pop.
1: When I was at your age, I was out till sunup every morning. Well, no matter. Did you do some good werewolfing tonight?
2: Yeah, but I get tired of running around showing my fangs and biting people. Give me a curfew, Pop. Make me get in by 4:30.
1: Listen, don't you never want to amount to nothing? This is America, where any kid can grow up to be Dracula.
2: Yeah, but I don't want to be a werewolf for a living.
1: Son, bite your tongue.
2: I don't want to be a werewolf.
1: You've broken the werewolf oath. It's lucky your mother ain't awake to hear you say that. Break her heart. Now go to sleep before I give you the back of my claw again. Karloff knows what'll happen to you now.
0: But I didn't go to sleep. I lay there thinking. How long, I do not know. Sun began to come up. I felt as though a strange transfiguration were taking place. My fangs became short and blunt. My head became crew-cut. The hair on my body slowly turned into gray flannel. My head filled with senseless metaphor. And suddenly I knew that I was turning into an advertising man!
3: Let's roll it all up into one big ball of wax, gentlemen. Miss Hotchkiss, give me the presentation on the Emerson account.
4: Wake up! Wake up, Paul! Lobo's out of his head.
1: What?
4: He's saying weird things in his sleep.
1: Like what?
4: Well, it sounded like he said, Miss Hotchkiss, bring me the Emerson account.
1: He's sick. He must have been a vegetarian. Look at him there. He's got a man's suit on.
3: Ball of wax?
4: He's running toward the tracks. Where's he going?
1: Don't worry none more. He's probably just gone back out to bite a couple commuters.
4: Yeah. That's a good boy, Lobo!
0: As I ran out from under the bridge, I saw a train approaching, bound for New York. As it came abreast of me, I leapt onto it through the open door!
5: Come on, Johnson. Let's walk on back to the club car and get some coffee.
6: Oh, check.
5: What?
6: Oh, look, there's a guy sort of crouching in the vestibule.
5: Yeah. What are you doing down on all fours, old man? Why,
3: Well, let's roll it all up into one big ball of wax, gentlemen.
5: Oh, how's that?
6: Hey, look here, Johnson's my name. Are you from Scarsdale? I don't believe I saw you at the station.
3: Why,
5: Fogarty's my name. You mind if I ask what business you're in?
3: Miss Hotchkiss, bring me the Emerson account.
5: Ah, work for an advertising agency, huh? That's a small world, so do we.
3: Now let's send up the flag and see if anybody salutes.
6: Hey, he must work for our agency. Funny, though, never seen him around the office.
5: Yeah. Hey, fellas, are we going to stand in this vestibule all day? Let's get some coffee, gentlemen.
0: I went on in with Johnson and Fogarty to their agency on Madison Avenue. A place called Batten, Barton, Rubicam, and Thompson. Naturally, I started out as a copywriter and worked my way up. I learned new things to say, like, I'm just thinking off the top of my head, boys. Let's mother hen the idea. And I like it, but... with my gray flannel suit, I worked my way up the ladder until I was vice president. I had taken the name of Breisacker, and no one suspected me. I continued being werewolf by night, ad man by day, because when the sun came up, I could not control this gray flannel thing that came over me. And then, of course, there was the business of Miss Wilway.
3: Would you come in a moment, Miss Wilway, and bring me the food folder? Yes. Now, Fogarty, I hope you don't feel badly because I've been made vice president and you haven't.
5: Oh, no, no, no. That's the way the cookie crumbles, Breisack. My day is coming.
3: What do you mean by that, Fogarty?
5: Nothing.
7: Here's the presentation on the food account, Mr. Breisacker.
3: The food account, yeah. Yes, thank you, Miss Wilway. By the by, Miss Wilway, how's about lunch with me today?
7: Gee, Mr. Breisacker, I'd love it. But wouldn't you rather make it for dinner?
3: Well, no, I, that is...
5: Yeah, why not for dinner? Where do you go at night, anyhow? None of us ever see you after you get off at the bridge outside Scarsdale.
3: What's wrong with that? What are you implying? You think it's unusual that I got off at the bridge?
5: No. No, I think it's unusual only because the train doesn't even slow down at the bridge.
3: Yes, well, shall we say lunch then, Miss Wilway?
7: I love it.
5: Now, you watch out for him, Lucretia. I hear he's a regular wolf.
3: What do you mean by that?
5: Well, look, there's no need to snap at me, Breisacker. Gee, look at his eyes blaze.
7: Oh, Mr. Breisacker, you're so cute when you're mad.
5: Yeah, well, don't just stand there. Wipe off his chin.
3: All right, come on, Fogarty. They're waiting for us and they're in a meeting. I'll expect you to back me up.
5: Sure. Right against the wall.
3: Ah, gentlemen.
8: Good morning, J.B.
3: Morning, G.G., H.L., P.Q., B.B., D.O.
8: Well, now, let's see your suggestions on the food account, Breisacker.
3: Yes. Well, I mother hen this idea for some time, and I think it's about ready to hatch.
5: Well, let's run up the flag and see if anybody salutes, eh?
3: You'll give me a chance, Fogarty. I'll get on with my presentation. Yes. Here are the new food radio commercials, gentlemen, hot off the press. Put it on the machine there, Fogarty.
5: Mm-hmm.
3: Yeah, you scratched my commercial!
8: Now, easy there, Breisacker. There's no need to bite Fogarty's head off.
3: I like that.
8: Yes, but we're all playing on the same side of the net. If we just rally together, perhaps we can ace one over.
5: Breisacker's just a little distraught, G.H. I happen to know that he's been working nights on this.
3: Nights?
8: Well, now, come on now. Play the record, Fogarty, and we'll see how the ball bounces. Any time is the time for food, food, food, food, food, food, food. Just put it in your mouth, chew it up with your teeth, and swallow it. You can bet your bottom dollar you'll say... food is good. Now, here's a man right here Pardon me, sir. I understand you've eaten food.
9: Yeah, I have.
8: Would you describe the sensation for us?
9: Yeah, well, before I ate it, my stomach was growling something fierce. I had a kind of pain in it.
8: And, what would you call the pain?
9: Well, sort of, hunger.
8: Yes, hunger. A copyrighted name for Food Incorporated. And what happened to the pain after you ate some food?
9: It went away.
8: Yes, leading specialists agree that food is the number one cure for hunger.

0: Is that it, Brysacker?
1: Yes, it is, G.H. What do you think of it?
0: Well, I like it, but it doesn't have enough, it hasn't got enough,
2: Well, I couldn't agree with you more, G.H. No, sir. I like it. I like it very much. Brysacker's done a wonderful job here. But I move that we give it the deep six and move on to something that really needs brainstorming. Something important that needs a lot of sculling.
1: But what about my commercial?
0: Now, don't interrupt Fogarty when he's got something in the hopper. Bend the tree a little more, Fogarty, and maybe some of the branches will fall into place.
2: All right. Okay. I blue-skied this quite a bit, and I move that we find a summer replacement for Rin Tin Tin.
0: Agreed, agreed, agreed.
3: And after Fogarty pulled that one, I could scarcely control myself. I could see them all staring at the white froth about my mouth. To ward off any suspicion, I whipped out a razor and shaved. As time went on, Miss Wilway and I fell hopelessly in love. But I dared not reveal my true identity. She might feel picky about being engaged to a werewolf. How was I to know if I could trust myself with her at night? Under a harvest moon, would I hold her hand or eat it? Then again, how could I take her home to father? I knew she was safe with mother, whose bite hasn't been too effective ever since that night in the fog at Chappaqua when she mistakenly bit a bronze statue of Horace Greeley and lost all her teeth. But fate had a trick up her sleeve. One day at the office.
4: You rang for me, Mr. Brysacker.
0: Lucretia, my darling. Lucretia. We're alone at last. Oh, Lucretia. How long must we go on like this?
4: I could go on loving you forever, Al. But when am I going to meet your parents? I wish they'd have me for dinner sometime.
0: You don't know what you're saying, Lucretia. Hello? It's getting dark, and the sun is going down. Oh, quickly, what time is it?
4: It's high noon.
0: High noon, great Scott. It must be an eclipse. I've got to get out of here.
4: Oh, stick around, Ralph.
0: It's so dark, I... Lucretia, now the truth is out. You see me as I really am. A werewolf.
4: Ralph, what a pleasant surprise.
0: Lucretia, you mean...
4: Yes, Ralph. When the sun goes down, I too am a werewolf.
0: I noticed your nylons were getting a little furry there.
4: Sing, Ralph.

0: Say, Breisinger, how about this eclipse?
1: How about it, Fogarty?
0: Hey, that's the kind of animal we need to replace Rin Tin Tin. Just like those, you know, wolf suits you guys got on.
2: Not guys, Fogarty.
0: Lucretia. Yeah, what a riot you guys are in those costumes. Ha, ha, ha. Cut it out, Price Sucker. That's a little too realistic. You too, Lucretia. I mean, fun's fun, but keep back. Let's send up the flag into one ball of wax. Let's mother hand the blue sky off the top of my head.
1: The top of your head is right, Fogarty. Isn't it wonderful? How love always triumphs in the end, Lucretia. I've got you.
2: And I've got you.
1: And we both got Fogarty.

Well, so much for our bedtime story. Oh, by the way, those of you who several weeks ago sent us those many card and letter... to say nothing of countless phone call... congratulating us on our takeoff and a certain well-known accordion-playing band leader, may be interested to know that it is now a Capitol record, which came out this week under the title, Wanna Fall, I Wanna Fall. I hope you find it in your pocketbook to buy it, if only to skim it across Lake Michigan. Well, comes now a rather unhappy announcement. 2 weeks from tonight, you will hear the final broadcast of the Stan Freberg Show. While we are all rather saddened by this turn of events, we've had a lot of fun this past season, and we want to do for you on our final show the things you have enjoyed the most. So we will be looking forward to receiving your letters as soon as possible, telling us what you would like to hear us do 2 weeks from tonight. Until next week, this is Stan Freberg saying thanks for listening, God bless you, and good night.

Stan Freeberg Show is produced in Hollywood by Pete Barnum and is written by Stan Freeberg and Pete Barnum. Featuring the music of Billy May, Judd Conlon's with the Mayors, and the songs of Nicky Taylor. With Garth Butler, Peter Leeds, and June Perret.

0: What has a hazelnut in every bite?
1: Sorry!
0: And thick new chocolate for your delight?
1: Sorry!
0: Nougat and caramel golden light?
1: Sorry!
0: And don't forget the hazelnut in every bite! And again! What has a hazelnut in every bite?
1: Sorry!
0: Thick new chocolate for your delight?
1: Sorry!
0: Nougat and caramel golden light? And don't forget the hazelnut in every bite!
1: Sorry!
0: A hazelnut in every bite!
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0: festive people. Hello, I'm Steve Punt.
1: And I'm Hugh Dennis.
0: And welcome to a brand new series of It's Been a Bad Week at this very special time of year.
1: Yes, Christmas. Christmas, Christmas, Christmas. Ho, ho, ho, ho, ho, ho.
0: There we go. Consider the festive mood well and truly established.
1: Yeah, Steve and I are both feeling particularly Christmassy this year.
0: Yes, we are. We've maxed all our credit cards, come to utterly detest the human race, had a massive family row, and are burping up mincemeat every 8 seconds.
1: Oh, but of course on Christmas Eve I'll be sitting by a roaring fire, looking at a homemade Christmas card, all splodged with glue and glitter with I love you, Daddy, painted across the top, and I'll be thinking, what kind of swap is that for an iPod?
0: So join us now as we reach deep into Santa's bulging sack.
1: Ooh.
0: And we pluck out
1: yes,
0: stories...
1: Yes, that kind of show. Yes.
0: We're in panto mood already. And we pluck out stories of festive misfortune from around the globe, from which we will choose the winner of this week's...
2: The Worst Christmas Week of the Christmas Week Award, awarded Christmas Weekly on a Christmas Week by Christmas Week basis. And if you turn it over for a moment, it looks like it's snowing.
1: Yes. Yes, indeed. You see, we're looking for the people who expected a lovely, homely Christmas with...
3: Chestnuts roasting on an open fire.
1: But unfortunately, the open fire got a little bit out of hand and ended up by...
3: Burning down the house!
0: Yes, and joining us tonight to fan the flames of failure, please welcome She Saw Mummy Kissing Santa Claus, Sue Perkins.
1: He saw Daddy kissing Santa Claus, Toby Longworth.
0: And he saw Santa kissing Rudolph and Mummy while Daddy watched on an illegal website and then wrote a song about it, Mitch Benn!
1: Plus, not forgetting parked outside in the crisp, clean snow, laden with bags tied tight and stuff full of interesting things for every little boy and girl. It's a bin lorry. No, of course, it's Van Man.
0: Hey. Yes, Van Man, reach deep into your sack of 2004 sound effects LPs and conjure us up some Christmassy look-back fun. Ah, there we go, starting off with the sound of burglars running away with Sharon Osbourne's jewellery there.
1: Yeah. And what about the sound of the little ones hurrying downstairs all excited on Christmas morning?
4: Has he been, Mummy? Has he been here? Has the man with the beard been here in the night again without us seeing?
1: Kimberly Quinn's child there. Asking if David Blunkett's been round again.
0: Yes, there we go. Right, that's the satire out of the way. Let's get on with it. As he looks out at the sky with his expectant little face to see Santa flying with his reindeer. Oh, no, sorry, that wasn't Santa. That was his nanny's visa application.
1: But now, enough of the festive fripperies. It's time to get on with...
2: Section 1!
1: Yes, and our first batch of Bad Week nominees. And Steve, you're up first.
0: Yes, here we go. And it's that time of year when landlords of pubs across Britain face a seasonal problem, persuading Christmas revellers to leave. Now, traditionally, of course, the process goes like this.
5: Sam, ladies and gentlemen, please drink up now. Come along.
0: But sometimes, sadly, this time-honoured cry isn't enough. Landlords, of course, have tried other methods. As the clock creeps to 11, you may find yourself hearing this.
5: Get out! Go home! Now! Go! Leave! Right, I'm turning the sprinklers on. You have 3 seconds that I switch from water to sulfuric acid.
0: And it still doesn't work. So by 11:05, many landlords are moving on to the next technique.
6: Achtung, England, Pissen, Kopfen. Raus, raus. Get them, Hasselhoff.
0: Yep. And it still doesn't work. So they're left with only one last resort, the most terrifying option of all. I can hardly bear to tell you.
7: Christmas time, just my and
0: yes, ladies and gentlemen, Cliff Richard. This is absolutely true. The Barris pub chain did some research on this, and they discovered that statistically, if you want to clear a pub, the most efficient way of doing it is to play Cliff Richard as loudly as possible. Celebrities have also cottoned on to the power of Cliff for when they want to get rid of people in a hurry. Van Man managed to obtain via the internet an actual illegally taped intercept of Brian McFadden's notorious phone call to Kerry.
8: All right, hello?
9: Kerry, it's Brian. Listen, I...
8: Christmas!
9: I'm just texting the divorce papers now.
0: Very harsh, but anyway, since Cliff's proved so successful, pubs everywhere will presumably be experimenting with musical messages to customers. They can subtly indicate it's closing time like this.
10: Go on now, go! Walk out the door!
0: Or they can stick this on. When the beer's off. And if you hear this...
11: And the eyes in his head see the world spinning round.
0: You've had one too many. So my candidate there, I think, is Cliff Blasted Boozers. There we go.
1: Okay, Van Man, my go.
12: I'm too sexy for my
1: pants. Yes. It looks like it might have been a bad week for sexy pant manufacturers, ladies and gentlemen, for two reasons. First, there's been a survey by Fruit of the Loom, into whose comforting cotton creations I'm sure a lot of us have tucked our knickknacks. Now, the main conclusions of their research were as follows. One,
13: men may keep their pants for 10 years before buying a new pair.
1: Oh, dear. Two,
13: only 10% of men change their pants as frequently as every 2 days.
1: Mm. Oh. No, quite.
13: You done it, you dirty cow.
1: And three,
13: 1 in 20 men, odds on it's him in the blue shirt, wear the same pants for 4 days on the trot.
1: Mm. Which is an unfortunate phrasing, because then you really would want to change them. But all of which... No. All of which means that there are men out there who've worn the same pants 4 days a week since 1994, which is horrible. Or is it? Is it, ladies and gentlemen? Because in this age of built-in obsolescence, should we not be celebrating the craftsmanship, the build quality of pants that last that long? You see, what is deemed a disgusting trait in the male is threatening to overshadow a remarkable achievement by the pant. 10 years, ladies and gentlemen, those pants have taken everything that's been thrown at them and dribbled into them. 10 years. If it's good enough for whiskey, why not pants? Oh, the elastic is gone. But by a wonder of nature, over the same period, the male stomach will have expanded to take up the slack. And this is cotton we're talking about. Think how much longer they would have lasted if they were made from wool or tweed or Kevlar. Much longer than your thighs. I don't really want to think about it, but it's good, isn't it? There are more statistics. For example,
13: 87% of men have best pants, and 1/3 have pulling pants.
1: Yeah, which interestingly means that they're not necessarily one and the same. So, please God, the pulling ones aren't the 10-year-old ones.
14: Look at these! Thought you'd like them. They're made of canvas. Years left in them yet.
1: Anyway, the point is that it's very bad news for the industry, because obviously men don't buy pants as often as they should. Except, and this is my second point, they do, you see. Only not for themselves. Because although the male is himself largely concerned with keck longevity, he will, however, buy sexy underwear for his wife or partner, and quite possibly both. But here again, we come to a problem. Because according to another survey, women in the Netherlands, women who've been bought sexy garments for the nether regions, immediately go back to the shop to exchange them for the Bridget Jones-styly comfortable larger knicker. Which is a nightmare for manufacturers and also for men, because what the hell do you do? My suspicion, though, is that even if the sexy stuff might go straight back, it's still better than avoiding that bit and buying your partner the big pant yourself.
2: Oh, Malcolm. A present. Oh, these are...
14: Huge pants, that's right, yes. Made of wire wool, practical. And they will last 4 years, not unlike the ones I was wearing our first night together.
1: So that's my candidate, you see. Sexy pant manufacturers, ladies and gentlemen.
0: Now, Sue Perkins, tell us one do.
2: Perhaps the most stressful part of Christmas, apart from a relative weeing themselves quite nearby, is preparing the seasonal food, of course. And it's no surprise that people end up arguing about the best way to cook things. Traditionally, to settle cookery arguments in this country, we refer to the Bible. That's the Delia Smith cookbook and not the religious tome, which is only really good for large-scale fish sandwich recipes. But in the town of Bluewell, West Virginia, in the good old US of A... where, when they row about food preparation, they settle their disputes in a slightly different way. Yes, they shoot each other. Which is why it's been a very bad week for 24-year-old Harley Lee from Bluewell. Harley was eating a meal with his father when the pair of them became embroiled, as you do, in an argument about the best way to cook skinless chicken. And this unholy row ended up with them both firing 22-caliber revolvers at each other. Now, I know what you're thinking. How on earth could two Americans end up having a gunfight over something so trivial as a chicken recipe? Well, it's because they're violent, obsessed with food, and congenitally thick. That's why. So we've cleared that one up straight away. But when you look at American history, you can see that this sort of food preparation dispute isn't new. For example, the Boston Tea Party.
15: There you go, you British pigs. We've dumped your tea in the harbour as a protest. What have you got to say about that?
16: Oh, my
14: God, you mean you put the water in first and then the tea in after? We sure did. We're rebelling.
16: You damn fool. Everyone knows you put the tea in first and then the water.
17: No, you don't. As long as the leaves have long enough to infuse the liquid, their delicate flavors can blend. It's okay.
14: No. No one changes the traditional British method of tea making. This means war.
2: Back in
18: West Virginia.
2: Indeed. Now, Harley and Jackie were still arguing about how to cook chicken. It's a tough argument to settle this. Chicken in the southern states tend to be fried in various different ways. Alabama fried chicken's cooked without herbs or herbs. Louisiana fried chicken's cooked without spices. And Kentucky fried chicken is cooked without any chicken whatsoever. Anyway, the bullets flew and Jackie fired a shot which went straight through his son's ear and lodged in his head, missing his brain by literally feet, as obviously there to be found in his arse. Harley was immediately taken to a place where they send those from southern USA with possible brain injuries. The White House. I'm joking. Hospital. Yeah. Not so much swimming in satire as just slightly paddling in the shallow end. Anyway, Jackie was charged by police with malicious wounding, all of which goes to prove you should try not to get too stressed out over the Christmas meal this year, unless you're the turkey. That's my candidate, the pistol-packing poultry prats.
1: Well, that's it. That's the first batch of bad weeks. It's up to Van Man to decide which one goes through to our audience vote. Van Man, who do you like from that lot?
19: Christmas time.
1: Ah, Cliff. I'm leaving.
0: Okay, so the pub customer's blasted by Cliff. Go forward for
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0: And now it's time for
2: Section 2.
0: Yes, our second batch of Bad Week nominees. First up, it's you.
1: Thank you. Now, many of you will remember this classic Bad Week story. Van Man, if you please. Yes. That was, of course, Tabby in a Spin Cycle, winner of the Radio Academy's Sixth Sound Effect of the Year Award 2002. Well, incredibly, it's happened again. In spite of the fact that cats are hand-wash only, do not ring, don't tumble dry, don't wash light colours together unless you want really bad scratches up your arm, another cat has turned itself into a purse-filled furball at the hands of a front loader. This time it was a cat called Torres, who came in looking for a warm place to sleep. Obviously, in retrospect, the washing machine was the wrong place. Sleep's not that easy when your bed is flooded and whizzing around at 600 revolutions a minute. Although he did end up warm, a constant 60 degrees. And a good deal cleaner than when he climbed in. Although, to be fair, the washing he climbed in with was considerably dirtier and reeking of an odour that's remarkably difficult to get rid of. Come on, the cat was stressed, ladies and gentlemen. As was his owner, Debbie Sainsbury.
13: He just dropped out when the door opened.
1: Which is lucky, because most things are sort of stretched around the drum.
13: I think he definitely lost one of his nine lives. He's a very lucky cat.
1: Lucky cat. You see, why do people say that? The poor sod spent 60 minutes watching the world go round and round and round and round and round and round, half drowning in a sodding washing machine with nothing but pants and a Powerball for company. Now, that's not exactly being visited by Faye Ripley in a tutu, is it? So that's my candidate, Torres the cat.
0: Yes, now, Toby Longworth, please.
21: Right, well, unusually, I've got a story about a man who's had a really good week, but only after having a really bad year, so it works, it pays. In fact, for Randy Fletcher, an electrician from Indiana, it's been a pretty terrible year. In January, he came home early from work feeling a bit under the weather.
22: Hey, honey, I'm hooked.
21: To find his wife feeling a bit under the next-door neighbour.
22: Oh, heck.
21: In March, he was out driving in his treasured vintage 1956 Chevy.
22: Dum-dum-dum-dum, this car's fine looking, man. Dum, it's some... Ooh!
21: When it was hit by a deer. Yeah, and then written off.
22: Oh, heck.
21: Yeah, then... Then in May, his beloved German shepherd, Molly.

0: and then written off.
1: Oh, heck.
0: Yeah. Then, then in May, his beloved German shepherd, Molly.
1: Here's a good girl. Who's that good girl?
0: I got sick and had to be put down.
1: Oh, heck.
0: And it's a really cheerful story. And then the divorce came through.
1: Heckity, heckity, heck, heck, heck, heck, heck.
0: Yeah. And his life savings were all but cleaned out by his faithless wife and neighbor.
2: Thank you, honey pie.
1: Don't suppose there's any chance of getting the lawnmower back now, is there?
0: And so there he was, helpless, hopeless, and homeless. And so, naturally enough, he did what all hopeless people do and spent his last few dollars on a lottery ticket. And guess what? He hit the jackpot. Now, as Randy said...
1: I was completely shocked.
0: Which isn't maybe a great advert for his electrician's business, but what did he care? He just got $1 million 2 days after his divorce was finalized.
2: Oh, she heck.
0: Exactly, honey pie. When asked what advice he'd give others who were having a run of bad luck, Randy said...
1: Just keep plugging away.
0: Something which maybe his wife would have been better off not doing. So, a good week finally for the unlucky electrician of Indiana, but a $1 million bad one for his naughty neighbor, Nookie Mrs.
3: Oh, well done.
4: Now, Christmas is, of course, a time of wonderful food. Ladies and gentlemen, we all celebrate the season appearance of items such as the Brazil nut, complete with that familiar cracking sound as you snap every finger trying to open one of them with your inadequate nutcrackers. Not to forget the clementine, or as I prefer to call it, the Argos Satsuma. But not all Christmas fare is as loved, which is why it's been a bad week for 5-year-old Tilly Lisboa. You see, she's been employed by Sainsbury's. By Sainsbury's as...
0: The J. Sainsbury Official Sprout Taster.
4: Yeah, quite. To which I believe the correct response is... So, what did she do? What possible crime is bad enough to warrant that form of punishment? Anyway, she is doing it so Sainsbury's can solve what they term...
0: The mystery of why children turn their noses up at the vegetable.
4: Well, why is that a mystery? That's not a mystery. What child would want to bite into a vegetable that leaves you feeling like a small zeppelin? And is best eaten with a garnish of deflatine. You know what I mean. Anyway, eat up, kids. So for the last 4 weeks, poor Tilly has been eating loads of them, cooked in lots of different ways, but probably not the one that I use. Peel the outer layers from the sprout and discard. Then peel the inner layers from the sprout and discard. To find one that kids like. And Sainsbury's reckon if they crack it, it could be worth millions, because get this...
5: Finding a Brussels sprout that children like is every retailer's dream.
4: Which is why Dixon's have been trying so hard to find one. And Halfords have invested so much in sprout research. My money, though, is on the Carphone warehouse. Anyway, Sainsbury's are very positive about it, not least their official sprout buyer, Russell Crowe. Hang on, Russell Crowe. That must make things confusing when he rings up the suppliers in Brussels.
6: Hello.
7: Hi, it's Russell Crowe. I'm ringing about the sprouts.
6: Is this some sort of shock?
7: No, don't worry, I always get this. So does Mel Gibson.
6: Mel Gibson?
7: He works in the warehouse. Drives a forklift. Anyway, I'm phoning today's sprout order through.
6: I'm afraid we haven't got any.
7: Listen, mate, my name's Russell Crowe, same name as the actor, sprout buyer to J. Sainsbury, and I will have my Brussels in this order or the next. At my signal... Unleash sprouts.
6: Sorry, you will have to put any complaints in writing.
7: To who?
6: Address it to me, Jean-Claude Van Damme, made of vegetables.
4: That's my nominee, Brussels Crowe.
8: Ah, very good. Yeah. Right, so...
4: That's the end of that section.
8: Yes, it is the end of that section. Am I the only person in Britain who actually likes sprouts?
4: Yes.
8: Oh, there's a lot of the audience there. Yes, yes. Up the sprout, if you pardon the expression.
4: You have to, so, I like the fact you have to drop them into boiling water, and you can imagine them going,
9: help, help, help.
8: So, Van Man, stop this aimless sprout discussion and tell us who you're going to pick from section two. Yes. The animal sympathy means the other cat in the washing machine gets it. So cat in the washing machine and the cliff blasted pub people have gone forward for...
9: The worst week of the week awarded weekly on a week-by-week basis.
4: Am I the only person who thinks that a sprout is like a cabbage that's been captured by headhunters? Let's move on to...
9: Section three.
4: Oh, it's me again.
8: Yes.
4: Our imaginatively titled...
8: If you weren't so busy thinking of what line is, you'd have noticed that.
4: Our imaginatively titled third and

0: Final section of Bad Week nominees. And Steve, it's you again.
1: Yes. Now, yes. Listeners, come with me if you dare as we confront the curse of the Christmas single. Yes, it's true. A theory has developed in the newspapers this year that a big Christmas hit can be...
2: a curse.
1: ...on the artist. Now, let's examine this theory. Let's begin with Bing Crosby. Ah, yes. Bing's success with White Christmas dogs him for life. And a whole generation came to know him as Bing White Christmas Crosby, barely aware of his many other hits, his movies, or his part in the successful detection of certain subatomic particles. That last one is hardly known even today. What's more, Crosby's last Christmas recording was a duet with David Bowie, who seems to be a curse in himself. No sooner had he done this... then Bing suddenly became heavily associated with this. Yes, another duet, this time with Ronnie the Scythe Diath, a fate that was also to befall Mark Bolan and Freddie Mercury, also after performing duets with David Bowie. So let's just hope he teams up with Bustard in the new year. So this is there from ex-Beatle John Lennon. Now, after releasing this classic, though, Lennon then indulged in various drink and drug binges and temporarily split from Yoko. But it wasn't all good luck. Roy Wood. Now, Roy Wood really wishes it could be Christmas every day, does he? Well, let's examine the consequences of that folly. There'd be no shops open, meaning we'd have no access to food. We'd eventually starve. There'd be no tax revenue being raised. Productivity would be zero. The economy would collapse, leading to widespread poverty and destitution, the destruction of our way of life, and the loss of everything we hold dear. And John Sullivan would have to write an Only Fools and Horses special every 24 hours, leading to a massive decline in quality and becoming less and less funny, which no one would notice. So, good idea, Roy. Almost as good an idea as this.

0: just awful. And it doesn't work in any sense. Yes, this strange curse seems to have affected some of the most cherished musical performers of all time. It's a tragedy to think that after releasing Christmas singles, the likes of Mr. Blobby and Bob the Builder never recorded again. Bob, in fact, actually took to heroin and recorded the junky classic, Can We Fix? Yes, We Can. So they are my candidates, the cursed Christmas single crooners. So, Mitch.
1: It's been a bad week for anybody who enjoys minding their own damn business, because one of the most dreaded aspects of the festive season is the round robin letter. Those incredibly detailed missives some families insist on posting to everybody they've ever met, bringing them up to date on what they've been up to all year, and I mean all year. The thing about these letters that kind of puzzles me is that when they're from a family you actually care about, you genuinely know all the salient stuff already, and if it's from a family you don't care about, why are they telling you this?

0: Right, now, ladies and gentlemen, I don't know how you feel about the increasing tendency to put Christmas decorations outside your house rather than inside. There we go. That's the sound of the National Grid as the house three roads away from me turns on its animated flying Santa train. And large amounts of strange flashing lights are the subject of my next true story, a rather good one from Romania, the village of Cristinesti, to be exact, which is in a fairly rural part of the country near the border with Ukraine. And one night, the villagers there saw and heard what they thought was a UFO. Now, I asked Van Man to provide the sound of a UFO, and being Van Man, he came up with this. UFO, featuring Michael Schenker and his Teutonic Axe from January 1979, a record only bought by Van Man and several blokes at my school. And not to be confused with... Yes, that's the identically titled but totally different song by ridiculously haircutted, mob-handed We Are Detective popsters, the Thompson Twins, the people who didn't know how to make nouns plural, but who did make the fantastic follow-up singles You Is Superintendent and He, She or It Am Chief Constable. Mind you, around that time, John Wayne was big leggy, so maybe they were right. Anyway, these rural Romanians were convinced that aliens were landing, so they called the police. Police came and they investigated the terrifying lights and sounds that were terrorising the villagers of Cristinesti, and they discovered that it was actually... a mobile disco. It was a mobile disco in the nearby town of Herta, where the sausages come from, which may seem... fairly ridiculous, but confusing an alien invasion with a disco is fairly easy to do. I mean, both involve strange creatures communicating in an unearthly whine. And an alien invasion normally involves white-faced figures expelling strange green liquids from their bodies, as does a disco if the kiwi fruit and gooseberry Bacardi breezes have really done their work. So that's my candidate, the mobile disco UFO people.
1: Well done.
0: So, that's it. And Van Man, that was the third and final selection of candidates there. So, who is your third and final Christmas choice?
2: Merry Christmas from George and Ethel and all at number 32. It's been a very interesting year, all concerned, barring a few hospital incidents. But what you really want to hear about, of course, is the garden. In the garden.
0: Merry Christmas. So, there we have it. Our final three nominations for this Christmas show are the Cliff Blasted Drinkers, the Rotating Washing Machine Cat, out in front with the audience sympathy, I feel, and the Round Robin Reading People.
1: So now it's time to decide the winner of...
2: the Worst Wake of the Week Award, awarded weekly on our week-by-week basis. We won it, actually.
0: Yes, thank you very much. And as ever, our studio audience are the ones who pick this week's winning It's Been a Bad Week, haplessly unhappy mishap. A person completely without any hap whatsoever. Audience, hit those electronic keypads now.
1: I can't believe it. It's amazing. Even though the audience don't actually have electronic keypads... they've still managed to choose a winner. The votes are in. They've been illegally downloaded onto the last mini iPod in Dixon's, and the results have been calculated. Van Man, the drum roll, please. And in third place, Cliff Blasted Drinkers. In second place, Rotating Washing Machine Cat. Which means that this week's winner is... Round Robin Reading People!
0: Well done, and they win this week's star prize, a personally signed, fully detailed round robin from Simon Hoggarts.
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3: You've been listening to It's Been a Bad Week, which featured Steve Punshue, Dennis Mitch, Ben Toby Longworth and Sue Perkins. It was written by the cast with David Spicer, Alan Stafford, Richard Ward and Colin Birch, Mike Hastings, Toby Davis and Chris Pell and John Holmes. The broadcast assistant was Trudy Stevens, the producer was Nick Kanner and the executive producer was Liz Anstey. It's Been a Bad Week is a Cellar Door production for BBC Radio 2.
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8: Tales of the Texas Rangers, starring Joel McRae as Ranger Jace Pearson. Another authentic reenactment of a case transcribed from the files of the Texas Rangers.

0: Names, dates, and places in the following story are fictitious for obvious reasons. 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
0: And now, from the files of the Texas Rangers, the case called Address Unknown.
2: It is just before noon on a hot day in August 1940, in the Big Bend country of Texas, 40 miles northeast of the Mexican border. A poorly dressed woman trudges along a dirt road. With one hand, she leads a four-year-old boy. In the other, she carries a cheap cardboard suitcase.
3: How far we gotta walk, Mama?
4: Oh, quite a piece yet before we get to the bus stop. Now, you come on, Tommy. Give me a hand.
3: I'm hungry.
4: Yeah, I expect you are at that. I reckon I could use a bite of food myself.
3: What we got to eat, Mama?
4: We'll go over across the road and sit under that tree. Give us a little bit of shade, anyhow. And we'll use that old flat rock for a table.
3: What we got to eat?
4: Oh, something good.
3: What?
4: Sandwiches. We got some nice side meat.
3: I want peanut butter.
4: Tomorrow, Tommy, when we get to Aunt Josie's. Peanut butter'd make you too thirsty today in all this hot sun.
3: I want a drink, Mama.
4: Well, I ain't got none, Tommy. Left the house so fast this morning, I clean forgot about bringing a jar of water.
3: But I'm thirsty.
4: Tommy, we're just going to have to... Wait a minute, that ranch house over there, they ought to have some water.
3: I'm thirsty.
4: Tommy, honey, you see that house down the road?
3: Uh-huh.
4: Well, you just walk down there and ask them if they got a tin can they can give you some water in.
3: It's so far.
4: Well, I'll be watching you. Now, go along now.
3: All right, Mama.
4: Mind you don't stop to play now. Just get the water and bring it right back.
3: All right, Mama. Can I have some water?
5: Well, now, look what we got here. Hey, what's a little fella like you doing all the way out here by yourself?
3: My mama wants a can of water.
5: Why, sure, sonny. Where's she at?
3: Over there.
5: We're back on the road?
3: Uh-huh. We're going to Aunt Josie's.
5: Is that so? Now, what's your name, sonny?
3: Tommy.
5: Well, Tommy, you come right on out back and we'll see what we can do about getting you some water.
3: We got chickens and a horse.
5: Yeah, now. What kind of horse is he?
3: His name's Robin.
5: Robin and Tommy, huh? Yeah, bet you make quite a pair. Now, here's a cup full of water for you. There. Yeah, I reckon we can put the water for your ma in this pail here. You and your ma live around here, Tommy, do you?
3: We live home.
5: Huh? Uh-huh. There you are now. There. You want some more water?
3: Uh-uh.
5: Well, maybe I'd better ride you back to your ma in my car. Too hot for a little fella like you to be walking. Come on now, Tommy.
3: Mom and me rode in the car this morning.
5: Is that so? Hey, did you come for her?
3: I don't know.
5: In you go, Tommy. Now slide all the way across. Now we just put this pail in the middle here.
3: This your car?
5: Yep. Had it a long time, too. Now, where'd you leave your mama?
3: Over there. We got side meat sandwiches.
5: Yeah, I bet they're good, too.
3: Your face looks funny.
5: Huh? Oh! You mean my whiskers, huh? Well, that's what happens when you don't shave for a couple of days.
3: I don't got no whispers.
5: And you'll get whispers soon enough, Tommy. And when you do, you'll wish you didn't have them. Yeah, is this where you left your mom?
3: Uh-huh.
5: All right. Come on, Tommy. Come on. There we are.
3: My mom ain't here. Where's my mama?
5: Oh, she's around there somewhere. Suitcase and lunch are setting there.
3: Where's my mama?
5: Now, Tommy. She'll probably be right back in a minute. I'll give her a call. Let her know that we're here. Lady! Oh, lady!
3: I want my mama!
5: Lady! Where are you, lady?
3: Mama!
5: Lady! Lady, I got your little boy here.
3: Mama! I want my mama!
5: Tommy, she'll be right back now.

0: left, the rancher had waited half an hour for the boy's mother to appear. He took Tommy back to his house. Then he phoned Texas Ranger Company headquarters, located some 30 miles to the north. Rangers Jace Pearson and Clay Morgan arrived an hour later. They went with the rancher and the boy to the spot where the missing woman had last been seen.
1: There, Ranger. Suitcase and lunch spread out on that there rock. I just can't figure it.
2: I want my father.
3: No, Tommy, don't cry. Everything's going to be all right.
2: I want my father.
3: What's your other name, Tommy? Tell me what?
2: Tommy. Who else? I want to
3: go. Whoa, now, Tommy. Whoa. Let's not run away.
2: I want to go to my mama.
3: Come here, son. We're going to find your mama. Clay, take a look around. See if you can find anything.
0: Sure, Jace.
2: What's that?
3: What? Oh, that's my badge.
2: What's it for?
3: Well, where? Tommy, where's your daddy? Didn't he come with you?
2: My daddy's in heaven.
3: I see. Where do you live, Tommy?
2: Home.
1: I don't know if it'll help any, Ranger. But he said they lived in the place where there were chickens and they have a horse named Robin.
3: Uh-huh. Well, did you walk over here from your house, Tommy?
2: Yeah. We got thirsty.
1: He said they rode in a car this morning.
3: Yeah, might have got a lift partway. Where were you going, Tommy?
2: To Aunt Josie's.
4: Jace!
3: Now, what is it, Clay?
4: Come on over here a second.
2: Can I go with you?
3: Oh, you stay here, Tommy. I'll be right back.
1: Yeah, Tommy, yeah. You stay here with me, and if you're real good, I'll let you ride one of my horses.
3: What'd you find?
0: Some tracks here lead into the brush.
3: Yeah, let's see where they go.
0: You figure the woman could have run off and left the kid?
3: Maybe. Doesn't seem likely she'd take off into the brush like this.
0: Yeah, you're probably right. She left her suitcase, too, if she... Hey, Jace. Look at that.
3: Yeah, another set of tracks coming in at an angle.
0: Much heavier than the ones we've been following. Could have been a man.
3: Looks like he was moving pretty fast, too. Come on.
0: Tracks are starting to overlap. Maybe the second set was made by somebody coming along after the woman already passed.
3: No path going through here. Doubt if anybody'd come this way unless he had some special reason.
0: Yeah, I wonder why...
3: Clay.
0: Huh?
3: Over there to the left. All that torn brush piled up.
0: Looks like it's covering something.
3: Let's go have a look. Pull the brush aside.
0: Yeah. Here she is, Jace.
3: Dead?
0: Yeah, strangled.
3: Beaten up first. Pretty powerful man from the look of those marks on her face and throat.
0: There's a little purse in the pocket of her dress.
3: Anything in it?
0: $12 and a comb. Reckon we can rule out robbery.
3: Uh-huh. That poor little boy. Times like this when I wish I'd never seen a badge.
0: Are we going to tell him about this?
3: I can't for a while. The thing we have to do is keep his mind off his mother until we find out more about him.
0: I guess you're right. The way it looks, Jace, the killer didn't go any further into the brush.
3: No, he probably headed back for the road. Let's see if we can pick up his trail. We found the trail. The tracks came out on the road 50 feet from where the dead woman's suitcase had been left. We checked the suitcase without finding any identification. Then we called for the justice of the peace, and I waited while Clay took Tommy Wilkes back to our headquarters. After the JP arrived, we took the woman's body into town. It was 4:30 when I walked into the office where Clay was talking to Tommy.
5: All right, Tommy, you just play with these while I go over and talk to Ranger Pearson for a minute.
2: Hi.
3: How are you doing?
0: I've been trying to keep him occupied. Maybe those handcuffs will keep him busy for a while.
3: Is it one of you didn't give me your pistol?
0: Maybe you think he didn't ask for him. He's a swell kid, Jace, but I'm worn out. He's got more energy than a 2-year-old bobcat.
3: Did you have him photographed?
0: Yeah, we had to practically chain him down to keep him still.
3: I see you got him some ice cream.
0: Yeah, he was hungry. He's already eaten over half of it.
3: How come you got so much?
0: Well, I tried to get a pint. All they had left was quartz.
3: Find out any more about his family?
0: No. Maybe you better have tried
3: it. Mm-hmm. Well, how's everything, Tommy?
2: Fine.
3: You just sit and talk a while, huh?
2: Can I have some ice cream?
3: Yeah, I think you had enough, Tommy.
2: I want some ice cream.
3: Well, all right. Clay, put a little more ice cream in that dish.
0: Sure.
3: Tommy, you said you were going to your Aunt Josie's.
2: Uh-huh.
0: Here you are, Tommy.
2: Will you fix it for me?
3: Hmm? What's he mean?
0: He likes it stirred up. Won't eat it unless it's like soup.
3: All right. Now, let's see.
2: You like ice cream?
3: Yeah, sometimes. Here you are, Tommy. Is that better?
2: Uh-huh.
3: Tommy, did you ever go to your Aunt Josie's before?
2: Uh-uh.
3: How long were you and your mama walking on the road?
2: I don't know.
3: Did you eat breakfast at home this morning?
2: Uh-huh.
3: That could narrow down our area some, Jase.
4: Yeah. Tommy, when did you... Oh, wait a second. You're spilling ice cream all down your sleeve. Here, I'll wipe it. What's the matter?
2: It hurts.
4: Where?
2: Here.
4: Just let me pull that sleeve back and take a look.
1: Hey, that's an ugly-looking black and blue mark.
4: How'd you get this mark on your arm, Tommy?
2: George did it.
4: Who's George? Is he your brother?
2: No, he's George.
1: Where does he live?
2: At our house.
4: Why'd you do it, Tommy?
2: He said I was bad. I wasn't bad.
4: Is George a little boy or a man?
2: A man.
4: You tired, Tommy?
2: I want my mama to put me to bed.
4: We'll put you to bed, Tommy. A nice big bed.
2: I love my mama.
4: Take him out and put him in that cot in the next room, will you, Clay?
1: Sure. Come on, Tommy. Let's go.
2: You gonna take me to bed, though?
1: Sure.
2: I want my mama to put me to bed.
3: While Clay was putting Tommy to bed, I checked by phone with the two post offices within a 30-mile radius of the spot where Tommy's mother had been killed. Nobody by the name of Wilkes was listed in the entire area. We sent Tommy's picture to all newspapers in the vicinity. The next morning, Clay and I took Tommy in the car and started combing the countryside in the hope that he would recognize some landmark. By noon, we'd accomplished nothing. You getting a little hungry, Tommy?
2: Yeah.
3: Yeah, we'll see if we can't find some kind of store soon. We'll all have lunch, huh?
2: Can I have peanut butter?
3: Yeah, if you want.
2: Mama gives me peanut butter at home. I don't like side meat sandwiches.
3: Mm-hmm.
2: You like side meat? Oh, there's Pedro.
3: Who?
2: Pedro, he comes to see George.
3: You mean that man on the burrow we just passed?
2: Yeah.
3: I'll back up.
1: You sure you know him?
2: He's Pedro.
3: Hey, senor. Hold up a minute.
6: Call me, senor?
3: Yeah, you mind coming back here?
6: Arre, Conchita, arre.
3: Come out here, Tommy. That's a boy.
2: Donkey sounds funny.
6: Buenos dias, señores. What is it you want?
3: Your name, Pedro?
6: Si, Pedro Sanchez.
3: You ever see this little boy before?
6: No, I never see him before.
2: Pedro?
1: Just a minute, Tommy.
3: He says he knows you. Told us your name was Pedro.
6: Señor, many people have that name.
2: I know you, Pedro.
6: No, little boy, you make a mistake. Maybe it's the mustache will make him think he know me.
3: You sure you don't know the boy?
6: Maybe he see me somewhere, senor, but I don't remember him.
1: Tommy here says you've been to his house, says you visited somebody there by the name of George.
6: George? No, senor, this little boy, he make a mistake. You know how it is with the small ones. Sometimes they have a large imagination.
3: You live near here, Pedro?
6: Si. Maybe 7-8 miles by the river.
1: On the border?
6: Si.
3: All right. I'm sorry we troubled you.
6: Well, any time, senores. Any time at all.
3: Oh, by the way, is that general store down the road still open?
6: Maria store? Oh, si, it's open.
3: Thanks.
6: De nada. Adios, senores. Arre, Conchita, arre.
2: Bye, Pedro.
1: Tommy, you sure that's the man who come to see George?
2: He comes to our house and sits at the table and talks to George.
1: I don't know. What do you make of it, Jase?
3: Could be a mistake or Tommy's imagination. Then again, it's just possible our friend Pedro is lying.
7: In just a moment, we will continue with Tales of the Texas Rangers, starring Joel McRae as Ranger Jase Pearson.
8: 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Clean out closets, attics, basements, and any place where old newspapers, magazines, and inflammable materials are liable to accumulate. Repair defective electric equipment and replace worn or frayed wiring. Use cleaning fluids that won't burn, and be careful with matches. Keep them out of the reach of children. Fires in the home, your home, can and must be prevented. Remember, don't gamble with fire. The odds are against you. And now back to the tales of the Texas Rangers.
7: Thank you. We continue now with Tales of the Texas Rangers and our authentic story, Address Unknown.
3: After we left Pedro, we drove down to Maria's general store. We took Tommy inside with us. One corner, two men sat playing checkers and arguing in low voices. A large woman sat behind the counter, swatting as many flies as she could reach from where she was sitting.
9: Buenos dias, señores. Oh. You ever see such a hot day?
10: Buenos dias, señor.
9: The heat comes, so the flies. You kill one fly, you get 10 in this place.
3: We'd like to get some lunch.
9: Si, señores. I have some cheese in the icebox. If you got the time, I can make chili, tacos.
3: How about peanut butter?
9: Cheese, yeah, I get it. One bottle of peanut butter. Anything else, señores?
10: Yeah, a loaf of bread and a bottle of milk.
9: I see. Oh, it's hot, señores. Here's the bread and peanut butter. I get the milk in a minute.
11: Maria.
3: What'd you say, Tommy?
11: Her name's Maria.
9: You remember my name, eh, muchacho?
3: You know this boy, senora?
9: Oh, si. He comes here sometimes with his mother.
3: Tommy, suppose you go with that candy case and pick out something you want. We'll be right over.
11: Hi.
3: You know where this Mrs. Wilkes lives?
9: Wilkes? Pero, senor, the senora who bring a little boy here, she's not named Wilkes. Her name Collins.
3: Collins? You sure that's her name?
9: That's what she calls herself, senor, so that's what I call her.
10: You know where her place is?
9: Oh, see, you go down the road 2 miles, and then you turn left. After maybe half a mile, you come to her house.
3: Is she and the little boy the only ones who live there?
9: I don't know, senor. She got a husband.
10: Husband? His name George, by any chance?
9: Yeah, George Collins. He's the one. He come here sometimes to drink beer.
3: Sounds like Tommy's mother must have remarried.
10: And look at that bruise on Tommy's arm. I'd say George Collins isn't a very affectionate stepfather.
3: Senora, you know a man named Pedro Sanchez?
9: Si. He was here today, just a little while ago.
3: Have you ever seen him with George Collins?
9: Well, sometimes they are together here drinking beer.
3: Thanks. Let's get Tommy, Clay. We're going to pay George Collins a visit. We went to the Collins house. It was empty. We guessed that nobody'd been there that day. We were pretty sure now that George Collins was involved in his wife's murder. But before we could look for him, we had to get Tommy taken care of for the night. On the way back to town, we radioed Austin for a make on Collins. After we made arrangements for Tommy, we went to headquarters and found a mugshot of Collins that had come in on the wire photo together with his record. He'd served a 2-year sentence for car theft. Our problem was to find him. We had an idea that Pedro Sanchez, the man we'd met that morning, knew more than he'd told us. After getting directions to his place from the general store, we took horses and started out. It was nearly 11 that night when we rode along the bank of the river and started up a rocky slope.
10: That should be it, Chase, up there near the top.
3: He must still be awake. Leonard's burning in his window.
10: Why do you figure he lied to us this morning?
3: Only thing I can think of. He knows where Collins is and doesn't want us to know.
10: Mm. Nice view of the river from here.
3: Yeah, a little cooler, too. Oh, oh, Charky.
10: Whoa, Dad. Whoa, boy. Chase, you reckon Collins is hiding out up here with Sanchez?
3: Maybe. It's going to take us long to find out.
12: Ringo! Ringo! Don't make so much noise. You want to have the whole...
6: Oh!
3: Can we come in, Pedro?
6: Si, come in, señores.
3: Can we wake you up?
6: Si, so sleepy.
3: Are your lantern lit?
6: I must have forgot to pull it out. Maybe if I move it from the wind, I put it on the table, we can see better.
3: Are you expecting somebody?
6: Me? Oh, no, señor. Why give you that idea? Yeah,
3: I kind of thought that lantern in the window might be some sort of signal.
6: Signal? No, señor, you make a mistake.
3: Come over here by the light, Pedro. Look, you recognize the man in this picture?
6: No, señor.
3: You should. We understand he's a good friend of yours. His name's George Collins.
6: George Collins? I don't know such a man. I've never seen before in my life. Why you look so at me, señores? I tell the truth.
10: You always tell the truth, Pedro?
6: Si, always.
3: This morning you said you didn't know the little boy we had with us. He's George Collins' stepson.
6: That's the truth, señores. He make a mistake. I don't know him, and I never see this George Collins.
4: Maria up at the general store says you have.
6: You believe this fat woman? She lies.
4: If anybody's lying, it's you, Pedro.
6: Senor, I
4: you
6: never...
4: You sure that lantern in the window wasn't a signal for Collins?
6: No, senor.
4: Then put it back in the window, Pedro.
6: Pero... All right, senor.
4: Better go out and move the horses, Clay. Collins is going to show up. We don't want him to know he's got a reception committee.
6: I'm sleepy, senores. How much longer I gotta sit and wait?
13: Joe Collins gets here.
6: Senor, I tell you, this Collins, he's not coming. You're wasting your time.
13: Maybe so, but...
4: Hold it, Clay. Somebody's coming.
13: Yeah.
4: When he comes, I'll get the door. Don't you make a sound, Pedro. You hear?
6: Senor, I hear.
14: I kill you!
15: Lock him, Jace! Put down that chair,
6: come
15: Pedro!
6: On, police!
15: This'll hold you. Come on, Clay. There he goes, down the slope. Hold it, Collins! He's heading for the river. I'll get him up. Watch it! Last one got him, Jace!
16: Careful. Maybe trying some kind of trick.
15: Yeah.
16: He ain't got his shoulder. Still breathing, though. Must have just knocked him out.
4: Turn him over.
16: Yeah. Jace.
4: Yeah. It's not Collins.
16: Well, then who is
4: it? Wait a minute. He must have been carrying this package. Heroin. Pretty good-sized batch of it.
13: So that's Pedro's racket. Narcotics. Where's Collins fit into this deal? Why'd Pedro lie about him?
4: I don't know. But I think Pedro's going to give us the answer. We took Pedro and the man we'd shot back to town. After we put the wounded man in the hospital, we drove Pedro to headquarters and began asking him questions. His calmness had us puzzled.
13: We want to know why you lied to us about Collins, Pedro.
6: I got nothing to say.
4: Is Collins mixed up in this narcotics racket with you?
6: Why you ask me questions, senor? Send me to jail. I stayed there 5 years.
4: How do you know it's only 5 years?
6: I got a friend. First time he get caught, he go to jail. 5 years.
13: Where's Collins, Pedro?
6: I don't know.
13: Now, look.
4: Wait a minute, Clay. I've got an idea why Pedro isn't talking. Maybe he thinks as soon as he gets out of jail, he'll be able to go right back into the narcotics business. He figures Collins will be waiting for him. Is that right, Pedro?
6: I got nothing to say.
4: If that's what you think, you're wrong. Because when we catch Collins, he's going to be held for murder.
6: Murder? What do you mean?
4: I'm pretty sure Collins killed his wife. Sooner or later, we'll find him, Pedro. And when we do, you'll go on trial with him.
6: Me? I got nothing to do with the killing.
4: You got plenty to do with it. If you know where Collins is and won't tell us.
6: Well, senor, you got to believe me. I didn't know he's mixed up in this.
13: You want to tell us what you do know he's mixed up in?
6: See. Senor Collins, he's the man I've been working for. When the stuff come from Mexico, always before, I take it to his house.
4: Where were you supposed to take it this time?
6: 2 days ago, Senor Collins come and he say he must go away. He say I have to bring the stuff to him in San Antonio, to a hotel there.
4: Which one?
6: The Park Hotel. Senor, I had nothing to do with this killing. You gotta believe me.
4: Come on, Clay. Let's lock our friend up and get moving. It's a long drive to San Antonio. We reached San Antonio at 10 that morning. The Park Hotel was a rundown establishment that advertised rooms from a dollar up. The desk clerk told us Collins had left word that if anyone came for him, he could be found in a barber shop down the street. We left the hotel and started looking for him.
13: That must be it down there, Jace. It's the only barber shop in this block.
4: Yeah.
13: How do you want to work it? We go in and get him?
4: Probably better wait till... Clay, a man coming out of the barber shop.
13: Yeah, it's Collins, all right. Jace, he sees us. He's running.
4: Come on.
15: He's ducking into that restaurant.
4: Get around the rear entrance, Clay. I'll go in the front.
15: All right. Be careful, Jace.
4: Yeah.
17: You come no closer, Ranger.
4: Drop that gun, Collins.
17: You're going to make me? A lot of people in here, Ranger.
18: Don't shoot.
17: You wouldn't want me to get hurt, would you?
4: Now, look, Collins.
17: Don't come no closer. If you do, and I'll start shooting, and I don't care who I hit.
4: You got a narcotics and a murder rap already. You want to make it worse?
17: How can I make it worse? I got nothing to lose. Now, I'm going through this kitchen door. Don't try to come after me unless you want someone out there to get hurt.
15: Grab him, Clay!
17: You lousy...
15: Shut up.
4: Come on, Collins. You were going on out the back. Let's keep right on going.
17: It's all her fault. She shouldn't have poked her nose in my business.
4: Pick up your feet. Come on.
17: I'm afraid that little brat son of hers was going to learn something bad from me. Said she was going to the cops.
14: That why you killed her, Collins?
17: I had to call her before she ran away. I had to beat some sense in her head. Crazy woman.
14: Come on, keep moving.
17: Quit pushing. Biggest mistake I ever made was marrying her. I never should have married her.
3: That's one thing we agree on, Collins. If you hadn't, a little kid would still have his mother.

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2: We haven't far to go. 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
3: Good morning, Mr. Van Weyden, and my dear young lady. 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
4: This is Margaret Phillips. You have just heard a scene from The Seawolf, a dramatic production in which I have the pleasure to co-star with Boris Karloff and Burgess Meredith, this evening on Theatre Guild on the Air on NBC.
1: 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And now, back to the conclusion of today's Tales of the Texas Rangers.
0: And now, here are the results of the case you have just heard.
5: Tommy Wilkes was taken to the home of his aunt, who identified him through a newspaper picture. George Collins revealed the two other men who completed the narcotics ring. They were picked up by Texas Rangers, and all four men involved were given prescribed jail terms. George Collins was found guilty of murder with malice and was sentenced to life imprisonment at Huntsville.
0: Next week, Joel McRae in another authentic reenactment of a case from the files of the Texas Rangers.

0: Joel McRae will soon be seen in San Francisco Story, a Warner Brothers release. The cast included Tony Barrett, Lillian Byath, Dick Beals, Leo Curley, Herb Ellis, and Don Diamond. Technical advisor was Captain M.T. Lone Wolf Gonzalez of the Texas Rangers. This story was transcribed and adapted by Charles E. Israel, and the program was produced and directed by Stacy Keach. Hal Gibney speaking.
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3: We present King Street Junior by Jim Eldridge, starring Peter Davison as Eric Brown and James Grout as Mr. Beeston, the headmaster.
4: Well then, let's be getting on with it.
5: Shouldn't you be in assembly?
4: I was, for the start. Fred Holliday's taking it today.
5: Oh, yes, of course. It's his turn, isn't it?
4: Giving him his usual fighting the good fight, etc. I don't know why he bothers. He's preaching to the converted.
5: Oh, come on.
4: Have you seen those kids in the playground knocking the daylights out of each other?
5: And you were never like that, of course.
4: Perish the thought. Anyway, let's hear it. What are the latest crises?
5: There aren't any.
4: But it's 9:15.
5: Yes.
4: By this time, he usually had at least one irate parent on the phone, 3 children locked in the toilet, and some member of the staff wanting to replace a blackboard or something.
5: No.
4: Not even a little teeny crisis?
5: No, nothing at all.
4: Well, well.
5: That's made your day, hasn't it?
4: They're probably saving them up for today's staff meeting.
5: Oh, that reminds me.
4: Aha, you see, I knew there'd be something.
5: No, it's not a problem.
4: Are you sure?
5: Yes. It's just, have you remembered to put the school play on the agenda for the staff meeting?
4: And that's all?
5: Yes, believe me.
4: Yes, I did write it down yesterday. The agenda's on your desk, isn't it?
5: I haven't seen it.
4: Yes, yes, it's here somewhere, I'm sure.
5: Oh, is this it?
4: Yes, this is the agenda. Thefts from cloakrooms, rude words on main gate, Mr. Warple's leaving present, school play. There you are, Mrs. Stone. Any other business, go home.
5: Will Mr. Holliday be doing the play again?
4: Oh, I expect so.
5: It was very good last year.
4: Fred and the school play have become something of a tradition, haven't they? It's like the farce we have to go through before he comes out and offers to do it.
5: Farce? What are you talking about?
4: Well, it's the same thing every year, isn't it? I say, who'd like to do the school play? Silence for about 5 minutes. Then someone says, Mr. Holliday did such a good job on it last year. And someone else chimes in, oh, please do it again, Fred. And Fred goes, well, all right. If no one else will. I mean, honestly, it's an annual performance I could do without.
5: He probably waits to see if someone else wants to have a go.
4: Don't you believe it? No one would dare.
5: Oh, I don't know. He isn't a pushy man. In fact, I've always thought he was rather shy.
4: Shy? No one's shy after 30 years in teaching. You end up with the sensitivity of a ton of bricks.
5: Well, not everyone's like you.
4: Thank you. Ah, that's it. Assembly's over. Time for the educational process of the 20th century to begin.
6: I think we should discuss in more depth just why. What makes children want to write rude words in the first place?
4: Indeed we should, Mr. Brown, but not now, if you don't mind. We really have spent quite long enough on this subject. And so, if I can ask you all again to keep your eyes and ears open.
7: Yes, yes.
4: I mean, this sort of thing does the school no credit.
8: And it upsets the caretaker.
4: Oh, quiet, Mrs. Patterson. Right, now moving on. Mr. Warple's leaving present.
7: Oh.
4: Any volunteers to organise a collection?
9: Oh, I should be happy to do that, if no one else minds.
4: Right, thank you, Mrs. Rudd. I'm sure we'll all be grateful to you for taking charge of that.
9: It's the very least I can do.
4: And if anyone sees Mrs. Rudd going into a travel agent's with a bag full of money...
9: Mr. Beeston.
4: A joke, Mrs. Rudd.
9: I don't think jokes about one's character are in good taste.
4: No, no.
10: Actually, I'd like to raise a point.
4: Is it a quick one, Mr. Long?
10: Well, yes.
4: Only these staff meetings are getting longer and longer, and we'd all like to get home before midnight.
11: I want to be on the bypass before 5.
10: That's right. It's about this whole business of presents. I don't want to be a wet blanket, but we've had 4 collections in the few weeks we've been back. There was Mrs. Sydenham's new baby.
11: Oh, yes, I remember.
10: There was. All right, where there was Arthur Conway and a bunch of flowers to cheer Angela Krusty up over her divorce. And now Mr. Walpole.
9: And what's wrong with a collection for Mr. Walpole?
10: Nothing. I just think it's a bit much.
7: Yes, I agree.
10: Look, I don't know how everyone else feels, but personally I can't afford it. I'm terrified every time someone falls ill in case it means another collection.
9: Well, I think that's disgraceful.
10: It's all right for you. You've got two incomes.
9: That's nothing to do
4: with it. Yes, yes, Mrs. Rudder, you can fight it out later. Point taken, Mr. Long. Right. But for the moment, Mr. Walpole's getting a collection organised by Mrs. Rudd.
9: I should think so.
4: Right, next. Ah, the school play. I suggest we put one on in 6 weeks' time. The play to be decided by whoever's doing it. Any volunteers? No volunteers.
12: Well, I'll have a go.
4: I beg your pardon, Mr. Brown?
12: I was just saying, if no one else wants to volunteer, I'll have a go.
4: Oh. Ah, well, yes, yes. Right. Any thoughts, anyone? Fred?
13: No. I
4: is that all right with you?
12: If you'd like someone else to do it.
13: No,
4: Mr. Brown. No. Oh, thank you.
12: I think it could be fun.
4: Right. And well, I'm sure you can rely on the rest of the staff here to help you. Right.
14: Yes.
4: Good. So, if there's no other business, I think we could call it a day.
14: Hello?
12: Oh, hello.
14: Keeping you on your toes, are they?
12: More or less.
14: I hate playground duty on Mondays.
12: I don't mind. Makes a nice chase from just sitting around in the staff room.
14: Particularly this morning.
12: Well, yes, I suppose so. Don't get me wrong, they're a nice lot, but,
14: There was a bit of an atmosphere.
12: Well, you felt it too.
14: Oh, yes. Your fault, I'm afraid.
12: Me? Well, what have I done?
14: Staff meeting? Last week?
12: Yes.
14: The school play.
12: But what about it?
14: Well, you weren't to know, but Fred Holliday's always done it. Well, as long as I've been at King Street.
12: Oh.
14: I think some of the other members of staff think you're trying to muscle Fred out.
12: I wouldn't do that. Why didn't he volunteer when Mr. Beeston asked?
14: He would have done in the end, but he likes to be wooed.
12: Well, I didn't know. I thought I was doing everyone a favour.
14: Famous last words at this school. Don't let it worry you.
12: Look, I'll go and see Mr. Beeston. Tell him I'd rather Mr. Holliday did it.
14: Don't be silly. Fred'll get over it.
12: What about the others?
14: Of course they will. Anyway, I think it's a good idea for someone else to
9: do it. Mr. Brown!
14: Uh-oh. Could be trouble.
12: What?
14: Careful.
9: Oh, I've been looking everywhere for you, Mr. Brown.
12: Hello, Mrs. Rudd.
9: Mr. Brown, I want you to know that my decision not to provide the music for this year's school play is not a criticism of you, personally.
12: It's not.
9: No, it is my way of demonstrating publicly my criticism of Mr. Beeston and his handling of the whole affair.
12: What affair?
14: Actually, Mr. Brown didn't know anything about the school play that Mr. Holliday's always done.
9: Oh, yes, I'm sure you're right, Mrs. Patterson, and Mr. Brown should have been told. He was allowed to volunteer in all innocence.
12: Well,
9: he just goes to prove what I've always said, that Mr. Beeston is totally unsuited to bear the responsibilities of a headmaster.
12: But surely it is only the school play.
9: If it was only that, Mr. Brown. But it isn't, is it? It is the principle of the thing. And I shall have to tell Mr. Beeston so when I see him.
12: Oh.
9: But I just want you to know that there is no ill will against you, certainly not on my part.
12: Thank you.
9: I'm just sorry that it's going to take a disastrous school play this year to show Mr. Beeston just how wrong he was. Oh, Mr. Brown, I have your class for music after play.
12: Yes?
9: They were 2 minutes late last week. You will see they arrive in the hall on time today.
12: I will, Mrs. Brown.
9: Thank you very much, Mr. Brown.
12: My God.
14: See what I mean?
12: Yes, but surely that's just Mrs. Rudd being Mrs. Rudd.
14: You think so?
12: Well, I can't imagine Mr. Holliday going up in the air like that, and he's the one most affected. Don't you think?
4: Now, look, I've said I'm very sorry you're upset, Fred. But I didn't know Brown was going to volunteer.
7: But I always do the school play. You know that.
4: Then why didn't you speak up? I mean, be fair. I did give you a chance at the staff meeting.
7: You put me in an impossible position.
4: Well, what else could I do?
7: You could have asked me first.
4: Come on. Remember last year? You said, that's it. That's the last school play I do. All the extra work, all those headaches. You said you were fed up with it.
7: I am fed up with it. That's not the point. I was prepared to do it again, if no one else volunteered.
4: Well, they have, haven't they?
7: I mean, it's the principle of the thing. I should have been asked first.
4: Look, Fred, I tell you what. As you feel so strongly about it, I'll have a quiet word with Brown. I'm sure he'll understand.
7: Oh, no. If you want him to do it, let him carry on, then. He'll soon learn what he's taken on.
4: Yes. Of course, you could always offer to give him a hand. Give him the benefit of your experience.
7: Why?
4: Well, you know...
7: To settle your conscience.
4: Now, what the hell does that mean?
7: No. Let Brown do the play. I wash my hands of it.
4: Come off it,
7: Fred. No. As far as I'm concerned, that's the end of it. I shan't mention it again.
4: All right.
7: I suppose you've heard what he's planning to do, the play.
4: No, he hasn't said anything to me.
7: Romeo and Juliet.
4: Romeo and Juliet? Shakespeare's Romeo and Juliet?
7: Why, who wrote the other one?
4: At least it's interesting. It's a good idea. And it's different.
7: The man's mad. The idea of doing Shakespeare at a junior school. Especially this one.
4: Well, I don't know.
7: Do you know how long it is?
4: No.
7: It's the equivalent of 3 football matches.
4: Well, he's probably doing the Football Association version.
7: I don't think it's funny. Just shows what happens when you put a school play into the wrong hands. And Mrs. Rudd agrees with me. She says she won't play the piano for him.
4: Why?
7: It's a matter of principle, she said. And frankly, she's right on this occasion. There's the bell. I'd better be going.
4: Look, Fred, I've told you, I'll talk to Mr. Brown.
7: No. If he wants to do the play, he can do it. And good luck to him. He'll need it.
4: All right, Fred.
7: Yes.
5: Oh, Mr. Holliday, your wife rang. Mr. Holliday?
4: Give me strength.
5: What's wrong with him?
4: If I'd known he was going to take it like this.
5: Take what, like what?
4: The school play, he's upset.
5: You mean about Mr. Brown doing it?
4: Amongst other things.
5: Oh, poor Mr. Holliday.
4: What do you mean, poor Mr. Holliday? Didn't you hear him in here?
5: Well,
4: all this fuss about the school play. He's carrying on like a bloody prima donna.
5: Mr. Beeston.
4: Well, I'm sorry. But honestly, I'm surrounded by lunatics in this place.
5: Thank you.
4: Well, you know what I mean. About the only good thing to come out of all this is it stopped Mrs. Rudd playing the piano. If that's the effect Brown has on her, I think I'll get him to do assemblies as well.
5: Poor Mr. Brown.
4: Is there anyone you don't feel sorry for? What about me?
5: You can take care of yourself.
4: I'm beginning to wonder.
5: I'm sure Mr. Brown doesn't realise what he's let himself in for.
4: He soon will. Hey, do you know what he's going to do with our kids?
5: No.
4: Romeo and Juliet. Would you believe it?
5: Yes, I think I would. Yes, it's a very good idea.
4: You can't be serious.
5: I am. It's original, at least.
4: It's lunacy. Who in their right mind is going to come and watch Shakespeare at King Street? It's unintelligible enough as it is. With our lot let loose on it, we'll need subtitles.
5: Well, I think you might be in for a big surprise when you see what the children make of it.
4: Their mind boggles.
5: Well, I'll come and watch it. I like Shakespeare.
4: Oh, so do I, in small doses. But what about the parents? You give them the choice of a night watching Coronation Street or come here and watch Shakespeare. Well, you don't have to be mastermind to get the answer to that one. Well, I think I'll have a quiet word with Mr. Brown after school.
15: Quiet, everyone. As I was saying, don't forget to bring in the egg boxes for the dinosaurs tomorrow.
16: Is that what they ate?
15: Sundar. Right, home time, off you go. Quietly.
4: Watch it, Patel. That was my foot you trod on.
16: Sorry, sir.
4: You do it again and you will be.
17: Hello, Mr. Brown. I thought I'd catch you before you rushed off.
18: Oh, nothing wrong, is there?
4: Wrong? Oh, good Lord, no, absolutely not.
18: Oh, good.
4: No. I just thought I'd pop along and have a word, see how your plans are going for the school play.
18: Oh, yes, I wanted a word with you about that.
4: Ah, did you? Well?
18: No, you first.
4: I heard a rumour, a little bird, you know, that you're thinking of putting on Romeo and Juliet.
18: It's past the thinking stage, Mr. Beeston. Yes, we're going to do Romeo and Juliet.
4: You have, finally decided to do that, haven't you?
18: Yes.
4: Yes. Well, I realise how enthusiastic you are about it all.
18: Oh, I'm looking forward to it.
4: Yes, I'm sure you are. So, let's see, how can I put this?
18: Yes?
4: It's a crackpot idea, Mr. Brown.
18: Crackpot?
4: I mean, let's be honest, our kids aren't really up to Shakespeare, are they?
18: Well, I'm sorry, Mr. Beeston, I don't agree. If we can give them the chance to discover Shakespeare through actually acting in the play, well, it's the best way, in my opinion. I think it can be fun.
15: Well, yes, yes, it can be fun, I suppose.
18: I want to show them that quite apart from being great literature, Shakespeare is there to be enjoyed. And what I plan
15: to do... Yes, yes, but have you thought about the audience?
18: Well, I think they'll enjoy it too.
15: But most of our parents have trouble with modern English. You start throwing Shakespeare at them, they'll all get up and walk out.
18: I was going to adapt it, you see. Bring some of the language up to date a bit. That'll be more acceptable, don't you think?
15: Not to Shakespeare.
18: Well, he won't be in the audience, will he?
15: True. But what about the length? I mean, do I need to arrange meals and overnight accommodation for the audience?
18: No, no. I'll do a shortened version, about an hour, I should think.
15: Oh, well, that's... Well, that's a bit more like...
18: I'll stick to the basic storyline, you know.
15: Yes. Well, you have been giving it some thought, haven't you?
18: Well, naturally.
15: And you really think you can put it off?
18: Oh, I'm certain I can.
15: Right. Well, that's first class. Oh, you wanted to talk to me about something, didn't you?
18: Yes. In fact, it's rather worrying.
15: I can't have that. What's the problem?
18: Well, I've heard that Mr. Holliday has always done the school play, and he's a bit upset about me, coming in.
15: Oh, don't worry about that. I've seen Fred Holliday and sorted it all out. There's no problem.
18: Oh, good.
15: Yes, he says he's quite happy for you to do the play. He didn't want to do it anyway.
18: Oh, well, that's a relief. I'd hate to cause any sort of friction or upset Mr. Holliday. Shut up! All right, carry on, Joanna.

0: Shut up! All right, carry on, Joanna.
1: Oh, Romeo, Romeo. Wherefore art you, Romeo?
2: Hello.
1: What a pity.
2: How's it going?
0: Oh, very well.
1: Family, Romeo. Did you hear me all right?
0: Yes, perfectly. Off you all go out to play now. We'll run through it again tomorrow.
3: She seems to be enjoying herself.
0: She's like a foghorn. She'd be better at calling in the boats on a lake. Come in, Romeo. Your time is up.
3: Oh, come on. She's not that bad.
0: I suppose she isn't really. In fact, they're all coming on slowly.
3: Early days, yes, isn't it?
0: It would help if I could get everyone together for every rehearsal.
3: That shouldn't be a problem.
0: Oh, no? I'm afraid I'm not getting a lot of cooperation from some members of staff.
3: Who shall remain nameless?
0: Why on earth do they assume my doing this play is a personal attack on Fred Holiday? I mean, it's not my fault. I didn't know I was destroying a sacred tradition when I volunteered.
3: All right, all right. You don't have to convince me.
0: Anyway, they're doing their best to mess up my rehearsals.
3: Oh, come on.
0: They are. My Romeo's in Mrs. Wilberforce's class, and every break time he's due to rehearse, Mrs. Wilberforce keeps him in for some reason or other. So I haven't had a chance to rehearse the balcony scene because there's no one to stand under the balcony. At this rate, it'll be a production of A. Another and Juliet.
3: Go and see Beeston and complain. He might even let you rehearse in lesson time.
0: Ah, but then they'd say Mr. Holiday didn't need them in lesson time when he put on the school play.
3: Oh, so it's pride, eh?
0: No, it's not pride. It's the principle of the thing.
3: Oh, no, not you as well.
0: Not me as well what?
3: As soon as anyone in this school gets on their high horse about something that's not going their way, they invoke the principle of the thing. It's getting to be a religion.
0: I'm not getting on my high horse.
3: Yes, you are.
0: Am I?
3: Looks a bit like it from here.
0: Well, yes, I suppose I am.
3: See?
0: Still, they're not all against me. You've done a fantastic job on the costumes. And Mr. Long has offered to be stage manager. At least there's no one else I can upset by doing this play.
3: How about Shakespeare?
0: Cheek. Actually, I think he'd quite like it.
4: Right, Mrs. Stone, that's the stock orders signed. What's next?
5: Booking coaches for the third year school trip.
4: Right, where are they going?
5: Whipsnade Zoo.
4: With a bit of luck, they'll keep most of them in. Come in.
6: Please, Mr. Beeston.
4: Yes, Andrea.
6: Please, sir, someone started to fly in the cloakroom at the top of the corridor.
4: What? Oh, my God, sound the fire alarm, Mrs. Stone.
5: Right.
4: And call the fire brigade. I'm going over there.
3: Mr. Beeston?
0: Not now.
3: Can I have a word?
4: Oh, for God's sake, Yvonne, we're on fire.
3: Fire? It's not a practice.
4: Come and help, the cloakroom.
3: Well, where is it?
4: I don't know.
3: Can't see anything.
4: There's no smell of burning.
3: No.
4: Where the devil is it? Andrea?
6: You can't tell quite fast, Mr. Beeston.
4: Well, never mind that. Where's this fire?
6: Over there.
4: Where?
6: In the corner. Those two burnt matches.
4: That is it?
6: Well, you always say to tell if we see anyone playing with matches, and it could have turned into a big fire.
4: Yes, yes, that's true. You're quite right, Andrea. Now, who did it?
6: What?
4: Well, who set light to the matches?
6: I don't know. I didn't see. They would light that when I saw them.
4: You mean they weren't alight when you saw them?
6: No. I just told you they must have started to fire. I never said it was still going.
4: I don't believe this.
3: All right, Andrea, go and join the class.
6: Yes, miss.
4: I do not believe this.
3: She thought she was doing the right thing.
4: I suppose so.
3: Anyway, Now it's all right and I've got you on my own.
4: All right? I've got half the local fire brigade on their way. I'll have to stick a kid's head in some railings to make it worth their while.
3: Yes, but while I've got you here...
4: Please, Mrs. Patterson.
3: Mr. Brown's having problems with the school play. And though I probably shouldn't say it, I think it's really your fault.
7: So, fire practice is over. Now, when your class number's called, go back to your room with your teacher and go quietly. Over to you, Mr. Long.
8: Right. Class one.
7: Ah, Fred.
8: Hello. Any sign of the fire brigade?
7: Not yet, no. Look, are you teaching now?
8: No, I've got a free period.
7: Oh, good. Could I see you for a moment?
9: Mr. Beeston!
7: Yes, Mrs. Ryan?
9: I wish to complain most strongly. We should have had prior notice of the fire practice. I was in the middle of a music lesson.
7: There's a very good reason why there was no advance warning, Mrs. Rudd. The little arsonist who tried to set fire to the cloakroom didn't give us one.
9: Arsonist? You mean it was a real fire?
7: Very nearly.
9: Who was it?
7: I don't know, but when I find out, I'm sending him round to look at your piano.
9: Really?
7: Come on, Fred. Let's go to my office.
8: Right.
10: Look, Fred. It can't go on like this. It's time we called a truce.

0: and I think you should make the first move.
1: I don't see why I should.
0: Come on, Fred, you've been through it all. Brown's new. Think what it was like when you first started teaching, if you can remember that far back.
1: Ah, that's not the point, and you know it. It's the principle of the thing.
0: Oh, for God's sake, don't bring that up again, or I'll start eating the furniture.
1: No, it is.
0: No, it isn't, Fred. It's the school play, and it's the kids that matter.
1: Well...
0: All right, I mean, it won't be the National Theatre. Frankly, we'll be lucky if it's Crossroads. And I still think Brown's mayor to be doing Shakespeare. But let's give the kids a chance.
1: Yes, I suppose you're right.
0: You know I am.
1: Yes, OK.
0: And you just offer to give him a hand, eh? Well, you don't actually have to do anything. Just keep a watchful eye. You know what I mean.
1: I suppose you'd like me to have a word with Mrs. Rudd about playing the piano.
0: I thought we were going to give the kids a chance.
1: Yes.
0: Yes, you do that. Heal the rift.
1: Right. I'll see what I can do.
0: Thanks, Fred. I'll be very grateful.
1: But I still think you were wrong. The way you handled it.
0: I expect you're right.
2: Oh, Romeo dead.
3: And what's this?
2: Oh, yeah. And what's this? A cup of poison. He must have poisoned himself.
3: Himself.
2: That's what I said.
3: Carry on.
2: I shall kiss his lips. There may be some poison left on him.
4: She ain't really going to kiss me, is she?
2: No, I ain't.
3: Pretend to.
4: On the lips.
2: I ain't going to kiss him. I hate him.
3: I'll kiss him somewhere else.
2: Can't I eat him and get a poison finger?
3: No, you can't. Leave it there and we'll practice it again tomorrow.
2: Right, sir.
3: Off you go home now.
4: Right, sir. Bye.
2: Bye, Mr. Brown.
5: Bye. Hi. How are the lovers doing?
3: Juliet would rather belt Romeo than kiss him.
5: Just like real life.
6: Hello. Still at it?
3: Just finished for the day.
5: And it's looking very good. I'm impressed.
3: Well, your costumes look wonderful.
6: Thanks. And I've got some good news for you.
5: We're getting our pay rise.
6: Oh. About the play. I have it on very good authority that Mr. Holliday, Mrs. Rudd and the others are going to offer to help you.
3: Are they?
5: Oh, that's great.
3: Is it?
6: Of course it is. They're accepting the situation.
3: Well, I'm sorry, but they've left it a bit late.
6: What?
3: After all the hard work we put in, now they want to jump on the bandwagon and grab the credit. Well, hard luck.
6: What do you mean, hard luck? It's what you wanted. You said...
3: No, as far as I'm concerned, they've had their chance. I'm managing very well so far. I don't need their help now.
6: Oh, you great idiot.
3: What do you mean?
6: You're worse than they are. Do you know that?
3: I don't think so.
6: This play isn't your private property, you know. It's the school play.
3: I know that.
6: Oh, I shall get so mad if I stay here. Heaven preserve us. A great, stupid idiot.
3: Mm-hmm. Did you hear that?
5: Ooh, not me. I never get involved in private quarrels.
3: Well, she called me an idiot.
5: Yes, I heard that part.
3: Well, do you think I am?
5: Pass.
3: You agree? You think I'm being unreasonable?
5: I think you ought to... No, forget it. Come on, let's go home.
0: I don't believe it. I just do not believe it.
7: What don't you believe?
0: The school play, Mrs. Stone. What else?
7: Now what is it?
0: You will recall that we started off with Holliday, Rudd, and the rest of the gang of four not speaking to Brown. Well, they are still not speaking to him.
7: But you sorted that out.
0: Well, so I thought. But now they aren't talking because he has refused their offer of help.
7: No.
0: Yvonne Patterson's not talking to him either, for some reason or other. And no one at all is talking to me. You realise we could end up with the first Trappist junior school in the county?
7: I don't know what to say.
0: No, not you as well. Honestly, these teachers are worse than the kids. If I had my way, I'd shoot the lot of them.
7: And who'd be top of the list?
0: The way I feel at the moment, they're all top of the list. But I'll settle for the first one to walk through that door.
3: Ah, Mr. Beeston.
0: He'll do. Mrs. Stone, go out and buy me a gun.
3: Sorry?
7: Oh, it's all right, Mr. Brown.
3: Could I have a word with you, Mr. Beeston?
0: That sounds like a good idea. I'm prepared to allow a last request. Come into my office.
3: And so, I suppose when I stopped to think about it, I realised that Yvonne was right. I was being rather foolish about it all.
0: Well, it takes courage to admit it.
3: I've seen Mr. Holliday and the others and apologised, and I've asked them for their help. And they've come up trumps.
0: Good. And are you and Mrs. Patterson talking again?
3: Of course. I don't know what I'd have done without all the help she's given me.
0: More than you'll know.
3: Oh?
0: So, all's well that ends well, eh? All much ado about nothing. A tempest in a teacup.
3: Yes.
0: I do know my Shakespeare, Mr. Brown, if only the titles. Anyway, let's just pray that we don't have to weather any more storms before next week's performance.
4: talk of these sad things. Some shall be pardoned and some punished. For never was a story of more woe than this, of Julia and her Romeo.
8: They liked it.
9: I knew they would.
8: Did you?
9: Of course, it's Shakespeare. You can't go wrong with Shakespeare.
8: No?
9: Audiences love it. You know we ought to do Twelfth Night next year. Or do you fancy Hamlet?
8: Well,
9: Yes, I think the kids would love Hamlet. Chance to handle a scowl. Have you got a ghost?
8: Yes.
9: Anyway, well done, Mr. Brown. A good job.
8: Thank you. But it's thanks to the kids, really.
9: Of course it is. But then that's what it's all about, isn't it?

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Tom Watson featured as Mr. Holliday, the deputy head, Margaret John as Mrs. Stone, school secretary, Paul Copley as Mr. Long, Vivian Martin as Mrs. Rudd, and Deirdre Costello as Mrs. Patterson. Sundar was played by Marco Ferraro, Joanna by Natalie Abbott, and Andrea by Danielle Akers. The producer was John Fawcett Wilson.

0: I'm crunching my polo, dear Liza, dear Liza. I'm crunching my polo, dear Liza, crunching.
1: The nicest thing about the mint with the hole is that it's smooth and never crumbles. You can eat polo without other people hearing. Try sucking them, dear Henry.
0: I can't. I've already crunched them all.
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The Texaco Star Theater. The more than 45,000 Texaco dealers from coast to coast welcome you to an hour of mirth and melody. With our star comedian, Fred Allen. Kenny Baker and Portland Hopper. Our guests, Amos and Andy. And Mansell Talkett, the mayor of Waukegan. Wynn Murray and Al Goodman's orchestra. It's Texaco Dime.

0: Ladies and gentlemen, tonight we present something heretofore unheard of in radio. One comedian is devoting his entire 60 minutes to a monster tribute to celebrate the 10th anniversary of another comedian. The comedian who is going to get it is Jack Benny. The man who is going to give it is Fred Allen in person.
1: Thank you. As long as I accidentally bowed so low, I might as well pull up my stockings. I mean, look, Midget might walk in and say, there is a man who is not neat. His stockings are varicose sealed. And thank you. Thank you, and good evening, ladies and gentlemen. And there's no time to waste, Jimmy, tonight. This week, Jack Benny, the neurotic Superman, completes his 10th year in radio. And tonight, we are going to celebrate Jack Benny's paniversary.
0: You mean you're dedicating the whole 60 minutes to Jack?
1: Well, not in toto, Jimmy. A few of our minutes had better be dedicated to Texaco, or next week this program will be known as The Man in the Street.
0: Yeah, I get it.
1: Well, now let's get going. We've got to make this an hour tonight that Benny will remember to his dying day. Now, is everybody ready? Say, Portland.
2: Oh, hail to Jack Benny.
1: No, not yet.
2: But I've written a eulogy.
1: Well, later you can make with the eulogy. Say, Kenny.
3: Okay, F.A., I got my Jack Benny serenade all set.
1: Fine. And Mr. Goodman, have you written that special music for this festive occasion?
4: What else? To honoring Benny, the musician, I, Goodman, am composing a string symphony.
1: A string symphony? It sounds impressive.
4: This could be. 22 violins are playing not only off-key, but also not tuned.
1: A fitting tribute to Benny the musician, indeed. Now, tell me, did you write an original sonata?
4: Confidentially, I am composing Rubinstein's Melody in F.
1: Well, how can you compose something Rubinstein has already composed?
4: I am decomposing it.
1: Oh, never mind. Just give us a fanfare, maestro, and let's go. Tonight, the Texaco Star Theater salutes Jack Benny. Hollywood, California. On May 9th, 1941, America's favorite killer cycle wit celebrates his 10th year in radio. 10 years ago, back in 1931, Jack Benny made his first appearance in radio. Yes, 1931 was an eventful year. In 1931, the president of these United States was...
5: Herbert Clark Hoover.
1: The vice president was...
5: Who knows?
1: In 1931, the governor of New York State...
5: Franklin Delano Roosevelt.
1: The mayor of New York City...
5: The Honorable James J. Walker.
1: In 1931, the Broadway movie theaters were showing...
5: Public Enemy, starring Jimmy Cagney.
6: Indiscreet, starring Gloria Swanson.
7: Svengali, starring John Barrymore, now stooging for Rudy Vallee.
1: In May 1931, the baseball season was underway.
8: The Brooklyn Dodgers are in seventh place. 1-3, lost 10. Wait till next year.
1: This took 10 years, however. In 1931, prohibition was enforced. Bootleg liquor flooded the country. It was not unusual to hear a drinking man say...
9: I took a drink today. It dissolved my two front teeth right down to the pivots.
1: That year, vaudeville comedians were telling prohibition jokes.
5: Have you tried that new nip and tuck whiskey?
10: Yeah, one nip and they tuck you away for the night.
1: This team is still laying off. In 1931, the police commissioner of New York City said...
11: Police department is cracking down on motorists blowing their auto horns. I'll have New York quiet in 30 days.
1: That man is now living in Connecticut. A New York subway contractor announced that year...
12: Blasting the 6th Avenue subway will damage the water main. The 6th Avenue subway may never be completed.
1: That's what he thought. Today you can't tell the 6th Avenue subway from a hole in the ground. In 1931, the district attorney of New York said...
5: Slot machines have got to go. I'll stamp out every racket in New York if I have to use both feet.
1: This same year, the King of Siam visited New York.
4: Are you the King of Siam?
13: Yes, I am.
1: On May 1st, 1931, a new high mark was set in Manhattan's skyline. The Empire State Building, 102 stories high, was open to the public. Up in the observation tower of the Empire State Building, a sightseeing couple from Jersey was heard to say...
5: You're high up here, ain't it, Mabel?
2: Yeah. Say, what's that peppermint lifesaver laying in that field?
5: That ain't no lifesaver, Mabel. It's a Yankee Stadium.
2: Oh, What do you know? Say, what's that flat thing there? Looks like a pancake somebody sat on.
13: That's Jersey, Mabel.
2: Jersey, what do you know?
13: Yeah, ain't it wonderful?
1: Yes, it was wonderful. In 1931, thousands of people who lived in Jersey came all the way to New York City and paid a dollar to go up on top of the Empire State Building to look back at Jersey again. Many important events occurred that year. Several people questioned about 1931 remember other momentous happenings. A little-known man about hamburger stand who recalls 1931 is Sherman Mazda. What is your outstanding recollection of 1931, Sherman?
12: Oh, 1931 is the year the pajama string was invented.
1: The pajama string was invented that year, hey? And this impressed you?
12: Oh, the pajama string was a boon to mankind.
1: A boon to mankind in what way?
12: Before the pajama string was invented...
1: Yes?
12: A man going to bed with pajamas on had his hands full.
1: I don't get it, but then again, who am I? And thank you, Sherman Mazda. A housewife who will long remember 1931 is Mrs. Tilton Shanty. What impressed you back in 1931, Mrs. Shanty?
2: 1931 is the year cellophane came out.
1: And cellophane impressed you, did it?
2: Cellophane liked to ruin me.
1: Well, how do you mean?
2: In 1931, they started putting cellophane on bread.
1: I see.
2: Nobody told nobody what it was.
1: Oh, and you?
2: I was slicing the cellophane along with the bread, putting butter on it and eating it.
1: You were eating cellophane?
2: With butter on it.
1: Well, how was it?
2: It's better with ketchup on it.
1: Well, tell me, how long did you continue to eat this cellophane?
2: For 6 months. Then I couldn't stand it no more. I felt like I had an accordion in my stomach.
1: An accordion in there?
2: Yeah. Inside, I felt creased.
1: Creased, huh? Well, what did you do?
2: Nothing. Just quit eating bread.
1: You did, huh? Well, after eating cellophane for 6 months back in 1931... Do you feel any ill effects today?
2: Don't feel nothing.
1: No?
2: But when I bend over, I crinkle.
1: You crinkle?
2: And every time I sit down, it sounds like somebody's opening a bundle. Well,
1: thank you, Mrs. Tilton Shanty. A man who will long remember 1931 is Mr. Baedeker Stilt. What, in retrospect, Baedeker, highlights that year for you?
9: Two things.
1: Namely?
9: 1931 is the year the zipper was invented.
1: And?
9: 1931 had the coldest winter in history.
1: Well, what is it about the zipper and the cold that still impresses you?
9: Well, like I say, in 1931 the zipper was invented.
1: Yes?
9: They was putting zippers on everything. Shoes, raincoats, overnight bags.
1: And you succumbed to the vogue, did you?
9: Oh, yeah.
1: You did, huh?
9: I bought me a Bell Brigand Union suit. It had a zipper all the way down the front.
1: But where does the cold spell come in?
9: Well, sir, the morning the cold started, I get up to put on my union suit. The zipper is frozen.
1: The zipper is frozen.
9: Yeah, I bend down to breathe on it while I'm trying to pull it up.
1: Yeah?
9: There I am, breathing and tugging, tugging and breathing.
1: Yes?
9: All of a sudden, zip. Up she comes. I can't straighten up.
1: Why not?
9: My nose is caught in the zipper.
1: You couldn't get it out?
9: Oh, for 2 weeks, if you seen me on the street and wanted to know who I was, you had to open my vest. I was right on the inside.
1: You were inside?
9: Yeah,
1: with
9: yeah.
1: Business going on as usual. How did you finally get your nose out of the zipper?
9: Well, I kept poking my nose into the zipper and making the hole bigger.
1: Uh-huh.
9: When the hole got big enough, I crawled into the union suit and got out through the leg.
1: You made it the hard way, and thank you, Baedeker Still. And with Mr. Still's nostalgic escapade, we bring to a close this cavalcade of highlights taken from that outstanding year, 1931, and the first episode in our great tribute to Jack Benny. Thank you. And now, ladies and gentlemen...
14: Excuse me, Fred.
1: Well, yes, Jimmy?
14: I don't like to butt in, but where was the tribute? You didn't even mention Jack's name.
1: Now, look, Mr. Wallington, you stick to your announcing. I'm handling this the festivities here.
14: Yes, but I still don't see where the tribute comes in.
1: Look, Benny started 10 years ago, didn't he?
14: Well, yes, but...
1: We gave you everything of importance that happened in 1931, didn't we?
14: But you didn't mention Jack Benny.
1: You can draw your own conclusion. And now, ladies and gentlemen, Kenny Baker sings a number with our idol in mind. Kenny's song explains why he is on this program, and it's dedicated to Jack Benny. The song is appropriately called Because of You, if you get what we mean, Mr. Benny.

0: Kenny. That was very nice, Kenny.
1: Say, Fred, would you like to take a little intelligence test?
0: An intelligence test? You mean to see if I'm as smart as Mr. Benny? Or what do you mean?
1: Well, I'm going to give you three familiar phrases. Now, you tell me who says them and what they mean.
0: All right, Jimmy.
1: All right, here we go. Last call, curtain going up.
0: Why, that's a call boy in a theater.
1: That's right. Now this one.
2: Last call, dinner now being served in the dining car.
0: Oh, that's easy. Your dialect gave the whole thing away. That's a Pullman waiter.
1: That's right. Now here's one more.
2: Last call, final warning.
1: All right, who is that?
0: Gosh, Jimmy, I've got to give up. Who is it?
1: It's me.
0: You? No kidding.
1: Right.
0: I had me fooled at that.
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0: was in the Certe d'Umbre. The music, the name she can't even pronounce. And played by, whatever it was, played by Al Goodman and his orchestra. Their records are now available at the 54th Street Police Station. And now, ladies and gentlemen, on with our Jack Benny Paniversary.
1: Oh, hail to Jack Benny!
0: Oh, no, wait, look, no, later with the hail, Portland, later.
1: But you haven't said anything nice about Jack yet.
0: Well, we'll get to that. This is a monster tribute, and we'll get to the monster shortly. if you'll just go
1: oh,
0: on.
1: Oh, hail to Jack Benny! I'm yelling hoarsely.
0: Well, I don't.
1: May he jump 10 points on his next.
0: Oh, now, look, please, Portland.
2: Hi, folks.
0: Oh, hello, Kenny.
2: What's up?
0: Mr. Benny's Crossley. And incidentally, Portland, that's Crossley. You'd better get the name straight, because Mr. Crossley, the head of the Crossley Radio Survey, is going to be on our program next week.
2: Is that the Mr. Crossley who lets you know if your program is going over with a bang?
0: Yes, that's the...
3: Crossley with a bang, he says.
0: Well, what's wrong with that, Mr. Goodman?
3: Crossley is with a bing. Bing Crossley.
0: Oh, right. Right, all right.
3: Mr. Chase is with a bang.
0: What Mr. Chase?
3: The Chase National Bang.
0: This is an all-out Benny program, all right.
1: Oh, hail to Jack
0: now,
1: Benny.
0: Now, later, please, Portland. Now, later.
1: Don't you want me to finish my poem?
0: Not now. I don't know.
2: I told you, Porty. This celebration is a fake. This program isn't a tribute to Mr. Benny at all.
0: Oh, no?
2: No.
1: You should be ashamed of yourself, Mr. Allen.
3: This is like at a dinner. The guest of honor is getting a Mickey Fink.
0: Now, just a minute. You too, Maestro. You all think I'm faking. Now, I'll show you what I'm going to do. When a man makes good, everybody slaps him on the back. But who is it, no matter whether he's up or down, who is it keeps plugging him?
3: His agent.
0: No, I'll tell you who it is. It's the folks back home, his old hometown. Now, tonight, I have spared no expense in bringing before you a distinguished citizen of Mr. Benny's hometown. Who is more qualified, more eager to heap praises on a hometown boy who had made good than the mayor of that hometown in person?
1: Mr. Allen, you mean...
0: Yes, Portland, ladies and gentlemen, may I present the mayor of Waukegan, Illinois, His Honor, Mansell Talker. Well, good evening, Mayor Talcott.
4: Good evening, Fred.
0: Well, Mayor Talcott, it...
4: You can call me Bidey, Fred.
0: Didey, did you say?
4: Oh, Bidey, that's my nickname.
0: Oh, fine. Bidey, I see. Well, Didey had me a little worried there. I thought you were appearing under wraps tonight.
4: Not on a night like this, Fred.
0: Well, now, first, I want to thank you for making the long trip down from Waukegan to be with us on this festive occasion.
4: Fred, on behalf of Waukegan, I would like to thank you for this opportunity to bring a message from the fairest city of the Middle West.
0: Fine. Tonight, all animosity is forgotten, and credit where credit is due is our slogan.
4: Yes, I'm eager to start talking, Fred.
0: Well, small wonder you're having trouble holding in. Yes, it's a proud night for Waukegan. 10 years ago, what was Waukegan? A slumbering little hamlet on the shores of Lake Michigan. And then, overnight, it happened.
4: It certainly did.
0: One morning, Waukegan awoke to find itself nationally famous.
4: Internationally famous.
0: Right, you are. And what was it, Mayor Talcott, that happened 10 years ago that skyrocketed Waukegan to the fame it enjoys today?
4: The Johnson Outboard Motor Company opened its new plant.
0: Exactly. The Johnson Outboard Motor Company. Why, today... Today you can't say putt-putt without thinking of Waukegan. Truly an industrial triumph.
4: Thank you, Fred.
0: Mayor, I can think of no better way of spending the rest of our time tonight than going deeper into this enchanting subject of outboard motors.
4: Well, of course, I'm really not here to talk about outboard motors.
0: I sense the civic subtlety of your rejoinder, Mayor.
4: There is, shall we say, another thing that has made Waukegan famous.
0: Too true, too true.
4: I'm sure everyone knows to what I'm referring.
0: Well, if everybody knows, why bring it up, Mayor?
4: Well, Fred, after all, that's why I'm here.
0: Yes, I guess we may as well face it.
4: Of course, no one will be surprised to hear that I am referring to Waukegan's Pride and Joy.
0: And Waukegan's Pride and Joy, Mayor Talcott, is
4: factory number 6 of the American Can
0: Company.
4: Then, of course, you know that Waukegan is the home of the Johns Manville Asbestos Company, the Cyclone Fence Company, the Abbott Laboratories, and many others.
0: Well, haven't you overlooked one other thing Waukegan is justly proud of?
4: You mean the new super silo of the Blatchford Calf Meal Company, Fred?
0: Exactly. Was uppermost in my mind at the time.
1: But, Mr. Talcott, isn't Waukegan famous because of a local boy who made good?
0: Portland, please, Portland.
4: That's all right, Fred. Portland asked a question that I, as mayor, have answered many times.
0: But, Mayor, we don't want you to tax your throat talking about a Waukegan celebrity.
4: I'll risk it, Fred. We in Waukegan never tire of talking about him.
0: And the man you mean is
4: Waukegan's own Bob O'Farrell.
0: Bob O'Farrell! Bob O'Farrell was one of the greatest catchers the Cubs ever had. Why, I remember...
1: But, Mayor Talcott, hasn't Waukegan another celebrity?
4: Yes, Portland.
0: Portland, let's not grill our guest. Well, Mayor Talcott, it's been a pleasure to talk to you about Waukegan's great, and I hope
1: Mr. Allen...
0: Our time is limited, Portland. We can't discuss every Tom, Dick, and Harry who comes from Waukegan.
1: But this isn't any Tom, Dick, or Harry. He's a famous movie star.
0: Waukegan isn't a movie center. None of our cinema stars come from Waukegan, do they, Mayor?
4: Not that I know of. Possibly a few extras here and there.
0: You see, Portland, a few extras here and there. A thing like that could happen to any town.
1: But, Mr. Talcott, doesn't a great radio star come from Waukegan?
0: Portland, you're embarrassing the mayor. So they haven't anybody in radio. That's no crime.
4: I know the man Portland is referring to, Fred.
0: You do?
4: Yes, Waukegan is responsible for radio's greatest sensation the past year.
1: You mean?
4: Yes, Mr. Muncie.
0: Mr. Muncie created a sensation in radio?
4: Yes. His suspenders broke on We the People.
1: But there's another man from Waukegan on the radio, Mayor Talcott.
0: Yes, but his name would mean nothing to the mayor.
4: If you can tell me something about this man, I might place him, Fred.
0: Well, now let me see. About 30 years ago, this fellow, who is now prematurely an old man... This fellow was keeping company with a girl named Gussie Loomis.
4: Oh, yes. Gussie still lives in Waukegan.
0: I'm glad to hear that, and doing well, I hope. Well, this sentimental young tailor son, as an inexpensive token of his affection, gave Gussie a lock of his hair. But as the years went by, Gussie got to know him better, and naturally they drifted apart. That was 30 years ago.
4: This is mighty interesting, Fred.
0: It is mighty interesting. I find it so myself. Well, Mayor, last fall, this jaded old roué came all the way from Hollywood, stole into Waukegan in the dead of night, broke into Gussie Loomis's trailer, and turned it topsy-turvy.
4: Why, Fred?
0: He was trying to get back that lock of hair. And not for sentimental reasons, believe me. Today, that guy is combing his hair with military sponges.
1: Now do you know who he is, Mr. Talcott?
4: Not offhand, Portland.
1: But this man's on the radio. Didn't you go on a radio program last year?
4: Yes, I did, but I'd rather not mention it.
0: Oh, you mean there were repercussions when you got back to Waukegan?
4: There were delayed repercussions, Fred.
0: Delayed repercussions? Well, how do you mean?
4: Well, this year I ran for re-election in Waukegan.
0: And how did you come out?
4: Well, Fred, shake hands with the ex-mayor of Waukegan.
0: The ex-mayor? Do you mean to say that you lost the election because you merely appeared on the same program with this questionable character?
4: That is a question you'll have to ask the voters of Waukegan, Fred.
0: Well, thank you, Mayor Talcott, for this enlightening interview about Waukegan. We're certainly sorry you lost the recent election, and we wish you every success in your return to private life. Your outstanding record certainly entitles you to the very best.
4: Thank you, Fred. Good night.
0: Good night, and thank you, ex-mayor. So now, ladies and gentlemen, Wynne Murray gives us a short breathing spell in our Benny celebration as she sings A Romantic Gal Eyes.

0: Now, tonight, as a special feature of the Jack Benny Paniversary, we solve a mystery that has baffled the Benny program for the past few weeks. The mystery, to wit, what became of the gas mask? Now, at great expense, we have engaged that famous crystal gazer, Swami Schmaltz, to the Boston pronunciation for schmaltz. Locate the gas man for us. Proceed, Swami.
1: I am now gazing into my crystal ball.
0: Yes?
1: All is darkness. Ah, now the darkness is taking form. I see a whirling dark spot.
0: Is it the eight ball?
1: No, no. The shadows are clearing.
0: Yes?
1: I see something. Ah, the gas man.
0: Where is he?
1: He's standing beside a gas pump. The gas man is a Texaco dealer.
0: Well, the mystery is solved. There is your gas man.
2: Wait a minute. What does it say on that gas pump?
1: I look, Mr. Elliott.
2: Mm-hmm.
1: It says Sky Chief.
2: Ah, then there's no mystery there either, my friend. Even though that name does have a magical attraction for everyone who drives a car. No, no mystery in that name. Texaco Sky Chief. 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

0: And now, ladies and gentlemen... And now you ought to get a dimmer put on that blue serge suit there. And now, ladies and gentlemen... we continue our great Benny Mardi Gras. It is indeed a rare privilege to present our next guest. Radio made Jack Benny famous, but the two comedians who made radio famous are Freeman Gosden and Charles Carell, better known to radio audiences everywhere as Amos and Andy. Well, welcome to our jubilee, gentlemen.
1: Thank you, Fred.
2: That goes for me, too, Fred.
0: You know, this is really an event, catching you two boys in public without your dialects on.
2: Well, to tell you the truth, Fred, Charlie and I would feel a lot better right now as Amos and Andy.
0: Well, you're not nervous, are you?
2: Well, I'm nervous, Fred, and I'm not kidding.
1: Yes, Charlie's so nervous, I'm shaking.
0: Well, all right, fellas, if it'll make you feel more at home, I'll start shaking, too, to be sociable.
2: Thanks, Fred. That'll help us a whole lot.
0: Well, this get-together tonight will probably confuse everybody, boys. You were on tonight at 7 o'clock for Campbell's Soup, and now you're here for Texaco. Tomorrow, people will probably be trying to buy soup at filling stations and putting Campbell's Chicken Gumbo in their gas tank.
2: Well, if they do, Fred.
0: Wait, we train them to laugh young here. That's a little... A little apprentice laugher we brought in for tonight.
2: Well, it's your own fault. You invited us over here,
0: obviously. Well, yes, I did, Charlie, and now I'll tell you why. Tonight, we are celebrating Jack Benny's anniversary. It's a big night. Now, I thought if you fellas would take me up to Harlem to see Amos and Andy, I might get them to help out with the festivities. Well, how about it?
2: Why, sure, we'll take you up to the lodge all right now. Yes, and you're lucky, too, Fred, because Amos, Andy, and the Kingfish are up there now talking.
0: Fine. Well, of course, the quickest way to get up to Harlem is not to call a cab, but to take your theme song. And we'll be up to the lodge hall in no time.
3: Come in.
4: I wonder who this is.
3: Yeah, well, maybe it's the good humor man back again. Now, come in.
5: Yes, sir.
4: What is it, son?
0: Well, boys, Carell and Gosden sent me up to see you fellows. My name is Fred Allen.
3: Oh, yes, sir. Glad to know you, Miss Allen. My name is Emma.
4: I is Andy.
3: And I is the Kingfish.
0: Well, I hope I'm... I hope I'm not intruding, boys.
3: Oh, no, sir.
4: No, you ain't protruding. No, sir. What can we do for you, Miss Allen?
3: Yes, sir. Please see
0: you. Well, I'll tell you why I'm here.
3: Yes, sir, Miss Allen.
0: Tonight, I am sponsoring a big celebration, and I need your support.
4: You has got it.
0: It's the 10th anniversary.
3: We is behind you tooth and nail.
0: Of a great radio personality.
3: We with you, Miss Allen.
0: He's the star of the Jell-O program.
4: Yeah, good. It's time we was doing something for Rochester.
0: Rochester?
3: Yeah, sir. He is the star of the Jell-O program.
4: Yes, sir. The Jell-O program is a one-man show, and that one man is Rochester.
0: Boys, you don't...
3: Rochester, Harlem is behind you. Rochester is a character and a member of our lodge. He deserves that recognition.
0: Well, just a minute, fellows. After all, the star of the Jell-O program...
4: Wait a minute. You don't have to tell us nothing about Rochester.
3: Little old Rochester seemed like only yesterday that he was sweeping out the lodge. Today, he is sweeping the country.
4: Yeah. Temple show do fidget, don't it?
0: Boys, this tribute I'm talking about...
3: Miss Allen is right, Andy. We ought to pay a tribute.
4: Oh, nothing is too good for Rochester. What can we do for him?
3: Boys, wait a minute. I got it. The idea done hit me. As the head of the Mystic Knights of the Sea, I move second and carries the motion that we erect a monument to Rochester.
4: Yeah, a monument to Rochester on a horse.
3: Yeah, with the horse rearing, with his front feet up in the air, pawing and all that stuff.
4: Yeah. How is that, Miss Allen?
0: Why, that's a good idea, Andy. Rochester, the Lone Ranger of Lenox Avenue.
3: I can see it now. Rochester on a horse with a sign on it. A prescription reading...
4: E Pluribus Jell-O.
3: Yeah, but
6: but wait a minute, Ant. Mr. Allen, what would a statue like this on a horse cost?
0: Oh, let me see. I'd say about $200 for Rochester and $200 for the horse.
3: Oh, sounds great.
4: Yeah, sounds great to me, too. Even better than that.
6: Now, hold on a minute, though, fella. Look here. You know the lodge ain't got that kind of money.
0: Well, if that's the case, boys, perhaps we'd better retrench.
3: I agree with Mr. Allen. We ought to have a bigger statue.
6: Oh, wait a minute. He means to cut it down.
4: Yeah, cut it down. That sounds great. How about Rochester on a pony?
3: Yeah, well... That's the idea right there. You got something there. A little sweatland pony.
6: Now, just wait a minute, fellas. We can't afford a pony.
0: Well, if you can't afford it, boys, say, how would this be? You can take Rochester down off the horse and just have him standing there, a pedestrian. Now, instead of the $400, why, the statue will only cost you half of that.
6: Yeah, but that's $200, and we ain't got $200. It's got to be cheaper.
0: Cheaper, eh? Well, how about making the statue smaller? You can have a statue of Rochester as a boy.
3: As a boy, yes, sir. That's great, Miss Allen.
6: Yeah, well, what'll that cost?
0: Well, Rochester is a little boy with no hat on and barefooted. It'll cost around $100.
6: $100? Oh, no.
0: Well, we could get a bust for $50.
3: Yeah, a bust. Now, that sounds great.
4: A bust, that's right. That is our tribute to Rochester.
6: Yeah, but, Andy, wait a minute. Where is it going to get $50?
3: Yeah, well, now, hold on, gentlemen. Money is no object. Harlem is behind Brother Rochester to a man. We gotta do something.
4: Yes, sir. We gotta do something.
0: Well, look, boys. After all, at a time like this, it isn't a question of money. It's the sentiment that counts. Now, why don't you forget about the statue and just send Rochester a present, a little token of your esteem. Now, how about a floral horseshoe?
4: Horseshoe? Sounds great.
3: Yeah, that's right. Now you get somewhere. A floral horseshoe. Yeah, with a ribbon on it. The ribbon reading good luck to Rochester. We'll make the flowers them chrysanthemum things.
6: Oh, wait a minute. Yeah, yeah. Well, what you going to use the money to buy the flowers?
4: Well, how about sending Rochester a telegram?
3: A great idea. I've got a good idea there. A night letter from the Mystic Knights of the Sea.
6: Yeah, but he's in California. A telegram costs money.
0: Yes, you can't. Amos is right. You can't send congratulations collect.
3: Yeah, wait a minute. Yeah. Now, here's what we'll do. Forget the telegram. Let's write Rochester a nice letter.
4: Okay, that's good. Write him the letter.
3: All right, I'll write him a nice letter. First, I'll get a stamp. Now, let me see your stamp. Or that's 3 cents, ain't it? 3 cents. 3 cents. You know I done left my wallet home here. What's the matter with me? Amos, you got any change?
6: No, I ain't.
3: Is you holding, Andy?
4: No, I is empty, too.
0: Well, fellas.
3: Mr. Allen, you know how the Lord feels about Rochester. We love the boy. And ain't nothing we wouldn't do for him.
0: But what about the largest tribute, Kingfish?
3: Here's what we'll do.
0: Yes?
3: The next time you see Rochester...
0: Yes?
3: Give him our regards, will you? That's what I'm saying.
0: Well, thank you. Thank you, Freeman and Charlie. That was a treat.
2: It's been fun visiting, Fred.
4: Yes, Fred, and you ought to drop in and see us before we go back to California.
0: Yes, but you don't have guests on your program.
2: Well, you come over tomorrow night, and we'll break a rule.
0: All right, I'll see you on your program tomorrow night. Thanks a lot for your kindness and your great help tonight, Amos and Andy. Thank you. Now, continuing in our Jack Benny mood, Kenny sings a song dedicated to a bird Mr. Benny received during his opening performance at the Novelty Theater in Topeka, Kansas. The bird number is called On Wings of Song.

0: And now another tribute to Jack Benny.
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2: But the program's almost over, and you haven't even mentioned Jack.
1: Haven't mentioned? The whole program. You heard Mr. Talcott, the mayor of Waukegan.
3: The mayor is plugging only Waukegan.
1: Well, what about Amos and Andy?
4: Amos and Andy went to town for Rochester.
1: All right, all right. You think I'm sabotaging, Benny? You people just can't wait. Why, the whole Texaco workshop sketch coming up now is about Mr. Benny. This cavalcade is called The Highlights of a Lowlife, or Benny Marches On. Our story opens in a tiny log cabin in a small town in Illinois. A young husband eagerly awaits the arrival of his first child. The husband and doctor stand together at the window. Anxiously, they scan the sky. The husband speaks.
5: Any sign of the stork yet, Doc?
6: Nope, I don't see nothing.
5: What's that bird coming this way?
6: Whoopee, it's the stork!
5: And for a stork, he's flying mighty low, Doc.
6: Yeah, and his beak's bent double like a hairpin.
5: It must be a heavy bundle he's carrying, Doc.
6: Stand back! The stork let go! It's coming down the chimney!
5: We're jumping, Jehoshaphat.
6: Boy, that's some fat baby. Congratulations, Mr. Wilson. It's a boy.
5: Oh, just look at the little feller. Speak to your paw, son. Say something.
7: Stop, Billy. I'm a 7-1.
1: That was the first highlight in Jack Benny's career. Don Wilson was born. And now, our scene changes to a scrubby and fallow plantation deep down in the Old South. Old Colonel Oglethorpe Harrison has sent a slave to fetch his raw-boned son, Philpot, out of the cotton patch. Philpot Harrison enters the room.
8: Did you all send for me to be Fox Pappy?
9: Sure enough did, Philpot. The time has come for you all to inherit the traditions of the old Sioux.
8: What traditions, Pappy?
9: You're going to become a planter like your Pappy, Philpot.
8: I'm going to be a musician, Pappy.
9: You're a little starved, son. You won't have a pot to your name, Philpot.
8: Well, then I'll just be Phil, Pappy.
9: Son, if you all ain't a planter, you all ain't the son of a Harrison.
8: Well, you can take the son off of Harrison, too. I've still got Harris left.
9: Son, you was christened Philpot Harrison.
8: My new name's Phil Harris, Pappy.
9: But for 10 generations, us Harrisons has planted corn. Corn is in our blood.
8: Then I'll put corn in my music. I'll be Phil Harris, king of corn.
1: This was the second highlight in Jack Benny's career. Philpot Harrison did become a musician. And today, this raw-boned son of a southern planter is known to millions as Phil Harris, the King of Corn. His band tours the country as the crow flies. And our locale shifts again. The scene now is the basement in the May Company department store in Los Angeles, California. It is 5:30 closing time. 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The floor walker speaks.
10: 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I'll check these receipts.
11: Yes, Mr. Morrow. 15 black toupees.
10: Right.
11: 10 blonde toupees complete with sideburns.
10: Right.
11: 8 brunette toupees with thick curls.
10: Right.
11: 1 pompadour toupee.
10: Just a minute, Miss Livingston. That pompadour toupee is missing.
11: The pompadour... Why, that heel, I'll bet he took it.
10: Who?
11: There was a man in here this afternoon trying on a pompadour toupee.
10: Yeah, what did he look like?
11: He had a flabby front, veal cutlet feet, no hair, and his face was sort of fish belly white.
10: Jack Benny.
11: Who's Jack Benny?
10: The most notorious toupee thief in California. Why, Mr. Benny's been...

0: been toplifting for years.
1: Gee.
0: You'll have to recover that toupee.
1: But how, Mr. Morrow?
0: That is your problem, Miss Livingston. You're fired.
1: Fired?
0: Don't darken the May Company's doors until you get Benny to pay for that toupee.
2: And that is why Mary Livingston is with Jack Benny today. She's still trying to collect for that toupee. Benny filched from the May Company 10 years ago. In 1935, an apple-cheeked lad applied for a singing job on the then-flourishing Jell-O program. We find him in the agent's office finishing his audition.
3: Oh, I'm a fooler. Oh, I'm a fooler. How I love to hear you say, I love you.
2: His song ended. The boy spoke.
4: Well, Mr. Lyons, did you like my voice?
5: That's okay, Keith. What's your name?
4: Kenny Baker.
5: Kenny Baker.
4: Do I get the job with Mr. Benny?
5: First, let me ask you a couple questions. Can you shine shoes?
4: Sure. Why?
5: Can you do laundry?
4: Yes, but...
5: How are you on mowing lawns?
4: What am I auditioning for, Mr. Lyons? A singer's job or a handyman?
5: Both, son. Mr. Benny figures you'll only be singing one day. The rest of the week, you'll be doing odd jobs around for Mr. Benny.
4: Well, that's all right, I guess.
5: Fine. Oh, and by the way, when you bait Mr. Benny's mousetraps at night, be sure and leave a big hunk of cheese in the bedroom trap. Sometimes Mr. Benny wakes up in the night and likes a little snack.
4: Yes, sir. When do I start to work, Mr. Lyons?
5: Just a minute, Keith. There's one more thing.
4: I can cook, sir.
5: No, it ain't that. We ain't discussed your salary.
4: What salary?
5: Your money.
4: What's money?
5: You're just the boy for Mr. Benny, son. You're hired.
2: And so this innocent lad who didn't know what money was joined the Benny menage. On Sunday nights he sang, but during the other 6 days he toiled about the Benny household. 2 years later, Kenny Baker won a Screeno game at a little theater in Glendale, California. They gave him a handful of green stuff, which later he learned was money. The following day, Kenny said to Mr. Benny's agent,
4: I know what it is, Mr. Lyons.
5: You know what is, Kenny?
4: I know what money is.
5: I knew this day would come, Baker. You're fired.
2: Kenny Baker, freed from bondage, rose to fame and fortune. Mr. Benny replaced him with another bumpkin named Dennis Day, who still works for Mr. Benny, and who to this day is being paid off in Wilkie Button. These talented folks whose stories you have just heard are responsible for Jack Benny's success in radio today. But what about Mr. Benny's movie career? For you discriminating moviegoers, you entertainment lovers who never wait for the companion feature at the double feature theaters, we bring you a few histrionic highlights picked at random from Mr. Benny's epic productions. 6 years ago, Mr. Benny startled Hollywood when he starred in The Man Without. His big scene in The Man Without was...
0: Hey, there's somebody at the door, Butch. Butch, there's somebody at the door. Down, open it.
2: The man knocking at that door who never got into the picture was Jack Benny. In The Man Without, he was truly the man without. The following season, our favorite touched a new high in dramatic delineation when he starred in the Western feature, Hop Along, Benny Hops Along. The scene that started the audience huzzaing was...
6: Sheriff, there's a runaway horse coming down the trail. Jeepers, Sheriff, the saddle was empty.
7: I wonder who was formerly a-settin' in that saddle.
2: The man who was formerly a-settin' in that saddle was Jack Benny. And finally, Mr. Benny's most brilliant characterization in the celluloid epic, that muckin-fuss woman. The scene that got an encore and had to be repeated 3 times in the picture was...
8: Madam, this thing we've done is murder.
7: No matter, Lady Muckin-fuss. We are alone. No one will ever know.
8: The telephone, Basil. The telephone is ringing, Basil.
7: Don't answer that phone.
2: The party whose call was never answered, whose voice was never heard in the picture of that muckin-fuss woman, was Jack Benny. There were other cinema triumphs. You may recall the petrified forest in which Mr. Benny appeared as the petrified sap. You may remember Mr. Benny's Technicolor appearance in Yellow Jack. You may...
4: Just a minute, Mr. Allen.
2: Quiet, please. Folks, I have to finish this sketch.
4: What sketch? You are giving Jack Benny the work. Mr. Goodman is right. I thought this hour was going to be a tribute.
8: Oh, hail to Jack
2: Bartlett,
8: Benny!
2: Now, just a minute. All of you, you think I've been ignoring our idol on purpose. You don't understand. I've been saving Mr. Benny's mellow golden voice for the big climax. And now, ladies and gentlemen, we present the crescendo of this dragged-out tribute. You will hear the golden voice of our hero himself in his greatest comedy scene of all time. On the Jell-O program of March 3rd, 1939, Rochester said...
1: Mr. Benny, when are you trading in your Maxwell?
2: At this point, Mr. Benny convulsed the nation when he replied...
9: Attention! We interrupt the Fred Allen program to bring you a special news bulletin. Wrangell from New Mexico. Tonight at 9 o'clock, 23 Colbys were seen giggling on the Biddlesea near Piddlecup. Nobody was turtled up, but 14 Sippadoos are rumored to be lost off. For further Bibble Jib, see your local doppelgang.
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2: Yes, folks. That was positively Jack Benny's greatest comedy high spot of all time. And now, as we conclude our tribute to this grand old man of radio on this, his 10th anniversary, let us bow in reverence to...
8: Oh, hail to Jack
2: Benny!
8: Again
2: with the hail. All right, Portland, I give up. Go ahead.
8: Oh, hail to Jack Benny!
2: Music,
8: Lord, may he reign king of comedians!
2: Just a word from Larry Elliott.
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2: Thank you, Larry, and thank you, ladies and gentlemen, for joining us tonight. 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

0: present Arthur Lowe, John LeMessurier, and Clive Dunn in Dad's Army. Ten Seconds from Now, featuring John Lorre, Arnold Ridley, and Ian Lavender, with this week's guests, Frank Thornton and Larry Martin. Here is the news, and this is John Snagg reading it. With most of the free world now at war, people everywhere, whatever language they speak, are equal in their determination to resist the fanatical efforts of Adolf Hitler to bring their countries under the Nazi heel. At Warmington-on-Sea, in the headquarters of the local Home Guard unit, Corporal Jones is addressing the platoon.
1: Not now, pay attention. Now, Mr. Manry and Mr. Wilson will not be with us tonight, as they have a lot of work to do at the bank. So I shall be taking this evening's lectures, which deals with tactics.
2: Oh, good. This might be very useful later tonight. I've got a date with that new barmaid at the Goat and Compasses.
3: Hey, Joe, is that the young, sonsy, ginger-headed lassie?
2: Yeah, that's the one.
3: Hey, man, fine-looking woman. Just the sort I'd have taken a fancy to myself a few years back. I expect she's got big, strong thighs.
2: I'll let you know in the morning.
1: Just be quiet, both of you. I'm talking about military tactics. Now, look at this diagram I have drawn on the board. Now, these squares represent... Come on, hurry up, Private Pike, you're late.
2: Yeah, get a move on, Pike. The old Jones here is telling us about tactics.
4: Oh, that's what they have at race course, isn't it?
2: That's tic-tacs.
1: Private Pike, why aren't you in uniform?
4: Well, I'm not stopping, see. I've got to go back to the bank and help to get ready for the auditors. I've only come down because I've got a message for you from Mr. Mannerin.
5: Why did Captain Mannerin send you down? He could have just telephoned us.
1: Private Godfrey, I won't tell you again. Stop talking.
5: It's the first time I've said anything.
1: That's beside the point. I still shan't tell you again. Anyway, Pike, what's the message?
4: Well, he's expecting a very important phone call. From the BBC.
1: What on earth do you want the Bexhill Bread Company for?
4: No, Mr. Jones, the proper BBC. You know, the wireless people.
6: What's it all about then, son?
4: Well, I'm not supposed to know, actually, but I heard Mr. Merrin and Uncle Arthur talking about it. If I tell you, do you promise to keep it to yourselves?
6: Cross
4: your hearts and hope to die.
5: I don't mind crossing my heart, but at my age, hoping to die seems to be rather a tempting providence.
4: Well, that means you're only half doing it, Mr. Godfrey.
2: Well, that's all right. You can only half listen.
1: Come on, get on with it, Pikey.
4: Oh, all right. You know Ed Murrow's programme where he talks to people in other countries?
5: Yeah.
4: Well, they're going to do a special one called To Absent Friends, where Allied soldiers all around the British Empire, and even as far as America, they send greetings to each other. It's going to be on September the 3rd to coincide with the third anniversary of the war being declared on Herr Hitler.
5: Oh, this is all very interesting, son, but what's it got to do with Captain Manning and why is the BBC going to telephone us?
4: Well, it's to tie up the arrangements, you see.
5: What arrangements?
4: We're going to be part of the broadcast. When they say greetings from a Home Guard unit somewhere on the south coast of England, that'll be us.
5: Oh, fancy that.
4: Anyway, you won't tell anybody, will you, because it's a secret. And don't forget, Mr. Jones, when the BBC ring, take down the details, or at least take a message.
1: All right, Parky, yes, we'll do that.
4: Well, I'd better be off now. Cheerio. Yes,
1: cheerio. Yes.
5: Well, a BBC, eh? There were no holding Mannerin after this.
1: Well, now, don't worry about that, Private Face. Let's get back to my lecture. Now, where was I?
7: Who is it?
8: Joining me, sir.
7: Ah, come in, Wilson. Have a seat.
8: Oh, thank you, sir.
7: Well, go on, then. Sit down.
8: What? Well, whereabouts? I mean, there's only one chair in here, and you've got that.
7: Ah, yes, of course. That BBC engineer chap is using my other chair in the hall.
8: Ah.
7: Well, you'll just have to stand.
8: Yeah, well, perhaps I could just sort of squat on the corner of your desk.
7: No. No, I'm afraid not, Wilson, no. That sort of thing's very bad for discipline. I tell you what. Lean on the filing cabinet.
8: Oh. Thank you very much, sir. Thank you.
7: Now, how are things going in there?
8: Oh, yes, of course, yes. That's what I care to tell you. Bert says he's just got a couple of adjustments to make, and then they'll be ready to rehearse.
7: Bert?
8: Hmm.
7: Who's Bert?
8: Well, he's a BBC engineer. An awfully nice chap, he gave me a woodbine.
7: Now, look, Wilson.
8: Yes.
7: This Home Guard unit has been specially chosen to broadcast a message to millions of people listening not only in this country, but abroad. Now, that puts us in a rather privileged position.
8: Well, what about it?
7: Well, it's just that I think it would be better if we didn't hobnob with the technicians, that's all.
5: Oh, really, sir?
7: Oh, you can scoff, Wilson. Take it from me. Always wise to try and keep one's end up.
8: Yes, well, be that as it may, but he seems a very pleasant sort of chap. He's been telling me about how he met the king just before the war.
7: Met the king?
8: Yes, the king. Yes, sir. He was the engineer on one of the Christmas Day broadcasts. Apparently, at one point there was a bit of a delay, and Bert and the king had a long chat about gardens.
7: Really?
8: Yes, and also about stamp collecting. You see, Bert's father and the king's father were both very keen on philately.
7: Were they really?
8: Yes, they were.
7: Come in.
4: Excuse me, Mr. Manreen.
7: What is it, Pike?
4: They're ready for the rehearsal.
7: Oh, all right. Tell Bert we're just coming.
8: Yeah, all right. And by the way, sir, have you any idea what we're actually going to be saying during this broadcast? I mean, have you seen the script?
7: No, not yet. I've no doubt the BBC have it all in hand. Well, let's go in. Mustn't keep the technicians waiting.
8: Oh, no. After you, sir.
4: Here you are, Mr. Manreen, Uncle Arthur. These are your copies of the script. I've dished the rest out.
7: Well done, Pike.
9: Excuse me, sir.
7: Ah, Bert. What can I do for you?
9: Could I ask you and your men to gather around the stand microphone, and then I'll explain to them what's going to happen.
7: Yes, yes, of course. Now, pay attention, man. Gather around the mic. The engineer here, Bert, wants to say a few words.
8: All right, sir.
9: Right, gentlemen. I'm the engineer looking after the technical side of this particular insert into this special program. And I sit in front of the OBA-8. That's the technical gubbins over there. And the producer, who's in the studio in London, talks to me through headphones. However, during the rehearsals, and until we actually go on the air, the producer will talk to you direct, and you'll be able to hear him through that loudspeaker behind you. Is that clear?
7: Yes, perfectly clear.
9: Good. Well, I'll just put my headphones on, then I'll switch us through to London.
7: Jolly good. You know, Wilson, I think this is going to be quite an interesting experience.
8: Oh, yes, I quite agree, sir.
9: I think London's coming through now.
10: Hello, Warmington, 1, 2, 3, 4.
1: That's not right, Mr. Manning. Our phone number's Warmington 333.
7: No. It's not a telephone number, Jones. I think we're just testing.
1: Oh, I see.
10: Good afternoon, everyone. Now, my name is Willoughby Triton-Maxwell.
2: Blimey. If he took that to a chemist, they'd make it up for him.
10: Your producer. Now, this broadcast, which you are part of, will be heard as far away as the United States of America, and your contribution will come just before His Majesty the King's speech.
7: Hear that, Wilson? Just before the King's speech. What an honor.
8: Yes, indeed, sir. Awfully good.
10: Are your men all ready, Captain Mannering?
7: Yes, all ready.
10: Sorry, I didn't quite catch that.
9: Just a minute, London. Captain Mannering, that's the producer's loudspeaker you're talking into. Oh. Speak into the microphone, please.
7: Yes, of course. Sorry.
1: This is the microphone, Mr. Mannering, this thing here.

0: I wonder what's the matter with the engineer. He's going to be in great pain. Do you see the way he tore his headphones off?
1: I'd be very grateful if you didn't touch the microphone. It sets up a terrible din which goes through my headphones and gives me a shocking headache.
2: Very sorry.
3: Will you note that, everybody? Don't touch the microphone. Gives Bert a shocking headache.
1: Thank you very much, Captain Menry.
4: I'd like to try a voice test. Will someone speak, please?
2: Go on, Wilson.
5: Well, what should I say?
2: Well, don't ask me. Ask the producer.
5: Yeah, well, how do I do that?
0: Well, speak into here, Mr. Wilson. This is the microphone.
4: Are you there, Captain Merriwing? Captain Merriwing, that nearly deafened me, and I have most sensitive ears.
2: I'm so sorry.
4: I think the engineer did ask you to refrain from doing that.
2: Yes, of course. Don't do that, Jones. Mr. Hyphen Trout has very... He's very sensitive ears.
0: Sorry, Mr. Manning, I forgot.
4: Could we carry on with the voice test now, please?
5: Well, what would you like me to say?
4: Anything you like. Try a nursery rhyme.
6: Yeah, here's one, Mr. Wilson. Mm-hmm. There was a young lady from Buckingham.
2: You walk up.
5: How about this? This one. Lavender blue, dilly dilly. Lavender green, I'll be your king, dilly dilly. If you'll be my queen.
4: I say. That was awfully good.
5: You really think so? Thank you so much.
4: Oh, you really have an excellent microphone voice.
5: Oh.
4: Have you ever done any of this sort of thing before?
5: Well, at school, I once played the White Rabbit in Alice in Wonderland.
4: Really? So did I. What school were you at?
5: Well, as a matter of fact,
2: could we please get on?
0: Excuse me, Captain Manley. I don't speak into page 7. Do you think I could possibly...
2: Certainly not.
4: One more voice test, please.
0: Permission to speak, sir? I should like to volunteer to be one more voice test, sir.
2: Yes, all right, Jones.
0: Thank you, sir. Henny ho horn, henny ho horn, henny ho horn. Oh, I
7: wouldn't give it up for your watch chain, Orion. Orion, yelly yada, billy yada, billy yada, bum bum.
0: Rubbish.
8: Let me have a go. Poem by Robbie Burns. Dear Moose, we sleek at poor and timorous beastie. Oh, what a panic's in my birthday. The ridden start the wheezy hasty with becker and brattle. Ah, would the lathe to run and chase thee, the murder and pottle.
9: There, sir. Was that nice and clear?
4: Yes, it was most stimulating. Well, right, let's start on the script, please, and I want you all to read the lines in perfectly normal, natural voices. Stand by, I'll give you a green.
2: I beg your pardon?
4: I said I'll give you a green.
2: A green what?
4: The green cue light on the stand that should be in front of you. It flashes where we want you to start.
2: Oh, I see.
5: What do you do if you want us to stop?
4: Well, I just tell you to stop.
5: Well, in that case, why can't you just tell us to start?
4: I never thought of that. Anyway, that's what we always do. Right, now stand by again, please. Here we go.
10: Hello, soldiers of the Empire. I am a Home Guard commander in charge of a platoon somewhere on the south coast of England.
5: And I'm a sergeant. I'm second in command.
0: No, I am the large corporal. I'm third in command.
4: Just a minute. Could the officer speak a little more clearly, please?
2: What's the matter? Can't you understand what I'm saying?
4: Well, the fact is, you don't sound very much like an officer. I mean, try to make your voice a little more officerish.
2: Really?
10: RHQ is perched on top of a windswept cliff, looking out across the angry sea.
4: Just a minute, please. I'd like to speak to the OB engineer. Bert, are you there?
11: Excuse me, Captain Manning. Bert here, sir. What is it?
4: I shall want the sound effects in at this point.
11: I'm afraid that's going to be a bit difficult, sir.
4: How do you mean?
11: Well, I had a phone call from the effects chaps about half an hour ago. Apparently their van's broken down, so I shouldn't think they're going to make it.
4: This is absurd. I must have wind and water. Wait a minute. Captain Mannering?
2: Yes. What is it, Mr. Trouville Waxwall? What is it?
4: Do you think your men could simulate the sound of the sea and the wind?
2: Oh, well, I mean...
12: Mr. Speaker, I should like to volunteer to stimulate the surging surf sound of the salty sea.
0: Mr. Mannering, could I do the seagulls?
6: Shall I make wind, sir?
2: One more remark like that, you'll be sent off the broadcast. Mr. Waxmiller, producer, you can rely on us to supply any sound effects you need.
4: Oh, good. Then let's go back on that last speech, please. And this time we'll try it with the sound effects.
2: Very well.
10: IHQ is perched on top of a windswept cliff, looking across the angry sea.
2: Try it. Could you do the seagulls a little lower? Get off the floor, you stupid boy. Talking about your voice.
8: Oh, dear, Mr. Manning. I really think I should have to call that side.
2: Stay where you are, Godfrey.
10: You people at home are able to sit down and eat your lunch in safety. The way you are going to have to hear the name of this place from the camp. Just a minute. Get the gun.
2: Stop the sea.
6: Blimey, his name's Jones, not Canute.
2: I can't possibly read this script with all that going on.
9: Perhaps Jones could do it a bit further away, sir. Make it a bit more distant.
12: Can I be the tide that's gone out?
4: Look, perhaps we'd better rehearse without the sound effects for the time being. Carry on, Captain Mannering.
10: I decide it's time for us to go out on patrol. I speak to my sergeant. Sergeant, it's time for us to go out on patrol.
9: Oh, blimey, sir. So it is. And it ain't half cold and all.
10: Corporal, it's time for us to go out on patrol.
12: Men, it's time for us to go out on patrol.
10: The men now realise it is time for us to go out on patrol.
2: Just a minute. Who wrote this rubbish?
4: Did you say something, Captain Mannering?
2: Yes, I said, who wrote this rubbish?
4: I did, Captain Mannering.
9: Be careful, sir. You know, you remember he can hear every word you say.
12: Come on, lads. We're going out on patrol.
10: And in less time than it takes to tell, the men are marching along cliff top in the teeth of biting wind. Suddenly, one of them points and speaks.
13: What's that, Corp?
12: What?
13: Oh, look, there's a object floating in the water.
9: There is an oar.
13: Och, aye, the man's recht anew, och, aye.
10: Said Jock, our Scottish private. All eyes appeared out to sea.
12: What can it be? What can it be, Sarge?
9: Call, blimey, stun the crows. It looks suspicious and all. Look, I don't want to be awkward or difficult, but it really doesn't sound awfully good English to me, you know.
4: It's not supposed to be good English. It's supposed to be Cockney.
9: Yeah, but I don't speak with a Cockney accent.
4: Oh, I naturally assumed that being a sergeant you would.
9: Well, I don't.
4: Oh, dear. Look, I know what. How would it be if the sergeant played the part of the officer and the officer played the part of the sergeant? I think that might sound more natural.
2: Young man, I am the officer and he is the sergeant. and it's staying that way.
0: Mr. Mannering, I've just been thinking. I haven't got anything to say. Is it because I speak common like you?
2: You just carry on being a seagull, Pike. And try to make your voice more seagully.
4: Can we take it from the corporal's speech, please?
12: Yes, all right, right. Well, what can it be? What can it be, Sarge?
14: Oh, blimey, stone the crows. It looks suspicious and all.
8: I've got an idea, sir. If you keep me covered, I'll shin down the cliff, dodge between those boulders, crawl under the barbed wire, and out along the jetty where I can get a closer deco. And I'll quickly nip back here and give you the grip.
2: Just a minute. Mr. Producer, I don't know whether it matters. You do realise that Private Godfrey's almost 86.
4: I'm afraid we can't worry about things like that. After all, the audience can't see him. Now, carry on, please.
14: Right, well, scarper down and take a quick butcher's.
8: I'm off.
14: Oh, blimey. Look at him go and all.
8: Oh, aye, he's like a wee mountain goat.
10: I decided to take no chances. Tell the men to get undercover, Sergeant.
14: All right, Governor. Here, Cork, tell the men to get their flipping heads down.
12: Come on, men, you heard what the Sarge said. Take cover.
10: The men moved like a smooth and well-oiled machine. Suddenly, above the sound of the surf, we heard the faint cry of Godfrey's voice.
8: All clear.
10: We all heaved a deep sigh of relief. Oh. It was a false alarm, but it could have been a Nazi submarine. So, as you sit eating your lunch, think of us, the men of Britain's Home Guard, who are on constant watch day and night. Simple men, shopkeepers, factory workers, butchers, bakers,
8: and undertakers. James Fraser, 91 High Street, Warmington. Reasonable prices, sympathetic attention, tasteful
10: hospitality. Men, in fact, from all walks of life. We seek no reward. We only do our duty, contented in the knowledge that our children and our children's children will grow up to be free men and women.
2: And children.
14: And children. Walker.
2: I shan't warn you again.
4: Right, thank you, everybody. I'll have a couple of minutes break, and then we'll have another go. Now, we must get it right. After all, only another couple of hours, and you'll be broadcasting to the world.
2: Yes, I know that, Elizabeth. Look, I'd just like you to listen to it, that's all. Yes, I realise it's going to clash with the start of Hapodrome. But you could give it a miss. You will. Oh, good. What? No, I mean, give Hapodrome a miss. I know you like Enoch and Ramsbottom. Hear them any time. Yes, I realise you can hear me any time as well, but that's not the point. This time I should be on the wireless. Look, all I'm saying is... just a minute, Elizabeth. Come in.
0: Mr. Mannering, the engineer wants us to stand by now. Should be on the air in a few minutes.
2: Yes, all right, Pat. Tell him I'm just coming.
0: Right, Mr. Mannering.
2: Look, Elizabeth... You know, you are being a bit unreasonable. Elizabeth? Hello? Oh, really?
11: Oh, come along, Captain Mannering. It shouldn't be long now.
14: I've got your script here, sir.
2: Thank you, Wilson. Just been phoning Elizabeth, telling her about the broadcast.
14: Ah, yes. Did you say good luck?
2: No, didn't even say goodbye.
11: Well, quiet, everybody. I think we'll just have a little listening to the Q programme, and then we'll be able to see how we're going.

0: That is singing by Londoners sheltering in the Aldwych tube station. Deep below ground, on the platforms, on the rails, on the hard escalator stairs, out of reach of Nazi bombers over London in their nightly raids. But as you can hear, they're certainly not downhearted.
1: Are we downhearted?
2: Listen to that, Wilson. Makes you realize that Hitler will have to pull a lot more stops out before he can break the indomitable British spirit.
3: Yes, indeed, sir.
4: Now, according to my running order, Hong Kong is next, and then they come over to us. And I reckon that could be in about 3 minutes, so relax for a moment, but of course don't go away.
5: Miss Manreen, do you think if I asked the engineer, he'd let me listen to Happy Drone while we're waiting? It must have just started on the other programme.
6: Of course he wouldn't, you stupid boy. Anyway, my wife will be listening, so she'll be able to tell you what happened.
7: It's a good programme, that Happy Drone.
5: Yeah, it's my favourite. That Enoch's ever so funny, Mr. Manreen.
6: Really?
5: He makes you laugh, doesn't he, Uncle Arthur?
3: What? Oh, yeah, yes, he does sometimes, yes.
5: The girl in the sweet shop thinks I'm just like him.
3: What, like Eustace?
5: His name's Enoch, not Eustace. Hey, have you heard my impersonation of him?
3: No, I can't say I have, no.
5: Well, listen then.
8: Let me tell you.
5: What do you think of that, then?
3: Well, to be quite honest, not a lot.
5: I can do Greet the Garbo as well.
8: I want to be alone. I want to be alone.
9: If you go on doing impressions like that, son, I should think. There's every chance she will be allowed to be alone.
7: Permission to speak, sir?
10: Yes, sir.
7: I think they're running a bit late. You know, we used to say that about the whirling dervishes. See, when they was attacking us and we fired at them with our muskets, they used to turn and run, but mainly they used to get shot, and we used to say they were running a bit late.
6: Yeah. Mind you, I think Jones has got something, Wilson. We ought to have been on the air by now. What's happening, engineer?
4: Don't worry, I'm just waiting for the standby light. Should be through at any minute.
6: Good. Right, stand by, everyone. Remember, when I get to my final speech, give me plenty of room. You know, Wilson, I rather enjoy that final speech.
3: Yes, sir. It is rather moving.
6: Gives me a warm glow right here in the chest.
9: Gives me a pain as well. Only a wee bit lower down.
5: Just think, Mr. Manreen. You'll be the last one to speak before the King. Do you think he'll be listening?
6: Oh, yes. Yeah. And the Queen. And Princess Elizabeth. And Princess Margaret Rose.
7: And the corgis.
6: I don't think we'll worry too much about them, Doctor.
4: Well, I still haven't had a standby light. I'll just have another listen to our programme.
6: Wait a minute, Bert. You sure you've got the right programme?
4: Well, I'm certain of it. This is the home service.
11: This is London. His Majesty King George VI.
6: What about us? What's going on?
12: Hello, Wormington. I'm awfully sorry, chap. Hong Kong over when? We had to cut you out. Well, after all, I mean, we couldn't keep His Majesty waiting, could we?
6: Very, what a confounded cheek.
7: I must say the King always sounds so friendly, doesn't he? My sister Sissy thinks the world of him.
6: Yes. All right, Godfrey. At this precise moment, we're not questioning your sister's loyalty to the monarch. The point is, why is he speaking and not me?
9: Because he is the king. You only think you are.

0: In that episode of Dad's Army, based on the original television series by Jimmy Pelley and David Croft, you heard Arthur Lowe as Captain Mannering, John LeMessurier as Sergeant Wilson, Clive Dunn, Corporal Jones, John Lorry, Private Fraser, Arnold Ridley, Private Godfrey, Ian Lavender, Private Pike, Frank Thornton, the BBC producer, Larry Martin, Private Walker, and Roger Gartland as Bert. 10 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

0: The Hallmark Charlotte Greenwood Show, brought to you this afternoon and every Sunday afternoon by the makers of Hallmark greeting cards. And here is our starring Charlotte Greenwood. Lakeview, where she went to get some newspaper experience for her next movie. She's still a reporter without portfolio on the Post's back, and still hoping to get home to Hollywood. But it looks as if she might be leaving soon, for here at her desk in the corner of the newspaper city room, Charlotte is on a telephone. We hear her saying,
1: "Hello? Operator, you cut me off. I was talking to Hollywood. No, not Inglewood, Hollywood. H is in Hetty, O is in Orson, double L is in Leo the Lion, and Y is in Yes Man. Put them all together, they spell Mother. No, I wasn't talking to my mother. I was talking to my manager, Roger Humphrey. No, Humphrey. H is in Heartless, U unscrupulous, and M is in Miserly. Oh, hello, Roger. Have you been listening?
2: Oh, good.
1: Look, Roger, as I was saying when we were cut off, I'm leaving for Hollywood in an hour. Yes, I've got my reservation. My bags are at the depot. And I... Hello? Hello, Roger? Hello, operator. This is Charlotte Greenwood. No, Charlotte. C isn't cut off. All right, forget it.
3: Oh, Charlotte, I want to see you.
1: Why, Mr. Anderson, how nice to renew our acquaintance.
3: What do you mean, renew our acquaintance? I've been sitting right over there at the city desk ever since you unfortunately started here.
1: I know, but from the looks I've been getting, I thought that you wanted us to be strangers.
3: Well, do you blame me after what you did? You turned in a story to me, 9 solid pages, about the sensational, marvelous, world-shaking birth of a set of octopus. 8 of them. I start to read it. I stop the presses. I yell for the staff. I run to the photographers. I flash the AP to stand by for a big scoop. And then I get down to the bottom of your story. And what do I find out the octopus are?
1: I know, Cocker Spaniels.
3: Well, of course you know. You wrote the story. Cocker Spaniels. Why do things like that happen to me?
1: Didn't it happen to a dog?
3: Yes, and what's happened to me since you started here shouldn't happen to a dog. You've turned this table to a Crosby and a three-ring circus and a maypole dance. Charlotte, the time has come when one of us has got to go.
1: That's exactly what I've been thinking. So goodbye, Mr. Anderson.
3: Oh, you think you can drive me out of my job, do you?
1: But I'm leaving.
3: You think just because you're a friend of the publisher, just because you're working for free to get a newspaper background for a movie, you say you're leaving?
1: Yes, Mr. Anderson, I'm really leaving today.
4: There is an angel that watches over newspaper men.
1: Oh, what a lovely thought.
4: Oh, what a lovely thought.
1: You're leaving.
4: Can't be true.
1: But it is. My bags are checked at the station. Look, I've even packed a lunch in case I can't get into the diner.
3: Well, you're sure? You're sure there's nothing that can happen to spoil things?
1: Oh, goodness, no. I've wrapped the sandwiches in wax paper.
3: No, I mean your trip. You've got the reservation.
1: Oh, yes. Everything's all arranged. The train leaves at 6 o'clock, and that's my phone. Hello? You've what? You've had to cancel it?
4: Oh, no.
3: No, this can't happen.
1: Well, naturally, if you can't take me, I'll have to call it off. Goodbye.
3: Boy, I hope that sometime I can do something dirty to that railroad.
1: What railroad?
3: What do you think? The one that just called you.
1: That was a beauty shop.
3: A beauty shop.
4: Oh, that's better.
1: Yes, I had an appointment for a finger wave, but I wouldn't have had time anyway. It's a shame, too. My head is a mess.
4: Yeah, but a finger wave wouldn't help it.
3: You know, Charlotte, I shouldn't do this. I shouldn't take the time. But I am going to take you down to the station and personally see that you get on that train.
1: Why, Mr. Anderson, you don't really need to.
3: Oh, yes, I do need to. Because if I don't, something will happen and you'll stay here. I am not going to breathe easy till I wave you goodbye.
1: Oh, good. Then I'll get one after all, won't I?
3: Get one what?
1: A finger wave.
3: Oh, come on, pick up your lunch and let's get going.

0: That's your trick.
1: Well, Mr. Anderson, don't push so. I've got to get my bags at the check room first.
0: No, Charlotte. Look at the line in front of that check room. You'll miss your train.
1: Well, I've got 20 minutes.
0: No, don't take a chance. Get on the train. I'll ship your bags. I'll even carry them out to Hollywood on my back.
1: What, with your lumbago? I wouldn't even think of it.
0: Okay. Get in line then, but hurry up, will you? Get ahead of that sailor that's coming.
1: What, that nice young man with the laundry bag?
0: It's a sea bag. Come on, quick, get ahead of him, will you?
1: I certainly will not. You can go ahead of me, young man. I'm not in any hurry.
0: Not in any hurry.
2: Well, thank you, ma'am. I am kind of rushed.
1: Yes, I know. You sailors are busy these days. You know, I was reading in the paper about Admiral Nimitz and it said...
0: Now, just
1: really
0: a minute,
1: want...
0: Charlotte. Are you sure you got enough food in that box? I mean, is there any chance if you couldn't get in the diner... You might get hungry and come back.
1: You're so thoughtful, Mr. Anderson.
0: Yeah, well, I'll get you anything you want, anything. Just name it.
1: Well, I'm not hinting, but you know what they say, sweets to the sweet.
0: Sweets to the sweet.
1: Uh-huh.
0: I'd never have thought of that one.
1: I did.
0: All right, you stay right there. I'll go buy you something.
1: Mm-hmm. You know, he's the nicest man.
2: Well, it's mighty nice of you too, ma'am, to let me go ahead of you like this. I got to check your seat back quick and get over to the bus station.
1: Oh, you're going on a bus?
2: Nah, the Navy's shipping me on that 6 o'clock train to Los Angeles, but I'm going to meet my wife at the bus station. She came all the way down from Vermont to see me on account I wrote her. This is where I changed trains.
1: My goodness, you won't have much time together, just about 15 minutes.
2: That's a lot for Mary and me. Gosh, I guess we've only seen each other about a day all told since we got married a year ago.
1: And you're wasting time standing in line.
2: But I gotta check my sea bag, ma'am. It's too heavy to run over there with.
1: Oh, well, for heaven's sake, leave it with me. I'll watch it.
2: Well, I don't know, ma'am.
1: Well, don't worry, son. I can't steal it. I can't lift it. My name's Charlotte Greenwood.
2: Oh, glad to know you. My name's Joe Peters, Mrs. Greenwood.
1: It isn't Mrs. Greenwood. It's Miss Greenwood.
2: Oh, I'm sorry.
1: You're sorry. You right back here.
2: I still don't know if I ought to do this. That bag's government property. I might get in trouble.
1: Well, quiet. If anybody asks me about it, I won't say a word. Now, scoot.
2: Well, okay, Miss Greenwood. I'll be back in 15 minutes.
1: Now, let me see if I can lift this bag. Oh, it is heavy.
3: Hey, you. You in the sea bag.
1: Who, me?
3: That ain't a blue elephant you got there, is it? Where'd you get that sea bag?
1: Well, I can't tell you.
3: Oh, we won't talk, huh? Do you by any chance belong in that train?
1: What train?
3: You know what train. You come with me.
1: Oh, but I don't want to go with you.
3: You'll come. You see this?
1: Oh, a star.
3: Star.
1: You're a detective.
3: I'm a detective.
1: All right, I'm a law-abiding citizen. I'll come. But I warn you, you're going to regret this.
3: And what makes you think I'm going to regret it?
1: You're going to have to carry that sea bag.

Today, as always, friends and loved ones cherish a thoughtful message of cheer, of congratulations on those special days that are important to them. Their birthdays, their anniversaries, and weddings, of course. But most of us find it so difficult to express ourselves that we just put it off. Then we're sorry. And here's where a greeting card can solve the problem. It takes so little effort to send one, and yet it means so much. You'll find a beautifully designed Hallmark card that says just what you'd like to say and the way you'd like to say it for every occasion for people of every age and temperament. Hallmark cards are on display in America's finest stores. 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And now, Charles Hathaway, his orchestra, and the Hallmark Chorus pay a musical tribute to Navy Day.

I'm Popeye the Sailor Man. I'm Popeye the Sailor Man. I'm strong to the finish, 'cause I eat my spinach. I'm Popeye the Sailor Man.

0: Charlotte volunteered to watch a sailor's sea bag, and then along came a stranger with a star. And right now, she's being firmly ushered into the office of the military police at the railroad station.
1: All right, cutie pie. Here's the chief petty officer.
2: You want to see me?
1: You in charge of the Navy Shore Patrol here?
2: Yeah.
1: Well, I'm Grogan, railroad detective. I got one of your girls here.
2: What do you mean, one of my girls?
3: Yeah, that's what I'd like to know. You may have a girl in every port, but you want to count me out.
2: And what gives you an idea I count you in?
3: Well, chum, I'm a good cook.
2: Get her out of here.
1: Now, wait a minute, Chief. Look, there's a carload of wave recruits standing on track 7, right?
2: Right. They're being shipped in awful.
1: Right. All them girls are still in civilian clothes, but they got sea bags, right?
2: Right.
1: Right. Now, I'm over to the check room, and I catch this dame checking his sea bag. And when I put 2 and 2 together, what do I get?
4: 22.
1: Right. No. You keep out of this.
4: Thank you. I'll leave right away.
2: Just a minute. Sit down, sweetheart.
4: Sweetheart? Oh.
2: Sit down. That's orders.
4: And who are you to give me orders?
2: Oh, sure. You wouldn't know. You're new.
4: I'm not so new.
2: Okay, then. You ought to know better than to do a thing like this.
4: Yes, but I didn't steal the sea bag.
2: Who said you stole a sea bag? I'm talking about desertion.
4: Desertion? That's leaving your husband. But I haven't got a husband.
2: I ain't surprised. Good work, Grogan. You can go now. No, not you. Grogan.
1: Right, Chief.
2: Right.
1: I'll be over to the check room if you want me.
2: Now, I'm going to give you a little talking to, baby.
4: All right, Commodore.
2: I'm no Commodore.
4: I'm no baby.
2: All right, mister. Now, I don't want to be tough with you. I was in the same spot once myself. Just a homesick kid with 18,000 boots.
4: 18,000 boots?
2: But what did I do?
4: Start a shoe store?
2: I learned the ropes, that's what I did. I got the savvy of things, and I liked it swell. Now tell me, what is it you don't understand about the Navy?
4: Shall I be frank?
2: Why, certainly.
4: It's the pants. Why do they make them so tight around the top?
2: You mean that all this has happened because you think there's room for improvement in sailors' pants?
4: Room for improvement? There's hardly room for sailors.
2: Now, look, miss. I know that ain't the real reason. Maybe you ain't found out what a great outfit the Waves is.
4: Oh, I think the Waves are wonderful.
2: Oh, they sure are. They're the greatest thing ever since John Paul Jones. And they're doing a terrific job with this man's name.
4: You're absolutely right.
2: I knew you'd see it my way. And you do want to release a man, don't you?
4: Release one? I never even caught one.
2: I mean, you do want to go where you started to go.
4: Oh, I certainly do.
2: Good. Let's just say you made a little mistake. I won't even rob you. All I want is your promise that you'll get right on that train.
4: Oh, of course. That's what I wanted to do in the first place.
2: Yeah, sure you did. Goodbye, and good luck.
4: Thank you very much, Mr.
2: My name's Jones, CPOUSN.
4: My name's Greenwood, IOU, Sunday on the Blue.
2: Well, one of those new races, huh?
4: I hope so.
2: Well, so long. I'll look for you if I ever drop my hook in Norfolk.
4: Yeah, well, don't drop your hook in Norfolk, because I'm going to California.
2: Yeah. You're what? You'll come back here.
4: Well, what's the matter? Did I forget something? Oh, yes, of course, my lunch.
2: What do you mean you're going to California? You've got an offer.
4: Oh, I wish I could tell you where to go.
2: I've had about enough of this. Look, you get on that train or I'll put your iron.
4: Iron? With this metal shorting?
2: And I make sure you go where you're supposed to. Put on that uniform.
4: My uniform?
2: The uniform and sea bag, ain't it?
4: I suppose so.
2: Put it on.
4: Now, really, Mr. Jones...
2: Get in that back room. Hurry up.
4: But you shout just like Mr. Anderson.
2: Snap into it. Get it on.
4: Well, all right, but I warn you, I'm going to look funny.
2: Oh, give me that. With that uniform, you look like a real wig.
4: Mister, you don't know. With my shape, I'm going to look more like the undertow.
0: Friends, before we see how Charlotte gets out of this predicament, she's going to sing for us. Say, Charlotte, I love that song you're rehearsing this morning.
4: Well, I'm glad you do, Wendell, because it's a favorite of mine.
0: And a lot of other people, too. So, friends, it's Charlotte Greenwood singing, How Many Hearts Have You Broken?

0: And now I want to take this opportunity to say to you that there's always double pleasure in remembering your friends with Hallmark cards. 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Story. The scene, the office of the military police at the railroad station, just as Willie Anderson, Charlotte city editor, burst breathlessly through the door.
1: Hey, have you seen a woman?
2: From time to time.
1: Why? This is serious. I was putting her on the train. I went to buy her something. When I got back, she was gone.
2: Go away, friend. I've got troubles of my own.
1: But I've looked everywhere for her. Her train leaves in 5 minutes, and if I don't find her, I...
3: Mr. Anderson, I thought I heard your beautiful bellow.
1: Well, Charlotte, what were you doing in that back room?
2: Yeah, what were you doing? I told you to open that safe bag and put on that uniform.
3: Yes, but I couldn't make up my mind.
2: Couldn't make up your mind about what?
3: Whether to put on the uniform or put on the bag.
1: What is this about a uniform?
2: Look, didn't I tell you once to go away?
1: Well, yes, but this woman...
2: She's away.
1: Well, naturally, she's away.
3: Mr. Anderson... Tell him there's been a mistake.
1: Well, yes. If you're putting her in the waves, the Navy's going to hate you.
2: Will you scram?
1: And besides, she wants to go to California.
2: I heard that from her. Now get out.
1: What's more, I want her to go to California. She's got to go to California.
3: Tell him who I am, Mr. Anderson.
2: Will you stow that talk? She's got to go to Norfolk.
1: Norfolk?
2: For the duration.
1: For the duration? Well,
2: And 6 months.
1: And 6 months!
3: Tell him who I am, Mr. Anderson.
1: Oh, I wouldn't think of interfering.
2: Thank you, friend.
1: After all...

0: I hardly know the woman.
1: Oh, now look here.
0: Well, bon voyage, Charlotte. Anchors away, my
2: just a minute. Come back here. What's the matter? What are you so happy about? There's something about this I don't get.
3: Well, you can read all about it in the Post-Dispatch tomorrow.
1: No, Mr. Anderson, I'm going to scoop you now. I'm going to tell what happened.
3: I warn you, Captain, don't believe a word of this.
2: I ain't a captain of pipe down. Now, sister, what happened?
1: I offered to watch a sailor sea bag.
2: What sailor?
1: I don't want to get him into trouble. I can't tell you his name.
3: Uh-huh. Probably had no name. Probably no sailor.
1: He's going to catch the 6 o'clock train to the Pacific coast.
2: What for?
1: How do I know what for? Maybe he wanted a change of oceans. He was to meet his wife at the bus station. She'd come to spend a few minutes with him between trains. I took care of his sea bag to save him checking it. Now, that's all there is to it. Do you believe me?
2: Well, I don't know.
4: Just a second, Admiral. Can I tell you something in strict confidence?
2: What?
4: This woman is an actress. She's got an imagination that'll make Edgar Allan Poe hide his head under the bedclothes. Why, she can
2: just a second. Can I tell you something in strict confidence?
4: Go on.
2: I don't like your face.
1: You know, that's a coincidence I don't particularly care for it either.
2: And what's more, I believe your story, lady.
1: Lady? Oh, I've been promoted, too.
2: Go on, go to California. Go anywhere. You're free.
1: Oh, you're a wonderful man. Now I know why all the girls fall for sailors.
2: Well, I figured that anybody that would help a sailor to see his wife...
3: Oh, good grief, look at the clock. 3 minutes to 6. Charlotte, your train.
1: Right, Mr. Anderson, you go get the bag.
3: We haven't got time.
1: I won't go without my baggage. Now, what do you think I am? Don't you answer that.
3: All right. Where are your checks for the bag?
1: I packed them with my lunch.
3: With your lunch? Never mind, I'll get them without checks. Meet me at the gate. If you miss that train...
2: You know, there's something about that guy that grates my keel.
1: Oh, do sailors have keels? I never knew.
2: Well, it's just a matter of speaking.
5: Excuse me, is this the Naval Information Desk?
2: Sure, miss.
5: Could you please help me?
2: Well, what is it, miss?
5: Well, I'm looking for a sailor.
1: Well, here's a very nice one.
5: Well, you see, I was supposed to meet him, and... Oh, I feel so dizzy.
2: That poor kid, she passed out.
1: Well, here, let me take care of her. My, she's so thin.
2: Oh, what she probably needs is artificial respiration.
1: Artificial, my poor. What she needs is some real nourishment.
2: You mean she's hungry?
1: Look at her. When you get as pale as that, you're not hungry. You're starved. Hand me that box of lunch I brought in here.
2: Oh, yeah. Here you are.
1: There's a bottle of coffee inside. Open it up.
2: I sure hope this will bring her around.
1: Well, it'll help. Hold her head up now. Now, drink some of this. That's the girl.
5: Oh, thank you.
1: Don't talk. Coffee beats conversation. Come on now. Bottoms up.
2: You've got a wedding ring on. I bet she's a sailor's wife.
1: Yes, if they just wouldn't try to follow their husbands around the country. Good grief, I'll bet. Honey, is your name Peters by any chance?
5: Oh, yes. Do you know Joe? I tried to find him. My bus was late. I ran out of money, and I thought I'd never find him.
1: Don't worry, honey. Don't worry. You'll get together sometime soon now.
3: Hey, I want to report a stolen sea bag. Mary!
5: Joe, you came.
3: Oh, gosh, honey, you went at the bus station. I thought... Hey, it's almost train time. I gotta go.
5: Oh, no, Joe, don't, please.
3: But I gotta.
1: Just a second, Joe. How long are you gonna be on the coast?
3: I'm gonna be stationed there permanent, ma'am.
1: And if Mary was there, you could see each other often.
3: Oh, sure, but how's she gonna get there?
1: Oh, that's simple, Joe. Here.
3: Oh, gosh, but that's your ticket.
1: And there's just a little something extra for food. Now, take it.
3: No, Miss Greenwood, I couldn't.
2: Don't be a dope, kid. The lady means it.
3: Yeah, but you wanted to go to California.
1: Look at that ticket. Can you imagine me in an upper berth?
2: Pick up your wife and run.
3: But my sea bag.
2: I'll carry that. What do you think a CPO is for?
5: Thanks a million, Miss Greenwood.
3: Yeah, thanks. I'll pay you back.
1: Oh, forget it. The look on your face has paid me back already. Here. I hope Mr. Anderson won't be too disappointed.
6: Hey, are you Charlotte Greenwood?
1: Oh, it's Mr. Grogan, the detective.
0: Charlotte, do something!
1: And Mr. Anderson, I didn't know you two were acquainted.
0: Tell this 5-foot to get his hand out of my collar.
1: Well, he does have his hand... asked him why.
6: I'll tell you why. He was trying to get your baggage without a check. Shall I run him in?
1: Why, Mr. Grogan, I wouldn't think of interfering.
7: Oh, no,

0: Darla Greenwood is coming back to say a few words in just a minute. May I remind you that it's so very easy to keep in touch with all your friends through sincere and friendly Hallmark greeting cards. It takes so little effort to send them, and yet they mean so much. Just remember, a Hallmark card will best express your perfect taste, your thoughtfulness. And now, Charlotte Greenwood.
1: I want to tell all of you how much I enjoy our visits together. And here's something that may be news. To those of you who have someone overseas, there's still time to remember them with Christmas cards. Even though October 15th was the deadline for overseas Christmas packages, it's not too late to say Merry Christmas with a cheery greeting card. I suggest you make your selections this week. It's so easy to do, and it's the next best thing to saying Merry Christmas in person. Add a few words of your own. News of home, news of the family, or a personal something or other that's just between the two of you. You know what I mean. Do this today, will you? And now, until next Sunday, at the very same time, this is Charlotte Greenwood saying...

0: Hollywood. 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
1: 1230, this is KECA, Los Angeles.
2: Ian, do you know something? 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
3: All right.
2: You'll save Mum enough money to buy me a Leeds United tracksuit.
3: Fantastic.
2: I mean, they look the same, don't they?
3: Might look the same, but they don't taste the same.
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3: Well, I can. The cheap one's yours.
4: Bird's-eye. 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
0: And now, in cooperation with police and federal law enforcement departments throughout the United States, the only national program that brings you authentic police case histories. Waterman's Pens and Waterman's Inc. present Gangbusters. Waterman's Pens, every one a master writing instrument, and Waterman's Ink, the ink that goes up to three times as far as ordinary inks, are proud to bring you Gangbusters, presenting facts in the endless war of the police on the underworld, facts that show the operation of our law enforcement officials in their work of protecting our citizens. And so we introduce Louis J. Valentine, former commissioner of the largest police force in the world, who will interview by proxy A.L. Brody, coroner, Cook County, Illinois. Commissioner Valentine.
9: Coroner Brody, the crimes of the gunman, Alvin Krauss, and Edward Damiani are among the most shocking in recent years. Just reading their police records makes your blood run cold.
10: Yes, Commissioner Valentine. These two criminals introduced a new and terrifying modus operandi in their crimes.
9: We're anxious to hear the facts, Coroner Brody. Suppose you begin.
10: Well, Commissioner Valentine, it was the hot, sultry afternoon of June 19th, 1943, in a small apartment in the city of Chicago. A man was bending over a table on which were a number of bottles and large jugs. He was a tall man, standing 6 feet 2 inches. The room was stifling hot, but the windows were tightly shut and the shades drawn. Suddenly, a knock sounded on the door. The man picked up a gun and moved quietly across the room. The knock was repeated.
9: Oh, come in, Damiani.
11: Quick, shut the door, Gross.
9: What's happening here?
11: We're in trouble. Here, look at that newspaper. That guy you shot in that hold-up kicked the bucket.
9: It is. It's true.
11: Yeah, there's the whole story, see? Walter Bush, real estate agent, killed by gunman.
9: Never mind that guy. I want to see the guy's description of that. Ah, just says unidentified gunman.
11: Yeah, but this is murder, Krauss.
9: They can't prove it by us, because they haven't got us. We're in the clear. 10 bank holdups so far, not a finger pointed our way.
11: Yeah, but the cops have that murder bullet. If they get your gun and match it up, it's a one-way ticket.
9: You're so clever, Damiani. You should have joined the cops.
11: Now, look, I'm serious, Krauss.
9: Shut up. Don't you think I know about bullets and ballistics? Cops will never get that gun because we're not using guns anymore.
11: No?
9: Now, I'm changing our modus operandi. Fancy word there, huh?
11: Ah, look, will you cry?
9: How do you suppose I've been experimenting with all these bottles and stuff on that table? We wasted enough time talking. Where is it? Did you get what I sent you for?
11: Oh, yeah. That newspaper story made me forget. Here it is in the paper.
9: I see. That'll be the right thing.
11: I had a time getting one just the size you wanted, cuz. Had to go with the three office bullies before I could swipe one off the wall.
9: Yeah. Did a good job, pal. Exactly what I want.
11: But why? What do you want a fire extinguisher for?
9: I said we're changing our modus operandi, didn't I?
11: Yeah, but you can't pull holdups with a fire extinguisher.
9: That's what you think. That's what the cops think. They're going to find out different. Something new. I expect it. A
12: And it'll kill better than any guns or bullets ever made.
11: Sometimes I think you're nuts, Klaus. Only your schemes always work out.
12: That's how this thing works. It's loaded with food, huh?
11: Yeah.
12: Now you point the nozzle and turn this little valve.
11: Hey, don't shoot that. Cut it out, will you, Klaus? Cut it out, will you? That's a fine thing to do. Shoot that stuff all over me. Look at my suit. Where do you get off shooting that stuff?
12: Cut it down, Miami. You're lucky you can still talk. When I get through with this extinguisher and a few little experiments, the next person I aim at will never talk again. This is a new modus operandi. No bullets, no nothing. Just a little fire extinguisher.
11: Headed for Cross. This is North Pulaski Road.
12: That's right. Louie and Dave did a nice job of casing. We're taking the currency exchange 311 North Pulaski.
11: That'll make our 11th bank job.
12: Watch the driving, Louie. Drive the cop in that corner.
13: Oh, yeah, boss. And you're really going to take it with that fire extinguisher, Cross?
12: Yeah, that's right. Well, Bertha here gets her first tryout.
11: Look, maybe it won't work, Cross. I still say we ought to use guns.
12: I'll make a bet with you, Damiani. 15 minutes after we pull this hold up, every cop in Chicago will know they're up against the most terrific thing in the underworld. We're ripping this town wide open. Okay, Louie, pull on.
13: Okay, Cross.
11: The bank looks empty. Just one dame inside.
12: He'll do. All we need is one guinea pig. You set for a quick getaway, Louie.
13: Yeah.
12: Come on, Damiani.
11: Okay.
12: I'm gonna stay, little Bertha, in close action. Don't hurry, it should attract attention.
11: I'd feel nervous without a gun.
12: Hey, that's a looking necktie in that store window. Remind me to get one like it someday.
11: What? Neckties at a time like the you're nuts.
12: Inside. Now, pal, you're gonna see something you never saw before. Morning.
14: Oh, good morning, sir. Can I help you?
12: Yeah, it'll be a pleasure. In fact, it's a pleasure just talking to you. You look so neat and fresh, like a daisy.
14: I beg your pardon?
12: Maybe I should say a lily.
14: Just what is it you want, please?
12: Oh, it's very simple. I merely want all the money you got in this bank.
14: What?
12: Easy does it, girlie. No screaming, no nothing. Just do as you're told. It's better. Give me the dough.
14: No.
12: Now, look, I'm through playing. This is business.
14: No.
12: Look, the money or I'll kill you.
14: I'm not afraid of you.
12: That's because you don't know how I'll kill you. It won't be pretty. You see this contraption with a nozzle pointing right at you? You know what's inside? Poison gas.
14: Poison gas?
12: Yeah, that's right, sister. Something new, poison gas.
14: Well, you're fooling.
12: Just one whiff of this, baby, and your toes turn up.
14: I don't believe you.
12: Hand over that dough, kid. I'm warning you, it won't be pretty.
14: No.
12: She really thinks I'm kidding. Okay, sister. Here's where you find out.
11: Holy cats, it worked. She did.
12: Let's make certain we'll give another one for luck. Let's go.
11: Yeah, but the dough, we didn't get it.
12: I didn't come in this job for dough, you jerk. I came for headlines. Once the word gets out that it's poison gas we use, no bank clerk or teller will argue with us. Come on.
11: Yeah.
12: What do you think, a little Bertha, now? About a gadget? No fuss, no bother. That's little Bertha.
11: Yeah, sure. Okay.
15: Okay, Johnson, stay on the telephone. Officer Howard's at the hospital where they took that girl from the bank. Notify me the second there's any more word.
16: Right, Captain Rogers.
15: I'll be in the lineup room with the squad.
16: Yes.
15: Men, I don't have to tell you that the crime this afternoon is one of the most diabolical in the history of this city. It also presents the worst challenge any police force ever had to face. A gang so ruthless and cunning that they know how to manufacture and use poison gas.
17: Why, they've even outlawed the use of gas in war, Captain Rogers. Yet, here's a gang who uses it deliberately on an innocent, helpless victim.
15: The girl hasn't been conscious since she was found. The doctors say she hasn't a chance. The poison gas is eating her life away. Like something fiendish out of the Middle Ages.
17: We've got to get the ones who did this, Captain.
15: Yes, man, we've got to get them, but it's not going to be easy. We haven't much to work on. But there's one fact that may be significant. A woman saw a man drive a car from the bank about the time the crime was committed. She couldn't see his face, but she said he was of an immense size. Now, Sergeant Murphy, you have that other report.
17: Yeah, right here, Captain Roger.
15: Now, this report's on the recent murder of that real estate man, Walter Bush. The report says that one of the killers was also of an immense size. We also feel this gang is responsible for other bank robberies, but that they've changed their method of operating. Before, there was no violence or shooting. But now, it's murder. And poison gas.
17: And the public address system, Captain.
16: Urgent alarm. Bank robbery at 4755 Fulton Avenue just reported. Bandits threatened bank clerks with poison gas before getting money.
17: The same gang.
16: Leader of gang said to be at least 6 feet 2 or 6 feet 3 inches in height.
15: Yes, sir. Okay, Pearson, you handle that. Take two squads of men. Get out there in the double.
18: Yes, sir, Captain.
15: Murphy,
18: yes, sir.
15: Notify all squad cars to converge on that area. Have the dispatcher alert all precincts. Have the reserve stand by ready to move.
16: Marshal attention, Captain Rogers. Officer Howard has phoned in the girl victim of first holdup today. Has just died of poison gas at the General Hospital. That is all.
15: All right, men, you know what this means. This gang will throw all caution to the winds from now on. They have a weapon that can be terrifying in its use, and it's evident that they intend to keep on using it. Every officer is on 24-hour duty until we get this gang.
10: Yes, Commissioner Valentine, and when the news of this innocent woman's death by poison gas became known, the public was shocked, horrified. But even as the police swung into action, the gang was planning new crimes.
9: We're very anxious to know the events that happen next, Coroner Brody. But before you go into them, here is a message from Waterman.
0: 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Notice how these pens are also styled to the minute. So sleek, so slim, so trim. They are beautiful. You are the judge. You are the jury. By every standard of comparison, you'll agree that Waterman's is top among America's finest pens. That's why it is to your own interest to keep going to your dealers until you see these great new pens. Yes, you'll get the best if you look for the name Waterman. Now, back to gangbusters and Commissioner Valentine.
9: Coroner Brody, after this gang had killed an innocent man during a holdup and murdered a woman bank clerk by poison gas, what happened next?
10: Well, Commissioner Valentine, the next event shows the utter brazenness of this gang. It took place just 10 days after their second murder, on the 16th of July, in a bank on Montrose Avenue.
19: Okay, everybody, stop work. Our business comes first.
20: You at the typewriter, didn't you? Hear the boss said, get up from that desk.
19: Now, folks, I'll just show you one thing so you'll know what you're up against. This extinguisher.
21: The poison gas bandit.
20: Shut up!
19: That's better. I'm sure none of you people want a little anesthetic. So just hand over the money and continue to breathe, right?
21: Hold on. That dame shut the glass door to the money cage.
19: It did, huh?
21: I'll get it for us. Open this door. Open it up!
19: Just a minute, pal. I'll handle this. I got a remedy for any situation. You.
21: Yeah, boss.
19: It's your department. Go to work.
21: Okay, boss.
19: The monkey's in that cage since they're safe. Smash it in. Now, the best thing you can do is hand over the money to my boys and hand it quick.
21: Yes, sir.
19: I'm allotting just 3 minutes for this job. We got another stop to make, and we don't want to keep anybody waiting. Snap it up there. Hand over that bill.
16: Attention citywide alarm. Poison gas bandits who robbed Montrose Bank have just pulled second holdup within the hour. Raid at currency exchange on South California Avenue. Escaped in dark sedan. Watch for this car.
1: You sent for me, Captain Rogers?
15: Oh, yes, Sergeant. Sit down a minute.
1: Yes, sir.
15: Murphy, in all my years in the police force, this gang is the toughest yet.
1: I've never seen anything like it, Captain. We've got thousands of officers and plainclothesmen in the streets. And the gang operates in broad daylight, yet they've slipped through our fingers every time. But their luck's bound to run out. It's got to.
15: Yet there isn't a minute of the day or night they may not kill more people. That's what's driving me crazy.
1: Look, Captain, you haven't had any sleep in 2 days. You really ought to try and get some rest.
15: Knowing those killers are loose with poison gas? Yes.
16: Captain, Lieutenant Preston has the witnesses in the lineup room. Is ready to bring in more suspects.
15: Okay, I'll be right in. Come on, Murphy. Maybe we'll get a break this time.
1: I hope so. This will be the 10th batch of suspects we've had them look over.
15: Well, we'll see. How do you do, ladies and gentlemen?
20: How do you do, Captain Rogers?
15: I want to thank you people for cooperating so fully with us. Let's see if we have any luck this time. All right, Lieutenant, turn out the lights and march the suspects out on the stage.
1: I'll get the lights.
20: Okay. Bring them in.
15: Now, I want you people to look at each one of these men very carefully. You can see them, but they can't recognize you because of the lights. Do you see any of the poison gas killers? If you do, point them out. Well?
20: No, Captain, I don't.
14: No, I don't either.
15: Well, make certain.
20: It's no use, Captain. I don't see anyone there that I recognize.
15: Mm-hmm. I see. Okay, Lieutenant, take the suspects out. And, Sergeant, put the lights back on.
1: Yes, sir.
15: It just doesn't seem possible that we can't get a line on even one of the killers.
1: We've had these witnesses look at practically every six-footer in Chicago.
20: Captain Rogers, here are the pictures you wanted.
15: Oh, yes, Johnson, thank you. Now, if you witnesses will wait a moment more, I've had a detective checking court records on parole violators and bail jumpers as possible suspects. And like all of you who look at these photographs.
1: Now, all these men are big men, over 6 feet tall.
20: Yes, Captain.
14: I hope we recognize one.
15: Now, study the pictures carefully.
1: This one?
20: No.
1: How about this?
20: No.
1: This one?
20: No.
1: Ellen?
20: This man.
14: That's him.
15: Alvin Krause.
1: Krause jumped a $25,000 bond in a robbery indictment last January.
14: He's the one who held a container of poison gas.
15: Are you certain?
20: I'm positive.
14: I certainly am.
15: Oh, thank you very much.
1: Yeah, that's great, Captain. Alvin Krause, 6 feet, 2 inches.
15: All right, Murphy, come to my office. Johnson, have the entire undercover squad stand by. We're starting the greatest manhunt this city of
19: Chicago. Hey, Krause. Krause, cut the idea of banging in here like that, dummy. Look what you made me do. Spill his glass of liquor.
20: I'm sorry, Krause, but look what the afternoon paper's gotten.
19: Huh? More headlines about me?
20: The police said they got a definite lead on a poison gas.
19: The police got a lot of baloney. Those guys got to say something because they're on the hot spot. Did you see what one newspaper said about me this morning? I mean them. Makes me laugh. Cops running their legs off all over town, and I sit here nice and peaceful, nothing to worry about.
20: Not so loud, Krause. These walls ain't too thick. Someone might hear.
19: Why do I care who hears? I got the city running the palm of my hand. Me, one guy, the whole city's scared sick.
20: Yeah, sure. Take it easy, will you?
19: I'm a one-man army. That's what I am. When Hitler conquered those countries, he rode around this car and they all saluted. Sieg Heil. That's what we're going to do, Damian. This is my city, and you're going to drive me around while I look it over.
20: No, Krause, don't do nothing like that. Look, kid, you've had too much to drink, see?
19: Who's that, Damian?
20: Stop, you are, Krause. Act like you're nuts. Sometimes I think you are nuts.
19: What? You're a dog. You big circle.
20: Let's smash up again. No, Krause, don't. Will you?
19: Now, don't argue with me. Get the car out. I'll show you if I'm nuts or not. You do what I say, we're going to drive. See, Damiani, and you thought I was drunk because I was nuts. Alaska, none to be afraid of. Must have driven past 100 cops, not one of them gives the stumble.
21: Yeah, all I say is I don't like this.
19: Go ask your opinion. Give me a cigarette.
21: Okay. Oh, they must be in my other pocket. Yeah, here they are.
19: Hey, wait a minute. What else you got down in your pocket?
21: Well, nothing.
19: Let me see.
21: No. Let me explain, Krause. You see...
19: A gun. Didn't I say we weren't using any more guns?
21: Yeah. But you see, I
19: don't... I'll turn this thing on you.
21: No, Krause, you can't do that. I'm your pal. You and me were pals.
19: Shut up, sniveling. But I'm dumping this gun like I did the others. I'm not having any guns that can be traced. Hey, wait a minute. Pull up.
21: Okay. What is it? What's the matter?
19: A necktie.
21: A what?
19: It's a necktie. The kind I like. The store back there. I'm going back and get it.
21: Of course you can.
19: Shut up, you...
2: Hey, why don't you look where you're going?
19: Shut up, or I'll cremate you. Hey, you got a tie in the store I like. Let's see your tie.
2: Yes, sir. Here they are, right on these racks. You have a large assortment.
19: Never mind that. I'm just looking for one. Ah, this is a baby.
2: Yes, sir. I'll put it in a bag. There you are.
19: Thank you very much.
2: Just a moment. You haven't paid for the tie. It's $1.50.
19: Who said I'm going to pay for it? This is mine.
2: Just a minute.
19: Get away from me. I'll throw you through the plate glass.
2: That's an idea. Well, come on.
18: Hey, well, let's be going.
2: Come on, shut up, bro.
19: Oh, that's right. I forgot I had this gun in my pocket.
18: Please.
19: I'm a one-man army, Jack. You didn't know that, huh? Everybody in this town does what I say. Come on out in the street.
18: I'm sorry. Come on. You can have this tie. Let me alone.
19: Come on. Ah, now, first thing, I don't like the way you got your windows fixed. I'll fix them different. Now let's start across the street. Now watch me make those people scatter. Look at them run. I'm a one-man army. I run this town. Steve Hart, one-man army. Go on, run.
2: Hello? Police?
22: Yes?
2: There's a crazy guy in the street outside my store shooting up the place.
22: Whereabouts?
2: Winthrop and Bryn Mawr Avenue. I can see him from where I'm calling. He's a big guy, like a gorilla. He's... Oh, good gosh.
22: What's the matter?
2: A soldier, a Marine just ran up and is trying to get the gun away from him. A girl's trying to help him. They can't fight him. He's too big. Good Lord, the gunman's knocked him down. Get here fast.
23: Gunman at Winthrop and Bryn Mawr shooting at streets. Marine and girl trying to stop him. Gunman is said to be of giant size. Get there fast.
2: Step on that, Mugget. I've just a couple of blocks from here. Turn left the next corner. You hear that description? A big guy. The poison gas gang.
15: Yeah, that's what I'm thinking. Step on it.

0: Yeah, there they are, rolling in the street.
1: Yeah, I see them.
0: All right, come on. Grab him.
2: Yeah, I got him.
3: There they go.
2: Your cover's gonna get me.
3: He's getting away.
2: Come back here.
3: Oh, you rotten cops. I'll kill you both in my bare hand. I'll kill you both.
0: Try and get the cuffs on you. Strong as an ox.
3: Yeah, I'm trying.
2: No, you don't.
0: Hurry it up.
3: No, look out. He's got his arm free.
2: Flash your face open.
3: Ooh. I've got him again.
2: Oh. My arm. Look out, my arm.
0: Good work. Now grab his other arm and run him to the police car.
2: Come on. Oh, you don't. Oh, you don't.
0: I saw you. Now, Misty, we'll take a good look at you.
1: Yes, like we thought, Captain. It's Krauss.
0: Alvin Krauss, the poison gas vent.
2: You guys are not your way.
0: That's enough out of you, Krauss. Waiting a long time to get you. You've got a one-way ticket coming. And we're going to say that you got it.
4: Yes, Commissioner Valentine. The law had caught up with Alvin Krauss, and he was headed for a one-way ticket to the electric chair.
5: What about Damiani and the Marine and young girl who tried to overpower Krauss?
4: Well, Commissioner, that Marine and young girl took their lives in their hands when they went after Krauss. The Marine was shot in the left leg during the fight for the gun, but he continued to hang on to Krauss until the police arrived.
5: That Marine and the girl deserve great credit for their exceptional bravery.
4: They certainly do. But unfortunately, their poison gas gang wasn't at an end. Damiani got away, and in the months that followed, began an even greater reign of terror.
5: And that's next week's case, isn't it, Coroner Brody?
4: Yes, it is, Commissioner.
5: Thank you for bringing us these inside facts. In just a moment, we'll broadcast our nationwide clues to persons most wanted by the police. But first, a word from Waterman.
6: Everybody knows the old gag, how high is up and how long is a piece of string. Let me ask you another. How big is a bottle of ink? Well, I'll answer it. It depends on the kind of ink. A bottle of Waterman's blue-black ink may be the same size as other ink, but Waterman's Blue Black Ink writes up to three times as much with each pen filling as other nationally advertised ink, as proved by tests conducted by a nationally known independent laboratory. In fact, by actual count, it adds up to 6,500 extra words right from your present fountain pen. Why? Because Waterman's Blue Black Ink is all ink. Nothing added, no dilution, no harmful solvents. Here's another result of the Waterman's all-ink formula. It runs free and true. You write letters that are sharper and clearer, and even that's not all. Waterman's writing lasts longer, actually seems to be almost impervious to time, to fading, even water. Now add these qualities to the extra word mileage of Waterman's blue-black ink, and to the fact that this world favorite costs only 10 cents, and, well, honest now, would you want to buy any other? You can choose among seven other colors, too, all in the handy tip-fill bottle and all only 10 cents. So next time you buy ink, buy the ink that's all ink, the best. Just look for the name Waterman. Now, gangbusters, nationwide clues, broadcast as a public service to assist American police in their war against the underworld.
0: Warning, citizens of New York, watch for a dangerous killer hunted by police in connection with murder of two shopkeepers and attempted murder of a third. This man, apparently a maniac, usually operates at hours when retail stores are not crowded, holding up victims at gunpoint, robbing, then shooting them. Listen carefully to description, this killer.
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6: 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If you have any information concerning these clues, notify your local police, the Federal Bureau of Investigation, or Gangbusters at once. 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
5: 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A snapshot which led to one of the strangest searches ever recorded.
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12: 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It's good for you. Like it?
13: New Cupboard Love. 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

0: Celebrated through the years in London is an organization known as the Old Vic Theatre. It has given great productions to the public by gathering groups of stars and blending their efforts into an artistic triumph. In other words, a group of stars playing as an all-star team. The other night, I was fortunate to see Love's Labor Lost presented at the new theater, and believe me, it was a rare treat. However, the performance of one man dwarfed the fine performances of an all-star cast. He was our guest, Mr. Michael Redgrave. Michael's picture credits in America are not many, but each one was distinguished by his superlative performance. They include The Lady Vanishes, The Secret Beyond the Door, and the O'Neill classic Morning Becomes Electra. It's a real pleasure indeed to present Michael Redgrave.
1: Thank you, Liz. Well, after that introduction, I feel like blushing and stepping back a few paces.
0: There's no need for that, Michael. On the contrary, it's time to step forward and prove that I'm at least partially right.
1: Well, as you say in America, I'll try anything once.
0: Fine. Curtain goes up in a moment.
2: And now, here is our announcer.

0: sorry, Gregory, but I cannot do what you ask.
1: But you must. You're the only one who can help me. What will my life be if you refuse?
0: I don't know. Perhaps you can be cured.
1: No, there is no cure. Knowing my story, Professor Baglioni, I can't understand how you can refuse me.
0: Ah, but I only know fragments of the story. Tell me the whole, Gregory, and then perhaps... Well, then I shall make my decision.
1: It is agreed. As you know, I arrived in Padua a little less than a year ago. I brought with me a letter of introduction to you, a firm resolution that I would be a good student at the university, and a scant supply of gold ducats. I thought it wise to find lodgings before I called on you, and I was successful in finding a large room in an old manse. It was a gloomy place, perhaps, but it fit my purse, and Dame Lisabetta, the proprietress, seemed anxious to make me feel at home.
2: Oh, what a sigh to come from a man so young and so handsome. Ah, but you are far from home, and the room is dark.
1: Oh, not at all. It's a very nice room, and I appreciate the terms you've given me. No, I shall make out all right.
2: Oh, I'm sure you will. You have both manners and appearance, and you will soon make many friends in Padua, most especially among the signorinas.
1: Oh, thank you, but I've come here to study. I shall have little time for the signorinas. Do you think you might spare me a lamp for my desk, Dame Elisabetta?
2: Oh, I think I might find one I can spare. But in the meantime, I shall draw back the curtains. When the sun streams in, the room is really quite bright.
1: Spare yourself, please. I can draw the curtains.
2: I shall go and fetch bed clothing and perhaps a few things.
1: The garden. Dame Elisabetta, this enormous garden, this collection of strange flowers and plants... It belongs to the house.
2: Oh, heaven forbid, Signor. No, that garden belongs to the next house and is cultivated by the own hands of Signor Giacomo Rappaccini, the famous doctor.
1: Ah.
2: It is said that he distills those plants into medicines that are as potent as a charm. Oft times you may see the Signor doctor at work, and perchance the Signora, his daughter, too, gathering the strange flowers that grow in the garden.
1: The old woman left the room to fetch my needs, and I started to unpack my few belongings. But a strange fascination drew me to the window, carried my eyes to the garden of Signor Rappaccini. The garden had a feeling of great antiquity. The foliage was dense, and there were marble statues long since fallen into ruin. There was one shrub in particular, set in a marble vase in the midst of the pool, that bore a profusion of purple blossoms, each of which had the luster and richness of a gem. Despite the density of the foliage, however, it was apparent that the garden received assiduous care. And as I watched, a tall, emaciated, sickly-looking man emerged from the house and began examining the plants. It was strange to observe that, although he studied each plant with great intensity, he avoided their actual touch or the direct inhaling of their odors. His demeanor was that of one walking among malignant influences, of one threading his way through a pit of deadly reptiles. Suddenly, he turned his face towards the house, and the strange acoustics of the walled garden brought his voice into my room as plainly as though he had been standing at my side.
3: Beatrice! Beatrice!
4: Yes, Father. I was just coming out.
3: I think our chief treasure demands attention. I fear that my life may pay the penalty of approaching it as closely as circumstances demand. Henceforth, I fear, this plant must be consigned to your sole charge.
4: Gladly will I undertake it. Yes, my sister, my splendor. It shall be Beatrice's task to nurse and serve thee, and thou shalt reward her with thy kisses and perfumed breath, which to her is as the breath of life.
1: The mystery of the garden, of the strange, gaunt professor of medicine and of his beautiful daughter stayed with me through the night. And when I thrust the curtains aside in the morning, the garden seemed quite normal. There could be nothing sinister about the dew-drenched flowers, odd though they were, of the sun-drenched garden next door. I would return to my normal thoughts and my normal pursuits. The term at the university did not begin for a few days yet, so I determined to call on you, Professor Baglioni, that very day.
0: Come in, my boy. It is indeed a pleasure to welcome the son of an old friend to Padua.
1: Oh, thank you, sir. Father has often spoken of you.
0: And I have often thought of him. You must stay to dinner.
1: Oh, I had thought merely to pay my respects and be off.
0: Nonsense. It would be a slur on Italian hospitality. Come, my man has just opened a bottle of fine Tuscan wine. Giuseppe, another wine glass, and set another place at the table. We have a handsome young guest.
1: Thank you, sir.
0: You have found lodgings, Gregory?
1: Oh, quite satisfactory ones, sir. The house is old, but my room is spacious and airy. It overlooks the garden of a Dr. Rappaccini. Perhaps you know him.
0: Rappaccini? Indeed. I know him well.
1: What sort of man is this Rappaccini?
0: A man who cares infinitely more for science than for mankind. His patients are interesting to him only as subjects for some new experiment. He would sacrifice human life, his own among the rest, or whatever else was dearest to him, for the sake of adding so much as a grain of mustard seed to the great heap of his accumulated knowledge.
1: Well, I know not how dearly this physician loves his art, but surely there is one object more dear to him. He has a daughter.
0: Aha. So now your secret is out, Gregory. You have heard of this daughter, whom all the young men of Padua are wild about, though not half a dozen have ever had the good fortune to see her face.
1: I have seen it. It's lovely.
0: Well, I know little of the Signora Beatrice, save that Rappaccini is said to have instructed her deeply in his science. If you would enjoy the healthful intellectual pursuits of a student at the university, I bid you forget about Rappaccini's daughter.
1: But as I left your house, Professor, the potency of your wine proved greater than that of your advice. My brain swam with strange fantasies of Dr. Rappaccini, his garden, and his daughter. On my way home, I passed a florist and bought a fresh bouquet of flowers. When I reached my room, I seated myself by the window, but was in a deep shadow cast by the lowering sun on the garden wall. Soon, as I half hoped, half feared, Beatrice came out of the house. She was even more lovely than my memory had painted her. There was a simplicity and sweetness that I had not previously noted. And yet, there was a strange similarity, a resemblance between her and the purple gems she stooped to embrace with such passionate ardor.
4: Give me thy breath, my sister, for I am faint with common air. Give me this flower of thine, which I separate with gentlest fingers from the stem, and place it close beside my heart.
1: With those words, Beatrice plucked one of the richest blossoms of the shrub and started to fasten the flower in her bosom. But just then, perhaps it was the wine, just then, a beautiful insect, drawn by the perfume of the blossoms, flew over the wall, hovered for an instant, and then seemed attracted towards Beatrice. It lingered in the air above her head, but as she gazed at it with childish delight, it grew faint and fell at her feet. Its bright wings shimmered, and it was dead. Beatrice crossed herself and bent over the dead object. I must have ruffled the curtain as I leaned forward.
4: Is someone there?
1: Signorina, here is a bouquet of pure, healthful flowers. Wear them for the sake of Gregory.
4: Thank you, Signor. I accept your gift and would repay it with this precious purple flower, but I fear I cannot toss it so far. You must content yourself with my thanks.
1: She lifted the bouquet from the ground, and then, as if ashamed at having returned a stranger's greeting, she rushed towards the house. But just before she vanished into the lowering darkness, it seemed to me that the beautiful bouquet had already begun to wilt in her grasp. Perhaps it was a trick of the eye or of the mind. It was almost dark now, and nobody could possibly distinguish between a faded flower and a fresh one at so great a distance. And strong, healthy flowers could not die so suddenly. Or could they?

We'll return in just a moment with Act Two of the Movie Town Radio Theater's presentation of Rappaccini's Daughter, starring Mr. Michael Redgrave. And now, here is our announcer.

0: day or two after my few words with Beatrice, I began my classes at the university. I resolved to lose myself in study and to forget the fascination of Dr. Rappaccini's daughter and his unworldly garden. I even managed to avoid looking out of the window for a day or two. But I knew, deep inside, that were I to throw off the spell, I must leave my lodgings, quit Padua itself, and return home. I wasn't sure, of course, whether Beatrice possessed the terrible attributes with which I had vested her, but I knew that she had at least instilled a fierce and subtle poison into my system. It wasn't love, although her rich beauty was a madness to me, nor was it yet horror, but perhaps a wild offspring of both. I ignored my books and walked the streets of Padua, my footsteps keeping time with the throbbings of my brain.
1: Gregory!
0: Yes?
1: Oh, Gregory. And have you forgotten me already?
0: You are Professor Baglioni, and I am Gregory. Now, let me pass.
1: No, that I cannot do. I cannot stand idly by and see the son of an old friend change so in a few short days. What troubles you, Gregory?
0: Nothing at all. But I'm in haste. If you'll be so kind as to let
1: Gregory,
0: me...
1: Gregory, on that corner, watching us. Dr. Rappaccini.
0: I have never met the gentleman, but surely he can travel or stand in Padua where he will.
1: He has never seen your face before.
0: Not that I know of.
1: He has seen you. He must have seen you. For some purpose or other, this man of science is making a study of you.
0: Huh?
1: I know that look of his. It is the same that masks his face when he bends over a bird or a mouse or a butterfly, which, in pursuance of some experiment, he has killed by the perfume of a flower. Gregory, I will stake my life upon it. You are the subject of one of Rappaccini's experiments.
0: These are but the mad ramblings of one who's jealous of his professional accomplishments.
1: And what of the Signorina Beatrice? What part does she play in the mystery?
2: Good afternoon, Signor.
0: Oh, Dame Elisabetta, you startled me. I was just coming in.
2: You were standing here gazing at Dr. Rappaccini's garden wall. You cannot see so well from the outside. But I know of a secret entrance to the garden.
0: A secret entrance? Where is this entrance?
2: Many a young man in Padua would give gold to be admitted among those flowers.
0: Yeah, it's as much as I have. Show me the way.
3: Gregory, there is no need to crouch behind that shrub. Oh, it is good to see a visitor in our garden.
0: I was afraid you would not remember me and that I might not be welcome.
3: But of course I remember you. You tossed those lovely flowers to me the other evening. It is no wonder that a sight of my father's rare collection has tempted you to take a nearer view. If he were here, he could tell you many strange and interesting things of these shrubs.
0: If fame says true, you likewise are deeply skilled in the virtues indicated by these rich blossoms and these spicy perfumes. Would you deign to be my instructress? I should prove an apter scholar than if taught by Signor Rappaccini himself.
3: Ah, there's such idle rumors. Do people say that I'm skilled in my father's science of plants? What a jest is there. No, I know no more of them than their hues and perfume. Pray, Signor, believe nothing of me save what you see with your own eyes.
0: And must I believe all that I have seen with my own eyes? No, Signorina, you demand too little of me. Bid me believe nothing save what comes from your own lips.
3: I do so bid you, Signor. Forget whatever you may have fancied in regard to me. If true to the outward senses, still it may be false in its essence. But the words of Beatrice Rappaccini's lips are true from the depth of the heart outwards. Those you may believe.
0: I believe. With you close to me, I...
3: Gregory, what ails you?
0: I don't know. When you were close, I felt faint. Perhaps it was the shock of first love or the proximity of these purple flowers.
3: The flowers? For the first time in my life, I had forgotten you.
0: Oh, once you promised me one of those gems, permit me to pluck it now as a memorial of our meeting.
3: Touch it not. Not for thy life. It is fatal.
0: She sprang forward and caught my hand, pulling it back with all the force of her slender figure. Then she turned and fled into the house. Back in my room, I thought of nothing but our meeting. The promise of passionate romance. A dark threat of descending horror. I slept fitfully and awoke to the early morning sunlight with a tingling agony in my hand. My right hand, the one Beatrice had grasped in hers. On the back, there was a purple print of four small fingers, the likeness of a slender thumb upon my wrist. But even this did not keep me from further meetings with Beatrice. We were in love. Although she shrank from personal contact with me, there was a meeting of our souls.
1: bound us more tightly than a seal of lips.
0: Come in. Who is it? Who is it? I can't see in the shadows.
1: It is your father's old friend, Pietro Baglio.
0: Oh, what do you want?
1: I just dropped in to see you. I hadn't seen you at the university, and I thought...
0: I'm sorry. I was being most rude. I'm afraid I'm more than a little on edge these days. Studying too hard, I think.
1: Ah, yes. We students. I was up half the night reading an old classic. It was a fascinating story of an Indian prince whom sent a beautiful woman as a present to Alexander the Great. She was as lovely as the dawn and gorgeous as the sunset. But what especially distinguished her was a certain rich perfume in her breath.

0: But what especially distinguished her was a certain rich perfume in her breath, richer than a garden of Persian roses. Alexander fell in love with her at first sight, but a certain sage physician, happening to be present, discovered a terrible secret in regard to her.
1: And what was that?
0: That this lovely woman had been nourished with poisons from birth, until her whole nature was so imbued with them that she herself had become the deadliest perfume in existence. Her love would have been poison, her embrace, death. Is not this a marvelous tale?
1: A childish fable. I wonder how your worship finds time to read such nonsense.
0: Bye-bye. What singular fragrance is this in your apartment? It is faint, but delicious. Were I to breathe it long, methinks it would make me ill. It's like the breath of a flower, but I see no flowers in the chamber.
1: There are none. It's your imagination.
0: Perhaps. I hear our friend Rappaccini tinctures his medicaments with odours richer than Araby. Doubtless, likewise, his daughter Beatrice would minister to her patients with draughts as sweet as a maiden's breath. But woe to him that sips them.
1: Signor Professor, you are my father's friend, but I beg you not to speak with blasphemy of the Signorina Beatrice.
0: Oh, Gregory, my poor Gregory. I know that wretched girl better than you. That old fable of the Indian woman has become a truth in the person of the lovely Beatrice.
2: Oh, no. It cannot be true. But if it were,
1: what could we do?
0: It is not yet too late for the rescue. Behold this little silver vial. It contains antidotes that would render the most virulent poison of the Borgias innocuous. Doubt not that it will be as efficacious against those of Rappaccini. Bestow the vial and the precious liquid within it on your Beatrice.
1: You left the vial with me, Professor. That and a deep unrest and suspicion. Perhaps, as they said at the university, your hatred of Rappaccini colored your reason. I looked in the mirror and found myself unchanged. If there was a perfume in my room, it had not affected me. As I prepared to descend to the garden for my daily meeting with Beatrice, I idly observed a spider artfully spinning his web on the antique cornice of the mirror. I brought out a small broom to brush it away. But as I drew closer, the spider suddenly ceased its toil. The web vibrated with a convulsive motion of its small legs, and it was dead, killed by the poison of my breath. Beatrice, come here to me.
3: Yes, Gregory. But you view me so strangely.
1: There are questions I would ask.
3: I will answer if I can.
1: Whence came this shrub?
3: My father created it.
1: Created it? What mean you, Beatrice?
3: He is a man fearfully acquainted with the secrets of nature. And at the hour when I first drew breath, this plant sprang from the soil, the offspring of his intellect, while I was but his earthly child. As you must know by now, it has fatal qualities. But I grew up and blossomed with the plant, and was nourished by its breath.
1: So it is true.
3: It was my sister, and I loved it with human affection. For the effect of my father's fatal love for science estranged me from all society. Until heaven sent thee, dearest Gregory.
1: Accursed one! Finding thy solitude wearisome, thou hast severed me likewise from all the warmth of life, and entice me into the region of unspeakable horror.
3: Gregory!
1: Yes, poisonous thing. Thou hast filled my blood with poison.
3: Oh, no, Gregory, thou art not poisonous.
1: You would pretend ignorance. Watch, then, watch, as I destroy that tiny insect.
3: Oh, it is my father's fatal science. It is something that he has done. It was not I. I dreamed only to love thee for a little while and to carry thy image in my heart. But my father has united us in this fearful state, perhaps to perpetuate a race of poisonous beings. I hate my father.
1: Oh, Beatrice, perhaps science can yet defeat science. Drink from this silver vial. And then perhaps you can throw off your father's yoke and come with me to my own land.
3: Oh, gladly. Give me the vial, Gregory. I know not what it contains, but I trust thee, even as you believe my words.
1: Drink half, yet keep the remaining liquid to purify my blood.
3: I drink to a...
1: Beatrice! And so she died, falling beside the roots of her cursed sister, the flask and the remaining liquid forming a small dark pool at her feet. As I fled the garden, I saw Dr. Rappaccini emerge from the house and enter the garden, there to view the consequences of his great experiment.
0: Thank you, Gregory. The story rounds out my knowledge of Dr. Rappaccini's workings. Perhaps now I can administer an antidote to him as powerful as that bestowed upon his daughter.
1: But why? Why did you give me a medicament that would rob me of my beloved? Thou, my father's friend.
0: Because...

0: I am his friend, and the friend of all mankind. It was the only known antidote for this virulent poison.
1: Ah, and so I feared. I have now but one request.
0: And that?
1: Pour me an antidote as powerful as that which took my Beatrice's life.
0: You will find the flagon from which it was poured on that table at your elbow. I had it there in readiness for your visit. May you and Beatrice be reunited in a land that knows not such poisons and such evil. Goodbye, Gregory.
1: Goodbye. I drink to death and to life.
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3: And here's our star, Michael Redgrave. Nice going, Michael. Oh,
1: thank you, Liz. I enjoyed the part.
3: Now, many thanks for making my trip to England complete and playing in our theater.
1: Thank you, Liz. I hope we'll do it again. Goodbye now.
3: And so do I. Goodbye, Michael Redgrave.

Next week, we'll present From London, England, a very special show starring B.B. Daniels, Ben Lyon, and their two children, Barbara and Richard Lyon. After that, we come back to the good old United States and Hollywood, our regular stamping grounds, from where we'll continue our series as we present many top Hollywood stars in stories specially written for their talents and for your pleasure. In our cast, you heard Michael Redgrave as Gregory, supported by an all-star English cast. Music composed and conducted by Del Castillo. Rappaccini's Daughter was from the classic by Nathaniel Hawthorne, adapted by Bud Lesser, produced and directed by yours truly, Les Mitchell.

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3: Hello?
2: Hello, Merry Christmas.
3: It won't be a very Merry Christmas for me, because I'll be all on my own.
2: Oh, I'm sorry. Why's that?
3: Hello? Well, my husband's going to be working flat out.
2: Oh, is he?
3: Yes, the week before Christmas. Overtime Christmas Eve. And when he gets home Christmas morning, he'll be... He's going to be so tired, he's going to sleep all day.
2: Oh, you poor old thing. I tell you what, tell me your name and address and I'll send you something for Christmas.
3: Mrs. Claus, North Pole, top of the world.
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0: Indeed, folks, and welcome to the show. Yes, the show that does for Christmas what the BBC does for Wogan. Poor old Tell's got the sack, eh? But he says he's looking forward to a new challenge that will stretch his talent to the limits. He's joining the cast of Thunderbirds, you know. And I see Gerald Ratner's been complaining about those blokes who sell jewellery out of suitcases in the high street. He says the stuff they're selling's better than his. But the year's best news, without a doubt, turned out to be the return of Terry White, didn't it, eh? Not off. But he's a goer, you know. There's already talk of him taking up an even greater challenge. Yeah, he's going to try and rescue the Maxwell brothers. But there have been one interesting phenomenon this year. People have been buying more section of railway track than they have Christmas trees. You know why? They've got more leaves on them. And did you see that Mandy Smith has turned down the part of Rudolph the Red-Nosed Reindeer in pantomime? She says she's fed up pulling old men. Meanwhile, how about that bloke who managed to stuff 150 turkeys in 3 hours? The trial continues. One of the dafter stories was about those gardeners who were putting elephant droppings on their rhubarb. Funny, I always put custard on mine. I get all my stuff from Jackie Mason, you know. There we are. But the silliest story of the year must have been the world's first conference on the orgasm. Yes. The women delegates complained it was all over in 2 minutes. But, of course, at Christmas, we try to think of folk who are worse off than we are, don't we? But that's enough of Janet Street Porter's boyfriend. I mean, the people in hospital, and that is why June and me are outside this recently self-governing trust status St. Nicholas Hospital. We're here to spread a bit of Christmas cheer. Hello. The door's jammed. Give us a hand, June.
1: Right. Oh, I'll try the bell.
2: All right, I'm coming. What's all the commotion, then?
0: Well, we don't seem to be able to open the door.
2: We're not open yet.
1: But it's nearly 10. What time do you open?
2: Let me see now. 1998.
0: 1998?
2: Or 99 if we have to pay the nurses. We've overspent our budget, you see.
0: Well, I mean, what would happen if I was really sick?
2: You are, mate. I've heard your show.
1: Look, he means if he was really ill.
0: Yes.
2: Well, if you ask me, that's where they've been going wrong, isn't they? I mean, how can they expect to make a profit if they fill the place up with sick people? I mean, it's not on, is it?
1: Have you got any patients?
0: Because mine's rapidly running out, I promise you.
1: Well, you see, we're from the news headlines. We've come to spread joy and goodwill amongst the sick and ailing.
2: Gold, as if they ain't suffered enough.
0: Let us in, you horrible little geezer.
2: Look, you promise you're not ill.
0: Cross my heart and hope to die.
2: Oh, don't say that, mate. The mortuary's closed and all. Come in, then. Hurry up, you're letting the cold out. That'll be a fiver, please.
1: What for?
2: Entering the hospital.
0: What happened to free medical treatment?
2: Opening the door is not medical treatment. It is what we call a peripheral service, see?
0: What?
2: Peripheral services must be paid for at the point of sale before proceeding further.
0: And you learnt all that off by heart, did you? What a clever little chap you are, aren't you?
2: Flattery will get you nowhere, Mush. £5, please.
0: Oh, very well. Yeah. Now can we go?
2: Of course.
1: Which way?
2: Oh, that's another fiver for the direction.
0: Oh, there you are.
1: Would you mind telling me why you call yourself St. Nicholas?
2: Come on, time's money, you know. I mean, I'm telling you.
1: Why do you call yourself St. Nicholas's when you don't give anything away?
2: Well, I could tell you, but you wouldn't like it.
0: Try me.
2: Well, it was actually St. Nicholas, as Santa Claus, see, what first set up this hospital for his little helpers.
1: So?
0: His little helpers. No, no, June, don't make him go on. I've got a feeling I know what's coming.
1: Well, I don't. Come on, what are you talking about?
2: Well, that's how you get the,
1: Yes?
2: The National Health Service.
0: Service.
2: You wouldn't like it.
0: You know, in all the excitement of eating too much, drinking too much, and watching too much telly, it's easy to forget the real meaning of Christmas.
1: It's a religious festival.
0: I know, don't I? But would you believe it, there are some people who don't go to church at Christmas. Worse than that, there are some people who only go to church at Christmas. Carol sing a shovel! Oh. Oh, they've never been the same since the hunting of the snark came off, you know.
1: Oh, hurry up, Raymond. We're going to be late.
0: All right, Dave, but I still say it's a funny time to start a cabaret.
1: I keep telling you, it is not a cabaret.
0: Cabaret?
1: It's midnight mass.
0: Ooh, look at this door.
1: Listen,
0: big door.
1: Listen, it started, so don't let the door slam. Sorry.
0: It's a bit full, isn't it, Nicole?
1: Look, there's a space over there. Look, we can squeeze in.
0: Oh, excuse me, Top. Sorry, madam. I didn't see you down there. You lost something.
3: I'm saying my prayers.
0: Hang about, mate. Your prayers have almost been answered, I promise. They're not very friendly here, Nicole, are they? Let's see if I can't break the ice a bit. Well, hey, happy Christmas, everybody.
1: Oh, sit down, Raymond.
0: Good idea. Now, up, heads in the air. Come on, join in.
1: What are you doing?
0: Well, I'm trying to get a Mexican wave going, aren't I?
1: Don't. The vicar will chuck us out in a minute.
0: What vicar? I can't see him.
1: Look, he's over there.
0: Oh, yes, hiding behind his organ. There he is.
1: Look out. He's starting.
0: Starting, I'll start.
4: Welcome, welcome.
0: How
4: nice to see so many strange faces here tonight, some stranger than others.
0: I'll smack him in the gums in a minute, cheeky cow.
4: Christmas comes but once a year. The same can be said of this congregation. But you know, Christmas isn't just about coming to church on the eve of... is something wrong, sir?
0: Yeah, I came for a sing-song, not a lecture.
4: Quiet, and stop waving your song sheet at me.
1: Oh, no, look, this must be for the sing-song later.
0: Sing-song.
1: Well, stick it in your pocket, will you?
4: Oh, we shall now sing hymn number 253.
0: Oi, what about the words in it? You got no bouncing ball, mate?
4: No, sir, I haven't. The words are on your song sheet.
1: Oh, quick, Raymond, get it out then.
0: Well, I'm trying. Hang on, it's got mixed up with all my other bits of paper here. I think I found it. Here we go. Yeah, here we are. Don't miss Radnor's Christmas bargains. All our priceless gifts must go.
1: That's a shopping catalogue.

0: No, that can't be right. Ah, here's the carol sheet. I've got it. I'm ready.
1: Perhaps you'd like to leave, sir, and I'm happy to think I won't see you again until next Christmas.
2: Well, I think you're wrong there, Vic. We'll be seeing you every Sunday.
1: You're not thinking of joining the church.
0: No, but your car park's dead handy for unloading the supermarket trolley, isn't it?

0: I know these crackers get harder every year. They really.
1: One does love Christmas Day, Philip.
0: Yes, one does.
1: One must just check the presents under the tree. What's this very large parcel for Princess Michael?
0: Oh, something to help over the next book, you see. The photocopier. Now. Now, where are we?
2: Yuletide felicitations for dear parents. One's brought some decorations, recycled paper chains.
1: Oh, Charles, how lovely.
0: I see you bought one of Harry's paintings, you know. Not bad for a 7-year-old.
2: Actually, that's one of mine.
0: Oh.
2: I call it Agreeable Thatched Bus Shelter Just Downwind of an Organic Pig Farm.
0: Oh.
2: It's sort of abstract.
0: Yes, I think you're abstracting the Michael
1: Philip,
0: here.
1: It's the thought that counts. One shall go and do something with it.
0: Yes, changing the Corgi's litter trays, eh? Right, well. Well, boy, where's the others? Now, the sooner we get eating, the sooner I find the silver drachma in the plum duff here. And
2: can... Well, while we're waiting, I suppose one should get in the festive spirit. Put on a paper hat.
0: That's the idea.
2: Yes. Oh, this crumpled mauve and pink one should do. I think it'll go...
3: Oh, dear. Oblige me. Oh, get off, you silly, silly sentimentalist. I thought me parsley and thyme had come there.
0: Oh, Queen Mar-in-law. Compliments of the season.
2: Grandma, are you enjoying the festivities?
3: Oh, yes, dear. Not like them Christmases after the war, you know, with Sir Stifford Craps and his ostrich. No, had to get everything on the passion books then. There'd be roast chestnuts for dinner.
2: What, to go in the turkey?
3: No, instead of the turkey, dear. And Christmas pudding was a sprazzy with the raisins stuck both sides. Would have gone round, too, if Margaret hadn't found the brandy salts. And then, at the end of the day, I'd be in the scullery with a glass of British sherry.
0: You drank British sherry?
3: Oh, no, dear. It brought the spoons up a treat. Anyways, must go. Got to check out the Boxing Day meetings. See if I can turn me Christmas bonus into the price of a bottle of gin.
2: Oh, those are the days, eh, Pop?
0: Yes.
2: Proper buildings, education for all, green farming.
0: And a king on the throne, yes. You wait your time, boy. Your mother's not...
1: Oh, Philip, this is too bad. Hardly any of the relatives have turned up, and one has to go on telly for one's Christmas speech about family values in a moment. What has happened to them?
0: Dashed if I know. Wait a minute. Christmas television, that's it. It's those... wretched holiday adverts.
2: What do you mean, Father?
0: Well, they've all gone valley skiing, haven't they?
2: Oh, my...
4: Oh, look, Mum. Dad's fallen asleep in front of the telly again.
1: Oh, so he has. What was he watching?
4: Just another of those old Christmas musicals.
1: Oh, no, he's waking up. Look, whatever is the matter, dear?
5: Oh, dear. Oh, you have no idea of the horror. It was ghastly, revolting, unbearable.
1: But you slept through the Christmas musical.
5: What I've just suffered was the worst ever. Just imagine this. When I turned on the box, unprepared for such shocks, Julie Andrews assaulted my hearing. It was wholly unfair, and some nuns in despair were suggesting she try mountaineering. So she went on a hike where she met Dick Van Dyke, but some kids called Von Trapp all pursued her. Then young Oliver sang Chitty Chitty Bang Bang and proceeded to get even cruder. He met Fagin and Gone when some penguins danced on. I'm told it's a children's bestseller. But a nanny who sings did some rather strange things with a gentleman's full-size umbrella. Then I... had a relapse, and the wretched Von Trapps who were riding their bikes while attacking Bill Sykes started asking for more in a candy floss store. But Miss Poppins' shrew picked a pocket or two, and the penguins' routine had been rated obscene by the chorus of nuns who were brandishing guns. So they took to the sky in a car that could fly, and the party, I'm pleased to say, broke up. But the credits unrolled. I went hot and cold, for the next film on view was

and why not? Much has been made of the soon-to-be-filmed sequel to that all-time classic, Gone with the Wind. But archivists have recently unearthed a hitherto lost masterpiece, a British sequel produced by Alexander Corduroy in 1940. The story takes place 50 years after the original. Scarlett O'Hara has now married Red Butler, and they live at the newly built Billy Cotton Plantation. But Scarlett still holds a torch for her widowed next-door neighbour, Ashley Wilkes. So sit back and enjoy the lost British sequel, Gone with the Wintergreen.

0: Brett, what are you doing in that rocking chair when you're supposed to be a-working?
1: I am a-working, Scarlet, my little wrinkled raccoon. Can't you see what I've got in my hands?
0: Oh, not again.
1: Yes, again.
0: You'll lose all sensation in them if you don't stop doing that.
1: I keep telling you, it is my job to look through these high-powered glasses and check the texture and shape of my cotton wool balls.
0: What do you think you are, a flipping teddy bear?
1: Hush your mouth, Scarlet. My cotton wool balls are what's kept us going these last 40 years. That Timothy White, who owns the drugstore on Boots Hill, can't get enough of them, you know. Besides, there's nothing more relaxing than sitting here on the porch, rocking and rolling the cotton in my sweaty palms while listening to the gentle humming of the bee.
2: Oh, what a glorious thing to be a healthy grown-up busy. Hello, playmate.
1: Oh, blige me, no. It's our neighbour, Ashley Wilkes.
2: A very shame.
1: Oi! Poor eye, sling your hook. I don't want you hanging around my missus.
2: Oh, charming. Don't worry, playmates. I shall be back.
0: Yeah. You're jealous of him, aren't you?
1: Hey?
0: Yes. Is he because he's become a wealthy peanut butter tycoon with a big spread?
1: No. No, it's the way you sashay your seductive body in that provocative manner at him. Flaunting your whalebones like a two-bit flophouse floozy. I've told you to pull the blind down when you take a bath.
0: What's the point? I always have me bath in the backyard.
1: You scarlet woman.
0: Oh, don't worry. I'll keep me vest on. There's nothing I likes best on hot, sultry summer evening than having a nice long soak and whiling away all the passing hours.
2: Pinching all the pollen from the colony flowers. I'd like to be a busy little bee. Busy. Oh, I say, that's not very sporting, is it? Whatever happened to love thy neighbour?
1: You should know, Mush, that's what you've been doing with my missus, you horn-swoggling sidewinder.
2: I thank you.
1: Warning you, Wilkes, keep away from my woman. No more trying to woo her away from me with all your fancy talk.
2: Cobblers.
1: And you can't get fancier than that, folks, can you?
0: You've always been envious of him, Rhett.
1: Envious of him, Rhett?
0: Yes, you have, ever since he had a couple of acres and you didn't.
1: I'll give him a couple of acres if he comes over here, mate, I tell you.
0: Oh, shut your cake hole.
1: Shut your cake hole? That's very demure and coquettish, isn't it, that? Shut your cake hole. Vivian Lee will be turning in her grave, mate.
0: Well, I haven't got time to hang about all day. I'm very busy.
2: Busy, if you like, but jousting me. Oh, what a wonderful thing.
1: Oh, strap up there. Look what you've done with your contrived cue for song, eh? You set him off again. Well, that's it. I've had enough. I'm leaving you, Scarlet. I'm leaving you any colour you like, actually.
0: No, don't leave me, Rhett.
1: I'm going to hitch the mule to my walk frame. And I'm hobbling out of here for good. I hope you and Ashley will be gosh darned happy together.
2: Aye, thank you.
0: No, don't go, Rhett. Please don't go. I love you. Do you hear me? I love you.
1: Frankly, my dear, I don't give a monkey's.

0: We present the News Headlines Ecology Conscious Christmas Pantomime, Jack and the Greenstalk.
1: It's panto time. I'm here to set the scene. They call me Fairy Liquid, 'cause I'm green. But not, you know, in terms of pigmentation. I only meant I'm into conservation. So now to make your Christmas hunky-dory, I will begin our little fairy story. Pantoland was in a pickle. Poisoned water, toxic waste, CO2 and global warming. And no food, no, not a taste.
2: Boys and girls, my name's Jack. Hello.
3: Oh, strap up. Watford Palace on a wet afternoon.
2: Hello, boys and girls.
3: My name is Jack. I'm raiding Mother's larder for a snack.
4: Why, Jack, you naughty boy, come out of there. It's no use anyway, the cupboard's bare. There's nothing left. We've eaten our last spud, and that was full of chemicals and crud.
3: Shall I go sell the cow wow?
5: Cow wow!
4: Yes, you'd better go sell the cow wow.
5: Cow wow!
4: We've got a little cat, but there's not much meat on that, so we'll have to sell the cow wow wow!
3: Well, Daisy, I'm afraid you'll soon be pies. Moo! Who's this?
1: It's me, the fairy in disguise. I'm just a local member of the Greens. I'll swap that cow for these organic beans.
3: I'll take the beans. Goodbye. Hello, Mum, I'm back. I got these for the cow.
4: You cleghead, Jack. You'll get no supper now, so go to sleep. I'll bung these beans onto the compost heap.
1: But all's not lost, so Greenies, don't you panic. These beans grow overnight, for they're organic. Flies the hunting hawk.
3: Gosh, it's morning. Oh, I've got a stalk. Outside my window. Grew up in the night. Here, shall I climb it? Shall I?
5: Yes!
3: All right.

0: country all around.
1: Oh, what a funny place. Just grass and trees. No smog, no pesticides, no CFCs. What's that I see? A castle. Oh, dear me. An ogre. He will eat me for his tea.
2: Fee-fi-fo-fum. I'll have no Englishman in my tum. I don't eat boys. I'm into peace and yoga. Hey, man, I am a vegetarian ogre. Eat some of this, man, and stay here if you like. We don't have cars, we get around by bike. We don't have nuclear power, we ban that too. And aerosols...
1: And aerosols to you. I must go home. I think I'd better hurry.
2: Perhaps it's the bean and lentil curry.
3: And Jack climbed down the green stalk and went home... to rivers full of effluent and foam and acid rain and nitrates, and he'd talk about the ogre's green land up the stalk. Now it's the same the whole world over. Panto land has all gone green.
4: No more oil slicks.
1: No pollution.
3: It's a transformation scene.
1: They've repaired the ozone layer.
4: Save the forest.
1: Save the whale!
3: What was that? You don't believe it?
1: Well, it was a fairy tale.
5: And finally, Stockpress predictions for 1992. The government assures the nation that the NHS is safe in their hands.
1: And then appoints Shakin' Stevens as the new health minister.
6: Chancellor Norman Lamont convinces everyone that the recession is finally over.
1: And it's quickly replaced by the slump.
5: Supermarket bosses tell staff their holidays will be staggered in 1992.
1: They can either have the morning or afternoon off on Christmas Day. And lastly, I'd like to thank all the writers for all the work they've done this year. They deserve a pat on the head, so I've ordered a flying cowagram. Happy Christmas!
7: That was the news headlines Instant Christmas, starring Roy Hudd, Chris Evans and June Whitfield, with Peter Moss and the Headliners. The announcer was Richard Clegg. Sketches were by Tony Hare, Peter Hickey, Mike Coleman, Michael Dimes, Richard Stoneman and Jed Parsons. Wendy Gray, Alexa Panyon, Les Rowley, Tony Wheatley, Sid Wright, Jenny Maynard, Nick R. Thomas and Jerry Godden. With songs by Richard Quick and Jeremy Brown. Additional lines by Dave Dixon, Brian Taylor, Dave Single and Richard Parker and Clive Witchler.
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0: Hello, this is the News Hotlines office. We're sorry there's no one here to answer your call during the Christmas break, but if you'd like to leave your number, we'll call you as soon as we get back. Please speak after the tone.
1: Hello?
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0: I've been gardening in white gloves.
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4: 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Now, I'm the announcer on the show. My name's Hi Averback. And it's usually the job of the announcer to do what is called a warm-up. In other words, I have to tell you how to laugh and how to applaud. Well, I think that's a little silly, don't you? I mean, it's a very simple thing. You know what laughter is. You know how to do it, don't you? Provoked by something funny that happens up here, and we hope we have a lot of that stuff. As far as applause is concerned, it's that simple act of hand on hand. Okay? That's settled. We won't even worry about that. Now, what I want to do, what I'd like to do tonight is, in setting this up for you, play sort of a little game with you. We'll call it imagination, or what does this suggest to you? I'll mention a word, and then I want to ask you in the audience what that word conjures up in your mind. Okay? Everybody get it? Here's the word. Desert island. What does it mean to you? Beaches, palm trees. Beaches, palm trees. How about you, sir? Well, when you think of desert island, what does it mean to you? Heat?
5: Water.
4: Heat, water, desert island. You see, you have an active imagination. I think that gentleman over there might think of Dorothy Lamour. I don't know. But when you hear the word, something happens up here. You begin to imagine a picture. Now, that's what we ask you to do tonight up here on the stage. The people at home have a better chance to do that because they only hear the show. Now, we're working for you people here tonight, and we'd like you to imagine what's going to happen. Now, actually, when these curtains split, you will see a bare, rather drab stage with some dull gray curtains, a few microphones, some chairs, sound equipment, and a glass booth. Now, that's what you're actually going to see. But we ask your mind's eye to see the picture we're trying to paint for you. We ask you to see a very wonderful, old-fashioned boarding house on 24 Orange Avenue, because that's where our stars live. They live in the back room. It's one of those big old places, sort of a gray thing with a peely paint. Got a big eucalyptus out front. Leaves have fallen over the lawn. There are a couple of yellowed shopping news thrown into the bushes that they forgot to pick up. Two or three steps to get up into the house. As soon as you open the creaky door that has a little red, green, and yellow glass in it, the landlady sort of opens her door and peeks through to see who has come in. You understand what I mean? That's what we ask you to see. And if you let your imagination work that way, I'm sure you'll have a lot more fun tonight. You'll actually see what's happening up here. Okay? Fine. I ask you now to take a look at 24 Orange Avenue. Isn't it nice? Like the eucalyptus tree? And the shopping news is right over there. That's today's paper. I guess someone will pick it up in a little while. Now you see this wonderful picture, don't you? And I'd like you to meet some of the people who live in this house. First, the most important lady in the house is the landlady. She's a wonderful old gal. Her name is Mrs. Scully. Now, Mrs. Scully suffers from anemia. Remember I told you about her opening the door? She only does that once in a great while because she doesn't like to let the air get in. And so she keeps her room at a very high temperature. She's a charming old lady. I'd like you to meet her now, Mrs. Scully. Scully is played by Jane Morgan, one of radio's finest actresses. And now, Mrs. Scully has a very lovely young niece, whom both the boys have an affection for. And when you see her, I'm sure you'll understand why. I'd like you to meet Miss Nancy Scully. Nancy? She's played by Sammy Hill. Now, there's the little newsboy down the street is a very nice young fellow, kind of belligerent at times. But a very good kid. I'd like you to meet Tommy.
6: Tommy?
4: played by Tommy Bernard. We have a few other people in the cast that'd like you to meet them now. Miss Doris Singleton and Mr. Howard McNear. Folks? Now we come to the stars of our show. Let's talk first about Hal March. Hal is the good-looking one of the two. He has dark, wavy hair, a wonderful physique, wants to get in pictures, feels that he's a cinch, a very nice fella, really. I'd like you to meet Hal March. Hal March? And then, of course, there's his partner, his roommate, who is not exactly the same type as Potter. He's sort of a bald little fellow with glasses. In fact, he's kind of silly at times. I think you'll find out what I mean when you meet him. Here he is, Bob Sweeney. Bob?
5: Thank you very much,
6: ladies and gentlemen. Thank you very much, ladies and gentlemen. Awfully nice to be here.
4: Thank you very much. I hope you have a nice time.
6: Hope you have a real nice time tonight. Really enjoy yourself. We really hope you have a good time.
4: I took public speaking.
7: Seriously, ladies and gentlemen, we are glad that you came down because what we...
6: What we want more than anything else in the world
8: Go ahead, don't get your suit rusty.
9: It just isn't coming out, Hal.
8: Well, the trouble with you is you have no poise, no confidence, no self-assurance. What do you suppose gives a man savoir-faire, joie de vivre, Ruben Bleu, Hollywood?
6: Well, I don't know about you, but strawberry does it to me.
8: The trouble is you don't expose yourself to enough people. You should belong to clubs. You should go to...
6: Well, I did. I joined a club.
8: Well, that's fine.
6: I joined the automobile club.
8: Better than nothing.
6: But I quit.
8: Why?
6: I never had any dances.
4: Ladies and gentlemen, about the type of material...
6: You know, for a fellow that goes around so much, you don't look so hot.
7: How I look has nothing to do with what I belong to. I had a very bad experience last night. I dreamed I was being chased by a flock of Earl Carroll girls.
6: Well, what's so terrible about that?
7: I ran too fast.
8: But about the material that you're going to hear on tonight's program, ladies and gentlemen, we try very hard.
6: This is about the material.
7: Not to get into
8: the old type of material on the show. So,
7: for example, you won't hear any Lorraine Day, Lisa
6: Ferocious
7: jokes.
6: No
7: Howard Hughes.
6: Howard Hughes. No Howard Hughes.
7: You won't hear any Forever Amber.
6: Forever Amber. I bought a copy of that book.
7: I'm glad. You'll find out.
6: I'm reading it now.
7: We'll have no forever.
6: I'm up to page 73, but I won't go one page further.
8: Why won't you go one page further?
6: I like it right where I am.
4: You see how simple it is. We'll get the show underway in just a moment. Once or twice during the show, I'll do this and you do that. Okay? Now relax, enjoy yourselves. Have a good time.
10: Bob Sweeney and Hal March. Brought to you each week at this time by Sanka, the coffee that lets you sleep. And here they are in their new show, Sweeney and March. Ladies and gentlemen, in this world of ours, there are all kinds of people. There are the little people with big problems, and the big people with little problems. But here in the room are the boys who seem to have all the problems.
11: Let's see now. That takes care of July. Now for this month's budget. 7th, 14th.
8: 21st, 28th. Bob, how many days are there in August?
5: Well, I'll tell you how you can always know that, Hal. Uh-huh. Now, this is a surefire thing that once you learn it, it's always with you for the rest of your life.
8: Fine.
5: It's a little rhyme about the months that my teacher in grammar school taught me.
8: Okay, what is it?
5: Well, the most important thing about it is the rhythm. Once you get the rhythm, you just can't forget it. Oh. Now, this is the rhythm. 30 days hath September. Da da da da da da da da da da da da da da da da da da da da da da da da. Got it?
8: Holy mackerel!
5: What's the matter?
8: This bill was due on August the da da da.
5: Well, you better pay it, Hal. Because the first thing you know, the first of da da da will be coming around.
8: Just forget the whole thing, sweet. I'm sorry I asked you. 30 days hath September, doctor.
5: No, you get the rhythm wrong. It goes da da da da da.
8: All right, cut it out. I'm trying to balance the budget.
5: Well, how do we stand, Hal?
8: Let's see. Last month at this time, we paid 2 bills and left 34 bills unpaid. Now, I'm very happy to announce that this month we won't have that problem.
5: Swell.
8: We're not paying any bills.
5: Well, aren't we going to pay the rent, Hal? We owe Mr. Scully 7 months.
8: Sweeney, how many times have I told you to forget about the rent?
5: 7 times.
8: Oh, forget it.
5: We can only carry this so far, and then Mrs. Scully might make us move. Well, where do we go?
8: Don't worry about it, Bob. Mrs. Scully is a dear, kind, sweet old lady who's very fond of us. And just between you and me, I've got Mrs. Scully right where I want her. She's under my spell, Bob. I've got the old lady mesmerized.
5: Well, what's happening, Hal?
8: Mesmerized? It's like, well, it's like...
5: It's like hypnotized?
8: Yeah, that's right.
5: What does hypnotize mean?
8: Forget it.
5: Well, I don't know why we have money problems, Hal. We should be able to pay our rent like everybody else, buy new clothes, go to nightclubs, drive big convertible cars. I don't understand it. I earn $60 every month.
8: Well, this situation is only temporary. Any day now, I'll be getting my big break in pictures, and when that happens, we'll both be living on Easy Street.
5: Well, Hal, I think you're going about it in the wrong way.
8: Huh?
5: You won't get a break in the movies by just sitting in this room here every day.
8: Oh, you have a better way?
5: Oh, I was reading in the paper the other day about a man who just got his break in the movies.
8: Uh-huh.
5: Now, what he did was to start a big tool company in Texas, and then he built a big airplane factory, and then he made the biggest plane in the world, and then he went to Washington and had an argument with a senator. And now this man today is one of the biggest names in the motion picture industry.
8: Who are you talking about?
5: Earl Peterson at Monogram.
8: Anybody can do it that way, Bob. I'm going to make it with looks and talent.
5: Hey, Hal, when you get to be a big movie star, will you get me to be an actor too, huh?
8: Swain, acting is not for you. You just don't have it.
5: Well, why not?
8: Well, it's just one of those things, Bob. Some of us are born with, well, with hair that cascades into an ebony rhapsody. And teeth that sparkle like 1,000 stars in the Mediterranean sky. And a physique that stands as a magnificent oak in a field of dandelions. And some of us are born like you.
5: Well, what's the matter with me?
8: Well, let's start with the way you dress. Take that outfit you've got on, for example.
5: Well, what's the matter with it? This is my sport outfit.
8: You call black shoes, black suit, black tie a sport outfit?
5: Yeah, it's for going to night ball games.
8: Should have expected. And another thing, Swain, probably the biggest thing wrong with you is your personality.
5: Well, what's the matter with it?
8: You haven't got any. You don't know how to talk to people, Bob, especially girls.
5: Oh, who wants to talk to them?
8: Now, where would you be if your father felt like that?
5: I'd be living back in Chicago with him.
8: With you is, Swing, you're too shy. You're too bashful. You blush every time you use a bath towel marked hers.
5: Well, what would you do if you just came out of the shower and her was looking at you?
8: Swing, right here in this house is Mrs. Scully's niece, Nancy, a sweet, pretty girl. Yesterday she talked to you and you ran down to the furnace room and hid. Why?
5: I was cold.
8: Oh. Fine way to act with women. Of course, in this particular case, it doesn't make much difference because... if the truth were known, Nancy is in L-O-V-E with M-E.
5: No.
8: Yes.
5: What? Yes.
8: Cut it out.
5: C-U-T-I-T-O-U-T.
8: Now stop that. I'm serious.
5: S-E-R-I-O-U-S.
8: Bob.
5: How many bees in Bob?
8: Never mind. Bob, promise me one thing. The next time you see a girl, don't be so shy. Turn on your personality.
5: Oh, okay, Hal.
8: Fine. Now, do me a favor and run out to the letterbox and see if the mail's here yet.
5: Oh, I looked before, Hal. It was empty.
8: Oh, nothing for me, huh?
5: No, just a couple of letters.
8: Wayne, I try my best to understand you, but when you do things like that, you're just completely beyond the realm of understanding. Sometimes I feel like washing my hands of the whole thing. What am I going to do with you?
5: Well, stop the world and I'll get off.
8: Please, Wayne, never mind the smart answers. It'll be a pretty good publicity stunt. No. Who is it? It's Nancy Scully, sweet. Now watch me pour all the old personality out.
5: Yeah.
8: Is it Nancy Scully, the prettiest girl this side of the Rocky Mountains?
11: No.
8: Is it Nancy Scully, the little girl we all love so dearly?
11: No.
5: Is it a famous living American?
11: No.
5: How many questions we have left?
8: None. I'm going to open the door. Now watch how crazy this kid is about me. Come in, my dear.
12: Hello, Mr. Mike.
8: Hello, my dear. Nice to have you aboard. How have you been?
12: Fine, thank you.
8: Get that, Sweeney? This girl's insane about me.
12: Hello, Mr. Sweeney. How are you today? Isn't it a lovely day, Mr. Sweeney? But don't you like this time of the year? Isn't August always the nicest month? Cat got your tongue, Mr. Sweeney?
13: No.
12: Aren't you going to say something?
13: Yes.
12: Well?
13: We haven't got a cat.
8: Now, my dear, what is it we can do for you?
12: Well, my aunt asked
8: me... Oh, one moment, my dear. I don't mean to interrupt, but would you mind awfully if I lit up my pure meerschaum pipe presented to me by Prince Indad of the Lower Hindustan Valley when I was shuttling commander for the Royal Tigers over the Himalayas, my dear?
12: Were you in the service, Mr. March?
8: Was I in the service?
5: You're darn right he was, boy. He was head librarian at Fort Benning.
8: Sweeney.
5: Show where the encyclopedia fell on your head.
8: Never mind. Now, what was it, Nancy?
12: My aunt sent me to take down your curtains. Oh, would you mind giving me a hand with this chair, Mr. Sweeney?
5: Well, what are you going to do?
12: I'm going to take down the curtains.
5: Oh, well, you better stand on something.
8: Allow me, my dear. There we are. Shall I grasp your ankles for support?
12: No, Mr. March. I don't think you'll fall if you stand right there.
5: That's a funny one.
8: Very clever. Very good. Yes. Well, are you through with the curtains?
12: Oh, yes, thank you. Well, goodbye, Mr. March.
8: See you later, Nancy.
12: Will I see you soon, Mr. Sweeney? I'll be looking for you, Mr. Sweeney. Aren't you going to say goodbye?
13: No.
12: Why not?
13: We haven't got a cat.
12: Goodbye.
8: Now, Vera is really a sweet girl, Sweeney.
5: Yeah, she's the kind of a girl I like to bring home to my father.
8: It... Father?
5: Yeah, since my mother left, he's very lonely.
8: That's a very sweet thought, but frankly...
12: Oh, by the way, boys, I almost forgot. My aunt would like to speak with you.
8: With her?
12: Yes, sir. Well,
8: what about?
12: I think it's something about the rent.
8: About the
12: rent? Yes. Bye.
8: About the rent.
5: See what I tell you. Didn't I tell you? See? Huh? See?
8: Day. What did I tell you? That's a fine help. I'm getting sick and tired of the way you've been acting. Rob, one of these days I'm going to get fed right up to here with this nonsense of yours. All you can do all the time is just act like an idiot. Now, unless you cut that out and cut it out right now, you'll make me so angry that I might beat you to a pulp.
5: You don't like me.
8: Hey, you've got me completely unnerved. I don't know what I'm doing. I'm in great shape to go down and talk to her about the rent.
5: Well, suppose she puts us out in the street.
8: All right, then we'll sleep on the street.
5: Well, how will we tuck the sheet under the curtain?
8: Oh, come on.
5: Gee, I hate to go into Mrs. Scully's room. She keeps the room so hot, it just makes me stifling.
8: Well, she can't help it, Sweeney. She has to keep the room that hot because she's anemic.
5: Well, why is she anemic, Hal?
8: Because she doesn't have as much blood as other people have.
5: Oh, is she poor?
8: Now, when she brings up the subject of the rent, let me do the talking, all right?
14: Come in quickly, boys. I don't want any fresh air to get in.
8: I hope we're not disturbing you, Miss Scully.
14: Oh, no, I was just feeding my goldfish, Luther. He's been very nervous.
8: Well, what do you feed Luther when he's nervous?
14: Fingernails. Now, you boys make yourselves comfortable. Mr. March, you take the Morris chair.
8: Fine.
14: And Mr. Sweeney, you sit in the Boston rocker.
8: Fine.
14: My furniture might be old-fashioned, but then it's always a comfort to know that it isn't paid for. You look nice today, Mr. Sweeney. I like your suede shoes.
5: Oh, these aren't suede shoes, Mrs. Scully. It's just so hot in here, all the polish melted off.
14: Oh, I'm terribly sorry, but I've just got to keep my oil burner up to 110. I'm anemic, you know.
8: Yeah, well, what was it you wanted to see us about,
14: Miss? Doctors have put me on a strict diet. I'm only allowed 75 calories a day.
8: My goodness, how can you live on 75 calories a day?
14: At night, I eat like a pig.
5: Well, how did you get anemia, Mrs. Scully?
14: Oh, goodness, it's a funny story. One day I was down at the blood bank giving a transfusion, and I forgot to say when.
8: What was it you wanted to see us about, Miss Skelly?
14: Oh, did my niece Nancy tell you?
8: Yeah.
14: Oh, she's such a comfort to me. It isn't easy running a house without a man.
8: Uh-huh.
14: Oh, if only my late husband Marvin were alive today. That's Marvin's picture there over the fireplace.
8: Yes, Miss Scully, we've seen
14: Marvin was such a doll, but he was an awful mama's boy.
8: Oh.
14: When I married him, I had to take his mother, too. You see... it was a set.
8: Oh. That's very nice. Now, what was it you wanted to speak
14: to? You see, now, if Marvin were here, I wouldn't have had all the trouble I had this morning in the cellar.
5: Well, what happened?
14: The oil man was delivering the oil for my burner, and he put 500 gallons in the tank.
5: Well, what's wrong with that?
14: I only have a 50-gallon tank. I don't know what I'm going to do with all that excess oil. I guess I'll just have to burn it.
8: Seems such a waste. Now, Mrs. Scully, let me refresh your memory. Your niece Nancy said that you wanted to talk to us about something. Now, what was it?
14: Oh, yes, the rent. I'm glad you brought that up. I could use the money. You see, there's something I've been wanting to get for the house for some time now.
5: Well, what's that, Mrs. Scully?
14: Food.
8: Now, we're not going to let a little thing like food come between us, are we, Miss Scully?
14: I should say not.
8: We've always tried to be good tenants.
14: And so you have. You've been wonderful tenants. You haven't paid me any rent for 7 months, and you haven't made a fuss about it.
8: You can depend on us, Miss Scully.
14: I hope so. This is my only source of income, and I've got to make ends meet somehow.
8: Well, don't worry about it, Miss Scully. Come on, Sweeney, let's get back to the room.
5: Okay.
8: Well, I got her quieted down for another month.
5: I wouldn't be too sure, Hal.
8: Oh, what do you mean?
5: Well, suppose she puts us out in the street.
8: No, that sweet old lady wouldn't put us out in the street, but... Why are you looking out that window?
5: I can't quite make up my mind whether we should have double or twin sidewalks.
8: I don't start that again. I told you we've got nothing to worry about with Mrs. Scully.
5: Well, you can never tell about a woman her age. How old do you think she is?
8: Oh, about 60 or 70.

0: Start that again. I told you we've got nothing to worry about with Mrs. Scully.
1: Yeah, well, you can never tell about a woman her age. How old do you think she is?
0: Oh, about 60 or 70.
1: See? She's just about ready to go into her second childhood. And believe me, there's nothing worse than a mean kid.
0: Swain, you're imagining things. We've known Mrs. Scully for 2 years, and she's been a sweet, kind old lady.
1: All right, Hal. All right. I wasn't going to say anything, but now I'm going to tell you.
0: Tell me what?
1: Last Tuesday night, I saw Mrs. Scully go down into the backyard and bury something in the ground.
0: What'd she bury?
1: Seeds.
0: What's wrong with putting seeds in the ground?
1: She probably stole them and was trying to hide them.
0: Oh, don't be ridiculous.
1: I tell you, I saw her.
2: Well, she didn't do anything wrong.
1: She did so.
2: Is she anywhere around now?
1: No.
0: Well, what are we whispering about?
1: All right, then answer this. Why is it on rent day, Mrs. Scully's niece comes up to the room, and for the first time in 2 years, boom, down comes the curtains.
0: I don't know why Nancy took down the curtains. I was kind of wondering about that myself.
1: I'll get it, Hal.
3: Hello, Mr. Sweeney.
1: Oh, hello. It's a paper boy, Hal.
0: Oh, well, put the paper on the table, kid. I'll see you later.
4: But, Mr. March, you owe me $1.43 for papers.
0: All right, kid. Okay, $1.43. Next week. Now, leave me alone. I'm very busy.
4: But I gotta have that money, Mr. March. I need every penny I can muster. My beloved mother is bedridden with a serious ailment. My two sisters are near death from a terrible accident. My baby brother is dying from malnutrition.
0: What does your father do, kid?
4: He sits home and writes these silly speeches for me.
0: All right, kid. You've touched me very deeply. Now, would you mind taking your tambourine down to the next corner?
4: Mr. Sweeney, would you like to help me earn some money for school supplies?
1: What do I have to do?
4: Just buy a subscription to this new magazine I'm selling. It has all the features of Look and Peep.
1: What's it called?
4: Leap. It has pictures of plumbers in bathing suits.
1: Are you really getting this money for school supplies? I said, are you really getting this money for school supplies?
4: Can you keep it a secret?
1: Sure. I wouldn't tell even if they put bamboo under my fingernails and lit it.
4: Well, just between you and me, I'm saving it up to buy a ring for my girl, Cynthia.
1: You've got a girlfriend?
4: Yeah, Cynthia Albright. She's the 8-year-old heiress of the Albright Million. Her dad made his fortune in salami.
1: Salami? Oh, yeah, she's the little girl with the string around her head.
0: You still here, kid?
4: I was just leaving, Mr. Mark.
0: Well, that's a good idea because I... Hey, what's that you got around your waist?
4: Oh, that's my new beaded belt. My Indian customer, George Simpson, gave it to me.
0: George Simpson? That's a strange name for an Indian.
4: Well, that's not his real name. He changed it.
0: Well, what's his real name?
4: Running George Simpson.
0: Let me see that belt, kid.
4: Here you are, mister.
0: Pretty nice belt. Be pretty nice for my trophy room when I get one. Oh, see you later, kid.
4: Can I please have my belt back?
0: Go on, kid. Beat it. We're busy.
4: But I want that belt. I love that belt.
0: Beat it, I said. Swing, get me a pot of boiling water.
4: Okay. But I want that Indian belt. I love that Indian belt. Besides, if I don't have it, my little pants will fall down.
0: Oh, looking for trouble, huh? Okay, kid, up with a fist.
4: I don't want to fight, mister. Fighting's for rogues, and I don't even know what the word means.
0: Get the dukes up, kid. I'm calling you bluff.
4: But I don't want to fight, mister. I love life, and I want to live.
0: Hooray, boo yourself, kid, because Hal March, the Atomic Apollo, is charging in.
4: I didn't mean to knock you down, mister.
0: Dirty little sneak. You hit me while I was standing up.
4: But I didn't want to fight, mister.
0: Well, here's your belt. Now get out of here.
4: Oh, mother, sell my barbells. I'm going one step too far.
0: Out!
1: Are you okay, Hal?
0: Yeah, I'm fine. I'm okay.
1: Oh. Well, you want me to lie down beside you so we can talk?
0: I'm getting up. Darn kid. And all over money. Isn't this a shame, Bob, that so much in life should depend on money? Every day it's more bills, more bills. Take the little newsboy. There's a fine example of young America. 10 years old and he's marrying for money. Look at Mrs. Scully. Used to be the kindest, nicest old lady we ever knew. Now look at her. So money hungry, she comes right out and asks us for the rent. The whole world revolves around a dollar. What's the answer?
1: Open up a charge account at a bank.
0: Here we are a couple of young fellas who don't ask much out of life, do we?
1: No. So all I want.

0: is a pair of white shoes.
1: There you are. All you want is a pair of white shoes, and you'll probably never get them, huh? This is a hard, hard world, Sweeney.
0: Pretty hard.
1: I don't want to think about it anymore. Turn on the radio. Let me relax to a little music.
0: Okay, Hal.
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3: Hey, how did you hear that? They're giving away a pair of white shoes.
1: What are you getting all excited about? You're not going to win it. Did you ever know anybody who won anything?
0: No.
1: Well, then relax and listen to the music.
2: And now, here's the mystery tune that's going to make some lucky person financially independent for the rest of his life. Stand by, America.
1: Listen to that, Sweeney. Who doesn't know that?
0: Yeah, who doesn't know that? I can tell Sweet Sue with my eyes closed.
1: That's Take Me Out to the Ball Game.
2: That's all, that's all. Halt the music. We're calling someone now. Our call is in. Someone in America is being called now.
3: Hey, Hal, wouldn't it be great if they called us?
1: Oh, that's the most ridiculous thing I can imagine. Call us. Why do you suppose that... Who'd ever call... Do you hear anything?
0: Yeah.
1: Okay. Now, let's not get excited. You answer it. I'm too nervous. Now, just pick up the receiver and tell the man. Tell him the title clearly. Say, take me out to the ball game.
0: Okay, I will.
1: Okay. Ready?
0: Ready.
1: Pick it up.
0: Take me out to the ball game!

0: call. I'm going to get my white shoes.
1: Wait, you hung up. Now, how will they know who answered the phone?
0: But I'll send them my picture.
1: Oh,
0: but there it is again, Hal.
1: Let me get it this time.
0: No, Hal. Let me get it. I'll get it right this time.
1: Oh, okay, but be sure you do. Remember, it's take me out to the ball game.
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0: Command Performance USA, the greatest entertainers in America, as requested by you, the fighting men of the United States Armed Forces throughout the world.
1: Command Performance!
0: Presented this week and every week, till it's over, over there. Hello there, men. It's Command Performance time again, time to dig in and answer your request by presenting the stars you want to hear. I guess we've had almost 100 letters requesting the appearance of a certain Hollywood personality. We're going to read just one of those letters. It's from a corporal in the United States Marine Corps somewhere in the South Pacific who writes,
2: "Would you please call up my kid sister and tell her I'd like to hear her voice?"
0: Well, fella, here she is. Your kid sister and the sweetheart of just about everybody back here at home, Miss Shirley Temple.
3: Thank you, Mr. Paul Douglas, and a great big hello to my brother Sonny and all the other fighting nephews of Uncle Sam. I hardly know where to begin, because tonight's command performance is really sprinkled with stars. Let me see. Starlight, star bright, first star I see tonight. Don's her Sunday best regalia for a soldier in Australia. His command is answered now as Martha Tilton takes a bow.
4: Mother.

Don't go walking down Lover's Lane with anyone else but me. 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Till you come marching home. I just got word from a gal who heard

0: Now, here's a letter from way up north in Iceland, signed by Lieutenant M.A.G.
1: Dear Command Performance, I'm very proud to be a pilot in the best Air Force in the world. I'm also pretty proud of a little bundle of mischief back home in Georgia. You know, she'd be right here beside me for a moment if you'd put on that famous star with the same nickname as my kid. And I do mean Baby Snook.
0: Your wish is our command, Lieutenant. Here she is, Miss Fanny Bryce in her famous characterization of Baby Snook with Hanley, Daddy Stafford, and Mr. Frank Nelson.
2: Find Snooks and Daddy on the golf course, where Snooks has insisted upon being present despite Daddy's protest. So let's look over on the first tee and sort of see what's cooking.
3: Move back a little, Snooks.
4: Why?
3: If you don't move, I won't be able to swing my club.
5: Excuse me.
3: Oh, yes?
5: Have you seen a ball?
3: No. We just walked on the tee.
5: Oh, okay.
3: The nerve of that guy.
4: Yeah.
3: Looked at me as though I'd picked up his ball.
4: Maybe he's seen you do it, Daddy.
3: Did you see me pick up a ball?
4: Uh-huh.
3: You did not. I took this ball out of my bag.
4: Oh, Daddy.
3: Well, it isn't his anyway. It came from the other direction. And you mind your own business. If a fellow's too cheap to hire a caddy, he deserves to lose his ball.
4: Why don't you hire a caddy, Daddy?
3: Because I don't need one.
4: Well, I'm tired from carrying this bag.
3: You haven't started yet. Oh, I'll carry it myself. Put it down.
4: Look at all the people waiting, Daddy.
3: I see them. I'm going to start right now.
4: What are you doing?
3: I'm putting the ball on the tee.
4: Is that tee?
3: Yes.
4: Looks like dirt.
3: It is dirt. This tea isn't the same as the tea you drink.
4: Why?
3: Because one is a beverage and the other is ground. This tea is ground.
4: I thought coffee was ground.
3: Coffee is ground. But this is a different tea and a different ground. Does that answer your question?
4: I didn't ask you nothing.
3: Well, don't.
5: Hurry up and hit the ball. I haven't got all day, brother.
3: Take your time, brother.
4: Is he your brother, Daddy?
3: No, he's not my brother. I wouldn't have him for a second cousin.
5: Never mind those wisecracks, fella. Just drive off and keep moving.
3: Okay, okay. Broken down public courses.
4: Hit the ball, Daddy.
3: All right, just you keep quiet.
4: All right.
3: Back slow, head down.
4: Daddy!
3: What is it?
4: Where are you going to hit it to?
3: To that thing waving down there.
4: What thing?
3: The flag. That flag indicates the position of the green.
4: Why?
3: Because that's where the hole is. Wherever you see a flag, there's a hole.
4: Why don't they fix it?
3: Fix what?
4: The hole in the flag.
3: There isn't any hole in the flag. The green has a hole in it.
4: Why?
3: Oh, so I can crawl in and pull it over my head. Oh, stop yelling. Will you let me hit this ball?
4: Where are you going to hit it to?
3: I told you. To the green.
4: What for?
3: Because that's where the hole is.
4: What hole?
3: The first hole. Now move back.
4: Well, why don't you hit it to the second hole?
3: Because this is the first tee, and you must hit the ball to the corresponding hole.
4: Where is it?
3: Where that flag is waving. That's the hole.
4: What hole?
3: The first hole. And that's where I'm going to hit it.
4: Where?
5: The first hole! Why don't you tee that kid up and club her into a trap?
3: You stop meddling in my affairs, mister, or there'll be plenty of trouble.
5: Listen, fella, you've been on this tee for 20 minutes now. Why don't you be nice and let me play through?
3: Oh, all right. Get out of the way, Snooks.
4: Why?
3: I'm letting this man go through.
5: Thanks. I'll be out of your way in a second.
4: Wait! He really hit it, didn't he, Daddy?
3: Just a bunt.
4: Yeah?
3: Wait till I get a shot at it. I'll show you.
4: Let me see you do it.
3: Okay, get out of the way while I tee up again.
4: I'll get out of the way.
3: Now, don't make a sound.
4: I'll make a sound.
3: You just watch where the ball goes.
4: All right, Daddy.
3: Now, head down, right hand over. Yeah. Bring the club back slowly.
4: Daddy!
3: Oh! What is it now?
4: Why don't you hit the ball.
5: That's what I'm trying to do.
4: Will you hit it good?
5: Good enough to qualify for the Open, I guess. I'll probably shoot a par.
4: Whose par are you going to shoot, Dad?
5: I said par, not par. The object of the game is to shoot par.
4: Mm. Why don't you shoot ma?
5: Don't give me ideas.
4: Huh?
5: Nothing. Will you let me hit this ball?
4: I didn't do nothing.
5: Well, don't utter a sound now. Here I go. Knees relaxed. Left shoulder down. Eye on the ball.
4: You missed it, Daddy.
5: Hmm. Tough course. Look out. Head down, eye on the ball.
4: Daddy!
5: Now what is it?
4: That man in the sandpit just missed the ball, too.
5: That's fine.
4: You know what he said?
5: No, what did he say?
4: Shall I leave out the bad words?
5: Yes.
4: And he didn't say nothing.
5: Watch me and keep quiet. Eye on the ball, firm grip. Right hand over. Come back slowly.
4: Back slowly.
5: Well, go ahead and talk if you're going to.
4: I'm going to talk, Daddy.
5: Fine. Now, eye on the ball.
4: Did you hit it, Daddy?
5: And how? Carried 30 yards, straight as an arrow. Except it's a little out of bounds.
4: Is that good?
5: Oh, not bad. Come on, I don't want to lose that ball.
4: So let me hit one, Daddy.
5: In a minute. Let me find my ball.
4: I want to hit it.
5: I'll hear it. Holy smoke. Nobody but a professional could make this shot to the green.
4: I want to try it.
5: All right, you little smart aleck. I'll bet you won't even move the ball an inch. I'll take this glove.
4: Which way shall I hit it?
5: You see that flag on the green?
4: Yeah.
5: Aim for that. Now keep your head down and your eye on the ball.
4: No, don't tell me. I want to do it all by myself.
5: Now go ahead.
4: Come on, stand back.
5: Well, I'll be... What a shot! Dead to the pin!
4: No good?
5: Why, it's a miracle! Come on, let's see how close it is. Oh, boy! Snooks, look at this ball! 4 inches from the cup.
4: What do I have to do now, Daddy?
5: Make it go in that little hole. Well, what are you yelling about?
4: Why didn't you tell me when we went back there?
5: Oh, come on, we're going home.
0: Thank you, Miss Bryce and Mrs. Stafford. You know, I used to play parts like that myself. I outgrew them. Now, a letter from the city we mustn't mention in South America.
6: If anybody has tops with this man's army, it's Dorothy L'Amour. Could you persuade her to sing a chorus of Moonlight and Shadows just for us?
0: You bet we can, Sergeant JWC. And we'd have done it before, except that nobody in Hollywood has been traveling more miles to sell more defense bonds than the lovely lady I give you now, Miss Dorothy L'Amour.
7: Thank you, Shirley. And hello there, Sergeant. I'm very happy to be here to answer your command. After all, you are in America's armed forces, the only army that we here at home will ever take orders from. Here is your song, and with it, my deepest respect for the greatest fighting men in the world.

0: gratitude to Miss Dorothy Lamour, and greetings to a couple of gentlemen answering a whole flock of requests, including one from a former baseball player and his friends at the U.S. Naval Station in Puerto Rico. Here they are with their famous baseball sketch, Abbott and Costello.
1: Now, what's the matter?
2: My new baseball suit. Oh, boy, oh, boy.
1: All right, now, don't get
2: excited.
1: Are you
2: the manager of this baseball team?
1: Yes.
2: Well, now that I'm down here for spring training, I would like to know some of the guys' names on the team, so when I meet them on the street or the ballpark, I'll be able to say hello.
1: Well, naturally, I'll introduce you to the boys, and a regular bunch of boys we have. But you know, strange as it may seem, they give these ballplayers nowadays very peculiar names.
2: Funny names.
1: Strange names, nicknames, pet names.
2: Well, tell me this fellow's name.
1: Well, now, let's see. We have on the bags, we have who's on first, what's on second, I don't know's on third.
2: That's what I want to find out.
1: I'm saying, who's on first, what's on second, I don't know's on third.
2: Are you the manager?
1: Yes.
2: You know the guy's name?
1: I should.
2: Well, who's on first?
1: Yes.
2: I mean the fellow's name.
1: Who?
2: The guy on first.
1: Who?
2: The first baseman.
1: Who?
3: The guy on first.
4: Who is on first?
3: What are you asking me for?
1: I'm not asking you. I'm telling you. Who is on first?
2: I'm asking you who's on first.
1: Yes.
2: Well, go ahead and tell me.
1: Who?
2: The guy on first.
1: Who is on first?
2: Have you got a contract with the first baseman?
1: Yes.
2: Who signed the contract?
1: Well, naturally, you wouldn't expect anyone else to sign it.
2: But who?
1: Yes.
2: So who signed it?
1: Yes, absolutely.
2: Look, when you pay off the first baseman every month, who gets the money?
1: Every dollar of it.
2: Who gets it?
1: Absolutely. Sometimes his wife comes down and gets it.
2: Whose wife?
1: Yes. After all, he's entitled to it.
2: Who is?
1: Yes.
2: All I'm trying to find out is what's the fellow's name on first base?
1: Oh, no, wait a minute. What is on second base?
2: Who's on second?
1: Who's on first?
2: One base at a time.
1: Don't change the players around.
2: I'm not changing anybody. I'm only asking you, what is the fellow's name on first base?
1: No, wait a minute. What is on second
2: base? I'm not asking you who's on second.
1: Who's on first?
2: I don't know.
1: He's on third. We're not talking about him. Now, wait a minute.
2: How did I get on third base?
1: You mentioned his name.
2: If I mention a third baseman's name, who did I say is playing third?
1: No, who's playing first?
2: Never mind first! I want to know what's the fellow's name on third base.
1: No, what's on second?
2: Who's on second?
1: Who's on first?
2: I don't know.
1: He's on third.
2: There I go. Back to first.
1: Look,
2: will you stay on third base and don't go off it?
1: What do you want me to do?
2: I
1: want to
2: know who was playing third base.
1: Why do you insist on putting who on third base?
2: Now, who am I putting on third base?
1: Yes, but we don't want him there.
2: You don't want who there?
1: No.
2: So what's the fellow's name belongs there?
1: No, what belongs on second?
2: Who's on second?
1: Who's on first?
2: I don't know.
1: Third base.
2: Look, Abbott, please, have you got an outfield?
1: Naturally.
2: The left fielder's name.
1: Why?
2: I don't know. I just thought I'd ask you.
1: Well, I just thought I'd tell you.
2: But tell me who's playing left field.
1: No, who's playing first?
2: Stay out of the infield.
1: Oh, don't let your names out here.
2: What's the left fielder's name?
1: No, what's on second?
2: I'm not asking you who's on second.
1: Who's on first?
2: I don't know.
1: Third base.
2: And the left fielder's name?
1: Why?
2: Because.
1: Oh, he's center field. Plays as well as I do.
2: You gotta have a pitcher on the team.
1: Naturally.
2: The pitcher's name?
1: Tamara.
2: You don't want to tell me today?
1: I'm telling you.
2: Go ahead.
1: Tamara.
2: What time?
1: What time what?
2: What time tomorrow you're gonna tell me who's pitching?
1: Now listen. Who is not pitching?
2: I'll break your arm, you say. Who's on first?
1: Have it your own way. Go ahead.
2: I want to know what's the pitcher's name.
1: What's on second?
2: I don't know.
1: Third base.
2: You got a catcher?
1: Certainly.
2: The catcher's name.
1: Today,
2: and tomorrow's pitching.
1: Now you've got it.
2: That's all we got is a couple of days
1: well,
2: on the team.
1: Well, I can't help that.
2: You know, I'm a catcher, too.
1: I know that.
2: Now, I'll get behind the plate. I'll do some fancy catching. Tomorrow's pitching on my team, and the heavy hitter gets up.
1: Yes.
2: Home run, Paul Douglas.
1: All right.
2: What a home run hitter.
1: So?
2: Tomorrow throws the ball. Douglas bunched the ball. Now, when he bunched the ball, me being a good catcher, I want to throw the guy out of first base, so I pick up the ball and throw it to who?
1: Now, that's the first thing you've said right.
2: I don't even know what I'm talking about!
1: Well, that's all you have to do.
2: Just to throw at the first base.
1: So?
2: Who's got it?
1: Naturally.
2: Look, Abbott, who's got it?
1: Naturally.
2: Naturally. Excuse me. I pick up the ball. I throw it to naturally.
1: No, wait a minute. You throw the ball to first base. Then who gets it?
2: Naturally.
1: That's it.
2: Well, I pick up the ball and I throw it to naturally.
1: No, wait a minute.
2: I throw the ball to who?
1: Naturally.
2: Now you ask me.
1: You throw the ball to who?
2: Naturally.
1: That's
2: same
1: it.
2: As you! Look, Now, I throw the ball to who? Whoever it is drops the ball, so the guy runs the second. Who picks up the ball and throws it to what? What throws to, I don't know. I don't know, throws it back to tomorrow. Triple play.
1: Yes.
2: Another guy gets up and it's a long fly ball to be called. Why? I don't know. He's on third, and I don't give a darn.
1: What was that?
2: I said, I don't give a darn.
1: Oh, that's our shortstop.
2: Oh, that's silly.

Now a very warm answer to a requisition from a very cold climate. For Technical Sergeant D.R.W. in the Engineer Corps up in Alaska. Six hits in the midst from the Bob Hope Show, and begin the beginning.

Well, Big Brother, that just about fills up the package for tonight. A package of love, wrapped in devotion and sealed with a kiss. In your letters, many of you say, command performance is your thrill of the week. To us who appear here, it's a thrill of a lifetime. Keep writing to us, won't you? And when you think of us here at home, think of hands across the sea. And remember that behind those hands are lots and lots of arms. Arms of iron and steel. And we'll keep them rolling off the assembly lines until you've made the last of our enemies kneel down and say uncle to Uncle Sam. This is Shirley Temple saying good night and God bless you.

Okay, man, there goes Command Performance number 9. We hope you liked it because you built it. Now, please write to Command Performance in care of the station to which you are listening and let us know whom and what you'd like to hear. You'll get it, brother, because as big as one little spangle of the 48 stars in that flag you're defending. And so, until we shortwave at you next time, hit 'em hard, buddy. Right down to the last rising son of a gun.

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9: 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You know, we in the business call it a warm-up. Well, yesterday we got to talking about something that I think all of you at home will want to be in on. Fortunately, we got most of the talk on tape so that you can hear it right now. Incidentally, you'll get a glimpse of backstage radio, too, because if you listen closely at the beginning, you'll hear a young man by the name of Bob Maurer, who's our producer, talking to the studio audience. This was about, about 10 minutes before actual broadcast time, and of course, me, too. So, Danny Sutter, if you'll have the fellas roll the tape, let's give a listen, shall we?
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14: Meet him in person, Johnny Olson.
9: Thank you very much. much. This is Bob Maurer, our producer-director. Let's give Bob a nice hand today. He's working so hard on the show. I was a little bit delayed getting out because I always like to get a copy of the paper before I do the program to sort of keep up to date on topical things that are taking place. Did you notice today's headline where it says, Hildy's foster parents get new hope, judge hits adoption law as biased? And I wonder how many of you people are familiar with this story that's going on up in Boston of the foster parent situation up there. Well, this is a story that's created nationwide attention. It's the story of, I might give all the facts for some of you other folks who are here who probably haven't had a chance to get caught up in your reading lately. You've been traveling around the country. It's the story of a little four-year-old girl by the name of Hildy McCoy. And Hildy's foster parents are Mr. and Mrs. Melvin Ellis. And the Ellises have raised this girl as their own since she was actually ten days old. And now it seems that the Mrs. Marjorie McCoy Doherty is trying to regain control of Hildy through a Massachusetts state law which states that children should be adopted by families of the same faith when practicable. Now, the Ellises are Jewish, and Mrs. Doherty is Catholic. And to live up to the law, the Ellises have promised to raise Hildy as a Catholic. Now, Hildy's natural mother wants the child placed with the Catholic Charitable Bureau. It's an organization which in turn will place her in an institution and place her up for adoption into a Catholic family. She does not intend to raise the child herself. That is not her intention in this. A court order has demanded that the Ellises turn Hildy over to the proper authorities. They refuse to do so. I think Mr. Ellis has stated that he'd rather go to jail than to give up the child for whom they have given so much and have had so much love and affection during the past 4 years. How do you feel about this, sir?
14: I think that the Ellises should have the child as they have brought up the child since 10 months of age, and they should have the child. 10 days old, they should have the child.
9: You feel they should have the child?
14: They should have the child.
9: All right. Anyone here who feels that they should not have, that the mother should regain control of the child? There are several hands here. This young lady here.
15: Well, Johnny, I feel that that mother has brought this child into the world, and she wants what's best for her child. And if she feels that she's a Catholic, and she wants her baby to be brought up Catholic. After all, these people aren't even of her faith. She doesn't know them. She at least wants people of her own faith to bring her child up. It's hers.
9: You feel that she is entitled to have the child back, placed in an institution, and given out for adoption to a Catholic family. Is that right?
15: Well, if Raise her as a Catholic.
12: What is that?
15: She has promised. They have promised to raise her as a Catholic.
9: The Ellises have promised to raise
15: and
9: the daughter.
15: There should be no religious interference in that particular case anyway. I feel very strongly. I come from Massachusetts, and we are very upset about it. I sincerely mean that because I feel that it isn't the fact that you give birth to a child. Let's get that understood. It is what you do for the child from the time it is born, not just by mouth, it's by deed.
9: You feel that the welfare of the child... You feel that the welfare of the child is at stake here rather than the law itself?
15: If this mother chooses to bring up the child herself, I can see that possibly there may be a little remorse, but she has no intention of bringing it up herself.
9: That's what she has stated.
15: She has stated that she wishes to place it at a Catholic institution, and in my way of thinking, an institution is no place for any child, especially where there is love to be had.
11: The child is not going to stay in an institution at all.
15: But she will be shuttled back and forth. I was myself, and I know.
11: A child is going to be placed in an institution to be placed into a Catholic home where she will be brought up as a Catholic and not as a Jew.
15: They are going to bring her up as a Catholic.
11: How can a Jewish family bring up a child as a Catholic?
15: Definitely.
11: They don't know the Catholic religion.
15: I was brought up by a Protestant family, and I am a Protestant myself. But prior to that, my family was Catholic.
9: You feel that adoption should not be a religious issue?
15: No, definitely not. It should be the best welfare of the child.
9: All right, let's get some more comments on this now, pro and cons. Here's a gentleman over here who has his hand up. How do you feel about this? Do you think that the law stating that children should be adopted by a family of the same faith whenever practicable is a just law in this particular case?
16: It couldn't be just. What is going to take the place of 4 years of the love that these people have put in bringing up this child? The argument that that some bureau should take the child's welfare over now wasn't thought of when it was 10 days old. And these people came forward and took that baby into their heart, and undoubtedly, you can judge by the extremes that they're going to now, you can see that what a strong tie they have to that child.
9: The child, then, you feel, should come first. Consideration for the child should be first and should remain with the Ellises. Thank you very much. Here's a lady over here. How do you feel about this issue that's got everybody talking from coast to coast?
17: Well, Johnny, I feel like this, that the child should be for the child's welfare, because I myself, when I was 6 months old, was adopted. And my life has been ups and downs. And if it wasn't for the people who adopted me, I'm afraid I might not have had the chance to have good education.
9: Were you adopted into a family of the same faith?
17: Yes.
9: You were adopted into the same faith. How would you feel as a parent of a child who was fostered, brought into another home of different faith, as this mother must feel?
17: Well, I felt very funny because, after all, my parents were Methodists.
9: But how would you feel if this had happened to you, if this was your daughter that was placed in this foster home? Would you want your child back?
17: I would be a mother to consider that for the best welfare of my child.
9: All right, thank you. And yes?
18: I think you're all forgetting one very important thing, and that is the mother in this case. She's a human being, too, just like you are. You want your children brought up in your own religion. How would you feel if suddenly your child was transplanted into a home of another faith?
19: How can someone bring up a child as another
15: faith?
19: Of course
15: you can. You teach a child the love of the Lord, and that is all that's necessary. As far as religion is concerned, if you have a human kindness in you, you have everything. Believe me, I teach my children to love the Lord, not to fear him. I teach them this. Give a little, take a little. They are there, they can vouch for it. Let's not get on a tangent.
18: No,
15: this
18: you're not
15: is not a question
18: tangent.
15: Of religion at all. This is a question of a stubborn mother who erred, which is human, and she ought to be able to forgive, because she ought to, from the love of her heart, if she had any kindness for this child, sincerely, I mean this, she should be able to give this child to the people who have done the very most for her in her formative years. And then later on, if this child, during the interim, she can always go back to her mother, she can always find out where she is. Remember this. But right now, this couple can give her the security, the love of life, the love of human people that she cannot get being tossed from pillar to post. I will reiterate, that is a true statement.
18: Do you realize that when a mother gives up her baby...
15: She gave it up a long time ago. The mere fact that she bore this child does not make her a mother. Believe me, I know that.
18: It makes her a mother to the point that she wants to know that what's right for this child is going to be done for.
15: None of us know what's right for an individual, believe me.
18: We don't know what's right for the individual, but we do know what we believe.
15: Up to this point, that they... have a good, secure home that is one of economic, with no
20: but
15: economic pressure.
20: But doesn't this mother still have a right to do with the child what she wants?
15: Not her life when she abandoned
9: According
15: her.
9: To the law...
18: She hasn't abandoned her.
15: She did.
18: Not today. Not right now. She abandoned her then, but now she wants to do what's right for that
15: child.
18: All right, well, everyone can fight for
15: her. Can she ever stay up at 2 o'clock or 10 o'clock?
9: All right. Thank you very, very much. Thank you very, very much for a most stimulating discussion. Thank you. And that was the discussion we had yesterday here at Second Chance, and as you can see and as you can tell, it was a pretty warm discussion. I'm sure you folks at home must have an opinion on this, and we'd certainly like to hear what it is, so why don't you take just a moment and drop us a postcard. Just a postcard, and simply state whether you think Hildy should stay with her present foster parents or whether you think she should be sent to an institution of her real mother's choice. Send your card to Hildy. H-I-L-D-Y. That's Hildy in care of Second Chance. Box 423, Radio City Station, New York 19, New York. Will you do that for me? And then in just a few days' time, we'll be able to announce the results and how you voted on the Hildy issue. And I'll have another Second Chance story and a smile or two for you when we continue after this important reminder.

0: Let's continue now with Second Chance. Before I forget, those folks in our studio audience who contributed to that discussion on Hilde each received a lovely gift, a beautiful crystal decanter of the champagne fragrance Intoxication by Dorsay, creators of the world-famous French perfumes. And now we'd like you to meet our charming guest, Lydia Vasquez, who finally managed to unravel all the red tape that was preventing her from getting a second chance. Now, actually, Lydia, I know that your story is about how you finally got your husband to the altar, but maybe you better start out from the beginning and tell us about it, will you, please?
1: Johnny, I'm originally from Bremen, Germany. I met my husband there more than 6 years ago.
0: I bet he was in the service, huh?
1: Oh, no, he was an American sailor.
0: Oh, an American sailor, all right. And?
1: Well, he wanted to buy a wristwatch. And I had a wristwatch, and I got money in return for which I could buy food, which were very short at that time.
0: What were you doing, Lydia? Were you
1: I
0: working?
1: Went to art school over there.
0: Oh, an art student, I see. Mm-hmm.
1: Well, after that, he turned up every evening. See, his ship was there for 14 days.
0: Aha, just like the Navy to move in, you know. He got his wristwatch, so he knew what time to meet you. Did you start dating him then?
1: Well, then we went out together, and whenever his ship came back, we went on dates, and finally we were engaged to be married.
0: But that's when your trouble really started, right, Lydia?
1: Oh, that's all right. You see, there's endless red tape in Germany. Two people of different nations want to get married.
0: Uh-huh.
1: It came in. We started, went to the American Union Court building.
0: In other words, you're
1: full day just to get all our books over. He went back to the ship. Morning, we had a big party. We invited people. I even had a lovely dress.
0: Uh-huh.
1: Except the groom didn't.
0: Then waited and.
1: I got a message from the morning. And at my husband's.
0: Just his own wedding. Well, naturally.
1: Yes, my mother even was in tears.
0: She didn't think she was going to get rid of you. She was in tears.
1: And as soon as he came here.
0: She didn't think she was going to get rid of you. She was in tears. So you got a letter from
1: and
0: him as soon as you got here.
1: Uh-huh. And soon he did. And he called me that I was 1 o'clock.
0: 1 o'clock.
1: 1 o'clock, even before the consulate opened anymore. So we had to start up to the court, and we had married. And my husband. That's right. And he was ship should have left about 15 in the engine room that prevented them, but he had to pay about $50.
0: Well, at least this time you were married. So did he get back after 2 months?
1: He took on a different route to the Mediterranean.
0: Uh-huh.
1: And he had to get. But now we're here together, and we have two children, one little boy, Bobby, and Angela, and we're very happy. We never.
0: Back to Second Chance in just a moment.
2: Go. 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We have a little safety jingle here that we think may save your life.

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2: Johnny, that's yes, another Bob. 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
1: 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Well, let's find out who's on the phone now. Hello, who is this, please? Jack Clifford, where are you speaking from, Jack? Pitt, well, we've got a good clear connection through to you today, Mr. Clifford. And this entire jackpot can be yours if you can identify this mystery voice.
3: 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But the second and the 8th and the 5th are one. She stands erect both day and night. A clue to help you find my light.

0: Those clues, Mr. Clifford. All right, I'm going to give you exactly 60 seconds to think it over, so be ready to give me your answer when we return to Second Chance following this announcement.
1: Hi, George. 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
0: And now, once again, let's rejoin Second Chance. Hello, Mr. Jack Clifford. This is Johnny Olson, Second Chance. Now, you still have that minute there to think about the mystery voice, but I tell you, before you tell me who you think she is, I'd like to repeat that last clue for you. She stands erect both day and night, a clue to help you find my light. All right, Mr. Clifford of Pittsburgh, Pennsylvania, for over $700 in cash and prizes, who do you think the mystery voice is? You think it's the Statue of Liberty? Well, no. I want to explain, Mr. Clifford, this is a living person. It's a real person. This is the person's voice recorded. It's not about somebody. Would you like to make another guess at it? Who do you think, then? Vivian Lee, the actress? Oh, I'm sorry, that's not the answer we're looking for. But I tell you what you'll be looking for, and that's a gleaming 8-cup automatic Miramatic coffee percolator that makes a delicious cup of coffee, keeps it drinking hot for hours. And thanks for sending in your card, Mr. Clifford. Goodbye. Well, folks, that means our jackpot continues to grow and grow and grow, and tomorrow I'll be adding another valuable gift, the gift of a lifetime, a world-famous Helbros wristwatch, the watch of celebrities with lifetime jewels and unbreakable mainsprings. And to be eligible for our jackpot, do like Mr. Clifford did. Send me your name and phone number on a postcard. The address is Second Chance, Box 423, Radio City Station, New York, 19, New York. Now, here's a man with a message. Some stations break away here for an announcement, and during this minute, I'd like to find out who you folks in our studio audience think the famous mystery second chancer is. Let's have some guesses out here, shall we? Who do you think it is? Who?
5: Rita Hayworth.
0: That's a good try. Who do you think? Allie, who? Helen Keller, all right. Lady over... Who's that? Claudette Colbert, the actress? Lillian Roth?
6: Beth Morrison.
0: A lot of other guesses. Shout them right out. Doris Day, the singer? Well, say, these were some good guesses today, but, you know, I can't tell you if you're right or wrong. Who do you think it is, sir?
7: Lola,
0: who?
7: Italian actress.
0: Lola. Yeah, that's good enough for us. Yes, indeed. I can't tell you if you're right or wrong, though, because, as you know, this contest is only for the home listeners. But if you want a chance to be selected for a phone call, all you have to do is just take a little bit of time and get in your name and your phone number to us here in New York City. Well, there's just a moment left here, folks, to thank you for tuning in today on our Second Chance program. I hope you enjoyed our stories, and don't forget, I'm especially interested in your opinions concerning Hildy, the little girl from Boston that had our studio audience up in arms over her future. Now, if you disagreed with what you heard in today's discussion about Hildy, or if you'd like to express your own thoughts concerning the child, please send them along to Hildy, care of Second Chance, Box 423, Radio City Station, New York, 19, New York, because we're very interested to know how you feel about it. So send us that card today. And now, until we meet with you on Second Chance tomorrow, Johnny Olson saying thank you, transcribing a good goodbye until tomorrow.
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0: Yes, the following week, the American presidential re-inauguration. It's been a rather bad week for everyone special. 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
1: Yes, a sneak preview there of our special on January the 27th.
0: Yep, this is It's Been a Bad Week. The program for all those who thought 2004 would be...
2: a very good year for small town girls and soft summer nights.
1: But pretty soon realised 2004 was in fact... So join us now as we seek this week's winner of...
3: the worst New Year of the New Year Award, awarded New Yearly on a Hogmanay by Hogmanay basis for Auld Lang Syne.
0: Ah, that sounds fantastic. And with us this New Year to carry a lump of disaster and bottle of misfortune across the threshold of ill hap, please welcome Child of Time, Sue Perkins.
1: Old Father Time, Toby Longworth.
0: And he's about to do time, Mitch Benn.
1: And let's not forget, sitting outside in his own personal night bus, that all those people in Trafalgar Square wait in vain to catch each New Year's Eve. It's our man with the sound effects, Van Man.
0: Yes, hello, Van Man. Now pluck a sound effects LP from your collection and let's settle down and make ourselves comfortable as we review 2004.
4: Oh, lovely. Nice sit down and a cup of tea.
1: The unmistakable sound of Paula Radcliffe there. Halfway through the Olympic marathon. And finally, Van Man, can you give us the sound of 3,000 job cuts at the BBC? Van Man? Van Man?
0: Oh, dear. Well, anyway, let's...
1: that was very nearly satire.
0: Let's hope they rescind that one as we get on with...
4: Section one.
1: Now, tell me, why in driving tests does this never happen?
5: Right, when I hit my hand against the dashboard... Unless you can extricate me from this airbag.
4: Only if you pass me.
5: Okay.
1: Tina Wilson, 18, was taking her driving test in Wanstead, East London. Now, to be fair, it isn't a normal test there anyway. Now, in Wanstead, the instructor just shouts,
5: I've got the stuff now, heat it!

0: You then have to drive a recently stolen pre-registration Jag with new plates as fast as you can to some abandoned warehouse and dump it. You and the instructor make off on foot in opposite directions, chased by policemen, before meeting up later the same night at a pre-arranged East End boozer, where you divvy up the cash and he tells you you failed the test due to incorrect use of gears and failing to slow down at a zebra crossing. Anyway, it wasn't like that, surprisingly. It was meant to be a completely normal driving test, 40 minutes in the car with someone completely humourless. And it would have been, had the examiner,
1: Erica from Middlesbrough,
0: which makes it sound like the driving test centre had recruited her from a card in the phone box, had Erica not got lost and made Tina turn along the three-lane A12. Not a frightening road for a learner, that, oh no. Not with it sounding like this. A huge three-lane carriageway chock full of high-speed heavy lorries delivering all those stolen goods to the heart of Essex. And once they were on it, there was no way off, except into an impenetrable maze of streets that neither of them knew. Said Tina,
2: I thought the examiner knew where she was going, but we kept going further and further.
0: And that's where the problems really began, because they did go further and further. 3 hours they drove for. You could drive to Middlesbrough in that time. You wouldn't want to, but you could. 3 hours, and this is a bit I love, the examiner didn't stop the test. Erica just carried on, leaving Tina to think she was being assessed the whole time. Now, obviously, it took its toll on her.
2: I tried not to panic, but I was stressed out. My legs were like jelly.
3: Was this Janet Street Porter's driving?
2: Yeah.
0: Her legs were like jelly, which doesn't help clutch
2: control. I've got the legs of a 21-year-old. Yeah.
0: So we're
2: rambling.
0: Yeah. But as you will appreciate, if your legs are like jelly, it doesn't help your clutch control. Finally, though, even Erica had to admit that something was up, but neither of them had a mobile phone to phone the test centre for directions. So instead, and get this, they had to hail a cab. They hailed a cab, which they then followed back to Wanstead. Now, I'm assuming it was a black cab, not a minicab, because a minicab wouldn't have had a clue where it was either. It would have had to stop and ask someone the way. Quite possibly another minicab, which wouldn't have known either, and another, and so on and so on. In which case, there would eventually have been a 200-car convoy, not knowing where the hell it was going, but pretending it did because the meter was running, by which time it would have been dark, and then they would have had finally to ask a black cab anyway, who wouldn't have told them because he wasn't going to Wanstead at that time of night. So that's my candidate. A very bad day for Tina.
3: Hey! Now, over to Mitch for one of my favourite stories of the last few weeks.
4: It's been a bad week for self-consciously hip fans of Californian skate funk, with Bruce Forsyth's announcement that he is a huge fan of the Red Hot Chili Peppers. Now, it suits me, I like them both, but there's bound to be a few people burning their three-quarter-length baggies in alarm at this news. Now, as far as I know, there has so far been no response from the Chili Peppers in response to Bruce's declaration, but I think when it comes, it might sound a little bit like this.

0: there we go. In a word, fans bleedin'-tastic. So here then is a story, following up on that, that I have very little sympathy with, frankly, neither should you. A gingerbread house built by some art students in Vienna is to be dismantled, and I should think so. As the report on the Ananova website puts it,
1: they have agreed to dismantle the house after inspectors said it was a health risk.
0: Yes. If you build a house out of biscuits, that's what you're going to get. The health risk being to anyone who eats it, since they're going to put on about 10 stone. It's Bridget Jones's nightmare.
2: Tuesday the 18th, cigarettes 10, glasses of wine 2, structural walls and fittings 6. Flat now be unsafe. Mark Darcy's asked me down to nibble his extension.
0: Stop it. Stop it right now. Gingerbread, of course, is the traditional house-building material. One fairy tale witch tried living in a digestive bungalow. The slightest rain dunked it to the point of structural danger. But even with gingerbread, of course, if anything goes wrong, you do tend to have problems.
3: Oh, dear, oh, dear, oh, dear, oh, dear. Who baked this for you, then? Oh, they've only got to use the wrong sort of treat, haven't they? No, mate, you're going to have to go back to the yard and get the big spoon.
0: So what, then, is the problem? What is the problem with this gingerbread house? Well, it's not a very pleasant problem. Apparently it attracts rats, and it's gradually being nibbled away by them, which is very worrying, since gingerbread is mostly sugar and syrup, and rats don't generally clean their teeth. In a couple of years' time, all the rats in Vienna are going to be going around going, oh, Mark, Kevin, I wish I hadn't eaten all that sugar. Sandman, give us the sound of a rat brushing his teeth. Very nice. Now give us the sound of a rat at the dentist. And finally, give us the sound of a rat on television.
4: Hello, I'm James Hewitt.
0: You see what we've done there, because that's actually, of course, a love rat. But it's just a bit of a link, because I have to mention, since this is a New Year's show, just one of my favourite little stories of 2004. Happened in July. James Hewitt met Rebecca Lewes, this is true, in a restaurant. He tried to chat her up and was repulsed. James went away to lick his wounds, and Rebecca went away to do far worse. Because... because we're not on at lunchtime, there's no doubt, I can mention that this year, as you probably know, she was seen on television pleasuring a pig. Yes, it's true, a unique feature of the year 2004. It's not every year you can watch Rebecca Lewes pleasuring a pig on television, although I can, I videoed it. So never mind Paris Hilton or Abby Titmus, for the lads down the sty, Rebecca's there, pin up.
5: Once upon a time, there were three little pigs. The first little pig built a house made of straw. And one day, big bad Rebecca stood at the door and said,
6: little pig, let me come in.
5: And the pig said,
7: not but a hair on my chinny chin chin.
5: And Rebecca said,
6: it's not your chin I'm interested in, big boy.
5: And she huffed and she puffed and she blew the house down. The second little pig lived in a house made of sticks. And Rebecca said,
6: little pig, oh, not so little pig.
5: The third little pig had built his house of gingerbread, and Rebecca said,
6: oh, I'd like to eat that.
0: Stop it! Stop it now, it's just gratuitous. I mean, I bet Rebecca Lewes is sick of hearing jokes about that incident. She's had it up to here. That's part of the problem. So anyway... bad week for the pretentious Austrian art students and their condemned house of gingerbread.
8: Yes.
0: So that's it. That's the first batch of bad weeks. It's up to Van Man once again to decide which one goes through to our audience vote. Van Man, who do you want from that lot?
9: Didn't he do, well?
0: There we go. That's Chili Pepper Courtside. Okay, well, that goes forward for...
10: the worst week of the week of the world, basically, my love.
0: Which means that now it's time for...
11: Section 2.
0: Yes, logically, it's our second batch of Bad Week nominees. First up, it's Hugh.
12: Now, change of season. Oh, what could be nicer on a glorious English sunny day than taking your vintage plane out for a flight into the countryside, landing it in a field in the middle of nowhere, then heading off with your mates to a pub for a pie and a pint? Well, quite a lot if while you're in the pub in the middle of nowhere supping, a herd of bullocks eats your plane.
13: Oh, yes, this is nice. And what's the pudding?
12: You see, they said mad cow disease had been eradicated. Mike Jones, a 66-year-old ex-policeman, now presumably an ex-pilot, and his two friends set off for the day in Mike's 1948 an extremely valuable Oster J1N, stopped at a pub, and came back to find that in an attempt to enliven the short period between their birth and beef burgers, a herd of bullocks
4: had munched their way through the fuselage of a plane some 19 times older than they would ever be.
13: No. Oh, does anyone fancy a wing? It's delicious.
3: Yes, I'll have some of that when I finish these ailing on.
13: Oh, bother, I've got the propeller stuck in its teeth.
3: Oh, anybody fancy some engine oil? It's the 1948, marvellous vintage. Oh, yes, oh, yeah, I'm getting rubber, I'm getting canvas, I'm getting some Rennies.
4: A question, of course, is why did they eat it? Mike, though, has a theory.
1: Well, it may have been the white colour that attracted them.
4: Of course, yeah. Yeah, that makes perfect sense. Why would white attract a bullock? What had they eaten and enjoyed before that was white? Sugar? Milk? A fridge? A police car? And it's nonsense, but Mike goes on.
1: The wings were covered in chemicals, so maybe all the cows were on a high.
4: Yeah, honestly, if you got high from that, half the staff of BA would be licking their flats. Which is a good trick if you can do it. My own personal theory is that it was either a bullock cold dip style escape plan, eat the plane, regurgitate it, rebuild it later when everyone's gone. Or perhaps they were just being young blokes. One of them bet the others they couldn't eat a plane. The others didn't want to lose face. You know the kind of bloke.
11: I can drink a pint of creosote.
6: You don't have to be so manly, you know. I like a man who's in touch with his feminine side.
11: I can drink a pint of creosote. Yeah.
4: Some men never grow out of that, and cattle, of course, never get the chance to find out if they would before they get the old bolt through the head. Anyway, whatever the cause, it was a bit of a disaster for Mike, because one of the principal laws of aerodynamics states that, and I quote, given the delicate balance between the coefficient of drag and the upforce required for ascent, a bullock-chewed, semi-digested plane cannot fly, what with it being full of holes and everything. So instead of flying out, Mike had to dismantle the plane, quickly put it on a trailer before the bullocks ate that too, and drive all the way home. So that's my candidate. Mike, what's his name from Thing?
12: Now, Toby's going, sorry.
1: I got a bad week for 7 Austrian GPs who are currently working at practices in Yorkshire. Now, this is because most of their patients are coming to them and saying things like this.
14: Hey, my gum, Doc. I'm no mardy, but I'm feeling reek off my legs, take it all time and reek one with the nose.
1: Yeah, and for some reason or other, they can't understand what they are saying. Is this?
14: Good model to you, Doctor. Now, while I'm normally hale and hearty sort, not given to excessive complaining, I currently find that I'm feeling unwell. My symptoms include lethargy and general torpor.
1: Which, of course, means...
14: I got blooded at the Christmas party last night. I need a sick note.
1: Well, that seems perfectly straightforward to me. But no, these Austrian doctors can't get a hang of the Doncaster dialect, and so a local doctor has scribbled off a list of translations, which, as soon as they've deciphered her handwriting, should help. Now, it includes things like...
14: Off my legs.
1: Feeling unwell.
14: Boobs.
1: Breasts.
14: Banker.
1: Infected.
14: You're a batty.
1: My next-door neighbour suffers from delusions. And now, of course, there are even more ways for patients and doctors to misunderstand each other.
15: Hello, NHS Direct.
6: Hello, can you help me? I don't know what's wrong with my husband.
15: Sounds to me that it might be chronic lupus erythematosus, possibly pneumoconiosis with a turned-out fibromyalgia, maybe even macrophagic myofasciitis. Difficult to say, really.
6: Do you mind repeating that for me? I'll go and get a pen. And is there a lot of it about at the moment?
15: More than you'd imagine. Has your old man got any symptoms?
6: Oh, not really. He's just lying there, very still.
15: Oh, I see. Is he breathing at all?
6: No.
15: Pulse?
6: Oh, no, not for years.
15: Right. I think I might have the problem. He's dead.
6: Oh, what should I do?
15: See if it clears up. We'll take him to see your GP in the morning.
1: So my advice to the bamboozled medics of Doncaster is no matter what you think a patient may be saying, at this time of year, they're all going to be saying one thing, and that is...
14: I got blooded at the Christmas party last night, and I need a sick note.
1: So why not just stop murdering your great wazzocks and give them a chitty? Hey.
3: That's all.
6: Now, I've got a story for you, and true indeed it is. It's been a very bad week for Master Edward Durkin, whose father took responsibility for the school run and dropped him off at his school in Southsea. And there's nothing wrong with that. Except that Edward's father, Mark, is the commanding officer of a Navy ship. And he dropped his son off in one of these. A helicopter! As Mark Durkin landed the Lynx helicopter at St. John's College, the dandruff blew out the 12-pane window. Something of a surprise, because windows in state schools are usually pushed out from the inside. As the pressure of all those small children being squeezed into one classroom forces them to give way.
16: So both the window and its frame were shattered in the RE and maths classroom. Which is interesting, the maths and RE classroom, obviously saving money by teaching the two subjects concomitantly, which is good. Take one Jesus, divide him into two, add three Buddhas, pint of Allah, three-fifths of Islam, a fraction of Shiva, what have you got? Next season's schedule at Birmingham Rep. Well, this now starts a trend of naval pilots using their helicopters to do the school run.
17: Right, we've dropped off Julian, Petunia, and Sebastian. That just leaves Poppy and Alice. Look, we're running late, girls. You're going to have to use the winch. Just strap yourselves into the harness and I'll lower you straight into assembly. Now, don't worry. Stop crying, for God's sake.
16: Thankfully, nobody was in the classroom when the accident happened, although I'm sure most teachers would have been able to improvise.
18: What? Who can answer this? If a unstable helicopter descends into a playground measuring 50 yards by 50 yards and causes a downdraft of 150 miles per hour, how long is it before the pilot is court-martialed?
16: Now, let's face it, there are worse things that could happen when a helicopter lands at school. For instance, Noel Edmonds could get out of it and start distributing Christmas presents to some of the brave and special children there. No, no, make him stop, no! Silly man, go away! His son says that the cost of replacing the window will be around £5,000. Over the cost of replacing little Edward's shattered credibility, friendships and cool is estimated to be just a fraction more.
0: Batman, who are you going to pick from section two?
4: Ah, so that is the school helicopter pilot.
0: Yes, we like him. That means helicopter school run man and the Red Hot Chili Peppers have gone forward for...
17: The worst week of the week award, awarded weekly on a week-by-week basis. Look out!
4: Now let's move on to...
16: Section three.
4: Our imaginatively titled third and final selection of Bad Week nominees. And Steve, it's you again.
0: Oh, it's me again. Right, with my final story. Yes, now here's one for the ladies.
19: I've heard people say that...
0: Oh, yes. Now, it's one of my favourite stories of the year list. It's from Japan. It's been a very good year for Japan, really. Bandman, give us a bit of Alone in Kyoto. Very nice there. From Lost in Translation, of course, that's French synthesizer prodders Air, who were formed in 1994 when French synthesizer prodders Karma Darkside split and teamed up with French synthesizer prodders Nitrogen. But what about Oxygen, you cry? Well, I'm afraid Jean-Michel Jarre had the copyright. That's, of course, Oxygen from Van Man's collection of late 70s tat bought to impress girls. thinking, of course, that girls would be impressed by some synthesizer prodding from the runner-up of a David Jindler look-alike contest. But what with Oxygen and Air, I'm not quite sure why French pop music is so concerned with gases. It could be something to do with the haricot beans, but I'm rambling. Let's get back to the story, because, ladies, this is going out to you. It's a story from Japan where they have a problem. And their problem is, they don't have enough of these. Yep, failed X Factor contestants. No, babies. The Japanese have come up, though, with a very good solution to their population crisis. Now, what do you think they did? They did nothing. They didn't do some boring thing like we would do, right? They didn't introduce tax incentives to encourage families. No, what the Japanese decided to do, they decided to find the world's best chat-up line.
19: I've heard people say that...
0: That's right. They got together a group of psychologists and they tried to formulate the perfect chat-up line to encourage the birth rate to you know. So, obviously, there are quite a lot of poor chat-up lines, and I just happen to have a list of them here from an American magazine, and these are all true. If you're at a loose end at some New Year party, you may care to try some of these bottom 20. And I am quoting here from the list. You could try number 5.
20: That's a nice girl. But... Can I talk you out of it?
4: Is that one...
0: That's obviously not
4: going to work.
0: If that one's not bad enough, you could always go for number 12, which works like this.
20: My magic watch is telling me you're not wearing any underwear.
0: Hmm. Well, it's wrong.
16: I am.
20: You're right. It's an hour fast.
0: I love that one.
4: You've used it, haven't you?
0: They're not all for blokes, either. They're not all for blokes. There's one for the girls, too. Number 18.
2: Do you want to see my love buffet so I can lay you out on the table?
0: Toby actually dropped his script at that. I like that. And at number 9, there's the beautifully subtle...
20: Do you work for the post office, Sonny? I saw you checking out my package.
0: Taking this so seriously, I can't believe it. Like, oh, we were really hoping we might learn something there. Anyway, now at this point, though, very excitingly, I'm going to have to send Sue Perkins off into our special Bad Week soundproof booth. Now, off you go, Sue, put the headphones on, and, yep, there she is. Now, Sue can now not hear what we're saying, because, ladies and gentlemen, I am going to reveal the winner. This is absolutely true, the officially best chat-up line in the world, according to top Japanese psychologists, is this. There, man, the drum roll, please. Several Japanese women in the audience already throwing their underwear at the stage. It is incredible, but calm yourselves. Let's have it in English.
20: This time next year, we'll be laughing together.
0: And no British women throwing theirs. But that's it. This time next year, we'll be laughing together is officially the best chat-up line in Japan. Apparently, the this time next year bit indicates a desire for long-term commitment. This goes down very well. But it's time to put it to the test, ladies and gentlemen. Sue Perkins, please come out of the booth. Okay, Sue. Sue, now, you've heard nothing, have you? You've heard nothing here. Now, Toby is going to say something to you. Off you go, Toby.
20: All right, Sue. Mm-hmm. This time next year, let's be laughing together.
16: Hmm. It's not likely we're still working on this show.
20: No, you're right.
0: Well, it failed dismally, ladies and gentlemen. It's a cultural thing, I think. So maybe we'd better go quickly back to the American list and try number 8.
20: Sit in my face, love, and I'll guess you'll wait.
0: Oh, for heaven's sake. I'm sorry, but
16: it's worked.
0: It is a real one. It's a real one. It really was on the list. So, anyway, moving swiftly on, that is my candidate, the women of Japan and their long-term commitment, poetic chat-up line. Yeah. Right, and now back to Mitch.
21: It's been a terrible couple of weeks for General Pinochet.
22: Oh,
21: yes. Amusingly, he has contributed to his own misfortune by appearing on an interview on American TV to defend his record as Chile's leader. Judges were impressed by the clarity and lucidity of his answers and concluded that maybe he's not too old and senile to stand trial after all. Still, this must not be a cause for celebration. Mr. Pinochet is a frail old man of 89, and it is still sort of Christmas when we extend goodwill to even the unlikeliest recipients. So on behalf of us all, I'd like to send General Pinochet this seasonal message.
23: Rot, you mean old booger rot. I hope you get a lot of time to do. Rot, you evil scumbag rot. Of sympathy I've not.

0: men that damp you up for torment. Hope they push you to the front. Spend eternity in paleo evil. Couldn't we have him shot? So look, you mean old bastard, run.
1: That's it. Van Man's your third and final choice. He's going to make it through from that lot. So it's a bit of a first, for it's been a bad week. Our three finalists are the Bruce Hot Chili Forsyth, the helicopter school run man, and for the very first time, a fascist ex-dictator has made it through to the final, General Pinochet. Right. Oh, that's fantastic. Now, audience, it's down to you to decide the winner of...
2: La semana peor del mundo. Elegido semana por semana en un basis semanal.
1: And if he can remember that, he can remember enough to go on trial. So, audience, hit those New Year buttons and pick this week's winner. It's official. The votes are in. And the votes have been counted. The votes have been checked by an independent adjudicator. And the independent adjudicator has been checked by an even more independent adjudicator. Van Man, the drum roll, please. In third place is... Helicopter School Run Man. In second place is General Pinochet. Which means that the last winner of 2004 is none other than the Bruce Hot Chili Forsyth.
0: Well done to the Bruce Hot Chili Forsyth, and they win this week's Bad Week Prize, a special chance to watch General Pinochet being dropped into a rat-infested gingerbread house by a Navy helicopter.
1: 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Happy New Year and goodbye!
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10: Tales of the Texas Rangers, starring Joel McRae as Ranger Jace Pearson. Another authentic reenactment of a case transcribed from the files of the Texas Rangers.

0: Names, dates, and places in the following story are fictitious for obvious reasons. 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
1: 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And then there's the program with a heart, Strike It Rich. 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And for more fun, listen for Bob and Ray, those two zany comics. Then there's Music and Charm with Dave Garraway. 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And now here's today's adventure with the Tales of the Texas Rangers.
0: And now, from the files of the Texas Rangers, the case called Little Sister.
2: It is a Thursday afternoon in September 1947. 4 miles east of Winston, Texas, a 17-year-old girl gets off a bus. She wears a cheap red satin dress, spike-heel patent leather shoes, and carries an imitation alligator suitcase. She trudges up a dirt road to a ramshackle house. In the yard, a younger girl is pouring slops from a bucket into a pig trough.
3: Hi, Buna.
4: Who are you? How come you know my name?
3: How do you like that? The kid don't even know her own sister.
4: Huh? Billy Sue!
3: Yeah. Only it ain't Billy Sue now. That's a hick name. You just call me Billy.
4: You changed. Your hair used to be brown.
3: I fixed it up a little. You like it, baby?
4: Yeah, it's real pretty.
3: I ain't the only one's changed. When I left here 3 years ago, you was a scrawny little kid. You sure filled out.
4: I'm 15 now.
3: You could pass for 18. Yeah. Bet they'd even think you was 19. Where's Pa?
4: I drunk somewhere, I reckon. He ain't been home in near a week.
3: Yeah. He's one ain't changed none. Where you get them pigs? Pa steal them?
4: Stole a sow. She had a litter. Billy Sue...
3: Billy.
4: Billy, that dress you got on...
3: Nice, ain't it?
4: Sure looks pretty. You reckon I could touch it just once?
3: Sure, baby. You touch it all you want.
4: Oh, feels so smooth.
3: I bought it in Oklahoma City.
4: You been all the way up there?
3: I've been lots of places since I left here. I got myself married, too.
4: Married? Where's your husband?
3: Him. I walked out on him. He was a no-good bum, just like Pa.
4: Oh. That sure is a pretty dress you got.
3: Yeah. Phew. This dump gives me the creeps. It's just like I did 3 years ago. It even smells the same.
4: What'd you come back for?
3: To fetch you.
4: Me? What for?
3: You're gonna help me. We're going to make a lot of money, you and me.
4: How?
3: I'll tell you all about it later. First, we go on in town and get you a new dress.
4: You going to buy me a dress like the one you got?
3: That'll be just the beginning, baby. You're going to have 10 dresses as soon as we knock over a few movie houses.
4: Movie houses? What you talking about?
3: You'll see what I mean. Come on, baby. We got a lot of things to do for tonight.
4: Sick in the stomach. Reckon I'm scared some.
3: Sure. I was scared, too, first time I pulled a job. You'll get over it.
4: Don't go so fast. I can't walk good in these high heels.
3: You'll get used to them, baby, and that dress sure makes you look great. You pass for 19 easy. You remember everything I told you?
4: Reckon so. Billy Sue...
3: I told you to quit calling me Billy Sue.
4: Billy, suppose somebody sees me that knows me.
3: Forget it. You're 40 miles away from Winston. Anyhow, nobody'd know you in that dress. Okay, there's the movie house. You going up to the ticket window?
4: You gonna be right behind me now, where you sit?
3: Yeah, don't you look back at me or nothing. Don't even let on you know me.
4: I won't.
3: Well, keep going.
4: Billy, suppose they catch
3: you. They ain't gonna get close to us. I've done this so many times I could work it in my sleep.
4: But suppose when I ask her for change, she's got it.
3: How many times I gotta tell you?
4: She ain't gonna have change. Manager comes out every half hour or so and gets the money and puts it in the safe. Now stop moving.
3: Okay, Billy. One ticket.
5: That's the stamp, please. Oh, don't you have nothing smaller than that?
3: That's all I got.
5: Well, I ain't got change for a $20 bill. I'll have to call the manager. Mr. Bob, I need change for a $20 bill. Yes, sir. You bring it right down. You want to step aside and let the lady behind you get her ticket? One, please.
3: Thanks. Here you are. Thanks.
6: Something I do for you, ma'am?
4: Yeah, leave that safe open and put your hands up.
6: What?
4: This is a stick-up, Buster.
6: Look, you can't get
4: Shut
6: away
4: up.
6: With...
4: Now, give me the money out of that safe and don't try nothing funny or I'll blow your head off.
6: Now, look...
4: Get moving!
6: All right, all right. Yeah.
4: Now, you get over in that corner and turn your back.
6: Oh, what are you going to do?
4: Just get over there and turn around. That's right. This is what I'm going to do... And one more. That'll keep your mouth shut for a while.
7: The main feature will be open about 10 minutes.
4: There's
7: plenty of room in the lobby.
4: Come on, baby, let's go.
5: Hey, ain't you going away?
3: No, I've changed my mind.
2: The robbery was discovered a few minutes after the departure of the two girls. The deputy sheriff of that area was summoned and assistance was requested from the Texas Rangers. 40 minutes after the crime was reported, Rangers Jace Pearson and Clay Morgan reached the theater.
8: Report said the cashier could tell us about it, Jace.
9: Yeah, it's probably her talking to those people just inside the door.
10: Let us through here. Let us through, please.
9: Evening, ma'am. Are you the cashier here?
4: Oh, yes, I am, Ranger. Now, I can tell you everything that happened. It was terrible. It was just terrible.
9: Is the deputy around, ma'am?
4: Well, no, he didn't. He took poor Mr. Bob down to the hospital, but I can tell you all about it, just the way it happened. I was the only one seeing them both, and I was just telling these people here. I was in a ticket booth, and...
9: If you don't mind, maybe we'd better go someplace a little more private.
4: Well, we could go up to Mr. Bob's office. I don't reckon he'd mind.
9: That'll be fine. We'd like to see the office anyhow.
4: It was just awful, Ranger. The nerve of them two little old hussies.
11: How'd you know it was two of them?
4: Well, I seen them. The one went in, and when she come out, the two of them went off together. Well, I might have been killed.
9: Yes, ma'am. Everything in this office been left just as it was?
5: Well, there was a few people in here before the deputy come. We had to get poor Mr. Bob out of here, you know.
9: Take a look around, Clay. See if you can find anything.
11: Okay.
9: You get a good look at both these girls, ma'am?
5: I sure did, Ranger. I'd know them any place.
9: Suppose you tell me what they looked like.
5: Well, the little one, she was the one come up to the window first and give me the $20 bill. She had on a loud green dress, and she's all painted up like a... Well, you know what I mean.
9: Yeah. Well, how old would you say she was?
5: Well, not very old. 16, 17 at the most. I remember wondering how she come to have a $20 bill.
9: Mm-hmm. The other one was older?
5: Yeah, I reckon she was. She was real hard-looking, and she had blonde hair. Of course, it wasn't natural blonde. I could tell that right away.
9: Anything else you could remember about them?
5: Well, no, except they looked a little bit alike, not counting the older one's dyed hair, of course.
10: Not much around, Jay. Some bloodstains over in the corner. Manager must have taken quite a rap on the head.
5: Oh, he did. Poor Mr. Bob. When he come to, he looked so awful, like a walk-in ghost. Of course, it wasn't walk-in, but that's the way he looked.
9: Do you remember which direction the girls took when they left the theater?
5: Indeed, I do. They went down to a Grossman's drugstore.
9: Thanks. You have a key to this office, ma'am?
5: Why, yes. Downstairs in my purse.
9: Would you mind getting it? We'd like to lock the room up till we get a lab crew here.
5: All right, Ranger. You sure there ain't nothing else you want to ask me?
9: Not right now, ma'am.
5: Oh, well, I'll be right back in just a minute.
10: She'll sure have something to talk about for a while.
9: Yeah.
10: What do you want to do after we close off the room, Jace? Check the area around the theater?
9: Uh-huh. Somebody might have seen the girls when they left here. Maybe they haven't had a chance to get too far away yet. We didn't have to check far. News of the robbery had gotten around. A witness who'd been standing outside the drugstore was positive he'd seen the girls drive away in a blue four-door sedan. The record showed that a car of that description had been reported stolen from a service station in Winston at 5 that afternoon. We were fairly sure this was the getaway car and alerted all units. Following morning, we took statements from witnesses, including the injured theater manager. At 2 p.m., we received word that the car had been found parked on a side street in Farrell, Texas, 60 miles away. We went there and began looking over the car. Clay, come here and take a look.
10: What'd you find, Jason?
9: Lubrication sticker on the door frame. Car was greased yesterday in Winston. Speedometer read 3250 then. They only put 102 miles on the car after they stole it.
10: It's just 100 miles back to Winston. They didn't make any side trips.
9: I reckon not. See what you can find here in front, Clay. I'll go over the back seat.
10: Right. Blonde hair stuck in this upholstery. Here's cigarette butt on the floor. Enough lipstick on it to start a cosmetic factory.
9: No doubt about it now. This was their getaway car, all right.
10: Young punks. That cashier at the theater was right. They did have a lot of nerve. Probably more nerve than brains.
9: I don't know. Took pretty slick timing to catch the manager while he had the safe open. Well, there's not much back here. You nearly finished?
10: Yeah, just about. As soon as I check this... Hey, Jace. Here's some string.
9: Let's see it. The way it's knotted, looks like it was around a box.
10: Yeah, could have been something these kids were carrying when they got into the car.
9: Yeah. Well, let's get over to the hotel and start asking questions.
10: You figure they might have stayed here in town last night?
9: I don't know, but that's something we're going to find out. We went to the hotel. Nobody answering the girl's description had registered there. We drove back toward Winston, checking motels along the way. 5 miles from the place where the car was abandoned, we got our break. The owner of the Half Moon Motel, a man named Jensen, told us the girls had been there the night before.
11: You just step this way, Rangers. I got your card in the office. I wrote the license number down myself.
9: What time did the girls check in last night?
11: Well, it's long about midnight. They woke me up, they did. Of course, in this business, you get woke up pretty near every night. Let me see. I got the cards right here in this box here. You know, I don't like to be nosy, but these gals done something wrong.
9: They might be the ones who held up a movie theater last night.
11: Is that so? Well, you know, I kind of thought that blonde gal was no good.
10: What made you think that?
11: Yeah, the kind of talk she was using. And I could smell liquor on her 10 foot away. Cheap stuff it was, too.
9: You find their card yet, Mr. Jensen?
11: Hmm? Oh, yes. Let's see him. Here it is. Helen and Agnes Wilson.
10: Probably using phony names, Jason.
9: Yeah, but the license number on this card's the same as the one on the stolen car. Can you show us the room where the girls slept last night, Mr. Jensen?
11: Yeah, I'd be glad to, Ranger. You just come along. They had cabin 3. It's right across the way. You know that blonde, she talked like she's been around. But the little one, why... Shoot, I wouldn't think she'd been nowhere.
9: Why do you say that?
11: Well, the way she was gawking and fidgeting around in that flashy green dress she was wearing. And when I took him to the cabin, she ran right to the mirror and started looking at herself. Just like she hadn't had the dress long. Here we are.
10: Uh-oh.
11: What's the matter, Angie?
10: You cleaned the room up.
11: Oh, gotta keep him clean. The fella had the business for me. He wasn't so particular. Had to have the exterminators out here 3 times.
9: Where'd you put the trash you took out of this room, Mr. Jensen?
11: Well, there's one box out here. Hey, there, it's down at the corner of the next cabin there. The other one's back by the incinerator. My wife was fixing to burn it. I'll see if I can stop her.
9: Thanks. Come on, Clay. We'll go through this box in the meantime.
11: Won't be but a minute, Ranger.
10: I'll empty it, Jason. Boy, the things people throw away. Toothbrushes, combs. Hey, look at this. Cardboard box with an old shirt and a pair of jeans inside.
9: Now, wait a minute. Let me see that. Remember the wrapping string you found in the car? It was knotted just about right to fit around this box.
10: Yeah, and these old clothes, about the size a kid might wear.
9: Something else under this tissue paper. Price tag. Size 12, $6.95. Might have been a dress.
10: Close the box a second, Jace. There's a name printed on the outside.
9: Morrison's Department Store, Winston.
10: Well, the car was stolen in Winston. If this box did belong to the girl, seems like they spent a little bit of time there.
9: Yeah, reckon we'd better get over there ourselves.
11: I'm sorry, Rangers. My wife's already burned that other box of trash.
9: That's all right, Mr. Jensen. I think we found what we want. In fact, it might be just what we want.

0: In a moment, we will continue with Tales of the Texas Rangers, starring Joel McRae as Ranger Jace Pearson.
1: In the armed forces of our country today, 40,000 women are working side by side with the young men of our country, filling important, highly specialized jobs of all kinds. To complete the great defense structure we are building to guard our country's freedom, 72,000 more women are needed in all branches of the service by the middle of the year. Women play an important part in the work of all our American armed forces. The Air Force, for example, has discovered that nearly three-quarters of its different jobs can be done by women. And the woman in uniform holds a proud position, absolutely equal with men in pay, benefits, and opportunities for training and travel. The requirements? She must be between the ages of 18 and 34, in good health, and without dependent children. Young women with college degrees or the equivalent may qualify for officers' commissions. Registered nurses and medical specialists also receive commissions and are urgently needed. If you can qualify, you'll be doing a service to your country and yourself by enlisting now in the American Armed Forces. And now back to Tales of the Texas Rangers.
0: We continue now with Tales of the Texas Rangers and our authentic story, Little Sister.
2: It was late in the evening when we arrived in Winston. We checked into the hotel, and at 9 the next morning, we headed for Morrison's department store. Inquiries proved that the price tag we had found in the motel trash box had come from a dress purchased in the store. The manager directed us to a Miss Daisy Riddell, who ran the dress department. We waited while she finished with a customer.
3: Here's your change, Mrs. Dorothy.
4: Oh, I'm sure you like your dress.
3: Goodbye. I'm sorry I kept you waiting, Ranger, but it's Saturday. You know, we're always so busy on Saturday.
2: It's all right, Miss Riddell.
3: You just call me Miss Daisy. Everybody in town does. What can I do for you?
2: The manager said this price tag came from your department.
3: Well, let me see. $6.95. Yes, that's ours. One of our less expensive numbers.
2: We think a young girl we're looking for bought it here. We thought you might be able to help us.
3: Oh, well, do you have any idea when she bought it?
5: We're pretty sure it was Thursday, ma'am.
3: Thursday? Well, let me see. That was day before yesterday. You remember what color the dress was?
2: It was probably green.
3: Green. Would you step over here with me, Ranger? We don't sell many of these $6.95 models. In fact, we've had a dreadful time selling. Between you and me, I don't know what ever possessed Mr. Morrison to buy them. Was it a dress like this one?
2: We've never seen the dress, but I think it'd be a brighter green.
3: Well, I see. Now, what about this one?
5: Yeah. Yeah, that looks more like our girl Speed, doesn't it, Jace?
2: Uh-huh. Fits in pretty well with the descriptions we've heard.
3: Well, then I think I could help you, Ranger.
2: We certainly appreciate it, Miss Daisy.
3: She came in Thursday afternoon around 3:30, I think it was, with her sister.
5: You remember their names, ma'am?
3: Well, yes, I do. It's Simpson. The younger one's Buna, and the older one's, Billy Sue, I think.
5: Did the sister have blonde hair?
3: Bleached blonde. She was so particular about the dress she picked out for the younger girl, and you should have seen the thing she was wearing.
2: You know these girls pretty well?
3: Well, I knew their mother when she was alive. She'd come into the store once in a while.
2: Their father's still alive?
3: Well, I wouldn't know. I wouldn't be surprised if he'd killed himself with drink.
2: You have any idea where their house is?
3: Well, family used to live here in town, but it seems to me I've heard they live out on one of the hills near town. Now, I don't know just where, though.
2: Would you know anybody who might be able to give us a lead on where the girls have gone?
3: Gone? Our Ranger, as far as I know, they're still around.
2: What makes you think that?
3: The little one, Buna. She was in here yesterday, just before closing time. She bought...
5: Yes, ma'am?
3: Well, she bought an undergarment. So they must still be around.
2: Uh-huh. Well, thanks very much, Miss Daisy.
3: I hope I've been able to help you some, Rangers.
2: I think you have, ma'am. Let's go play. We checked with the sheriff's office and learned that the Simpsons lived on a hill overlooking the main highway, 4 miles east of Winston. We drove there and went up to the door.
5: Must be somebody inside, Jay. Smoke's coming out the chimney.
2: Yeah. Stand clear when I open the door. That blonde might get ideas about using her gun.
5: Yeah, it's empty.
2: Uh-huh.
5: Somebody's been eating, though. Looks like they left in the middle of a meal.
2: Yeah, one plate. Could have been the father.
5: Maybe. Then I wonder where he could have...
6: Hey, Jace, out that window.
2: Hmm? I don't see anything.
6: She just ducked behind that shed. I think it was the little one.
2: Come on, let's go out the back.
6: Don't see her going up the hill. She must still be back in that shed.
2: Buna, come on out here. All right, Clay, you start around that way. I'll take this side.
6: Okay.
2: Clay?
6: Little devil! Stab me with a pitchfork.
7: Get away from me! I'll stick you, too!
2: Did she get you bad?
6: No, just in the arm.
2: Going back to the car. I'll take care of her.
7: You stay away from me!
6: You sure you don't want me to stick around?
2: No, you better get something on that arm. I'll manage.
6: All right. Be careful, Jay. She's a mean one.
2: Yeah. All right, give me that pitchfork, Buna.
7: Don't you come no closer, you dick!
2: Give it to me.
7: Yeah. Oh, you made me tear my dress.
2: You shouldn't be so handy with pitchforks. Get rid of this right now.
7: A dress. You made me tear my pretty dress.
2: Where's your sister, Buna? Where's Billy Sue?
7: She ain't here. Oh, my dress.
2: Come on, Buna. You're going into town with us.
7: I ain't.
2: Come on.
7: I ain't going.
2: Yes, you are, if I have to carry you.
7: Put me down!
2: In a minute, Buna. As soon as I help you over to the car. We drove Buna back to town and sent a man to cover the Simpson house in case Billy Sue showed up. As soon as Clay had his arm checked by a doctor, we took Buna to a quiet office in the county courthouse and began questioning her. We convinced her we knew she and her sister had held up the movie theater. When she realized that her sister was free and she alone would be punished, her resentment toward Billy Sue began growing.
7: That dirty Billy Sue, she got me into this.
2: Where is she, Buna?
7: I don't know. Dirty Billy Sue ran out and left me.
5: When'd she run out on you?
7: Morning after we stole the money from the movie house. Told me I was going to have 10 dresses just like this one. And then run out on me.
2: Why'd she do that?
7: On account of that dirty Tim. Hadn't been for him, we'd still be together, not have my new dresses.
5: Who's Tim?
7: Some friend of Billy Sue's husband. We see him in Farrell right after we got rid of the car we had.
2: She planned to meet him there?
7: No, she just run into him, went off a nut about him. They got half drunk and Billy Sue told Tim she wanted him to work with us. He said he wasn't going to work with no kid like me, and they drove me back to Winston, and Billy Sue made me get out.
2: Are they around Winston now?
7: I don't know, reckon they took off someplace. They're still half drunk. What you going to do with me? You going to put me in jail?
2: No, you're going to be sent someplace you should have been a long time ago, to school.
7: School? I don't want to go to no school. Oh, that dirty Billy Sue, she got me into this. She better not come around me again.
2: Before you ran into Tim, did Billy Sue have any ideas about the next movie house you were going to hit?
7: Yeah, we was going to get a big one Sunday night, a real big one. Billy Sue figured we'd get close to $300.
5: Where was this?
7: Over to Ogden. Gonna be easy.
5: There's a lot of movie houses in Ogden. Which one was she talking about?
7: She said it was the biggest one in town. That's all I know. You gonna catch Billy Sue?
2: I hope so, Buna.
7: I hope you do, too. I hope you catch her and that dirty Tim both. Serve them good.
2: All right, Buna. Now, Ranger Morgan will take you over to the sheriff's office. You'll be staying there till they come from the school to pick you up.
7: Hey, they gonna let me wear my dress at that school?
2: They'll give you another dress.
7: Yeah, I know. Some kind of uniform. And this here's the only real dress I ever had. Sure was pretty before it got all tore up.
2: We put out an all-points bulletin on Billy Sue and her male companion. Then we drove to Ogden and checked the movie theaters. The largest was the Rio. The next day, Sunday, as soon as the theater opened at 1 p.m., we began to set our trap. We stationed a deputy sheriff outside the theater, and we instructed the cashier on what to do and asked the manager to stay away from the entrance and out of sight. Clay and I sat alone in the manager's office and waited. Nothing happened all afternoon. A few minutes before the last show started that evening, we were still waiting.
5: It's 10:15, Jase. Cashier's due to close the ticket booth in 20 minutes.
2: There's still time for Billy Sue and her boyfriend to turn up. You sure you got that safe fixed so you can open it easy?
5: Yeah. You know, Jase, I've been thinking. Maybe we shouldn't have let the cashier in on this deal. She might tip him off by acting kind of nervous.
2: The deputy will grab him before they get away. Kind of hope they go through with the job, though. And get a good, clear case against this girl.
5: We're still not sure she's going to show.
2: No, but that could be it.
5: I'll get it. Yeah?
6: Hold on a second. There's a man at the ticket window, Jace. Gave the cashier a $100 bill.
2: Tell her, say the manager will be down with the change.
6: Tell him the manager will come right down. Well, looks like we might see Billy Sue any second now.
2: You ready with the safe?
6: Yeah. You better grab her quick when she comes in. I'm going to feel like a shooting gallery with my back facing that gun of hers.
2: I'll give you the word when to open the safe. Be sure you make plenty of noise doing it.
6: I'm ready.
2: She's coming. Open the safe.
8: Put your hands up, Buster. Don't touch what?
2: Give me that gun.
8: Jimmy Gordon.
2: Give it to me.
8: Lousy cop.
2: All right, Billy Sue. Now let's go downstairs. I want to meet your boyfriend.
8: My name ain't Billy Sue. It's Billy.
6: Well, whatever it is, let's get going.
8: How'd you know I was going to hit this place?
2: We had an idea you would.
8: I know. It was that no-good sister of mine, Buna. She come and told you, didn't she?
2: Never mind who told us.
8: I shouldn't have fooled with her, a kid like that. I must have been crazy.
6: You were crazy, all right, the day you started robbing movie houses.
8: Yeah? Well, you ain't got me yet.
2: I'll do it, you. Yeah. I think maybe you better put on these braces.
8: That no-good little Buna. She done this. I should have known better than taking a chance with her.
2: Yeah, next time you have a chance, let's hope you really know better.

0: In just a moment, we will tell you the results of the case you have just heard.
1: 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Be sure to hear The First Nighter, starring Barbara Luddy and Olin Soule in a light comedy drama. Then it's Stars in Khaki and Blue, featuring talented members of the armed forces with a well-known guest MC. And be sure to hear the hilarious Phil Harris and Alice Faye show, featuring the comedy antics of Frankie Remley, Julius Abruzzo, and Brother William. Remember, too, that Theater Guild on the Air will bring you Dear Brutus, starring Madeline Carroll, David Niven, and Angela Lansbury. Today's Theater Guild on the Air play is a delightful fantasy that's sure to please you. Yes, Sunday is fun day on NBC because of the many fine shows sent your way to add to your listening pleasure. Later tonight, you'll want to hear Jack Parr and the $64 question, as Jack asks the questions and gives away the money. So remember, for fine entertainment all the rest of the day, stay tuned to this station of the NBC Radio Network. And now, back to the conclusion of today's Texas Rangers adventure.
0: And now, here are the results of the case you have just heard.
2: Buna and Billy Sue Simpson were sent to the state school for girls. On Billy Sue's 18th birthday, she was transferred to Gorey Women's Prison to begin a 7-year term for armed robbery and assault. Tim Walsh, the man who assisted in the attempted holdup of the Rio Theater, received a prescribed jail term. The father of the two girls was located and received a sentence for child abandonment and negligence.
0: Next week, Joel McRae in another authentic reenactment of a case.

0: Joel McRae will soon be seen in San Francisco Story, a Warner Brothers release. Virginia Gregg played the part of Billy Sue Simpson, and Buna Simpson was Marion Richmond. Clay Morgan was played by Herb Ellis. Others in the cast were Betty Lou Gerson, Tony Barrett, and Howard McNair. Technical advisor was Captain M.T. Lone Wolf Gonzalez of the Texas Rangers. This story was transcribed and adapted by Charles E. Israel, and the program was produced and directed by Stacy Keach. Hal Gibney speaking.
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3: We present King Street Jr. by Jim Eldridge, starring Peter Davison as Eric Brown and James Grout as Mr. Beeston, the headmaster.
4: King Street Jr. Oh, hello. Yes, that's right. One double-decker to take the fourth years to the Science Museum, London. Yes, our order to County Hall is in the post. Right, thank you for confirming. Bye.
5: Ah, any word from Fred Holliday yet, Mrs. Stone?
4: Yes. His wife phoned 5 minutes ago to say he's in bed with flu.
5: Damn.
4: She doesn't think he'll be back for at least a week. I sent a child to find you to tell you.
5: I haven't seen anyone.
4: Well, I did.
5: Who did you send?
4: Tommy Thurrock from Mr. Long's class.
5: Oh, him. He can't find his way through an open door.
4: Well, I told him you were in the hall.
5: I was, but I haven't seen him. Still, if he doesn't turn up by Wednesday, you better phone missing persons. Oh, dear, poor old Fred, eh? Flu. Did his wife say if he wanted anything? Books to mark, that sort of thing?
4: Oh, Mr. Beeston, he's ill.
5: Well, at home all day in bed, he might get bored.
4: I shouldn't think he'd want to be reminded of school right now.
5: But any suggestion?
4: Mind you, his wife said he was a bit worried about the school football team.
5: I'm not surprised. They scare the life out of me.
4: Pardon?
5: You should have seen their last match against Alma Road. Talk about Lions versus Christians. Anyway, what's Fred worried about?
4: They've got a first-round match this week in the Junior Schools Cup.
5: So they have. Oh, I'd forgotten about that.
4: Well, he's worried with him away who's going to help them practice and look after them at the match.
5: What day is it?
4: Thursday, 3:45.
5: Ah, damn. I've got a headmaster's meeting, otherwise I'd go. Well, that's a nuisance.
4: Yes.
5: Who are we playing?
4: St. Stephen's.
5: Well, at least they have God on their side. Still, you've got to feel a bit sorry for them playing against our lot.
4: Oh, that's not fair.
5: I reckon the best thing St. Stephen's could do is to give our mob the ball and go home. Save a lot of trouble all round.
4: Well, our team has a very good record.
5: That's not what I mean.
4: They've won the Junior Cup the last 2 years running.
5: Look, maybe you'd like to go with them to St. Stephen's.
4: Certainly not. I'm not a teacher.
5: Well, we've got to send someone and find someone to knock them into shape.
4: Well, what about Mr. Long? Is he interested in sport?
5: Well, it doesn't matter. That's a good idea, Mrs. Stone. Oh, no. Of course he can't. Forget it.
4: Why?
5: He likes to get away on time Thursdays. Goes to an evening class or something. Car maintenance.
4: But he hasn't got a car.
5: I think he's learning how to make one. Probably from bits off everyone else's.
4: Well, what are you going to do about the football team?
5: Well, I don't know. There must be someone who can teach them how to kick a ball, if nothing else. I know. What about Mr. Brown?
4: Oh, do you think so? He's very new.
5: All the better. It'll do him good. Give him a bit of responsibility. Where is he?
4: He's in the playground now on playground duty.
5: Right. Come in.
6: Please, Mr. Beeston.
5: Ah, Tommy.
6: Mrs. Stone sent me to give you a message.
4: Yes, thank you, Tommy. Mr. Beeston.

0: Captain already knows.
1: Oh.
0: I've given him the message, Tommy.
1: That's good, miss, because I forgot what I had to say.
2: Fine. Thank you, Tommy. Honestly, it makes you wonder if we're really getting through. Oh, well, I better go and see Mr. Brown. All right, you over there. I'm watching you.
3: Mr. Brown.
4: Mr. Beeston, good morning.
2: Have you got a moment?
4: Well, I'm on playground duty.
2: Everything all right, is it?
4: Well, nothing out of the ordinary, if that's what you mean.
2: Good, good, good. Tell me, Brown, what do you know about football?
4: Not very much, I'm afraid.
2: Have you ever played the game?
4: Only at school.
2: Oh, that's all
4: but
2: right.
4: I wasn't very good. Cricket's my game, actually.
2: Is it? Well, I suppose you've watched football from time to time.
4: Well, I never go to matches.
2: Yes, but you've seen it.
4: Yes, once or twice on TV.
2: Good, you're just the person I need.
4: What for?
2: Mrs. Holliday's just phoned in. Fred's down with flu, and he won't be in for at least a week.
4: Oh, I'm sorry.
2: Which leaves me with a problem.
4: Oh?
2: The school football team.
4: Of course, Mr. Holliday trains them, doesn't he?
2: They play their first round match in the Junior Schools Cup on Thursday, and I need someone to look after them, you know, put up for their paces and go with them for the match.
4: Of course.
2: It's an away game at St. Stephen's. It's all pretty straightforward, so all right with you.
4: I'm sorry?
2: I want you to take charge of them.
4: Me?
2: Yes.
4: Well, yes, I suppose I could, but I don't know about the training.
2: Well, you'll soon get the hang of it, young chap like you.
4: Well,
2: I'm not expecting a Brian Clough, you know. I mean, they're only kids. And just so long as they know what to do.
4: Yes.
2: Who's playing where, you know, centre-forward, inside, right.
4: Or not now.
2: What?
4: Not nowadays. It isn't centre-forward. I think they call them strikers nowadays.
2: Well, there you are, you see. I knew I got the right chap. You've got all the modern jargon. And you'll be doing me a great favour by taking him on.
4: Well, if you think I can, well, yes, I'd love to.
2: Good.
4: In fact, I'm quite fascinated by the whole approach to competitive sport.
2: Are you?
4: Yeah, and how it relates to competitiveness in life in general. It's an interesting study, don't you think?
2: Fascinating.
4: And what makes a good competitor? It must begin at school, mustn't it?
2: Oh, absolutely.
4: And develop from school through adolescence.
2: Yes, I couldn't agree with you more. Yes, well, I must be off now. If there's anything you need, you know, football boots, whistles, flags, etc., you know what to do.
4: Right, and thank you.
5: So, it looks as though, yes, I'm going to lose my free period this afternoon.
6: Oh, you as well. I've got the master break.
5: Mm.
6: Thanks.
5: It's a bit much, though, isn't it?
6: Could be worse. At least it's Fred's class.
5: True. Still, I could do without it.
4: Any tea left?
6: Yes, help yourself.
4: Oh, good.
6: If you'll excuse me, I'm going to sort out what I'm going to do with them.
5: Oh, think of something for me as well, will you?
4: What's the problem?
5: Nothing. We're both taking Fred's class today.
4: Oh, yes. Mr. Beeston's asked me to look after the football team.
5: Hard luck.
4: What do you mean?
5: Have you seen them lately?
4: Oh, not actually in a match, no, but I saw them practising the other day. They look quite good.
5: Tucking bits out of each other?
4: Oh, no, not at all.
5: Probably because it was a practice. You should see them at the real thing. The other team come off with teeth marks.
7: Little savages.
4: What's that, Mrs. Ryan?
7: You're talking about the school football team.
5: For want of a better description.
7: I blame it on television, you know. The behaviour of so-called professional footballers. It's disgraceful.
4: Well, I suppose...
7: All those grown men, if they're not kicking each other, they're kissing and cuddling.
5: Make love and war, eh?
4: Actually, I agree with Mrs. Ryan.
7: Well, thank you, Mr. Brown.
4: Well, be honest, there is an attitude of win at all cost, isn't there?
7: Absolutely.
4: So when the children see all the kicking and fouling that goes on, they assume that's the way to play the game. It isn't a good example, is it?
5: Well, yeah, I grant you that, but what can you do?
4: I'll show them there's another way, a better way to play. I know I haven't got long with the team, but I'd like to encourage them to be, well, a bit more sporting and go for skill rather than aggression.
5: You'll be lucky.
4: Or even applaud their opponents when they play well.
5: My God!
4: Well, why not? I mean, they do it in other sports. What do you think, Mrs. Ryan?
7: Well, I do agree with you in principle, Mr. Brown, but these children...
5: After all, the object of the game is to win.
4: No, no, the object of sport is to participate. I really believe that. There's no shame in losing.
5: Look, do you want my advice?
4: Well, anything that will help.
5: I think you ought to keep your mouth shut and let the team play their usual game of cannibalism with boots on. After all, Fred Holliday's got the scale point for sports, so any changes in policy, he ought to be the one to decide.
4: Well, I can't believe his policy is violence.
5: No, it's probably more laissez-faire. But leave the policy to him.
7: I think Mr. Brown is on the right track. He should be encouraged.
4: And I don't want to change policy, I just want to put into practice what we teach. About helping, getting on with each other, that sort of thing.
7: I don't teach that. I teach music.
4: Yes, but you know what I mean.
5: Actually, talking of scale points, Mrs. Rudd, have you heard anything?
7: No, I haven't.
5: Well, I mean, now Mr. Warple's gone, officially, There are 2 scale points available.
7: I am well aware of that.
4: What's this about?
3: Excuse me, did I hear something about scale points?
2: Oh, trust you to have your ears flapping.
3: Well, I'm interested.
7: Everyone is interested.
4: Please, will someone tell me, what are you talking about?
3: You don't know what scale points are?
4: No.
5: Didn't they teach you anything at training college?
4: Well, not about scale points.
7: Excuse me a moment, will you? I have to see Mr. Beeston on a personal matter.
5: Oh, no, you don't. Crafty devil. You know why she's gone, don't you?
3: I can guess.
5: Oh, it won't work. One of them's mine. You promised me.
4: One of what, for goodness sake?
5: Scale points. You really don't know about them?
4: No.
3: Well, I mean, actually, there's no reason why he should. He's in his probationary year. He's not affected.
5: He'd better learn about it. It's the most important part of teaching.
4: Really?
3: He's talking about money, as usual.
5: Ah. Look, you'll be on scale one, aren't you, being newly qualified?
4: Well, I suppose so.
5: Well, you are, bottom of the ladder. But never mind, later on, if you ever get put in charge of some subject, like art, science, music, or something, you get another scale, which means more money.
4: I see.
3: And if you're into real empire building...
5: Like some I could name.
3: All right. Ooh. Anyway, if you can mix things, say, domestic science and rugby...
5: And she does.
3: Then you... then you get a scale 3.
4: Which is even more money.
3: That's it.
4: Now it's beginning to make sense. But why is everyone getting so excited?
3: Not me.
5: Oh, come on.
3: Well, all right. Just a little bit.
5: You see, every school has a certain number of scale points to spread around the staff. So if someone with a scale point leaves... Like Mr. Warple, who was on scale 3.
4: Don't tell me. His scale points are available for the rest of the staff.
3: Fantastic. You're too clever to be a teacher.
4: Hmm. What was Mr. Warple in charge of?
3: I don't really know now you ask.
5: Frankly, I couldn't care less. I just know there are 2 scale points up for grabs.
3: But I'm surprised you never heard of them.
4: No, I hadn't, honestly. Not until you and Mrs. Rudd mentioned it.
5: Yes, that was a mistake.
4: So that's why she went rushing off to see Mr. Beeston.
3: Mr. Brown, you're beginning to learn about teachers.
7: I'm sure I don't need to remind you. We've talked about it often enough.
8: We have, Mrs.
7: Apart from my normal duties, I do the choir, as you know. I give extra piano lessons out of school hours, the steel band, violins, and I give up most of my weekends.
8: Yes, Mrs. Rudd, and the school's very grateful.
7: Everyone knows I only do it for the children, but as I've said before, gratitude does not put money in my purse.
8: Look, if you'd like me to set up a collecting box...
7: You know perfectly well that I'm referring to Mr. Walker. Warple's points.
8: His good points or his bad points?
7: His scale points. Oh, you do this deliberately to annoy me, don't you?
8: No, Mrs. Rudd. As far as Mr. Warple's points go, no decision has yet been made.
7: Then it's time one more.
8: Ah, end of break, end of break. Don't you have a glass?
7: Yes, I do, but don't think this is the end of our discussion.
8: Right, but there is one thing you ought to know.
7: I'll be late for my class, Mr. Beeston. You can tell me when I see you after school.
8: Good grief.
9: Cup of tea, Mr. Beeston?
8: Bless you.
9: What did she want?
8: Oh, picking over Mr. Warple's scale points.
9: Well, you might have known it would happen.
8: Yes, but I've forgotten just how much like human piranha fish teachers are.
9: They won't all be like Mrs. Rudd.
8: Don't you believe it. From now on, it'll be hell. Everyone putting up exhibitions in their classes to show me they're worth a promotion. All the kids' reading ages will suddenly shoot up.
9: You're being cynical, as usual.
8: No, I'm not. I've seen it over the years. The only way you can tell some teachers aren't dead is to mention the word money in their hearing.
9: Well, you can't blame them. They're not exactly overpaid, are they?
8: Trouble is, in this case, they're barking up the wrong tree. And I don't see how I can avoid bringing the subject up at the next staff meeting.
4: Artie?
6: Thanks. I hear you're looking after the football team.
4: Oh, just while Mr. Holliday's away.
3: Yvonne. Oh, sorry, Mr. Brown.
4: Oh, that's all right.
3: Yvonne, you've got young Abdul Kali in your class, haven't you?
6: Yes.
3: He was late for me this morning. He said you'd send him for some exercise books.
6: Yes, I did.
3: Oh, good. Just checking, you know.
9: Oh, Abdul's all right. Don't worry about him.
3: Ah, big white chief.
10: Right, as you were. Now, I won't keep you long, but I've called this meeting because there are some rumours going round that I want to put a stop to now.
5: What's that?
10: They are rumours about some scale points that are supposed to be going begging.
7: They're not rumours.
10: I know this will come as a shock to you all, including you, Mrs. Rudd, but some of the information that's going around is not accurate.
5: In what way not accurate?
10: Well, the facts are these. Now, as you know, Mr. Warple was on a scale 3. And in normal circumstances, with him going, I'd have 2 scale points to distribute. However, because of our falling roles, and because our staff has been cut by 1, we lose scale points accordingly.
5: Oh, no. Do you mean we've lost them completely?
10: No, but we do lose 1. So there's only 1 scale point.
7: Yes?
10: Yes what?
7: Where's it going? Who's getting the point?
10: Well, I don't know. I haven't decided yet.
7: You called this meeting just to tell us there's only one scale point.
10: But I just didn't want things to get out of hand, with everyone thinking it's Christmas, with scale points dropping out of the sky like rain. There is one scale point only. Oh, I am at present mulling over who will get it, and when I reach my decision, I'll let everyone know, all right? So, in a nutshell, thank you for listening, and good afternoon.
5: Well, at least it was short and sweet.
7: Well, I think it's disgraceful.
4: Well, he can't help it if there's only one point.
7: I mean the fact that he can even consider giving it to anyone but me. I have worked my fingers to the bone for the music in this school.
5: Yes, well, I've been due for another scale point for some time. 2 years ago, Beeston said to me, the next available scale point I get is yours. I should have got it in writing. Well,
6: I should think you're pleased you're out of this one.
4: They really are taking this very seriously.
6: Scale points are one of the most important things in a teacher's life.
4: So I gather.
6: You wait in a few days. If that point still hasn't been allocated, no one will be talking to anyone else.
4: Then let's hope Mr. Beeston gives it to someone quickly.
6: It'd be worse then. No one will be talking to whoever gets it.
4: And we have the nerve to tell children off for fighting over a new rubber.
6: Oh, that's the way it goes. Anyway, how are you getting on with the school football team?
4: Oh, very well, I think.
6: Oh.
4: Well, I started to tell them about not being so physically aggressive to the other team, and they all started laughing.
6: That doesn't surprise me.
4: Still, I think I might be getting through to them. I asked them if they would like to be injured.
6: I expect they thought you were threatening them.
4: They wouldn't, would they?
6: Did it work?
4: Well, I think it might have done, a bit.
6: That's all right then, isn't it?
4: I wonder if they did think I was going to hit them. I hope not.
6: Anyway, you never know. You might see a changed team on Thursday.
11: Mrs. Stone?
12: Yes?
11: Any teachers in here?
12: No.
11: No one in my office hiding in the filing cabinet?
12: Oh, don't be silly.
11: Is there?
12: Of course not.
11: Good. Now, don't let anyone through that door, do you? I don't care if it's the Minister of Education himself with my justly deserved MBE in his hand. No one through that door.
12: Now, what is it?
11: Well, honestly, it's like a convention of double-glazing salesmen out there. Every time I walk down a corridor, someone leaps on me and tells me how wonderful they are. Mrs. Rudd's worn her fingers to the bone so often she's playing the piano with her elbows. Mr. Long's trying to hold me to a promise I don't remember
12: it
11: making.
12: It can't be as bad as all that.
11: I haven't finished. It's Mrs. Partridge, of all people.
12: No.
11: She needs the point because she's so destitute she's thinking of selling her body. I hope she means to medical science, because I can't think of anyone else who'd be interested.
12: Oh, really? Oh, before I forget, Mrs. Wilberforce asked me to have a word with you.
11: You see, I can't even trust you.
12: It's not about the scale points. It's about rural studies.
11: Rural studies?
12: Well, you did say last term you thought it was a good idea. Give the children a caring approach to nature.
11: I expect I've just been on a course. You always say that sort of crackpot thing when you come back from a course.
12: I don't think it's crackpot. It's a lovely idea. Anyway, Mrs. Wilberforce wants to grow plants.
11: Oh, not sprouting carrot tops again.
12: Why, she didn't say what.
11: Well, don't you remember the last time? The school was like something out of the Day of the Triffids. And there was a scale point going spare that time as well.
12: Mrs. Wilberforce isn't using this to get a scale point.
11: Of course she is, and you and I both know it.
12: I don't think so. She is very sincere.
11: They're all very sincere. That's one thing about teachers. They can turn on sincerity like water. It's a trick of the trade.
12: Oh, no, not in this case.
11: Well, all I'm saying is it's noticeable that before this scale point business arose, Mrs. Wilberforce's major interest in vegetable life was in eating it.
12: Oh, Mr. Beeston.
11: Well, if things go on the way they are, I'm going to end up as mad as they are.
13: Come on, Tarek. Control the ball. That's it. Now take him on. Take it past him. No, no, not like that. Use your skill.
14: Got it past him, sir.
13: He knows what I mean. He was kicking his opponent. That's it, Gary. Now down to the byline. Pass to the centre. Pass! That's it. A shoot. Oh, hard luck.
14: Nah, he'll never do it like that, sir.
13: What?
14: He was just messing about.
13: No, he's trying to use his skill. Now that's it, Malcolm. Clearing a penalty area.
14: Mr. Holliday just tells them to get stuck in.
13: Well, I'm telling them to play football.
14: They always win, though, sir.
13: Well, they're going to win on Thursday playing football.
14: Not if they play like this, sir.
13: Look, who's the trainer here, you or me?
14: You are, sir.
13: Then shut up. Now, come on, Moses. No, don't run with it. Pass. Well, pass up to the wing.
15: Hello, there.
13: Oh, hello.
15: How's it going?
13: Oh, not bad. Good, Malcolm! Good save!
4: I think they're trying to play football properly.
14: We're gonna lose, miss.
4: I told you to shut up. Now go and help Wayne practice his heading.
14: Wait till Mr. Holliday gets back.
15: I don't want to spoil the fun, but I came to see if you'd like to pop in for a coffee when you've finished. My flat's only over there, across the road.
4: Well, yes, I'd love to.
15: I saw you standing here all hunched up. You must be frozen.
4: I am, and I'd love a coffee. We're due to finish anyway, and I don't want to tire them out.
15: That's right. The match is tomorrow, isn't it?
4: Yes. Right, everybody, gather up the equipment quick as you can. Collect your balls and bring them here. Wayne, stop laughing. That's better. I needed that.
15: I could get you something a little stronger if you wanted. Whiskey? Gin?
4: No, coffee's fine. I didn't realise you lived so close to the school.
15: Oh, I've only been here since last term, after my husband and I split up.
4: Oh, I didn't realise. Then you're not married?
15: Not anymore, no.
4: Like me?
15: Oh, I thought you were only separated. I didn't realise you'd actually got divorced.
4: Well, we haven't actually got divorced yet. We're going to, though. It's all in the hands of the solicitors.
15: Oh, I'm sorry.
4: No, it's the best thing, really. You can't hang on to someone's life when they don't want you to.
15: True.
4: Actually, now that you're not married...
15: I haven't been married for 4 months.
4: Yes, but I thought you were, and when I thought you were, well...
15: Yeah?
4: Well, in that case, I wondered on a friendly basis whether, well, you know, without making a big thing out of it, I mean... The thought had crossed my mind before, but I didn't know... I thought,
15: I'd love to.
4: You would? How do you know what I was asking?
15: I guessed. Oh, I assume you were asking me out.
4: Yes, I was.
15: Good. Because if you hadn't, I was going to ask you.
4: You were?
15: Yes. Another cup of coffee?
10: Yes, Mrs. Scott, don't worry about it. If we find Wilhelmina's plimsolls, we'll put them somewhere safe. Now, what size were they again? Size 12. Size 12? Oh, right. No wonder she's worried. Size 12 plimsolls. If she can't find them, they'll have to put shoeboxes on her feet.
9: She means the small size 12. Wilhelmina Scott is that little girl in Miss Lewis's class.
10: Oh, yes. I thought it was that other Wilhelmina, the one in Mr. Holliday's class, the one built that desperate dam.
9: No, that's Wilhelmina Smith.
10: Oh, of course there it is.
9: By the way, have you come to a decision yet over that scale point? There's still an awful lot of muttering going on about it.
10: I know, and most of it's going in my ear.
9: But have you decided who gets it?
10: Yes. And all will be revealed today at the extraordinary staff meeting I've called for dinner time, when I open the box and announce the winner of the Nag Beeston for a Scale Point Award.
9: I hope your decision won't cause any trouble.
10: I think there'll be a few moans when I make it public knowledge, but I'm sure I'm giving it to the right person.
9: Good.
10: Still, you'd better stand by to get lots of complaints about me.
9: Well, that will be a change.
10: Ah, right. All gathered together, I see. Well, I'm not going to keep you long.
16: Good.
10: But you probably know why I've called this meeting.
16: You're taking early retirement?
10: They never allow it at my age, Mr. Long. No, I've been very concerned about the general noise and fuss that's been generated over this scale post. And it seems to me a bit of ill feeling as well.
17: Oh, not from me.
10: No, then perhaps I've misread the signs. However, I want to put a stop once and for all to what seemed to me general backbiting. And I've made my decision. I've given the allocation of this post a great deal of consideration. It wasn't an easy decision. In my opinion, everyone here deserves greater recognition of the work they're doing.
18: Yeah.
10: However, there's only one scale point, and that's that. And so I've awarded it to someone who's been beavering away doing the work of about 10 people in her own department.
16: Oh.
10: In what is often a soul-destroying area to work in.
17: Well, I don't know.
10: It's something she's been doing, and doing well, for far too long, without official recognition or the correct salary. So, as of Monday, Mrs. Patterson becomes the official head of remedial education at King Street.
16: Oh, well done.
10: Right, everybody, that's it.
19: Yes, you must be pleased.
15: Thanks. Well, I must admit it was a surprise.
4: Well, you got it because you deserved it.
10: That's right, Mr. Brown.
19: Mind you, I'm not sure everyone agrees with you.
17: Well, I fail to understand it.
10: What?
17: Flash a pair of pretty blue eyes at him and you can get whatever you want, it seems to me.
20: Oh, be honest. I think she deserves it.
17: Not ahead of me, or you for that matter.
20: God knows, I could do with the money. But, no, I think he made a good decision.
17: Well, I think it's no coincidence that yesterday at tea time she entertained young Mr. Brown in her flat. Alone. A neighbour of mine saw them going in.
20: Well, what's that got to do with it?
17: Who's to know that Mr. Brown's the only person she entertains?
20: Get off!
17: Well, you can say what you like.
18: Oh, ladies and gentlemen, I nearly forgot.
20: Hello, I wonder if he's changed his mind.
17: I do think he has.
20: I was joking.
18: There's just one last thing I forgot to mention. I'd like to remind you that after school this afternoon, our football team plays St. Stephen's in the first round of the Junior Schools Cup. Now, Mr. Brown has worked very hard with the team in Mr. Holliday's absence, but despite that, we're still hoping for a good result.
21: Thank you.
18: Anyway, I'm sure Mr. Brown would like as many of the staff there as possible to support the team.
21: Yes, I'd be very grateful.
18: Good, good.
21: Particularly as we're trying a totally new approach to the attitude.
18: Yes, yes,
21: of the
18: thank
21: team.
18: You, Mr. Brown, thank you. So that's 3:45 at St. Stephen's, right? Thank you.
22: Come on, King Street! Come on!
23: It's nearly full time, isn't it?
22: Less than a minute by my watch. That's it, Asim! No, no, don't run with it! Get it out to Wayne!
24: Hello there.
23: Oh, Mr. Beeston.
24: How are we doing?
22: Not bad. Well done, Wayne! Now get it into the penalty area!
23: I thought you had a headmaster's meeting.
24: I did, but when I got there it had been cancelled. They'd forgotten to notify us.
23: Typical of County Hall.
24: Right. They couldn't organise peeling an orange.
22: Now back into the area, Tarek. That's it.
24: What's the score?
23: 1-1.
22: That's it, Tarek. Now cross the ball.
18: Come on, boy. Get stuck in.
22: Oh, no. Look at that. Did you see that?
18: It's a penalty.
22: That boy deliberately tripped Tarek.
18: The one with the red hair, ref.
22: He isn't giving it. Ref.
23: I don't think he saw it.
24: Oh, it's his job to see it.
23: So I suppose.
18: Ref. Oh, no, he's giving it.
22: No, Mr. Beeston, that's the end of the match.
18: Is it?
22: I'm afraid so.
18: That's disgraceful. That was as clear a foul as I've ever seen. Don't you agree, Mr. Brown?
22: Well, I thought so.
18: That referee needs his eyesight examining.
22: I know, but it's too late now.
23: Oh, come on, you two. At least we didn't lose, did we?
18: Oh, that is true, Mr. Brown. We do live to fight another day.
22: But I'm so disappointed.
23: I don't know why. The team played very well and they played a clean game.
22: But I wanted them to win playing a clean game.
18: Don't we all, Mr. Brown?
22: But the boys have worked so hard, it's so unfair.
18: That's life, isn't it? Still, you keep at it. One day the good guys will win.
23: I hope I'm around when it happens.
22: And what do we do until then?
18: We keep trying, Mr. Brown. That's all we can do. Set an example. That's what our business is all about.
22: Yes, I suppose you're right.
18: Of course I am. Now, if you'll excuse me, I'm going to sort out that red-haired boy. I'll teach him to trip up our centre-forward.

You have been listening to King Street Junior by Jim Eldridge, starring Peter Davison as Eric Brown and James Grout as Mr. Beeston the headmaster. Margaret John featured as Mrs. Stone, the school secretary. Deirdre Costello as Mrs. Patterson, Vivian Martin as Mrs. Rudd, Paul Copley as Mr. Long, and Marlene Sidaway as Miss Lewis. Tommy was played by Desmond Askew. The producer was John Fawcett Wilson.

0: Sometimes you take so much trouble making half their pudding, you forget to make...
1: custard?
0: So Brown and Poulsen have made instant mix custard. Real creamy custard like you'd expect from Brown and Poulsen. Just add boiling water. You need no milk. And you've perfect custard in seconds.
2: Oh, yeah. Beautiful. 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
1: Oh, thank you.
0: Brown and Poulsen instant mix custard. Good and creamy. Because Brown and Poulsen make it.

0: bring out the Branston. Because the crisp vegetables and the one and only tangy sauce in Branston pickle bring out the best in your food.
1: Will you have a polo, dear Liza, dear Liza? Will you have a polo, dear Liza, polo?
2: How very kind of you, dear Henry. I most certainly will. I'll have three or four or maybe more.
1: But you take me old tube.
2: Because they happen to be my tube of polo, dear Henry. Have one.
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11: An hour of smiles in Town Hall tonight, folks. 60 minutes of fun and music brought to you by Ipana Toothpaste and Salipatica. Ipana for the smile of beauty, Salipatica for the smile of health. Fun with our star comedian Fred Allen and his Mighty Allen Art Players. Music with Peter Van Steeden, the Ipana Troubadours, and the Town Hall Quartet. And another group of anxious and eager amateurs. New voices, new music, new fun. It's Town Hall tonight! Crowd. They're jumping up and down and cheering as Fred Allen leads his weekly parade at the Old Town Hall. Fred's driving in the wind as the band lowers the boom boom. And the Mighty Allen Art Players are dancing a community hornpipe as the people cheer. Let's join the merry throng. Everybody join. Here they come. Parsons.
12: Well, come on, Parsons. Quit stalling. We're here to get married.
13: Relax, young man. Your nuptials will have to wait for an hour. It's Town Hall tonight.
11: Politicians.
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15: What were your first words when you got back to civilization, Mr. Ellsworth?
12: 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It's Town Hall tonight.
11: Well, here we are at the Old Town Hall, folks, and there's Fred telling the crowd about the wonders on the inside. Listen.
16: You don't need your top hat, folks. You don't need your white tie. And even the dogs don't have to worry about their tails at the Town Hall. Everybody's welcome, so step right along.
17: Evening there, old fuss budget.
16: Good evening, Mrs. Berry. How's the village dressmaker tonight?
17: Well, I'm still looking on the seamy side of life, Mr. Allen.
16: Go right in, Mrs. Berry, you old so-and-so. The fun is fast, the music's right. It'll take you 60 minutes, folks. It's Town Hall tonight.
18: Hey there, Ellen.
16: Hi, Luther. Say, it's a little late in the season for that Palm Beach suit, isn't it?
18: They say you've got the hottest show in town, Ellen, and I'm dressed for the occasion.
16: Go right in, folks. Single line, please. Hurry, hurry,
11: say,
16: hurry.
11: We're
16: hurry.
11: All set here, Fred. How about you?
16: Okay, Harry. Tell Peter we'll open with I Feel a Song Coming On.
11: Right, old Fred. Let her go, Peter.

0: presenting that tempestuous titan of tintinnabular titillation and tit-for-tat terminology, Fred Allen in person.
1: Thank you. Thank you, and good evening, ladies and gentlemen. Now, before we ask you to put your hands on the Ouija board and help us to get Joe Miller so that we'll be sure of some mid-Victorian jokes for this evening, I'll read you the town hall bulletin for tonight. Hodge White, public grocer number one, says that for the next few days, customers coming into the store will have to wait on themselves. Hodge sent his pants out to the tailor Monday, and the tailor shop caught fire. And Hodge won't be able to come out from behind the counter now until the insurance company covers his loss. Hodge says he may be on the half shell, but business will go on as usual. So much for sartorial dilemmas in the vicinity, and now for the town hall news. And now, Harry?
2: Say, I'm way ahead of you, Fred. Here's really? Your picture sheet.
1: Thank you. Do you remember what happened a week ago tonight in New York City, NY, Harry?
2: Oh, yes. The lights went out, didn't they? I can take a hint. Here they go.
1: The projector starts, and we bring you the latest news of the week.
3: The town hall news sees nothing, shows all. Williamstown, Massachusetts. Williams College installs neuropsychiatrists to solve undergraduate problems and enable students to attain full benefits of college life. Town hall news shows how new service will probably work out. The scene, the psychiatrist's office at Williams College.
4: There's a student waiting, doctor. Here's his chart.
5: Mm-hmm. Buster Trundle, sophomore, scholarship poor.
4: He may be dumb in the classroom, but in a rumble seat. Oh, doctor.
5: You seem to know quite a lot about the patient, nurse.
4: I ought to. He's taken me out a couple of times when I had the money. He's always borrowing.
5: It's probably a case of claustrophobia.
4: You said it, doctor. He's close, all right.
5: This is no time for levity, nurse. I'm here to see that the Williams undergraduate attains full value from his college life. Show the patient in.
4: Yes, doctor. Right this way, Mr. Trundle.
6: Thanks, nurse.
5: And now, young man...
6: Doc, I had to come
5: here. I know, Buster. You're not getting everything from your college life.
6: Well, no.
5: Your ego is no doubt undergoing a delicate period, with the inferiority complex struggling for recognition.
6: Well...
5: Exactly. Freud says, neuroses are red, violence is blue. Do you ever see red and then blue?
6: Well,
5: I knew it. Psychology teaches us that students are porous mentally.
6: Now, look here,
5: You're
6: Doc.
5: You're perfectly right, Trundle. Wearing an imitation raccoon coat can give you the mentality of a ferret. The scientific term is ferretinitis.
6: But listen, Doc.
5: Take off that rigor mortis, man. Speak up. You're holding something back.
6: Well, yes, Doc, I am.
5: You're not attaining the full value of your college life. You're stifling your subconscious. You need something.
6: Well, I hate to ask you, Doc.
5: As your college psychiatrist, I demand that you ask me.
6: Well...
5: Speak freely, Trundle. What is it you need?
6: I need $2 to get my tuxedo out of hock, Doc. How about it?
3: Burlington, Ontario. Chief Constable L.B. Smith offers to protect single men from annoyance during leap year and threatens to arrest brazen women who bother bachelors with marriage proposals during 1936. Town Hall News shows how men will probably be protected during leap year at Burlington, Ontario. The scene, a side street, time, 8 p.m.
5: Well, hello there, Bismuth. I ain't seen you since New Year's.
6: No, I've been hiding indoors since January 1st, Rankin.
5: Well, what's the big idea?
6: Well, it's leap year, Rankin.
5: That's right. You single guys have got to keep out of sight.
6: Oh, you bet. A bachelor in the next house was hit over the head the other night, and he woke up in Niagara Falls.
5: Yeah, it's pretty dangerous, all right.
6: Yeah, I just come out at night to get a little air. If I hear a woman coming, I jump right back into the house.
5: Well, I gotta be getting along. So long, Bismuth.
6: So long, Rankin. Oh, you passed the middle valve down. Who's that? Who's there?
7: Now, don't get frightened, mister.
6: You don't know me, hussy.
7: No, but I've been watching you sneak out every night. I've been waiting to catch you alone.
6: Now, see here. Now, take your arms away. If you're here with intent to flirt...
7: But it says leap year, Daddy, and you're hooked.
6: Oh, yes? Well, 23 for you. If you're playing fast and loose... Stop kissing me.
7: I mean business, honey. This is a proposal.
6: A proposal? Help! Police! A proposal! Help! A proposal.
2: Hey, what's going on here?
6: This woman's annoying me.
2: Oh, yeah? What's your racket, sister?
7: It's leap year, ain't it?
6: She's been molesting me for half an hour, officer.
7: I'm crazy about him, copper.
2: Never mind him. You're coming with me. Here's the wagon.
7: Are you engaged, officer?
2: No.
7: Well, get in the wagon and you will be.
6: Help! Please!
3: 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Simeon Spavin, prominent veterinarian, says...
8: Us horse doctors can't sign up our patients. We got to trust to luck. I've been horsed out of plenty. The only time I ever got my money, I treated a racehorse for tonsillitis. That horse paid 20-1.
3: Town Hall News shows how contracts for medical attention may work out for average family. The scene, home of Walpole Brink, a white-collar worker.
9: Hello, dear.
4: You're late, Walpole.
9: Yes, dear. The 5:12 was snowbound.
4: Well, supper will be ready in just a minute.
9: I'm starved. Hey, what's new? Any visitors today?
4: The finance man was here about the car. I stalled him.
9: Well, that car's been stalling us ever since we got it. Now we're even.
4: The collectors for the washing machine, the refrigerator called, too.
9: Those guys with their easy payments. I'll show them how easy they are.
4: And the doctor's been here twice. Your appendix payment is overdue.
9: That croaker insisted on taking out my appendix. Now he can hold the bag.
4: Well, that's probably the doctor now.
9: Let him in. I'm ready for him.
10: Good evening, Mrs. Brink.
4: Oh, come in, Doc.
10: Step in, Max.
11: Okay, Doc.
10: This is my lawyer, Mr. Corpus.
4: How are you, Mr. Corpus?
11: I object.
9: Something tells me this ain't no social call, Doc. What's on your mind?
10: You're way behind with your appendix payments, Mr. Brink.
9: So what?
10: Business is business, Mr. Brink. You signed the contract.
11: It's right here, November 13th. Whereas... my appendix is about to be removed. I promise to pay $10 down and $5 weekly until the operation is mine. Signed and sealed, Walpole Brink.
9: So what?
11: When do you intend to pay it, Mr. Brink?
4: Well, not right away. The car and the washing machine came before Walpole's appendix.
9: Yeah. The scar's on me, but the operation's on you. Get it?
10: In other words, you're repudiating your medical contract.
9: Yeah. Now, what are you going to do about it?
11: There's only one thing my client can do about it.
10: Obviously. Hand me my ether can, Corpus.
4: What's the ether for?
9: Yeah, what are you going to do, Doc?
10: I'm going to exercise my rights under Clause 7 of your contract.
4: What's Clause 7?
11: To wit, if you fail to meet your payments, the doctor can reopen his claim.
9: You mean...
10: Exactly. I'm putting back your appendix.
1: For the Town Hall News, ladies and gentlemen. And in just a minute, we'll have something for you in the way of local trivia.
12: Did you say in just a minute, Fred?
1: Well, about a minute, Harry. I wouldn't sell my soul for a few seconds.
12: Well, now, that's just my point, Fred. I'd like to bet that there isn't one person in 100 listening in right now who can tell how long a minute really is.
1: Well, I'd even forget my Puritan upbringing long enough to bet on that, Harry.
12: All right. Now, wait a minute. Don't any of you look at your watches now. Peter, you give me a starting signal, and when any of you think I've talked a minute, you stop me. Okay, Peter. Now, a minute's a pretty short time, but in even less than a minute, you can start getting after one of the most annoying things that can happen to you, a cold. And you can do it by taking Sal Hepatica, 2 teaspoonfuls in a glass of water. Because when you have a cold, there are two things you want to get after right away. First, the wastes in your body, and second, the acid in your system that encourages your cold. And Sal Hepatica is the mineral salt laxative that gets after both. It not only rids your body of waste, but it also combats acidity. And that's something no ordinary laxative does. So just remember, at the first sign of a cold, 2 teaspoonfuls of Sal Hepatica.
1: I think the minute's up, Harry.
12: No, Fred, it was less than 40 seconds.
1: Really?
12: See, I told you. Ladies and gentlemen, it took less than 40 seconds to remind you of something many people have been remembering for 40 years. Sal Hepatica, for the smile of health.

0: meantime, Peter Van Steeden and the Ipana Troubadours have just played I've Got My Fingers Crossed. Now, ladies and gentlemen, on Sunday morning, Deacon Bohr will preach here at the hall. The deacon's sermon will be Skiing on the Sabbath, or Are Our American Girls Backsliding on Their Weekend? Quiet, quiet, please. If that's some carnival man trying to open a peep show, there won't be a peep out of you if I come down there.
1: Hello.
0: Well, sir, as I live and wonder whether this jumping in my vest is hope springing eternal or just another heart attack, if it isn't Portland.
1: Yes, Papa sent me out to buy a mousetrap, and that got me thinking about cheese.
0: I know, and thinking about cheese reminded you of me. What does Papa want with a mousetrap?
1: Well, last night he heard mice pacing up and down in the pantry.
0: Mice pacing up and down? Mice don't go stomping around people's pantries. A mouse generally sneaks in, eats his fill, and then quietly falls asleep.
1: Yes, but our mice are eating Mama's coffee, and it keeps them awake.
0: Really? Keeps them awake nights, eh? Just don't leave a mouse hanging suspended there in time, you know. It says it keeps them awake nights, right?
1: Right.
0: If I ever build a... Say, that mouse might go on for generations, the unknown mouse hanging in midair because you didn't tell how long he'd been asleep. If I ever build a house, I'm going to put in rubber walls.
1: To keep out mice?
0: You bet. The mouse gnaws through a rubber wall, and as soon as he comes out on the other side, the hole snaps together behind him.
1: And then what?
0: When the mouse turns around and sees the hole is gone, he thinks he's hexed. It unbalances him mentally. You don't need a trap.
1: I couldn't get a trap. The man's running us his cat till he gets some in.
0: A cat, hey? Well, after looking at your father all these years, another puss around the house ought to be a relief.
1: Oh, I get it. Well, this cat will get results. He's pretty tough.
0: How tough is he?
1: He went down to the Roxy Theater yesterday, and Mickey Mouse is in lights. This cat spit out the word mouse bulb by bulb.
0: Hey, pretty tough. We had a cat tougher than that, though.
1: How tough was your cat?
0: He thought Joe Brown's mouth was a rat hole. He sat down beside it two nights while Joe was asleep and dared Joe's tonsils to come out.
1: Gosh, I ought to tell Papa about your cat.
0: Yes, and you'd better run along home now before you forget the details.
1: Oh, no, I've got important business here
0: first.
1: Oh,
0: not here.
2: Yes, Miss Grail. I can't stay long, though. What's that hanging out of your collar, mister?
0: What are you laughing at, Yoko?
2: Oh, that's your face. I didn't know what it was till your mouth opened.
1: Herman's a mailman, Mr. Allen.
0: A mailman? I've never seen a mailman with five bags before.
1: Herman only has one bag, Mr. Allen.
0: What one bag? He's got two in the knees of his pants, one under each eye, and a bag on his back. Five bags.
3: Herman is with me, young man.
1: And Miss Shrill is a Stratton soloist, Mr. Allen.
2: And you can say that again, Cordy.
1: All right. Miss Shrill is a Stratton soloist, Mr. Allen.
0: Now, wait a minute. You can unsay it again as far as I'm concerned. What's a Scranton soloist?
3: Young man, I'm studying voice through the mail.
0: Well, if you're giving a recital at the post office, thanks for the warning.
2: There, now, mind your fancy talk, stupid. I'm apt to cool off and gel all over you.
0: Oh. Old man Quiver, hey?
1: Oh, stop, Mr. Allen. Miss Shrill wants to sing for you.
3: Indeed, I'm simply dying to dash off a chanson. I distinctly hear opportunity knocking.
0: After you sing, you'll hear a knocking that'll make you think the four Marx brothers are at the door with their arms full of woodpeckers.
2: Oh, I wouldn't say that.
0: You don't have to say it. I've already said it.
2: He'll fool you. I was pretty disgusted when I delivered her first lesson.
3: Oh, remember, Herman. I meet her on the house for 2 whole months.
1: When did you really get going, Miss Shrill?
2: Well, in the spring of 33, I brought her first scale. It was a special delivery.
3: Oh, fun symphonic memories. Do, re, mi, fa, sol, la, sol. What comes after solo, Herman?
0: Plexus.
2: No, it's It's T-Doe.
3: Oh, yes. Oh, fickle memory. You know my tea was always weak.
1: Weak tea always tastes like rainwater to
0: you
1: me.
0: You keep out of this, Morgan. Keep out of this argument.
3: Now, let me see. When did I stop my pear-shaped tone, Thelma?
2: In January 34, it was. The flap was open on your lesson. I remember I peeked.
1: What are pear-shaped tones, Miss Shrill?
3: Why, these, dear girl. Ooh.
0: If those are pear-shaped, the stem of that pear is caught in your larynx.
1: Miss Shrill spent months at her Aunt Auntie's and her obligatos.
2: Yes, and I was delivering shirts those to the house along. I was beginning to feel like the laundry man.
3: Oh, yes. A correspondent school singer would have been lost without her mailman. Herman always accompanies me at my recital.
2: Yep, and I got my flute right here.
1: Gosh, that's good, Herman.
2: Yeah, I know it. You never guess it, though. But I learned the flute through the mail, too.
0: You should play it through the mail, second class.
1: Can you sing that opera, Wagner Wheels, Miss Shrill?
3: No. No opera party. I have a symphonic yen.
2: I'm ready, Miss Shrill. Name your weapon.
3: I shall do Ho, the Gentle Lark.
1: Oh, that's swell. I know that. Ho, ho, and it comes out lark.
0: Stop it. Stop it, Portland. That may be lark to you, but it's off-key sparrow to me.
3: Very well, I'm ready, Herman. The Gentle Lark and pizzicato, if you please.

0: Just a minute. Now, I'm no bird lover, but you can't do that to a lark in here.
1: Why, I haven't even started. The lark was barely off the ground. I generally sing it in full flight.
0: Well, let's skip the singing and get right down to your full flight.
1: Oh, this is insubordination. Scranton will hear about this, Mr. Rowley.
0: You bet Scranton will. And Miss Shrill... Miss Shrill's next recital will be given at the Dead Letter Office. And this slow leak with his pizzicato here.
2: Open your mouth again, Cat, and you'll take this flute internally.
1: Oh, boy, the postal authorities will look into this, Mr. Rowley.
0: Just tell them Miss Shrill's mouth was opened here by mistake.
1: In other words, you want me to pick up my lock and go.
0: Yes, always remember a bird in the hand is worth two in the offing. Goodbye, folks. So long, Portland.
1: Howie, ho!
0: And now the Town Hall Quartet, ladies and gentlemen. Tonight, the boys throw ashes on the stage to sing Slip Horn Sam.

0: That was the Town Hall Quartet who have just sung, or which has just sang, or say, Harry, my erudite friend, which is correct?
1: Well, now, Fred, what you obviously need is an intelligence test.
0: An intelligence test? Why doesn't somebody tell me these things?
1: No, now, wait a minute. Just concentrate, Fred. I'll ask you three questions, you see, and if you get just one of them right, you get 100%.
0: Sounds like a shell game to me, but proceed, Professor.
1: All right. Now, what, for instance, is the population of Bindin?
0: What, for instance, is Bindin?
1: Why, Fred, Bindin is a city in French Indochina with a population of 74,000.
0: You know, I thought it was Gunga Din's brother all the time. What's the next one?
1: Who did Louis XIV marry and how many children did he have?
0: Who did he marry and how... Who do you think I am, a peeping Tom?
1: All right, Fred, we'll skip that one. Now, here's your last chance.
0: And if it's another Bindin...
1: No, it isn't. Now think, Fred. What toothpaste comes in a red and yellow striped tube and makes your gums firmer and your teeth lovelier?
0: That's more like it. All I have to say is I panna and I get 100%. Is that right?
1: Right, Fred. All anyone has to say is I panna for 100% more attractive smile. For if you'll just massage a little pleasant-tasting eye panna into your gums every time you brush your teeth with it, you'll have firmer, healthier gums and brighter, more sparkling teeth. So remember, eye panna for the smile of beauty.
0: Come to the Mighty Allen Art Players, ladies and gentlemen. The first actors to discover that no matter which one of Shakespeare's plays they presented, it turned out to be much ado about nothing. Tonight, these boll weevils in the field of drama present a modern mystery playlet entitled Mumbo, or Who Stole the Elephant from Billy Nose's Finale. Overture, Peter.
2: 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Calling Detective One Long Pan. Robbery at Hippodrome Theater. Two elephants stolen. Mumbo matinee may be postponed. Calling Detective One Long Pan. Proceed to Hippodrome Theater.
0: I don't know.
3: One of you is Billy Nose.
4: I'm Nose, officer.
3: I'm Detective Muldoon. What's going on here?
4: My two elephants, Mumbo and Gumbo, have been stolen. Didn't you get my report at headquarters?
3: We got a report, but the chief couldn't spell elephants. He wrote down two lost elks. I just raided the Elks Club.
4: Oh, this is terrible. My show is ruined.
3: Now, cool off, Nose. This mystery's as good as solved. I'm only prologue. I've called in One Long Pan. Speak of the devil, here he is now.
5: Hi-ho, everybody. Greeting salutation. Long Pan here to solve mystery. Who is missing?
3: This is Mr. Nose.
5: Oh, Mr. Nose missing? Here he is. Mystery solved.
4: I'm not missing. It's my two elephants, Mumbo and Gumbo. They were stolen from the theater during the night.
3: That's right, Long Pan. They disappeared into thin air.
5: No. Elephant may disappear, but they are never seen. Who saw elephant last?
6: I saw him in finale.
3: Who are you, Flapper?
6: I'm Gloria Fluff, the leading lady.
5: Leading lady? You lead elephant home after show?
6: Indeed not. I went home alone.
4: Why, yes. I know Miss Fluff. She wouldn't go out with an elephant.
5: Aesop say, chorus girl burlesque show, many times seen with trunk. Oh, very good, very good. Exceptional, good, good.
3: Okay, now keep your mind on the case, Long Pan.
4: Yes, I've got 100 bad jokes in the show, but only two elephants.
5: Maybe elephant walk out on bad joke, Mr. Noah.
4: No, the elephants couldn't walk out. The stage doorman was here all night.
3: Yeah? Where is this doorman? We'll grill him.
4: In the green room, right through here.
5: Yeah, very good, very good.
4: Oh, look at him. He's dead to the world.
3: It smells as though he's been drinking shellac.
5: Aesop say, man who drinks shellac have beautiful finish.
3: Come on, snap out of it, buddy. Come on, wake up.
7: What's the matter? Oh, hello, Mr. Nose.
4: Wake up, Joe. Mumbo and Gumbo have been stolen.
5: You say elephant napper nap elephants last night?
4: No, I didn't see nothing.
5: You come clean, Joe. Last night you drink too much. Pass out. See elephant and sleep.
7: That's right. I saw four elephants. Two of them was Lavender.
5: So you say you open stage door. Tell Lavender elephant to scram, no?
7: That's right, I did.
5: I tell you.
3: And Mumbo and Gumbo must have scrammed too, Mr. Nose.
4: But they couldn't get out of the theater, Muldoon. They were tied.
5: Mr. Nose, like somebody filched elephant. Pay a larceny. Long Pan got hunch. Use telephone.
4: Oh, well, here's a phone right here, Long Pan, an outside line.
5: Thank you. Hello? You give me Bryant 9, Toto 66.

0: Long pan, an outside line.
1: Thank you. Hello? Hello? You give me blind 9-4-2-6-6.
2: Hello?
1: Hello? This Republican and Club?
2: Yes, who is this, Herb?
1: No. Herb out of town. Detective One Along Pan speaking. You got elephant there?
2: No, we Republicans lost our elephant last election. They got our goat, too.
0: Any luck, Long Pan?
1: No. Discover new mystery. Goat missing, too.
3: Now one mystery at a time, Long Pan.
0: Yes, let's find my elephants first.
1: A happy suggestion. Long Pan, look at elephant bed. Maybe find clue.
0: Well, it's right out here, Long Pan.
3: Let's go.
1: Very good.
0: Now, here's the corner. They were tied to these stakes.
1: Sure. Elephant gone, but melody linger on. Aesop's a Gesundheit, Muldoon.
3: It's that hay, Long Pan. I always sneeze around hay. I got hay fever.
1: Hay fever very bad. Make nose run like a day clock.
3: I got it awful. I can smell hay a mile away.
1: Mile away? Excellent, Muldoon. Your sneeze will solve mystery.
0: This mystery's not to be sneezed at, Long Pan. What's Muldoon's hay fever got to do with my missing elephant?
1: Elephant eat hay. With hay fever, Muldoon will smell hay on elephant breath. You see?
3: Come on, now, get me away from this hay.
0: Yes, Long Pan. What's our next move?
1: We all go out and sleep in toto. Stop at every door. Muldoon sneeze. We suspect hay in house. Definitely knock on door. Let's go.
0: Long Pan, this won't work.
1: You keep muffler on, Mr. Lowe's. We catch guilty party. You try this house, Muldoon. Take a big inhale. You catch clue?
3: No, there's no hay here.
0: How about this house?
1: You inhale. Encore, Muldoon.
3: No. Hey, wait a minute. Me nose tickles.
1: You check, Muldoon. Both nostrils. You see, very good. Hey, positively. I ling there.
0: If my elephants are only here, I can still give the matinee.
4: Well, what is it?
1: You steal two elephants, madam?
4: Go away, you Chinese stew. I'll call a cop.
1: Chinese stew. I am officer, madam. Who live here?
4: Mr. Brew.
0: What's his first name, lady?
4: Hayward. Good day.
1: Oh, you bad boy. Bad boy, Muldoon. You'll give one Long Pan bum steer.
3: Well, I'm sorry, Long Pan. That hay and Hayward fooled me.
0: Yeah, if we pass the courthouse, he'll sneeze at the habeas corpus.
1: You'll keep obesity, Peltow, Mr. Nose. Okay, Muldoon. Next house. You inhale here.
3: Okay.
0: This is probably Lenny Hayton's place.
1: Quiet, Nose. Long Pan Ling Bell.
3: It's pretty strong here, Long Pan.
0: Somebody's coming.
4: Well, what is it?
1: I am one detective, one Long Pan, madam.
4: I don't need no Long Pan. My icebox drains itself.
1: Very funny, madam. But beside point, have you seen two elephants, madam?
4: Why, no.
1: You stand back, lady. We'll search house and name a law.
4: Well, of all the nerves.
0: Yeah, this is the parlor. They're not in here.
1: Very good. You inhale, Muldoon.
3: My nose tells me it's in that room, Long Pan.
1: One strike, madam. Oh. Long Pan, investigate that room.
4: Well, you can't go in there. No.
3: She's fainted.
1: Women always faint at crucible moments. Stand back. Long Pan, open door.
0: Mambo!
3: Gumbo! Say, what do you know? Both elephants is here. Great work, Long Pan.
1: Long Pan, many times insolvent, but never fail.
0: I'll get Mumbo and Gumbo back to the theater. Come on, Mumbo.
3: We'll be along later, Nose. As soon as we pinch this dame.
4: Oh, where am I?
1: You see, lady, come too. Elephant passing even revived dead man.
3: You're under arrest, lady.
1: You're still elephant, lady. We catch you with plunk down.
4: Yes, I took them. The Hippodrome stage door was open this morning. I had to have those two elephants.
3: You had to have two elephants, lady? For what?
4: My husband brought home a book. It was so big, I was afraid it would fall over and kill us both.
1: Ah, Mr. Shaw, you need two elephants for bookends.
3: What book would need elephants for bookends?
1: Very simple. Anthony Edwards.
5: And now that the mighty Alan R. players are bedded down for the evening, we have a mighty afterpiece for you, ladies and gentlemen, with a cast of 60,000 and two players. The scene, a sports arena. The 60,000.

0: And now the other two players.
1: Boy, did you ever see such a quick knockout?
2: Huh? What?
1: Oh, didn't you see that right to the kid's jaw?
2: No, I wasn't looking.
1: Well, for Pete's sake, where were you looking at?
2: That girl over there.
1: Oh
2: boy, what a smile.
3: Well, now, maybe the smile was a knockout, too. Most smiles are, if the teeth they frame are brilliant and sparkling. Just brushing them with toothpaste, though, isn't enough. For in the words of a prominent dentist...
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3: 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With Ipana toothpaste and massage. 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Make them strong and healthy. And at the same time, you'll have cleaner, whiter, brighter teeth. Just ask anyone who uses it if it isn't well worth remembering Ipana for the smile of beauty. Ladies and gentlemen, Town Hall continues immediately after your station announcement.

0: We're back in Town Hall, friends, and you've just heard Peter Van Steeden and the Ipana Troubadours play Got a Brand New Suit with a vocal chorus for the Town Hall Quartet. Now here's Fred with a new group of anxious and eager amateurs. Let's give them a real Town Hall reception.
1: Thank you. Yes, ladies and gentlemen, Uncle here, Jim, is here tonight again with his wards, and our amateurs are going to compete this evening for a first prize of $50 and a week's engagement at the Roxy Theater in New York City, and a second prize of $25 in cash. Now, you folks here in the town hall will select the winners. Your applause after each act will be registered on the Johns Manville applause machine here on the stage, and the three acts receiving the highest applause ratings will be called back later for your final vote. Now, first tonight, I am happy to have you meet four boys from Waterbury, Connecticut. The ABC Quartet, Wilfred Greenblatt, Daniel Barrett, Henry Gauthier, and Dick Brown. Is that right, boys?
2: That's right.
1: From Waterbury, Connecticut, eh? Before we get started, what is ABC, the ABC Quartet? What does ABC stand for?
2: It stands for All Brass City.
1: Oh, All Brass City. I thought it might have been another government project out that I didn't understand about. There was another famous quartet a few years back. Did you know the Elm City Four?
2: I know Jim Carty and...
1: Jim Carty and...
2: Harry Morrissey.
1: They both come from up in Connecticut, don't they?
2: Yes, that's right.
1: That was a fine quartet and played many seasons in White Scandals.
2: That's right.
1: What is Jim doing now?
2: Jim's running an inn up in Newington.
1: An inn? Is that a high class... Just what is he running up there?
2: Define
1: that inn.
2: It's a roadhouse, more or less. Dining and dancing.
1: I heard it was a diner. I thought you were just putting on a nail there. I thought you were making the place a little bigger in conversation for Jim up there.
2: Well, they've made it bigger since you've been up there, Fred.
1: Well, that's fine. I was glad to hear that he was on the wagon originally. Now, he's branched out into a roadhouse. That's swell. Well, Waterbury is a very fine city, the home of Yale University. It isn't.
2: That's New Haven.
1: That's right. New Haven is the home of Yale University. Well, I have one of those 10-cent maps, and on my map, Yale goes over into Waterbury. It's very embarrassing. Well, boys, what are you going to sing?
2: Tiger Rag.
1: The Tiger Rag, the ABC Quartet. Thank you.

0: with a tiger eye for me. That frowning tiger Frank.
1: That was the ABC Quartet, ladies and gentlemen, from Waterbury, Connecticut. And now I would like to have you meet Miss Elena Bendo and Miss Dorothy Edmonds. Good evening, girls.
2: Good evening.
1: Which is which, may I ask? Who is Miss...
2: I'm guilty of being Dorothy Edmonds.
1: You're Dorothy Edmonds, and you are...
2: Elena Bendo.
1: Well, you see, now, there's only one of me, fortunately, so you girls won't be confused. Is this your home, Miss Bendo?
2: No, this isn't. My home is in Cleveland, Ohio.
1: Cleveland, is it really? And Miss Edmonds?
2: I'm from Edmonton, Alberta, Canada.
1: Oh, from Alberta.
2: That's
1: I worked right. there many years ago on the Pantime. Pantages Time.
2: Pantages Theater.
1: I guess you were too young then, though, to be going. what are you girls? You don't mind if I ask you what you're doing in New York, do you?
2: No.
1: What are you doing?
2: Well, I am studying in the hopes of being a singer and working as a sales lady on the side.
1: You're studying music, voice?
2: Yes, they both are.
1: Well, that's swell. What is your ultimate ambition, to sing in the radio or in the theater or where?
2: Both radio or opera, either one.
1: Oh, opera, too.
2: Hope so.
1: Oh, well, that's fine. I think that anyone with the talent and ability and stick-to-itiveness is very important if you're going to attain your ambition. You have to stick to anything if you're going to be a success. Unless, of course, you're selling porous plasters, and then your success will depend upon someone else sticking to it. Well, what are you girls going to sing?
2: The Hugo Duet Waltz.
1: The Hugo... The what?
2: The Hugo Duet Waltz from The Vagabond King.
1: Oh, thank you very much.

0: Thank you very much. That was Miss Elena Bendo and Miss Dorothy Edmonds. And now Uncle Jim is crowding me here with the table. What is the table for, Uncle Jim? Oh, this is Tommy Dunn. Am I right?
1: That's right, Fred.
0: Tommy Dunn from Broad Channel, New York, ladies and gentlemen. Where is Broad Channel? Uncle Jim, now don't confuse the thing. Tommy and I'll get along all right. Uncle Jim is fixing a table and a harmonica I see there. How old are you, Tommy?
2: 18.
0: 18, really?
2: Yes.
0: Where is Broad Channel?
2: It's out near the Rockaways.
0: Out near the Rockaways, yes. Eh? You go to school?
2: Yes.
0: You go to school out there?
2: Yes.
0: You do, huh?
2: Yes.
0: You look with the sweater on with this large C. What does that C stand for?
2: That stands for the Broad Channel Cardinals, our club.
0: Oh, a football team, is it?
2: Everything.
0: Oh, it's everything.
2: Everything.
0: Well, you don't play all these things at the same time, do you?
2: Sometimes.
0: Uncle Jim told me that you're interested in boxing. Is that right?
2: Yes, that's right.
0: He told me also that you expect to go enter the Golden Glove contest this year.
2: Yes, that's right.
0: You do, really?
2: Yes.
0: What's your weight?
2: 118.
0: 118, huh? I used to think I was quite a boxer years ago. Got monotonous, though. I finally gave it up. Every time I boxed, I was in the rope so much, people thought it was a rodeo. They went home during the set. I'd like to try out. Do you mind if I try out some of your defense there to see if you're ready for the Golden Glove?
2: Sure.
0: What's your defense for a left jab, say?
2: My left hand.
0: Your left hand comes up. And a left hook?
2: A right hand.
0: A right hand. And the uppercut?
2: I'll at least try it.
0: All right. No, we'll end it. You see, in all of my fighting, I never had to bother. I just threw one punch and then landed.
2: Can I take off my sweater now? I can't work on
0: it. Yes, go ahead. Tommy has to take off his sweater. Now, as I understand it, he's going to play the harmonica standing on your head or your hands. Which is it? On your hands, sir. We have a table here and a little book. I might as well tell you the book is the Economy Cookbook. I mean, the mouth organ is set on the side of the book. I guess that's in case Tommy gets hungry while he's doing the trick. He opens that up and reads a recipe. He's going to play the harmonica standing on his hands. All right, Tommy.

0: done playing a harmonica standing on his hands. Thank you very much, Tommy. And now, ladies and gentlemen, Charles Chancer from Brooklyn. Mr. Chancer, how are you?
1: How you doing, Mr. Allen?
0: Allen is my name. You are a pianist and a songwriter. Is that right?
1: That's right.
0: Have you written many numbers?
1: I've written several numbers, yes.
0: Have you? Had any published yet?
1: I've had the good fortune to have one published, the song I'm going to play.
0: How long after you had written it was the song published?
1: Well, about a year and a half.
0: Year and a half, huh? Must have had a lot of merit to have the publishing postponed that long. Look at that song, the music goes round and whatever it is, you know that?
1: And round.
0: The fellas who wrote that was published right away, I understand. The fellas who wrote it didn't even have time to, they ran out of words before they got to the middle of it. They had to put in some ho-ho-hos there or something. I guess they put the hoes in so they'd have a sock number. That was probably the... What are you going to play for us, Mr. Chancer?
1: The song is called After Dark.
0: After Dark. Your own original composition, huh?
1: That's right.
0: Well, you go right ahead. I will do a Highland Fling here at the microphone, pending television. I'll see how it... I'll probably win the contest with my fling. Thank you.

0: Thank you, Charles. That was Charles Chancer of Brooklyn playing his own composition After Dark. And now, ladies and gentlemen, a tiny little lady, Miss Eleanor Freeze. Is that right, Miss Freeze?
1: That's right.
0: Rather a frosty name, isn't it? Would you mind speaking up? Gosh, how tall are you?
1: I'm as tall as Mary Pickford, Mr. Allen.
0: As tall as...
1: 4'9".
0: 4'9", hey?
1: Yes.
0: Eleanor Freeze, it looks as though you had settled down during the course of freezing there. What are you going to... you have musical chimes. That's an odd-looking instrument, isn't it?
1: Yes.
0: It's sort of a xylophone with bells in place of the wooden top. Is it a well-known instrument? Is it something that you worked out yourself?
1: No, it's something that my dad brought home from Europe.
0: Oh, from Europe, huh?
1: He's not living now. He brought them for my 4th birthday. And he died before I was 5, so he never heard me play them.
0: Well, that's too bad. You've kept them ever since, huh?
1: Yes, I have.
0: Have you practiced on them ever since you've been 4?
1: Well, since I'm about 5 or 6.
0: Well, that's fine. I was a little worried when Uncle Jim told me that you played the chimes. I thought that we'd have to ask the studio audience to follow you up in some belfry to see how it was done. But fortunately, you have the portable chime. So I'm going to ask you, what selection are you going to play?
1: I'm playing the glowworm.
0: The glowworm. Thank you very much.

0: Miss Freeze, F-R-I-E-S-E. And now, ladies and gentlemen, for Miss Freeze, we go to Miss Lillian... Pardon me, what is...
1: Freiser.
0: From Miss Freeze to Miss Lillian Freiser. out of the frying pan into the Freiser, huh? And you are from the Bronx, Miss Freiser?
1: Yes.
0: You are a singer, huh?
1: Yes.
0: How did you ever get down from the Bronx tonight? With dog sled or something?
1: No.
0: I heard the snow is pretty deep up there, is it?
1: Yes.
0: It is. Where do you live?
1: East Bronx, Prospect Avenue.
0: Oh, Prospect Avenue. You know, I heard the snow was so deep up there around 159th Street that some boys made a snowman on the sidewalk there, and one of the put a broom in the snowman's hand, and one of those WPA executives came along and handed the snowman a check yesterday afternoon. He thought he was working on a project up there, just a little confused. Well, what are you going to sing, Miss Freezer? Miss Freiser, I beg your pardon.
1: Eeny, meeny, miny, moe.
0: Eeny, meeny, miny, moe. Thank you.

0: Miss Lillian Prizer. Thank you very much. And that completes our amateur contest for tonight, ladies and gentlemen. And while I look at the applause machine, I'm going to ask Harry to take the microphone in hand and say a few words. Harry.
1: Ladies and gentlemen, for the many letters of appreciation you've written Fred in Portland, they are sincerely grateful. And for the many friendly letters you've written us about the two products that make these hours of smiles possible every Wednesday, we are deeply grateful. Thank you all for remembering iPanna for the smile of beauty and Sal Hepatica for the smile of health. iPanna, Sal Hepatica.

0: right, Peter. All right, Peter, thanks very much. You ready, Fred?
1: Yes, Harry. Ladies and gentlemen, the applause meter divulges that your applause has been heaviest for the following acts. The ABC Quartet, Tommy Dunn, and Miss Eleanor Freeze. Now, I'm going to ask Harry to hold his fragile mitt, spelled M-I-T-T, over the heads of these boys and girls. And as I call the names, I'm going to ask you to kindly applaud once again for your winners. Are you ready, Harry?
0: All ready, Fred.
1: Now, first, the four boys who are so kind are kind enough to come down from Waterbury, Connecticut, the ABC Quartet. Next, the young man who played the harmonica, standing on his hands, the boy from Broad Channel, down near the Rockaways, Master Tommy Dunn. And then the young lady who played the glowworm on her musical chimes, Miss Eleanor Freeze. Thank you. Now, what does the machine say, Harry? Just a second. We had to come at such a distance, ladies and gentlemen, that the winner came in a relay from the machine to Uncle Jim to Harry Von Zell, and here it is. The first prize, $50 in cash and a week's engagement at the Roxy Theater in New York City, goes to the young gentleman who exemplified the fine art of playing the mouth organ through standing on his hands, Tommy Dunn, with a decibel rating of 76. The second prize, $25 in cash, goes to the young lady with the musical chimes, Miss Eleanor Freeze. Thank you. I'm sorry that we all couldn't win, but thank you for coming and better luck next time. Thank you. This is Fred Allen saying goodnight, ladies and gentlemen, and inviting you to another hour of smiles next Wednesday evening at the Old Town Hall. Portland, the Mighty Allen Art Players, Peter Van Steeden, the Arpana Troubadours, the Town Hall Quartet, and another group of high-test amateurs. We'll all be looking for you, so don't forget, this is Fred Allen saying goodnight.
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1: Hold it. 15 seconds from now, you'll see the picture he just took. 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

0: present Arthur Lowe, John LeMessurier, and Clive Dunn in Dad's Army. Episode 1, The Man and the Hour, featuring John Lorre, James Beck, Arnold Ridley, and Ian Lavender, with this week's guest, Timothy Bateson. Here is the latest news, and this is John Snagg reading it. Today is May the 14th, 1940, and the massive Nazi war machine continues to push its way relentlessly across Europe. Down on the south coast of England, in the little town of Walmington-on-Sea, the population are alert to the ever-growing threat of invasion. In the local branch of Swallows Bank, situated in the High Street, work is in progress to turn this respectable place of business into a defensive strongpoint. Pike, the office boy, is building a wall of sandbags around the window of the manager's office, and Mr. Wilson, the chief clerk, supervising the entire operation.
1: All right, now, put that one at this end, Frank.
2: Right, How's that, Uncle Arthur?
1: Well, I keep telling you, you mustn't call me Uncle Arthur when we're at the bank. You know Mr. Mannering doesn't like it.
2: I'm sorry, Uncle Arthur. I'm sorry, Mr. Wilson.
1: Yes, all right, that's better. Now, put that one over there.
2: Are the Germans very tall? I mean, they're not short like Japanese, are they?
1: I really no idea. Why?
2: Well, Mr. Mannering said he wanted this up to eye level. But I don't really know what height a German's eye is.
1: Well, I think you'll find that Mr. Mannering meant our eye level.
2: Oh. Well, I think he might have said so. I'm not a mind reader.
3: Morning, sir.
4: Morning, sir. Oh,
2: here's Mr. Mannering now.
3: Morning, Digweb.
5: Good morning, sir.
6: Morning, Wilson.
1: Good morning, sir.
6: Ah, the defences are coming along nicely, I see.
1: Mm.
6: We should soon have it finished.
2: Oh, I don't know. These sandbags are ever so heavy.
6: Yes, we've got to move on.
2: Well, it's the sand being wet, you see. If you'd have let me wait for the tide to go out, they would have been much easier to carry.
6: Never mind that, Pike. It'll stop those jerry bullets. Now, don't hang about.
2: I'm going as quick as I can, sir.
6: Yes, Wilson. These sandbags should give us quite good protection.
1: Mm.
6: We can mount the machine gun on the top.
1: There's just one thing, sir.
6: What's that?
1: We haven't got a machine gun.
6: Why do you always have to raise obstacles, Wilson? By the way, you seen the morning papers? Look at this. Germans advance 50 miles.
1: It doesn't look too good, does it, sir?
6: I can assure you that it's all part of our master plan to lure them into a trap. The Germans will never break through the Maginot Line. It's impregnable.
1: Well, haven't you heard, sir? It was on the wireless just before I left. The Germans have reached Holland.
6: Good Lord. How on earth did they do that? I could have sworn they'd never break through the Maginot Line.
1: You're quite right, sir. They didn't.
6: Ah, uh-huh. I thought not. I'm a pretty shrewd judge of these matters, you know.
1: They went round the side.
6: Ah. That's a typical shabby Nazi trick. Just shows you the sort of people we're up against, Wilson.
1: Yes, most unreliable, sir.
6: One's obviously got to be prepared for anything.
1: Well, we've got an excellent field of fire from this window, sir. It covers the entire High Street.
6: Yes, yes, I think we can safely say that Hitler's parachutists will be dead as button. Anywhere from Stead and Simpson to Timothy White's. We'll be able to extend our line of fire as far as the Pier Pavilion. As soon as that blasted woman gets out of the telephone box.
1: Yes, well, that'll be Mrs. Hoskins calling her sister in Colchester. She only ever takes 3 minutes.
6: Oh, well, let's hope that Hitler will stay his hand until Mrs. Hoskins gets the pips.
1: Well, let's hope he waits until we get a machine gun.
6: Don't say any of that defeatist talk here, Wilson. It's exactly that sort of attitude that has got us into the mess we're in today. Ah, Pike.
2: That's the last sandbag, sir.
6: What do you mean, the last one? That wall's not nearly high enough.
2: I'm sorry, there's no more sand.
6: Nonsense. The beach is full of it.
1: Well, perhaps we can wait until low tide, then, and get some more.
6: Time is not on our side, Wilson. At any moment, hordes of jerry parachutists may drop from the clouds. And abusing all sorts of disguises, you know.
1: Oh, yeah.
6: A whole platoon of them could dress up as nuns and make their headquarters in that church across the High Street, and you wouldn't even notice.
1: Well, I think I would say, you know, that's the Presbyterian chapel.
6: Good heavens, look at the time, Wilson. Anthony Eden is going to make an important announcement in 5 minutes.
1: Mm.
6: It's about home defence. Turn the wireless on.
1: Well, that's a bit difficult, sir.
6: Oh, really? But what's difficult about it?
1: Well, we haven't got a wireless set, sir.
6: Oh. Well, come on, then. We'll have to go over to Elliot's radio stores. We can hear it there.
1: All right, sir.
7: Good morning.
3: morning, sir. Can I help you?
6: Yes, turn the wireless on at once.
3: Well, certainly, sir. Which one would you like to hear?
6: Oh, I don't care. Anyone will do.
3: Well, what about this model, sir? The Dulcitone. £6.10, or if you like, 10 shillings down, and half a crown a week for 52 weeks.
1: Well, that sounds awfully reasonable.
6: You'll be quiet. Just turn it on, will you?
3: Very well, sir.
6: What's the matter with it? It's not working. It's not working.
3: Really, sir, there's no need to knock it about. It has to warm up, you know.
4: Since the war began, the government have received countless inquiries from men of all ages.
6: This is it, Wilson. Oh, yes, me, yes.
3: It's a lovely tone, don't you think?
6: Oh, shut up.
3: Yes.
4: And who wish to do something for the defense of their country. Well, now is your opportunity. We want large numbers of such men between the ages of 17 and 65. Come forward now.
1: Hardly worth your joining, is it, sir?
6: You be quiet.
4: Doubly sure. There will be no need for any volunteer to abandon his present occupation.
6: Well, that seems perfectly clear.
3: Oh, yes, sir. And it's even better for music, especially if you...
6: Not now.
4: But you will receive uniform and will be armed.
3: Well, perhaps you'd like to hear another station.
4: The name of the new
6: force... Do you leave it alone?
4: ...which is now to be raised will be the Local Defence... Volunteers. Local Defence Volunteers.
6: That's it, Wilson.
4: This name describes...
6: Come on, back to the bank.
3: What about
6: words.
3: The wireless, sir? Don't you want to buy it?
6: Buy it? A bit ridiculous.
4: With
6: Come on. Very stirring speech, I thought, Wilson.
1: Oh, yes, sir. Do you think he wrote it himself?
6: Oh, I should think so, yes. Yes. Most of us do, you know. Mind you, it's a dying art, making speeches.
1: Yes, and I remember thinking that at the last staff dinner.
2: Excuse me, Mr. Manry.
6: Not now, Pike. I'm busy.
2: It's an army dispatch rider, sir. He's got a packet.
6: Poor devil. What was it? Sniper?
2: No, sir. It's an envelope. It's for you.
6: Ah. Oh, it's come. The moment I've been waiting for.
1: Oh, it's a promotion, sir. Have they made you the manager of a larger branch, sir? I really am so pleased. Does that mean I step into your shoes, sir?
6: No, Wilson, it does not.
1: Oh.
6: But nothing to do with the bank. A few weeks ago, I sent a letter to GHQ Southern Command asking for instructions in case of an invasion. I pointed out that I held a commission and that I'd fought in the last conflict.
1: In the Orkneys, wasn't it, sir?
6: I was a commissioned officer, and I served in France during the whole of 1919.
1: I thought the war ended in 1918.
6: Well, somebody had to clear the mess up. When it comes to that, where were you during the war?
1: Mons, Passchendaele, Gallipoli. I was a sergeant in the RA.
6: Yeah, all right, there's no need to go into all that.
1: Well, I didn't.
6: Now, where was I? Ah. This is about the forming of the Local Defence Volunteers Force. Now, the first thing we've got to do, it says, is to appoint a properly appointed commander.
1: A what, sir?
6: Appoint a properly appointed commander. That's me. All right?
1: Yes, I suppose, sir. Yes.
6: And you, Wilson, will be my second in command.
1: Oh, thank you very much. Thank you, sir.
6: Now what next? Means of conveying instructions and information to the public. An information officer will be appointed. Pike, that's you. Now, what you've got to do is to get on your bicycle, ride around the town, and tell all those who wish to be local defense volunteers to report to the church hall at 6 o'clock this evening. You got that?
2: I think so, sir.
6: Right, off you go.
2: Right.
6: Pike.
2: Yes?
6: Don't go without your hat. Mustn't let things slide just because there's an emergency. Reflects very badly on the bank.
1: Hello, gentlemen. Gentlemen. Gentlemen, please, could I please have your attention for a moment, please? Thank you. Thank you very much. I just wanted to say that it was awfully nice of you all to come along, and the appointed commander will see you as soon as he arrives.
5: The meeting was called for 6 o'clock. It's now 20 past. Where is he?
1: Well, he's gone to the police station to get the enrollment forms. He shouldn't be long.
5: Well...
7: Right. Now, look, gents, while we're waiting, can I interest you in one of these watches? Now, here's a nice little number, 15 jewel, solid 18 carat, Swiss-made, waterproof, shockproof, and you can't get them anywhere these days. Mind you, I usually charge 10 quid. But I'm going to rob myself. 9 quid, and it's yours.
5: They have got exactly the same watch in Cunningham's window. £7.10.
7: Have they? Oh, sorry, I'm looking at it upside down. It's only £6. Now, come on, gents. Any takers?
6: No. Clear the way, please.
7: No? Oh, well, please yourself.
6: Do you mind?
7: There's a queue here. What's your game?
6: Get out of here.
5: Hey, wait a minute. Who do you think you're shoving? Go back to the back of the queue. We're waiting for the appointed commander.
6: I am the appointed commander.
5: God help us.
6: Oh, Wilson, there you are.
1: We were wondering what had happened to you, sir.
6: Don't worry about that now. Look, Wilson, we need somewhere quiet. We'll use that room over there.
1: Yeah, but that's the vicar's office, sir.
6: Oh, I can't help them. This is a national emergency. It's mine now. Come on, Wilson.
1: All right.
6: Pike!
8: Yes, Mr. Manry?
6: Tell the men I shall see them one at a time.
8: Yes, sir.
1: Did you get the enrollment form, sir?
6: No.
1: Well, didn't they have them at the police station?
6: Yes. They wouldn't let me have any without putting in an application form.
1: Well, why didn't you?
6: They hadn't got any. See if there's anything lying about here we can use.
1: Yes.
6: What's this? Ah, here we are. Use these.
1: Yes, but these are for church use, sir.
6: Oh, I can't help that. Just improvise, Wilson. Right, get the first man in.
1: Aye, sir. Would you mind stepping this way, please?
6: Yeah, Wilson.
1: What is this?
6: Just a minute. I intend to mould those men out there into an aggressive fighting force. I will lead them, command them, and inspire them to become ruthless killers. But I'm not going to get very far if you keep inviting them to step this way in that Nancy voice. Bark it out, Wilson. Bark it out.
1: Yes, of course, sir. Would you mind stepping this way, please?
9: Evening, gents.
6: Start taking out the details.
1: Are you sure you want me to use these forms, sir?
6: Yes, of course. Get on with it.
1: Very well, sir. If you insist. Name?
9: Joe Walker.
1: Mm-hmm. Are you a baritone or a soprano?
9: You're a baritone, I suppose.
1: I see. Are you sound in the canticles?
9: Well, if I wasn't, I'd be a soprano.
6: What are those forms, Wilson?
1: For enrollment in the choir, sir.
6: Turn it over and use the back.
1: All right, very well, sir. Right. Now, Walker, are you prepared to wash your own vestments?
6: Oh. Absurd. Make a list of the names on this bit of paper.
1: That's it.
6: Now, start again. Name.
9: My card.
6: Oh, thank you. Joe Walker, wholesale supplier. I don't suppose you'll be with us very long. Look to me as if you're call-up age.
9: Yeah, well, not really. You see, I'm in a reserved occupation.
6: Oh, how's that?
9: Well, you see, being a wholesale supplier, I supply essential supplies.
6: I see. Any military experience?
9: Well, I know a girl in the Salvation Army.
6: Very amusing. Sign here, please.
9: Right, you are. Oh, by the way, any time you gents required anything, just tip me the wink, you know.
6: Thank you. We'll bear it in mind.
9: Ta-da, then.
6: Right, get the next one in.
1: All right, sir. Would you like to come in, please?
6: Get Wilson.
1: I'm so sorry. I beg your pardon. Would you like to come in, please?
5: There's not much point. I'm here already.
1: Oh, yes, I beg your pardon. So you are. Yes, sir. Sorry.
6: Name, please.
5: James Fraser.
6: Occupation?
5: Funeral director.
6: I see. Undertaker.
5: And a keeper for Littlest Shop.
6: How do you spell that?
5: S-H-O-P.
6: Yeah, thank you. From the look of you, I imagine that you have no previous army experience.
5: No, none at all.
6: I thought not. Usually tell, can't be sergeant.
5: I was a sailor, chief petty officer, Royal Navy, 1914 to 1918, retired.
6: Sign here, please.
5: Don't you swear?
6: I never said a word.
5: God, you are my lord. Don't you swear an oath of allegiance?
6: Oh. Yes, well, we'll do that later, but wait outside. Have to watch him, Wilson.
1: Yes, sir.
6: Bolsh your lot, the jackals. Bring in the next one.
1: Right, next, please.
10: Left, right, left, right, left, right, left, right, halt! Evening, Mr. Manley. Evening, Mr. Wilson. You know me, don't you?
6: Oh, it's Mr. Jones. Butcher from the High Street, isn't it?
10: That's right. Jack Jones, 42 the High Street. Purveyor of best quality meat and poultry. Families waited on daily.
1: Don't you think perhaps Mr. Jones is a little old, sir?
10: Old? Who are you calling old?
1: What?
10: You just let me get near some of them Jerry parachutists. I'll sort them out, sir.
6: Well, you see. Keenness that counts, Wilson, not age.
10: That's the ticket, sir. I'm as keen as mustard.
6: Good, good. Any previous military experience?
10: Ah, now you're talking. Signed on as a drummer boy, I did in 1884. Saw service in the Sudan. Tried to relieve General Gordon when he was bunged up in Khartoum. Them whirling dervishes, they was the boys, you know, sir. They come at you with a long knife and zip you right open. It soon shows you got any guts or not, Mr. Wilson.
9: I should imagine it would.
10: Yeah, them dervishes. Those only people ever broke the British square, you say. Not like them Jerrys. They couldn't punch pudding, they couldn't. They don't like the old cold steel, you see, sir. They don't like it up them. They don't like it up them, sir. They don't like it.
8: Joe, would you like to sit down?
1: Oh, thank you so much. I must admit, I don't feel too good.
8: Not you, Wilson. Get a chair for Joe.
1: Sorry, sir. Yes, sir. Here you are, Mr. Jones.
10: No, thank you, Mr. Wilson. I'll be all right. It's just I'm not as young as I was, you know. Mind you, I can still give him the old cold steel, you know, sir.
1: Yes, all right.
8: Thank you very much, Mr. Jones. But yes, sir. You'll just sign this form.
10: Yes, sir.
1: Right, sir. You can.
10: All right, sir. Right, sir. Right, sir. There. Here you are, sir.
8: Tell me, anything wrong with your eyes?
10: No, sir. Absolutely perfect. They're perfect. Well, perhaps not as perfect as they used to be.
8: I see. I only ask because you've just signed your name on the desk.
10: Well, sir, you see, I happen to have brought a pound of sausages for you, sir. Compliments of the house.
8: Oh, thank you, Jones. That's very kind of you.
10: It's just one more thing, sir. What about my stripe?
8: Stripe?
10: Yes, I mean, I was Lance Corporal for 14 years. I can keep it, can't I?
8: No, no, Jones, I'm afraid not.
10: Well, in that case, I'll have the sausages back.
8: Yeah, well, I suppose we'll be looking for NCOs, Wilson.
1: Yes.
8: Could well be that Jones's past military experience would be very useful. What do you think?
1: Well, I perhaps, on the whole...
10: Mr. Wilson, I nearly forgot there's a little something for you as well.
1: Thank you, sir.
10: Yes, sir.
1: I think you'd make a very good NCO, sir.
8: Well, that'll be all, then. Thank you. Lance Corporal Jones.
10: And thank you, sir. You're a gentleman. About her! Quick, march! Left, right, left, right, left, right, left, right, left, right.
8: All right, Wilson, get the next one in.
10: Left, right, left, right. Now, sir, permission to speak, sir.
8: What? Oh, permission granted, Jones.
10: I take the liberty of getting the next one in, sir.
11: Good evening, gentlemen.
8: Good evening. Thank you, Corporal Jones. Will you wait outside?
10: Yes, sir. About...
8: Awfully keen, isn't he, Wilson?
1: Yes. Rather loud, too.
8: Yeah. Now, Sergeant Kipcher.
11: That's quite all right. How do you do?
8: How... Name, please.
11: Godfrey. Charles Godfrey.
8: Occupation?
11: Well, as a matter of fact, I'm retired. I was 25 years with the Army and Navy.
8: Army and Navy? Unusual, isn't it? What were you doing in both services?
11: I was in gentlemen's outfitting. Army and Navy store, sir.
8: I see. You sign there, please.
11: Oh, yes, I'd love to. Is that all?
8: For the moment, yes.
11: Oh, I thought I'd get a receipt or something.
8: This is a fighting unit, Mr. Godfrey, not a dry cleaner's. Wait outside.
1: And mind how you go now.
11: Yes, thank you, sir.
10: Left, right. Permission to speak, sir? I thought you ought to know that the men are starting to mumble and moan a bit, sir.
8: Really?
10: Yes, sir, getting a bit restless. Them dervishes used to do a lot of that sort of thing, you know, sir.
8: Ah, I expect they want to get to grips with the enemy.
10: No, sir, they want to go home to their supper.
1: Well, as a matter of fact, sir, I'm feeling rather peckish myself. They have been here rather a long time, and so far we've only enrolled four.
10: Well, would it help if I brought them in two at a time so then only take half as long?
8: No, it's an interesting suggestion, Jones, but I think we shall have to enroll the rest later. In the meantime, I'll just have a word with them. Come with me.
10: Left, right. Good, and cut! Pay attention to you, Commander. Pay attention to your Commander now. Pay attention. The men are paying attention, sir.
8: Thank you, Corporal. Men! Today you have answered your country's call, and we are here to defend our homes and loved ones from a brutal enemy. I know that you will not shrink from that duty. We have no guns. We are naked. But we have one invaluable weapon in our army: ingenuity and improvisation.
5: That's two.
8: Yeah, what? Thank you, Fraser. I want you now to go to your homes, improvise whatever weapons you can, fortify the inner man, and be back here in 1 hour, armed with whatever you can find. From tonight, we Englishmen...
5: Oh, beg your pardon.
8: We Britishmen, we here can say... Come on, Jerry, we're ready for you.
6: Come on, Wilson. Stay the men to attention.
1: Yes, of course, sir.
12: Got attention.
1: Men are all ready for your inspection, sir.
6: Thanks, Sergeant. Yes. Pike, what's this supposed to be?
2: Well, you said if we hadn't got anything else, we were to fix a carving knife to a broom handle.
6: I didn't mean you to keep the broom on it. Stupid boy.
2: You should have said.
6: And I don't want any insubordination either. Take this man's name, Sergeant.
1: Right, sir. What's your name, lad?
2: Oh, really, Uncle Arthur? You should know it by now. I've been a friend of my mum since I was two.
6: Wilson.
1: Yes, sir. Mm. Yes.
6: Why does he keep calling you Uncle?
1: Well, I know his mother for a number of years. You see, she's a widow.
6: Really?
1: Yes. She has my ration book, so I go round to their house for my meals. And that sort of thing.
6: What sort of thing?
1: You know.
6: No, I don't know. Well. Let's carry on, shall we?
1: Right.
6: Next man. Oh, that's a very smart turnout.
13: Thank you.
6: Just a minute. Where'd you get that gun?
13: It's mine.
6: I see. Wilson. Wilson.
13: Yes.
6: You've got a gun.
13: Yes, I can see that, sir.
6: Well, I mean, I'm the officer. You're the sergeant?
13: Yes.
6: We should have that, really. The machine gun first.
13: Yes, of course, yes.
6: We'll ask him for it.
13: Well, wouldn't it carry more authority coming from you, sir?
6: That's all right. Yes. Out of cab. I think you ought to hand that gun over.
13: I'm damned if I will.
6: You're refusing to obey an order on active service. You do realize we could have you shot.
1: Don't you think that might be rather difficult, sir? Seeing that he's the only one with a gun.
6: Oh, this to me, will you? Tell me, were you ever in the army?
13: Yes.
6: In that case, you'll know that when a superior officer gives you an order, you obey it. What's your name?
13: General Wilkinson.
6: Ah. Yes. Jolly good. Got a troublemaker here, Wilson. Get rid of him.
10: Mr. Speaker, why don't we take it in turns to have the gun?
6: Excellent idea. Yes. Drop a rotor, Jones. There's my name at the top. Next. Who left that case lying on the floor?
1: I have no idea, sir.
9: Well, it's mine, isn't it?
6: Well, pick it up, man. It's in my path of inspection.
9: Please yourself.
6: What's your name?
9: Joe Walker.
6: Oh, yes. The wholesale supplier.
9: Yeah, that's it.
6: You're supposed to provide a weapon, not a piece of luggage.
9: Yeah, but I can't be without that. When it's got all me bits and pieces in it.
6: Well, don't bring it on parade again.
9: All right, if it worries you. Oh, by the way, while you're here, yeah. How about some silk stockings for the missus?
6: No.
9: Well, the girlfriend, then.
6: How dare you? I haven't got a girlfriend.
9: Well, I can soon fix that for you.
6: I said no! Next. Ah, Fraser, isn't it?
14: Uh-huh.
6: The undertaker.
14: Funeral director.
6: Of course. So you're still wearing your naval cap?
14: Aye.
6: It's a matter of interest. What was your last ship?
14: HMS Defiant.
6: Really?
14: Chief Petty Officer.
6: So you said.
14: You'll not be outranked, you see, if that's what's worrying you.
6: No, it wasn't. It's just that I don't really think a naval cap is suitable. After all, we're all soldiers here.
14: That's a matter of opinion.
6: That's a formidable-looking weapon you've got there.
14: It's not a weapon, it's a spade. I've got a wee job to do after dark.
6: Ah, splendid. Digging for victory, eh?
14: Oh, no. It goes a lot deeper than that.
9: It's two for the price of one. He bashes them, then he buries them.
6: Yeah, I see. Yeah, Jones. What on earth is that? It looks rather vicious.
10: It's an old dervish spear, that is, sir. You'll soon get them jerrys on the run. They don't like it up him, sir. They do not like it up him, sir.
6: No. See, you've got your old uniform on.
10: Yes, sir. I take the liberty to keep my lance corporal's stripe up, sir. You did say it would be all right.
6: Well,
10: I've also taken the liberty of bringing you a little bit of kidneys and some drippings.
6: No, thank you very much, Jones. Well, we might as well leave the stripe on, I suppose. Yeah, look after this for me, Wilson. Well,
1: yes, of course, sir. It's all right, sir, yes.
6: Splendid turnout, men. Splendid.
15: Captain Menwellen, sir?
6: Yes, that's right.
15: I'm from GHQ Southern Command.
6: GHQ Southern Command? Ah! This must be our weapons. Right, men, stand at ease.
15: Just sign here, please.
6: Here you are. Wilson, take the men outside and help unload the weapons.
15: Right, sir. I don't think that'll be necessary, sir. It's all in this little box. Good night, sir.
6: Little box? What does it say on it, Wilson?
1: Yes, sir. Oxford brogues, slim fitting, size 10 and a half.
6: Better open it up.
1: Right. Oh, it's little bags of pepper, sir.
6: Pepper?
1: Yes. Oh, and there's some instructions, too.
6: Read them out.
1: Pepper. Enemy for throwing in face of. Range 5 feet.
6: Well, not quite what we expected. On the other hand, every addition to our armory is one more nail in the enemy's coffin. Issue the pepper, Wilson.
1: Right, sir.
6: Now, men, take this with you wherever you go. If you see a parachutist, let him have it.
10: Back in the cold steel. They don't like it up a minute.
6: That's the spirit. That's the spirit, Jones. We're making progress. An hour ago, we were a disorganized rabble, and now we're a formidable fighting unit. And remember this. We have one other invaluable weapon on our side. We have an unbreakable fighting spirit. A bulldog tenacity that makes us hang on as long as there's breath left in our bodies. You don't get that with Gestapos and jackboots. You get that by being British. So come on, Adolf. We're ready for you.

In that episode of Dad's Army, from the original television series by Jimmy Perry and David Croft, you heard Arthur Lowe as Captain Mannering, John LeMessurier, Sergeant Wilson, Clive Dunn, Corporal Jones, John Lorry, Private Fraser, James Beck, Private Walker, Arnold Ridley, Private Godfrey, Ian Lavender, Private Pike, and Timothy Bateson as everybody else. The Man of the Hour was adapted for radio by Harold Snowd and Michael Knowles and produced by John Dias.

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Charlotte Greenwood Show, brought to you every Sunday at this time by the makers of Hallmark greeting cards. 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

0: gal had almost got a train for Hollywood. Almost, but not quite. So now we find her back in the office of the Lakeview Post-Dispatch. The time's around 1 o'clock Saturday afternoon. The local room is quiet and deserted, except for Charlotte, who's talking long distance to her manager.
1: Oh, Roger, stop fretting. I'll be in Hollywood in plenty of time to start the picture. It's another musical? Say, why can't you get me a part in a costume picture? At least I could wear something different. Now, Roger, that wasn't a costume picture. I didn't wear a bustle. I accidentally sat down in a waste paper basket and they shot the scene before I could get it off. Well, next time, get me a story that's exotic and foreign-like. Like the rains came. What do you mean we have to go to India to shoot it? Certainly, we have to have waving palm trees and crowded marketplaces and a lot of rain. I can solve the whole thing. Shoot it in Los Angeles. We can call it The Coast is Clear. All right, Roger. Oh, say, Roger, I'm following your suggestion. I'm practicing my dance routine by using a chair. Uh-huh. It might give the studio some casting trouble. Yes, they'll have to find me a dancing partner with four legs and a plush back.
2: Oh, hiya, Mr. Wood.
3: All right, Roger, I'll practice this one. Bye. Hello, Tommy. Say, Tommy, you want to go to a football game with me? The sports editor gave me two tickets.
4: I can't. They got me working for the advertising department this afternoon, picking up copies.
3: Oh, that's too bad. I know how I used to feel about missing a game when I was in school.
4: Where, Hollywood?
3: No, I went to school in New York.
4: NYU?
3: And why not?
4: I mean, did you go to New York University? I thought maybe you might be collegiate.
3: If you mean my hat, I was on a crowded bus this morning and somebody smashed it.
4: Say, can I use your typewriter to type up this classified ad?
3: Sure, go ahead. Oh, but I'm crazy about football. You know, at one time I knew the nationality of every player on the All-American team. But you know, there's one thing I've always wondered about.
4: What?
3: What kind of stories the players tell when they all put their heads together?
4: Hmm? Oh, they aren't telling stories, Miss Greenwood. That's a huddle. I better get this ad typed up. House for rent. Wonder what column it should go in.
3: House for rent? Should go in Ripley's column. Why can't you go to the game after you finish that?
4: Oh, I couldn't go even if I didn't have to work. I'm supposed to take an examination this afternoon for officer's training school.
3: Oh, but you're too young to be in the Army. You're even too young to be a colonel in the Air Force.
4: Oh, that isn't the idea. I'm only 17 now, but if I pass this Army exam, well, when I am old enough, I have a chance to become an officer. And now on the very day of the exam, I gotta work.
3: Well, what do you have to do after you finish that?
4: Go out to the Thomas Garth Company and pick up an ad for tomorrow's Sunday edition. The call came in just about 20 minutes ago.
3: Who's the Thomas Garth Company?
4: The Thomas Garth Loom and Weaving Plant. They make tents for soldiers.
3: I thought soldiers lived in wolf holes.
4: Miss Greenwood, soldiers lived in fox holes.
3: Well, maybe I've been meeting the wrong kind of soldiers.
4: Oh, they live in tents, too. Anyhow, the Garth Company had a war contract making tents, and now they're going to reconvert to something else. That's what the ad's all about. It's pretty important.
3: Now, look, son, it's more important for you to take that exam. I'll go out and pick up the ad.
4: Hey, you will? Mm-hmm. Oh, gee. Oh, gee, thanks, Miss Greenwood. Oh, but you can't. You'll miss the football game.
3: Well, that's one miss I won't mind. Now, you get going.
4: Okay, I can just make it. Oh, say, that ad there in a typewriter. Will you phone it to the advertising department?
3: Right away.
4: You've got everything straight now. You won't get mixed up.
3: Don't be silly. How could I possibly get mixed up?
4: Okay, well, so long.
3: So long, Tommy, and good luck. Give me the advertising department. Hello, this is Greenwood.

0: I want to turn in a classified ad. Quote, lady has house for rent. If you're looking for something under the ceiling, you'll see me. My figure is approved by OPA. No, don't bother to read it back. I'm leaving for the Thomas Garth Loom and Weaving plant. I said I'm weaving for the Thomas Bloom Lost and Leaving. I'm weaving for the Gloomy Garth and Lost and Leaving. Oh, gosh, I'm leaving, and I'll phone you when I get there.
1: Let's think a moment about a friend. Some good friend you seldom see. Remember the last time you got together? How you promised yourself to keep in touch? Yet distance in your everyday life have a way of crowding out good intentions. And that's when a greeting card can be so helpful. For sending a card is always a way of saying, hello, I haven't forgotten. It takes so little effort and it means so much. Your Hallmark dealer has scores of friendship cards to help keep friends closer, happier. They are beautiful cards with warm, sincere greetings. And gay, clever, humorous cards. Good for a laugh and a lift any day. There are cheery messages just to say, how are you? And cards especially designed for men and women in the armed forces. In fact, there's always a Hallmark card that says just what you'd like to say the way you'd like to say it. Hallmark cards are on display in America's finest stores. And remember, a Hallmark card will best express your perfect taste, your thoughtfulness. And now Charles Hathaway, his orchestra, and the Hallmark Chorus in a new setting of an old favorite, together.

0: least you'll have to admit that Charlotte means well. So that Tommy Brooke can have Saturday afternoon off, Charlotte has volunteered to go out to the Thomas Goss factory and pick up copy for a Sunday advertisement. We find her now entering the plant where she encounters Mr. Goss's secretary.
1: Afternoon. I'd like to see Mr. Goss.
2: Yeah, which Mr. Goss? We got one in production department and one in accounting.
1: Mr. Thomas Goss.
2: He's in production.
1: I'll wait till you get him finished.
2: What do you want to see him about, anyway?
1: Well, I want to pick up the copy for the reconversion ad. It runs in tomorrow's Post-Dispatch.
2: Yeah? What Post-Dispatch?
1: It's a newspaper, darling. Something you read. You do read, don't you?
2: Certainly I read. I went to school once.
1: Once is what I would imagine. Now, if you'll tell me where I can find Mr. Goss.
2: Mr. Goss has went.
1: Has went where?
2: I don't know. The office closes at 2:30.
1: 2:30? My, it isn't 2:30 already, is it?
2: You can see the clock there, can't you? I'm closing up right now.
1: Well, wait a moment. I've got to pick up that ad.
2: Come back Monday. I'm sorry.
1: Monday will be too late. It's the reconversion ad for tomorrow's paper.
2: I'm sorry.
1: The Sunday edition goes to press a half hour from now.
2: I'm sorry.
1: Before he left, did Mr. Goss say how far he's gone with his reconversion?
2: He don't drive one. He's got a carpool.
1: Well, how do you play that? Now, listen, miss.
2: Hello? Well, there's some character here right now. Yeah? Okay. That was Mr. Goss now. He says to tell you he wants to announce that in 30 days the factory will be reconverted for the production of white duck.
1: Oh, thank goodness for that. May I use your phone?
2: Well, make it snappy, sister, because I'm walking to join up just as soon as I can get my coat.
1: Post-Dispatch, advertising department. This is Greenwood. I've got the copy for the Goss ad. Are you ready? Here it is. The Thomas Goss Company announces that within 30 days, the factory will be reconverted to, wait a minute now. Oh, yes. Will be reconverted to raise white ducks. That's right, to raise white ducks.
3: Yeah?
1: Good evening, Mr. Anderson.
3: Oh, hello, Charles. Come in.
1: Have a nice weekend?
3: Yeah, fine. I had a marvelous weekend. Say, did you phone a house for rent ad to the advertising department Saturday?
1: Why, yeah.
3: I heard about that. You should have sent that one to the New Yorker. Hey, that was the funniest ad I... Come in.
4: Miss Anderson?
3: Yeah?
4: Lyle from the legal department.
3: Oh, how are you, Mr. Lyle? We folks up here in the editorial office don't often get a chance to see you fellows in the legal department. This is Charlotte Greenwood.
5: Oh, well, how do you do, Mrs. Greenwood?
1: Well, it isn't Mrs. Greenwood, it's Miss Greenwood.
5: Oh, I'm sorry.
1: You're sorry.
6: Well, I'll be running along, Mr. Anderson.
4: One moment, please. Hey, apparently this is the young woman who turned in that garbled advertisement.
3: Yeah. Wasn't it a kick?
4: Yeah. And a rather expensive one, too, I'm afraid. This paper is being sued.
3: Yes, that was the funniest ad as...
4: Sued? What are you talking about? Who's suing sue? I mean, who's suing who? You're crazy.
6: Oh, it's the most absurd thing I ever heard, Mr. Rayon.
4: Lyle. The name is Lyle.
3: How can anybody sue us because of a mistake in a dinky little house for rent ad?
4: I know nothing about a house for rent ad. I'm speaking of the Thomas Goss advertisement.
3: Goss advertisement? What Goss advertisement?
4: The one that announced specifically and unequivocally that the Goss factory contemplated raising ducks. Oh, Mr. Goss is deeply humiliated.
3: I haven't the slightest notion what you mean. Charlotte, do you know anything about this?
6: Certainly, but why should Mr. Goss be humiliated? Ducks are very nice birds. Yep.
3: Now, wait a second. Just hold everything.
6: Well, when I was a child in Long Island, I had a duck for a pet.
3: Charlotte, wouldn't you hold it?
6: Of course. It used to sit on my lap for hours.
4: Now, that has no bearing on the matter whatsoever. You're trying to duck the implication.
6: Well, you're trying to implicate the duck.
3: Now, wait a minute.
4: In other words, you're completely non sequitur, incompetent, irrelevant, and immaterial.
6: I am, gracious. I didn't think I was that good.
3: Now, Charlotte, you keep out of it.
6: All right, but nobody can tell me anything about ducks, and that includes you, Mr. Nye.
4: Lyle, the name is Lyle. And the point you're trying to make about Mr. Goss does not follow.
3: Goss doesn't follow what? Ducks?
6: No, the ducks follow Mr. Goss.
4: Exactly. Wait, oh, no, that's wrong, too.
6: Well, my duck used to follow me.
3: No, listen to me, both of you.
6: But then I have a way with birds. You know, every time I go out in the garden, even the woodpeckers hover around my head.
3: It's a funny thing, but you impress me the same way.
7: Now, will somebody please tell me what this is all about?
6: Well, I would like to tell you if I weren't interrupted every second by Mr. Sox.
5: My name is Lyle.
3: All right. And suppose you explain it and quit giving out double talk.
5: I resent that, sir. For your information, I'm regarded as Lakeview's leading criminal lawyer.
6: But I wouldn't go around bragging about it.
7: Will you come to the point and tell me what happened?
5: I don't need to tell you. Here, look at this advertisement, and you will see for yourself.
3: Huh?
5: There, Mr. Anderson, is an unscrupulous and scurrilous attack on a great industrialist and a great citizen. A man whose forebears came direct from the Mayflower.
6: Hotel or donut shop?
5: Hotel.
3: A donut? Oh, no, neither one. Oh, wait a minute now. What's wrong with his act?
5: It says there in so many words that Thomas Goss is going to raise ducks. It should have read, the factory will be reconverted for the production of ducks. Duck cloth.
6: Oh, so that's what they meant. Duck cloth.
5: Well, what's Charlotte got to do with it? Well, she wrote the ad and put it in the paper.
6: Oh, I didn't write it.
5: Ah, one moment. Are you willing to make an affidavit to that effect?
6: Certainly.
5: And are you aware of the nature of an oath?
6: I ought to be. I work for Mr. Anderson. Mr. Goss's secretary gave me that ad.
5: She did? Well, I wasn't aware of that.
3: Well, now, there you are. The trouble with you fellas in the legal department is you're always jumping at conclusions. The mistake was made by Goss's own secretary.
6: Oh, no, no. I made the mistake. Huh? No, what she told me was right. I got mixed up.
3: Oh. Well, we will all overlook that part of it. And if there's any more trouble about this, Lyle, you talk to Goss's secretary. It's all a little mistake. And you're making it a big mix-up. Nobody hurt. Nobody can prove anything. And who wants to prove a wrong right? Right?
5: Right.
3: Wrong.
5: Mr. Anderson, you're attempting to obstruct justice. What you suggest is non-feasant, non-est inventus, non-liquid, and positively called for a mandamus, huh?
6: Hey, don't forget there's a lady present.
3: Now, you run along, Lyle. You got nothing to worry about. Goss hasn't even a case.
5: Oh, on the contrary, he has an excellent case. And I'm filing suit against the Post-Dispatch, Miss Greenwood, and you, Mr. Anderson, for $200,000.
3: The whole thing is...
7: What? I thought you were from the legal department.
5: I am from the legal department of the Thomas Scott Company.
7: Good evening. Why, he can't do this to us. He can't do it. It's rapacious treason. It's unmitigated perfidy. But don't stand there. Why don't you say something?
6: I don't know any of those kind of words.
7: This is all your fault, anyhow. What business have you messing into advertising? Yes, and dragging me into it.
6: Oh, well, now, relax. I'll go out to the factory tomorrow, explain it to Mr. Goss, and he'll call the whole thing off.
7: He'll call it off? He'll soak us plenty. $200,000. Where can I raise $200,000?
6: Oh, that's easy, Mr. Anderson.
7: Easy?
6: Yes. Sell your car to Madman Munch.
8: I don't know, Charlotte. It just seems to me that you ought to forget advertising and kind of stick to scoops.
6: Well, you know, Wendell, that's exactly what we're doing today. We've got a musical scoop from the newest smash hit on Broadway, Bloomer Girl.
8: Oh, you don't mean that number, Evelina.
6: That's it, Wendell.
8: Say, you have got a scoop. Friend, Charlotte Greenwood introduces a song you'll all be humming before long. Evelina.

0: 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And it tells your friends you cared enough to send the very best. 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And now to resume our story. Charlotte's certain she can talk Mr. Goss out of that $200,000 damage suit. So once again, she's back at the Goss factory.
1: Hiya, Tips. How are chances for today?
2: Oh, it's you again.
1: For a change, I'd like to talk to the boss, Goss.
2: What do you want to see him about this time?
1: Well, a legal matter, that is.
2: Yeah, I know what a legal is. It's one of those big birds. So don't say I'm dumb. I've been around.
1: Yeah, you got right back to where you started from, didn't you?
2: I've already been insulted once today.
1: Only once?
2: Yeah. That fresh kid in the packaging department. You know what he's done?
1: No, what did he done?
2: Offered to kiss me for a dime. Was I burned?
1: I know just how it is. No small change when you need it. Now, will you tell Mr. Goss that Miss Greenwood is here?
2: Yeah, when I get around to it. Sit down there on that bench with that old guy. He's waiting, too.
3: Yes, sit down. There's plenty of room here.
1: Well, thanks. It looks as though I'll have to wait.
3: It looks as though we both have to wait. The young lady there seems a little temperamental.
1: Well, I wouldn't know about the mental.
2: I heard that. Now you will wait. Hello? Yeah, Mr. Graham. Yeah, but I'm busy now, Mr. Graham. Ah, all right. I'll bring it in.
1: Quick, now's our chance,
3: huh?
1: To get in to see Mr. Goss while the girl is gone. Come on.
3: Oh, but I don't believe it would be proper.
1: Well, if we don't get in now, we'll never get in.
3: Well, perhaps you're right.
1: Well, hurry. This must be his office. That's his name on the door. Come on.
4: Hello, operator. Hello, this is Tom Goss. I was trying to get Charlie Smith in Washington. Hello, this is Tom Goss. I say this is Tom Goss. Can't you hear me?
1: He'd probably hear you better if you'd just open the window.
4: Thanks, that's a good suggestion. What? Hello. Oh, never mind. Cancel the call.
5: Well, how do you do? What can I do for you?
1: Well, I want to ask you one question, Mr. Goss. What is the matter with ducks?
4: Ducks? What ducks?
1: The ducks mentioned in your advertisement yesterday. I'm from the Post-Dispatch.
4: Oh, you are? Well, this is a real pleasure. What do you mean by running an ad like that?
1: Well, it was simply a misunderstanding.
4: A misunderstanding, eh? Well, the Goss Company is one of the high-ranking manufacturing plants in this state. We're way up there on top. Why would we raise ducks?
1: Well, I thought you might want to get down.
4: Get down?
1: Yes, but I don't mean get down like down.
4: Well, will you tell me what you do mean?
1: I mean down.
3: You understand, Mr. Goss, what he's trying to
4: say? I don't understand. And I haven't the time to bother with it.
1: But it's also very simple, Mr. Goss. Every child knows what down is.
4: Oh, he does.
1: For example, we have a lot of duck feathers. We toss them up in the air like that.
4: I said I haven't the time to bother.
1: Now, what comes down is feathers, but what stays up is down.
4: Yes, what comes down? Why, you're mad.
1: No, I'm not mad at anybody. I'm simply explaining. You see, we toss the duck feathers up in the air.
4: Okay. Let's let it go at that. So the feathers are up in the air.
1: No, the feathers are down.
4: Down?
1: And the down is up.
4: Not that it makes any difference. But could you tell me how a thing could be down and up at the same time?
3: But Mr. Goss, they aren't up and down at the same time. They're feathers and down.
4: You make it very clear.
1: Yes, I knew you'd see it. You see, at first, all the feathers and down are up. And then the feathers are down. And the down is up. And then finally, the down is down, too.
4: So that explains why you made a mistake in our ad, huh?
1: Exactly, because I thought that's what the Goss Company was going to put up.
4: You thought we were going to put what up?
1: down.
4: Now, look here.
3: Mr. Gough.
4: What do you want?
3: She simply tried to say that one raises ducks for their down. To stuff pillows and the like.
4: We're not stuffing pillows. We're converting this plant for a manufacture of white duck cloth. And we're trying to find a market for our goods.
3: Oh, you mean a fabric?
4: Yes. And you can go back to the Post-Dispatch and tell them that.
1: Yes, but he's not from the Post-Dispatch.
3: No, I saw your ad and presume you were planning to raise ducks.
4: Ah, that ad.
3: I raise them, too, as a hobby. And it occurred to me that you might like to purchase a few pairs in order to get started.
4: You see, young woman, what your newspaper has done to me? It's made me a complete nitwit. Well, wait till I tell it to a judge and jury.
1: Well, if I were a nitwit, I wouldn't tell it to anybody.
4: Now, you get out of here, both of you. I'm going to sue the Post-Dispatch for $200,000. Hello? Who's on his way in? But I can't see anybody.
1: Why, Tommy!
6: Mr. Goff, I just heard about it. But it wasn't really Miss Greenwood's fault, honest.
1: Oh, Tommy, quick, how did you make out on Saturday?
6: Oh, I passed.
1: Oh, wonderful.
6: I breezed through it like a feather. And so I heard about what happened, Miss Greenwood. Everything was on the up, but this has got me down.
4: Good heavens, it's contagious.
1: But he's talking about an examination.
6: Yes, and you can't blame her, Mr. Goff, because she helped me pass it.
4: She helped you? What are you studying to be, a moron?
6: I've had all I want of this. You people get out of here.
3: Mr. Gough, if you'll only bear with me for a moment. My name is Plimmer, Amos Plimmer. Perhaps it's not unknown to you.
4: Well, I never heard of... Amos Plimmer? Not Amos Plimmer of Plimmer Pants Incorporated. Plimmer makes you slimmer.
3: That's right. I'm not active in the business any longer, but I do know we're badly in need of duck fabric. We could probably absorb your entire output. And if you're interested...
4: Interested? Mr. Plimmer!
3: It may solve a problem for both of us.
1: You see, Mr. Goff, it does pay to advertise in the Post-Dispatch.
6: It sure does.
5: Well, perhaps under the circumstances, we might forget about that suit.
1: Oh, I knew it. The moment I laid eyes on you, Mr. Goff, I said to myself, there's a reasonable man. I knew I could convince you.
5: But just the same, Miss Greenwood, if I held you into court right now, you wouldn't have a leg to stand on.
1: I wouldn't? Mr. Goff, are you kidding?

0: Charlotte Greenwood will be back in a moment. Meanwhile, I want to say just this. When you buy a card for any occasion, look for the Hallmark imprint on the back. Like sterling on silver, that imprint, a Hallmark card, is always your assurance of finest quality. 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
1: Friends, it's been fun visiting with you again. It's always a pleasure for all of us to visit with our friends, dropping in at their homes to chat for a moment, to laugh together, and to bring back memories of good times. Today, with so many families so many miles apart, let's try to make a personal call more often in a different way, particularly to those in uniform. A card or a note to say hello will mean so much. And if you want to get a little warmer, say, darling, I love you. Send this card today, will you? And now, until next Sunday, at the very same time, this is Charlotte Greenwood saying...

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0: Coroner, Cook County, Illinois. Commissioner Valentine.
4: Coroner Brody, on July the 3rd, 1943, the city of Chicago was horrified at a brutal and terrifying murder.
5: That's right, Commissioner Valentine. For on that day, three gunmen walked into the currency exchange on North Pulaski Road, where Agnes Olson, the teller, was on duty.
6: You heard what I said, Gary. Don't make a sound and don't move. We want every cent in this place.
7: No.
6: We mean business. We'll kill you.
7: No.
6: Won't be a pretty way to die, sister. See this metal container I got in my hand? With the nozzle pointing right at you? Know what's inside this container? Poison gas.
7: Poison gas? I don't believe
6: you. You better believe me. Shell out that dough.
7: No.
6: I said it ain't a pretty way to die, but that's how you're dying.

0: squads stand by. Urgent. All squads stand by. Urgent.
1: Gentlemen, this is a citywide alarm from police headquarters. Now listen carefully. Bandits have just murdered woman bank clerk by means of poison gas. Bandits using poison gas have just murdered bank clerk. All police ordered on 24-hour duty.
2: And exactly 1 month and 1 day after this horrible crime, Commissioner Valentine, the fast-moving Chicago police had captured the purported leader of this gang, Alvin Krauss, but the rest of the gang was still at large. The terrible danger still remained. Did they, too, know the secret of the poison gas? Fear gripped the city.
3: Officer! Officer!
4: Yes, what is it?
3: I was waiting for the streetcar. Three men came along. I couldn't see their faces. It was dark. But I heard them talk about gas. The poison gas bandits.
4: Where?
3: This way.
4: Come on.
5: Hello, police. Listen. I just heard some shots in the street. It may be an auto backfiring, but it may be the poison gas bandits. The ones who murdered that girl. The poison gas bandits.
6: Captain Rogers speaking.
5: This is Officer Sidney, Captain. I just checked that emergency call.
6: Yes?
5: It wasn't the poison gas bandits. It was a man carrying one of those cylinder-type vacuum cleaners.
6: Oh.
5: You know, Captain, the people in this town are so jumpy, they think everyone they see is a poison gas bandit.
6: Just a minute, Sidney. You're new on the force, a rookie. Let me tell you something. When you're sent on an assignment, don't treat it lightly. Other officers have made that mistake, and they've walked into gangster bullets. Now get back in your post.
5: Yes, Captain Rogers, yes.
7: Another false tip, Captain?
6: Yes, Sergeant. And that's the danger. If we relax for even just 1 second, the next tip may not be false one. That gang has murdered once. They'll murder again.
7: It's like sitting on a volcano, all right. If we only knew if those fellas could make the poison gas or if Krauss alone had the secret.
6: Krauss still hasn't talked?
7: Not a word.
6: And we don't even know who the other three in the gang are. The whole city's counting on us for protection. We don't know where that gang may strike next or when. We've got to crack this thing, Murphy, and crack it fast.
8: Hey, it's dark down here, Damiani. Where are we going anyway?
9: Just keep following me, Scotland.
8: I thought that other floor was the basement. It's like going down in the middle of the earth.
9: If Krauss was caught, I knew I had to find another place quick.
8: You think Krauss caught?
9: Even if he has, it won't stop us. He'll never find this place. Here we are.
8: I can't see a thing. What's that? That noise?
9: Take it easy, Scarpo. Just the other side of this iron door.
8: Quiet, Rick. Quiet, boy. Get down.
9: I brought him over from the house the other day.
8: But why?
9: You'll see.
8: Man, this is quite a setup. What's those bottles and stuff on the table there?
9: Poison gas.
8: Poison gas? Holy mackerel.
9: The stuff Krauss left. Now look, Scapo. I've taken over and I'm making you my right-hand guy.
8: Oh, thanks, Damiani.
9: Louis don't know about this place and I don't want him to. He'll just follow orders.
8: Oh, sure. Just you and me. We're the big shots.
9: I'm the big shot.
8: That's what I meant.
9: Now look. These containers are filled with poison gas. But I don't know how good it is. It might have spoiled. We've got to experiment to see if it works.
8: Oh, yeah, experiment. But how?
9: Very simple, Scarpo.
8: What are you looking at me like that for, Damiani? Now, wait a minute. You ain't got me down here for no experiment. I'm getting out. Now, you open this door. You ain't experimenting on me.
9: Shut up, Scarpo. Quiet, Rex.
8: Yeah, but now look, Damiani.
9: You can't get out of this place unless I let you out. Now, come over here.
8: Okay. But honest, Damiani.
9: Shut up. What are you getting in an uproar about? I can use you and the gang. But I don't need the money.
8: Oh, the dog. You mean you're going to... Yeah, that's a swell idea. Try it out on the mud. Sure, you'll never know what happened to him.
9: I have it all figured out. Put him in this closet. Then shoot the gas in through this hole and plug the hole.
8: Hey, that's clever. You're okay, Damiani. Yeah.
9: We'll try it out. Hey, Rex. Come on, boy. Damn, that boy.
8: Come on, into this closet. Come on, get in.
9: Now I'll put the nozzle of the poison gas in through this hole.
8: That's a swell idea.
9: And turn on the poison gas.

0: Patrol, Special Squads, undercover men. Repeating previous alarms on Poison Gas Gang. Maintain constant vigilance, Poison Gas Gang. Time is now 1:46 and a quarter p.m. That is all.
1: Well, it sure works swell, Damiani. That mutt died like a hero.
2: The main thing is that the gas works and we have enough on hand to take every bank in this country.
1: Sounds good to me, Damiani.
2: Okay, Louis. Stop right here on this corner. This is the bank we're taking right here.
1: Streets are nice and empty, Damiani. No people.
2: Yeah. Come on, boys.
1: Looks like there's only one dame inside the bank, Damiani.
2: Like that other babe we killed before they could cross. Follow me.
1: Hey, she's a good-looking dame in there, Damiani.
2: Yeah. She won't be so good-looking after we get through using this poison gas on her. Okay, pal, open the bank door.
3: Now, gangbusters listeners, because our purpose is to make these cases authentic, we are going to bring you the personal account of an eyewitness to the unexpected occurrence which followed next. But first, here is a message from Waterman.
4: The best, said Benjamin Franklin, the cheapest in the end. 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Ever see such stunning design and such fine taste? 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They're beautiful. Now write with a Waterman's pen. Notice how smoothly it glides over the paper. You see, you are writing with a point that is ground by hand, an ink feed that's fashioned and gauged down to microscopic precision according to the highest standards of Waterman, America's oldest pen maker. Or if you prefer a pen of more conventional design, pick up one of the new Waterman standard point pens. 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So make sure to see the best. Look for the name Waterman. Now, back to Gangbusters and Commissioner Valentine.
3: I'll reenact the exclusive interview Gangbusters had with Miss Elaine Clappett, the young lady who was inside that currency exchange on Harrison Street on August 19th, 1943, when Damiani and his gang walked in with poison gas.
5: Now, Miss Clappett, that's how you pronounce your name, isn't it?
6: Yes, sir.
5: Miss Clappett, on this particular August day, you were employed as a currency exchange cashier.
6: Yes, sir.
5: Now, tell us what happened on this day.
6: Well, it was exactly 2:00. I remember because I'd just looked at the clock. I was all alone in the bank and the front door opened. I looked up and my heart stopped beating.
5: Yes?
6: Walking toward me were three men. I don't know why, but the minute I saw them, I knew they were the poison gas bandits. I started to tremble.
5: Yes, go on, please.
6: The leader walked up to my cage and took a long metal container out of a paper bag and thrust the nozzle through the window. He told me to come out or he'd kill me with poison gas.
5: And what did you do?
6: I opened my mouth, but nothing came. He yelled at me again to come out, and from somewhere I heard my voice say, "No, I'm not coming out."
5: Yes?
6: Then he did something to the metal container, and the next second the poison gas hit me in the face. I couldn't breathe. I grabbed my throat and fell back from the window.
5: Yes, yes, Miss Clapper. Go on, please.
6: Well, somehow or other, my hand hit the doorknob to the cage. I grabbed it. My knees were beginning to collapse.
5: Uh-huh.
6: And then my other hand touched a button that locks the front door to the bank. I pushed this button.
5: And that meant that you had locked the bandits inside the bank.
6: Yes, sir, that's right.
5: Miss Clapper, that's the most courageous thing I ever heard of. Blinded and choking from poison gas, yet your one thought was to try and trap the bandits.
6: Well, From then on, everything happened fast. I opened the cage door, dragged it out, slammed it shut behind me.
5: And the bandits?
6: Well, the bandits dragged for the door, but it was too late. They couldn't get the money. I fell to the floor. Rest is pretty... Remember, when I came to, I was in the Mother Cabrini Hospital. It was 3 hours later, and a doctor told me I wasn't going to die.
5: Thank heavens for that, Miss Clafford. And thank you for this interview.
3: Coroner Brody, as police commissioner of the city of New York for many years, I've seen many brave deeds performed, but no one could have acted more bravely than Miss Clafford did in this emergency.
1: I agree with you wholeheartedly, Commissioner Valentine. Anyway, following the holdup, the police flashed immediate alarms throughout the entire city and to all nearby cities. 2 weeks passed after the attempted killing of Miss Clafford, and then another murder was committed that was to break the case wide open. It happened in Detroit. A police officer making his nightly rounds saw some men trying to break into a warehouse. At the same moment, the gunman turned and saw him.
7: Hey, a cop coming this way. A cop. Get him, boys. Get him. That did it. You're done. Let's get out of here. Come on. Making that alley right up. On it. Someone ran out of that house. Hey, that's good shooting. Looks like a kid, but you got him before he knew what happened. Come on. More cops. That's the shooting. We're surrounded. All right, don't shoot. I give up.
8: You got it. Don't shoot. Okay, cops.
5: Sergeant Murphy?
9: Yes, officer?
5: Here's a teletype alarm from the Detroit police.
9: Yeah.
5: Some gunman who killed a 15-year-old boy and wounded an officer. 3 men were captured. Others may have escaped.
9: Mm-hmm.
5: When they got in the headquarters, they found papers showing they came from Chicago. Detroit thinks they may be the poison gas gang.
9: Let's have that. Their names don't mean anything right now, but we can check these 3 street numbers. We'll get this to Captain Rogers right away and then start checking these 3 addresses. All right, Officer Sidney, search that clothes closet while I empty these bureau drawers.
5: Right, sir. But if you don't find any clue in this place, Sarge, it looks like those fellas they grabbed in Detroit aren't the poison gas gang after all.
9: Yep. The other 2 rooming houses didn't yield a thing. Well, there's nothing in this bureau. How about the closet?
5: Also nothing.
9: How about that shelf up there?
5: I was just getting a chair to look. Captain Rogers bawled me out once for not being thorough.
9: Yeah?
5: I learned my lesson. Hey, there's some stuff up here. Oh, no. No, it's only some old newspapers.
9: Well, hand them down. We'll check them anyway.
5: Here you are.
9: Okay.
5: Hey, something dropped out of that last one.
9: Yes. A snapshot.
5: Of whom?
9: A dog. A picture of a wire-haired terrier.
5: Yeah? That's no help.
9: Yeah. Well, I guess we're through here. We'll get back to headquarters. Captain Rogers has wired Detroit for pictures of the suspects they picked up. It may help to identify.
10: Well, this is all you found at those 3 rooming houses, eh, Sergeant Murphy?
9: That's all, Captain Rogers. Just that snapshot of a dog.
10: Mm-hmm. And I didn't have any luck on those pictures they wired from Detroit. None of our witnesses recognized the gunman.
9: We're right back where we started, Captain. This thing is getting fantastic. 2 murders, an attempted murder, a dozen bank jobs. 1 of the gang in jail, but the rest of them still at large and still unidentified.
10: Yes, Murphy, I've never come up against a case like it. It can be that these fellows are so clever they've covered all their tracks. I'm convinced they're just having a streak of luck that's phenomenal.
9: Well, what can we do next, Captain?
10: Keep pounding away at every angle.
9: There aren't any angles left.
10: Well, a snapshot.
9: I don't see anything there. We checked the landlady, but she said the fellow who had this room didn't own a dog. Neither did the other 2.
10: I wonder who does own it.
9: Could be any one of 100 million people, Captain.
10: Now, I'd like to know how this snapshot got into a gunman's possession. The owner of the dog might be able to tell if we can find him.
9: Or her. It's a will-o'-the-wisp, Captain Rogers.
10: As I know. But have enlargements made of the snapshot so each squad can have one. It doesn't look like a mongrel dog, so it might have been bought in some pet store. I'll check all such storekeepers and also veterinarians.
9: I get you.
10: But particularly children in the street. They usually know every dog in the neighborhood.
9: So that's a good lead. That may narrow it a lot.
10: It may not have anything to do with the poison gas gang, but we've got to check everything. Okay, Sergeant Murphy. It's your assignment.
2: Okay, sir. Easy now.
7: Yeah, Danny, Annie.
2: Enough poison gas in those containers to rob every bank in the city.
7: But I thought you weren't going to keep any of this stuff in your rooms. Only at the hideout.
2: We need it first thing in the morning, Scapo. We're pulling the biggest job we've ever pulled.
7: Yeah, but if someone should get in here by mistake and see those containers, Damiani... Too bad Rex ain't still alive. He was a good watchdog.
2: This is the only watchdog I need, Scapo. These guns. No one better try getting in here. Now, beat it. It's getting late. I want you back here first thing in the morning. We're pulling the biggest...
10: Captain Rogers speaking.
11: Officer Sidney, Captain. We finally got something on that terrier.
10: You have?
11: Two young boys over here on the west side say it looks like a dog called Rex some man in the neighborhood owns.
10: Where does he live?
11: Well, they don't know the exact house, Captain Rogers, but it's somewhere on Madison Street.
10: Good.
11: But they haven't seen the dog for some time, and they think the man moved away.
10: I see. All right, Sidney, you wait where you are. Sergeant Murphy and myself will be right out and check every house in that area. This way, Sergeant. The landlady says the man who owned that dog lives on the top floor. Just one more flight.
12: Well, it's taken almost 3 hours checking house to house, but it's worth it.
10: Yes. He said his name is Edward Damiani, and headquarters has a file on Edward Damiani.
12: Think we may have missed him? He's supposed to go out at night. It's almost midnight now.
10: We'll know in a minute.
12: Must be that door at the end of the hall.
10: Yeah, come on. Careful, Sergeant. This Damiani is dangerous. This may be a trap. You never can tell. Try the door.
12: Door's not locked.
10: Open it quietly.
12: Empty.
10: Now, there's a door leading to another room. Sergeant. Look, they're in the corner.
12: Metal containers, laboratory bottles.
10: It could be the poison gas equipment. We'll try this other room. Now be ready for anything when I shove the door open.
12: I'm ready. Looks like we're too late. The bed's been slept in.
10: There's a closet. We'll check that.
12: Look out, Captain, behind the door.
7: Grab his gun.
13: Now,
12: I've
13: got it. Let go of me.
12: Here, the gun.
13: All right, get that arm.
12: Let go of me. I tell you, let go.
13: There.
12: Now,
13: this
12: one.
13: Okay.
10: Nice work.
13: I
10: knew
13: you don't
10: know me. I'd advise you not to try that again. We're going to check that equipment in the other room, and if it turns out to be poison gas, I don't have to tell you what's going to happen.
7: How'd you tell me? I didn't make a single mistake.
12: Recognize this?
7: Fix. Did you get that picture?
10: You'll hear about that, Damiani, when you stand trial for murder.
14: On January 10th, 1944, Commissioner Valentine, Edward Damiani and Alvin Krauss, who were still being held in jail, were ordered to stand trial.
12: And what was the outcome, Coroner Brody?
14: The electric chair for Krauss and life imprisonment for Damiani. As a result, Commissioner Valentine, the poison gas gang was at an end.
12: These two criminals deserve the judgment they got, Coroner Brody. Just one more example that crime does not pay. Now, in just a moment, we'll broadcast our gangbusters nationwide clues. But first, a word from Waterman's.
4: It's true that when you want the finest of anything, you generally have to pay a lot more. But that's not true with ink, not by a bottle full. Just put a dime. Yes, I said a dime. On the counter and say, Waterman's Blue Black Ink, please. And what do you get? 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In fact, actual tests by a nationally known independent laboratory prove a single filling of your own fountain pen with Waterman's Blue Black Ink gives you up to 6,500 extra words. Three, this world-famous ink formula enables you to write with clear, sharp lines, making letters that almost defy the passing of time itself, as well as fading in water. That makes three, count them, three reasons to buy this world favorite of all inks, Waterman. Only 10 cents in the handy tip-fill bottle. 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Now, Gangbusters Nationwide Clues, broadcast every week as a public service to assist American police in their war against the underworld. Commissioner Valentine.
12: To illustrate how Gangbusters listeners have cooperated with law enforcement agencies in helping to apprehend more than 300 wanted persons, over 70 of whom were charged with murder, here is a letter addressed to me from the Honorable Miles F. McDonald, District Attorney, Kings County, Brooklyn, New York, dated Monday, January the 28th, 1946.
10: Commissioner Louis Valentine, my congratulations and thanks to Gangbusters for the broadcast on January 12th, 1946, of wanted clue and description of Russell Donahue, leading to his capture in Houston, Texas. The public owes a debt of gratitude for alertness, courage, and patriotism of the Houston refrigerator repairman, who listened to this clue and reported his suspicions to the Houston agents of the FBI, who, with the Houston Homicide Squad, quickly apprehended Donahue. This completes the apprehension of all four defendants in the armed robbery and tavern killing of prize fighter Al Bummy Davis. New York City Police and representatives of my office are now in Houston to return the prisoner to our jurisdiction. The case will proceed promptly to trial. Very truly yours, Miles F. McDonald, District Attorney, Kings County, Brooklyn, New York.
12: Thank you, District Attorney McDonald.
4: You, too, may be of similar assistance in capturing some person wanted by the police. Listen carefully to the following description.
13: 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At large, fugitive killer. Known to be armed and dangerous. Official description.
15: Troy Blankenship, 39, 5 feet 7 inches, 150 pounds, black hair, blue eyes, gunshot wounds, left elbow and forearm, slight limp in right leg, toes of foot turn in, slight limp in right leg. Be on alert for Troy Blankenship. Dangerous killer.
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16: Ray Ernest, 38, 6 feet, 140 pounds. Thinning brown hair, brown eyes. Wears glasses. Tattoos include hammer and sickle, and heart and dagger, and initials CB, left forearm. Head of woman, right forearm. Repeating tattoos, hammer and sickle, heart and dagger and initials CB, left forearm. Head of woman, right forearm.
13: Wanted by the FBI, George Barkley.
17: Age 50, approximately 5 feet 5 inches, 150 pounds. Bright hair, gray at temples, blue or brown eyes. Blue spot on right temple. Small scar tip of nose. Blue spot on right temple. Small scar tip of nose. Watch for George Barkley. 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
13: Wanted, dangerous bank robber and murder suspect, Michael James Quinn.
16: 37, 5 feet 9 inches, 149 pounds. Red hair, blue eyes, occasionally wears glasses. Tattoos, red and blue cupid below outer left elbow. Initials MQJF, left forearm. Tattoo of a girl and bouquet on right forearm. Repeating tattoos, red and blue cupid below outer left elbow. Initials MQJF, left forearm. Tattoo of girl and bouquet on right forearm.
4: 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February 2nd, 1946. If you have any information concerning these clues, notify your local police, the Federal Bureau of Investigation, or Gangbusters at once. Now here is Commissioner Valentine.
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0: Happy to bring you one of Hollywood's most prominent families, a group which is a striking rebuttal to many of the common conceptions of this glamorous town. They are one of the most charming family groups in Hollywood movie circles, the famous screen stars Bebe Daniels, Ben Lyon, and their two children, Barbara and Richard. Bebe and Ben, as all of you know, I'm sure, have been stars for a long, long time. And I'm very happy to say Barbara and Richard are following in their famous parents' footsteps. Now, we're not going to introduce them individually because they're all going to play themselves. And I think you'll find it a real treat. And now, here is our announcer.
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0: The curtain is up, and here is the play.
1: Come on, children. Breakfast is on the table.
2: Oh, boy, am I hungry.
3: What's for breakfast, Mom? Pancakes, maybe?
1: Mm-hmm.
4: I still don't know why we have to eat so early on Saturday when there's no school.
1: Barbara, what are you doing in my best negligee?
3: She was pretending she was going to have a breakfast in bed.
4: Well, it would be nice.
3: Well, when you're married, Tyrone can bring it to you every morning.
1: Stop teasing your sister, Richard.
3: Well, it wasn't me who cut out his picture and pinned it on her wall.
4: Yes, and if you were as cute as he is, you'd get a lot more fan mail.
1: I remember when I was 16. Rudolph Valentino, it just made blood and sand.
4: Rudolph Valentino? Who's that, Mom?
3: Who cares? Where's the food?
1: Richard, we're waiting for your father.
3: He always gripes about our being on time, and we always have to wait for him.
1: Oh, Ben!
5: Dad! Well,
0: wait a minute. What are you shouting about? I'm here. Oh, can I get a quick cup of coffee for you and run? I promised Pinky I'd meet him on the first tee by 9:30.
1: Well, the coffee's ready. Sit down. I'll go out and get it.
3: Golf again, Dad?
4: Aren't you going to the studio today?
0: Oh, there's not much doing there on Saturday, so with the permission of my two children, I shall play a little golf. Gee, I hope I'm not keeping Pinky waiting.
1: Here's your coffee, Ben. Sure you don't want anything else?
0: No, I haven't got time. I'll get something on the ninth tee. Gosh, this coffee's hot.
1: Well, it'll cool in a minute. Relax.
0: Oh, no, I can't wait. I'll get a cup at the club if Pinky isn't late. I gotta run. Have fun, kid. Bye, beautiful. Be home by 6.
1: Oh, I do wish he'd eat. He's down to 192 pounds. Well, finish your breakfast, children. I want to talk to Hilda about dinner.
3: Poor mother.
4: Yes, the withering leaves of romance.
3: I guess she's what you call a golf widow.
4: Exactly. And we have to do something about it.
3: What can we do?
4: We'll have to use psychology on him.
3: I thought that was what Dad used on us.
4: We'll have to find a substitute.
3: You mean a gigolo to take Dad's place?
4: No, silly. A substitute for golf. Some hobby that'll keep him around the house.
3: How do we do that?
4: Never mind. You'll see. Get dressed, Richard. We're going downtown to buy Daddy a present.
3: Oh, but that'll cost money.
4: Well, it won't be spending money. It'll be investing in a father. That finishes the adult game department.
3: Here's the book section.
4: Say, you know, a book would keep him home.
3: Yeah, and a book would be a lot more reasonable than that deluxe clay modeling set.
4: Honestly, Richard, you're as bad as Jack Benny.
6: Well, there's something I can do for you.
4: We'd like to see some books.
3: He knows that, Barbara. This is the book department.
4: It's for a present.
6: Oh, is it for a child?
3: No, it's for an elderly gentleman.
4: It's for our father.
6: Oh, well, here's a book that just came out. Strong and Silent. The real man's book. It's a deluxe edition.
4: It's got a beautiful binding, and it's only $4.
3: $4? No, I don't think so.
6: Well, maybe he likes mystery stories. Here's a new one by Jade Rattler. He wrote...
3: It's a nice small book. How much is it?
6: $2 plus tax.
3: $2. Well, he doesn't really care for mysteries. Haven't you anything a little more reasonable?

0: reasonable?
1: Of course. Here's a counter with some fine books, all marked down to $1.
0: What's this counter over here?
1: They're all nonfiction, odds and ends, mostly on technical subjects.
0: How to put up a pup tent, 89 cents. How to make dishwashing fun, 79 cents. A book on rock gardening, 49 cents. You know, rock gardening would be a wonderful hobby for Dad.
2: But, Richard, Dad never even goes into the garden.
0: You don't have to go into the garden to read about rock gardening.
2: But he wouldn't be interested in rock gardening. He doesn't know a thing about it.
0: He will after he's read this book.
2: Really, Richard?
0: We'll take it. Charge it to Mrs. Ben Lyon, please. We can pay Mother back when she gets the bill.
1: Shall I send it?
0: No, we'll take it right along. Boy, this is a swell present for Dad.
3: May I have another cup of coffee, dear?
4: I think there's some more here. If not, I'll make some. Yep, just a cup. Have a good game.
3: Oh, boy, did I show Pinky a thing or two about that game. What do you know, in the sixth hole, we've
0: Daddy,
3: about...
0: Huh? You haven't even looked at the package beside your plate.
3: Oh, this for me?
4: A present.
3: Oh, but wait a minute. It isn't my birthday, you know, Christmas. Hey, what's the deal? Say, you kids been up to something again?
2: No, Daddy. Open it.
3: Okay, but there's something funny about this. I hope it doesn't explode.
2: Daddy.
3: You know, I'm about out of cigars, but it's too small for... Well, it's a book. Great. Hey, wait a minute. What's this book? A book on rock gardening? Book on rock gardening? Honestly, kid.
2: You don't like it.
3: Oh, well, of course I like it. It was swell of you to give me a present for no reason at all, but just the thing I wanted.
0: You're just saying that.
4: No, he isn't. Daddy's crazy about the book, and it was sweet of you to buy him a present out of your own money. You'll start to read it right after dinner, won't you, dear?
3: Yes, dear.
2: Tonight?
3: Yes, right after I've smoked a good long cigar. You see, I want my body relaxed and my mind fresh before I delve into the subject of rock gardening. A man has to take a work of science seriously. He just can't plunge in.
0: Oh, that reminds me. I've got my science homework to do. Good night,
4: darling.
2: Is it all right if I go over to Marie's? I'll be home early, Mom.
4: All right, dear. But remember to look at the clock once in a while.
3: Oh, it's a good cigar. Smoke bothering you, BB?
4: No, dear.
3: Uh-oh. What are you knitting?
4: Socks.
3: Ah.
4: For Richard.
3: Oh. where are those new magazines I brought home, BB?
4: I think Richard took them to bed with him.
3: Do you happen to know where the National Geographic is?
4: Oh, Barbara took it to school. Now, I don't think she brought it home.
3: Well, it's darn funny how every bit of reading matter around this house has disappeared excepting this book on rock gardening. I can't seem to get comfortable in this chair. We ought to have the springs retied again. Oh, I saw Randy Scott for a minute today.
4: Three,
3: he looks fine.
4: Four,
3: he just
4: five,
3: came
4: six,
3: back.
4: Seven, darling, please don't talk to me. I'm counting stitches. Don't interrupt, honey.
3: Okay. Only I got nothing to do. A book on rock gardening. Well... Hey, what do you know? Say, this looks pretty interesting. Bebe?
4: What? Oh, I must have fallen asleep. What time is it?
3: I don't know. 1:30.
4: Oh, my goodness. It's past our bedtime. I won't be able to get you up in the morning. Come on.
3: Wait a minute, Bebe. Do you know the difference between an alpine and a subalpine?
4: What in the world are you talking about?
3: Or the difference between moraine plants and bog plants?
4: And if I answer, what do I get? Dishes or a washing machine?
3: Oh, no kidding, Bebe. This is an entrancing subject. Listen to this. The failure of many inexperienced rock gardeners is that they fail to select sympathetic rocks for their little plant friends. If the right type of sympathetic rocks are chosen, however, the little fellows will be encouraged to send their creeping, thirsty roots along the surface, hugging them for dear life until the rich, deep soil is reached.
4: Good night.
3: Good night, dear. Oh, and remind me to thank the kids for this swell book. Oh, Bebe.
2: Yes?
3: Bebe, do you think that big rock at the north end of the house is sympathetic?

0: there. Oh, what in the world? It must be an earthquake. Barbara, Richard. What is it, Mother? That noise.
1: The whole house trembles.
0: Oh, I don't know. Ben, your father's gone. It isn't like your father to disappear when the Japs are attacking.
1: The war is over, Mother. Say, it sounds like it's coming from the back of the house.
0: Hello out there. What's going on?
2: Well, I guess I used too much dynamite.
0: Too much what?
2: Dynamite.
0: Barbara, I think I'm going to faint. Ben, you come in the house this very instant.
1: What in the heck is Dad doing with dynamite?
0: Oh, I guess he's finding out the rock in our backyard is sympathetic.
3: Those kids certainly beat it out of here in a hurry this morning. I wonder what they meant about their plan working too well.
4: Hmm?
3: Ben, do you have to read the entire time you're eating breakfast with me?
4: No, this is lunch for me. I've been downtown already. You didn't think I had the dynamite in my humidor.
3: If I hear one more thing about that dynamite...
4: Oh, you won't. You won't. I'm all through blasting. The rocks are just the right size for the rock garden now. You've got to be careful about that. Look, it says so right here. The size of the space available should always be...
3: Ben Lyon, huh? Do you know what time it is?
4: No.
3: It's almost 10:30.
4: No.
3: Yes.
4: Oh, my golly. I've got a lot to do. I better get out in the yard.
3: Are you or are you not going to the studio today?
4: I'm not.
3: You're not going to the studio?
4: I already answered that question. I'm not going to the studio. I'm not going to the studio the rest of the week. I was just lucky enough to get hold of Cavoni, the Italian landscape artist who's a specialist in Japanese and English rock gardens. He's on his way here now.
3: Well, what will Mr. Zanuck say if you don't show up for the rest of the week?
4: Oh, I took care of that. I left word that I was sick, gangrene. I told him to say that my thumb is turning green.
3: Richard, please stop reaching for things. Your father will pass you whatever you want.
1: May I have another ear of corn, please?
3: Certainly. Ben, Richard wants you to pass him the corn.
4: Oh, yes. Here, Barbara.
3: No, Richard wants the corn.
4: Oh, yes, of course.
3: Not the potatoes, the corn. What's the matter with you this evening, Ben?
4: Oh, nothing. Nothing at all.
3: Why are you sitting there grinning like a Cheshire cat?
4: I asked Sarah Zenick for a leave of absence.
3: No. Did he agree?
4: Oh, he's a very understanding man. As a matter of fact, he said he was about to suggest it himself.
3: And I bet I know just how it happened. Daryl asked you about that new English star you're trying to sign up, and you asked him whether he knew the difference between alpines and subalpines.
4: Not at all. I was discussing geraniums and erodiums.
3: Oh, Ben, not during business hours. And with Daryl Zanuck, of all people.
4: That's the trouble with everyone. They want to talk business all day long.
3: How peculiar. For businessmen.
4: Man cannot live for bread alone.
3: He certainly cannot. Barbara, pass the meat. We may not be eating again for a long time.
5: We'll return in just a moment with Act Two of the Movie Town Radio Theater's presentation of a book on rock gardening, co-starring B.B. Daniels, Ben Lyon, with Barbara and Richard Lyon. And now, here is our announcer.

0: then, wake up. The Fieldings are coming over to play bridge, and you're still in your gardening clothes.
1: What's that?
0: The Fieldings.
1: The Fieldings are coming over. All right, but I do hope they go home early. I'm really tired tonight.
0: Yes, I know, dear. You transplanted a whole bed of Pinus montana. If you tell me about it once more, I'll scream.
1: I wasn't going to say a word. I was just going upstairs to dress.
0: Oh, Barbara! Barbara!
2: Yes, Mother. I was just going over to Marie's.
0: Well, you ought to have the Creightons put up a cot for you over there.
2: But, Mother, the whole gang's going to be there.
0: Well, why don't you bring the gang here like you used to?
2: Well, Marie has the most divine records, and Mrs. Creighton makes sandwiches for the gang, and Mr. Creighton's a riot mom.
0: Well, I'd be glad to make sandwiches, and you have just as many records as Marie Creighton has any day of the week. And your father...
2: Yes, and my father could come in and talk about rock gardening the way he did last time. Why, the kids left before 10:30.
0: Yes, I know. Oh, well, run along, dear. Oh, my, the Fieldings are early.
2: Bye, Mom.
0: Bye, darling.
3: Evening, Bebe.
0: Hello, Al.
3: Been a long time.
4: Hello, Bebe.
0: Hello, honey.
4: Oh, where's the country squire tonight?
0: Getting dressed. He should be down in a minute. Come on in the living room.
4: All right, dear.
3: Bebe.
0: Hmm?
3: What's that strange odor?
0: Oh, that. Oh, that's chemical fertilizer.
3: Fertilizer?
0: Mm-hmm.
3: In the house?
4: Fertilizer in the entrance hall?
0: Oh, really, Bebe? Well, there isn't any more room in the garage, so Ben stacked it in the hall.
5: Oh, hello, folks. Hello.
4: Hello,
5: hello
4: Ben.
5: To see you. I'll be in just as soon as I light the nightlight under the Phacelia campanulata. They're very sensitive when they're young. They're very sensitive.
4: Oh, see, Ben's pretty wrapped up in his rock gardening, isn't he?
0: Wrapped up? You don't know the half of it.
4: What's the usual duration of this disease?
0: I'm beginning to think it's incurable.
4: Shh, here he comes. Don't say anything. He likes to pretend he's normal.
5: Oh, they're just doing fine. You should see how they've grown in just one day. You folks would like to come out and see them, would you?
4: Well...
3: The only thing I'd like to see would be 52 cards. Deal, June. We did come over to play bridge, didn't we?
0: Oh, he's perfectly right. Come on, Ben, now sit down.
5: Oh, it's very pleasant to have you folks here again. You know, I haven't played cards in months.
4: I've almost forgotten how to deal. Here we are.
3: Your bid, June.
4: One club.
0: Mm. One heart.
3: Two spades.
5: Three campanulatas.
4: What?
5: Oh, you know, it's a funny thing about these Phacelia campanulatas, June. They're pretty fragile at first. But after you get them outside, they become pretty hardy, as long as the soil is firm.
0: What do you bid, Ben?
5: Well, look, here it is right in the book. I always keep it handy. It says, remember that the little fellows must feel securely anchored. They must be firm if they are to grow, and only a nice, unshakable foundation can give them this sense of security.
4: Oh, my goodness, I just remembered. I left something on the stove at home.
3: Yeah, we better go right home. We'll have a fire.
0: Oh, couldn't you call the Mitchells? They live right next door.
4: No, I'm sure they went away. I saw them drive off.
5: Oh, it's nice thinking about these little fellows having a sense of security, isn't it?
3: Come on, June, we better hurry.
0: Oh, Al, June, must you go?
4: Oh, it's been a lovely evening, dear.
5: See you soon. You know, I never realized before that plants even worried about the future. Only a nice, unshakable foundation can give them this sense of security. Doggone.
0: Ben, don't look now, but I think my security is slipping.
2: What's the matter, Mother?
6: Oh, everything. You realize your father doesn't work at anything but that infernal rock garden anymore.
2: Are we very poor now? Will we be thrown out of the house?
6: No, but it might be a good thing.
7: Well, hello, girl. Hello.
5: Oh, you look both mighty beautiful. You certainly do. As pretty as a couple of Saxifraga cymbalaria.
6: Thanks.
5: Bebe, my dear, you've been crying.
6: She cries all the time. It's about the rock gardening.
5: No.
6: Yes. Oh, why shouldn't I cry? We've become complete hermits. No one comes to see us. Our neighbors don't even borrow from us anymore. And you, Ben Lyon, pay more attention to that dwarf birch than you do to me.
5: Oh, well, wait until the thing's finished, Bebe. Everyone will want to come here and be with us and sit by the side of the pool.
8: A pool?
5: The best in this section of the country, if my dreams materialize.
3: Well, those kids act very odd at times.
6: They take after my side of the family.
5: Oh, now, let's be sensible, Bebe. I know it's strange for a man to become an enthusiast for a hobby during the harvest of his life.
6: Harvest?
8: strange fruits.
5: But we have but one life to live, and we might as well...
9: See, Dad, the kids are all excited. Ronnie wants to know if the pool will be as big as Hollywood stars have.
5: What's all this nonsense about?
2: And Louise says we can hold the charity swim meet here. Will there be a high-diving board?
9: And Frank wants a job of lifesaver. And Jimmy says you want to be the first one in the swimming pool.
5: Swimming pool? This is going to be a pool for lovely aquatic plants. Well, there it is, Richard. It's been a lot of hard work, but it's worth it.
9: It looks lovely, Dad. And it's almost big enough for the kids to swim in.
5: Oh, quit worrying about those junior Weismullers and help me fill it up.
9: All right, Dad, I'm ready.
5: Oh, just wait until you get a load of the blue Egyptian lotus I've ordered.
9: Yes, sir. Shall I turn the water on?
5: Turn it on. Everything's shipshape.
9: Here goes.
5: Oh, beautiful. Simply beautiful. Oh, I'm sure Galileo was more overcome with emotion when he first discovered the Pacific.
9: It was Balboa who discovered the Pacific, Dad.
5: Oh, well, anyway, it was discovered. Oh, and just wait until I have the lilies and things planted.
8: Ben, the basement walls are leaking.
5: You see, that sometimes happens at first, Phoebe, until the walls take up or something. Oh, they'll be all right in a few minutes.
8: Ben, it's been an hour and the walls are still leaking.
5: Okay, okay. I told you I'd fix them. Carboni says all I have to do is apply a thin shell of concrete on the inside of the wall and then paint it with asphaltum or something.
8: That black stuff?
5: Yeah.
8: Oh, no, you don't. I won't have you smear a lot of black stuff down my laundry.
5: Oh, well, maybe we can get it in some other color.
8: So they finally got the basement waterproof, June. But now he's twice as bad as he was before.
9: Oh, you poor dear.
8: Mm. Have you ever thought of a psychiatrist?
9: Oh, yes, but it didn't work.
8: He got the psychiatrist interested in rock gardening. Great therapeutic treatment, the psychiatrist said.
9: Oh, they're knocked out. But something will come along.
8: Yes?
10: You the owner of this zoo?
8: Zoo?
10: Pardon me, I meant this house.
8: Oh, it's in my husband's name.
10: He home?
8: He's back in the garden.
10: Good. That's what I want to see him about. I'm from the Board of Health. That stagnant pool back there is a violation. If it isn't removed in 24 hours, the place will be condemned.
8: Good.
10: Yes. Oh, what's that?
8: Oh, I said, be good enough to go back in the garden and tell him about it.
10: Don't worry about that, lady. I will.
8: That's it, B.B. This'll take the wind out of his sails, and he'll abandon the whole thing.
9: Ah, oh, you don't know Ben. By this time, he probably has the inspector promising him some rare plant found only in the city's sewage system.
5: Phoebe,
9: here it comes.
5: Phoebe, have you seen that new book I got, the one with a picture of the Sagittaria Gigantea on the cover?
8: What's all the excitement about a book, Ben? What happened to the inspector?
5: Oh, that wasn't important. But the inspector says I'll have to purify the water at once, so I'll have to go downtown now and get the fish. You see, they act like a regular little purifying system.
8: Well, handy little fellows, aren't they?
5: Oh, and beautiful, too. Have you ever seen a Japanese veil-tail telescope?
8: Fish, I presume.
5: Fish, of course.
11: Fish, fresh fish. Get your fish at the Lion Insane Asylum. Fish.
5: Now, what do you suppose is wrong with her?
8: Well, that takes care of your spring wardrobe, Richard. Now we're going to buy your father a present.
9: What are we
8: going
9: to buy him?
8: The best set of clubs I can find.
9: But he doesn't play golf anymore.
8: Well, maybe a new set of clubs will persuade him to take up the game again.
9: You mean maybe they'll break the spell?
8: That's what I'm hoping.
9: Yeah, and he might even give it up entirely and go back to work.
8: Well, let's not lose our heads. But it's worth a try.
9: Well, here we are. This set of clubs looks pretty.
8: Yes, it does, doesn't it? $180.
9: $180? You ought to throw him a golf course for that. You know, we could get him a book on golf.
8: Clerk, we'll take this set of golf clubs.
9: G
12: McGee, Mom. Mm-hmm. It's nice to hear you so happy again. Shall I ring the doorbell?
2: No, no, darling. I'll use my key.
13: Hi, Mom. Hi, Richard.
2: Hi, darling. Where's your dad? He isn't in the garden. I looked before we came in.
13: I think he's in the basement.
2: Well, let's go down. We'll take the golf clubs with us. Wait until he sees them. Oh, Ben! Ben! Surprise! Come and see what we bought you.
1: Oh, a present?
2: Mm-hmm.
1: Oh, a set of golf clubs. Oh, very nice. Thank you, dear. Sorry, I got to get back to work.
2: Ben Lyon, what are you doing?
13: He's knocking all the cement from the basement walls.
12: The water will leak through again.
2: Ben, after all those weeks of coaxing you to put that stuff on, what in the name of thunder's the idea?
1: Oh, please, dear, please. We'll talk about it later. You see, I've got to get this job done this afternoon.
2: Oh, I give up. I give up. I thought this set of clubs would bring you back to sanity, make you forget all this nonsense about rock gardening.
1: What? Rock gardening? Oh, I've given it up, dear.
2: You have?
1: Yes, you see, the author of that book on rock gardening just wrote a new one about mushroom cultivation.
2: Mushroom cultivation?
1: Yes, you raise them right in your own basement, and you sell them at an enormous profit.
2: Ben.
1: But there's only one thing, though. You've got to have damp basement walls.
14: And the curtain falls on Act Two, the Movie Town Radio Theater's presentation of a book on rock gardening, co-starring B.B. Daniels, Ben Lyon, and their two children, Barbara and Richard. They'll be with us in just a moment. And now, here's our announcer.
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14: Well, family, I can say very positively, well done. And now, goodbye.
17: Goodbye, Ben. Thanks very much.
14: In the cast, you heard the Lyon family as themselves. B.B. Daniels, Ben Lyon, and their two children, Barbara and Richard Lyon. Joe Forte was Al, Lois Corbett, June, and Wilms Herbert, the inspector. A Book on Rock Gardening was written by Bud Lesser. Music composed and conducted by Del Castillo. It's been a real pleasure bringing you our play, and we hope you'll all be with us next week when we'll present a prominent Hollywood movie star in a story especially written for their talents and for your pleasure. A Book on Rock Gardening was produced and directed by yours truly, Les Mitchell.

0: If you're paying this kind of money for a car, you'd want it to have a touch of style, legroom, four doors, and all that. 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
4: Look, I'm very flattered you've chosen me to confide in, but, I mean, all these silent phone calls, they aren't the solution, you know.
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0: very latest news are the news headlines, starring Roy Hudd, June Whitfield and Chris Emmett, with Peter Moore and the Hudliners.
1: Thank you very much indeed, folks, and welcome to the show. Yes, the show that does for the news what exuberance does for Jeremy Hanley. What a summer it's been while we've been away, eh? John Major has told the people of Ulster that he won't sit down and talk with men of violence. So he won't be going to any more Nigel Benn fights, will he, eh? Oh, and Ted Kennedy's been taken to court by his ex-wife. It's not the first time he's been in the dock, but at least he wasn't driving this time. Oh, and I heard that the Church of England has decided that God no longer need be referred to as the father of us all. Mind you, the child support agency still want a word with him, you know. Some good news, though. Alcohol is to be prescribed on the NHS. Yes. Bad news is it's replacing anaesthetic. More good news. Butlins is offering campers erotic X-rated weekend breaks. Now you have to enter the Knobbly Knee Trembler contest. No more grab a granny and bingo. Now it's grab a granny and bingo. And I read that Vera Duckworth wants to have a facelift. Right, she's having it pebble dashed, you know. Did you see that Britain is to host, in the 2000s, the Nude Olympics? We'll all be there, won't we, girls? Linford Christie's already training for the pole vault. It'll all be going on. Meanwhile, they've been digging up the dirt on Mike Atherton. Personally, I think what he rubs on his balls is his own business, don't you? A man was arrested this week for running up to a policeman and belching in his face. But he was later let off with a pun. Oh, no, I'd read that to show his faith, an Indian mystic hasn't washed or brushed his teeth or hair for 64 years. He says he's never had much trouble staying celibate either. But my favourite story was that one about the impotent male who was cured when his doctor inserted a radio-controlled rod. He said that everything's fine now, except he can't go down the model aeroplane club anymore.
2: John.
1: What is it, Norma?
2: Come to bed. I can't get sleep.
1: Then I've got just the thing for you.
2: Oh.
1: Yeah, I've been working on it all day and I'm very, very excited.
2: What?
1: It's the biggest thing you've ever seen.
2: Oh. Oh, quick, John, show me.
1: There you are.
2: Oh, what is it?
1: My speech on the yob culture.
2: Oh, well, never mind. At least it'll help me get to sleep.
1: Oh, really, Norma? I thought I might get a bit of support from you.
2: Well, I don't really understand what you mean by yob culture.
1: I mean all those greedy, ruthless crooks who are making everyone else's lives a misery.
2: Like the water board chairman?
1: No. No, Norma. People who live in a fantasy world where they can't tell right from wrong.
2: Jeffrey Archer.
1: No. Come on, Norma. You know what a drunken yob is.
3: Hello, you two.
1: Clark.
2: Oh, that's what you mean.
3: Don't mind if I park my piles on the Parker Knoll for a second, do you? That's what he means by what?
2: A drunken yob.
3: That's a foul calumny. I can't remember when I last had a drink. Mind you, that's because I was too drunk to remember drinking it.
2: What do you want, Clark?
3: Best offer I've had all day, sexy drawers. Come here, you saucy wench. Love the naughty nighty, Norma. Didn't know Wednesday yet was back in fashion, eh?
2: Get come off. In. Stop it.
3: I love it when they get angry, don't you, Major?
1: If you don't put my wife down, Clark, I shall be forced to horsewhip you.
3: Oh, kinky stuff as well, eh, you dirty devil?
2: Just tell us what you want and go.
3: Oh, all right. What was it now? Something about interest rates. Oh, yes, I put them up.
1: What? Why?
3: I don't know. I just got a bit bored, I suppose.
2: Norman Lamont says it's a really good idea.
3: Oh, my God, really? I better go.
2: Oh, John, come to bed, beloved. Let's play back to basics.
4: Hello, flowers. Hello, Sky. Hello, Prime Minister. Hello, Mrs. Prime Minister.
2: Excuse me, little boy. What do you think you're doing in my bedroom?
1: Ah, Norma, I don't think you've met my new party chairman, Jeremy Hanley.
4: Hello, everybody.
1: He may seem a bit naive, but he's open and honest, and I thought we needed a change from, well,
4: That two-faced old Git Fowler, you mean?
2: I don't think my John would have put it quite like that.
1: Ah, but that's the point, you see, Norma. Jeremy says the things that other people wouldn't dare to.
4: Yes, indeed. What bloody awful curtains.
2: That happens to be my best evening dress hanging up to air.
4: Jeremy, foot in mouth again. Oh, dear.
1: Don't worry, that's what you're here for. Now, have you been through those opinion poll figures yet?
4: Yes, I have. And I think I have discovered why you are 34 points behind Tony Blair.
1: Well done, Jeremy. Why?
4: It's because you're not as popular as he is.
2: Good grief.
4: Ah, but I think I have discovered the reason.
1: Good man. What is it?
4: It's because you're crap.
2: What?
4: Don't worry, Mrs. Major. I have developed...
5: I should get sued for this.
4: Don't worry, Mrs. Major. I have developed a plan for dealing with someone young, dynamic and thrusting like Mr. Blair. And I'm sure it is the right thing.
1: That's my boy. Now, what are you going to do?
4: Vote for him, of course.
1: Yes, I'll give you exuberance. Get out of here.
4: You wouldn't hit a man with rose-tinted glasses, would you?
2: Get out of my bed.
3: Mr. Paisley,
1: Yes!
3: I understand you've got a new plan for ensuring a way of receiving a better welcome and a longer stay next time you visit number 10.
6: Yes, I have.
3: Well, what is it?
6: I'm changing religions. Next time I knock on the door, I'm going to say I'm a Jehovah's Witness.
1: All right, sunshine, hold it. I'm arresting you on charges of possessing illegal substances.
7: Do you know who I am?
1: No, do you?
7: Yes, I am the Marquis of Bristol. I am.
1: Well, even so, sonny boy, you are under arrest.
7: But you can't nick me. I come from a long line of fine, upstanding Bristols.
1: Well, there you go. I'm afraid I'm going to have to ask you to accompany me to the station.
7: You'll never catch me, copper.
1: Oi! Oi! Stop! Stop!
7: You're not arresting me this time.
1: But you're a spoilt, overpaid yob who takes drugs and runs as fast as he can at the first sign of trouble. For the good of the country, there's only one place for you.
7: What, in jail?
1: No, in the British athletics team. I don't know. I can't work this out at all, Doris.
8: Oh, what's that, Sid?
1: Well, I've just found nearly 8 million to save that statue of the Three Graces. The new British Library building's costing 450 million.
8: Yeah.
1: And the Channel Tunnel's now costing 11 billion.
8: Well, it's good to know there's so much money around.
1: Yeah. It's just that we're both sat in the scullery with the lights out in case the bailiffs arrive.
8: Yeah.
1: Don't you just love this? Each day keeps getting harder. Life's emptier than our larder.

0: That's what the nation bought us. Well, thanks, that will support us. What can they think we need?
1: Yes, indeed.
0: That's what we need with kids to feed.

0: Well, what an amazing few months it's been for the newspapers, eh? The Express launching its own credit card, just like American Express, only nobody takes it. The Times down to 20 pence, but the Sun's still Britain's cheapest journalism. At some stage, all the papers seem to have been in trouble with the Press Complaints Commission. But what really happens at these knuckle-wrapping sessions? The headlines hacks tilted their trilbies, buttoned up their dirty macs, and went to find out.
1: Understand you, gentlemen, are publisher and editor of The Filth on Sunday.
0: That's right, Mrs. I am Duncan Disorderly. Publisher of all the news not fit for a family newspaper.
2: And I am Les Avenother, editor and part-time pervert.
1: Part-time?
2: Well, I don't always make an excuse and leave, you know what I mean?
1: Yes, I see. Well, I have to tell you, gentlemen, we've been getting regular complaints about you.
0: Oh, yeah, I'm always regular, you know. I put it down to the White Shield with the Guinea Chasers myself.
1: For instance, look at this headline, Fergie strapped for cash.
0: Oh, I don't know, the things she does for money, eh? I ask.
2: And the things she does for free.
0: Say no more, say no more.
1: And we've had a lot of complaints about your story concerning the next mayor of Liverpool being an ex-prostitute.
2: All we said was they wanted someone who knew how to get money out of a cabinet minister.
1: And you also claim that whenever Prince Charles committed adultery, he practiced safe sex.
2: That's right. He always wore a rubber plant. Always.
1: Oh, which reminds me...
3: It's lovely stuff, you know.
1: Was it really necessary to publicise that the French town of Condom is trying to attract holidaymakers?
0: Well, they're organising package of three tours, you know.
2: Oh, dear.
1: Open a window, somebody.
2: You were saying...
1: And what about the survey complaining that husbands who help with the vacuuming are rewarded with extra sex?
2: Well, it's true, but it don't all hurt when you try and get the nozzle off afterwards.
0: It does, and he's got the skulls to prove it, I tell you. With exclusive photos.
1: Yeah, let's move on, shall we? Just look at this. Even the way you approach serious events. Bosnia visit. Pope pulls out at the last minute.
2: Well... Nice to see he practices what he preaches, isn't it?
1: And even more tasteless was this item. Samantha Fox says God is proud of her for posing topless.
0: Well, it's the singing he'll never forgive her for. Yes, the singing. The rest of the press council are on our side. Listen to that.
1: Well, finally, you ran this unforgivable tale that Prince Edward and his girlfriend have ended their relationship.
2: Well, our sources told us that they were incompatible.
0: Right.
2: She wanted a fairy tale romance.
0: And he didn't know how to give her one.
2: That's right.
1: Well, I've never heard such a collection of half-truths, innuendo and downright lies. You do realise what this means, don't you?
0: We've been censured again.
1: Yes. It's no wonder you're the biggest selling paper in Britain. Same time next week.
0: Right, right, next week.
4: Now, breakfast with the Blairs. A morning in the life of your average, everyday Labour leader.
5: Good-looking Tony Blair, played by me without the aid of makeup... lives the life of married bliss with his wife, Sherry, daughter of that famous scouse git, Tony Booth, of today. And their three young children, Ewan, Nicky and Catherine, in a rambling Islington house, played by Richard Clegg without the aid of scaffolds.
6: Our story begins as Cherry is preparing breakfast for her family and their house guest, John Prescott, played by Roy Hudd without the aid of a BBC fee. Prescott has bummed a bed for the night with the Blairs to save on his hotel expenses. All is peace and tranquility.
7: Nicky! Ewan, will you shut it? Your brackies are ready. Yeah. And if you're playing frisbees with your dad's Cliff Richard LPs, I'll flatten you.
0: Morning, Cherry. Do I detect the smell of a good northern fry upon the girl?
7: No, Prescott, that's the next door's bonfire. You've got muesli with soya milk, followed by croissants and tofu.
0: Fizzing hell, that's bloody Ponce's food, that is. Where's the black pudding?
7: I'm talking to him.
0: Oh.
1: drink your freshly squeezed Florida orange juice. What tea would you like? Earl Grey, Darjeeling, or Lapsang Souchong?
0: No, I only like PG tips, but don't worry, I've got a tea bag in my pocket. I squeezed out last night. I dried it on your radiator.
1: You what?
0: It's all right, a quick squirt of Mr. Muscle should get the brown stain off it, don't worry. Ah, morning, Tone. Did you sleep well?
1: You'll have to wait till Alistair Campbell, his press officer, gets here for your answer. Ewan, Nicky, I won't tell you again. Yeah, Catherine, you are on that bog yet. And don't use too much toothpaste today. She likes that baking soda one. Yesterday when she came down for breakfast, we thought she got rabies. Is that you, Alistair?
3: No, it's Jimmy Knapp.
1: What do you want? What do you want?
3: Do you think I could come in? Only I don't like conducting business through a letterbox.
1: I suppose so.
0: Aye, aye, what do you want, Jimmy?
2: I've come to see the engine driver, not the stoker.
0: Oh. I'll smack him in the mouth in a minute, I swear it.
2: Hey, Tony, I'd like to know if my members can rely on you to publicly denounce this present government's deplorable attitude towards your ongoing dispute with rail track management.
1: That's all you'll get out of him till his press officer gets here.
2: Look, Tony, can't you at least show your support by writing to rail track and telling them what conniving, hypocritical, greedy, tight-fisted scumbags they are?
1: I told you. You'll have to wait till Alistair Campbell gets there.
2: I can't wait. I've got an Intercity 125 double parked outside. Now, come on, Tony. Can't you at least tell me whether you support my signalman or the management?
5: I'm not really sure.
1: Oh!
0: He's in hell. He spoke. Will Tony Blair utter any more words? Or will he leave all the talking in future to Alistair Campbell, the Labour Party's answer to Doris Stokes? Tune into this spot on future Hudlines for Breakfast with the Blairs.
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0: 8, 99, 100. There we are, Philip. One's profits from the palace souvenir shop. 2.5 million, three buttons, a washer, and, 34p in drachma.
1: Well, every little helps. Bung them in the Windsor Castle tea caddy, and I'll pop down to Coots with our slice. The 2.5 big ones. Very good idea, this, selling family trinkets to the hoi polloi. Like that Princess Anne loofah. Really scratchy, that one, yeah.
0: The Prince Andrew soap on a rope.
1: Yes.
0: Oh, and what was the one for Margaret?
1: A sponge. I tell you, old girl, how these pinkos can say you waste money. Hello? Hello? Anybody there? Oh, come on, Diana. It's good to talk. Oh, God. I hope she didn't reverse the belly charges again. Bad enough having to chip in 20 grand to the confounded phone bill.
0: Yes, Philip. Who exactly is it, you know, with an 0898 number?
1: I'll get this money into the joint account. Oh, God, dear, who left this confounded nude statue here?
2: Yeah. Oh, crikey.
1: Charles! What are you doing, boy? Where's your belly fig leaf?
2: Ooh, greetings, Pops. Peace, love, and agreeable views, man.
1: Not from where I'm standing there, not, boy. What the devil are you playing at?
2: Ooh, heavy vibes, man. One's letting it all hang out.
0: Yes, we can see that, dear. Is this something to do with those foreign photographs?
2: Well, crikey, mater, they said one had the body of a Greek god. I mean, what do you think? Apollo? Zeus? Pollux?
1: Sounds like him to me, boy, yes. Body of a Greek god, eh? Well, we all know where you got that from, don't we?
0: Really, Philip? One sure we don't. Charles, do try not to move, dear. You know how short-sighted the corgis are.
1: Yes, especially when they're looking for their little tiny rubber bone there.
2: Too much, man, like a swinging...
1: Yes, well, try and make sure it doesn't, won't you now? Can't you be more careful about how you get in the papers, boy? There's enough bother about the Workshire deadbeats we put up. I mean, you know, people like...
3: Mumsy, Pops, how bona tavardy your dolly old eeks again. Can one borrow a chandelier for my spare bedroom?
1: Oh, Edward, I've been looking for you. Your rent boy. It's 10 weeks behind.
3: Oh.
1: That's £25 you owe us.
2: Ooh, whoa, heavy bread, man.
0: Edward, dear, if you can't afford the rent, why not move somewhere cheaper, like...
2: Hampton Court.
1: It will be if you don't put some clothes on, Charles, I promise you.
3: No, Chazza. Oh! What are you doing, trolling round the lassie in your birthday loo coddy? All very bored. Oh, get up!
0: Ooh, get up, do stop it, you two. Edward, what would Sophie think if she saw you being chased by a naked prince?
1: Probably wonder why it never happens to her, I suppose. Come on, boy, haven't you got some work to do?
3: Oh, Natch Pops, us media omies are always moving and shaking. Oh, excuse I, me mobile. Yeah? Hi, super, let's do sushi, this could be mega. Mmm, bona to Polari hearthead, ciao, ciao.
1: Who was that?
3: I don't know. She didn't say anything.
0: Come along with me, Edward. Wedgwood have just delivered the latest family souvenir of you.
3: Oh.
0: For some reason, they've done you as a teapot.
2: Oh. Ooh, one doesn't know, Peter. These belly photos of one and now this confounded Camilla book.
1: I got your copy, have you?
2: Yes.
1: Won't be the first time you've had it between soft covers, will it? Now, come on. Come on, Charles. Put some blasted togs on. Are these your boxer shorts on the floor here?
2: Oui.
1: There. All pink and mauve and crumpled.
2: Well, one doesn't think so, but we'll just straighten them out.
1: I'll help you.
0: Oh, me. Get off, you bare-faced meat and two vegetarian. I don't want to see that much of the hair to the throne. Watch your boys. Anyone using this dog and bone, I've got to give a tinkle to that Ladbroke's results line.
1: Ah, that explains the size of the belly phone bill. Queen Marinlaw, don't you realise they're checking our spending?
0: Oh, nothing new in that, Philistine. No. When me and Bertie was landlord, old place was full of them grease and flavour scroungers. Oh, some mornings queue for the bathroom went right down the mole. That's why we had the fountain put in.
2: Oh, so even you had to economise.
0: Oh, yes, dear. But it didn't do no good, like they says. You watch the pennies and the punsel take care of itself. Of course, you can't do that. Just have to cash in. Make the most of your assets.
2: You mean sell things, get rid of one's antique furniture.
0: No, Charlie dear. Hang on to your Auburn scepter and join the Chippendales.

0: And finally, Stop Press.
1: Researchers have shown that cows give extra milk if you stroke them and call them darling.
2: That's nothing new. I get the same response from my milkman.
1: The government has announced new restrictions on the transport of live animals.
2: So, no more away matches for Millwall, eh?
0: A survey of foreign girls said they found British men to be the worst lovers.
2: How can they tell that in just 2 minutes, eh? Well, it took longer for them to get the joke than 2 minutes.
0: A plumber was jailed for having 4 wives.
2: Yeah, he can't start his sentence today, but he's promised to get there as soon as he can.
1: After laying eggs for 5 years, a hen has changed its sex.
2: Oh. It's true. He's now got a cocker where his doodle-doo used to be.
0: And that's the end of the Stop Press.
2: But I'll be back next week unless I'm completely exposed in a German magazine. Ta-da, whatever!
3: Those were the news headlines starring Roy Hudd, Chris Emmett and June Whitfield with Peter Moss and the Hudliners. The announcer was Richard Clegg. Sketches were by Mike Common, Michael Dines, Jed Parsons, Tony Hare, Peter Hickey, Richard Stoneman, Mark Brissenden, Alex Stepanyuk, Nick R. Thomas, D.A. Barham, Rob Colley, Tony Farrow and Mark Blake, with songs by Richard Quick and Jeremy Brown. 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

0: Yes, it's the Irene Dunne, Fred McMurray Show, starring Irene Dunne as Susan Armstrong, owner and editor of the Hillsdale Morning Star, and Fred McMurray as George Harvey, the paper's ace reporter. And in the office of the paper today, Irene and Fred, Susan and George, are listening to the troubles of Sammy, copy boy of the Morning Star.
1: Miss Armstrong, Mr. Harvey.
2: Yes, Sammy.
1: Oh, but why should I bore you with my problems?
3: Well, it's all right, Sammy. Go ahead. Bore us.
1: Well, I've got a new girl.
2: Well, that doesn't sound very complicated.
1: But it is, Miss Armstrong. You see, in order to make an impression, I may have exaggerated my status here at the paper.
3: Now, how do you mean, Sammy?
1: Well, she thinks I'm a reporter.

0: exaggerated my status here at the paper.
1: Now, how do you mean, Sammy?
0: Well, she thinks I'm a reporter.
2: Sammy, you know you shouldn't have.
0: I know, but a certain madness crept over me. And, well, that's not the worst.
1: Well, tell us the worst, Sammy.
0: She wants to come down to the office and see me at work. Mr. Harvey...
1: No, Sammy.
0: You couldn't just switch jobs for an hour or so?
2: Mr. Harvey's right, Sammy. Once you begin these things, they can become terribly complicated.
1: Exactly. Oh, what a tangled web we weave when first we practice to deceive.
0: You make me sound like a spider.
1: Go to her, Sammy. Go to her. Tell her the truth. Ask her forgiveness.
0: Well, maybe I'll just go back to my old girl. It's simpler.
2: Good. Well, now that we have that settled, Sammy, let's get on with...
0: Excuse me, Miss Armstrong. I've got a letter for Mr. Harvey. I forgot to give it to him.
1: A letter? For me? Business, I guess.
0: It's scented, Mr. Harvey. Here.
1: Scented? Well, it is at that, isn't it?
0: Can I go into business with you, Mr. Harvey?
2: Smells like magnolia blossoms. Well, aren't you going to open it, George?
1: Open it? Oh, open it.
2: Of course, if there's any reason why you don't want to.
1: Reason? Well, there's no reason, none at all, no. Well, what do you know?
0: Does she write like she smells, Mr. Harvey?
1: Just an old classmate of mine, Sammy, from Memphis. We correspond occasionally, just Christmas cards. You know how it is.
2: Sure, I know how it is, George. Merry Christmas.
1: Well, I see no reason for that tone of voice, Susan. Betty Lou is very happily married.
2: Oh, how nice.
1: But it is a little embarrassing. You see, Sammy, go sweep the floor or something, will you?
0: I just swept it.
1: Oh. Well.
2: What's so embarrassing,
1: well,
2: George?
1: Well, it's just one of those things, Susan. You see, Betty Lou has always written about how well Beauregard, that's her husband, how well he's doing, and, well, I told her that...
2: Oh, you haven't been taking liberties with the truth, George.
1: Oh, Susan, I should think that you'd know me better than that. It, well, she does think that I'm the editor of the Star.
2: Oh, well, I don't see any harm in that. You can straighten Betty Lou out next Christmas.
1: As a matter of fact, Susan, she writes that she, and I suppose Beauregard, just happened to be passing through Hillsdale, and with Susan, I don't suppose that just for an hour or so...
2: George!
0: Mr. Harvey!
1: Well, don't look at me like that. I mean, what's the harm? An old classmate passes through town, and she's happy to see I'm editing my own paper, and she and Beauregard go off into the night rejoicing.
2: Oh, what a tangled web we weave
1: when we
2: practice.
1: If you're not willing to do me a simple little favor, Susan, then I'll... Well,
2: I tell you what I'll do, George. I'll just leave the whole thing up to Sammy. All right?
1: No. Well, all right. What do you say, Sammy?
0: Mr. Harvey, you don't deserve it. But yes.
1: Sammy. Sammy, you're a better man than I am.
0: Sure, Mr. Harvey. You're just a spider.

0: Yes?
1: May I come in, Mr. Harvey?
0: Oh, you're most welcome at any time, Susan. Anything I can do for you?
1: Yes. You can take your feet off my desk.
0: Oh, now, don't get excited. Just getting into character. Betty Lou and Beauregard are due here any time.
1: George, the more I think about this thing, the more I think...
0: Oh, it's just a simple little fraud, Susan. No one the wiser, everyone the happier.
1: But honestly.
2: Chief.
0: Huh? Oh, me. Yes, Sammy?
2: She's here.
0: Oh, Betty Lou? Well, send her in, Sammy. Send her in.
1: George, I still think this whole thing...
0: Susan, it's all right for you to stay, but would you mind standing?
1: Standing? Well, of all the...
3: George Harvey, just...
0: Well, Betty Lou, how are you?
3: Why don't you say another word?
0: Well,
3: Oh, still. How many girls get a chance to walk right into a great big newspaper office and kiss the editor?
0: Betty Lou, this is Miss Armstrong. She's one of my reporters.
3: Mm, how do you do?
1: I was just leaving.
0: No, Susan. I mean, Miss Armstrong, stay, please.
3: Just look at you, George Harvey, sitting behind that great big desk. Just the way I always pictured you.
0: That's so. Where's Beauregard, Betty Lou? Didn't have time to stop in, I suppose. Guess you two must be making a flying trip, huh?
3: George, honey, Beauregard.

0: Bob and I, we're taking a little vacation from each other. He's back in Memphis.
1: Beauregard's not with you?
0: Well, you see, we hadn't been getting on, and I talked so many times about knowing the editor of a big newspaper, and Beauregard took the most jealous attitude and kept saying, if I thought so much of you, why didn't I just leave him for you, which I wouldn't even think of doing. But then you know how everybody always told me how good I was at writing letters, and I told Beauregard that you'd give me a job in a minute, and he told me you wouldn't, so here I am.
1: Why?
0: Well, Josh, honey, I told you. Beauregard and
2: I... You mean you came up here for a job?
0: Why, of course. Now, you just tell me where my desk is, Georgie, and I'll be in the first thing in the morning, you great big editor.
1: But, Betty Lou, we're...
2: Well, you great big editor, you.
1: Susan, I wonder how I got into all this.
3: Miss Susan, hadn't you better leave for work? You wouldn't want Editor Harvey to give you the sack.
2: Editor Harvey has problems of his own, Patience. And he'd better come up with some quick answers. Betty Lou.
3: A very interesting situation. What are you going to do about it?
2: George is going to have to tell her the truth, that's all. And this morning, too.
3: Oh, wouldn't be a bit surprised if that's ye Ed.
1: Good morning, Susan. Excuse me for walking in like this, but I've been thinking about this thing all night, and... good morning, Patience.
3: How are you, Mr. Harvey?
1: Terrible.
2: You were saying, George?
1: Well, I've been thinking about this problem all night, Susan, and...
2: What have you come up with?
1: Nothing.
2: Oh, swell.
1: But don't worry, Susan. I'll think of something. Tomorrow night, sure.
2: You're not waiting until tomorrow night, George. You're going to tell that Betty Lou the truth this morning.
1: Well, isn't it awfully sudden?
2: George Harvey, I'm warning
1: well,
2: you.
1: Well, Patience... Patience, I imagine you're familiar with my problem.
3: Yes, Mr. Harvey.
1: All right, Patience, I'll leave it up to you then. You call it. If you say yes, I'll make a clean breast of things this morning, positively. Yes or no?
3: Yes.
1: No. Let's make it 2 out of 3.
2: George!

0: There she is, George. Go right over and tell her the truth.
1: Well, don't push me, Susan. Don't push me.
2: That mean old editor this month.
1: Well,
2: what do I do first, Georgie? Expose some gangsters?
3: Well, I'd intended to send Miss Armstrong out on that story, but
0: you intended to tell her, George?
3: Yes, but
0: haven't Betty, you got something you want to say, Mr. Harvey?
3: Well,
2: I'm just dying to hear, George.
3: Well, I'll expect you back by noon, Miss Armstrong. A deadline, you know.
2: Deadline? Oh, George, honey, you say the most fascinating thing.
3: Do I really? Honestly?
2: Honestly and truly.
0: I may kill both of them,

0: I come in, Chief?
1: Never mind the cutting sarcasm, Sammy. Things are tough enough already.
0: Here's a story by Miss Armstrong, Chief. She calls for the immediate arrest of racketeer Muggsy Crane.
1: Well?
0: Muggsy might get sore, Mr. Harvey. He might come here to the office and threaten her.
1: Hardly, Sammy. Hardly.
0: That's why I suggest putting Betty Lou's name on the story. She might get so frightened that she'd go back to Memphis and Beauregard.
1: Wonderful. But how do we make Muggsy show up here?
0: I can hire a friend, Mr. Harvey. Lefty McLarnon. He's honest, but he looks crooked. Betty Lou would never know the difference.
1: Wait. He impersonates Muggsy Crane, gives Betty Lou 24 hours to get out of town. Sammy, you have a head on your shoulders.
0: It's small, but powerful.
1: Sammy, if I ever do get to be an editor, you shall be my right-hand man.
2: George, look at this edition. Who changed my byline and put Betty Lou's name instead?
1: Shh, Susan, she'll hear you.
2: I don't care who hears me, George. I wrote this story on Muggsy Crane, and I want to know why my name
1: Susan, it's just a clever little scheme I worked out. You see, will you get that, Sammy?
0: Sure, Mr. Harvey. Hillsdale Morning Star.
1: You see, a friend of Sammy's pretending to be Muggsy Crane.
0: What? But Lefty, you have to make it. It's a matter of life and death. You can? Positively? I'll tell Mr. Harvey. Mr. Harvey, can I speak to you for a minute?
1: No, later, Sammy. I'm talking to Miss Armstrong, explaining our plot.
0: But that's what I have to talk to you about, Mr. Harvey. Lefty says...
3: Who in here is Betty Lou Costas?
1: There he is, Sammy. Susan, right on cue.
0: Yeah, but
3: who's Betty Lou Costas? I'm Muggsy Crane, and I don't like what she wrote about me. And when I don't like, I do something about it. Are you Betty Lou Costas?
2: Me? Oh, no, indeed.
1: That's her over there, Lefty. Do a good job.
0: Mr. Harvey.
4: I hear somebody calling my name.
1: You certainly did, Betty Lou. Miss Carstairs, this is Muggsy Crane. Lay it on thick, Lefty.
0: Mr. Harvey.
4: My, what broad shoulders, Mr. Crane.
3: Sure. You shouldn't have written them things about me, miss. You shouldn't have.
1: Scare her, Lefty. I mean, Muggsy. Scare her.
3: Who are you, Buster?
1: I'm the editor, but the one you want to talk to must
3: I
1: be...
3: I don't hit no dames. Did you tell her to write them things?
1: Well, yes. I mean, no.
3: Look, Mr. Editor, I'll tell you so you can remember. I don't like the things you print about.
1: Now, wait a minute, Muggsy Crane. If you think you can scare me, you... Lefty, don't get carried away. Hey!
2: Oh,
1: hey,
2: stop! Don't hit him! Oh, Muggsy, no. Stop!
3: That is nothing. Next time I have to tell him, I won't do it so gentle. I remind him of that when he wakes up.
4: Oh, poor brave George. I never realized how dangerous it is to be an editor.
2: You know, Betty Lou, I don't think George did either.
0: Poor Mr. Harvey.

And now back to our two stars, Irene Dunne and Fred McMurray, and the second act of our story. Well, George has taken over the editorship of the paper with outstanding results. Dividends so far, a black eye from an irate gangster, a cold shoulder from Susan, and a very uncertain future in the newspaper business.

0: Good evening, Mr. Harvey. Won't you come in?
1: Thank you, Patience.
0: Mr. Armstrong is right. Mr. Harvey, your eye.
1: I know, Patience. I was watching a ping pong game and got too close.
0: Oh, but those things will happen, Mr. Harvey. Will they?
2: George, I'm in here.
1: Susan, I've decided that this whole ridiculous business has gone too far.
3: You're so right, George.
1: I'm sorry I let myself be talked into it in the first place, and I'm
3: going... Who talked you into it?
1: And I'm determined on a showdown. I invited Betty Lou over here this evening, and I'll put an end to this whole affair.
3: Good. You're going to tell her the truth.
1: Well, not exactly. Something much better.
3: Much better? Now, listen, George, if you think I'm going to let you go on pretending...
1: There she is, Susan. I've got a little plan that can't miss. And in the meantime, I wish you'd stop writing those articles about Muggsy Crane. It's too hard on my eyes.
3: I have no intention of giving up on Mr. Crane. And as far as any plan about Betty Lou...
1: Patience is letting her in. I'm going to be very cruel to her, Susan. It's the only way.
3: Cruel?
1: And when she sees that she can never mean anything to me, she'll go back to Memphis and Beauregard. I worked this out by myself.
3: Oh, surprise, surprise.
4: George Harvey, why didn't you tell me you had this perfectly gorgeous house all by yourself?
2: His house?
1: Oh, it's really nothing, Betty Lou.
4: Oh, and so expensive.
1: No. It cost me practically nothing.
3: He's so right.
4: Why, Miss Armstrong, I didn't notice you there at all.
1: Well, Susan was just leaving, Betty Lou. Miss Armstrong. Weren't you, Miss Armstrong?
3: Just leaving, Mr. Harvey. But I'm not going very far.
1: Oh, fine.
4: Good night, Miss Armstrong.
2: Good night.
4: Now, sit right down and tell me about this big, important thing on your mind, George, honey.
1: Well, I... plenty of room?
4: Just right.
1: Betty Lou, I've decided that there really isn't any point in your staying on here in Hillsdale, because...
4: George, remember the night of the junior prom.
1: Yes. As I was saying, Betty Lou...
4: You were so cute the way you kept cutting in.
1: I was.
4: So dashing.
1: Betty Lou, I want to be very frank with you and honest, even though it seems cruel.
4: Mm-hmm.
1: I don't feel justified in coming between you and Beauregard, and as far as your working on the paper is concerned...
4: That's so noble of you, Georgie. Saying what you don't mean just out of duty to Beauregard.
1: But I...
4: Shall we dance, George, honey? Or just snuggle?
1: Well, I guess we'd better dance. Somehow, things seem to be closing in on me.
0: Have they gone, Miss Susan?
3: Finally, Patience.
0: Nothing accomplished, I take it.
3: Toward getting Betty Lou to go home?
0: Mm-hmm.
3: Nothing.
0: Well, don't you think it's time you took things into your own hands, Miss Susan?
3: Past time. Patience, hand me that phone, please.
0: Oh, yeah. Long distance?
3: Long distance.
5: Hello, operator? I want to speak to Memphis, Tennessee. Mr. Beauregard Carstairs. This Ms. Carstairs calling. Yes, I'll wait, operator. But not too long. I'm just expiring to speak to my sweet Beauregard. I think I sound southern enough, Patience.
0: Miss Susan, any more southern and you'd turn into a candied yam.

0: telegram just came for you, Chief.
1: Just put it down, Sammy. Put it down.
0: Why don't you open the wire, Mr. Harvey? Might be good news.
1: Don't be a comedian, Sammy.
0: I'll open it for you. Good news, Mr. Harvey. It's from Beauregard Carstairs.
1: What?
0: He's coming to take Betty Lou home with him.
1: Wonderful.
0: And he gives you 24 hours to get out of town.
1: Oh.
0: But don't worry, Mr. Harvey. He may never catch up with you.
1: Why?
0: There was a call a few minutes ago from Muggsy Crane. He gives you only 12 hours to get out of town.
1: Oh. What'll I do, Sammy?
0: I'll think of something, Mr. Harvey. I'm with you right to the end.
1: My only friend. Sammy, if I ever get out of this, and I ever get anywhere in the newspaper game, I'll make you my partner.
0: If it's all the same to you, Mr. Harvey, I'd like to tie up with someone with a little more future.

0: There's the chief, Sammy.
1: In his office, Miss Armstrong. Or your office. It's very confusing.
0: To say the least. Do you know what he's doing?
1: I think he's making out a will. He figures that if Muggsy Crane doesn't get him, Beauregard Carstairs is bound to.
0: Well, he doesn't deserve it, Sammy, but I'll see if I can come to the rescue.
1: Do, Miss Armstrong, do. Mr. Harvey means well at all times. He's just a plaything of fate.
0: The story of his life, Sammy.
1: You're calling an ambulance?
0: No, not quite yet. Hello? I want to speak to Muggsy Crane. Oh, Mr. Crane. This is Susan Armstrong of the Morning Star. Mr. Crane, we're going to have the man down here responsible for those articles about you. So if you'd care to drop around in about half an hour. You'll be here? Oh, thank you.
1: Miss Armstrong.
0: Now wait, Sammy, wait. Grand Hotel. Has Mr. Beauregard Carstairs checked in yet? Yes? Oh, would you put him on, please? Hello? Beauregard? This is your little Betty Lou.
1: Miss Armstrong is a little frightening when aroused.
0: Well, I'm just dying to see you too, Beauregard, honey. Will you just get out right over here to this paper? In about half an hour or so. There's just one thing. The man I've been doing the town with, it isn't George Harvey at all.
1: Uh-huh.
0: No, his name is Muggsy Crane, Beauregard. Now, you forget I told you. I know how violent you are. C-R-A-N-E. See you soon, Beauregard Lyon. Bye.
1: Miss Armstrong, do me a favor.
0: What, Sammy?
1: Never turn against me. I wouldn't have a chance.

0: Mr. Harvey, come on out.
1: Why, Danny? Why?
0: Mr. Crane is here. He just came in.
1: Oh. Well, I guess I may as well face him now as later.
0: Miss Armstrong sent for him.
1: Susan did?
2: Well, I hope you don't mind, George.
1: Mind? Why should I mind? What's left for me now that you two have turned against me?
2: I asked Beauregard to come over, too. He'll be here in a minute.
1: It doesn't even cause me pain, Susan. I'm past that.
3: Hey, Bud, come here.
1: Me?
3: You. Are you or are you not in back of those things your paper has been saying about me?
1: I warn you, Muggsy, that I intend to defend myself with a last drop
4: Excuse
1: of...
4: Excuse me, is this the office of the Morning Star?
5: Beauregard, honey.
4: Oh, Betty Lou, honey.
3: What is this, the Tunnel of Love?
4: I came as soon as I got your call, Peaches and Cream.
5: My call? But Beauregard, darling, I didn't expect you so soon, right, Betty Lou? But...
3: Far be it from me to interrupt for a mere homicide, lady. But I got a lot of chores to do today.
4: Excuse me, sir. I don't believe I've been properly introduced around, Betty Lou.
3: Who cares?
1: For once, I agree with you.
5: But Beauregard, honey, this is Miss Armstrong.
4: A charm, Miss Armstrong.
2: My pleasure, Mr. Carstairs. How do you do?
5: And this is Mr. George Harvey, Beauregard.
4: Mr. Harvey, sir, I feel that I have misjudged you.
1: You have? Oh, that is, you have. Yes, you have.
3: Look, folks, I got a hot thing going on the 5th of Pimlico. While all this is very charming...
5: And this, Beauregard, is Mr. Crane.
4: Crane?
2: C-R-A-N-E.
4: Prepare, Mr. Crane, to defend yourself.
3: I'm going to nest the crackpot.
5: Beauregard, stop!
4: Not till the damage to your name is repaired, Betty Lou. Put up your hands, sir.
3: Hey, it's a bum rap. I...
4: There you are, sir.
2: Well done, Beauregard.
1: I don't understand it, but I love it.
4: And let that be a lesson, sir.
2: I don't think he can hear you.
5: Beauregard, you were so, so masterful.
4: Shall we go, my dear? We must pack for our trip back to Memphis.
5: Of course, Beauregard, if you say so. Goodbye, George. Goodbye, Miss Armstrong.
1: Goodbye.
2: Come back again.
1: Susan, this is all very puzzling.
2: Really?
1: Would you mind coming into my office and explaining?
2: Whose office, George?
1: Well, your office, Susan, of course. Somehow I have the feeling that I've lost the upper hand.
2: You know something, George? You're right.
0: Poor Mr. Harvey.

0: Susan?
1: Yes, George?
0: Aren't you ever going to explain to me what happened?
1: I don't think so, George. I'd rather have you think of it as a superior intelligence moving mysteriously behind the scenes.
0: I refuse to concede any superior intelligence, Susan. It all has some perfectly rational explanation, and if you won't tell me, I can find out
1: By what, George? By writing to Betty Lou, honey?
0: Well, I did have that in mind. Of course, it might be better to wait until Christmas.
1: Oh, that's when you usually correspond.
0: Yeah, no need in making a special point of it.
1: Beauregard might misunderstand.
0: Beauregard.
1: You're really going to keep up the correspondence, George?
0: Well, this Christmas I'll be very careful to select just a plain card. No sentiment.
1: No sentiment?
0: No sentiment. And then I'm going to sign a wrong name. I'm just impetuous, Susan, not stupid.
1: Oh, George.
2: Irene Dunne and Fred McMurray will be back next week in another exciting comedy adventure in the gay new series, Bright Star. This is Wendell Niles inviting you to join us then.

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1: Revolting People by Andy Hamilton and Jay Tarsus. With Jay Tarsus, Jan Ravens, James Fleet, Hugh Dennis, Penelope Nice, Tony Maudsley, Philip Pope, and Andy Hamilton.
2: Do you have to do that, son? These accounts are not easy to add up, and I'm finding it hard to concentrate. Besides, I don't think the chickens like being juggled.
3: Yes, they do, Father. With them, it's like they're flying, the way puffer birds do.
2: Yes, but they're flying in very fast circles. And their clucking sounds like a cry for help.
3: No, that's excitement. You just don't know how to read chickens.
2: Please stop it, Joshua. You might damage them. And those two scrawny specimens are virtually the only assets we have left.
3: Is the shop doing badly, then?
2: You can say that again.
3: Why?
2: Why what?
3: Why do I have to say it again? I don't like saying stuff again. It always makes me feel like I'm being ignored. And then before long, I find myself wondering if I'm some kind of idiot.
2: Oh, I wouldn't waste your time wondering about that.
4: Evening, Father. Evening, Joshua.
2: Mary, where have you been? I wanted some help with these accounts.
4: Oh, I've been off in the woods doing secret training with the Revolutionary Militia, preparing for the day we strike at the heart of the British Empire. And after that, I went shopping at Obadiah's.
2: Our rival store, Obadiah's?
4: Yes.
2: But you always say Obadiah's an English-loving, two-faced Judas.
4: And nobody sells nice soap.
3: He sells everything. It's a great shop.
4: And loyal customers get given a discount. You should offer that, Father.
2: I don't have loyal customers. I don't even have loyal children. Don't you two realize that Obadiah's obscenely large emporium is one of the reasons nobody's coming to this shop?
4: Oh, don't exaggerate, Father. 6 people came in today and they left with their arms full of goods.
2: They were bailiffs. Repossessing on behalf of creditors.
5: What about that old lady?
2: Yeah, she wanted to know how to get to Obadiah's. Now, admittedly, Obadiah's is only one of the problems dragging us under. There are other factors.
6: Evening, all.
7: Evening.
2: And here they both are.
6: Stand easy, Todd.
7: Permission to unscrew my wooden leg and soak my aching stump, sir.
6: Yes, permission granted.
2: I'd rather you didn't grant permission, Captain. My customers find that stump a little off-putting.
7: Well, personally, I think the stump could be a bit of a crowd puller, sir. Morbid curiosity packs them in every time. Why do those chickens look dizzy?
6: And, what have you been up to today, dearest Mary?
4: Oh, this and that.
6: We've spent all day on patrol in the woods, searching for armed rebels.
4: Did you find any?
7: Of course not, we're not stupid.
8: You look tired, Captain.
6: You can say that again.
3: No, I'm not going to, and you can't make me.
6: I see you're doing your accounts, Samuel. Gracious me, that's a big number. The one with all the exclamation marks after it, and the drawing of the little stick man hanging from the gallows with the word me written underneath.
2: Yeah, well, that's a pretty depressing debit column, and it's not helped by the fact that I'm legally required to lodge and feed you and the sergeant here. And I suppose now you'll be wanting supper.
6: No need, Samuel. We bought some victuals at Obadiah's.
2: Obadiah's?
6: Yes, it's a very impressive store. Yeah. There's soothing music from a mechanized harpsichord. And one of his boys holds the door open as you leave and tells you to take care now.
2: You see, how can I possibly compete with harpsichords and homilies from door-holding children? No, if money doesn't materialize in the next few weeks, this shop will go out of business and my children will have no inheritance.
3: Oh, you mustn't worry about me, Father. As you know, I'm going to be a doctor.
6: A doctor?
3: Yeah, the animals. I love animals.
6: But you spend a lot of your time hunting animals.
3: But hunting animals is an expression of your love for them, Captain. Ask any huntsman.
7: Yeah, but who in their right mind is going to spend money just to make sick animals better? I mean, if a critter gets sick, you kill them and cook them.
6: That's right.
7: Yeah, and if it's a tortoise, you grill it and pretend it's a pie with feet.
6: Well, I'm with the sergeant, Joshua. I can't see it working.
3: Why not? Animals like me. All sorts. Cats, dogs, pigs, bears.
2: Well, bears only like you because they think you're one of them, on account of your height and the fact that you're so good at wrestling and raiding those beehives.
3: Well, that's my dream, Father.
2: Well, dreams are not reality, son. Reality's a nightmare. A nightmare that's accelerating pell-mell towards bankruptcy, poverty, starvation, which is a slow, lingering death, I'm told.
4: Father, you're panicking.
2: I know, and knowing I'm panicking is making me more panicky. That's how panic works. Panic begets more panic. And before you know it, you're in the madhouse, chained to the wall and biting through your own tongue.
7: Samuel.
2: Until the dreadful final panic that stops your heart beating and then, wah!
7: Apologies for kneeing you in the bollocks, sir, but I...
2: but
7: but I did need to get your attention. Perhaps we could have a quiet word in the corner.
2: Yeah, I can limp that far if you can.
7: Right. You see, the thing is, sir, you do have a possible answer to your problems. Namely, and to wit, that somebody has offered to buy the shop from you.
2: Oh, you mean my erstwhile wife?
7: And her buxom Scottish nighttime lady friend. Yeah, now what's the problem with accepting their offer?
2: Two problems. Namely, shame and humiliation.
7: Oh, I've never seen the point of shame. What's done is done, and you can't put the piss back in your bladder.
2: Well, that's hard to argue with, but it still leaves humiliation.
7: Well, when you look like I do, humiliation's not worth worrying about either, is it? I mean,
2: well, it worries me. And I'm not prepared to suffer the indignity of selling to the woman who humiliated me all those years ago by deserting me for the charms of some home-breaking female nipple tweaker.
7: Now. Don't fall victim to pride, Sam. It's one of the three deadly sins.
2: Three?
7: Yeah. Pride, sloth, and envy.
2: What happened to wrath, gluttony, avarice, and lust? They're sins.
7: Well, not in Stepney, they're not.
8: Sam!
2: Oh, no.
3: Shall I let Ezekiel in, Father?
2: Oh, go ahead, son. My spirit's broken anyway.
9: Felicitations.
2: Shouldn't you be at work?
9: Work? Oh, yes. Well, I've taken a short sabbatical to bring you momentous tidings. Perhaps the most momentous since bold Odysseus stood on the Ithacan shore and revealed to his beloved Penelope...
2: Just give the it to us without the dead Greeks.
9: Your Aunt Sybil has died.
10: Our Aunt Sybil has died?
9: Yes.
2: You mean our beloved, extremely wealthy Aunt Sybil has died? Oh, that's very sad. I'll miss her terribly.
11: Why are you dancing like that?
2: Well, see, I'm dancing with grief. Grief is a funny thing. Affects people different ways. Personally, I break into a tarantella.
11: Turn cartwheels.
2: Woo-hoo, yeah. That too. See, it's an old family tradition. Aunt Sybil loved cartwheels.
12: Oh, I think I remember her. Wasn't she the one who hit you with a plank of wood if you smiled at her?
2: Yeah, well, she could be a little on the stern side, but deep down, she had a heart of gold.
7: Exactly how rich was she?
9: Well, as I understand it, her late husband was a slave trader who made his fortune from his two for the price of one offers.
2: Yeah, he died last year.
11: How old was he?
2: 41.
11: Oh, pretty good innings, then.
2: Yeah, above average.
9: Aunt Sybil inherited all her fortune from him, and now we'll inherit from her.
2: Well, first of all, the we is inappropriate, as you are not an elephant. And what I also find distasteful is you should be sharing out her fortune when the poor woman is barely gold. I mean, cold.
11: Were you all very close?
2: Close-ish, yes. But sadly, we didn't see as much of her as we'd have liked because,
10: She was a horrid old witch.
2: Oh, Mary, you are very wrong to call her a witch because, well, because she didn't float when they threw her in that pond and... thereby proving she wasn't guilty of witchcraft. Witchcraft!
7: When is this will being read?
2: Oh, do you mind, McGurk? I have just lost a member of my family, and right now there are more important things than when is the will being read. In fact, I'm so upset, I very much doubt if I shall even attend.
13: And I bequeath my remaining assets to... Actually, do you mind not peering over my shoulder like that, Mr. Oliphant?
2: Oh, sorry, Snavely, just trying to read ahead.
13: Mm-hmm. And if you could desist from salivating, only you're staining my coat.
2: Sorry.
13: My remaining assets to be divided equally between my surviving relatives, to wit, my abysmal flop of a nephew, Samuel Oliphant, his two appalling daughters, and gigantic cabbage of a son. They are a truly pathetic bunch. But they are family.
2: Bless her heart.
10: I have a question.
13: Yes, Cora?
10: May I inquire as to what dear Aunt Sybil's remaining assets amount to?
13: £28,000.
2: Jesus Christ! Be praised.
13: My sole condition is that all the Oliphant family stand in the town square at noon on the first Saturday after my death and proclaim their belief in our Lord, the one true God. And if any of them should fail to do so... then none of them is to receive a single penny.
10: Well, there's no problem there.
2: Well, we can do it now if she wants.
9: The Oliphants are God-fearing folk.
13: Are you an Oliphant?
10: He is my husband.
9: And the father of her child. Well, I am.
10: Absolutely. Is that the only condition in the will?
13: Yes, it is. Each Oliphant will be £7,000 richer, including the big kid in the corner with the chickens.
2: Well, of course, that is good news, Mr. Snavely, but it's tempered by the upsetting loss of our dear departed, Aunt Sybil.
13: You'll get over it.
2: Well, yeah, I suppose so. After a suitable period of mourning.
14: Woo-hoo!
2: Who needs more cognac? Captain, can I top you up?
6: Oh, this is high-quality grog, Samuel.
2: Yeah, I know. I bought it in Obadiah's, which is a most impressive store. In fact, I like his shop so much, I might buy it. Cora, what are you going to do with your share?
10: Ezekiel has already drawn up a grand design for our share.
9: Oh, yes, and I intend to fulfill my ambition of standing for political office.
2: But nobody will vote for you.
9: That's where the money comes in.
10: Money won't change us. We'll only spend it on essentials like horses, servants, a few carriages.
2: What of my grandson? Does he get anything?
9: Indeed he does. He gets a fine education with the most erudite of tutors, schooling him 14 hours a day, 7 days a week in the wonders of Latin, Greek, Hebrew, divinity, mathematics, logic, hyperbole, and rhetoric.
2: Oh, so the little fellow's just going to have fun.
6: It's an ambitious plan, Ezekiel, but what if the child doesn't have the intellect for such arduous studies?
9: Oh, come. Of course he will. After all, he is my son, isn't he?
2: Absolutely.
7: Yeah,
2: true.
7: Yeah, he's
2: true.
7: Very much your son.
6: What about Joshua? What will he do with his money?
2: Animal doctoring. In fact, as we speak, he's probably out buying beds and bandages for bulls and bears.
6: And what about you, Mary? What will you spend your share on? Mary? Mary, are you all right?
15: Yes.
7: Yeah, I've just worked it out. £7,000 is the equivalent, roughly, of robbing 360 stagecoaches on that very dark wooded bit of road on the edge of Epping Forest, for example.
2: Looks like my money worries are over, which means I shan't have to throw myself at the mercy of my wife and her Caledonian ear nibble.
7: Oh, yeah.
9: A toast! To the incomparable beneficence and largesse of the dearly demised dowager, the late Sybil Truscott, nay Oliphant.
2: And just think, by this time next week, we'll have collected our due.
10: Well, I, for one, will be proud to declare my faith in the God who has smiled on us so.
9: Hallelujah.
2: Yes, indeed. We'll all be proud to do it, won't we, Mary?
15: I won't be declaring anything.
2: Sorry, Mary, I didn't quite catch that.
15: Well, I shan't be declaring anything because I don't believe in God.
9: Cover the infant's ears, Cora. Blasphemy is in the air.
2: You don't believe in God?
15: No.
9: Oh, Satan is sharpening his pitchfork for you, young lady.
2: You be quiet. Now, Mary, dearest, I think there's been some sort of misunderstanding, see?
15: No, there's no misunderstanding. This is supposed to be an age of rational enlightenment, and yet we still imagine our fate is decided by some old fool sitting on a cloud. Well, I don't believe in him.
9: Fetch a stick, Sam, and we'll beat terror back into righteousness.
6: Do you really not believe in him, Mary?
15: No, I can't see the need for him, if indeed it is a him.
6: But from God, all authority is derived. If you take away God, you're left with chaos.
15: Or freedom.
9: Freedom, chaos, it's all the same thing. The stick, Sam, the stick. And make it a big one.
10: Tell her, Father. She's just being selfish. Tell her.
2: No, Cora, I shan't dictate to Mary. I'm proud of the fact that she's a woman of strong mind and independent principle.
15: Thank you, Father.
2: She's also a woman of great intelligence and pragmatism, who appreciates that while principles are important in life, they're not important enough to come between her family and 28,000 big ones. Isn't that right, Mary? Isn't that right, Mary? Isn't that right?
10: I'm sorry, Father. I can't stand up in front of the whole marketplace and say that stuff.
2: You only have to say it. You don't have to mean it.
10: Think of my child. If you deny us this money, you will be forfeiting your nephew's future happiness.
15: Money can't buy happiness.
2: Ezekiel, fetch the stick.
10: One's inner being is more important than money.
2: Make it two sticks.
6: Please, this is the 1770s. We don't settle disputes with sticks, but with reasoned debate. Mary, dear sweet Mary, let me free you from all this foolish nonsense by proving to you how you're mistaken.
15: Well, just as long as you don't patronize me.
6: I wouldn't dream of patronizing you, my little puppet. But think of it this way. The Bible tells us that God made the world. Now, if there is no God, and he didn't make the world, who did?
15: I don't know.
6: Ergo, you concede that your position is founded on ignorance.
9: Oh, touche, Brimshaw. I had no idea you were such an intellectual titan.
15: Listen, smug chop, saying you don't know something is not the same as being ignorant. And I will certainly not stand up in public and say I know that which I do not know.
10: This is pure willfulness.
15: You don't need the money. Ezekiel has a well-paid job.
9: But I've been fired.
10: What?
9: With enthusiasm. Enthusiasm for my new career in politics. And little Ezekiel's curriculum.
10: Come, Ezekiel. Let's waste no more breath on this pig-headed ingrate. And you, Father, you prove you're a father for once by taking that godless minx in hand and making her consider the needs of others. Good day.
2: Well, a few more slams should do for that door. Still, soon I'll be able to buy millions of doors once Aunt Sybil's money is ours.
15: What makes you think I'll give way?
2: Because I know how important your family is to you, darling. And if you love me, you'll do it.
15: Well, if you loved me, you wouldn't make me do it.
2: Just do what you have to do to get the money. That's the American way.
15: I thought America was supposed to be a land of freedom. Isn't that why our forefather, Isaiah Oliphant, fled here aboard the Mayflower to escape intolerance and repression?
2: No, he fled to escape his creditors and several angry husbands.
15: But I'm sure, in part, Isaiah came to get away from the tyranny of religious authority.
2: Well, one of his pursuers was a bishop, because Isaiah stole the roof off Winchester Cathedral, one of the many cathedral roofs he managed to filch.
15: You've never mentioned this before.
2: Well, I'm only giving this family skeleton a good rattle because I don't want you laboring under any more high-minded delusions. Your great-grandfather was a swindler, an adulterer, a whoremonger, and a thief.
7: Yep, versatility, that's the key.
15: Well, my point still stands. People should be free to believe in what they choose, and I believe in the divinity of man.
14: Well, you are in error, madam. And I should warn you that by denying the authority of the Almighty, you are implicitly rebelling against God's chosen monarch, King George. Isn't that right, McGurk?
7: How much can you get for a cathedral roof, then?
14: McGurk.
7: And who do you flog it to? Another cathedral, I suppose. Perhaps one that's already had its roof nicked. It's a golden circle. It's inspired. It's the perfect money spinner. You just have to stay one roof ahead.
14: Would you please concentrate on the matter under discussion?
7: Sorry. And that is?
2: That Mary should place her trust in God rather than man.
15: Oh, stop this hypocrisy, Father. You never go to church. And the only time I've ever seen you open a Bible was when you got drunk and bet McGurk that squirrels was one of the plagues of Egypt. You don't believe in God any more than I do.
2: Of course I believe in God. You have to believe in God.
15: Why?
2: Because somebody has to take responsibility for this mess. And if it's not God's fault, then we have to take the blame. And that's just not fair.
7: How high is a cathedral roof?
2: Now you listen here, Mary. I will brook no more nonsense. Come noon on Saturday, you'll stand in that square and comply with Aunt Sybil's wishes. I command you as your father. She'll give way in the end.
14: Do you think so?
2: Oh, yeah.
14: I see. And the gesture with the fingers...
2: That was Italian, I think. Well, here goes. Dear Lord, this is the first time in a long while that I've got down on my knees and prayed to you. See, I'm in something of a pickle, and I'm not sure what to do. Perhaps you could send me some kind of sign, or even an angel.
7: And he dingled and dangled, it's dingly-dangly-dong.
2: Not funny, Lord.
7: It's dingly-dangly-dong. Oh, Samuel, what are you doing up so late?
2: I'm praying. Would you care to join me?
7: Well, I don't have the knees for praying, I'm afraid. It's dingly-dangly-dong, with shiny green and long.
2: Do you only know songs that are obscene?
7: Well, it's not my fault that folk songs are all about romantic subjects.
2: Romantic?
7: Yeah, all of them. Well, apart from the ones about ships that sail from Liverpool. Never to return. Mind you, if you've ever been to Liverpool, you'd know that's not such a grim fate. Yeah.
2: Have you been drinking?
7: Only enough to numb the pain of my existence.
2: How much is that in gallons?
7: 4. Huh. I saw your boy down the tavern, by the way, telling everyone about his animal doctor scheme.
2: People weren't laughing at him, were they?
7: Oh, no, more than usual. What is it you're praying for, then?
2: Wisdom.
7: Ah, wisdom. Sounds sort of profound when you say it like that, doesn't it? Ah, wisdom.
2: Tell me, McGurk, do you believe in God?
7: Ah, God.
2: Stop it, McGurk.
7: Sorry.
2: Do you believe in the Almighty?
7: Well, it's compulsory, isn't it? I mean, legally, you're obliged to believe in all that biblical stuff. You know, Adam and Eve and their talking snake, Jesus and his water into wine dodge, Moses and the 3 commandments.
2: 10 commandments.
7: I know, but I don't count the seven that aren't practical, you know. I regard thou shalt not steal and the like as just helpful suggestions, really.
2: I just don't know what to do, Sergeant. Yeah. This whole business with Mary and Aunt Sybil's money is causing so much ill feeling, especially between me and Mary.
7: Yeah, I have heard rude words being exchanged, and your Mary knows more rude words than a sailor's parrot.
2: I don't know. I'm in a state of bewilderment.
7: Ah, bewilderment.
2: Stop it! What do you think I should do?
7: Well, the way I sees it, yes, you could force Mary to comply, but at the risk of destroying her love for you. And is anything worth that? It's only money, after all.
2: Well, that's funny coming from you, McGurk. I was rather under the impression that money was quite important to you.
7: Well, what made you think that?
2: Oh, I don't know, little things like the way you steal from my cash box. Obviously, I read too much into that.
7: Yeah, you see, all I know is, when the audio hits the bucket, the love of a daughter counts for more than money.
2: You know, McGurk, I've got this nauseous feeling in the pit of my stomach that tells me you just might be right. Or it could be gas.
7: Oh.
16: Oh. Hello, McGurk. I wasn't expecting to find you down here at this hour.
7: Oh, couldn't settle, miss, on account of Captain Brimshaw talking in his sleep. Yeah? He keeps shouting out your name.
16: Really? I wonder what he's dreaming about.
7: I don't. Anyway, why are you up at this late hour, miss?
16: Oh, I can't sleep either. I came down to get some water.
7: Water?
16: Yes, to drink.
7: To drink?
16: Yes. Would you like some?
7: Oh, no, miss, but you go ahead and indulge your little foible.
16: Oh, what's that on the table? Oh, you've been drawing pictures.
7: Yeah.
16: What's this one? A drawing of St. Paul's Cathedral?
7: Yeah.
16: An incredibly long ladder. Leaning up against the dome.
7: Yeah, just dreaming.
16: Mm. You draw well.
7: Well, thank you, miss.
16: And this is one of my sister Cora. Naked. Why is she naked?
7: Because I haven't drawn her clothes on yet. See, an artist works in stages, you see. Yeah.
16: Tell me, McGurk, as a disinterested observer, am I being pig-headed over this whole Aunt Sybil nonsense?
7: Well, what do you think, miss?
16: I think I am. I think that I could end up sacrificing my family's love because of an inflexible adherence to principles. Well, what if I do swear allegiance to the Lord? What does it cost me? They're only words.
7: True, miss. Only words, and you will retain their love.
16: That's right.
7: Yeah, and all you'll have lost is your honor, integrity, and self-respect.
16: Yes. But the way I see it, Father will never have money worries again.
7: Oh, yes, true. In fact, he'll have more money than you'll know what to do with.
16: Yes, which is nice.
7: Very nice, yeah, provided he doesn't fall into that familiar spiral of excess debauchery, opium addiction, and death.
16: Oh, money wouldn't affect him like that. No, Father has good judgment. I'm sorry, did you say something?
7: No, miss.
16: And, of course, there's the others to consider.
7: True, yeah, and Cora and Joshua and Ezekiel are all intelligent and sensible people. I'm sure they can be relied on to spend the money prudently. I'm sorry, did you say something?
16: No. So are you suggesting that it'd be better for all concerned if I stood firm by my principles?
7: Well, it's good to have principles.
16: Well, you don't have any.
7: I can't afford them. Oh, when you live by the bayonet, miss, morals come as cheap as a Stepney whore on a wet Tuesday.
16: And that's pretty cheap, right?
7: Two farthings at the outside, one if she's ugly.
16: Well, McGurk, this is not the advice I'd have expected from you, but, oh, damn it, you're right. I should stand on my honor. It's important to be able to look yourself in the eye and stand on your own two feet.
7: Yeah, those were the days.
16: You know, McGurk, I had you down as a disgusting and ignorant barbarian. But I can see now I was only half right.
7: Oh, thank you, miss.
2: All righty, who wants to join me? I have a quart of Obadiah's finest cognac that I put by to celebrate. And celebrate I will. I'm celebrating my imminent penury, abject humiliation, and shameful shame.
14: I suppose the philosophical way to look at it is that although Mary lost you the money by not turning up in the town square yesterday, she only lost you money that a week ago you never knew you were going to get in the first place.
2: Oh, go sit on your sword and shimmy on it. Joshua, will you stop juggling those chickens?
3: It's medicinal. They're looking peaky, and I'm trying to boost their morale.
10: Well, bang goes your animal doctor scheme, Joshua, and bang goes young Ezekiel's schooling.
9: £28,000. That should have been ours has gone instead into a charitable trust to be administered by Snavely, the lawyer, who I understand has now disappeared, along with his neighbor's wife.
2: Never trust a lawyer or a wife. I'm doomed.
14: Exactly, how big is your debt, Samuel?
2: It's as big as your big fat English ass.
14: I'm only trying to help.
7: You could still sell up to your missus.
2: Oh, shut up, Stumpy.
10: Well, we're going to see the magistrate with a view to pursuing that weasel of a lawyer, Snavely.
9: And if I see that blaspheming daughter of yours, Samuel, I shall whip her sinful hide.
12: If you touch Mary, I'll rip your head off your shoulders and stuff it so far up your backside, you'll be peeping out through your belly button.
2: Elegantly put, son.
10: Come, husband. I guess we're not welcome here.
2: Good guess.
9: This family's in trouble, Samuel. Like the crew of the doomed Argos, sailing towards the twin perils of Scylla and Charybdis, whose clashing rocks guarded the channel.
2: Elegantly slammed, McGurk.
7: Listen, Sam, I know it's just a drop in your stormy ocean, but I could spare you some money out of my savings.
2: Your savings?
7: Yeah, I can only spare £500.
2: £500?
7: Yeah, but it might buy you a little time with your creditors, see you through your present emergency.
2: Well, Roy, I don't know what to say. Other than, well, thank you. I'd offer you a drink, but I've just drained this cognac, I'm afraid.
7: Oh, don't you worry. You take my arm, and we'll adjourn to the tavern. With your permission, Captain.
14: Permission granted, and well done, McGurk. I'm proud of you.
7: Off we toddle then, Samuel.
2: Well, that leg, Sergeant, is that new?
7: Oh, do you like it? Yeah, I just bought it. £65. It's best pine.
2: Mm.
7: Yeah, the smell masks the aroma from my bowels.
2: Mm.
14: Well, that's a turn-up, £500, plus that new leg. I had no idea McGurk was so well-placed, financially.
12: Well, I think perhaps someone left him a bit of money in their will.
14: Oh, why do you think that?
12: Well, because I saw him in the tavern last week, and he was laughing and shaking hands with Snavely the lawyer.
14: Oh. Oh. Right, well, good luck to him.
1: Revolting People featured Jay Tarsus as Samuel, Andy Hamilton as Sergeant McGurk, Jan Ravens as Mary, and James Fleet as Captain Brimshaw. Ezekiel was played by Hugh Dennis, Cora by Penelope Nice, Joshua by Tony Maudsley, and Snavely by Philip Pope. Revolting People was written by Jay Tarsus and Andy Hamilton, and produced by Paul Mayhew Archer.
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Thank you very much, Fats. 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We open the big broadcast with a song written by Sidney Mitchell and Lou Pollock for the Shirley Temple picture Captain January at the Codfish Ball. Edith Wright with Tommy Dorsey's Clambake 7 in 1936. From April 1935, we heard Henry Allen and his orchestra, Chew Berry on the tenor, Dickie Wells trombone, I'll Never Say Never Again, Again. Up next on the big broadcast, an Erno Rappé-Lou Pollock collaboration, Weston Vaughn, Guy Lombardo, his Royal Canadians, 1927, and Charmaine.

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Two songs written by Lou Pollack. First, Charmaine, Wes Vaughn, Guy Lombardo, and his Royal Canadians in 1927. From February 1929, Red Nichols directing the Louisiana Rhythm Kings. They included Glenn Miller and Fud Livingston. That's a plenty. Lou Pollack, he wrote that back in 1914. That was his first big hit. He was born in New York City June 16th, 1895. Had success writing songs until just before his death in Hollywood. January 18th, 1946. Al Dubin lyrics. The trombone of Dickie Wells, Gene Cardos and his orchestra, the clarinet, baritone sax, and singing of Clarence Hutchinrider, ukulele, Cliff Edwards, Lou Pollack, and your requests, all on tonight's big broadcast on 90.7 FM, WFUV, New York. 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Me, I'm Rich Connett, a youth and handsome star of the big broadcast, a program for the old and the old at heart. And if you're listening for the first time this evening, welcome to the big broadcast radio family of the air. Bob Hope turned 98 last month. Here's a song that he and Shirley Ross performed in the picture, Thanks for the Memory. Harry Sosnick's orchestra recording in Los Angeles in 1938.

0: easy chair,
1: picking on a wishbone from the Frigidaire. Two sleepy people with nothing to say,
0: and too much in love to break away.
1: Do you remember the nights we used to linger in the hall?
0: Yeah, Father didn't like you at all.
1: Whatever happened to him?
0: Remember the reason why we married in the fall?
1: To rent this little nest and get a bit of rest.
0: Well, here we are.

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1: Here we are. Gee, don't we look a mess?
0: Lipstick on my collar.
1: And wrinkles in my dress. Two sleepy people by dawn's early light, and too much in love to say goodnight.
0: Here we are, crazy in the head. Gee, your eyes are gorgeous.
1: Yeah.
0: Even when they're red. Two sleepy people who know very well
1: they're too much in love to break the spell.
0: Do you remember the nights we used to cuddle in the car? Watching every last fading star.
1: And remember the doctor said your health was under par.
0: And you, my little snooks, were ruining your looks.
1: Well, here we are.

0: The Connoisseurs, crooning with Roger Wolf Kahn and his orchestra, November 1932. And it don't mean a thing. On clarinet, Artie Shaw. He turned 91 back on May 23rd. Before that, an Al Dubin, Harry Warren song from the picture 20 Million Sweethearts, Fair and Warmer. Dick Powell with Ted Fiorito's orchestra in 1934. From 1938, we heard Bob Hope and Shirley Ross and a Hoagie Carmichael song, Two Sleepy People. Bob Hope turned 98 in May. I'm Rich Conaty, and this is The Big Broadcast, Sunday nights 8 until midnight on WFUV New York. 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Coming up at about a quarter to nine, Crooner's Corner with Connie Boswell, Bob Crosby, Lee Morris, and Clarence Hutchinrider. And about an hour after that, quarter to ten, songs about Measures of Time.
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6: Yes, it's for you. It's your dinner. It's called Cupboard Love. Cupboard Love's different. Comes in a packet, not a tin. See this foil pouch? Keeps it moist and squeezy. That's right. It's a new kind of cat food. Moist. It's good for you. Like it?
7: New Cupboard Love. What the well-cared-for cat has for dinner.
8: Once upon a time there was an engineer.
9: Choo-choo Charlie was his name, we hear.
8: He had an engine and he sure had fun. He used good and plenty candy to make his train run.
10: Charlie says, love my good and plenty. Charlie says, really rings the bell. Charlie says, love my good and plenty. Don't know any other candy that I love so well.
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0: Thank you very much. Hello, I'm Steve Pump.
1: And I'm Hugh Dennis.
0: And hello, and welcome to our first show of 2005.
1: Another year, and please God, let's hope it's better than 2004.
0: Yes, the year 2005. Not only is that Mitch Benn's hairdressing budget for the entire series, it's also the year 2005.
1: Yes, we are all now living officially in a year in the dim, distant sci-fi future. And from this point on, we're all going to have to wear identical one-piece silver cat suits with a big zip going all the way up the front, all the time.
2: Oh, damn, now I need the toilet.
0: There we go, just an average day in the life of Justin Hawkins there. And let's hope, of course, that in 2005, newspapers and websites will still be peppered with tales of inanity, indiscretion and imprudence.
1: Yes, tales of people who expect 2005 to be... but will instead find it a bit more...
0: And already, luckily for us, we've found another bunch of maladroits. People who will be competing to see which of them will be awarded...
3: the Worst First Week of the First Week of the Year Award, awarded in the first week of the year on a Worst First Week by First Worst Week basis.
1: Oh. Right. There you go. Now you're talking.
0: There you go. Well done.
3: I've gobbed on myself.
0: Joining us aboard the spaceship of saliva and stupidity as we touch down on the surface of planet Cockup. Please welcome intergalactic love goddess Sue Perkins.
1: Alien life form Toby Longworth.
0: And it's comedy, Jim, but not as we know it, Mitch Benn.
1: Plus, not forgetting back up above us in the mothership orbiting the planet at a height of some... well, 15 feet. It's our man with the sound effects, Van Man.
0: Ah, yes. Hello there, Van Man. Now, spin us your brand new CD of the world's best sound effects 2005, given away free with last week's mail on Sunday. And let's look ahead to some of the sounds of this dawning new year. Now, of course, 2005, we're going to see a general election. So, Van Man, can you exclusively reveal the winner? Yep, that reaction, I think, means that Labour are going to be re-elected, or the Tories will get in, or maybe the Liberal Democrats.
1: And the big movie news of 2005 is who is going to be the new James Bond. The producers are looking for someone who's hard, popular with the ladies, and in need of a job. So, Van Man, what's your prediction?
2: The name's Blunkett. David Blunkett.
0: I like it. I like it already. Now, according to experts, 2005 will see the end of bling. So, Van Man, let's hear the sound of bling's demise. You see, it was a pun and it was really tasteless. That's actually quite hard to do. So, let's get on with...
3: section one.
1: Now it's our first batch of Bad Week nominees, and Steve, you're up first.
0: Yes, right. Van Man, play the seamlessly clever link we discussed earlier.
4: Listen, do you want to know a secret?
0: Yes, we do, which is why we didn't bother to watch The Beatles' Biggest Secrets on Channel 5, seeing as how a title like that is a guarantee there'll be nothing in it you wouldn't know unless you were a Martian of below-average cultural awareness. These sorts of titles are obligatory now, of course. If the BBC made The Blue Planet now, it would have to be called The World's Weirdest Fish. Thunderbirds would have to be called Britain's Scariest Puppet Rescues. And if Channel 5 had made the Tweenies, it would have been called Help, I've Got a Giant Yellow Face. Anyway, it's true. Anyway, there is a genuine secret about the Beatles which has come to light thanks to eBay, the website which...
5: annoys thanks to its commercials which use the very old joke of changing scene in mid-sentence, a device which really belongs in the...
3: toilet to Abbey Road Studios, which is the...
0: setting of our story, because according to news website Ananova...
5: a roll of toilet paper the Beatles refuse to use is up for auction.
0: It's true. Now, this toilet roll has a starting price of £40,000. That's £40,000 for an unused roll of loo paper, which is a bit steep, although perhaps there are circumstances where you might be prepared to cough up.
5: £40,000. £40,000 to hear a bid. We have a bidder on the line from the public loo at King's Cross Station. He didn't realise it had run out till too late, and I have £40,000. Any advance... I have 45,000 from a woman behind a tree somewhere on the 8:30.
0: But 40 grand does seem a bit much. However, the reason why John, Paul, George and Ringo all said no is that the roll was...
3: too hard and shiny.
0: Yes, hard roll. Not to be confused with hard rock, although in the case of REO Speedwagon, you might get confused. Now, brilliantly, every sheet of the paper had also been stamped EMI Limited. Now, given that this is Abbey Road Studios, did they really think that world-class musicians were likely to want to nick the loo paper? What did they think they were going to do with it? Try and impress people?
6: Hello, we haven't met. My name is Yoko Ono.
7: Hello, I'm John Lennon. I'm one of the Beatles.
6: So?
7: I've had number one hits all over the world. I'm one of the most famous and important people on the planet.
6: I have to go.
7: I've got some EMI toilet paper at home.
0: It went exactly like that, apparently. Yeah. That's word-for-word transcription. Now, it so happens it wasn't just the Beatles who had toilet paper on their mind in the mid-60s, because in the same week we learnt this from The Guardian.
5: The battle for soft toilet paper in the civil service lasted 17 years, according to official documents released under the Freedom of Information Act
0: today. You see, you thought a Freedom of Information Act would help us learn about nuclear accidents or the sinking of Belgrano or the legal advice on invading Iraq, but no, the first priority is civil servants' battle for soft loo paper. They first raised the tissue issue...
3: Bless you.
0: Thank you, in 1964... And by 1967, it was obvious they were getting nowhere.
5: HMSO are reluctant to see a general changeover to soft tissue because they spend £300,000 yearly on toilet rolls,
0: says the official record. And this is in the 60s. How do civil servants get through £300,000 worth of bog roll a year? The answer, of course, is that they always use three times as much as they needed, pull off a few sheets for themselves, and then pull off duplicate sheets to send to departmental records, central filing and accounts. Which brings us finally to the candidate here, which is the government. Hurrah! Oh. It's been a bad week for secretive governments, because we now have, as of this week, a Freedom of Information Act. You can find out things that have been happening at the Department of Trade or Environment or Health and pass it on to whoever you choose. Or you can find out what's been happening at the Home Office and pass it on to the staff of the Home Office, none of whom can apparently remember anything that ever happens there. Anyway, the Act is now up and running, and the government, of course, have... the first thing they've done is set up a Freedom of Information hotline.
8: Welcome to the Freedom of Information Information Service. If you know what information you would like information on, please press 1. If you already have information about the information and wish to know more information, press 2. If you don't know the nature of the information but would just like some juicy facts, press 3. You have press 3. To annoy you, I'm going to pretend it didn't register and make you go right back to the beginning again in the hope you'll give up.
0: Very good, Sue. And with great joy, bad week for government secrecy.
9: Oh, well done.
0: Fantastic. Next up, Sue Perkins.
3: Hello. Now, this next sad, nay, devastating story comes from the state of Pennsylvania. So please crank it up, Van Man. Yes. I know. Before you write in, I do know this is a theme tune for Deliverance, and that Deliverance is set in Georgia. Hello, little piggy. Not Pittsburgh. But,
10: you're pretty, lady.
3: Thank you very much. Bend yourself down and let's have a look at you. But in... in what's now become, it's been a bad week, shorthand, this tune alerts us to the fact that we're now dealing with a div of the highest order. Cranium reclux, whose brainal chambers are now as empty as Kimberly Quinn's social diary. Now, this intense, dim darling in question is one Ms. Patricia Frankhauser. Now, poor Ms. Frankhauser has filed a lawsuit against the Norfolk Southern Railway as a result of being hit by a train. Who would have thought she'd have ever got hit by a train whilst walking on the railroad tracks? Yep, just busy thinking nothing. Nothing the whole day through. Miss Patricia Frankhauser took a stroll on some train tracks and was genuinely surprised to find a train on them. Even more surprisingly, she only suffered various cuts and a broken finger. So I'm thinking, wow, she must be one hell of a big girl. This must be like a giant Philly pork mattress that can just repel tons of metal hurtling towards her. Anyway, Miss Frankhauser claimed in the lawsuit that Norfolk Southern should have posted signs along the tracks warning people not to walk on them. Because, warnings like there might be a train coming. Go figure. Perhaps there should be a few more signs going up in Pittsburgh to guarantee Ms. Frankhauser's safety. Warning, this road may contain cars. Achtung, this aircraft will at some point leave the ground. What a donkey. Now, unlike Americans, we don't need warnings by the side of our railway tracks or other dangerous places like that, because we've had it drummed into us over the past 30 years that we should stay away from them by endless scary public information films.
10: The railway track. Looks like a fun place to play, doesn't it? Well, look again. This railway track runs right by an electricity substation where you could easily break in and electrocute yourself while retrieving a frisbee. So, next time you play by the railway tracks, remember how horrifyingly dangerous trains are, and that it's much better to go by car. As long as you wear a seatbelt and aren't an amber gambler and you watch out for kids coming out from behind parked cars, think once, think twice, think bike.
3: Right. Enough of that, thank you. That's my candidate, the woman that didn't know train tracks can sometimes have trains on them.
11: Ladies and gentlemen, the classic work of Anglo-Saxon literature, Beowulf, or as the Anglo-Saxons would have pronounced it, Beowulf, was written at some point between the 7th and 10th centuries, and is, as Simon Sharper describes it,
10: the epic fantasy of a monster-slaying hero.
11: Yeah, stick with me and you'll learn a lot. I'm hoping I'm the only person ever to mention Beowulf on Radio 2, and at the moment you're probably hoping I'll be the last, but bear with me because it's relevant. Because my candidate also slays a monster. All right, he isn't a warrior called Beowulf who confronts a dragon and vanquishes it. He's a roofer called Dietmar who confronts a wasp and blowtorches it. But he is a Saxon. Well, he lives in Saxony, just in case you thought I meant he was a member of the not really very talented heavy metal band that produced this. I think it's best if I just get on with the story. Now, Dietmar was up a ladder in the small Saxon town of Drebach, repairing the roof of a house. In itself, quite dangerous due to the nature of the work.
12: Oh, this is very high up.
11: Yeah. But in this instance... made more dangerous by the fact he was spotted by a wasp. They didn't like what he was doing, and like they do, the wasp told another wasp, who told another wasp, who told another, who passed it on to the nest, who decided that it was time to scramble the squadron to intercept the intruder.
13: Okay, chaps, we spot the roofer at 30 feet up a ladder. Chaps, this is it. Let's get airborne.
11: Soon, a great cloud of wasps was on course for Dietmar in attack formation. And the wasp banked to attack one by one. But to his credit, Dietmar didn't panic.
12: Oh, look, wasp.
11: You see, he's very calm. He had a blowtorch for welding the flashings, or whatever roofers do. So he fired it up. And he turned it on the wasp.
12: Take that, princess. I am Beowulf.
11: But how Dietmar wishes that one wasp in particular hadn't watched too many war films, because one wasp, which was now on fire, the not altogether unexpected consequence of being attacked with a blowtorch, decided on one last act of bravery. He decided to fly back to the nest, which was made of paper. The nest... very high up in the very roof that Dietmar was repairing. The roof caught fire, the house burned down. The result? £30,000 of damage. £30,000 to put it right. Or as Dietmar the Builder would have put it...
12: £60,000 to put it right.
11: Yeah. So that's my candidate, Dietmar the Hapless Saxon, ladies and gentlemen.
0: Right, there we go. Very good. We like him, so there we have it. That's the first batch of Bad Weeks. As usual, Van Man will decide which one goes through to our audience vote. So, Van Man, who did you like from that lot?
11: Yes. There he is.
0: It took him so long to make that sound effect, he played the whole thing again. That's very nice.
11: Yeah,
0: that's
11: well done.
0: The flaming kamikaze wasp goes forward for...
13: the worst week of the week award, awarded weekly on a week-by-week basis.
0: Which means it's time for...
14: Section 2.
0: Ladies, has this ever happened to you?
12: Hi, love, what's your name?
15: Get lost.
12: Now, give us your phone number.
15: No.
12: Oh, come on, just your first name.
15: Clear off.
0: Yep, someone trying to flog you cable TV while you've got the radio on. Yep, there's nothing more annoying than unsolicited callers. Phoning up out of nowhere, trying to sell you stuff he didn't ask for. Mind you, it could be worse. You could live in Iraq.
16: Good afternoon, sir. I'm from the United States Army. We were wondering whether you were interested in replacement windows.
12: I don't need replacement windows. That was ironically timed.
16: See, sir, you only fit double glazing once, so fit the best. Fit solid steel with 2 feet of reinforced concrete.
12: Okay. But I don't want cable TV.
0: Yes, and that was a shame, since the package would have included the Al Jazeera children's channel, Al Jeebies, and its and its popular show, Dick and Don in the Bungalow. That's Dick Cheney and Donald... oh, never mind, Dead Ringers. Dead Ringers will have it. Anyway, you see, this story... you think I'm joking. this story is indeed concerned with unwanted callers of a sort. Unsolicited attention, but it takes place in a Moscow nightclub. Van Man. Any excuse to play a bit of Boney M. Now, to scotch any rumours that they're dumbing down education, the government have actually set that song for history GCSE, because the lyrics do pretty much give you an outline of the influence and the assassination of Rasputin in pre-revolutionary Russia, and it was a bit of a first for pop music. Although Boney M's follow-up single, Jojo Joe Starlene, Mass Murderer and Love Machine, stalled at 51 in the charts, but still convinced that history was the way to get a hit, they tried By the Rivers of Babylon, There We Sat Down in 1920 and redrew the borders of Mesopotamia to create the state of Iraq, but It didn't work. So anyway, in the nightclubs of Moscow, this keeps happening.
14: Hello, Avichik. What's your name? Give us your phone number.
0: Yep, cable TV salesman all over the place. No, Russian men on the pull. Now, I know it happens everywhere, obviously, people on the pull in clubs. It happens in London. It happens in Northampton. It happens in small villages in Somerset.
17: I'm going home. This place is just a cattle market.
18: I know. Marvellous, isn't it?
0: No, come on. There's nothing wrong with rural village discos. You need a place to meet new cousins. Anyway, back...
11: Oh, shame on you.
0: He's just moved to the country, you see. He's going to be going to a few. Now, back to Moscow. And here we are. Thank you, Van Man. Now, lots of women in this particular nightclub were getting fed up with being pestered. Anyway, the DJ, one Pavel Aledyshev, had an idea.
19: Hey, I've had an idea.
0: You see, he had an idea. He could see all over the dance floor Russian ladies being pestered by blokes. So what he did was, he had a little card made up, and he handed it out to women at his club. Now, the card had a phone number written on it, pre-written on it, so the women could give the card to their would-be suitor, and the next day, the bloke would think,
14: I'm going to give that hot chicky a call.
0: And they'd dial the number, and it would be an answering machine. And on the answering machine was this message.
20: Hello, and thank you for calling. The woman who gave you this number is not interested.
0: You see? What a great idea.
20: However, have you ever thought about cable television?
0: Yeah. So there you go. Van Man? Last night, a DJ saved my life. What other record could it be? And of course, a DJ could actually save your life if it was Chris Moyles and you'd fallen out of a 10-story window and landed on top of it. There you go, a bad week for the amorous would-be Romeos of Moscow, thwarted by a DJ who wants to save women from misery.
11: Whoa.
0: Russian DJ there.
11: I think that might win, that one.
0: Yeah. So, now, Toby, there at the microphone and give us a story.
21: Here's the thing. It's been a bad week for shoppers at the Billa supermarket in Pukersdorf. Pukersdorf.
0: Is that in Germany?
21: It's not actually. It's in Austria.
0: Yeah, Austria.
21: I don't know if we've got the music that has that feeling.
0: Austria,
21: yeah. Where the store owners have decided to start the new year by ushering in a technological revolution, which is always a bad idea, particularly when the technological revolution in question is robotic shopping trolleys that talk to you.
22: Hello, I am a shopping trolley. My interests include shopping... Shopping and the early films of Jean-Luc Godard. No, not really. I've never seen any of the early films of Jean-Luc Godard. Come to that, I've never seen any of his later films either. In fact, the entire cinematic oeuvre of Monsieur Luc Godard has passed me by while I've been shopping. I'm not boring you, am I?
21: But imagine if using robots caught on.
23: We're getting busy. Open the eighth items or less aisle.
24: I'm afraid I can't do that, Dave.
22: Oh, yes, Stanley Kubrick's seminal science fiction masterpiece, 2001 A Space Odyssey. Another film I've never actually seen, but I've heard that whilst the cinematography is breathtaking, the shopping sequences in it are somewhat patchy.
21: An entire clone army could take over your local Tesco's. Luke. Luke at the incredible savings on all own brand luxury items.
22: Yes, I see what he's done there. Of course, Obi-Wan Kenobi wasn't a robot in any sense of the word, but Mr. Toby Longworth appears to have rather overstretched that particular point for comedic purposes to create a surreal juxtaposition of two other... Oh, no, not the canal. I wasn't boring you, was I?
21: Yes, at last. The Asda strikes back, and I urge the downtrodden shopper drones of Pukersdorf to do the same. Rise up! Smash the tyranny of the machines. End this bad week nightmare of consumer cyborg slavery before it's too late.
22: I'll be back.
0: Fantastic. So, there we go. That, I think, brings us to the end of round two. And, Van Man, who did you like from that lot, then?
25: Come on.
0: Ah, right. So, I think that means that Brush Off Phone Cards and the Kamikaze Wasp have gone forward for...
26: 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Get down and be funky. Yeah.
11: So, now, let's move on to...
27: Section 3.
11: Our imaginatively titled third and final selection of Bad Week nominees. And Steve, you're up again.
0: Ah, yes, ladies and gentlemen, now Bad Week update.
28: Good evening, and here's a story we've done before.
0: Yes. 3 years ago, in November 2001, to be precise, we brought you the story of the monkey poo coffee. The Daily Star reported that week that the world's most exclusive coffee is made from beans that have been eaten, digested, excreted, dug out, washed and roasted from monkey droppings.
23: That'd be £1.75, please.
0: Yes, it wasn't a pretty sight, but Van Man was there with his tape recorder to immortalise the moment. Now, the thing is, this story is back in the news, because it turns out it's true. It's definitely true, only there is one small detail. It's not a monkey. No, in no way is the animal in question a monkey. It's a civet, the palm civet. It's a type of cat, basically. It's a kind of cat. So the Daily Star obviously described it as a monkey. If you don't know the difference between a monkey and a cat, here's a rough guide. If it hangs upside down from a tree eating a banana, it's a monkey. If it lies about on the sofa all day being pampered and looking like it owns the place, it's a monkey owned by Michael Jackson. But all I'm saying is, ladies and gentlemen, the world's most expensive coffee is not made of monkey poo. That would be ridiculous. No, it's made of cat poo. Here is what the official Sarawak Wildlife website has to say about it.
1: The intestinal tract of the palm civet is highly specialised.
0: Yes, it certainly is. It makes coffee. That's pretty specialised in my book. In my local Starbucks, they need a big machine with dials and spouts to do that. But the palm civet is
1: capable of neutralising many types of plant poisons and allowing large seeds to pass through undamaged.
0: Yes, you see, it's not just coffee beans. It eats all sorts of fruits, and then the seeds pass out the other end. The civet effectively acting as a distributor of seeds, helping the plants spread and increasing their chance of survival. It's nature's Alan Titchmarsh, really. Only fortunately for BBC television, Alan uses a different dispersal method. Otherwise, ground force would have been a very unpleasant watch.
2: Now, this looks like a suitable spot for our new lime tree.
4: Alan! No!
0: Anyway, the final word goes to Massimo Marconi, the Canadian professor who conducted this research, as reported in the Montreal Gazette, because in keeping with his status as a senior academic and to emphasise the seriousness of this study into the production of one of the world's great delicacies, a single cup of which costs over £20, Massimo said, and I quote,
5: "You're looking for a cappuccino. You could get a crappuccino."
0: It's true. He said it. He's not a comedian, you know. He's a professor. That's what he said, and I've told you it, and what more can I say? Except all I can say is, if you are the guest of someone who owns a cat, you'd better watch out.
2: So, Mr. Bond, I have you in my power at last. But before I kill you, would you like a cup of the world's most expensive coffee?
6: Oh, yes, thank you very much.
2: Off you go, Tiddles.
6: Clever pushy.
0: Oh, it was almost worth waiting for, wasn't it? So there you go. Thank you, there, man. That's my candidates, cat poo coffee drinkers. Mitch.
4: That was a bad week at this time of year for myself and all self-employed people, as it's usually about now that it dawns on us we've got 3 weeks left to get our tax returns in. But if, like me, you do tend to have a rather obfuscatory attitude to such matters, it turns out we are in distinguished, if rather questionable, company. It has emerged that Adolf Hitler was an inveterate tax dodger, having queried, challenged, deferred, protested, and generally ducked out of every attempt the German exchequer ever made to get any money out of him, right up until he became Reich Chancellor in 1933 and just decided he wasn't going to pay anymore.
7: Eins, zwei, drei, vier!

0: And finally, Judah.
1: Yeah, last story now. Above all other animals, the Queen loves her corgis. Yep, picture the scene. Christmas Day at Sandringham. The dining room basking in the warm glow from the fireplace as a Fathers for Justice protester burns merrily away on the coals. The royals all sat around eating the tiny morsels of food left after they foolishly allowed Prince Andrew first dibs at the buffet. And then it happened. The Queen stood up during the meal and a flunky pulled away her chair thinking she'd finished. She went to sit down again and...
2: Oh, my word, you're shattered, Seema.
1: Yes. Her Majesty crash-landed on two of them after falling off a chair. Squashed corgis. Anyway, the whole incident was very awkward. For one thing, there's the issue of royal protocol. If the Queen loses her balance and falls to the floor, technically, everyone else present should do the same. And only Prince Harry, of course, has got the necessary experience.
3: Fair again, please, Marvin. Whoop!
1: For the servant, junior footman...
4: Fraser Martin Thomas.
1: Who is said to be...
4: Mortified.
1: As I would be if I was a servant called...
4: Fraser Martin Thomas.
1: See, talk about underachieving. With a name like that, you'd expect him to be Governor General of the Bahamas. Or a shoe shop. Not a royal slave. Anyway, luckily, the Queen was unhurt and all the family burst out laughing at the scene, apart from Prince Charles, who presumably made a mental note to swipe his mum's throne away in the same manner next time she gets out of it. But what of the poor corgis? Well, they escaped relatively unscathed, although whether that's still the case, we're not sure, or as they were due a cheering-up visit from Princess Anne's pooches in the last couple of days. Well, I like it. Oh, dear, there's my candidate, the Queen's calamitous corgis. Thank you, ladies and gentlemen. We've pulled into the siding that represents the end of the show, ladies and gentlemen.
0: Now, that's it. Van Man, that was the third and final selection of candidates. Who did you like from that lot, Van Man? Ah, right, OK, that's the cats who make coffee, and that means that this week our final three Bad Week nominations are the Kamikaze Wasp, the Brush Off DJ Phone Cards, and the Cat Poo Coffee Drinkers.
1: Now, audience, it's down to you to decide the winner of...
5: The Worst Week of the Week Award, the one that the weekly on a week-by-week basis is...
0: OK, Ronnie Scott audience, pick up your state-of-the-art second-hand electronic voting pads obtained wholesale from the organisers of the recent Ukrainian election. Press the button next to whichever option most closely resembles the Russian script of your choice and vote now.
1: Oh, it's official. The votes have been counted. The audience have spent the night on the streets of Kiev in protest at the result. The votes have been recounted and Mitch Benn has become horribly disfigured after his soup was poisoned. Oh, no, it looks like that anyway. The results are... Van Man, the drum roll, please... In third place, Cat Poo Coffee. In second place, Brush Off DJ Phone Cards. Which means that this week's winner is Flaming Kamikaze Wasps.
0: Well done there to the German wasp who selflessly set a house on fire in revenge. And he wins this week's Bad Week prize, a talking shopping trolley full of Cat Poo Coffee.
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6: You did it, Tim Spence, Toby Longworth and Lou Perkins. 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The broadcast assistant was Trudy Stevens, the producer was Dick Hanna and the executive producer was Liz Anstey. It's been a bad week. It's a Celador production for BBC Radio 2.
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11: Ian, do you know something? 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
12: Ah, you can't tell the difference.
11: Well, I can. 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

0: Names, dates, and places in the following story are fictitious for obvious reasons. 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
1: 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And then there's the program with a heart, Strike It Rich. 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And for more fun, listen for Bob and Ray, those two zany comics. Then there's Music and Charm with Dave Garraway. So remember, every day, Monday through Friday, chase your blues away with the wonderful daytime programs on this station of the NBC Radio Network. And now, here's today's adventure with the tales of the Texas Rangers.
0: And now, from the files of the Texas Rangers, the case called Unleashed Fury.
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0: It is 3:30 a.m. during the night of April 25th, 1938. Near the town of Carnesville, Texas, Ralph Lang and his wife are asleep in the upstairs bedroom of their farmhouse. Outside the house, a car pulls to a stop. And a moment later, Lang is awakened by someone knocking on the front door. He gets up and goes downstairs.
1: All right. Who is it?
2: Ranger Morgan, Texas Ranger.
1: Hello. Sorry to wake you up, sir.
2: Oh, it's all right. What is it?
1: You hear anyone prowling around your house tonight?
2: Why, no. Why?
1: Well, I don't want to scare you, but we're looking for one of the inmates from the state hospital.
2: You mean somebody escaped from the asylum?
1: Yes, sir, about one this morning. We're checking all the houses in the area. Your door's locked?
2: Yeah, always keep them locked at night. This man, is he dangerous?
1: Yes, sir. He's a killer.
2: I see.
1: I'll have to move on now. Just make sure you keep your doors and windows locked. And let us know if you see or hear anything.
2: I will. Thanks for warning us.
3: Who is it, Ralph?
2: Nobody, honey. You go back to bed.
1: Good night, sir.
2: Good night, Ranger.
3: Who was that?
2: Texas Ranger.
3: Well, what do you want?
2: Nothing, honey.
3: That ain't so. What's a ranger doing around here this time of night?
2: Now, Ginny.
3: What is it, Ralph? What's happened?
2: Nothing, I tell you. It's just some fella got out of the hospital. Rangers are looking for him.
3: Why'd they come here?
2: They're checking all the houses around here. Just wanted to know if we'd seen him.
3: Ralph, I'm scared.
2: Now, honey, there's nothing to worry about. Just go back to bed.
3: I think you ought to look around the house first.
2: What for? We keep our doors and windows locked. He can't...
3: Please, Ralph.
2: All right, honey, all right. But there ain't a way he could have got in. Besides, if he did, we'd have heard him, but now...
3: All the same, I'd feel better if you had a look.
2: Okay.
3: Ralph, I'm scared.
2: Now, honey, you don't have to be scared. Here, I'll switch on the living room light. Here, you see, not a soul.
3: You better look in the kitchen.
2: Well, Ginny, the kitchen door's locked.
3: I'm not sure I locked it.
2: Huh?
3: I can't remember.
2: All right, I'll go out there.
3: Be careful, Ralph.
2: I will. Nobody out here.
3: See if the door's locked.
2: Uh-huh. What? You were right. It was unlocked. I'll lock it up. Now, I've looked. What do you say we go back upstairs and get some sleep?
3: I'm still scared, Ralph. That
2: Ginny, you gotta get hold of yourself. Now, there's nothing to be scared of. I'll just get this light and then... Huh?
3: Listen.
2: I don't hear nothing.
3: Upstairs. Ralph!
2: Sounded like our bedroom door. Let me make sure.
3: Don't leave me.
2: No, honey. Come on, come on. Yeah. Closed.
3: He's upstairs. He must have been hiding in the hall. We didn't know
2: him. I better phone
3: him. No, he'll hear you. Let's go.
2: All right, come on.
3: Shh.
2: I can't get this flame lock.
3: Ben, the light in our bedroom just went out.
2: Yeah, come on, we get the car.
3: The
2: car keys, they're upstairs.
3: Oh, what are we gonna do? Ralph, the window. He's watching us.
2: Come on, we gotta get out of here.
0: When the couple reached the nearest house half a mile away, they called the police. Radio word was flashed to Texas Rangers Jace Pearson and Clay Morgan, who were covering that area in separate cars. Ranger Pearson had just arrived at the Lang farmhouse when Ranger Morgan pulled up.
4: Hey,
1: over here, Clay. I checked this place just 30 minutes ago.
5: Mm-hmm. House is dark. He could still be in there. Let's go find out.
1: Sure hope we get him fast. Let's think of a guy like this Charlie Brock wandering around the countryside.
5: Yeah. Try the door.
1: Yeah. It's unlocked. There's the light. I'll get it.
5: Doesn't look like he's down here anyhow. Let's get upstairs. Stay on your toes. He gets cornered, he probably put up a fight.
1: The bedroom door's closed. You hear anything, Jace?
5: No. Let's go in.

0: Not here. Reckon the Langs could have been imagining things?
1: I don't think so. Look at this.
0: Hospital clothes. Charlie was here all right.
1: Probably helped himself to one of Mr. Lang's suits. We'll get a description of anything that's missing.
0: What do you figure we ought to do now?
1: He can't be too far away. Let's go outside and see if we can pick up any kind of trail.
0: Might not do any harm to have a look at that barn back of the house.
1: Yeah, we'll check there first. And if we don't find any tracks, we'll split up and start covering the area.
0: Tough part is we don't have any way of figuring what he'll do next.
1: Uh-uh.
0: Wish we could see that barn better. Moon's just gone down behind the hill.
1: We'll see, all right, soon as we get a little closer.
0: Must be pretty slippery to break out of that hospital.
1: Yeah, vicious, too. You remember his case?
0: Well, all I know is he murdered his parents about 10 years ago.
1: Parents and two sisters. Clubbed them to death.
0: Yeah. Wonder what makes a man go off a...
1: Hold it a second.
0: What is it?
1: I thought I heard something. Yeah, there it is again.
0: Sounds like gravel rolling down this hill.
1: Come on.
2: Jason, there he is. Stand on that ridge. You can see a silhouette. Hold it, Charlie!
1: Afraid there's no use, Clay. Just went over the rise.
2: How about that? They're the whole time watching us. He sure got nerve.
1: More than that. Watch yourself when we get to the top.
2: Yeah.
0: And I'll be. Where'd he go? There's not a sign of him.
1: He's got to be around somewhere. Let's keep moving. Charlie Brock's trail led through a stretch of brush and ended on the bank of a shallow creek. Clay went back for our horses and we continued to scour the area. By noon, we were convinced Charlie'd gotten away. We decided that the psychiatrist at the state hospital might be able to give us some information that would help in our search. We went there. Dr. Gallus showed us the window of the isolation room through which Charlie had escaped. He had sawed the bars with a piece of string coated with wax and scouring powder.
3: Well, that's unbelievable, Ranger. Three heavy bars and only that piece of string to work with. The patience of the man.
1: How long was he in isolation, Doctor?
3: About 3 months. Can't imagine why one of the attendants didn't notice what he was doing.
1: It seems like he was pretty clever about that, too. Little bits of chewing gum on the ends of the bars. Probably used to cover up his progress.
0: Look at the way those bars have been out, Jace. Took a strong man to do that, even after they were sawed through.
3: Charlie's strong. He's incredibly strong. Oh, that's my call. You want to wait here, Rangers? I shouldn't be long.
1: Oh, we'll come along with you. We're anxious to get going as soon as we ask you a few more questions.
3: Certainly. Yeah, I was saying, I didn't realize how strong Charlie was till we had to put him in isolation.
0: What happened?
3: Well, we had just admitted a young man to the hospital, school teacher. One day he was talking to Charlie. And something he said must have made Charlie angry.
1: Did Charlie attack him?
3: Yes, he did. It took 6 attendants to get Charlie under control. He almost killed the school teacher.
1: Was that the first time you had trouble with him?
3: Yes, he's always been very quiet, too quiet. We weren't able to do much with him in the way of therapy.
1: What about his killing his parents and sisters? Were you ever able to figure out the reason for it?
3: Yeah, it wasn't easy to get Charlie to talk, but we gathered they'd always made fun of him. He'd been taken out of school when he was 16 and still in fourth grade. And his family didn't let him forget it.
0: He was older than 16 when he killed them, wasn't he?
3: Yes. Oh, just a second, Rangers. I have the key right here.
1: Wasn't Charlie in his middle 20s when he came here?
3: 24. Seems he ran away from home after he was taken out of school. He came back to Cedar Bluff. That's his hometown, 8 years ago. Well, after he'd been home only 2 months, he... Well, you know the rest. After you, Rangers. Excuse me while I see what the call desk wants. Dr. Gallus, do you want me? Oh, just a minute. Desk has a message for either one of you.
0: I'll take it, Jason. Ranger Morgan. Yeah, hold on.
3: I certainly hope you catch up with Charlie soon, Ranger.
1: So do we.
3: He's dangerous. He's extremely dangerous. And completely unpredictable.
0: Yeah?
3: There's no telling when he'll try to kill again.
1: But you think he will try to kill?
3: I wish I could say no.
0: Sorry,
3: but...
0: Doctor. We better get going, Jase.
1: Who was it?
0: Town Marshal's office over at Rockville. Somebody spotted Charlie Brock at a schoolyard there.
1: We took my car and made the 18 miles from the hospital to Rockville in 20 minutes. It was 3:30 when we arrived. The schoolyard was deserted. We began looking for the town marshal. We found his car parked 2 blocks from the school. As we pulled up, we saw the marshal just leaving a house. We got out of our car and walked toward him.
4: Howdy, Rangers.
5: Boy, I
3: sure am glad to see the pair of you.
1: Got any leads on him, Marshal?
3: Not yet. The only one seen him was Miss Knine over at the school. She's one of the teachers there.
1: How long ago was this?
3: Must have been 2 hours ago. And you know, I got right out to the school and he'd already disappeared. I've been looking everywhere, doing a house-to-house now.
1: Uh-huh. You're sure it was Charlie Brock the teacher saw?
3: Well, couldn't have been nobody else. Old Norma Canine, she don't make mistakes. She said she recognized his picture from the paper. Even if she hadn't, couldn't have been no doubt about it from the way he was acting.
1: How do you mean?
3: Well, Miss Canine, she had the kids out in the school yard. And she seen this fella standing outside the fence. Well, she didn't pay much attention to him. And then she scolded one of the kids a little. And this fella starts screaming at her. And carrying on crazy-like.
1: Did he come into the schoolyard?
3: Miss Canine, she didn't wait to see. Why, she just took the kids inside and called me. I come right out. Darnest thing I ever seen. How I can't find him.
1: Where's Miss Canine now?
3: She's over at her house. You see, she don't have no car, so I rode her home in mine. She was right upset.
1: I guess she was.
3: Yep. She got herself in such a state, I had to get one of the neighbors to stay with her. I tell you, Rangers, I sure hope you catch this fella fast. I don't want no part, no maniac in my town, no sir.
1: You say you covered all the area around the school?
3: Well, we covered every street and every house right up to here. There ain't no place he could hide for me. Not the way I know this town. But I ain't been able to find him.
1: Well, we'll give you a hand. It's pretty tough for you to be working alone anyhow.
3: Well, just between you and me, Rangers, I'd be happy if it was you calling him and not me. I don't mind handling traffic offenders, but this maniac, he's something different.
1: We know. Our radio station's standing by to flash us in case anything happens.
3: How will they know?
1: They asked your town operator to call them.
3: I'm going to get me a radio in my car one of these days. Mighty handy thing to have. Especially when you got something like this here Brock fella loose in town.
1: Yeah, well, we'll see you later, Marshal.
3: I hope you get him, Rangers. I sure hope you get him.
4: Figure he might still be around, Jase?
1: I won't even try to guess. How close we were to him last night. He was watching us the whole time we were around the Lang farmhouse, and we didn't know it.
4: Yeah, and that was the second time in an hour I could have had him if I'd known.
1: Well, I reckon the best thing to do is cover the outskirts of town. Maybe we'll be able to spot him somewhere along the... Unit 10 to KTXA. Go ahead, KTXA.
5: Has Unit 10 arrived in town of Rockville?
1: Unit 10 in Rockville. Go ahead.
5: Investigate house at 573 Oak Street. Man has attempted to strangle a Miss Laura Stanwyck. The seventh believed to be Charles Brock.

0: In just a moment, we will continue with Tales of the Texas Rangers, starring Joel McRae as Ranger Jace Pearson.
1: You've seen it happen time and time again. Children playing, a ball rolls into the street, a child rushes after it, full in the path of a speeding automobile. Perhaps the driver stops in time. The chances are he can't. And another tragedy, another accident due to carelessness, is chalked up to become a figure on next year's traffic accident statistical chart. Let's all keep this year's traffic accident rate as low as possible. Stay within the speed limit. Don't endanger your life by trying to get somewhere too quickly. Better late than never may be a tired old saying, but it's also good common sense. Be alert and careful every moment you're behind the wheel. Never drive after drinking. Stick to your side of the road and watch for warnings at grade crossings. Remember, it's your life that's at stake. You can't afford to be careless. A life you save may be your own. And now let's get back to Tales of the Texas Rangers and our story for this week.
0: We continue now with Tales of the Texas Rangers and our authentic story, Unleashed Fury.
2: We drove to the address indicated in the radio call. It was a small bungalow set a little apart from the rest of the houses on the street. When we arrived, a number of neighbors were already in the house and stood in little groups in the living room and kitchen. Two or three people were comforting Laura Stanwyck, a girl in her early 20s.
3: She was sitting
2: at the kitchen table.
4: Excuse us. Let us through here, please.
2: Folks, if you don't mind, we'd like to ask Miss Stanwyck a few questions. We won't be long. Miss Stanwyck, we're sorry to bother you, but there are a few things we have to know.
5: It was so awful. Awful.
2: Did you get a good look at the man?
5: Yes. His eyes. And the way his mouth...
2: Had you ever seen him before?
5: Only his picture in the paper. He was the man who... Oh, I'm sorry.
4: The man who escaped from the hospital last night?
5: Yes.
2: Can you tell us how it happened?
5: Well, I was standing here at the table peeling potatoes. I heard the kitchen door open and I looked around. Oh, it was so awful.
2: Yeah, I'm sure it was.
5: He jumped at me. Made the most horrible sound. Like an animal. I felt him put his hand around my throat. But...
2: Yes, ma'am?
5: I think I jabbed his shoulder with a knife. I'm not sure. After that, I must have fainted.
2: Is this the knife you were using to peel potatoes?
5: Yes.
4: Little speck of blood on the tip, Jase. She might have nicked him.
2: Uh-huh. Anyhow, it was enough to scare him away. Miss Stanwyck, you say you only saw this man's picture in the papers. You never actually saw him until he came into your kitchen.
5: No.
2: Were you home the whole day?
5: Oh, no. I'd just gotten home from school a few minutes before I came here.
2: School?
5: I'm a teacher at the grammar school.
2: Jeez. Uh-huh. How'd you get home from school, Miss Stanwyck? Walk?
5: I drove.
2: That your coupe out in front, the blue one?
5: Yes.
2: Where was it parked?
5: Right outside the school building, where I always leave it.
2: When you got into the car, do you remember if you looked in the back seat?
5: Well, no, I don't think I did. Miss Goh, she's the fourth grade teacher. She was standing by the car when I got in. I remember we talked a few minutes about report cards. No, I'm sure I didn't look in the back.
2: Well, even if you had, it would have been tough to see anybody if he was lying on the floor.
5: You mean he was in my car the whole time I was driving home?
2: It sounds that way, ma'am.
5: Oh.
4: That's probably why the marshal didn't spot Charlie. Picked himself a good place to hide.
5: Ranger, you don't think that man will come back?
2: I don't know. You better have one of your neighbors stay with you until he's picked up.
5: Oh, that awful man. I know I won't sleep till you get him. Oh, please, Rangers. You got to get him.
2: We questioned the neighbors. Nobody'd seen Charlie Brock enter or leave the house. Working in cooperation with the marshal and a posse of townspeople, we covered every inch of the town. At 10 that evening, Clay and I went into a restaurant to get something to eat before continuing the search.
6: Tired, Jason?
2: Oh, not too much.
6: I don't know. Beats me how these guys disappeared.
2: Me too. Unless he's hiding someplace we haven't thought of looking.
6: Can't think of where that would be. We've hit just about every alley, cellar, and backyard in town. You want to hand me the salt and pepper?
2: Yeah.
6: Thanks. Like I said last night, you can always try to outguess an ordinary criminal. Figure out some kind of M.O. on him. But with this guy, you never know what he's going to do next.
2: I've been thinking about that. Seems to me we do have something that looks like an M.O.
4: You mean schools?
2: Uh-huh. Remember, while he was in the hospital, he jumped a school teacher. And today, he was after two others.
4: Yeah? Yeah, forms a pattern, all right, but why?
2: Yeah, it's something Dr. Gallus would have to say for sure, but it sounds like Charlie feels everything that's gone wrong for him started with school and teachers.
4: Now, suppose it's true. Suppose he's going to hit another school. Where does that leave us? We can't cover every school in Texas.
2: No, but there's one we can cover. One that could be a pretty likely choice for Charlie.
4: Which one's that?
2: Charlie's hometown, Cedar Bluff. It's only about 20 miles from here.
4: Yeah, but how can we be sure?
2: We can't. But if you draw a straight line between the hospital and Cedar Bluff, what's it cut through?
4: Well, let's see. Hey, it does come right through here. You figure Charlie might have just been sidetracked for a few hours this afternoon, and maybe the place he really meant to go when he broke out was his hometown?
2: There's more than half a chance he may be heading for the school where he used to go. He could figure that this school is the root of all his trouble.
4: You might have something at that, Jase.
2: You finished eating?
4: Yeah, I've had enough. Let's get over to Cedar Bluff.
2: We arrived in Cedar Bluff a little before midnight and awakened the principal of the grammar school, a man named Dunn. He'd been one of Charlie Brock's teachers and twice the victim of Brock's violence. Mr. Dunn admitted that he'd been more than uneasy since reading of Charlie's escape. He also felt the strong possibility of Charlie showing up at the school. The following morning, Clay and I arrived at the school before it opened. By 8:30, the children began arriving. 15 minutes later, Mr. Dunn walked toward where we stood, just outside the school building.
3: Good morning. Good morning, Rangers.
4: Morning, Mr. Dunn.
3: Well, you know, I've got to confess it. After you left me last night, I hardly slept a wink.
2: I'm sorry if we bothered you, but we thought it was necessary.
3: Well, of course it was. Good morning, Miss Hoffman.
7: Good morning.
3: I kept thinking about Charlie Brock and the trouble he gave us when he went to school here.
4: I expect he was a real problem, huh?
3: Yes, he wasn't. It's so strange. In most ways, he was a completely backward boy. But sometimes, when it came to covering up something he'd done, he was actually brilliant.
2: And we've seen some examples of his brilliance, like the way he broke out of the hospital.
3: Well, once you've been close to him, you never forget him. He was like some vicious animal. I can still remember the way he looked. And that was over, 15 years ago.
2: Uh-huh.
3: And I certainly hope he doesn't show up here with all these children around.
2: We'll be watching for him, Mr. Dunn, just in case.
3: Mm-hmm. Don't you want to come into my office where you can make yourselves comfortable?
2: Thanks, but we better stay in our car. There might be some radio calls. Besides, we'll have a better view of the school from there.
3: Your car? I'm afraid I don't see it.
4: Oh, behind those trees, Mr. Dunn. We got out of the way, especially for Charlie's benefit.
3: Oh, yes.
2: And call us if you want us.
3: Well, thank you, but I hope I don't have to.
2: And see you later, Mr. Dunn. Come on, Clay.
4: Yeah. That Mr. Dunn reminds me of a teacher I had when I was going to school in Wichita Falls.
2: Mm-hmm.
4: Hey, hear that, Jase? Remember how there were days when you'd hear that bell while you're still two blocks away from school?
2: Yeah. You start worrying because you were late and there was nothing you could do about it.
4: Yeah, except start thinking of a good excuse.
2: I wonder what goes on in Charlie Brock's mind when he hears a school bell ring.
4: Yeah, probably thinks it's the end of the world.
2: Could be you're not far wrong. Well, we better get in and settle down. We're liable to be here all day.

0: 10:30 must be the recess bell. Sort of funny about Charlie. You'd think if he was going to show, he'd have been here by now.
1: I don't know, Clay. Maybe I was wrong.
0: The way you had it figured sounded like pretty good reasoning. Could be he's sleeping somewhere. Maybe he'll turn up this afternoon.
1: Maybe. I'm beginning to wonder.
0: If he doesn't show by this afternoon, you want to move on?
1: Well, it might be the best idea. We'd get the constable to keep watching.
0: Jeez. There's Mr. Dunn on the steps. He's waving to us. Looks pretty excited about something.
1: Come on, let's go.
2: He's inside the building.
1: Where?
2: He tried to kill Miss Hoffman. Oh, it was awful, the way he looked.
3: Where'd he go?
2: Upstairs, I think.
1: Come on, Clay.
3: Right. Must be up this way. He didn't come in while we were here. Must have broken into school last night and slept here.
1: Yeah, try that first classroom. I'll get the other one.
3: Right. Nobody in here.
1: Well, this one's empty, too.
3: Might as well work our way down the hall. We gotta get...
1: Wait a minute. The room over there. Thought I just saw the door he's shut. If he is in there, try not to make any sudden moves. Just keep talking while we work toward him.
3: Yeah. Jase, in the corner.
1: Uh-huh. All right, Charlie. Come on now, boy.
3: Easy now, Charlie.
1: Nobody's gonna hurt you. You just come along with us.
3: Get away. Get away. He's going for that flower pot.
1: No, Charlie. Put it down. Put it down, Charlie.
3: Watch it, Jane!
1: Come on, Charlie. You're going with us now.
3: Easy, Charlie. Grab
4: him! She got you! I got you!
3: Come on, Charlie. Can you hold him for just a minute?
1: Let's go, Charlie. Everything's going to be all right now.
3: That's a boy now. Easy does it.
1: Down this way, Charlie.
5: Is everything all right, Ranger?
1: Mr. Dunn, I think you better get back in one of the classrooms until we get Charlie down.
5: Surely, Ranger. Surely.
3: All right, Charlie. All right, let's go.
5: Let's go. Let's go. Go.
1: You'll be all right, Charlie.
5: I don't belong in there. They do. They do. They do. They do!

0: In just a moment, we will tell you the results of the case you have just heard.
1: Later today, you'll find more great entertainment all lined up for you on this NBC station. Be sure to hear The First Nighter, starring Barbara Luddy and Owen Soule in a light comedy drama. Then it stars in Khaki and Blue, featuring talented members of the armed forces, with Arlene Francis as your mistress of ceremonies. And be sure to hear the hilarious Phil Harris and Alice Faye show, featuring the comedy antics of Frankie Remley, Julius Abruzzo, and Brother William. And remember, too, the Theater Guild on the Air will bring you Prologue to Glory, starring John Lund and Wanda Hendricks. Today's Theater Guild on the Air play is a story about Abraham Lincoln as a young man. Yes, Sunday is fun day on NBC because of the many fine shows sent your way to add to your listening pleasure. Later tonight, you'll want to hear Jack Parr and the $64 question as Jack asks the questions and gives away the money. So remember, for fine entertainment all the rest of the day, stay tuned to this station of the NBC Radio Network. And now, back to the conclusion of today's Tales of the Texas Rangers.
0: And now, here are the results of the case you have just heard.
2: Charlie Brock was returned to the hospital where he was placed in a special isolation room. Despite continued efforts at therapy by the psychiatrist, Brock's condition grew steadily worse. On November 10, 1940, Charlie Brock died quietly in his sleep.
0: Next week, Joel McRae in another authentic reenactment of a case...

0: Joel McRae will soon be seen in San Francisco Story, a Warner Brothers release. In the cast, you heard Herb Ellis as Clay Morgan. The role of Charlie Brock was portrayed by Harry Lang. Whitfield Connor was Ralph Lang, and Hope Summers was Ginny Lang. Howard McNear played Mr. Dunn, and Kay Stewart was heard as Laura Stanwyck. Technical advisor was Captain M.T. Lone Wolf Gonzalez of the Texas Rangers. This story was transcribed and adapted by Charles E. Israel, and the program was produced and directed by Stacy Keats. Hal Gibney speaking.
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3: We present King Street Junior by Jim Eldridge, starring Peter Davison as Eric Brown and James Grout as Mr. Beeston, the headmaster.
4: Mrs. White's away ill.
5: She ain't.
4: She is?
5: How do you know?
4: I heard Mr. Beeston talking to Mr. Holliday.
5: What's she got then?
4: I think it's the same as Mr. Holliday had.
5: Well, I know she ain't nearly as good as that.
4: What?
5: The boiler's packed up.
4: Get off.
5: As I heard the caretaker telling Mr. Beeston.
6: Oh, maybe they'll send us home.
4: No, they won't.
5: They'll have to. I can't let her sit here in the cold.
4: It's against the law unless they tell our parents.
5: Get off.
4: You ask Mr. Brown over there, he'll know.
5: He won't.
6: He will, he's a teacher.
4: Mr. Brown? Mr. Brown?
7: Yes? What is it?
5: Ain't the boiler packed up?
7: Well, I don't know. No one's told me.
5: If it has, does that mean we can go on?
7: Well, I'm not sure about that. I'd have to find out.
4: Isn't it the law that you can't send us home without telling our parents?
7: Yeah, well, to be honest, I don't really know. It sounds reasonable.
4: Yeah, right. Thank you, sir.
7: Well, that's all right. Perhaps I should go and investigate, I'll see what I can find out.
5: See? Clever.
4: I don't know. He got to be a teacher. He don't know nothing.
8: Hello? Hello? Oh, is there anyone there? Look, could you please hurry up? If there's no one in the engineer's department, can you put me on to someone else who deals with boilers? Boilers. B-O-I-L. Yes, that's it, boilers. Give me strength. Well, I don't know, but there must be someone there who knows what a boiler is. Thank you. Morning, Fred.
9: Do you know the boiler's packed up?
8: You hum it, Fred, and I'll sing it.
9: Aye?
8: Yes, Mr. Wicks has already told me. I'm on the phone to County Hall now.
9: Oh, they're sending someone.
8: And they're not even speaking to me. Honestly, phoning the engineers is like trying to contact the dead.
9: It would happen on the coldest day of the year.
8: It's not, is it?
9: According to Class 6's weather station, they've been recording the daily temperature since term started.
8: They would. Hello. Hello. I don't believe this. Hello.
9: What are you going to do?
8: Before I sling this phone through the window, I'll give them one more try.
5: Beeston, sir.
8: Knock before you come in.
5: Yeah.
8: Hey, where's she gone? Yes?
5: Please, Mr. Beeston.
8: Hang on, Maria. Hello, County Hall. Engineers, please. Well, I was hanging on for them before, but I had to go and change the date on my calendar. Could you hurry them up? This is urgent. Thank you. I don't know. Yes, Maria, what is it?
5: Mr. Brown sent me to tell you he's heard a rumour that the boiler's packed up. He said he thought you ought to know.
8: Did he? Well, you tell Mr. Brown I'm very grateful, and yes, the boiler has packed up.
5: Does that mean we can all go out?
8: No, it doesn't. Now hop it.
5: Yes, sir.
8: What's Brown doing, sending me messages? Why didn't he tell me himself?
9: He's on playground duty.
8: Again? He was on duty on Monday.
9: Standing in for Mrs. Rudd. It's his turn on the rota.
8: Poor old Brown. Trust him to cop the coldest day of the year. He really picks them. Still, he never complains, does he?
9: Talking of complaining, any news on Mrs. Rudd?
8: Yes, she should be back on Wednesday.
9: Oh, good.
8: I tried to persuade her to stay off a bit longer, but she wouldn't wear it. hello. Action at last. Hello, yes. Yes, well, I am still holding on. Look, could you tell them to hurry up? This is urgent. Thank you.
10: Morning, Mr. Beeston.
8: Yeah.
10: Hello, Mr. Holliday.
9: Cold enough for you?
10: Oh, 'tis rather, isn't it?
11: Who's he talking to?
8: It's only to whisper, Mrs. Stone. I'm not talking to anyone.
11: Oh, sorry.
9: He's in silent prayer with County Hall.
11: Oh, I see.
12: By the way, do you know the boiler isn't working?
9: To give me strength.
12: Well, I just thought you should know.
9: Look, if I hear another word about that damn boiler, I'll personally stick the... Hello, engineers. Thank heavens, I don't believe it. No, not you. That's Beeston here, at King Street Junior School. That's right, King Street. Our boiler's packed up, and I've got over 300 kids and staff looking like something out of the deep freeze. It's also the coldest day of the year. And if... What? Oh, you know that already. Well, yes. Well, all right, so I'm not the only one, but if that boiler isn't fixed today, I'm going to have to close the school from tomorrow, so you will treat it as urgent. Thank you. Well, we'll see what we can do.
12: But when are they coming?
9: Well, he said he'd treat it as urgent, and that could mean anything.
12: Well, there must be something we can do.
9: Oh, yes, I suppose we could set the school on fire.
13: Well, you better make your mind up. The kids will be in a minute.
9: Well, they'll all freeze to death. It's colder in than out.
12: Mr. Beeson.
9: Yes, Mrs. Stone?
12: Have you thought about Mr. Brown? I mean, perhaps he could help.
9: Well, I'm sure he'd volunteer.
12: But he used to work in the oil industry, didn't he?
13: That's right, Mrs. Stone.
12: And I think he was on the central heating service side. He might know how to get the boiler going.
13: It's possible, isn't he?
9: But of course he will. Damn it, the man's an expert, isn't he? Right here on our doorstep. Now, why on earth didn't I think of that? Mrs. Stone, you're a genius.
12: Thank you.
9: The answer to a headmaster's prayer, ain't it?
13: I'll leave you both to it, then. I've got a class.
9: Oh, hang on, Fred. I'll come with you. You better get Brown on the job as soon as possible.
12: Oh, before you run away...
9: Yes, Mrs. Stone?
12: Do you want me to do anything about the old library?
9: No, why?
12: Well, didn't you want it cleared? Ready for your visitor? About the language unit?
9: Oh, God, I'd forgotten all about that. This damn boiler business.
13: Well, no problems with the language unit.
9: No, no. Starts next term as planned. I'm sorry, Fred, I meant to tell you before.
13: Tell me what?
9: They've appointed someone in charge of it at last.
13: Oh, who?
9: Miss Jane Soap.
13: Soap?
9: Yes.
13: S-O-A-P.
9: S-O-P-E, oh, but it won't make any difference, will it? By the end of the first day, the kids will all be calling her fairy or something.
13: What's she like?
9: I am the faintest. She's coming this afternoon to introduce herself and have a look at her room.
12: Well, it's a bit of a mess, isn't it?
9: Well, it won't hurt her to see King Street warts and all, and we'll have it ready for her by the new term.
13: Has she had any experience of teaching non-English-speaking children?
9: I doubt it. If County Hall is running true to form, I doubt if she even knows what a child looks like, let alone a foreign one. Her nearest experience of Asians is probably watching Jewel in the Crown.
12: Yeah. I hope not.
9: Anyway, come on, Fred.
13: Yes, I'm late for my class.
9: At least we've got someone who can teach County Hall a thing or two about boilers.
14: Now, the reason why spelling is so difficult, words like cough, through, and rough, is because English is made up of so many different languages from the many times we've been conquered. Well, there's Latin from the Romans, Old English, which is a sort of German.
15: Mr. French, Brown?
14: Yes?
15: I need you, urgent.
14: Well, now?
15: Do you want to save the school?
14: Well, yes.
15: Then follow me. Class, get on with whatever Mr. Brown was in the middle of.
14: But I was just beginning.
15: In that case, reading books out and read, quietly.
14: Right, I'll be back in a moment. Practice your spellings until I get back.
15: And no messing about, or there'll be trouble.
14: Honestly, Mr. Beeston, I assure you I know absolutely nothing about boilers.
9: Well, just take a look at it. It must be a bit familiar. You worked in the oil industry?
14: Well, yes.
9: In the Central Heating Service Department?
14: Yes, but I was the office manager. I really think I should be with my class.
9: But Mr. Brown, you don't seem to realise the gravity of this situation. If this dead boiler isn't brought back to life today, you won't have a class tomorrow.
14: But I don't know anything about them. Honestly, I used to organise the work schedules for the engineers. All right, I know the theory.
9: Good.
14: But only on domestic boilers. This is an industrial boiler.
9: Well, don't start getting technical with me.
14: Well, doesn't the caretaker know what's wrong with it?
9: I can't find the caretaker. I never can find him. For all I know, he's given up working here. He just comes in Thursday to collect his wages.
14: But if he could
9: Mr.
14: be
9: Mr. Brown, looking for our school caretaker is like looking for Lord Lucan. So, what about this boiler? Now, where do we start?
14: Well, have you checked if it's switched on?
9: Are you being funny?
14: No. Experience shows that in 30% of the cases of boiler failure, it wasn't actually switched on.
9: All right, let's see.
14: Have you checked the oil level in the tank?
9: I wonder what this box with a switch on it does.
14: I wouldn't do that.
9: No sign of life.
14: Actually, I wouldn't kick it like that either. It's very sensitive equipment.
9: Well, most things work when you kick them.
14: I'm glad you're not my doctor.
9: You really don't know anything about it, do you?
14: No, I'm sorry.
9: Oh, well, if you can't fix it, that's it.
14: Well, I'm sure that when the engineer arrives...
9: If he arrives. Oh, well, we'd better go back. Into the fridge.
16: Oh, look at them. Talk about feeding time at the... Have you ever seen anything like it?
17: Oh, poor things, they're frozen stiff.
16: Oh, so am I, but I hope I get away like that.
17: Has anyone heard what's happening about the boiler?
16: No, I think we're still waiting for the engineer. Oi, Jaheen! Stop eating Maury with the celery.
17: They haven't been yet.
16: No.
17: Oh, it's not good enough, is it?
16: I had my glass sitting with a coat on. Hubs and gloves. Looks like a Scott of the Antarctic reunion.
17: It would happen on the coldest day of the year.
16: Yeah, that follows, doesn't it?
17: I suppose so.
16: And then we get this for dinner. Salad. An ice cream to follow.
17: Well, you can't blame Mrs. Perkis for that. She wasn't to know.
16: Oh, don't you believe it. For her, preparing unsuitable meals is practically an art form.
17: Well.
16: Come on, you know, I'm right.
17: All right. Anyway, I'm too cold to argue about it.
14: Excuse me, Mr. Beeson.
15: Is there no rest even at dinner time?
14: I'm sorry.
15: Oh, what is it, Mr. Brown?
14: No, I'll see you later if you like.
15: No. You might as well sit down. I can't face this anyway.
14: Thank you.
15: Honestly, Mrs. Perkis must be the only cook who can ruin a salad.
14: I quite enjoyed mine, though I would have preferred something hot.
15: Well, I'm sure Mrs. Perkis would have cooked it for you if you'd asked nicely. Fried lettuce is just about her mug, I should think. Anyway, what can I do for you? Oh, have you remembered how to get the boiler going?
14: I'm afraid not.
15: No.
14: No, it's about the new language unit and what you said about making the new children welcome. You know, helping them to fit in, that sort of thing.
15: Oh, yes.
14: Well, I've been thinking about it and I'd like to help in the unit if that's possible. You know, when I've got a free period, just try and make myself useful.
15: That's very kind of you, Mr.
14: Brown. Well, I think it would help the children feel part of the school.
15: Well, indeed.
14: I mean, they're bound to feel strange at first. After all, they're coming here straight from totally different cultures to ours.
15: Yes.
14: And if just one of us tries to bridge that gap, well, then in my opinion, we're beginning to look at education as it should be looked at, from the widest possible viewpoint.
15: My God, it's freezing out there.
12: I know. I went out shopping at lunchtime.
15: You see any Eskimos on your travels? It's a pity Mrs. Rudd isn't here. Put her on playground duty in weather like this, she might catch something really serious.
12: I don't know. What would you do without that poor woman to keep getting at?
15: Find someone else.
12: Yes, you would too.
15: Out of curiosity, have you ever talked to young Brown about his philosophy of education?
12: No.
15: Oh, take my advice, don't. I know he's keen and all that, but when he gets on that tack, he can be one of the most boring people in the world. He quite put me off my salad.
12: You ought to be glad he takes such an interest.
15: I am. I just wish he wouldn't go on about it. Anyway, he'll be coming in to help me deal with Miss Soap this afternoon.
12: There you are, you see.
15: Yeah, oh, any news from the engineers yet about the boiler?
12: No, not a word.
15: Oh. Well, I think I'd better do a letter to all the parents, telling them no school tomorrow if the boiler isn't fixed. That'll be popular.
12: It's already done and duplicated.
15: Oh, right. I'd better alert all the staff.
12: It's all done.
15: Oh.
12: And I've sent the letters round, ready for the children to take home if necessary.
15: But teachers mustn't give the letters out before the end of afternoon school, in case the boiler does get fixed.
12: That's what I told them.
15: Oh, did you? Oh, yes. Well done. They'll be able to make me redundant.
12: I'm just doing my job, Mr. Beeston.
15: Yes, yes, absolutely.
12: I thought you'd be pleased.
15: Oh, I am. Yes, definitely. Thank you.
12: Oh, there's a parent waiting in your office.
15: You didn't tell me.
12: Oh, sorry, I forgot.
15: Mrs. Stone. Who is it?
12: Mr. Ross. His son's in Mrs. Wilberforce's class.
15: What does he want, is he?
12: No, but he looks unhappy.
15: Well, he's come to the right place if he wants to be miserable. Oh, I wonder. I wonder if he knows anything about central heating. Ah, Mr. Ross. You don't know anything about industrial boilers, do you?
18: No.
15: Oh, well, it's worth a try. What can I do for you?
18: Mr. Beeson, I'll come straight to the point. I understand you're going to have a unit for immigrants at this school.
15: Actually, it's a language unit, but yes, your information is correct.
18: And it's for immigrants?
15: Well, I can think of a few locals who could do with learning English, and anyone arriving from Glasgow is a prime candidate.
18: I'm not here to joke, Mr. Beeson. This is a serious matter.
15: Sorry.
18: So, as I understand it, this unit's going to be given over to immigrants.
15: Oh, yes, obviously.
18: And you're in favour of it?
15: Of course I'm in favour of it. It's starting in my school. I mean, what's the point of trying to teach kids maths or any subject under that when they can't even understand English?
18: Ah, now, there I agree with you. What is the point?
15: Mr. Ross, do I take it that you disapprove of immigrants?
18: Oh, no. I've nothing against immigrants, providing they're the right sort.
15: And who are the right sort?
18: Well, I mean, obviously those who speak English already.
15: I see.
18: I mean, why should we have to fork out to teach people how to speak our language? I mean, we keep hearing about how poor the education service is. So if there's money available, money that people like me have paid through the rates, why isn't it used for the education of our own children?
8: By immigrants who don't speak English, I assume you mean Norwegians, Italians, Belgians, people like that.
19: You know what I mean. You don't get Norwegians coming over here by the boatload and taking over whole streets.
8: Oh, you mean black immigrants?
19: Oh, I've nothing against blacks, mind. Not the right sort of blacks, anyway.
8: The ones who speak English?
19: Within reason. What I object to is these people coming over in their millions who don't fit in, who can't talk a word of English, all living on social security while our own people are starving. And now they've got the nerve to expect us to pay to teach their children English. I mean, why don't these packies stay at home? I mean, that's what I'm saying.
8: Mr. Ross, while you're in my office or anywhere in this school, you will not refer to them as packies.
19: Oh, bloody well call them what I like.
8: Not here you won't, Mr. Ross.
19: Well, all right, but what I mean to say...
8: I know exactly what you mean to say. And for your information, only a minority of the children come from Pakistan. They'll be coming from India, Bangladesh, Vietnam...
19: There you are.
8: France, Italy, wherever. Exactly the same as most of our ancestors came to this island generations ago.
19: Now, listen here, Mr. Beeston, don't you get smart with me.
8: I'm not being smart, I'm just giving you the facts. Huh. Mr. Ross, my job is to educate children. And I'm going to do my best to make sure that all the children in this area get the best education I can give them. And if that includes a language unit, then that's what we'll have.
19: Yeah, well, it's not good enough. I do not approve of a special unit in this school for Pakis, or whatever. And I'm going to do everything I can to stop it happening.
8: You're too late, Mr. Ross. It opens next term with 15 children.
19: Does it? Well, we'll soon see about that.
8: Oh, well, that's your business.
19: Yeah.
8: Well, I think you'll be unlucky. Those children will be made welcome in this school.
19: Not by me, nor by other parents and people who think like I do. I'll say good day.
8: Good day, Mr. Ross. Think like I do. He doesn't know what thinking means.
12: Everything all right?
8: Oh, yes.
12: I just wondered. Mr. Ross looked rather angry.
8: Ignore him, the local lunatic fringe.
12: What did he want?
8: The repatriation of anyone whose suntan doesn't fade in the winter.
12: Pardon?
8: No, it's the language unit. He's not in favour.
12: Why not?
8: Oh, forget it. It doesn't matter. Mind if that's him back again. I'll...
20: Hello, Mr. Beeston?
8: Yes?
20: Engineer from County Hall. Come about the boiler.
8: Thank heavens for that. We're saved by the cavalry, Mrs. Stone.
20: Yes, I can see you've got a bit of trouble here, haven't you?
8: I can't understand it. It was working all right yesterday, and then this morning it just stopped.
20: Hello. What's this?
8: What?
20: Do you see this dent? Someone's been bashing this.
8: Have they?
20: Ooh, that's your control box unit.
8: Not good, eh?
20: What do you think?
8: Yes, well, I'm sure you're right.
20: Yes. I reckon somebody's had a kick at that, you know.
8: Do you think so?
20: Well, look. You can see the marks, can't you? That's mud off a shoe, I reckon.
8: It's mud off a shoe. Yes.
20: Kids, I suppose.
8: I suppose so, yes.
20: Still, I can see your problem. You can't keep an eye on them all the time, can you?
8: No, but I make a point of mentioning that at assembly.
20: Yes, I'd do that if I were you. I mean, it's vandalism, isn't it, really?
8: Yes, but that's not the cause of the problem, is it? That dent?
20: No. Here's your problem.
8: Where?
20: Here. You see? Your solenoid's gone on the oil valve.
8: Ah.
20: It can't open, so the oil's not getting through.
8: I see. Is it a big job? Can you fix it today?
20: Look, you're in luck. I happen to have one in the van.
8: Oh, good.
20: Yes. I'll just get that changed and you'll have your heating back on again in no time.
21: I don't care what you say. No other union would stand for this, working in these conditions.
22: What about the fire brigade and people who work on motorways?
21: Oh, I'm talking about people who work indoors. There's some places, when the temperature falls below the statutory level, the people just get up and walk out.
12: But what's the alternative?
22: Exactly. We can't just send the children home in the middle of the day.
21: Well, that's what I'm saying. It's emotional blackmail that keeps us working.
12: Oh, that's nonsense.
21: It is. If we were shop assistants and it was this cold, we'd walk out, wouldn't we?
12: And what about the children?
21: You're not listening to what I'm saying.
22: Anyway, we're not shop assistants. We're in teaching because we like children.
12: Yeah.
22: Aren't we?
21: Well...
12: He's right, of course.
22: Well, at least the engineer's arrived to look at the boiler.
21: Oh, we've heard that before.
22: No, he has. I saw his van in the playground. I had to stop your Hamid from writing on it.
21: What? Oh, you didn't.
22: Why?
21: Well, it's taken me long enough to teach him to write. Don't stop him now, he's getting the feel for it.
8: Right, as you were, everybody. Could I have your attention, please?
23: Aha! Our master's voice.
8: Well, you'll all be pleased to hear that, contrary to all expectation, the engineer has just paid us a visit.
21: And?
8: And the boiler is now in full operation.
22: Oh.
8: And he assured me that we'll have no more trouble with it.
23: Well, what was the trouble?
8: Oh, don't worry about it, Miss Lewis. Too technical for you to understand.
23: I beg your pardon.
8: All right. It's too technical for me to understand.
23: Well, that's more like it.
15: Suffice to say that the boiler that was not working now is, so you should all be able to continue without overcoats in about a half an hour, sir.
21: Good. What about the letters to parents about the school closing?
15: Oh, well, fortunately, or unfortunately, depending on your point of view, there's no need to send them out.
22: Oh, shall we use them as scrap paper?
15: No, better not. If they fall into the hands of the kids, we'll have half of them off school tomorrow. No, let's be on the safe side. Tear them up.
0: Tear one up.
15: Ah, Fred. I was just telling everyone we can forget the letters to the parents. Now the boiler's working.
0: No, we can't.
15: Can't what?
0: Forget the letters.
15: Why not?
0: The boiler's just packed up again.
15: Oh, yes. The engineer said we'd have no more trouble.
0: He was wrong, wasn't he?
15: What is it? Do you know?
0: No idea. I just looked into the boiler room on my way here and it's not working.
15: Well, I better get on to County Hall again.
0: Yeah, good luck.
22: Well, shall we give the letters, are they?
15: No, no. Just hold on to them for the time being. If you haven't heard anything to the contrary by 3:30, then give them out.
0: Yes, all right.
15: Oh, Mr. Brown.
22: Yes.
15: Don't forget my office with Miss Soap. Last period.
22: Right.
21: Miss Soap? Oh, she?
22: The new language unit teacher. I've offered to help.
13: What? You volunteer?
22: Yes.
13: My God.
22: Well, I'm interested.
13: Needs a union with people like you around.
21: Oh, here we go again.
23: Back to the Arctic West.
13: Yes.
15: I suppose, first of all, Miss Soap, I want to apologise for the lack of heating in this school.
1: Your secretary said you were having a spot of bother with it.
15: Yes, it's the major talking point at the moment, I'm afraid. You don't happen to know anything about industrial boilers, do you?
1: I'm afraid not.
15: No, just a thought. And not an essential qualification for teaching at King Street, I assure you.
1: That's a relief.
15: Yes, well, we're all looking forward very much to having you join us.
1: Thank you.
15: Have you had much experience in language units?
1: Not actually in a language unit, no.
15: Ah.
1: Not in this country, anyway. You see, I taught English in India, and for a brief spell in the Middle East.
15: Oh, really?
1: So I speak Farsi fairly fluently, and I've picked up a fair smattering of Hindustani, Urdu, and Gujarati, and some Bengali.
15: Good God!
1: Sorry?
15: No, nothing. Well, I'm sure you'd like to see the room you'll be using.
1: Yes, please.
15: And we can talk on the way.
22: Mr. Beeston?
15: Ah, Mr. Brown, come in. This is Miss Soap.
22: Oh, how do you do?
15: Mr. Brown is the teacher I was telling you about, who's offered his help to the unit.
1: Oh, yes.
22: Yes, I hope you don't think it's an intrusion.
1: Not at all.
22: Oh, good.
1: I'd be grateful for all the help that's offered.
22: Well, I'm very interested. As Mr. Beeston knows, I see the unit as being part of a whole new wider concept.
15: Yes, yes, thank you, Mr. Brown. Come in.
2: Mr. Beeston, I thought you'd like to know the engineer's back about the boiler.
15: But I only rang a few minutes ago.
2: No, I don't believe it either.
15: Oh, thank you very much, Mrs. Stone. Well...
1: Please, don't worry about me. I can wait here if that's all right.
15: No. Mr. Brown, would you go along with Miss Soap and show her where her room is? You know, the old library next to the PE cupboard.
22: Oh, right.
1: Thank you, Mr. Beeston.
15: We'll meet up later, after I've seen this idiot who assured me the boiler would never give me any more trouble, Governor.
22: Well, this is it. What do you think?
1: It's a bit austere, isn't it?
22: Well, the cold doesn't help.
1: No. What's it been used for up to now?
22: I don't know before this term, but I think just storing these old broken desks and chairs until they can be got rid of.
1: That's a relief. I thought this was my class furniture. It's no joke. You should see what I had in India.
22: Yes, but you're in England now. Mind you, two of my class desks are practically falling to pieces and the arms loose on my chair.
1: Have you travelled much yourself?
22: Oh, the occasional jaunt abroad, you know.
1: Oh, anywhere interesting?
22: Well, France.
1: Yes.
22: Well, just France, really.
1: Do you know it well?
22: Boulogne, the area around there, you know. Oh, but I'd love to go to India.
1: Oh, it's a fascinating country.
22: Seems so, from what I've seen on television.
1: It's incredibly hot during the day.
22: Oh, I can imagine. Actually, Boulogne was quite hot when I was there.
1: Really?
22: Yes. Actually, I'm curious.
1: Yes?
22: This language unit, how do you plan to start? How do you set it up?
1: Well... The first thing I'll do is fill up these walls with pictures and words of things the children need to get familiar with. Mm-hmm. You know, everyday things, to build up basic vocabulary.
22: I see.
1: We'll probably get children from different countries, so they won't even be able to understand each other.
22: Well, how do you cope with that?
1: Well, actually, that can be an advantage.
22: I thought it meant chaos.
1: It can be if you're not careful. But they'll be forced to use English as a common language, which should hopefully bring them on faster.
22: Yes, I see.
1: Do you speak any foreign languages?
22: Well, not so you'd notice. French, of course.
1: Oh, mais oui.
22: Though I understand it a bit better than I speak it.
1: Un petit peu.
22: Pardon?
1: A little bit.
22: Yes. You know, I'm beginning to wonder if I'll be all that much use to you in the language unit.
1: Of course you will. So long as you don't expect too much too quickly.
22: Yes, I can see that.
1: And And you never know. We could get a French-speaking Vietnamese child. You would be invaluable.
22: Yes, at least it would help me with my French.
15: All right, Mrs. Stone, panic over.
12: What panic?
15: Spring is here. The boiler's working again.
12: For how long?
15: Anybody's guess.
12: What about the letters? They'll have given them out, won't they?
15: Oh, God, I'd forgotten about them. What's the time?
12: It's gone 4:40.
15: We might just make it before the bell. Go and find a child. There's a love.
12: But what for?
15: To knit round all the classes. We've got to collect all those letters from the kids, otherwise we won't have a school here tomorrow.
2: I'll get someone from Mr. Holliday's class. He's nearest.
15: And tell them to run.
2: Children aren't allowed to run in the corridors.
15: Well, tell them to walk very, very fast. In fact, get two kids. It'll make sure every class gets told.
2: Oh, all right. Oh, sorry, Mr. Brown.
22: Oh, my fault. Can I come in, Mr. Beeson?
15: Unless you prefer to shout at me from the doorway.
22: Thanks. How did you get on with the boiler?
15: Working again, thank God.
22: Oh, that's good.
15: And how did you get on with Miss Soap?
22: Very well. That's why I've come to see you. I'm really impressed. I'm sure she's just the right person for the unit.
15: Good.
22: I just left her to have a look around by herself. She'll be along in a few minutes.
15: I'll be here.
22: Did you know she speaks 6 languages? And 7 if you count English.
15: Yes, I can't understand what's come over counting all.
22: How do you mean?
15: Putting the right person in the right job. Is that the bell?
22: Yes.
15: It's gone early.
22: No, I don't think so.
15: It must have.
22: No, it's 4:45 exactly.
2: We're just in time, I think.
15: Do you think so?
2: Mr. Holliday sent 3 children to do a corridor each.
15: Good old Fred.
22: There's nothing wrong, is there?
15: No, but now the boiler's fixed, there'll be school tomorrow. I wanted to make sure everyone collected all the parents' letters.
22: Oh, yes.
3: Oh, is it private?
15: No, Mr. Long, come in. Did you get my message all right?
3: What message?
15: About collecting up the letters.
3: What do you mean collecting? I've given them out. The kids have taken them home.
15: Oh, no.
3: But you said no news to the contrary. By 3:30, give them out.
15: I know, I did, but I sent another message round a couple of minutes ago.
3: Oh, I never got it.
2: You can't blame the children, Mr. Beeston. It was very late.
15: Oh, let's hope they got the message to the other teachers in time. We'll only have half a school tomorrow.
3: I hope they didn't.
15: Why?
3: I've just seen the caretaker. He told me to tell you. The boiler's packed up again.
15: Oh, no. Give me strength.

You have been listening to King Street Junior by Jim Eldridge, starring Peter Davison as Eric Brown and James Grout as Mr. Beeston, the headmaster. Tom Watson featured as Mr. Holliday, the deputy head. Margaret John as Mrs. Stone, school secretary. Paul Copley as Mr. Long. And Marlene Sidaway as Miss Lewis. Miss Soap was played by Valerie Murray. Mr. Ross by Nick Stringer. The engineer by Johnny Wade. Janet by Prue Oliver. Tommy by Desmond Askew. And Maria by Samantha Cahill. The producer was John Fawcett Wilson.

0: If you're paying this kind of money for a car, you'd want it to have a touch of style, legroom, four doors, and all that. And if this is what you had in mind, you don't even have to pay that kind of money for the new Skoda Super Estel.
1: Skoda's new Super Estel puts the man in the street
2: and his dog
1: on the road.
3: What has a hazelnut in every bite?
4: Sorry.
3: And thick milk chocolate for your delight.
4: Sorry.
3: Nougat and caramel golden light.
4: Sorry.
3: And don't forget the hazelnut in every bite. And again. What has a hazelnut in every bite?
4: Sorry.
3: Thick milk chocolate for your delight.
4: Sorry.
3: Nougat and caramel golden light. And don't forget the hazelnut in every bite.

0: come in, Smithers. What is it? Speak up, boy. Orange juice.
1: No, sir. New Kellogg's Rise and Shine.
0: Hey, fiendish.
1: And look at this, sir.
0: No peel, no pips, and it's got vitamin C. Well, Smithers, I suppose this is it.
1: What are you doing, sir?
0: Thank you, Governor. Wife and three pips to support. Thank you.
2: New Kellogg's Rise and Shine. 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
4: 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Fun with Kurt Stoopnagel and Bud. Music with Peter Van Steeden. And another big amateur contest. New voices, new music, new fun. It's Town Hall tonight. Yeah.

0: There's an enthusiastic throng following the parade to the old town hall tonight, folks. There go Colonel Stupnagel and Bud leading the march, bounding about like the grateful gazelles they are, throwing bonbons to the crowd right and left. It's a big night tonight, so hurry, hurry, hurry. Everybody's going. Everybody's going. Here's Bright Big Upjump, the famous journalist. Where are you going, Mr. Upjump?
1: I'm covering the Colonel's interview tonight, Bronzell. I want a seat down in front.
0: Here's Fantastic Whistle. Why aren't you in the hall, Mr. Whistle?
2: I'm supposed to get the final results of the Colonel's campaign tonight. I want a seat way in the back.
0: Here are Colonel Stupnagel and Bud themselves. What's new, fellas?
3: Hiya, Harry. We're getting out our gats to take a few shots at gangbusters tonight. Some shooting, huh, Colonel?
4: What's that?
0: Yes, sir. A big show tonight, folks. So come one, come all. Everybody's going. Everybody's going. Well, sir, here we are inside the old town hall, all ready to begin the big show. Featuring tonight a scintillating interview with a little man of industry, the final results in the Colonel's campaign, and a Stupnagel and Bud burlesque of the popular gangbuster series. But Peter is signaling that he's all set for the overture, and we're off. Bojangles of Harlem. Let it go, Peter!

0: they are, ladies and gentlemen, those two famous snapper-uppers, Colonel Lemuel Q. Stoofnagel and Bud.
1: Well, friends, welcome and double welcome and thrice welcome and beyond welcome to Town Hall tonight. This is our farewell appearance here on the stage of the hall. And there's one thing I want to get off my chest, if I may be excused, Bud.
2: All right.
1: The Bristol-Myers Company, makers of Sal Hepatica and Ipana, have been the most undissatisfied sponsors we've ever had, haven't they?
2: Ah, you bet, Colonel.
1: And seriously, if they wanted us to do this same thing over again for the next summer, I like them so well, I'd do it for nothing. Wouldn't you, Bud?
2: Why, certainly.
3: Sure.
1: I'll get that.
2: Yeah, all right.
1: Hello? Yes, this is the Colonel. Bristol who? You're not interested, I see. Well, goodbye.
2: What'd they want, Colonel?
1: I couldn't hear a word the guy said.
2: Well, maybe they were congratulating us on our new show.
1: New show?
2: Yeah, next Sunday afternoon.
1: On the radio with a sponsor and everything?
2: Well, of course it'll be on the radio.
1: Sure. Goody, goody, goody, then.
2: Well, why all the goodies?
1: I've got a radio. I'll listen in.
2: It's a good trick if you can do it. Now, look, Colonel, I wish you'd sort of give us a few of your new inventions and definitions.
1: Huh? Boy, I was hoping you'd ask me for those, but I've been working on a thing I call my sub-trailer.
2: Sub-trailer? What's that?
1: Sub-trailer, believe me. Well, it's a sort of a trailer that goes on behind the regular trailer that trails along behind your car when you take a trip and take a trailer along for a trailer trip. You know what I mean?
2: I'm afraid you've caught me in a lie, Colonel. Yes, I know what you mean. What's a sub-trailer for?
1: Well, that's so you can take some other people along with you in it.
2: Oh, I think that's fine.
1: The other people are an invention, too.
2: Oh. Uh-huh.
1: Yeah, they're so you can have people along to borrow stuff from and to talk about.
2: I see.
1: Then inside of the regular trailer, I have a telephone to save you money.
2: Now, wait just a minute. How can you save money by having a telephone in a trailer?
1: Well, when you think you want to call somebody up, you go ahead and call them up, see? But you can't get them because the phone isn't connected, so that's where you save money. Why, listen, last year alone, I know a fellow who saved enough money that way to set his son up in business.
2: What business?
1: The business of selling telephones to trailers that aren't connected, so you can't call, and therefore you save
2: Stars, Colonel, how under the sun you ever think of silly stuff like that is beyond me.
1: Stars, sun, that reminds me, Bud. I've got a series of definitions for the sun and for the stars and for the rain and the moon that'll slay you. Want to hear them?
2: I was afraid of that. Definition for the sun, rain, moon, and stars, huh?
1: Uh-huh.
2: Well, if you promise to let Peter play afterwards, go ahead.
1: Well, the sun is stuff that you get burned from it.
2: Uh-huh.
1: Rain is stuff they call ball games on account of.
2: Yeah.
1: The moon is what some mountain has been trying to get up over Kate Smith all this time.
2: Yeah.
1: And the stars, oh, the stars.
2: What are they?
1: Stars are things that twinkle, twinkle, little, how I wonder what you.
4: Thank you, ladies and gentlemen. All last week, the Colonel was hard at work, as you heard, in his laboratory on Observatory Hill. And out of a veritable maze of things and stuff has come something. Would you like to explain it, Colonel?
1: Try and stop me. It's an invention for brushing your teeth, Harry. First, you take a nice, new, big, round brush, and you attach it to your typewriter carriage. Then you sit down at the typewriter, press your teeth to the brush, and spell out how many petals has a daisy. The brush moves along, and...
4: Well, Colonel, what's the matter with a toothbrush?
1: Oh, they've been invented? Well, then that takes care of everything.
4: Oh, no. 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You've got to take care of your gums, too. 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Just do this.
5: Every time you brush your teeth with Ipana, put a little extra Ipana on your brush or fingertip and massage it into your gums.
4: In that way, you'll give your gums the toning and stimulation they need to help guard against serious...

Thank you, ladies and gentlemen. That was Peter Van Steeden and the Eye Palette Troubadours playing Bye Bye Baby. Now we present the final chapter in the historic campaign to keep Stupnagel out of the White House.

0: A special election of the voters is being held today all over the United States to determine whether or not we shall have Stupnagel in the White House or out of it. And the jittery candidate sits in his campaign headquarters at Crawling on the Hudson, New York, as reports come in from every nook and cranny of the country. Bud, who has stood by our candidate through thick and thin, high, wide and handsome, black and blue and fire and water, is pacing up and down as telegraph machines bring in the news.
1: Quiet! Quiet! Quiet, quiet here. Whatever you're doing, drop it. Nice dropping, boys. Now, in a second or two, we expect a report from California. Stand by. Well, here it is now. San Francisco, California. From 456 out of 200 precincts, final tabulation. Colonel Lemuel Q. Stupnagel of New York, no vote.
0: Well, congratulations, Colonel. Not a single vote from California.
2: Thank you, Mr. Fiddlestuffer. Thank you. My, but I'm excited. Maybe I won't get into the White House after all.
3: Hey, is this the campaign headquarters for keeping White Nagel out of the Stoop House? I got a message for you.
2: Hooray, man. Listen to this. It's from Dallas, Texas. It says, practically complete reports from 678 out of 200 counties here give Stupnagel no votes and his opponent 456,678. It looks as though I have a good chance of not winning. Oh, boy.
1: Hey, my goodness, what's this?
0: Hey, Colonel, they're bringing the Alabama votes in here in an armored car. Here comes the man up the stairs with them now.
4: Alabama, 24 votes for Underwood.
1: Well, that's fine, boys, but how about Stupnagel?
4: Who's Stupnagel?
2: I'll get that phone, men. Quiet now. Hello, campaign headquarters for keeping Stupnagel out of the thing. Still spickle-nagling. Oh, hello, Ma. Yeah, it's a fine fight, Ma. Yeah, hope to lose any minute now, Ma. Yeah. Yeah, I'll be right home, Ma. Goodbye.
1: Who is that, Colonel?
2: My father. He wanted to know about the mortgage.
1: Hey, shut that door! My gosh, that's ice cold wind coming in there.
0: Sorry, sir, but you'll have to stand it for a moment. The Alaska vote is coming in.
5: The vote from Alaska.
6: Well, now, Mrs. Pine, I am Captain Bob Carson, folks, and I have come here on my little ship to notice the many long miles between here and the coast of Alaska. There was a vast amount of interest in the voting, and Stupnagel is a vast favorite up in the vast stretches of the frozen North Country.
1: Yeah, well, how was how was the voting, Captain? We're all anxious to know, you know, as the thing is pretty close here in the United States.
6: Every person voted this year, and it was just fine. As nice a compliment as I ever paid to any candidate.
1: Yeah, well, who won up there, Captain?
6: Well, Stupnagel is a great favorite up there. Everybody
1: in the
6: hall.
1: Captain, hey, please, look, what was the final count of the vote?
6: Everybody likes Stupnagel up there. When we were going...
1: Wait a minute. Wait. How many votes did Stupnagel get?
6: Minus 42.
1: Say, Harry.
0: Yeah?
1: During all this confusion, have any results been coming in from the other states of the Union?
0: Yes, Bud, we've got them. Attention. The total vote. Other candidates, 13,567,002. Colonel Stupnagel, 1.
6: A vote for me? A vote for me, Harry?
0: Yes.
6: Well, I've been double-crossed. The very idea. Give me that phone. Hello, operator. Give me Rhinelander 4, 4422. Hello, Ma. Ah, gee, thanks, Ma.
0: And now the Town Hall Quartet, ladies and gentlemen. Tonight the boys revive a great favorite of a season or so ago, Louisiana Hayride.
7: For the oyster, die for the clam, now for the home in the happy land. Is everybody here now?
8: Yes, indeed.
7: Well, that being the case, I'll now proceed. What kind of fun does your fancy most? Picnic?
8: No, sir.
7: Oyster supper?
8: No, sir.
7: Strawberry festival?
8: No, sir.
7: What kind of fun does your fancy most?

0: bone. Oh, I like that bone sitting in a hay.
1: And loving it away, oh.
0: All the time is short.
1: Crack a little whip and get your little chip to go. So, some Louisiana hayride. No fooling, we all is happy. Get going, Louisiana hayride. No use for calling the roll. Get going, Louisiana hayride.
2: Thank you very much, ladies and gentlemen. Thank you, boys. Tonight, we're going to do one of those man on the pavement broadcasts. And just to make it a little more confusing, we're not going out on the pavement. As a matter of fact, we're not even going to ask questions. We're going to let Harry do it. That is, if he's found anyone who'll let him. Have you, Harry?
3: Well, I think I have, Colonel. Mr. Payne, would you mind stepping up to the microphone, please?
4: Right here.
3: Is this all right?
4: Well, that's fine. Now, let's see how good you are on observation. Tell me, are the pupils of most of your friends' eyes blue or brown?
3: Gee, I don't know. Offhand, I'd say blue.
4: I see. Would you get mad if I told you they weren't any color? It's the iris that's color.
3: Oh. I didn't make a very good start, did I?
4: Well, it's all in fun. Now, let's see how you are on grammar. What's wrong with this sentence? When you're feeling logy and under the weather, sal hepatica is ideal to take.
3: Well, I don't think there's anything wrong with that. I think it's right.
4: And you'll find countless people who'll agree with you, too, including physicians who recommended sal hepatica for more than 40 years. Because when you're feeling headachy and under par, two things usually cause it. Waste in your body and acid in your system. And sal hepatica is the mineral salt laxative that not only removes waste from the body, but also helps nature combat acidity. So the next time you feel grouchy and under the weather, remember sal hepatica for the smile of health.
5: Ladies and gentlemen, the Colonel stepped off the stage a minute to finish writing last week's show. So now I'm going to take this opportunity of interviewing one of our little-known men of industry. Will you come up to the microphone there, Junior, please?
6: Yeah, yeah, yes, sir. Come right up. Hello, hello.
5: Hello, Mr. Priddle. Have I got that name right?
6: Yeah, Priddle. Pyramid Q. Priddle is the whole name.
5: Well, that's nice to know that. What do you do for a living, Mr. Priddle?
6: What?
5: I say, what do you do for a living?
6: I pile a fruit in fruit store windows and pay pyramids.
5: Oh.
6: And a lot on the bottom and yeah, nothing good on top.
5: So you're the guy who does that, huh?
6: Yeah.
5: It must take quite a time to learn to put oranges and lemons and stuff in pyramids that way.
6: Yeah, it does. I guess I was just a natural at it, though, you see. I was born in Egypt right under the very nose of the pyramid.
5: You were, huh?
6: Yeah, my mother was... But my father wasn't. But we lived there on the desert, and sometimes the sand blew in my eyes. But I don't mind the sand once in a while. Look at spinach.
5: Yeah,
6: spinach
5: yeah. Now, look, I know. Wait a minute. I know all about
6: that. You're looking spinach?
5: Yes, I've looked at it.
6: It's
5: yes.
6: Pretty nice.
5: Yes, certainly is, yeah. Look, sort of go slowly with it. We want everyone to understand what you're saying.
6: Yeah, I get it. Have you ever been to Egypt? It's nice over there, up the Nile and down in the tombs and stuff.
5: Look, did the Egyptian pyramids make you think of piling fruit in that form?
6: No, they didn't have a thing to do with it. Nothing at all.
5: Glad you spoke about them, then.
6: I am, too. Yeah. If I were a pyramid and somebody spoke about me, I'd be glad, too, because after all, a pyramid can't speak about anybody else, and neither can a sphinx. Most people think that only the Sphinx can say anything, but he's got a good press agent advertising, you know.
5: Yeah, all right.
6: The hen
5: look,
6: cackles and
5: just,
6: the duck doesn't, but you use the hen's eggs, you don't.
5: Quiet.
6: Nobody uses duck eggs.
5: Look, let's forget the Sphinx and get back to the fruit piled in pyramid form, shall we?
6: Yeah, well, it was like this. I was putting fruit in the fruit store window, you see. I worked in a fruit store at the time.
5: Yes, you must have. Yeah.
6: I must have. Well, I was placing apples here and grapefruit here and oranges there and... Oh, oranges here and grapefruit over there. Well, anyway, a fellow named Joe Glutz, you know Joe.
5: Oh, sure.
6: Oh, great guy, Joe.
5: Yeah, you bet.
6: Nice boy.
5: Yeah, Joe.
6: Great fellow, yeah.
5: Yeah.
6: Oh, well, Joe came along and he kept saying to me, bet on pyramids, bet on pyramids. Pyramid is a horse, you know.
5: Yeah, nice fellow, pyramid.
6: You bet.
5: Yeah, great guy.
6: Oh, it's a great fellow, pyramid.
5: Yeah, Joe's a nice horse, too.
6: Fine horse, Joe, yeah, well... Pyramid said to me, bet on Joe. Hey, I'm on my... Hey, who got me missed? Who? Come out, wherever you... Who got... Well, I'm back again now. Well, anyway, while he was telling me to bet on this horse, Pyramid, I was gradually, unconsciously...
5: What?
6: Yeah, I was gradually, unconsciously...
5: Yeah, I can understand the unconscious part of it, yeah.
6: No, I was gradually, without thinking, sort of piling up the oranges in the shape of a pyramid.
5: Uh-huh.
6: Well, Joe left, and suddenly I heard old Frozen Face coming.
5: Are you the same fellow talking?
6: Yeah. Old Frozen Face. Yeah. Who is Old Frozen
5: That's
6: Face?
5: What I'm supposed to
6: yeah,
5: say.
6: Yeah, he's the boss. His real name is Coldmap. We boys call him Frozen Face, but not to his face.
5: Yeah, just to his frozen.
6: Yeah. But instead of getting mad at me for shaping a pie like a pyramid, the boss gave Woody up with joy, ran to the phone and called the bookie and put $2 on pyramid to win.
5: Well, did the horse win?
6: Oh, it was a great race.
5: A nice race.
6: Oh, fine.
5: Yeah, Joe's a nice
6: oh,
5: race.
6: Oh, you bet. Those pyramids.
5: Yeah, which do you like best, pyramid or race?
6: Oh, of course. Where was I?
5: Yeah, look. Did pyramid win the race? I mean, that's what we're all interested
6: so
5: in.
6: So now the boss has got me doing nothing else but piling oranges and grapefruit in the shape of pyramids in the window of the fruit store.
5: Yeah, but what do you do meantime for recreation?
6: Well, I've been trying a new style. I've been trying for months now to put the pyramid in the window upside down.
5: Well, you have any luck?
6: Luck, you bet. The horse came in and paid 5-1.
5: Fine.

0: Thank you very much, ladies and gentlemen. That was Peter Van Steeden and the Ifana Troubadours playing Begin the Beguine. Now, Colonel Stoopnagel and Bud present another of their popular burlesques of radio. Tonight, a takeoff on that well-known network radio program entitled Gangbusters. Mr. Phillips Lord, when asked by the Colonel whether his permission might be granted, replied,
1: What can we lose?
0: Which led the Colonel to believe that it was all right with Mr. Lord. So now Town Hall takes pleasure in presenting that eminent criminologist, Colonel Ganguel Q. Stoopbuster, and his partner Bud in a daring expose. Are you ready, boys?
1: What can we lose?
2: Calling the police, calling the G-men, calling the trains, calling the army, calling the navy. Can't you hear me calling Caroline?
0: Gangbusters, stories of the police and their unending crusade against crime. Sent to you every what you may call it at this time by Parcels Post and sponsored by that superb product, Hoist Binders, the only oatmeal with a true cornflake flavor. Gangbusters gives you nothing but the truth, the whole truth and nothing but the truth.
3: No fibbing.
0: No fibbing either. Tonight, Phillips H. Lord will interview Police Chief Timothy Hay of the Puckering Valley Police to get the lurid details on the crime career of the vicious, atrociously horrible person, Bucktooth Thad the Slasher Thorax. But first, just let me tell you a few things about Foist Boinder. I asked Mrs. Plush G. Stoker, a housewife, to answer this burning question for us. When you sit down to your breakfast in the morning, what is the first thing you do, Mrs. Stoker?
4: I call upstairs to Plush, my husband, and tell him to get the deuce down to breakfast or I'll brain the son of a gun.
0: Thank you, Mrs. Stoker.
4: No, thank you, too.
0: Well, here in the private office of Chief of Detectives sits Police Chief Timothy Hay of the Puckering Valley Police Force. Chief Hay has come by train, bus, airplane, and stagecoach all the way from Puckering Valley, 5 miles up the post road, to review with Mr. Lord the strange and inhuman career of Bucktooth Thad the Slasher Thorax. So, Phil, it's up to you.
1: Thank you, Harry.
0: Thank you, Phil.
1: And thank you for thanking me, Harry.
0: Thank you.
1: Chief Hay, am I correct when I say that Bucktooth was one of the nastiest criminals in the past decade?
5: No, I say in the past 10 years. Yes, Mr. Lord, Bucktooth was beastly. He was a nasty man. He was a kiddly devil.
1: Deadly killer, huh, Chief?
5: You said it.
1: I said it. Now, look, as I understand it, you first saw Bucktooth,
5: Your elbow off the script.
1: Yes. You first saw Bucktooth... begin again. You first saw Bucktooth, whatchamacallit...
5: Third time you first saw Bucktooth,
1: The whatchamacallit thorax right up in Puckern Valley in 1892. Is that true?
5: Yes, he was just a babe in arms at the time, Mr. Lord.
1: Just a babe.
5: Yeah, he was running around with his gun mall even then. He was a cute little rascal, 4 months old.
1: Well, think of that. Things have happened since then, though, haven't they, Chief?
5: Yes, Mr. Lord, much stuff has passed under the thing since then. Bucktooth Thad the Slasher and his gun mall were planning their career of crime. It was a hot day in August. Two baby carriages were parked next to each other in a no-parking space. Birds were singing overhead. One baby, a boy, was speaking to another baby, a girl, in the next carriage.
6: Go. A goo. Go. A goo goo. How come you go me like a goo goo goo? How come you go me like a goo?
1: Well, I can see that by that, Chief Hay, that things were coming to a pretty pass, even at that early age. A couple of crooners, huh? Then what happened?
5: Well, P.L., we heard nothing until 18 years later. They caught him stealing peanuts from a peanut butter factory.
1: Oh, the old shell game, huh, Chief?
5: Shucks.
1: So, Bucktooth liked peanuts, huh, Chief?
5: So they say. There was a rumor around that he liked pecans, but they found he liked peanut butter.
1: Who's writing your material now, Chief?
5: Well, it was in a peanut butter factory. Bucktooth and his pal were at the cash register when suddenly... Well, go ahead.
1: That must have been an awful mess, Chief. How many were killed?
5: Well, sir, not a shot was fired.
1: Well, shut my mouth. What happened then?
5: Well, he was sent up the river for 10 years. The next we heard of him was the day after he went to Sing Sing. Of course, when he got out, he immediately went back to his old pals of the underworld. His best friend at that time was Cuthbert the Gouger. So now, Mr. Lord, we will have a scene where Thad the Slasher and Cuthbert the Gouger are entering a jewelry store with the idea of stealing jewels. A new idea. Listen.
1: Hey, easy there. Easy, Thad the Slasher, Thorax.
3: Yeah.
1: Do you want the whole neighborhood to hear it?
3: Let up, Cuthbert the Gouger. I guess I know my business. Now raise the window and get inside.
1: Okay, kid.
3: Hey, I don't like the looks of the joint.
1: Oh, shut up, shut up. Now, look, here's the cash register. Let's see, you push the little valve down. Empty, huh? Well, I guess we gotta get the safe. Where's that safe? Have you seen a safe?
3: Here it is. They keep the jewels well locked up. There's nothing like a safe for keeping jewels.
0: Yes, and there's nothing so safe as eating Price Pointers, the oats that taste like cornflakes.
1: Hey, who is this guy? A copper?
3: He's just one of them radio advertisers. Go ahead and open the safe. He ain't gonna bother us.
0: When your little boy comes home early from school in the afternoon after a hard day and he says, "Mother, I'm hungry," what do? Tell him he can't have anything to eat until dinner time? Perhaps. But if you were a wise mother, you will say to him,
3: "Hand me that nitroglycerin."
1: Is that the end, Chief?
3: Yes, that's the way it was told to me.
1: That makes a nice dull story, doesn't it?
3: Yes, it does.
1: Thanks, Chief. Now, Harry, if you will, please, I'd appreciate it if you'd announce something about clues, which we always broadcast at the end of our programming.
0: All right, Phil. We now bring you several honest-to-goodness clues sent in to us from police chiefs all over the country. A clue from the chief of police of Dandruff on the Knob, Nevada.
7: "We want information on Bud, under the team known as Snagel and Bud, for grand larceny. When last seen, he was jumping off the top story of the Empire State Building with a piece of fly paper in his hand. If located, please gather up the pieces and lose them."
0: A clue from the chief of police of Puckering on the Valley.
8: "Information wanted on the whereabouts of a man calling himself Colonel Stoopnagel. He is about 200 feet high and weighs 38 pounds. When last seen, he was wearing umbrellas on his feet and carrying a pair of high brown shoes above his head. If found, please notify. Please notify."
9: "What about his record?"
8: "It's broken. It's broken. It's broken. Broken.
1: Thank you, ladies and gentlemen. Thank you very much. Harry."
0: "Yes, Bud."
1: "Say, since Fred Allen will be back next week, and since this is the last time we'll be on this program with you, the Colonel and I want to know if you'll do us a little favor, will you?"
0: "Why, certainly. What is it?"
1: "Well, will you give us something to remember you by?"
0: "You bet I will. What do you want?"
1: "Well, one more talk about Ipana toothpaste."
0: "All right, boys. Ladies and gentlemen, always remember that Ipana is more than a toothpaste. Because when used with massage, Ipana also helps to tone and stimulate your gums. And that is mighty important because dentists say
10: the many creamy, well-cooked foods we eat nowadays do not give our gums enough work to do to keep them firm and healthy. So they grow lazy and soft through lack of exercise and stimulation.
0: And you can supply that stimulation by massaging your gums with Ipana. Put a little extra Ipana on your brush or fingertip and massage it into your gums every time you brush your teeth. And in that way, you'll give your gums the toning and stimulation they need to help guard against serious gum trouble. You'll have healthier gums, bright teeth, and a more attractive smile if you'll always remember Ipana for the smile of duty. Ladies and gentlemen, Town Hall tonight will continue immediately following your station announcement. The Town Hall Amateur Contest. We have on our stage again tonight a group of anxious and eager amateurs waiting to compete in our weekly contest. Before Colonel Stoopnagel and Bud resume their duties as hosts, let's start these folks off with a rousing Town Hall reception.
11: Thank you.
0: Now, as usual in the proceedings of our contest, you and our studio audience will act as judges. Your applause, which will be recorded on our sound recording machine, will decide the winners of the first prize of $50 in cash and the second prize of $25 in cash. Now, here's Bud to introduce our first guest of the evening.
9: Thank you, Harry, very much. First tonight, before us here in Town Hall, a young man from New York City, Bernie Kay. How are you, Bernie?
11: How are you, Bud?
9: Well, welcome to Town Hall. I understand that you're an impersonator.
11: That's right.
9: And your nickname is Fats, huh?
11: Right.
9: Okay. Well, Bernie, I want you to meet my partner over here. He's a little fat, too.
5: I'm the muscular one.
9: Yeah.
5: Well, Fats, listen, before we start, of course, I'm not going to say anything tonight. This is the last night we're on here. I'm not going to say a thing about the fact that we still believe that people have more fun than anybody. Because I got a letter from my sister, and she said we use it too much, see, so I can't say it anymore. But this is the last time that we have these amateurs with us, and we do say goodbye with regret. And in case anyone listening in doesn't know what goodbye means, goodbye is what if you're just getting somewhere, hello is better than. Oh, dear. No, I purposely didn't make that very funny because Fred Allen gets on next week and, you know, we don't want to be too hard to follow. Well, here we are back to you again after that funny stuff. Tell me, where do you come from, please?
11: Well, I was born in Rockaway Beach, Long Island.
5: Well, that's a nice place to be born in. Mm-hmm. Fred Allen was born. No, he wasn't either. He wasn't born over there. What did you used to do? What was your business?
11: Well, I got out of high school and I went to work in a fur house.
5: Fur house? What kind of fur?
11: What
5: skunk?
11: Kind?
5: Skunk?
11: Well, mostly.
5: Mostly skunk and probably a little mink and a few other things. Huh? Did you ever do anything else? Weren't you in the fruit business or something at one time?
11: Well,
5: just
11: once.
5: In a small way?
11: Yeah, during the summer.
5: That's so?
11: I loved onions.
5: Lugged onions. Then you got tired of doing that, huh? Well, you have some of your families in the show business, too. Isn't that true?
11: Well, in a way, yes.
5: You have
11: have a cousin who's a master of ceremonies in Jersey.
5: That's so?
11: And another cousin of mine is connected with RKO.
5: Oh, really?
11: Booking offices.
5: Oh, that's grand. Well, now, Bud, you come and take Bernie and ask him what he's going to sing and stuff.
9: Yes,
5: will ya?
9: Yes, sir, Colonel. Well, Bernie, I understand that you're to... quiet, Astaire, quiet. I understand, Bernie, that you're going to offer impersonations of Herman Bing, the young man who sang in the picture, the music goes round and round, and the title of the song is the same.
11: Right.
9: And second, you're going to imitate Fats Waller singing Shoeshine Boy.
11: Correct.
9: Bernie, go right ahead.
11: Okay.
12: I blow through here, and the music goes round and round, ooh, ooh, ooh. When it comes out here, right there. I push the first bass down, and the music goes round and round. Ooh, ooh, ooh, ooh. When it comes out here, and then I push the middle bass down, and the music goes round and round. Below, below, below, billy, ho, ho, ho. Listen to the jazz come out. Then I push the left bass down, and the music goes round and round. Ooh, ooh, ooh. When it comes out here. That's Waller.

you're content with what you've done. 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Still you never whine, who? 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Say, brother, can you spare a

0: Yeah.
1: Thank you. Thank you, ladies and gentlemen. That was Bernie Kay of New York City, an impersonator. Now standing before me, two gentlemen, two young lads from Astoria, Long Island. Hi, fellas.
2: How are you?
1: What are your names, if you...
2: Joe and Charlie Patello.
1: Joe and Charlie Patello. And you're equipped with harmonicas, both small and large, huh? You know, my partner claims he's an organist, and is that anything, Colonel, is a harmonica anything like an organ?
3: Yeah, it's the same thing.
1: Same thing, yeah.
3: A little different. Boys, how are you? Tommy, I understand that you are in a rather peculiar kind of a business, you two boys. Isn't that true?
2: That's true.
3: What do you do, please?
2: Well, we're a pitman for the midget car races in Madison Square Garden Bowl.
3: Over in Long Island?
2: That's right.
3: You're a pitman, and when the cars break down or anything, they come around to you and you fix them?
2: And fix them up as soon as possible.
3: Fix them up as soon as possible. You don't play the harmonicas while you're fixing them.
2: Oh, no.
3: Well, they fix the car. Hey, Bud.
4: Yeah?
3: You know those little midget cars that these boys are talking about?
4: Uh-huh.
3: How do they go? How do they go? I mean, when you're over there watching, how do they sound?
1: Whiz!
3: Oh, that's marvelous. That certainly is nice. Boys, what are you going to play? Nagasaki, huh?
2: Nagasaki.
3: Go to it, please.

0: Thank you very much.
1: Joe and Charles Costello
0: of Astoria, Long Island. Harmonica duet and the tattletoon Nagasaki. Now we have two people standing before us here in Town Hall. A young lady by the name of Jane Thompson. Who comes from the Bronx. And a boy by the name of Robert Warren. Incidentally, Robert is a composer, and I believe tonight that he's going to accompany Miss Thompson, and Miss Thompson is going to sing one of Robert's songs. Welcome to Town Hall. I understand you're from Brookline, Massachusetts, originally.
2: Right.
0: Well, it's nice having you here. And Miss Thompson was born in the Bronx.
3: Mm-hmm, that's right.
0: Well, it's nice having you both. Colonel, come in and meet a couple of nice people here.
4: Hello, nice people. How are you? We're glad to see you here. Bob, I just want to ask you a couple... You don't mind if I call you, Bob. I just want to ask you a couple of questions. You come from the Bronx and stuff, but where did you go to college, please?
2: I went to Dartmouth.
4: To Dartmouth, huh?
2: Yes.
4: Graduated when?
2: 1936.
4: I have a brother, Horace Stupnagel. Yes, he went there. He went to Dartmouth. He was the class of 23.
0: Captain of the swimming team.
4: Captain of the swimming team. Yeah, I don't know if he's still there or not. I'm not sure. Well, just tell me, have you composed any others besides the one you're going to play tonight?
2: Well, yes. A few more or less.
4: Did you? Would you want to mention any of them, or would you rather just say the one you're going to do?
2: No, I'd just rather play it.
4: All right, you're going to play, and the young lady's going to sing.
2: Yes.
4: All right.
0: What's the title of that, Robert?
2: The title is Get Off My Mind.
0: Get Off My Mind. You go right ahead. Robert's going over to the piano now. Robert Warren playing his own song, and Jane Thompson singing.
2: All right.
5: Someday I'd like to fall in love with someone who believes that love is not just a game, a temporary flame. You seem to think it's quite a sport, and I know that you're just the sort who'd play around until you found another heart to start embracing. Get off my mind before I find that I'm a fool in love. Lord above would never let me be with you.

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And you're the salt who tell me so. And then one day, you'd run away, get off my mind, and stop reminding me that love is sweet. I

0: Thank you very much. Thank you. That was James Thompson, Robert Warren. Robert's own composition, Can't Get You Off My Mind. All right. Now we really have quite a thing here, ladies and gentlemen. Quite a thing. Incidentally, all the way from Bermuda. Is that right?
1: Yes, sir.
0: And your names, please?
1: Arthur Smith.
0: Arthur Smith, and yours?
2: May Smith.
0: May, brother and sister, huh?
1: Yes, sir.
0: And from Bermuda?
1: Yes, sir.
0: And when did you get up from Bermuda?
1: About 6 weeks ago.
0: About 6 weeks. You didn't by any chance, when you were in Bermuda, see anybody with the name of Sylvester Weaver wandering around down there, did you?
1: No, I never.
0: Well, we have a production man on our show here. He spent his vacation down there at a place called the Coral Island Club. Do you know where the Coral Island Club is?
1: Yes, sir.
0: Did you ever go over and have fun over there?
1: Yes.
0: Do you know the boss of the place, Jack Green? His real name is Jack Peacock Green.
1: Yes, we know him.
0: You do, huh?
1: Mm-hmm.
0: Well, that's the colonel.
3: Yeah.
0: They know Jack Green from Bermuda.
3: They do. So, the Coral Island Club, huh?
0: Yeah.
3: Boy, can we go there free? Oh. By golly, we better. I just want to tell you, ladies and gentlemen, the two little folks we have here, are you brother and sister?
1: Yes, sir.
3: Brother and sister. Two little colored folks, and very cute. The little girl has a little pretty little pink dress on, and the little boy's all dressed up in long trousers and a bow tie and everything else, and they're going to dance. What are you going to dance? What kind of a... what are you going to do? What's the name of your song?
1: Let yourself go.
3: Let yourself go. All right, now go right to it.

0: Thank you. Thank you very much. Little colored girl and boy from Bermuda, dancing and singing, Let Yourself Go. Now coming up from Union City, New Jersey. Well, good old New Jersey. That's my home state. Yeah, Union City's the honor city tonight, too. I'm going to say. Harry Steiner. Harry, welcome to Town Hall.
1: Thank you.
0: A baritone. Incidentally, that reminds me, sitting out in the audience is a very, very dear, an old friend of mine who comes from Asbury Park, New Jersey, and he's a baritone, too. Bill Jordan, he's sitting out in the audience, so I want you to do a good job because he likes baritone singers. He's quite a singer. Colonel, come in and meet somebody from my home state here.
2: Hello, somebody from his home state.
3: How do you do?
2: Oh, yeah, Jersey, huh?
3: Right.
2: Well, you know, Bud and I are going down to Atlantic City next week for some party given by the governor, or is that for the governor?
0: I'm not quite sure whether it's for him or given by him.
2: You're not, eh?
0: No.
2: Oh, gee, I don't know what I'm going to do. We don't know who it's...
0: It's for Hoffman, though.
2: For Hoffman. All right, well, what's that got to do with this fellow that's going to sing? Nothing.
0: Well, Hoffman's the governor in New Jersey, that's all.
2: Oh. Well, all right. He's a governor. What's he going to sing?
0: Well, look, Harry, what are you going to...
2: You know, we don't want to make this too funny, you know.
0: No. Don't worry, we're not. Harry, what are you going to sing, huh?
1: One Alone.
0: One Alone. Harry Steiner of Union City. All right, you go right ahead.

0: tonight from Union City, Harry Steiner, a baritone, who sang One Alone. And now I'm practically surrounded here. Don't sneak up on me, fellas. I'm a little touchy here. How are you? What is this, the four, what is it again you call
1: them?
0: The Blues Chasers. Well, welcome to Town Hall. Are you going to sing one of your own compositions, or...
2: Don't try one of them. Don't be afraid to tell your mother.
0: Don't be afraid to tell my mother, huh?
2: Anybody's mother. Just don't be afraid to tell your mother.
0: Don't be afraid to tell my mother it's not one of your own compositions. Colonel, come in and speak to the Blue Blazers here, will you?
3: Hi, boy. If you don't mind, I'm going to ask you very quickly here just what your names are. There's one fellow here named Hobson somebody. What's your last name?
4: Broadway.
3: Hobson Broadway. And you're the first tenor, huh? Where were you born, Hobson?
4: North Carolina.
3: Come a little closer.
4: Greensboro, North Carolina.
3: And where do you work now?
4: I work in Inwood.
3: In a drugstore?
4: No, I work for a shoe repair.
3: Own a shoe repair? I got them a little mixed up here, yes. Somebody, I've got to get after Uncle Jim. He doesn't give me the right dope on you fellas. Then there's a second tenor here, Clarence Walker.
2: That's my name.
3: That's your name, and you got the guitar there,
2: yes,
3: huh?
2: Guitar.
3: Second tenor, and what do you do now, please?
2: Well, I'm unemployed at the present.
3: Unemployed?
2: Yes.
3: Oh, I see. I thought you were in the WPA.
2: Yes.
3: Oh, you were?
2: Yes.
3: Well, you can lean on that second tenor there. And the next man is Victor Tynes. And you're the baritone, and you were born down in Greensboro, weren't you,
5: yes,
3: Victor?
5: Sir.
3: And what's your present job?
5: My present job is a bellboy.
3: A bellboy out in Harlem, isn't it?
5: Yes, sir.
3: That's fine. And John Adamson?
6: Yes, sir.
3: You're the basso. Basso profundo, huh? And what is your business?
6: Messenger clerk.
3: You're a messenger clerk. Well, that's fine. Now we got everything all set. Colored male quartet, ladies and gentlemen, singing Don't Be Afraid to Tell Mother.
0: Okay.

0: Thank you very much. That was the Blues Chasers, a colored male quartet from New York, singing Don't Be Afraid to Tell Your Mother. And now, another instrumental group, ladies and gentlemen, the Arrowhead Slingsters, Angelo, Frank, and Mike, instrumental trio. They're going to do Tiger Rag. Before you begin, boys, the Colonel has just a word to say to you.
1: Hello.
2: Hello.
0: Thank you, Colonel. Now, the Arrowhead Slingsters. Now, let's get at that Tiger Rag. One, two, and right in there and fight.

0: Slingsters, ladies and gentlemen. Instrumental trio, playing Tiger Rag. That concludes our amateur contest, ladies and gentlemen. And now, if you'll excuse the Colonel and me, we'll go over to the recording machine and get the results of your applause.
1: Say, wait just a minute, boys. Before you do, I just want to tell you how much fun it's been working with you on these programs. And speaking to Bristol Myers, our sponsors, I want to thank you with all sincerity for every hour of smiles you've brought us during the summer. We all hope your new series of broadcasts will be the most successful you've ever had. And, ladies and gentlemen, may we also thank you for remembering the two products that have made every one of these programs possible. Ipana toothpaste for the smile of beauty, Sal Hepatica for the smile of health. Ipana, Sal Hepatica. All right, now, have you fellas got the results ready, or are you ready?
0: Well, here they are, Harry. Ladies and gentlemen, our applause meter shows that your applause has been heaviest for the acts that have been called back to the stage. Now, as we call the names of these contestants, Harry will hold his hand over their heads, and you may applaud once again for your choice. Proceed, Bud, please.
2: Well, friends, or Colonel, too, we have quite a surprise tonight. We have a triple tie. So we'll be a little tough picking, I suppose, but here we go. First, from the Bronx, New York, the impersonator who did The Music Goes Round and Round and Shoeshine Boy, Bernie Fats K. Next, from Duluth, Minnesota, the boy, the instrumental trio who just played Tiger Rag, the Arrowhead Swingsters. And all the way from Bermuda, the brother and sister who danced and sang Let Yourself Go, May and Arthur Smith. All right, Colonel, now what does the applause meter show?
0: Well, here's the news, Bud. The first prize of $50 in cash goes to the two little folks from Bermuda, May and Arthur Smith. And the second prize of $25 in cash goes to Bernie Fats K. Congratulations to both of you.
1: Hold it just a minute, Peter, please. Ladies and gentlemen, Stoop Nagel and Bud have an announcement to make about their town hall show next week. All right, boys, what's doing for next week?
2: Oh, boy, are we going to have a terrific show on town hall next week, huh, Colonel?
0: Yes, sir, the best show in months.
1: Well, it sounds well, fellas. What is it?
0: Fred Allen will be back.
1: And so we close the town hall doors on the final show of the summer series in which Stoop Nagel and Bud added so much to our hour of smiles. Join us again next week when Fred Allen returns for more hours of smiles in the Old Town Hall. Until then, good night.
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4: Hold it. 15 seconds from now, you'll see the picture he just took. 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With the Polaroid Land camera, you get bright, sharp pictures in 15 seconds. Snap, pull, peel. It's that easy. Is there any better way to get pictures of the family?
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0: We present Arthur Lowe, John LeMessurier, and Clive Dunn in Dad's Army. Episode 2, Museum Piece, featuring John Lorre, James Beck, and Ian Lavender, with this week's guest, Eric Woodburn. Now, here is the latest news, and this is John Snagg reading it. It is May 1940, and through France and Belgium, the Nazi war machine sweeps forward relentlessly. In Britain, the able-bodied men, and some not so able, have answered their country's call to join Britain's citizens' army, the local defense volunteers. The men who make up this new part-time force are out on parade every night of the week, but in spite of this, they carry on their workaday lives as usual. It is Monday morning, and at Swallow's Bank in Warmington-on-Sea, the manager, Mr. Mannering, and his chief clerk get down to the business of the week.
1: Ah, Wilson, come in. I want to have a word with you about yesterday's maneuvers.
2: Oh, do you, sir?
1: I think we learned a lot of valuable lessons.
2: Oh, I'm sure we did, sir.
1: At the same time, I don't think we received the unthinking obedience which we are entitled to expect if we are to become an efficient fighting unit.
2: Well, I wouldn't say that, sir.
1: Well, I would. When I ordered one of the platoon to wade through the river, did I get unthinking obedience?
2: Well, some of them did have a thought or two, sir.
1: Precisely. Furthermore, some of them put those thoughts into words.
2: Huh? Who did they, sir?
1: Unless I'm very much mistaken, when I gave the command, ford the river, somebody said, get stuffed.
2: Well, the Fraser, sir, that boss is Scotsman.
1: The voice sounded distinctly English, Wilson. Oh,
2: really, sir? I mean, of course, Fraser's very crafty. Anyway, I'll try and see it doesn't happen again.
1: Well, the point is this, Wilson. Whoever said it, nobody crossed the river.
2: Well, some of us were wearing our best suits, sir.
1: You weren't wearing your best suit.
2: Well, it was my father's, sir. He thought very highly of it.
1: Young Pike showed the right spirit. He went in up to his thighs. Lucky for us that he wasn't wearing his father's suit.
2: Well, actually, sir, he was wearing his father's fishing waders. It was just bad luck that he fell flat in his face halfway across.
1: Be that as it may, I would have welcomed an example from you as my second in command.
2: Well, I was first across the bridge, sir.
1: Hardly a brilliant move, Wilson, after I'd already explained that the bridge was demolished.
2: Well, it wasn't, sir, was it?
1: You were supposed to pretend it was demolished.
2: Well, I did, sir. We all did. We all pretended it was demolished, and we just used it to help us to pretend to go splashing through the river without actually getting wet.
1: Well, now, sometimes, Wilson, your attitude worries me.
2: Yes, well, I'm awfully sorry, sir, but anyway, I'm sure when we get our uniforms, you'll be able to send us charging like madmen through every river in the district with impunity.
1: I'll remember that, Sergeant Wilson.
2: Listen, is there any news of the uniforms, sir?
1: 6 weeks at the earliest. Same for the rifles.
2: 6 weeks. Until then, we have to fight Hitler's parachutists with one shotgun, 15 carving knives, my cricket bat, and Lance Corporal Jones's assy guy.
1: You left out the pepper. And don't forget Godfrey's number 3 iron.
2: I'm sure he'd do better with the wood.
1: Come in.
3: Here's the post, sir.
1: Ah, thank you, Pike. You seem to have recovered from your ducking yesterday.
3: Oh, yes, sir. As soon as I got in, I wallowed in a hot bath.
1: Wallowed? That's not very patriotic, is it? You're only supposed to have 6 inches of bath water, you know.
3: Yeah, well, sir, I worked it out that you can have 7 6-inch baths a week. That means you can have 42 inches of water. But I do better than that. I make do with 2 15-inch baths a week and save 12 inches of water.
1: Save your mathematics for your work, Pike.
3: Sir.
1: That'll be all.
3: Yes.
1: Oh, dear. Wilson.
2: Yes, sir?

0: Yes,
1: sir. Oh, dear. Wilson.
2: Yes, sir.
1: Here's another request for an account to be closed for
2: the duration. Really, sir? Which one is that?
1: It's the Peabody Museum of Historical Army Weapons. This is from the curator. Apparently he's joined the Navy. The museum is being closed for the duration, and he wants us to transfer all their funds to a deposit account until he returns. You deal with that, will you, Wilson?
2: Yes, I do, sir. Right away. Oh, just a moment, sir.
1: Yes, what is it?
2: Did you say weapon museum, sir?
1: Yes, that's right. By Jove, Wilson. Are you thinking what I'm thinking?
2: I doubt it, sir.
1: You never know. There might be something there we can use.
2: Well, I don't think we should get too excited, sir. Their prize exhibit is a full-scale replica of Boadicea's chariot.
1: They go to the Crimean, don't they? And the Boer War.
2: Well, surely that sort of thing won't be of any use to us, sir.
1: Nonsense. British Army hasn't changed its rifle since they threw out the flintlock. What do you think they used to relieve Ladysmith?
2: Well, I've never really given it much thought.
1: Carbines, Wilson. 303 carbines, or I'm a Dutchman.
2: Well, I'll draft a letter to GHQ suggesting they look into it.
1: Oh, no. Oh, no, Wilson. We're not waiting for reams of bump from them. Before we see another dawn, the sky could be black with parachutists. Those weapons will be in our hands today. Parade the men at the church hall at 1600 hours, ready to move off.
2: Well, the shops don't shut until 5:30, sir.
1: Well, they'll be ready by 6, can't they?
2: Well, that's 1800 hours, sir.
1: What? Oh, yes, so it is. We'll parade them at 1800 hours for Operation Gun Grab.
2: But if we just breeze along and take the guns, won't that be stealing?
1: There's a war on, Wilson.
2: I know that, sir. I'm fully aware of that, but it still sounds very much like stealing.
1: I'm an army officer, and I shall requisition anything I require for the defense of our homes and of this town.
3: Here we are, then.
4: Oh, evening, Mr. Walker.
3: Hello there, young Parky. Now, listen, lads. There's 10 minutes before we start the parade, so I've got a few items in scarce supply, in case somebody's interested.
4: Yeah?
3: I've got chocolate biscuits, air grips, elastic, 5 bobby yards. It's so long since it's been in the shops that the ladies must be getting a bit desperate. What about you, Mr. Fraser? You want a bit to keep up your kilt?
5: I'm no wearing my kilt.
3: No, well, you want to watch it, Jock. It could be a bit drafty around the Cairngorms.
4: Excuse me, Mr. Wilson.
2: Oh, what is it, Pike?
4: Did you see Mr. Mannering just now?
2: No, has he arrived?
4: Well, he just crept into the hall, put that brick down there on the floor, and then crept out again. Why do you think he did that, Mr. Wilson?
2: I've really no idea, Pike.
6: Bang!
5: What?
6: Bang!
5: What's going on?
1: Fools, you're all dead.
5: What's she blathering about?
1: That brick represents a German grenade. I am a German parachutist, and you're all dead. Sam Wilson?
2: Yes, sir.
1: Why wasn't the sentry posted?
2: Well, the parade doesn't start for another 5 minutes, sir.
7: That's right, we weren't ready.
1: If you think the Nazi hordes are going to wait until you're ready, you've got another thing coming. You need to be alert at all times. Anyway, I'm going to ring up and make an appointment, you know.
2: I'm sorry, sir. Shall I call the men in?
1: Yes, please.
2: But would you mind falling in 3 ranks, please?
1: Wilson. Try and make it sound a bit more like an order.
2: I'm sorry, sir. Would you mind falling in 3 ranks, please? Oh. All right, at ease, everyone. Squad, attention. The men are all present and correct, sir.
1: Stand a minute at ease, Sergeant.
2: Sir. Squad, stand at ease.
1: Now, men, I won't beat about the bush. As you know, we are desperately short of arms. Desperate times call for desperate measures. So we're going to requisition what arms we need from the Peabody Museum of Army Weapons.
8: Permission to speak, sir?
1: What is it, Jen?
7: They won't let you have nothing, sir.
1: I don't see why not. The museum's closed for the duration. There's only some old fool of a caretaker in charge.
7: That's my father.
1: Oh. Who is it?
5: Your dad? Blimey, he must be getting on.
7: He's not. He's only 88. Mind you, he was very young when he had me. He got married again for the 3rd time last year. Between you and me, I think he had to.
1: Don't rattle your family skeletons here, Jones. Anyway, I shall make an official requisition. Besides, he's too old to stop us.
7: I wouldn't count on that, sir. He turns very ugly when he's roused.
5: It runs in the family.
7: Yeah. Watch it, Private Walker's no call for that. Insubordination, that is.
1: All right, that'll do.
7: Well, I'll put him on a fizzer, I will. Right. That's what I'll do.
1: Jones, I don't think there's any need for that.
7: Well, he's had it for offal.
5: I was only joking.
2: Silence in the ranks.
1: Thank you, Wilson. Sir? Fall the men in outside, and then it's quick march to the Peabody Museum.

0: This is it, Wilson.
1: Yes, sir. How lovely these old Elizabethan places are, aren't they? And look at the line of those windows and the symmetry of that arch over the entrance. So lots of lovely large rooms and plenty of space to move about in. Huge grounds with the most beautiful moat.
0: Wilson, Wilson. You're my sergeant, not an estate agent. That main door doesn't look as if it's been open for months.
2: Permission to speak, sir?
0: Yes, Jones, what is it?
2: Well, when someone calls here, my old dad uses that little trap door there to see that they are who they say they is. He don't open the main door until he has cognizance of your credentials.
0: Thank you, Jones. One can't overestimate the value of good inside information, Wilson.
1: No, sir, no. Even when it does come from outside.
0: Quite. Right, bang the knocker.
1: All right, sir.
2: I think you'd better let me talk to him.
0: All right, Jones. See what you can do. Sir?
3: There's someone coming, Mr. Mannering.
0: Well done, Pike. I think you're right.
4: What you want?
2: Hello, Dad. It's me, young Jack.
4: Took you long enough to come around, didn't it?
2: Well, no need to be like that. There's a war on.
4: There's a what?
2: There's a war on!
4: Oh, I wondered what the noise was. How's Elsie?
2: Well, it's her legs, you see.
0: Wilson.
1: Yes, sir?
0: Who's Elsie?
1: I've really no idea, sir. I've heard of Gert and Daisy.
0: Don't be facetious.
4: What about her legs?
2: Her legs is troubling her a bit.
4: They never troubled no one else. Great, fat, bulging things, like a elephant.
2: There's no need for you to get personal about my Elsie. We never done you no harm.
4: You never done me no good, neither.
2: You never deserve no good, you randy old drunk.
4: Ah! You're getting ugly. You always did get ugly.
2: It's you what got ugly.
0: Just a moment, Corporal Jones. I think I'd better take over here. Now, Mr. Jones, I've come to requisition some arms.
4: Who are you?
0: My name is Captain Mannering. I'm the manager of Swallow's Bank.
4: Captains don't manage banks.
0: No. Well, I'm here in my capacity as captain of this unit.
4: Captains wear uniform. Where's your uniform?
0: We haven't got uniforms.
4: Yeah, I can see that.
0: Now, anyone in the town will tell you that I'm the manager of Swallow's Bank and I've recently taken command...
4: Liar! Liar! I've been going to that bank for years. You never served me.
0: I don't serve people. I'm in my office.
4: Afraid to show your face, eh? Well, you're not getting nothing from me, so clear off.
0: How dare he slam that shutter in my face? Who do you think I am, a brush salesman? Open this door, Mr. Jones!
5: What's the matter with the silly old fool?
2: Just a minute, Mr. Frey. You be careful what you're saying. That's my dad, remember?
0: Mr. Jones, by the powers vested in me by King George... I command you to open this door.
2: Permission to speak, Mr. Mannering.
0: Yes, Corporal, what is it?
2: It won't do you no good mentioning the king. He still thinks Queen Victoria's the king.
0: I see. Well, there's only one thing for it. We shall have to use cunning. Summerson?
1: Yes, sir?
0: When does it get dark?
1: At night, sir.
0: You're trying to be funny. I mean, what time does it get dark? Tonight, for instance.
1: Well, I'm not really sure, sir.
5: A diary would give you the lighting up time, sir.
0: Good idea, Walker. Who's got a diary?
5: Here you are, sir. That'll be 1 and 9.
0: I don't want to buy one. I just want to refer to it.
5: Oh, please yourself. Well, I'd snap it up if I was you. Oh, it's not easy to buy a diary in May. I get pretty scarce.
0: Thank you, Walker. I'm not interested. Anyway, this is last year's.
5: Is it? Well, there you are, then. They're even more scarce.
0: Anyway, this will probably give us a rough idea. Let's see now... Ah, here we are. Week commencing May the 14th. 21:15 or 9:15? Really, Wilson. You'd think they'd know which, wouldn't you?
1: 21:15, sir, is just another way of saying 9:15.
0: Ah. Yeah, well, of course, I know that.
1: Yes, of course.
0: Just trying to see if you were on your toes.
1: Yeah. Of course, yes.
0: Right, men. Now, I'm going to dismiss you now... But I want you all to parade again in the church hall at 10 o'clock tonight.
3: I don't think I'll be able to do that, Mr. Mannering.
0: Why not?
3: Well, my mum likes me to be in bed by 9:45.
0: Well, early for a lad of your age.
3: Well, it's true, isn't it, Mr. Wilson?
1: Yes, it's quite true.
0: How do you know?
1: Well, I sometimes go round there, you know, for supper. And things.
0: What thing? Well, ah, yes, I remember now. Well, Pike will just have to have a late night.
3: My mum's not going to like it, Mr. Manry.
0: Well, then she'll just have to lump it, won't she? Right, men. Parade back at the church hall, 10 o'clock tonight. Dismiss.
1: All right.
5: Hey, Sergeant Wilson.
1: What is it, Walker?
5: Do we really have to put all this black stuff all over our faces? I've just had a wash.
1: I'm sorry, Walker, but Mr. Mannering wants to treat this trip to the museum as a full-scale night manoeuvre.
5: I have one of those planned myself. I expect our old man will be back home by the time we finish this lot.
3: My mum says that staying up late will give me bags under my eyes.
5: That'll be handy. We can use them to carry the weapons we pinched.
0: All right, man. Gather round.
6: Hello.
0: Now, as you know, the object of the exercise is to get those weapons out of the museum. This afternoon, we tried the direct approach, and it got us nowhere. Tonight, we shall be clever, and use the back door, as it were.
2: Permission to speak, Mr. Manring?
0: Yes, what is it, Joan?
2: I don't think the museum's got a back door.
0: I was talking figuratively, Corporal Joan.
2: Oh, were you really, sir? Oh.
0: We shall therefore proceed...
2: Permission to speak, sir?
0: Yes, what is it now?
2: I just want you to apologise for stopping you just now when you were in your full flood.
0: Yes, all right. I accept your apology. Yes, now, as I was saying, we will proceed to the museum and we will then conceal ourselves by the front door. Private Fraser, who will be disguised as an ARP warden, will then knock loudly on the door until Corporal Jones's father answers. Fraser will then tell him that he has a light showing. When he comes out to have a look, we will creep through the door and lock it behind us.
1: Well, supposing he won't open the door, sir.
0: Well, we just have to make him open it.
1: Well, that's what we tried to do this afternoon.
2: Permission to speak, sir?
0: Yes, Jones.
2: Show him half a bottle of whiskey. That'll do the trick.
0: Yes, I'm sure it would. Where are we going to get half a bottle of whiskey?
5: Hang on a tick while I get my case open. There you are. 30 bob.
0: Walker, it's only 15 shillings in the shops.
5: Yeah, but you can't get it in the shops, can you?
0: All right. Here you are. 30 shillings.
5: Thank you, Mr. Mannering.
0: Right, Fraser.
6: Right.
0: As you're going to be the one talking to the old boy, you might as well take charge of the whiskey now.
6: Mr. Mannering, I'll do that, I.
5: Here you are, then, Jock.
6: Well, thank you, Joe.
0: Mm-hmm. Well, don't look at it like that, Fraser.
6: What a bonny wee bottle it is.
0: Yes, well, don't drink it unless you have to. Just show it to him.
6: Oh, you can trust me. I'll only drink it strictly in the line of duty.
0: Right, men. Fall in outside. Right, Wilson. Are the rest of the men in position?
1: I think so, sir.
0: What do you mean you think so?
1: Oh, sir, what with the darkness and all the men having black faces, it's not awfully easy. I can only see them when they smile. And in fact, I had to tell them a joke in order to count them, sir.
0: Or were they all there?
1: Well, I'm still not sure, sir. You see, they didn't find the joke very funny.
0: Oh. Right. Fraser.
6: I got my line.
0: This whole plan depends on you. Give Sergeant Wilson and me time to join the others, and then knock on the door until the old fool has got a light showing.
6: Right, sir.
0: Good luck. Follow me, Wilson.
1: Coming, sir.
6: Well, here goes.
4: Who's there? What you want?
6: I'm an ARP warden. You got light showing?
4: Oh, no, I ain't.
6: Well, come out and see for yourself.
4: I ain't opening this door in my nightshirt.
6: I didn't know you had a door in your nightshirt.
4: Oh. Any man, you ought to be on it, Ma. Go on, buzz off. Hey, just a minute. What's that you got there?
6: What? Oh, this wee bottle, you mean?
4: Aye. That's right. Is it whiskey?
6: Aye. It helps to keep the cold out. Do you want some?
4: I'll have a drop.
6: Well, I'm not passing it through that shutter thing. I might never see it again. You'll have to open the door.
4: Well, hold on a minute. Where's the whiskey?
6: Here you are.
4: That's good. Now, where's this flaming light?
6: It's a bit further along from here and on the first floor. You'll have to come over here to see it. Come
4: on. All right. Whereabouts do you mean?
6: Oh, I'm sorry. I thought you'd be able to see it from here, but no, you can't. You'll have to go a wee bit further.
4: Oh, flaming nuisance. I could catch pneumonia right here.
0: Right, men. In we go, and be very quiet. Wilson,
1: yes.
0: You be the last in and close the door behind you.
7: Very well, sir.
2: There's no light showing.
6: Oh, well, well, well. I'm sorry, I'm sure I saw one.
4: Oh, you've been drinking too much whiskey. I'm going back in. Here, this door. Door's closed itself. Now what am I going to do? I told you to catch me deaf out here. Flaming idiot. That's what you are. Now I have to try and get in at the lavatory window right round at the back.
6: Ooh, quite a long way, is it?
4: Yes, it is, and me only in my carpet slippers. It's all your fault. Come on, give me a hand.
6: Oh, my pleasure. What about another wee nap to help you keep out the cold, eh?
3: It's a bit spooky in here, isn't it, Uncle Arthur?
7: I've told you before. Don't call me that when we're on parade. I'm Sergeant Wilson.
3: No, last time you told me not to call you, it was when we were in the bank.
7: Well, don't call me Uncle Arthur at the bank or on parade now. Is that quite clear?
3: Yes, of course, Sergeant Wilson. Can I hold your hand?
7: No, you can't. Now, come on. Let's catch up with the others. Here, Mr. Mannering. Do you think we ought to take some of these halibuts?
0: No, I don't think so, Walker. Anyway, the halibuts.
2: I don't suppose you mind.
0: Ah, there you are, Wilson. Close the door. All right, behind you.
7: Oh, yes.
3: I found this on the wall back there, Mr. Mannering. Is it any good?
0: Pike, that's a crossbow. Doubtless suitable for modern warfare.
7: Here, look at this, sir. It says here that this is a special elephant shooting musket.
8: By Putt and Putt of Bond Street, 1835.
7: Now, let's get it out. I mean, if it goes through an elephant, Mr. Mannering, it will probably go through a tank.
2: It goes through glass as well.
0: Put it down, Walker, before you break anything else. This way, men. We'll try this section.
3: Hey, you, Mr. Mannering. There's somebody standing over there watching us.
0: Where? Stupid boy, it's a suit of armor.
2: Sorry? Here, what's this?
8: That's a breastplate, Jonesy. Protects the top.
2: How do you protect the bottom?
8: Don't turn your back on the enemy.
3: Mannering?
0: Yes, Wilson, what is it?
7: There's a cupboard here marked 303 carbines. British infantry weapons during South African War.
0: That sounds all right. How many are there?
7: I'll have a look, sir. I'll just get this door open.
0: Well?
7: The cupboard seems to be empty. Just a minute, sir. Can I borrow your torch?
0: Yes, here you are.
7: There's another notice here. Requisitioned by Enser, 5th of March, 1940.
0: Enser? What do they need rifles for?
7: Oh, protection, sir.
0: Never regarded them as a frontline unit.
7: Well, they get some very difficult audiences sometimes.
0: Oh, well, that's it then. We're not going to get any weapons here. Better go back to base.
7: Just a moment, sir. We're missing Walker and Jones.
0: Oh, we can't hang about for stragglers. Come on, men. Follow me.
7: Come on.
8: Here, Jones. Here, look at this huge thing. Chinese rocket gun, 1901. Used against the Boxers.
2: I pay no heed to animals, east of Suez.
8: Yeah, this one quite manoeuvres up a bit.
7: What?
8: Look at the thing as it fires. They've got a sort of grenade on the end.
2: Yellow fiends.
8: Oh, it'd make a right mess of you, couldn't it?
7: Lovely. Quick, give us an hand, Jonesy.
2: Well, it looks a bit heavy, Joe.
8: Well, we won't get it moved by just staring at it. Come on, push. I'm afraid I won't be able to keep your dad at bay much longer.
7: Right,
2: come on then.
8: Move it. Oh. Left hand down a bit.
6: Oh. Right. Now you've got your feet through the window.
4: Careful.
6: No, turn round and face me. Then you can lower yourself down inside.
4: Watch it.
6: That's right. Hold on. I'll help you.
4: Well,
6: that's it.
4: Don't push too hard. I've got to find something to stand on. No. I've got to put my foot on something. Ow! Pull me back. Pull me back.
9: What's the matter?
4: I got my foot stuck right down the watchet.
6: Oh. Come on. Grab hold of this chain.
4: That was a very clever, wasn't it?
6: Oh, well, it flushed you out, didn't it?
8: Oh, Jonesy. Now we've got it back to the church hall, what do you reckon?
2: I reckon I strained something.
8: Yeah, was a bit heavy, wasn't it?
3: Hey, Joe, didn't get much, did we?
8: What are you talking about, Pikey? Jones and I go to all the trouble to bring this Chinese rocket gun back here,
5: And you have the nerve to say we didn't get much?
9: Oh, I'm sorry, Joe.
5: Yeah, and take your tea mug off there.
9: Why?
5: That's where you put a powder in for firing the rockets. Oh. I reckon the back end of the rocket must have stuck out here.
2: Hey, look here, look at this. A fuse powder's in this horn thing.
9: Yeah. Hey, are these the spare rockets on the tray underneath?
5: Yeah, that's it. Look. You lit it here. Yeah. I say, Pikey, listen, if you got busy with your penknife, you could unbung those ports and we could have it working in no time.
9: Right.
5: Be a nice surprise for Mr. Mannering. Mm-hmm.
2: That's right, Frank. Go on, have a go. Get unbunging.
9: All right, Mr. Jones.
5: Yeah, look out. Here he comes.
0: Ah, Walker, Jones, don't think your zeal and initiative are not appreciated. You've both displayed just the sort of spirit that's going to get Jerry on the run. But I feel this rocket gun is a little too antique even for us. So we'll return it in the morning. Wilson, come over here a minute.
1: Aye, sir. Not much of a haul, was it, sir?
0: Oh, we mustn't be downhearted, Wilson.
1: Aye, sir.
0: In the hands of a courageous man, Pike's crossbow might account for an enemy scout.
1: I suppose so, sir. And Godfrey's ball and chain could play havoc with the spokes of an enemy bicycle.
0: I better talk to the men. I don't want them to lose heart over this little setback. Right, men, now pay attention, everybody.
10: Yes, sir.
0: Walker, Jones.
10: Stop.
11: Sir.
0: Leave that rocket gun alone. Come over here, please.
11: Roger.
0: Now then, there's no doubt at all that GHQ will rush weapons to us just as soon as they can get their hands on them. In the meantime, we must press our ingenuity into service.
6: What have you in mind, Captain Munro?
0: At the top of every hill, we're going to station drums of old sump oil. At the first sign of emergency, we're going to spread it all over the road. You can imagine the result. If the enemy transport can't get a grip on the road surface, his whole war effort will grind to a halt.
2: Permission to speak, sir?
0: Yes, Jones.
2: Why don't we all have packets of tin tacks to put on the road as well?
0: Excellent, Jones. Punctured vehicles won't travel far, will they? As one more thing. We're not leaving here...
9: Excuse me, Mr. Mannering. I've done it.
0: Thank you, Pike. What have you done?
9: I've cleared the ports in the rocket gun.
0: Oh, good. Well done.
9: Yeah, the fuse powder's fizzing away beautifully.
0: Splendid. Now, I was about to say, we're not leaving here. What did you say?
9: I said the fuse powder's fizzing away very nicely now. Look
2: out, sir. I think it's going to go up.
0: Everyone down on the plane.
2: Get out.
12: This is like Guy Fawkes night, isn't it, Uncle Arthur?
2: Yes, it's awfully pretty. I don't think the vicar's going to be very pleased about that mark on his ceiling.
0: Where's that, Jones?
2: Down there by your foot.
1: Fancy those rockets going off after all those years.
0: Yes, damn clever, those Chinese. Thank goodness they're on our side.
13: In that episode of Dad's Army, from the original television series by Jimmy Perry and David Croft, you heard Arthur Lowe as Captain Mannering, John Le Mesurier, Sergeant Wilson, Clive Dunn, Corporal Jones, John Lorry, Private Fraser, James Beck, Private Walker, Ian Lavender, Private Pike, and Eric Woodburn as George Jones. 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
1: I came across Mr. Kipley in a meadow by the church. If I've painted that spire once, he said, I've painted it a dozen times. He offered me an apple pie. An artist needs inspiration, he explained. Golden shortcrust pastry, delicious apple filling, and just the right amount of sugar sprinkled on top. But then, when it comes to the little details, Mr. Kipley does have an exceedingly good eye.
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0: checked into the local room of the Lakeview Post-Dispatch. The time is around 11 o'clock in the evening, and in Willie Anderson's cubbyhole of an office, we find Charlotte on Willie's telephone talking to her manager in Hollywood.
1: Hello? Hello, Roger, are you there? I was only inquiring because if you weren't, there'd be no use going on with this conversation. Now, Roger, now you're being unfair. I'm doing my very best to get to Hollywood. Stand in line to get a reservation? I've been trying for weeks to get a reservation to stand in line. You have no idea how crowded this town is. You have to make an appointment 10 days in advance to get knocked down by a taxi. And the hotels. Oh, there's a room at the Lakeview with 4 families living in it. One in each corner. That's right, and now the family in the northeast corner is taking in boarders. Oh, Roger, I have to go now. Here comes Mr. Anderson. Yes, I'll wire you as soon as I have any news. Bye.
2: Hello, Charlotte.
1: Oh, good evening, Mr. Anderson. I'm sorry that I had to use your phone.
2: You're perfectly welcome, Charlotte.
1: My, my, but you are in a good mood this evening.
2: Say, how would you like to leave for Hollywood tonight?
1: Leave tonight for Hollywood?
2: Uh-huh, on a midnight plane. I got a reservation for you now, on.
1: Yes, Mr. Anderson.
2: Came up all of a sudden, a friend of mine, Steve Edwards, called off his trip from the coast, and he's going hunting. So I've arranged for you to pick up his ticket.
1: I know, but
2: he's gonna leave it at the stationery store down the corner.
1: Yeah, but I can't go tonight.
2: All you have to do is... You can't what?
1: I can't leave town. There isn't time for me to dispose of my car.
2: Car? What car?
1: The car I bought this afternoon.
2: You bought... Oh, no, no, you couldn't have. Well, you're only in town temporarily. You're expecting to leave for the coast any day. Now, why in the name of common sense would you buy a car?
1: Oh, I couldn't resist it. I saw such a lovely place to park.
2: Here you are, knowing you'll be leaving town any moment, and yet you invest good money in a car. I ask you, is that sound?
1: Certainly it's sound. Everything about it makes a noise. Except the horn.
2: All right, all right. But I'm... City Desk Anderson speaking. What, Mr. Jenkins?
1: Oh, he's my landlord. I gave you as a reference.
2: Huh? Oh. Oh, yes, Mr. Jenkins. Miss Greenwood? That's right. She's been employed here for several weeks. But she's leaving tonight. Well, certainly she's a responsible person. I'll guarantee anything. What? Send you a check for the garage door she smashed.
1: But, Mr. Anderson...
2: Now, how much was the door you smashed?
1: $20. But for only $100 more, we could get one that opens with an electric eye.
2: Oh, only $100 more?
1: Mm-hmm. That is for a good one. You know, the one I had on my Hollywood garage became nearsighted.
2: Nearsighted?
1: Yes, it kept opening and shutting the bedroom window.
2: Now, listen... The Post-Dispatch will take over your car and pay for the garage door, but you've got... Oh, City Desk Anderson speaking. Ticket for what? I didn't order any ticket.
1: Oh, Mr. Anderson, I forgot to tell you. I gave them your name.
2: Who this time?
1: The traffic department. It's the ticket I got for driving through a stoplight.
2: Hello. Hello, hold the phone a second. You ran through a stoplight?
1: I had to. It was the only way I could get away from that man that was following me.
2: Well, if a man was following you, why didn't you stop and call a policeman?
1: Don't be silly. He was a policeman.
2: He was? All right. Hello? Yes, send me the ticket. I'll see that justice is served. Well, so far you've had a very jolly evening, Miss Greenwood. By the time we get through paying your bills, the Post-Dispatch will be busted.
1: Well, I wouldn't think of letting the Post-Dispatch pay my bills. I'll stay right here and work it out.
3: You're blame right, you...
2: Oh, no, you won't. You're leaving for Hollywood tonight. I'll see to that.
1: Oh, Mr. Anderson, sometimes I think you're anxious for me to leave.
3: Oh, Miss Greenwood, Hollywood needs you. Hollywood is waiting for you. And Hollywood can have you.
1: Well, thanks. I'm glad I misunderstood you.
2: Well, now, look, you go downstairs, walk to the stationery store on the corner, and pick up your reservation. Ask for the envelope left by Stephen Edwards.
1: Stephen Edwards.
2: Just get it. Don't stop on the way, don't talk to anybody, and don't get into trouble.
1: As if I ever did.
2: Oh, say, by the way, where is that car of yours? I'll have one of the boys go get it.
1: Home in my garage. But you'd better tell the boy to take along a front seat.
2: What? You mean to say the car hasn't got a front seat?
1: Of course it has, only it might be a bit crowded since that little accident, the motor is in it.
2: Stop.
1: I'll be right back, Mr. Anderson.

0: I am, but could I ask you something?
1: Now, just one moment. Do I look like the kind of a lady that a strange man would stop on the street?
0: Oh, no, ma'am, not at all. Absolutely not.
1: Well, you know, that's what I've always suspected.
0: Well, it's just that I'm sort of new here, and I'm trying to find a place called South Cove.
1: Oh, that's a little suburb on the south end of the lake. By any chance, are you looking for the munitions factory?
0: No, ma'am. I'm with the North Shore Steel Mill. But my girl's at the South Cove plant. Oh, my name's Jerry Brown.
1: Mine's Charlotte Greenwood.
0: Well, I sure am happy to meet you, Mrs. Greenwood.
1: It isn't Mrs. Greenwood, it's Miss Greenwood.
0: Oh, excuse me, ma'am. I'm sorry.
1: You're sorry. But say, you know, you sure sound like Texas.
0: Yes, ma'am. It's a long time since I've been home, though. After I got back from Italy, I was at Fort Morrison for 6 months driving a Jeep.
1: Oh, you're an ex-serviceman.
0: Yes. But the Army let me out because I had an offer here of a standing job.
1: Well, after driving a Jeep for 6 months, I imagine you'd appreciate a standing job.
0: The only thing is, Myrtle goes to work at midnight, and I won't get through till 10 o'clock. But we have a way to steal a little time together.
1: Huh? I don't know what those war workers would do without that little steal formula.
0: Well, what I mean is, we're getting married tonight.
1: Married? You are?
0: Yes, ma'am. She's meeting me at the Justice of the Peace at 11:30. And that's pretty soon now.
1: Oh, are you going on a honeymoon?
0: Well, not right away, ma'am. We both thought we'd better stick on a job. Guys over there still need a lot of stuff. I know.
1: Well, I think that's perfectly swell.
0: Of course, I never aimed to have my wife work, but the way things are, well, I reckon these days a lot of women get a man's wages.
1: I reckon a lot of women always have. Say, it's after 11. You'd better hurry. Where is this Justice of the Peace located?
0: Well, Myrtle told me it's the first house to the left, right after you cross the tracks from South Cove.
1: Oh, then I know exactly where it is. Now, look, you start from here and you go straight down the main street to that.
0: Yes,
1: sir? No, wait, now. Now, look, you start from here and then you turn right at the first intersection and... No, that won't do either. Look, now, you start from here and... You know, honestly, I think you'd better start from someplace else.
0: Well, is it that hard to find, ma'am?
1: No, it isn't hard to find. It's just hard to explain. If I was driving, I could get you there in 10 minutes. Say, come on, I will drive you.
0: Oh, I wouldn't ask you to do that, ma'am.
1: What? When you're on your way to your own wedding? Why, come on, hop in. Why, I'll have you kids married in 20 minutes.
2: Hey, wait! Stop! Police! That fellow in the tall blonde, they stole my car!
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0: Gonzalez driving a young war worker out to South Cove to meet his girl so they can get hitched. But meanwhile, there's developed another hitch. Charlotte finds it out just as the car is approaching its destination.
1: That must be the house right ahead.
2: Yeah, it looks kind of dark and deserted. I don't see Myrtle either.
1: Oh, listen to that, and they call this anti-knock gasoline.
2: But, ma'am, that was something in the back seat here. Why, yeah, it was this here shotgun that fell down.
1: Shotgun? You always carry a shotgun in your car?
2: My car? Ma'am, this ain't my car. I thought it was yours.
1: What? Why, it's not my car. Well, you were standing right alongside of it.
2: Well, yes, but so was you. I sort of figured you just got out for a stretch.
1: Yeah, well, I sort of figure if we're caught in this, we'll both go in for a stretch. You stay here and wait for Myrtle.
2: Yeah, but what are you going to do?
1: I'm going to phone a friend of mine. We're going to need help.
3: Good evening.
1: Good evening. Are you the Justice of the Peace?
3: Yes, I am. What is it you wanted at this hour of the night?
1: May I use your phone?
3: You woke me up just to use my phone?
1: Yes, please. Where is it?
3: Now, hold on. You can't come barging in like this. I'm not properly attired. I barely had time to slip my overcoat over a pair of pajamas.
1: Oh, it's all right. I don't mind pajamas.
3: And it ain't pajamas. It's pajamas. The same as tomatoes. There's no difference.
1: No? Well, you just try sleeping in a pair of tomatoes. Now, where's the phone? Oh, yes, I see.
3: Now, wait. This is outrageous, waking me up at this hour. Do you know what the clock says?
1: Yes, the clock says tick-tock, the kitty says meow-meow, and the dog says bow-wow.
3: Now, you see here, young woman, I resent this intrusion. Routing me out this way, I'm walking in my sleep.
1: Well, that's wonderful. You get your rest and your exercise both at the same time. Hello? I'd like to speak to Mr. Anderson.
3: I don't even know who you are. And at this time of night, I'm not anxious to see new faces.
1: Mine's not so new. Hello? Mr. Anderson? Listen, I'm in a little trouble out here in South Cove. I'm here alone with a man. Of course it's possible. But I need help. No, he's not trying to get away from me.
3: Oh, dear.
1: You'd better come yourself. Wait, I'll ask him. I don't believe I know your name.
3: My name is Balloon. Balloon, W-O-O-O-N.
1: You needn't spell it twice. Once is enough.
3: Oh, what an aggravating woman you are.
1: Hello, Mr. Anderson. His name is Balloon. No, I'm afraid I'm perfectly safe. Yes, I forgot to get that plane reservation. All right, you pick up the ticket, will you? And I'll meet you here. Bye.
3: Young woman, would you drag me into a scandal?
1: Well, it's an idea. But then I haven't got time right now.
3: Why couldn't you have gone to some other place to telephone?
1: Well, because I had to come here anyway for a wedding.
3: Now, if you're here for a wedding, where's the groom?
1: He's outside, and he'll be here in a few minutes. Now, don't get so excited.
3: Well, I'm worried. Frankly, I don't believe you're going to be married.
1: You're worried.
3: Now, who's that?
1: Oh, I hope it's not a policeman. No, it's a postman. He knocked twice.
3: Come in.
4: Mrs. Greenwood.
1: Oh, Jerry, am I glad it's you.
4: I'm getting kind of worried about Myrtle. She promised she'd be here.
3: Now, who is this young man?
1: He's the groom. I told you he'd get here.
3: Well, then, now, let's get this thing over with. And now, then, do you, Miss Greenwood, do you take this man for your lawful wedded husband to love, honor, and cherish?
1: Well, you certainly make the proposition sound attractive.
2: Yeah, but hold on here. I don't want to marry her.
3: You don't want to?
5: There they are. There's the couple. I'd recognize that tall blonde anyplace.
3: Oh, heavens to Betsy. I'm afraid, young man, you're going to have to marry her. That gentleman has a shotgun.
1: Oh, my goodness, he has.
3: Then we'd better proceed with the ceremony. Do you
2: take... hold on. Shotgun or no shotgun, he can't bluff me.
1: Well, he can me. You go right ahead, Mr. Balloon.

0: Now what's going to happen? Honestly, Charlotte, is it fair to leave folks guessing like this?
1: Well, Wendell, don't you ever do a little guessing?
0: Oh, sure. As a matter of fact, I've been making a guess about the song you're going to sing today.
1: You'll be hearing it on the hit parade if I don't miss my guess.
0: Check. Let's see what the rest of the folks think. Friends, Charlotte Greenwood singing, There Goes...

0: And now I want to take this opportunity to say to you that there's always double pleasure in remembering your friends with Hallmark cards. 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Now to resume our story. Not only did Charlotte and the young war worker get into the wrong car, but a befuddled Justice of Peace tried to marry them. And it might have gone through, too, if at that moment the owner of the car hadn't appeared, and with a shotgun. So now...
1: But my dear sir, don't you understand we're having a wedding here?
2: Well, you can have the wedding later. These people stole my car.
0: Oh, we didn't know it was your car.
3: And we didn't steal it.
2: Oh, no. I suppose you got in with just to try it out, eh?
1: Well, how's the pickup?
3: I'm fine. How are you on a hill?
1: Now, just a moment.
2: I suppose you two thought you were very smart and I couldn't follow you, eh? Well, I have a big car as well as that little one.
3: Oh, you've got a big one and a little one. A car hoarder, huh?
2: I have a right to own two cars. I drive 8,000 miles a month for my daily bread.
3: Now, you must live a long way from the bakery. Darryl, you go outside and look for Myrtle. I'll settle things with this gentleman.
1: You mean postpone the wedding? Till when?
3: Just
1: when do you think of getting married?
3: Constantly, mister, constantly. Now run along, Jerry.
2: Oh, no, you don't. Stay right where you are, everybody.
1: Put that shotgun down. Put it down, disciple, to go off.
3: Well, put your finger over the muzzle.
1: Oh, dear, come in. Oh, here she is, Myrtle, honey.
4: Oh, Jerry, I'm dreadfully sorry I'm late, but at the last minute... Why, Jerry, what's going on here?
1: This is a wedding, young lady. And if you have any reason why it shouldn't take place, speak now or forever hold your peace.
4: Reason? I'll say I have a reason.
3: Now, look, now, we can explain all this, can't we, Jerry?
4: Then you'd better start explaining that man with a shotgun.
2: I'm here to see justice done.
1: This man simply followed us because...
3: He had a big car.
4: Followed you? Why?
3: Because we had a little one.
4: Little one?
2: Dear.
4: You have a little one?
3: Now, honey, there's nothing to cry about. Ain't that serious?
4: You have a little one, and it isn't serious. When did this happen?
3: About 15 minutes ago.
4: 15 minutes?
1: Well, really?
3: Yes, it was a complete surprise to us, too.
1: Now, we didn't know who it belonged to.
4: Belong to? Do you think I'll believe that?
3: Well, why not? They all look alike.
4: Babies?
3: No, cars.
4: Cars? I don't know what you're talking about.
1: I've been trying to tell you, honey. Miss Greenwood here offered to drive me to South Cove so it wouldn't be late. We got into a little car, and it turned out to be somebody else's.
2: Yes, it turned out to be mine. It had a blue hood and a spare.
1: What, the baby?
2: No, the car.
4: Oh, Jerry. Oh, I thought you meant... Oh, Jerry.
1: Will you people please settle your differences elsewhere? You, sir, why don't you go outside till the wedding is over?
2: And let them give me the slip? Say, let me ask you people a question. Do I look like a big sap?
3: I'll take that. That's the easiest $64 I have.
1: Oh, dear, come in.
3: Oh, Mr. Anderson, you're just in time.
1: Now, what happened to that plane reservation? It wasn't at the stationery store.
5: Will you stop
1: shouting?
5: Huh?
1: We're trying to have a wedding. Mr. Greenwood is getting married.
5: Well, the plane leads us to... getting married. Who's getting married?
3: Now, Mr. Anderson...
5: He is.
1: Why, you're crazy. Who says she's getting married?
5: Well, who do you think? That man with a shotgun isn't Daniel Boone.
2: Hey, that's a funny one. It just happens my name is Boone, but it isn't Daniel Boone.
3: Could it be Bab?
2: No, it's... Now, just a second, man. Just a second. Please.
3: And I am not getting married, Mr. Anderson. It's that couple right there.
1: I wish you'd make up their minds. I wish people would
5: make up their mind. Come on, Charlotte. Come on. We've got to find out about that
2: now,
5: thing.
2: Now, hold on. We've got a little talking to do first.
5: You keep out of it!
2: Oh, you want to make something of it, eh? Well, listen, mister. This place isn't big enough for both of us. So what are you going to do about
5: it? I'll tell you what I'm going to do about it.
3: Well, he's going to catch the next bus out of town.
5: Yes. No. Charlotte, will you please tell me what this is all about?
3: I was simply helping these kids get married. I borrowed this gentleman's car without his permission.
2: Yes, and nobody leaves here till I get paid for the use of it. That'll be $25.
3: What kind of a man are you at a time like this to be mercenary?
2: Huh?
3: Look at that couple with stars in their eyes.
2: Oh, yes, and dreams in their hearts.
3: And you talk about money at a tender moment like this.
2: Well, I suppose.
1: Youth that views life through a golden haze.
3: Youth that must have its fling.
5: Why, my dear man, we can't reduce a thing like this to a sordid $25.
2: Yes, maybe you're right. We'll make it $30.
5: Money is a curse.
3: Well, Mr. Anderson, you'd better start cussing.
5: Good gracious, not in my presence. Oh, all right. And that's $30 more you've cost the Post-Dispatch.
2: Yeah, and you're lucky I didn't make it 40. You almost spoiled the hunting trip for me and Steve Edwards.
5: I don't care if you... Steve Edwards? You know Steve Edwards?
2: Well, sure. I was just doing an errand for him when this couple took my car. Steve asked me to leave an envelope at the stationery store.
3: Oh, Mr. Anderson, that's a reservation.
5: Well, where is it? Where is the envelope?
2: Well, I got it right here in my pocket. What?
5: We can make it! We can make it! The airport's only a mile from here. What's that?
4: That's midnight plane now. I hear it every night that flies over the building where I work.
6: Yep, I reckon you missed it.
5: Missed it? Now I've got you on my hands again. Oh, why? Why do I get into jams like this? You'd think I didn't have a brain in my head. I say you'd think I didn't have a brain in my head.
3: Well, who's arguing?
7: Well, now we may as well resume the wedding. As you say, Miss Greenwood, you must have it fling.
3: Oh, sure, but I wish somebody would fling one my way.

0: back in a moment. Meanwhile, I want to say just this. When you buy a card for any occasion, look for the hallmark imprint on the back. Like sterling on silver, that imprint, a hallmark card, is always your assurance of finest quality. 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
1: Friends, for most of us, these busy days are filled with big jobs to be done, big problems to be solved. There's so little time for the tiny, little, everyday things. The neighborly chat, the letter to an old friend. And yet, in this swiftly moving world, friendship need not be forgotten. A few words that say, "I hadn't forgotten," may mean more than you know to someone, somewhere. There's an old saying I think all of us should remember. The way to have friends is to be one. And now, until next Sunday at the very same time, this is Charlotte Greenwood saying...

0: Charles Hathaway, the orchestra and the Hallmark Chorus came to you from Hollywood. This is Wendell Niles speaking, and this is the Blue Network.
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7: And now, in cooperation with police and federal law enforcement departments throughout the United States, the only national program that brings you authentic police case histories. Waterman's Pens and Waterman's Inc. present Gangbusters.
8: An innocent girl to cover his elaborate plans, but who learned that even the spending of 3 copper pennies could change the course of his life.
7: Waterman's Pens, every one a master writing instrument, and Waterman's Ink, the ink that goes up to 3 times as far as ordinary inks, are proud to bring you Gangbusters, presenting facts in the endless war of the police on the underworld. Facts that show the operation of our law enforcement officials in their work of protecting our citizens. Commissioner Louis J. Valentine, on leave as interviewer of Gangbusters, has now arrived in Tokyo, where he is to serve at the personal request of General Douglas MacArthur. Waterman's expects to bring you his voice by shortwave in the near future. Meanwhile, Gangbusters has asked Dr. Carlton Simon of New York's internationally known criminologist to narrate by proxy tonight's case. Now, Dr. Simon, I understand the criminal in tonight's case played a major part in the plot which led to a spectacular escape from Eastern Penitentiary last Easter.
9: He did indeed, Don Gardner. This killer, Bow Wow Bowers, was cunning, shrewd, and merciless.
7: His background must be of extreme interest to criminology, Dr. Simon.
9: It certainly is, Don. For the soundest way to combat crime is to know how the criminal's mind thinks and works. So I'm going to start tonight's case at a summer resort on a large lake in Wayne County, Pennsylvania. After dinner, a young couple was seated on a porch swing, looking out over the lake, which was brightened to silver by a full moon.
4: Scranton never was like this, Horace.
10: No? How's the marine, Scranton?
4: You'll have to come visit me sometime. She loves her family.
10: I guess I would, Peggy. There ain't anything like you.
4: Mm-hmm.
10: But, baby, you and me, well, we made a lot of progress in 3 weeks.
4: Yes, Horace.
10: Well, there's not many women I'd give a second look. Let alone a kiss.
4: Oh. Oh, darling.
10: Yeah?
4: Do you really have to leave?
10: I'll be back, Peggy. In a day or so.
4: Oh, but go, please.
10: Believe me, baby, there's nothing I like better than staying here with you, but I got to leave as soon as Andy comes downstairs.
4: Oh, that Andy. Why do you have a man like that working for you?
10: It's Andy to have around. Andy drives the car, carries my samples, knows a lot of people.
4: No, I still don't care much for him. He takes you away from me.
10: But I'll be back, baby.
4: When?
10: You dodge tomorrow. You'll be...
4: I should have left the room last night.
10: You stick around, Peggy. Oh, there's Andy.
4: Oh.
10: We're late now. Look, kid, there's nothing for you at home. Wait here for me.
4: All right, Horace. Hurry back.
10: So long, baby. Let's go, Andy.
11: Right. You met the...
10: So what? Hold it.
11: What are you getting involved with a dame for, Bowers? Ain't got enough trouble. Every cop in Pennsylvania is out after us.
10: That's the idea, Andy.
11: Okay.
10: Just in case, taking Foster's going to be our alibi. She's going to be our proof we were right here when the cops say we want.
11: Yeah, you couldn't get her to tell a lie, you know it.
10: Yeah? Just give me another week or so, and she'll jump into the lake if I ask her to.
11: Yeah?
10: Sure. Come on.
11: Okay, if you say so. But I'd just like one look at her.

0: you say so. But I'd just like one look at her face when she finds out you're playing a stick.
1: Shut up and hop in the car.
0: Hey, I thought it wasn't taking us, Craig.
1: Oh, you know what's fine. We'll grab another car there.
0: Oh, right, a double switch.
1: Yeah. I got a nice Buick picked out. The owner won't miss for a week. Get going. I want to make this switch and take that nightclub in Easton before...
2: For two armed bandits in stolen black Buick sedan to leave fleeing north from Stroudsburg, Pennsylvania on Highway 611. Brutal gunmen identified as ex-convicts Bow Wow Bowers and Partner Andreoli held up five nightclubs and taverns vicinity Easton during past 48 hours. Blocked all roads. Authority, Captain Hall, Pennsylvania State Police.
3: You wanted to see me, Captain Hall?
4: Oh, Trooper Brodsky, sit down. Sit down.
3: Yes, sir.
4: Brodsky, this wave of assaults and holdups has got to be stopped.
3: Well, at least we know who we're looking for.
4: Yes, but where? The devil only knows what kind of a hideout Bowers is using now.
3: You haven't got any leads, Captain?
4: Almost none. Brodsky, I want you to take charge of the hunt.
3: Just the chance I've been waiting for, Captain.
4: Now, you'll have to work in plain clothes.
3: Of course.
4: Haunt all the taverns and nightclubs in this area. Any scrap of information will help.
3: I'd give a year's pay to catch him red-handed, Captain.
4: So would I. You ever handled Bowers before, Brodsky?
3: Oh, yes, Captain. I questioned him for several hours before he was sent to penitentiary last time.
4: Good. Then you'd know Bowers on sight.
3: I couldn't miss him.
4: Now be careful. Bowers would probably know you, too.
3: Don't worry, Captain.
4: All right, Brodsky. You stay on this assignment until Bowers is put away for keeps.
1: The moon's still out on the lake?
5: It's you, darling.
1: Yes, me?
5: I thought you'd be back here at the lake yesterday.
1: No, I couldn't make it, Peggy. Business.
5: When are you coming back?
1: Well, maybe tomorrow, maybe next week.
5: Oh, hard.
1: Now, look, kid, I got an idea. Why don't you drive down to Wilkes-Barre and meet me?
5: Well, all right, where?
1: Well, Boulevard Inn's a nice, quiet place. Suppose you meet me there tomorrow night, about 11.
5: Boulevard Inn, Wilkes-Barre.
1: Yeah. I'll see you there about 11 tomorrow night. Understand me?
5: I won't, darling. Bye.
1: Right.
0: Well, where is this thing, Paula? She's an hour late already. How are we going to use her for an alibi?
1: Shut up, Andy. I'm sorry enough about you rubbing it in. And stop putting nickels in that jukebox.
0: Yes, you got to play around with a dame. Why pick on one like that?
1: Peggy's class, that's why.
0: Okay, she's class. I don't think she'd stick around if she knew who you were.
1: She'd stick.
0: Don't make me laugh, Bowers. Just look at that moon in your eyes from the summer.
1: Shut up. I know what I'm doing.
0: Yeah. You sure you told her Boulevard Inn?
1: That's the name of this joint, ain't it? Boulevard Inn? That's what I told her.
0: Look, Bowers, it's risky enough coming to this joint. Much less waiting around for an hour. Where is this thing?
1: Something could have happened. Peggy don't show up in 5 minutes, I'm going to phone her.

0: Cooper Brasky, Captain.
1: Oh, anything new on Bowers, Brasky?
0: I've been to a lot of clubs and taverns, didn't learn much.
1: I got a report a little while ago, Brasky. Two nightclubs held up early tonight, just across New Jersey line.
0: Bowers?
1: Looks like his work. I'll take your report over the phone, Brasky.
0: Well, it's too dark to read my notes in this booth, Captain. Besides, there's a guy outside pacing up and down like a tiger waiting to use the phone. Must be expecting twins or something.
1: Well, where are you, Brasky, in case I want to reach you?
0: Please call the Boulevard Inn in Wilkes-Barre.
1: Boulevard Inn in Wilkes-Barre. Right, okay. Let the other fella have the phone. Maybe it's triplets.
0: Bye, Captain. Okay, mister, the phone's all yours.
2: It's about Cy Bowers.
3: Copper! Now, you don't catch her! Quiet, copper! All right! The next guy that moves gets the same treatment. Line up over there. This is a sticker.
4: Every police officer in northeastern Pennsylvania joined in the hunt for the killers of Trooper John Brasky. But police were stymied, Don, until they saw a young boy.

0: I spend 3 cents in Philadelphia.
1: Well, before you tell us the significance of this, Dr. Simon, here's a word from Waterman. When a friend says to you, "Mind lending me your pen a second? Are you proud of the pen you hand over?" You surely are if it's one of the new Watermans. So sleek, so slim, so trim, it's beautiful. 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Ink feeds in Waterman's pens are also beautiful precision work, accurate down to microscopic limits. 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So just look for the name Waterman and get the best. Now back to gangbusters in the case of Bow Wow Bowers. Now, Dr. Simon, just how did the Pennsylvania State Police go about their search for the murderer of Trooper Brodsky?
0: Well, Don, Captain Hall took charge of the investigation at the Wilkes-Barre headquarters of the State Police. About an hour after the murder, Sergeant Haynes reported to Captain Hall on one phase of the investigation.
2: I've got the young lady outside, Captain.
0: What's her name, Sergeant?
2: Peggy Foster, sir. I've checked on her. Comes from good people in Stratton.
0: Peggy Foster, huh? She know why she's here?
2: Not yet, sir.
0: All right, bring her in.
2: Yes, sir.
3: You tell me why I'm here. This is ridiculous. I didn't even see the shooting.
2: Captain Hall, this is Miss Peggy Foster.
0: How do you do?
3: Captain, would you mind explaining all this to me?
0: Would you sit down, Miss Foster?
3: All right, but I still don't see
0: why. Sit down, please, would you? Now, would you explain exactly what you were doing at the Boulevard Inn tonight?
3: Of course I'll explain. I'm a guest at a summer resort in Wayne County. I was to meet another guest, Mr. Burns, Mr. Horace Burns, at the Boulevard Inn at 11 o'clock.
0: But you didn't arrive until after midnight, 5 minutes after the shooting.
3: I had a flat tire on the way. I had to change it myself. Look at my clothes.
0: When you came into the tavern and learned there was a murder, you became hysterical.
3: When I didn't see Mr. Burns, the thought suddenly struck me that he was the one who'd been killed.
0: You didn't know it was Trooper Brodsky?
3: Somebody finally told me.
0: Then you never did see this Mr. Burns at the tavern?
3: No, sir. I don't know what could have happened to him.
0: Miss Foster, would you take a look at this photograph?
3: Certainly.
0: Is that Mr. Burns?
3: Yes, that's Horace. But this number, why the number?
0: What do you think?
3: He's no criminal.
0: He killed Trooper Brodsky.
3: No.
0: He's wanted for 24 recent holdups.
3: He couldn't, not Horace.
0: Miss Foster, it's true.
3: No, no.
0: Now look, please, Miss Foster, please try to help us.
3: All right, Captain Bullock, I'll try.
0: Your Mr. Burns is really Horace Bowers. He's a killer.
3: There must be a mistake. He was so nice. So nice.
0: Miss Foster, I'm afraid he wasn't sincere. He was using you for an alibi.
3: Oh, no. No.
0: Now, in the weeks the Bowers saw you, he may have unconsciously told you many things. Little things that may help us find him. Now, we'd like to start asking you questions. Little questions.
3: All right, Captain.
0: Now, Miss Forster, when did you first meet Bowers?
3: The day I registered at the lake, 2 weeks ago.
0: How was he dressed?
3: Very smartly. He always liked to dress well.
0: Did you see his luggage? How many suitcases was he carrying?
3: I don't remember that.
2: What else did Bowers have to drink?
3: Nothing, only two highballs.
2: What time did he leave the next day?
3: 10. I think it was 10.
2: What was he wearing?
3: Black jacket, I think.
2: Did he leave Andreoli behind when he drove away that day?
3: No, sir. I think
0: Andreoli... Well, you're commenting about the noises trains make near his home, you say.
3: Yes, always.
0: In Philadelphia?
3: Yes, Philadelphia.
0: Is this North Philadelphia?
3: Yes, North Philadelphia.
0: And Boris said he was heading for Philadelphia as soon as he left this part of the country.
3: Yes.
0: And the last time you heard from Bowers was when he called you tonight.
3: That was the last time, yes.
0: Well, I think that's all over now. And we're very much obliged, Miss Forster.
3: Thank goodness.
0: Thank you very much, Miss Forster. Sorry we had to question you so long. You can go now and get some rest. Sergeant and I have some work.
3: All right, Captain. All right. Good night.
2: Well, Captain, what's our first move?
0: Well, from what the girl said, Bowers apparently sees a lot of Philadelphia.
2: Bowers knows we're hotter after him than ever, Captain. He'll have a good hideout, and he won't show his face outside.
0: Well, it won't be easy. But did the girl's answers convey any particular quirks to you about Bowers' personality?
2: He seems pretty vain.
0: And curious.
2: Right. So?
0: We'll be especially curious about the progress of our investigation into Trooper Brusky's murder.
2: You mean he'll read the newspapers?
0: Exactly. And the most detailed accounts will be carried in the Wilkes-Barre papers. And Bowers will want to see them most of all.
2: I think you've got it, Captain. I'll put an immediate cover on every stand in Philadelphia that handles out-of-town newspapers. Sergeant Haynes, Captain. I think we've located Bowers.
4: Good.
2: An hour ago, a young boy bought yesterday's Wilkes-Barre paper at the main newsstand in North Philadelphia.
4: The railroad station?
2: Yes, sir. Boy's never been near Wilkes-Barre. He was buying the paper for someone else.
4: Bowers?
2: From the description, yes. He's at the Palm Manor Apartments. Two men are covering the place now.
4: Get set for a raid immediately, Sergeant. We'll see if we can put a muzzle on this Bowers. Bowers?
0: Men posted on all street corners, Sergeant.
2: We got the block surrounded, Captain.
0: Good. On a night like this, Bowers might slip out through the storm.
2: This is the house, Captain.
0: Come on. Front door's open.
2: The apartment at the end of the hall.
0: We may run into gunfire and I'll be ready for anything.
5: Who is it?
6: The janitor. The water's leaking down into the basement from your apartment.
5: Just a second.
0: Get set to move fast now. Guns out.
2: Yes, sir.
7: All right, Bowers, get your hands up.
8: Watch this.
9: Don't move, Andrioli.
8: Cops!
6: Come along, you two. You're wanted for murder.
1: Bowers and Andrioli were tried promptly for the murder of State Trooper Brosky, Don, and both received life sentences in Eastern State Penitentiary, Philadelphia. In prison, Bowers was assigned to the corner cell of the 10th cell block. He became sullen and moody. At night, when the other convicts were asleep, Bowers paced his cell, brooding and thinking.
10: Hey, Bowers, for Pete's sake, will you stop that walking up and down? How can other guys sleep?
11: Ah, shut up.
10: You act like you was going stir crazy.
11: I'm getting out of this can.
10: Who's
11: going
10: to boost you over the wall?
11: The warden? I'm going over the wall.
10: Oh, no?
11: No, under it.
10: What? Huh?
11: Yeah, a tunnel.
10: Oh, you're nuts. The guards would spot a tunnel in no time.
11: You gotta have camouflage. I got it all worked out. Any con can get permission to build a bookcase in his cell, right?
10: And the shelf. So what?
11: So we'll build that bookcase. Then all we need is some plaster and some water. That's for the rest of the camouflage.
10: Now I know you're...
11: No, I've been reading a magazine. There was a picture of it. A picture of a death mask.
10: A death mask? You mean one of them plaster casts that they make of your face and your head?
11: Yeah. We build a tunnel right from this cell here. The bookcase will cover up the tunnel so nobody can see it. The death masks and some stuff bunched up under the covers will make the guards think it's us sleeping. While we're really digging the tunnel.
10: You forget one little thing, Bowers.
11: What?
10: The dirt. What do we do with the dirt from the tunnel?
11: Easy. Lots of times during the day, all the cells are open and us cons can come and go. We get a dozen guys in on this. We give them the dirt to carry out in their hats, their pockets, paper bags, anything. And they dump it around the grounds. Us birds will be flying out of this cage before you know it.

0: Get out of your bed.
1: Yeah, Lois. Help me move this bookcase.
0: All right.
1: Easy now.
0: Yeah. Okay. Crawl into the tunnel. I'll fix the bookcase back in place and arrange the death masks.
1: The way things are going, Paul. We got to break through with another couple of nights' work.
0: Cut the talk and crawl in there before the guard comes back. Hurry up.
1: Yeah. Okay.
2: Come in. Gaskar?
3: Some other guards and myself just noticed something this evening in the grounds around the prison buildings that looks rather suspicious.
2: Yes?
3: There's some spots in the yard where it looks like fresh earth has been stamped into the ground.
2: Fresh earth, eh?
3: Yeah.
2: You mean only one thing. Convicts digging a tunnel somewhere and trying to dispose of the dirt they take out. Order an immediate search. The cell blocks in every building in the prison.
3: I don't care who says so. There can't be any tunnel being dug from this part of the prison.
4: Just the same, we're going to check and recheck every hour right through the night. Okay, flash your light into this cell.
3: Nah, both convicts sound asleep.
4: We'll try the next.
3: It's okay here.
4: Whose cell is this?
3: Powers.
4: Flash your light.
3: Sound asleep. You move back along the next row?
4: Yeah. Okay, that's good. Wait a minute. Flash your light inside the cell again.
3: What's the matter? Are both those kinds of asleep?
4: Yes, but just watch those bodies.
3: They're not breathing.
4: Right. Open the cell door. Careful now. Pull the covers off this cot.
3: Empty. Only blankets.
2: And a plaster cast. A death
3: mask. Look there. Under the case.
2: A tunnel.
3: Yeah.
2: Get out an alarm. I'll watch here. They aren't still in the tunnel. They didn't get very far.
1: They found out awful quick, Powers.
0: Well, lucky it's still dark. Keep running, kid.
1: We need a car. Quick.
0: Run. We'll get a car.
1: Hey, look. An old truck.
0: Slide him down.
1: Stop.
0: Come on.
5: Some other cops stopped me back there. They you guys ain't cops.
0: How'd you guess it, brother? Get out of the truck. Try any funny stuff and you'll get this knife in the throat.
5: Yes, sir.
0: Quick.
5: Yes, sir.
0: Don't keep the driver quiet. All right, guys, climb aboard.
1: All right, come on.

0: should have brung the driver, Bowers. He'll squeal and cops will spot this milk truck a mile away.
1: We're ditching the next car we see.
0: And it's a car up ahead.
1: Go ahead, after it.
0: Bowers.
1: What?
0: The cops. Behind us.
1: Give it the gas.
2: Right.
0: We ain't got a chance, Bowers.
1: Faster, faster.
2: Yeah. I got it down to the floor.
1: Take the next corner. Take it.
2: Watch out.
0: Right. Yeah, hold it.
3: Where's the cops?
1: You ain't taking me.
2: Come out of there.
1: Watch him, he's got a knife.
3: I killed one cop, I'll show you, I'll get...
1: Now the rest of you come out.
2: Okay, okay, get my hands up.
4: Sergeant, yeah. Get an ambulance for Bowers. The rest of you line up against the wall. One move and you get the same thing.
5: Bowers recovered from his wound, Don, and he and the other men who participated in that break last April the 3rd are back in Eastern State Penitentiary.
6: Well, that certainly was quick work on the part of the Pennsylvania police, Dr. Simon. And I can see what you mean by the necessity of knowing how the criminal mind thinks and acts in combating crime. Thank you for a fine case, Dr. Simon. And now, before we broadcast our gangbusters' clues, here is a word from Waterman. Change is a wonderful thing, but not when it may detract from downright quality. When Waterman's make their famous blue-black ink, for instance, there is only one way. Do they add harmful solvents? No, sir. This great ink is all ink, and nothing else but. That's why, according to tests conducted by a nationally famous independent laboratory, Waterman's blue-black wrote up to three times as much as other nationally advertised inks. Yes, it gives you, in your pen, up to 6,500 extra words per filling. Another way downright quality pays off, Waterman's is almost impervious to time itself, to fading, even water. It enables you to write clear, sharp letters and words that remain clear and sharp. Yet this world-favorite ink actually costs only 10 cents in its handy tip-fill bottle. The same price, 10 cents, buys any of the other seven smart colors, too. So if you want ink that stays with you, that avoids frequent refilling of your pen, that resists fading, that writes sharp and clear, say Waterman's to your dealer. You'll spend only a dime, and you'll get the best. Now, Gangbusters Nationwide Clues, broadcast every week as a public service to assist American police in their war against the underworld. Most urgently sought persons in the United States tonight, March 16th, 1946. If you have any information concerning these clues, notify your local police, the Federal Bureau of Investigation, or Gangbusters at once.
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0: Our guest is one of Hollywood's best-known actors. Scoring heavily in Scarface, which is now regarded as a film classic, he went on to further acting triumphs in Bolero, Each Don't I Die, Broadway, Johnny Angel, Whistle Stop, Intrigue, and many others. A hard-hitting guy, both on and off the screen. He's an ex-prize fighter, an ex-dancer, an ex-actor.
1: Just a minute, Les. Where do you get that ex-actor stuff?
0: Well, I was just going to explain that now you're not only an actor, but also a producer.
1: Oh, that's all right, then.
0: It's a real pleasure to introduce the distinguished actor-producer, Mr. George Rapp.
1: Thank you very much. You had me worried for a minute, Les, and I'd like to try and prove that I am still an actor.
0: Well, I'm sure that you will, George, and we'll save that little talk until right after the play, huh?
1: Right.
0: Thank you, George Rapp. And now, here is our announcer.
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0: curtain is up, and here is the play. This is the story of a man, of a bunch of keys, and the doors they open for him. It's a damp New England morning, and the northerly wind tugs sarcastically with the frayed edges of a down-and-outer's coat as he stands in front of Jimmy's lunchroom. His nostrils tense as the aroma of the coffee becomes unbearable. Giving up the futile thoughts of food, he turns away as Louise McGowan rushes around the corner.
1: Oh, golly, I'm sorry. I was in a rush, and I guess I wasn't looking where I was going. I'm sort of dense at this hour of the morning, and I just wasn't...
2: That's all right. You don't weigh very much.
1: Oh, I guess that's because I dash around so much. Is Jimmy's open?
2: Sure. Can't you smell the coffee?
1: Yes, indeed. And do I need a cup? Well, I'm sorry I charged into you. I'll be seeing... Say, wouldn't you like a cup of coffee?
2: Thanks. I just had one down the block a ways.
1: There isn't any restaurant down the block a ways. Come on, I owe you a cup of coffee at least. Why, you could sue me for dangerous walking. Come on, please. I've been down on my luck, too. You can sit at the other end of the counter if I'm not your type.
2: Thanks. I'd love a cup of coffee. And I'd like to sit beside you, if you don't mind. I haven't talked to anyone in almost a week.
3: Morning, Louise.
1: Hi, Jimmy. I brought you another customer. You should be paying me a commission. Orange juice, toast, and coffee for me. And he'll have the same, plus some ham and eggs.
3: Two orange juice, toast, and coffee, one ham and egg. Coming up.
2: I really shouldn't let you.
1: Let's sit in the booth, We'll have more room to spread out the paper in case we want to read.
0: But they didn't want to read, either of them. Louise wanted to know what made this man tick. He had a heavy growth of beard. His clothes were dirty and torn. But a wild rose stuck in the buttonhole of a ragged lapel seemed somehow to belong there. By the time Jimmy brought the food, the stranger was talking, opening up like a man who's lived with himself too long. The little beanery had become the floor of the New York Stock Exchange, and as Joel Hammond spoke, his listeners were entranced with the drama of a different world. On the afternoon Joel was telling about, he stood tossing his bunch of keys in the air. At 28, Joel Hammond had become the boy wonder of Wall Street, in his habit of tossing his keys, his identification. That day, the keys went up and down at a mile-a-minute clip. The wise boys knew there was trouble in the air. They had their eyes and their ears on Joel Hammond.
2: Sell another 1,000, Sam. I'll need it to cover this morning's losses. Oh, this is Hammond. Get my office, please. Gracie? Oh, Mary. Mr. Finch in? Thanks. Hello, Harry. It's taking another tumble, Harry. I'll need some help. Nope. The bottom's out of industrial, too. I'll have to call on John and you, too. Oh. I see. Of course, I understand. Hammond again. Will you get me Miss Richmond? It's Plaza. Yes, that's right. Three more points. Where will it stop? Hello? Violet? Oh, look, baby. Things have gone a little sour here. I'm afraid I'll have to borrow those bonds I gave you last week. No, not yet. But if I can't raise some big money in a hurry... Oh, I see. Well, it's nice to know the score, Violet. Never mind, then. Have a nice time at the party, dear. Age, boy. Oh, there you are. Will you see that this key is turned in at the exchange office? I won't be needing it anymore. Here, for your trouble. I'm not that broke.
0: There were six keys on Joel's bunch once. Now there were only five. But if the loss bit into him deeply, you couldn't tell it from his arrogant stride as he approached the offices of Joel Hammond Associates, his bunch of keys still being tossed in the old familiar gesture.
4: Oh, Mr. Hammond, we were all so sorry to hear that...
2: Ah, we all have our ups and downs, Miss Emery. Is Mr. Finch in?
4: No, Mr. Hammond, he's left. They've all gone.
2: I might have guessed it, Miss Emery. I won't be around for a while. Someone might like an extra key. The cleaning woman, maybe. Here.
4: Oh. Goodbye, Mr. Hammond.
0: Once there were six keys on Joel's bunch. Now there were only four. He was still tossing them jauntily as he stepped into a swank automobile showroom to surrender the special low-slung convertible that was his pride and joy.
2: How much will I owe you if I turn the car over to you this afternoon?
5: I'd have to figure it out, Mr. Hammond. Of course, the car's price goes down rapidly once it's been...
2: Well, figure it out. I'll drop by tomorrow and settle with you in full. The car's out front. Here's the key.
0: Once there were six keys on Joel's key ring. Now there were only three. He was still tossing them in the air as he entered the locker room at the Lido Club, emptied his locker, divided its contents between the attendant and his favorite caddy, and turned in the key at the club office. There were only two keys left, but the habit of years was not easily broken. Joel still tossed his keys in the air as he faced Violet that night.
2: And all you have to say to me is that you're busy tonight and you'd like to talk it over in the morning.
4: I'm really frightfully sorry, Joel. I made the date with the Creightons ages ago. You're usually busy on Thursday nights, and I know you can't abide the Creightons, so...
2: I've survived several evenings with them during the past few
4: years. All right, then, Joel, if you won't be nice about it. The Creightons wouldn't welcome you. Everyone in my circle knows by this time that you were washed up this afternoon. My own position's in jeopardy. Now they're saying, what could Violet Richmond have ever seen in that big farmer with the loud suits?
2: I got rid of those suits you didn't like 3 weeks after we met. And I got rid of that flashy car you didn't like this afternoon.
4: That too, Joel? I'm really sorry.
2: Sorry enough to marry me and go away somewhere? Make a new start?
4: Let's not have a scene, Joel.
2: There were times when I thought we might have...
4: You had money and I was willing to help you spend it. But if I wouldn't marry you when you were riding the crest, I certainly wouldn't now.
2: I'm sorry I held you up. I'm going up to the lodge until I can figure this all out. Here. I won't need this anymore. And give the Creightons my love.
0: As Joel Hammond left for New England the next day, one key hung on his keychain, the key to his country lodge. And the big rambling place came alive as Louise made Joel tell her about it between mouthfuls of ham and eggs.
2: I didn't do much of anything there, but I kept telling myself that this was what I needed. Long walks, hours in front of the fireplace, an occasional trip to the village for food.
1: You cooked it yourself?
2: Yeah, I let the caretaker go the first day. I settled my bills before I left New York, and it took almost my last dollar to pay him off.
1: And after that, you were completely alone?
2: For a month, maybe two or three. I didn't keep track of the time. I slept a lot. When I slept, I didn't think so much. And then I got the letter.
1: The letter?
2: It was signed by a lawyer. It was really from Violet. It tied the pink ribbon on the whole situation.
1: She wanted something? But you had nothing left.
2: Just the lodge. I still have the letter right here. It makes nice reading.
1: This communication will serve to inform you that the country lodge, purchased by you in 1944 and registered under the name of Miss Violet Richmond, has now been resold by Miss Richmond. And since the new owners desire occupancy at an early date... Oh, she couldn't have had the heart to...
2: I left the same day. I guess I must have gone a little batty for a minute. As I walked to the door, I took the key and tossed it into the woods, as far as I could throw it.
0: The rest of Joel's story to Louise wasn't any brighter than the beginning. Turned down by the armed forces, fired from a job in a war plant because he'd started drinking by this time, fired from a series of routine jobs he couldn't concentrate on, there wasn't a place for Joel Hammond.
2: And this morning, I've really hit bottom. I'm accepting charity, and from a woman. Honestly, I've tried everything.
1: Not everything.
2: Oh, so now I get the lecture. I am told that I needed the influence of a good woman. Or religion or something. You fill my belly and now you can save my soul. You'll get a special merit badge in the Girl Guides. Or you can tell your Sunday school class how you saved a sinner.
1: I'm much too busy to save your soul. I'm late now. Here, Jimmy, I'll be seeing you.
2: Wait a minute, wait. I'm sorry. I was very rude, wasn't I?
1: Yes, you were. But I understand.
2: And you won't rush off for another moment?
1: Well, I really have to. I wanted to get to the office early so I could leave in time to get my apartment cleaned up when I get home.
2: Why don't you let me do that? It would be a way of paying you back for breakfast.
1: Oh, I wouldn't think of letting you clean my...
2: No, I mean it. I'd like to do it. It's more than just paying you back for breakfast. I'd like to polish the stove and scrub the floors until they shine. I'd like to lose myself in a sea of soap suds. I'd like to show you that I could.
1: All right. It's a deal. The apartment is down the side street around the corner. 331 Maple, apartment 3. Here's the key. Bring it back to Jimmy when you're through. Bye now.
0: Are you on the level? Do you really need a job?
2: I haven't got a nickel.
0: Well, I can use a helper. Could you wash dishes and maybe do a little light cooking, fry an egg, or maybe fill the coffee urns?
2: I think I could. But I've got to clean that young lady's apartment first. I promised her. I could come in later this afternoon.
0: Oh, I don't need you in the afternoons. Suppose you start tomorrow morning. You clean the place up, get the coffee started, and maybe wait on a few early birds before I get here. Do you know how the coffee urns work?
2: I watched you through the window this morning.
0: Well, then you're all set. You'll find a razor and a clean apron in the back room when you get here. Hey, you'll be opening up, so you'll need my extra key. Here, catch. Atta boy. You ought to be playing for the Dodgers. Hey, what you doing?
6: Joel was looking around the counter for something. He found it at last, a small piece of twine from one of the sugar sacks Jimmy had been emptying. He took his two keys, the one to Louise's apartment and the one to the beanery, and tied them together. He tossed them in the air, and his lips pursed together as though he wanted to whistle but couldn't quite make it. Head up, he turned to the door. Joel Hammond had a start on a new bunch of keys. How he adds to them and what doors are opened is a fascinating story, which we will continue in a few moments with our guest, the distinguished motion picture actor, Mr. George Rath, playing the role of Joel Hammond. But now, as Joel heads for Louise's apartment, and Jimmy takes care of his regular trade, our announcer would like to talk to you about a favorite subject.